0: Somehow, I reached the ladder, painfully started up the rungs. It was a nightmare, and the water was the monster that you couldn't escape. Halfway up, I heard them in the cage.
1: Stop! It won't go any further!
2: Oh,
1: I'm trying, but it won't! Price, can you hear? Price, are you on the ladder? Price, we don't get any higher! We're going to drown! I said, Price!
0: I kept climbing, and the voices faded until I heard a gurgling scream, and then silence, and the water stopped its terrible sound. It had found sea level. When I got to the surface, I saw Dave Tanner. He was standing looking down at me with frightened eyes. And with him were three men in uniform. They were the police. I fell into their arms, crying. I tell you, I cried. I was so happy. I got away from that killer mine.

0: Under the direction of Norman MacDonald, Escape has brought you The Killer Mind by Hammond Innes, especially adapted for Escape by Anthony Ellis. John Daner was starred as Jim. Featured in the cast were Eileen Erskine, Tony Barrett, Ray Lawrence, Wilms Herbert, Jay Novello, and Lou Krugman. The special music for Escape was composed and conducted by Del Castillo.
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0: If you'll stick around, you'll find a lot of laughs and some deep human interest. 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

0: Look out, Bill!
1: I'm all right. Get back. You two get back. Do you hear me? Get back.
2: Mr. and Mrs. North, starring Richard Denning and Barbara Britton. Listen as Pam and Jerry solve the mystery, Collector's Item. It's almost midnight on New York's 57th Street. The street is dark except for the one light burning in the rear of the Jonas Art Gallery. The street is silent, deserted, except for the clicking of a woman's heels. Now we hear her pounding on the door of the Jonas Gallery.
3: Philip! Philip, open up! Philip, let me in, do you hear? Philip, I... Well, nice of you to bark.
4: Come in, dear, come in, come in. You wake up the dead.
3: I suppose you have no idea what time it is. I suppose you forgot all about phoning me. I suppose you were so busy, the mere idea of phoning your wife
4: was... All right, Margaret, I did forget.
3: Just too much trouble for you. Always too much trouble for you.
4: All right, Margaret, all right!
3: What were you doing? Painting again?
4: Yes. You want to see it?
3: No. And of course you can't possibly take 2 minutes away from painting a picture to phone me and tell me you'll be late.
4: Margaret, I get so little time to do any painting.
3: Oh, Philip, we've been over this 1,000 times. You're an art dealer now, not an artist.
4: I could have been an artist.
3: For the life of me, Philip, I don't know why you insist on trying to paint. You're making a fine living as a dealer.
4: All right, Margaret, forget it, please.
3: You're doing well. Just look at that Rosa painting.
4: What about that Rosa painting?
3: A $40,000 sale. Who was it that bought it?
4: Thea Dennison.
3: Oh, of course, the authoress. $40,000. You meet fascinating people. You make good money. What difference does it make whether you sell pictures or paint them? Art is art, isn't it?
4: Yes, Margaret. Art is art. Let's go home.
5: Really, darlings, I'm utterly devastated by all this. Utterly devastated. Jerry, Jerry, sweet. What have I done to deserve a party like this?
6: Well, when Thea Dennison writes a new book, the publishers like to celebrate. So we're celebrating.
5: Nevertheless, I simply can't make myself believe I deserve so much fuss and bother.
7: And frankly, Thea, neither can I.
5: Oh. Yes, Sidney, dear. How are you?
7: Fine, thank you, Thea. Good evening, Jerry. Pam.
5: Hello, Sidney.
6: Evening, Sid.
7: Delightful party, Jerry. My compliments.
5: From our town's most caustic critic, that is a compliment.
7: Oh, then you read my review of your book.
5: Oh, let's not get into a literary discussion.
7: Not at all. Let's discuss Thea's book.
5: Mr. DeWitt. Mr. Sidney DeWitt. I am fed to the teeth with your snide remarks in print and in conversation.
6: Tell me, Thea, have you bought any new paintings recently?
5: Yes, Jerry, I have. Sidney, in regard to your review of my
8: novel... Oh, do you collect paintings, Thea?
5: Yes, of course I do. Sidney,
8: I'm fascinated by the great masters. What artists do you have, Thea?
5: Well, just last week I picked up a glorious oil by Salvatore Rosa.
7: Rosa, huh? Italian 17th century gloomy landscape.
6: Well, are you interested in art too, Sidney?
7: I was art critic of my paper for 7 years.
5: And I suppose you don't approve of Rosa.
7: Oh, on the contrary, love. Rosa's work impresses me greatly. Which one did you buy?
5: Something from his early period. It's called Death of a Leader. An absolute steal at $40,000.
7: $40,000 for Death of a Leader?
8: Well, the title is intriguing. I'd like to see it.
5: A good idea. Let's go right now.
6: Oh, you can't leave now, Thea.
5: Oh, don't be absurd, Jerry. As guest of honor, I can do anything. Pam, Jerry, get your coats. Go on. We'll go to my place, have a drink, look at the painting.
8: Really, Thea, another time would be better.
5: Tonight. Now. The Dennison impulses are at work.
7: Dear Thea's right. I think we should go right now.
5: I don't recall inviting you, Sidney.
7: Your poor taste again, love. But I'll tolerate a visit to your home for a look at a Rosa painting, if it is a Rosa painting.
5: What do you mean, if it is a Rosa painting? What do you think I paid $40,000 for, a tattoo?
7: Tattoo might have been a better investment.
6: Well, I thought you were a Rosa fan, Sidney.
7: As I recall, the original Rosa painting titled Death of a Leader was destroyed by bombs in World War II.
5: You're out of your mind. I wrote the check for it just last week. I'll show you the painting on my wall.
7: And if I'm not out of my mind, dear heart, you are probably out $40,000.
5: Well, children, what do you think of it?
8: It's magnificent, Thea.
6: The man was a master, all right.
5: Mm-hmm. And you, Sidney,
8: anything profound to say.
7: I agree. The man is a master, all right. And so was Rosa.
8: What are you talking about?
7: The original Rosa painting was destroyed during the bombing of Italy. Here, look at this.
8: What are you doing? Stop scratching that.
7: A painting 300 years old would flake much more readily under a fingernail. Thea, my love, not only are you a mediocre writer, but as an art collector, you're a fool, and as a businesswoman, you're a sucker.
8: Of all the unctuous, supercilious, vapid, and ooh, one moment. Just one moment.
5: Jerry, let's get out of here.
0: Good
5: we'll
0: idea.
5: See.
0: Party's getting rough.
8: We'll see who the fool really is.
7: If you're phoning Salvatore Rosa, he's been dead for three centuries.
8: I'm calling my art dealer, a man I trust, respect, and admire. If Philip Jonas tells me that... hello? Hello, Philip? Philip, this is Thea Dennison. Never mind all that. I know it's late, and I'm not sorry. I want you to come over here immediately. Immediately, do you hear? I have a pompous toad of a man named Sidney DeWitt with me who claims that I am a fool and you are a thief.
0: Looks like you have an argument on your hands, Sidney.
8: I want you over here immediately. Thea, would you excuse us? It's getting awfully late and...
7: Oh, stay. By all means, stay. Things may get bloody in a little while.
0: Another time. We'll call in for the final verdict.
8: As you wish. Oh, I'm sorry the evening came to this. You've both been darlings, really. I'll phone you in the morning.
6: I'll get it, Pam.
0: Hello.
9: Morning, Jerry. Bill Wagon.
6: Oh, hi, Bill. How are you?
9: 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I hope you and Pam haven't any plans for the day. 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
22: This is Leonard Nimoy. You're on the largest oil tanker ever built. Right now, it's fully loaded and traveling the waters of the Southern Ocean through the night on its way to the United States. In the dark night, the captain hears and then sees a helicopter with its landing lights on, flying over the ship, hovering over the landing pad.
23: This is an alert. Helicopter landing. Form an armed party and find out who they are.
22: A small crew of seven men scramble for their rifles and run across the immense deck, running to where the helicopter hovers. Unseen by the captain or any of the crew, a second helicopter hovers, lights off, directly above the bridge, and five armed men are lowered to the roof of the bridge. Distracted by the first helicopter, no one has seen the landing of the second one.
24: Captain, please raise your hands very slowly.
22: On a dark night in the Southern Ocean, the world's largest oil tanker has just been hijacked. And that's only the beginning of our story.

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1: 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The Journal recently reported on the long-term impact of the Soviet grain embargo. 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
2: The hijack crew takes over the oil tanker. The regular crew is locked in the ship's brig, and the new captain takes charge and adjusts his course. Several hundred miles away, there's a small, sparsely populated island, and on the island is a lonely man who knows nothing of what has happened. Yet his life is about to be changed by these events. Here's his story.
3: 20 years is a long time to be in a place, but I've been here that long. When I came to this island, it was with other men from my home. We had heard that the fish ran strong in these waters, and the women believed anything you told them. It was true. But 20 years is 20 years, and now the fish have run out, and the women are wiser. And how do I account for my time? It is true that I have grown. I started as a fisherman, and now I own a store. A provisioner. Well, that's not too bad. In fact, that is how I met Conklin. Maybe a year ago.
4: Hey, Sanduro. How many poles have you got stuck in the sand there?
3: I have 10.
4: 10 poles? What do you do with all those fish?
3: With my luck, I'll only catch one. The rest of the poles keep the odds in my favor.
4: I did that once. I put out 50 poles and lines, all baited, and can you guess? They all caught something, fed a whole village, and I was just looking for supper.
3: Lucky man.
4: I am a lucky man, and you are lucky too.
3: Why am I lucky?
4: I have brought you my business.
3: In such a way, I met Conklin. An expansive man. He bought much fishing gear from me, but somehow I don't believe he fished, for I never saw his catch. Some men expand on the truth in their stories, but we don't call them liars. It's just their nature. On the other hand, we don't believe them a lot either. Would you like some coffee?
4: Of course. Hey, did I tell you I was in Sydney?
3: That's a long sail.
4: By myself.
3: You handled the boat alone?
4: By myself. Through 1,000 miles of sea. Once the waves rose over 100 feet and I played them like a game.
3: Dangerous.
4: A game. I played and won. I got there and I got back.
3: What is Sydney like?
4: You never been there?
3: No.
4: Yeah, it's marvelous. The women are very nice. Proper, but I know my way around them. One has to be skillful.
3: You are skillful.
4: Very skillful. Tell me, provisioner, could you outfit a fishing fleet?
3: Of course. I've done it many times.
4: How big a fleet?
3: Maybe 6 boats. Full crew.
4: Where'd you get your provisions?
3: From a boat. It comes every 3 weeks.
4: That's too bad there's no airfield.
3: Who wants to fly here?
4: Ah, who indeed? That's a good question. I am staring at you. and I am seeing a very rich man.
3: I should be so lucky.
4: No, I'm not talking about luck. I'm talking about fate. We're fated to be together, Sanduro, and this will bring us both a great deal of wealth.
3: I believe in fate. I've often wondered why I was fated to live on this island.
4: With no wife.
3: There are plenty of women.
4: But they're smarter now.
5: For their own protection.
4: But the women in Sydney, oh, they're more beautiful.
3: You've just been to Sydney?
4: And brought back fate for you, my friend, and for me.
3: Let's hope fate brings us supper. I had a strike just then and pulled her in. No fight to speak of, but enough size for dinner for two. I invited Conklin to join me, and he agreed. After dinner, we sat on the porch and watched the lights of a small boat at anchor.
4: What is the largest ship you've ever seen?
3: The largest? Not many around here. A big freighter lost her course once. What is the largest ship you have seen?
4: You wouldn't believe me.
3: I might.
4: Well, I'll test you. The largest ship I ever saw was nearly 1,400 feet long.
3: Where did you see it?
4: 2 years ago in Japan. They were just building her.
3: For what?
4: Oil. An oil tanker, a huge one. It's the largest ship in the whole world.
3: And you swear this is true?
4: It is true. You will see her.
3: Me see her? What would she do here?
4: She's coming here at this very moment, my friend. She will be here in 2 days, and then you will see her.
3: But she cannot stop here. There is no depth to the bay.
4: Oh, not in the bay. Out at sea. 2 miles out, it is deep.
3: But why?
4: Because, my friend, I have already hijacked her.
3: Hijacked? You?
4: Yes. And now you will join with me.
3: Well, what do you need from me?
4: You're a provisioner. We need provisions. You will provide.
3: My friend, what you are doing is against the law.
4: What law are you referring to? Have I stolen anything from anyone on this island? Have I an enemy on this island? Do I harm this island?
3: International laws?
4: Probably. But what is more important, law or oil? I think we'll find out, and you will be with us.
3: I have never violated a law in my life. For me to do this would make me a criminal.
4: My dear friend, you have been here on this island for 20 years, and what have you got? Small life, a very small life. What I'm offering you is a chance for change, a change to a very big life. The owners of that ship want it back. I want to give it back. They will make a nice exchange, and we will all be rich.
3: How rich would that be?
4: Ha-ha! The businessman in you shows. Your share will not be less than 50,000 Swiss francs.
3: That much money would surely make a change for me. Well, what must I do for it?
4: You will supply food, clothing, water to the crew of the ship. You will get it through your normal supplier, and you will secretly bring it to the ship when she arrives here. That is all.
3: You are paying a high price for food.
4: I'm paying a high price for your trust, your loyalty, your discretion. These things are more priceless than food.
3: And if I refuse?
4: You will not refuse.
3: But if I do?
4: I must kill you. But I swear that I do not wish to do that. I would rather make you a rich man.
3: It would make me very rich.
4: You might wish to leave this island, return home, or perhaps Sydney. I could introduce you to women there. Oh, what women.
3: They are much smarter than the women here.
4: Oh, yes, yes, they are. But by then, you would be a very rich man.
0: Ha ha ha ha ha ha ha ha ha ha ha ha ha ha ha ha ha ha ha ha ha ha ha ha ha ha ha ha ha ha ha ha ha ha ha ha ha ha ha ha ha ha ha ha ha ha ha ha ha ha ha ha ha ha ha ha ha ha ha ha ha ha ha ha ha ha 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
2: Life is full of choices, and Sanduro, a lonely man on a lonely island, has made his choice. He has chosen to side with Conklin and assist in hijacking the world's largest oil tanker. And Conklin has given him money, cash to be used in increasing his inventory of supplies.
3: His timing was perfect, for the next day the supply boat to all these islands came into the bay, and I purchased extra provisions. Mr. Chow, the owner, seemed a little surprised at my order, but he filled it.
11: Very large order, Sanduro, very large, like the old days.
3: Perhaps the old days have returned.
11: The fish are running well again?
3: They are running better.
11: I will spread the word.
3: No.
11: What?
3: They are running better than before, and already there are more fishermen. Don't spread the word. Let these men make a living.
11: It has been some time since fishermen could make a living around here.
3: Let them make it. Don't bring more boats here.
11: What do you care? You sell to whoever buys. New fishermen, old fishermen, what do you care?
3: I care. Please.
11: I see. Your order is very expensive. Of course, you have my credit, but do you have some money for me in advance? A little down, just in case your judgment has failed you?
3: My judgment has not failed. But yes, I have money for you.
11: You do? Oh, very well. I shall not spread the word.
3: Chow was a very suspicious man. He suspected everything, and he was a talkative man. News around the islands travels by radio and by boat, and so when Chow delivers supplies, he delivers news. I tried to keep his suspicions away. After all, what could he suspect? That a great ship full of oil was approaching? So I made my excuses, and he seemed to believe me. He seemed to believe me more when I gave him the money.
11: Sanduro, here is my bill for your supply.
3: You are charging me double the price.
11: It would seem so.
3: Double the price.
11: You do not wish to pay it? You wish to argue?
3: It is not fair.
11: What is fair? Fair is what I can get. You will pay, won't you? Or do you wish to argue?
3: I'll pay. What are you laughing at?
11: You say there are fish. Others say there are none. You say you wish to have fishermen. There are no fishermen. Look at this bay. Where are the boats?
3: They are out at sea.
11: And I didn't see them? No. You have something else in mind. What is it? Why do you need these supplies? Tell me. I will keep your secret.
3: I have no secret.
11: You have no secret. But you will pay double price, won't you?
3: I will pay.
11: Give me the money. Good.
3: You will not talk.
11: I will not talk.
3: Money in hand, he ordered his men to untie his boat. I stood on the dock watching him back up and swing the nose of his boat out toward the ocean. My eyes and mind played tricks on me, for I thought I saw a shadow of something at the mouth of the bay. But it was an illusion. I worried. He knew I was up to something, but could he know about the ship? Would he be truthful to his word, or might a word slip out to someone on one of the other islands? Would others be curious? My mind worried as his boat slipped away. Perhaps I should have told him the truth. Perhaps I should have made him a partner with me and demanded his silence. Perhaps I am too slow sometimes. And this time I was angry at myself for not having thought of something smarter. His boat reached the edge of land and moved out of the bay to the sea. It picked up speed, and I imagined that he was hurrying to tell someone that I had a secret. I wanted to wave him back, but he could not see me, for his boat now was very small. The speck of the boat turned bright orange and disappeared in an instant. A few puffs of smoke rose from the water where the boat had been. It happened so fast that I wondered whether it happened at all. But I knew it had. The boat had blown up, and Mr. Chow and his crew were all dead. The money I had paid him was at the bottom of the sea, and it had happened in an instant. I knew Chow, and I knew the explosion couldn't be an accident. And if the explosion wasn't an accident, it must have been on purpose. I was very much afraid. The next day, Conklin arrived, and I told him of the explosion and my fear. He expressed great sympathy for the crew, but he knew nothing else about it. Together, we loaded the supplies onto my boat, and midday, we set out to sea to meet the great ship.
12: Keep a steady course, my friend. Hold at 240 degrees.
3: We're low in the water from the cargo.
12: Well, we'll lighten her soon.
3: Fog ahead.
12: Don't worry, I've got a true bearing, and of course I've got this.
3: What is it?
12: Kind of radar. I can sight that ship in the fog, even if my bearing is wrong.
3: In the fog? You must show me.
12: I will. Straighten her up, my friend.
3: It is lucky that this is a calm sea.
12: I told you, you're a lucky man.
3: The fog surrounded us close and thick. At times I could not even see Conklin, who stood with his radar only 7 feet away. I grew tired. It is not difficult to run my boat under most conditions, but fully loaded it lay close to the water, and each change in course I made with difficulty. I could not see where we were heading, but Conklin didn't mind. He worked with his box, and after a few minutes, a sound came from it. What is it, Conklin?
12: The radar's working. It's working perfectly. Change course to 242 degrees.
3: My boat would not fail me. We had been through a great deal, and I have shown her respect. And now she showed me respect. She worked harder than she was used to, but she did it. We moved through the fog, and my eyes watched the compass constantly, for there was not more to be seen. And then Conklin shouted to me,
12: "Stop! Here!"
3: We have reached the ship. I can't see it.
12: We have not reached the ship. We've reached a point on the chart. A very small point, but an important one. You see, my friend, the ship will reach us.

Good days start with breakfast, and great days can start with Kellogg's. Corn Flakes to Cracklin' Bran, Rice Krispies to most. Kellogg's has the cereal to start your day off right. Trust your morning to Kellogg's.

0: Fogs at sea can lie thick and dense, swirling walls of white, blinding the traveler. In such a fog, two men wait for a monster ship.
1: Conklin hunched over his radar box, and his face froze in concentration. Several times I wanted to talk with him, but his concentration was so deep that I was afraid to disturb him. The fog was so thick I could not watch the waves, and it seemed wrong to want to fish, so I sat with my thoughts and waited silently. I thought of Sydney and how I would be there soon, rich and respected. I thought of the beautiful women of Sydney and how they would swoon over me. And I thought, I will be nice to them, not like some rich men I have heard of. I will be very nice, and they will be very nice. And then Conklin spoke for the first time in 2 hours.
2: It is here.
1: What?
2: The ship is here.
1: I don't see anything.
2: Look on the screen.
1: Yes.
2: See how this sweeps?
1: I see it.
2: Now, watch. Now, over here. See the blip of green?
1: That is the ship?
2: That's it. About 5 miles from us. It'll be here in less than an hour.
1: We sat waiting. Conklin looking at his radar and me looking at the fog. I could see nothing, and the silence of the fog began to wear on me.
2: You here?
1: Yes, Conklin.
2: It's coming.
1: Conklin, are we safe?
2: Safe? Of course.
1: But a ship as big as you say, if it were to hit us, it would break our boat apart and suck us beneath the bow.
2: It could, but it won't. We're very safe here, because while I'm watching them on this radar, they're watching us on their radar. We're very safe. That is, we're safe if they're hungry for this food.
1: My eyes searched the fog for a sign. In my mind, I thought the ship would run over us, but Conklin seemed so certain that it wouldn't, I was not sure. One moment, I was certain it would run over us, and I began to tremble. And then the fog began to thin, and the thinning slowly became a lifting. And with the lifting, I could see the ship. In my wildest imagination, I could not have imagined a thing like that ship. I could see the bow, but the stern was so far away. Conklin was right. It towered above us so that unless I looked straight up, my vision was all black with the hull. And Conklin was also right in that we were in no danger, for it was not angled toward us. It had come to a complete stop in the water. It was a monster. I raised the sea anchors and started the engine and headed for the monster ship. Its shadow fell nearly a quarter of a mile port side, and we moved into it so that while it was still day, we were moving into darkness. Conklin directed me, and he motioned upward to the deck. They gave him a signal, and he told me to stop the engines. From above on the deck, a crane swung out over us, carrying a large wooden platform. When we could reach it, Conklin and I guided it to our deck, and the two of us loaded it with the supplies. 3 times we loaded the platform, and 3 times it was carried up to the deck, unloaded, and lowered again to us. The 4th time completed the delivery of the supplies. Conklin packed his radar box and put his things on top of the boxes of supplies.
2: Full and complete delivery, my friend. You've done a fine job of it.
1: If I start back to the shore now, I'll have light most of the way.
2: Start back. Aren't you curious to see the ship?
1: I'm curious, but I think it is safer for me to leave now. Remember, I must find another source of supplies.
2: My friend, you have delivered as promised. Now please step onto the platform. We'll both take a ride up to the deck.
1: Then I must fix the anchor or she will float away.
2: Oh, don't concern yourself with that. You'll have no more need for your boat.
1: No more need.
2: Onto the platform.
1: From somewhere he had pulled out a gun and he pointed it at me. I had no time to think, and so I did as he told me and stepped onto the platform. He stepped on the other side and, still holding his gun at me, made a signal. The crane pulled us up, and I looked down at my boat as it got smaller and smaller, as we rose higher and higher until finally the crane swung us away from the water and lowered us onto the deck of the ship. As I stepped off the platform onto the deck, Conklin motioned to another man, and he also had a gun in his hand.
2: Here's our provisioner. Take him below with the crew.
3: Right. You will walk ahead of me.
1: Conklin, what is happening?
2: My friend Sandoro, your life on the island has kept you far from, the greed of man? You are an innocent. I admire that quality. You have served your purpose, and I'm afraid we're finished with you.
1: Finished with me? Mm. You promised me 50,000 Swiss francs.
2: I lied.
1: You lied to me?
2: Ah, what can I say? You know I'm a born liar, and lying to you wasn't difficult. Now, I'm afraid there are no 50,000 Swiss francs for you, and I'm sorry to say your life itself is in some question, but you may be certain I'll do what I can for you.
1: My boat?
2: Your boat will be destroyed. It is the final link between the food supply and the ship, and when your boat is destroyed, there will be no way of finding us out here at sea.
1: Conklin, you are a very bad man.
2: Me? Bad? Ah, I suppose you're right.
1: I was led from the deck of the ship to the control building, and the man behind me pushed on an elevator button, and we waited. We stood on a deck just below the bridge of the ship, and I could see out, down to the water, and my boat which had floated away from the great tanker. Then, just as the elevator door opened, my boat turned bright orange, just as Mr. Chow's boat had done. My boat was gone without a trace. My boat, which had served me so well. I wanted to cry with anger, but the armed man pushed me into the elevator and the door closed, shutting me off from the world. I could not guess what was ahead of me, but in my mind I kept thinking, my life is over. My life is over. And I truly thought it was.
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11: Leonard Nimoy again, and here's the fourth act of The Ship.
12: Tricked you. Serves you right. How does it feel to be behind these bars?
1: I was too greedy, Captain. I think I should have suspected something.
12: Well, greed gets to all of us at one time or another. Think of the greed of those guys on the bridge who took over my ship. I wonder what they're planning to do with us.
1: I think they will kill us.
12: I think so, too. This island you come from, how far would you make it?
1: 2 miles. Maybe a little bit more.
12: You hear that? 2 miles on a calm sea? It's a possible swim.
1: But we would have to be out of here to be able to swim.
12: Oh, we can get out all right. We just didn't know there was an island out there to get to.
1: And now you know.
12: Now I think it's time for us to leave this ship.
1: Yeah. Me too?
12: Why? After all, you were on their side.
1: I paid for it. My boat is lost. It was a big loss for me.
12: I'm sure it was.
1: I have a home on the island. There is food, water, and a radio.
3: Captain, we could radio our position.
12: We could. Or he could be setting us up for something. Tell me, Sandero, are you setting a trap for us? Still working for them?
3: Oh, if he is, he'll be with us. It's the same trap.
1: The captain took some tools from somewhere. And with the help of the crew, broke the lock on the prison door. Beyond this was a large metal door, and the captain broke through its lock, too. It was so easy, I could see that they could have escaped at any time they wanted to. They simply had no place to escape to. We slipped through the empty corridors of the great ship unnoticed until we found a stairway. We moved up the stair past landings and doors. The captain knew his ship. And finally, on one landing at one door, he stopped us.
12: Okay. We're on the starboard side. 50 feet from this door is a ladder to water level. That's a long climb down. Take it slow, you'll be okay. Now remember, the real workout is the swim after we get down. You got it? It's going to be dark out there. So we'll hold on to one another until we get there.
3: What if they spot us?
12: If they spot us, just hurry. I figure they're mostly on the bridge. It'll take them 10 minutes at least to get to the side. By that time, we'll be partway down.
1: Once we're in the water, we'll be hard to find.
3: Yeah. While we're on that ladder, we'll be like sitting ducks.
1: The captain opened the door, and we stepped onto the deck. It was good to be in the fresh air of the sea, and I breathed deeply as we crept along the side of the ship. Then a strange thing happened. The black sky was suddenly bright with flares.
12: Are they crazy? Using flares near an oil tanker?
1: The flares lit up the sky and the ship, and I thought for sure we would be seen.
7: Prepare to be boarded. We have you covered. Come within 50 yards of us. We'll blow you out of the water.
3: What's happening, Captain?
12: Sounds like someone's trying to hijack the hijackers.
1: What do we do?
12: Keep moving. If they start shooting, this whole ship could blow up. I don't want to think about that.
1: We got to the ladder, and one by one, we slipped over the side of the great tanker. The attention of the bridge was on the other ship to port, and they never saw us. It was such a long way down, rung by rung. We climbed down very slowly and more painfully. And the farther down we were, the less and less we could hear of what was going on between the ships. We climbed down, and as I moved, I thought of the oil that was just beyond the metal plating of the ship, inches from my face, and that it was getting ready to explode.
12: Okay, men. I have got your direction. The only thing they can tell you is to swim. And let's hope we get out of here before they find us. The worse that the whole thing goes.
1: 2 miles. Only 2 miles.
3: Let's put on some distance.
1: We all swam, each at his own pace. I am not a fast swimmer, and in the darkness,

0: I had swum a good distance. I looked for the captain, and I looked for the crew, but could not see them, and I thought it would not be smart to call out to them. So I turned back toward the island and began swimming again. My arms were heavy, but I thought, it is my wind. I will be better. And I swam on until something made me stop again, and I turned back to see the ship. What the captain had said might happen had really happened. What I saw was a great ball of fire rise from the middle of the ship into the air. And then a second ball of fire rose from the bow of the ship. And then another and another explosion until instead of a ship, I was looking only at fire. And within the fire, I thought I could see the ship rise into the air. I could feel the heat, and I knew I must continue to swim, for such explosion would cause a wave of water, and if I'm caught, I will drown. I swam as hard as I could, and my mind was a blank with only one thought in it, to reach my island before the wave. But I was not strong enough, and in the darkness I could hear the wave coming for me, rushing for me, and then I felt caught up in it, twisted by it, enveloped in it. I was spinning in the dark water, and after I gasped for air, the black night and the black water closed onto me. I gasped for my life. My lungs filled, and I tried to cry out, but my mind went blank, and I slipped into another world. Of what happened after my body reached the shore of my island, I know only from stories of the villagers. I heard that there was a wall of fire around the island from the oil, and it was a mile high and lasted a week. But I do not believe it. I heard that the men of the island pulled their boats ashore to keep them from burning because the whole ocean was on fire. But my boat was already destroyed, and so I can only tell what has been told to me. I heard that the tides and wind shifted so that the ocean of oil floated away from our island. But I saw none of these things, for I lay unconscious for nearly 2 weeks, tended by the islanders. And there was talk among them that I was failing, and that soon I would die.
1: The conclusion of our story after these words.
2: An encouraging report on the computer industry. The discouraging word about gasohol. A major new trend in corporate restructuring. The downturn in home prices. Articles like these on every phase of business are found every business day in the Wall Street Journal. If you need vital business information, have a pencil ready for an important offer from the Wall Street Journal. The Journal recently reported on the long-term impact of the Soviet grain embargo. You would have read about metal mania, its sweeping America, and why the expectations aren't so great for steel stocks. 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
0: One morning, after 2 weeks of unconsciousness, my eyes opened and I slowly began to see my home on the island. Casey, one of the fishermen, came in to look after me, and he told me of what happened.
3: You should have seen it.
0: He tried to tell me of everything that had happened. But my mind was on the captain, and I stopped his talk to learn about the crew.
3: They are gone.
0: Dead?
3: No, a helicopter came for them. I've never seen such a huge helicopter.
0: And they were all alive?
3: Well, almost. One died in the wave. Let me tell you about the wave.
0: Only one dead. A miracle.
3: It's all a miracle. Will you let me tell you about it?
0: And he told me about it. But I was too weak to listen. And when I was well, he told me again. By the time I was out of bed, the island was normal again. A month later, some money came for me from the company that owned the tanker. It was a reward for saving the captain and most of his crew. It wasn't a large sum, but it was enough to buy

0: the boat. Since Mr. Chow died, I took over his route. Now I am supplier to all the islands here. It is not a big life for me, but it is better than before. I have stopped dreaming of Sydney and the beautiful women. They were only dreams. I have my own life, and it is here. Sometimes, I think back to Conklin. Poor Conklin. And what he told me. Perhaps I am a lucky man.
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0: welcome. I'm E.G. Marshall. Welcome to the world of fantasy that is your imagination. What am I saying? One's imagination a fantasy world? Nonsense. Rubbish. I should have said the world of reality. For what can possibly be more real than that which the imaginative powers of the brain conjure up? You question that? Consider then what happened to lovely, imaginative Nikki Carpenter.
1: You can't be serious.
2: You know I am, Nikki.
1: But what you're saying, it's nonsense.
2: You think so? You really think so, Nikki?
1: Alicia, Amanda, imagination didn't kill them.
2: True enough, my darling. But imagination, yours, will kill you.
0: Our mystery drama, Murder to Perfection, was written especially for the Mystery Theater by George Lowther and stars Mercedes McCambridge and Joseph Campanella. It is sponsored in part by Sinoff, the sinus medicines, and Anheuser-Busch Incorporated, brewers of Budweiser. I'll be back shortly with Act One.
3: Excuse me, madam.
1: Oh, I'm in an awful hurry.
3: I just wonder if you could answer a simple question for me.
1: So do I.
3: The question is this.
1: What
3: happens this time of year?
1: Oh, that's easy. The kids get home from camp. Goodbye.
3: Nope.
1: What do you mean, nope?
3: Nope.
1: I mean, I should know when my kids get home from camp.
3: Well, the answer I had in mind was a tad more general in scope.
1: Well, I gave my answer. Let's hear yours.
3: You know, I'm glad you asked.
1: Are you?
3: You see, what happens this time of year is that Buick dealers are giving particularly great deals on all their 74 Buicks. For a family woman such as yourself, I think a neat little Apollo would be just the ticket. It's small, economical, but surprisingly roomy. And it's a Buick, so it's really quite elegant.
1: You don't say.
3: Uh-huh. Now, isn't that good news?
1: Yes.
3: I mean, that you can get such a nifty deal on such a nifty small car.
1: To be sure it is, yes.
3: To be sure. By the way, where do your kids go to camp?
1: Guam. It's a small island in the South Pacific.
3: Guam. Who will come?

0: Few will deny that what we call imagination is the greatest creative, yes, and destructive force known to the human race. The paintings of the Sistine Chapel existed inside the head of Michelangelo before he expressed them on canvas. Bach, Beethoven, Brahms heard their music in imagination before setting the notes to paper. This being so, you will understand how the story I am about to tell you, though bizarre, strange, macabre in the extreme, is true in every detail.
1: Nikki, dear?
2: Yes, Bill?
1: It's 11:30. The funeral chapel. They'll be closing it for the night in half an hour. Albert going home.
2: Alicia looks so lifelike there in the casket. I find it so hard to believe she's dead.
1: I know.
2: He murdered her, Bill.
1: No, Nikki.
2: Yes, he did. I know you think the sun rises and sets on your brother, but he murdered my sister. He murdered Alicia as surely as she lies dead in that coffin.
1: Nikki, dearest, you're tired and overwrought. You've been here all day, all night. You're exhausted thinking things that simply can't be so, saying things that make no sense. Guy loved Alicia. Why, in the year of their marriage, he was the most devoted husband a wife could ask for.
3: Oh, excuse me.
1: Oh, Guy, come in.
3: Bill, Nikki, I thought everyone would be gone by now. I could spend a little time alone with Alicia.
1: We were just leaving, Guy.
2: No, I'm not. I want to be with Alicia as much as possible until she's buried tomorrow.
3: That's exactly the way I feel.
2: Oh, you liar.
1: Nikki.
2: You killed her. You murdered her in cold blood.
1: Nikki's overtired, Guy. Overwrought.
3: Yes, of course, but I don't understand. I mean, to say a thing like that.
2: Well, it's true. You know it is.
3: Now, look here, Nikki. Alicia fell or jumped from our apartment window. There was no one else in the apartment at the time, not even me. I was at my office downtown, so just where do you get this crazy, wild idea that I killed her? I don't know.
2: Well, you will.
3: What do you mean?
2: I mean that I'm going to prove that you murdered her. If it takes every cent I have in the world, if I have to dedicate the rest of my life to it.
3: Take her home and call a doctor. She needs sedation.
1: Yeah. Come on, Nikki. Nikki, sweetheart, haven't you looked at her long enough?
2: Guy will pay for killing you, Alicia. I promise you that. I promise.
4: Yes, Nikki Carpenter. Oh, hello, Jacques. No, I'm not ready to announce my latest designs yet. Denim and suede combo. Where did you hear that? I'm sorry, Jacques. I'm not telling. Not this early. Yes, just as soon as I'm ready to announce, I'll make sure that you're the first one to know. Bye. Yes. Oh, of course. Bill, darling, what a lovely surprise.
1: Hey, I'm not interrupting you in the midst of a creative brainstorm, am I, dear?
4: Oh, the man I madly love and I'm going to marry could never be an interruption. But this visit is unexpected.
1: I've got something serious to talk over with you.
4: Oh, huh?
1: It's about my brother Guy.
4: Yes.
1: I find this a little awkward, Nikki.
4: Awkward? Why?
1: Well, you and I are engaged, and that Guy, he's my brother, and so the whole situation. Nikki, have you hired a private detective agency to check on my guy?
4: Yes.
1: But why?
4: Because he murdered my sister, Alicia. And I intend to prove that he did.
1: Oh, come on now, Nikki. How can you go on saying such a thing, thinking such a thing? What ever gave you the idea in the first place?
4: Guy, for one.
1: Guy?
4: I don't like him. I never have. Charming, yes, loaded with charm, and handsome and witty, and in my opinion, a deceitful fraud.
1: He just rubs you the wrong way. Even if everything you say is true, it doesn't make him a murderer.
4: Well, I think differently.
1: But you must have a reason, something more than just disliking someone.
4: I have. Alicia fell or jumped to her death from the window of their 12-story apartment.
3: Accident. Suicide, perhaps, not murder.
4: Yes, murder.
3: But how in heaven's name can you say...
4: Because Alicia was scared to death of heights in all her life when we were kids together. She wouldn't dare go near an open window more than 2 stories above the ground. So what was she doing at that open window 12 stories above the ground?
3: I don't know. But it certainly doesn't make a murderer out of my brother.
2: Not on the face of it, no.
3: Guy loved Alicia. Why would he murder her?
4: For the $250,000 he got from her insurance.
3: Honey, you're letting that imagination you're so famous for run away with you.
4: I may be known for my imagination, but the private detective I hired isn't.
3: What does that mean?
4: I didn't know that Guy had lived in Europe for nearly 15 years. You never told me.
3: It never came up. But what's that got to do with...
4: He was out of touch with you, completely, totally out of touch all those years, right?
3: Well, yes. I had no idea where he was.
4: Did you know that he'd been married twice while living abroad?
3: What? No.
4: And that both wives died under what is usually called mysterious circumstances, leaving your brother more than $500,000 in cash?
3: Good Lord, no. I never knew this. Guy has never told me anything about any of this.
4: Well, maybe you ought to ask him about it.
3: Well, to be honest about it, Nikki, I've never cared much for Guy either, but that's neither here nor there.
4: Oh, I think it is. And it certainly confirms my feelings about him.
3: Feelings aren't facts. And it's facts that stand up in a court of law, and that's where you're going to find yourself if you don't drop this whole ridiculous thing. Guy intends to sue you if you don't. Sue you for defamation of character. And as a lawyer, I can tell you, he'd win, hands down. Unless you could prove your accusations, hands down.
4: Well, then I have nothing to worry about. He murdered his first two wives. He murdered my sister. I don't know how he did it, but he did it. And before I'm through, I'll prove it. What do you want?
3: I don't think it's a matter of what I want, but what you want. May I come in?
4: There's nothing I want from you, Guy.
3: No, you do. Believe me, you just don't know it. Yet. However, if you're not interested...
4: No, no. Wait. Come in.
3: I knew you'd change your mind.
4: You seem very sure of yourself.
3: Well, I'm sure of you, anyway. You see, Nikki... You're gifted with a vivid imagination. At least, so they say in the fashion company.
4: Well, they have to manufacture news. They exaggerate.
3: Oh, I don't think so. I don't think so at all. They don't exaggerate in the slightest. I just proved that.
4: You proved it?
3: I knew once I had something you wanted, your imagination would invent all sorts of interesting possibilities. And you'd be unable to turn me away until you found out.
4: You're very clever. Well, what do you want? I beg your pardon. What is it I want?
3: Well, one thing you want is peace of mind, the ability to do your work. Another thing you want is to go on living in this very swank penthouse apartment, enjoying the fruits of the fortune you possess. Nikki, I can take all of that away from you.
4: Oh, can you?
3: And will. Unless you, as they say, call off the hounds.
4: The private detectives.
3: The private detectives.
4: There'll be no calling off of the hounds, Guy.
3: All right. Then I shall sue you for defamation of character. Sue for every penny you possess.
4: I have not defamed you. Neither I nor the private detectives have said a word to anyone.
3: But I have.
4: You?
3: Of course. I knew you were taking precautions to keep your skirts clean until you could prove your suspicions. So I upset your precautions merely by... dropping the right words in the right place. Amanda Jordan being one of the right places.
4: That poor, sad alcoholic.
3: Alcoholic. Yes. Sad? Yes. Poor? No. Dripping with money. That's why I'm marrying her on the 10th.
4: You are marrying...
3: You object? Save your breath. Do you no good. The point is, being alcoholic, Amanda talks a storm. She also gets around. What you're doing to me, Nikki, or trying to do to me, is all over town this very minute. and in the right places. If we went to court tomorrow, I could prove on unimpeachable evidence that you have hired detectives to dig into my past to substantiate false accusations you have made against me. Accusations, I may add, which happen to be anything but false. But you can't prove them, Nikki, and never will.
4: Are you standing there telling me that you did? That you are?
3: A murderer? Oh, yes. Oh, you're altogether right. I did murder them, all three. Your sister Alicia included.
4: Oh.
3: But, you see, all three murders were so cleverly engineered and executed that no one would ever believe I had done them, let alone succeed in proving that I had.
4: My God. To stand there and tell me, to my face, that you're a murderer, that you murdered my sister.
3: As I shall murder Amanda Jordan, thus executing another perfect crime. A murder to perfection, you might say. What are you doing?
4: I'm phoning Amanda.
3: Phoning Amanda? To tell her that I'm going to kill her? Please, don't be a fool. Put the phone down.
4: No.
3: All right. Go ahead.
4: Amanda. Amanda, this is Nikki Carpenter. Nikki Carpenter. Yes. Amanda, are you... Oh. Amanda, can you understand me?
3: Smash, I could have told you that.
4: Amanda... Listen to me.
3: That'll be the day.
4: Amanda, please listen carefully now. Guy is here with me in my apartment. And he has just told me that he intends to murder you. Yes, I know you're going to marry him. That's the point of what I'm telling you. He's... No, I'm not inventing it. I am not a jealous fool. She
3: didn't believe you in her hazy alcoholic way?
4: Oh, you are evil. You are a devil.
3: I haven't hesitated to tell you what I do, Nikki, because there's no way ever you can prove anything. But there's every way I can prove that you've damaged my career and altogether left yourself open to what are called punitive damages. A great big lump of punitive damages.
4: You evil...
3: And if what I've told you fails to persuade you to call off the hounds, I can still take one more step.
4: One more step?
3: Kill you, Nikki. Oh. Kill you. And no one the wiser.
0: Imagination. It plays like heat lightning in dark and ominous skies inside the heads of two people, Nikki Carpenter and Guy Weston, each seeking to combat, to outwit the other. The imaginative force within Nikki is good, that within Guy, evil. Certainly at the moment, it would appear that Nikki is helpless, that Guy has her where he wants her, that she must lose the battle. He win. Well, we'll see when I return shortly with Act 2.

0: that you should call.
1: Anheuser-Busch, St. Louis.
2: How many things can your family do together? 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And with busy schedules, just getting the family together is not an easy thing to do. How would you like to have a little family fun every week? How would you like to learn together? 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So when your son wants to join a Cub Scout pack, remember to take along the whole family. That's what Cub Scouting is all about. 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They're in the white pages of your phone book.

0: no such thing as the perfect crime. If that's what you've always thought, think again. For it certainly appears that Guy Weston knows how to murder to perfection. He is so sure of himself that he's candidly told his brother's fiancée, Nikki Carpenter, that he not only murdered her sister, but two previous wives. Furthermore, he's freely admitted that he intends to murder his next wife, Amanda Jordan, and may even do away with Nikki.
1: Do you mean to say that he stood there and confessed to you?
2: Confessed. He bragged. He boasted. Flaunted their murders in my face and said he intended to murder Amanda after they're married.
1: Oh, I can't believe this, Nikki. I just can't.
2: He's hit on a way of committing the perfect murder.
1: Nonsense.
2: Bill, listen
1: to
2: me.
1: No, Nikki, you listen to me. I don't know what's caused all this. I know you're overtired. I know you're knocking yourself out to get your next fashion show ready. But whatever it is, Nikki, dear, stop it.
2: Stop what?
1: These imaginings of yours, these wild accusations about my brother being a murderer, a perfect murderer yet.
2: Bill, he killed Alicia.
1: He did not kill Alicia. Alicia fell or jumped from a 12-story window when Guy was in his office miles away. So how in heaven's name could he have killed her?
2: I don't know. That's what I'm hoping the private detective I hired will come up with.
1: You're still using a private detective?
2: Of course.
1: I warned you, Guy will sue you for everything you've got on grounds of slander, defamation of character, and win.
2: I know. He told me that himself. He also said that if I push him far enough, he might even murder me.
1: I'm just not going to believe this. I can't believe it. I'd be an absolute nut to believe it. As nutty
2: as me? Huh? Is that what you're saying? I see. Well, in that case, Bill, I think I'd better give this back.
1: You're giving me back our engagement ring?
2: Yes.
1: Nikki, you're...
2: No. I am not overtired. I am not letting my imagination run away with me. I did not create or invent what I just told you about Guy coming to see me. It's true, every word of it.
1: Nikki.
2: Please. He will kill Amanda if I can't stop him. And he'll kill me if, as he puts it, I don't call off the hounds. Well, Bill, I may be a nut with an imagination that's running wild, but I'd say Guy wants me to call off the hounds because he's scared to death they'll run him to the ground. And I'm betting that they will. Betting everything I have. My fortune. My career. My life!
3: You ask me, she needs a psychiatrist.
1: She's just terribly tired, exhausted.
3: So because she's tired, I'm supposed to let her slander me? Wreck my career, my life? Do you know that because of that crazy phone call Nikki made to Amanda, Amanda almost called off our engagement?
1: Well, she didn't. You're married. No harm done.
3: Hello, Amanda? Nikki. Amanda, I'm just calling to tell you that Guy is going to murder you after you're married. Now, that's a hell of a thing to say. I mean, that's just a plain hell of a thing. And when that tape is played in court...
1: Tape? What tape?
3: Oh. Amanda had a tape recorder hooked to her phone that automatically taped messages. She's an alcoholic, you know, and most of the time she can't remember who called her about what, so she records all conversations.
1: Guy, do me a favor, will you? Destroy that tape and call off your suit against Nikki.
3: Oh, Bill, I can't. The accusations she's made, everybody knows about them. Nobody believes them, of course. At least, I hope nobody believes them. But she's made a laughingstock of me. Bill, I just can't sit back and do nothing to protect myself.
1: I suppose not. Well, thanks for your time, Guy. I'll see you.
3: Wait a minute.
1: Yes?
3: Oh, well, hell, you're my brother. I'll do it for you.
1: You will?
3: Yes, but with one proviso, Bill.
1: Name it.
3: One more word out of her about me. One more crazy accusation, and I'll nail her to the wall. So help me, I will.
1: There'll be no more accusations. I'll see to that. Somehow, I'll convince her.
3: Excuse me. Yes, Miss Mason. Captain? Of the police? We shall, of course, put him through. Now, what can this be about?
4: Yes, Captain. This is Guy Weston.
3: You're calling from my home? But what are you doing? Of course I can come home right now, but what's happened? Captain, stop beating about the bush. What the hell has happened?
1: Wait. What?
3: You're sure? Yes, I'll be there as fast as I can make it.
1: Amanda dead. Dead? Amanda?
3: He said the captain, the combination of alcohol and sleeping pills. Oh.
1: Easy. Easy. Oh. Look, I'll go home with you.
3: Yes. Please. Get my hat and coat.
1: Here. Your coat. Let me help you.
3: Thanks. Oh, Bill. I guess you know this means I can't call off my suit against Nikki.
1: Because Amanda's dead?
3: Nikki's accusations, everybody will believe they're true now. Well, I've got to prove they're not. I'm going through with the suit, Bill. I have no option.
2: What do you
3: want? Wait a minute, Nikki. Don't close the door. Let me in.
2: I'd as soon let in a snake.
3: If I was afraid of snakes, I'd want to keep an eye on them. Know what they're up to. You better let me in, Nikki.
2: All right, Guy. Make it quick. No, don't sit down. You won't be staying that long.
3: Oh, I think I will. I got a lot to say to you, Nikki.
2: Well, then say it and get out.
3: First thing I want to say is that, of course, Amanda's death was no accident.
2: I know that.
3: The second thing I want to say is yours won't be either.
2: What?
3: You've gone white. Well, I can't say I blame you. I'd be scared, too, if someone told me I was going to kill myself.
2: Oh? I'm going to kill myself. Commit suicide, just like that.
3: Mm-hmm. Just like that.
2: And you're going to see to that?
3: I am.
2: And what reason will I have for taking my own life?
3: Guilt. Shame.
2: Guilt? Shame over what?
3: Of making false accusations against a certain Guy Weston. Me.
2: The accusations I made against you were true, not false. So why should I feel any guilt or any shame?
3: Yeah, Nikki, you are going to murder yourself, so to speak, just as my European wives did. As Alicia did. As Amanda did. Since you're going to be my next victim, I should think you'd like to know how it's all going to be accomplished.
2: I am not in the least interested.
3: I'm going to tell you anyway. I've said this before, and I apologize if I bore you, but I am quite possibly the only person in the world who has discovered how to commit the perfect murder. Would you believe that I found myself taking karate lessons in Japan when I was there? Now, so help me, I did. And suddenly, one day, the thought crossed my mind. If you can use an opponent's physical strength or weakness against him, why can't his mental strength or weakness be used against him as well? The answer quite simply is, of course, it can.
2: I don't see how.
3: You will. You will, my darling, you will. Now, consider Alicia. I had only to find her weakness to ensure her death. And I did. Her weakness was agoraphobia. That's the intense fear of heights. The reason such people fear heights is because they have a powerful, often overwhelming compulsion to throw themselves off into space. Well, such was Alicia's weakness. The weakness that I turned against her.
2: How?
3: Simply by laughing at her, showing contempt for her fears, taunting her for her inability even to go near a high window. I needled her, goaded her, irritated her until, to strike back at me, to prove me wrong, she would go to that 12th-story window of our apartment again and again and open the window and stand looking down at the traffic far, far below and say to me, "See, I can do it."
2: Oh.
3: And she did. Until the day I knew would come sooner or later, the day her nerve broke, compulsion overcame her, and she threw herself to her death.
2: Oh, you...
3: And now, wait, no, close. Please. Don't you tie your claws up. Don't you tie your claws up me again. Now, as for Amanda, her weakness was alcohol and sleeping pills. My first step in murdering her was merely to replace her pills with placebos, which, of course, had no effect. Now, when she complained, I told her she probably needed stronger sleeping pills. and saw to it that she got them. Along with plenty to drink, you understand. Her death was a foregone conclusion. Once again, using my victim's weakness against her, she killed herself. Huh? And I, the real murderer, remain scot-free.
2: And I am your next victim.
3: You are. You'll be dead within 2 weeks. In fact, you don't know it, but you've already written your suicide note. On this.
2: That's one of those shirt pocket tape recorders.
3: That is, you see, I was carrying in my shirt pocket. Everything we've said to each other since I came through that door has been recorded on this tape.
2: Yes, but I did not record a suicide note.
3: Correction. You will have. Once I have edited and altered the tape, then re-recorded it. I'll let you hear it. Well, that's the least I could do.
2: And perhaps you'd be good enough to tell me what strength or weakness of mine you intend to use against me.
3: With you, no weakness. Strength.
2: Which is?
3: Come on, you know your strong point as well as I do. You tell me.
2: To my imagination?
3: Precisely. Within 2 weeks or less, Nikki, you're going to be dead.
2: Huh?
3: Murdered. By your own imagination.
5: Murdered by her own imagination? How in the world can that be done? Come to think of it, people have been killed by terror, by sudden fear, overwhelming panic. But it can't happen that way with Nikki. She's too strong, too self-controlled. What way, then? What plan has Guy in mind? 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

0: Can your imagination kill you? Murderer Guy Weston says it can. And since he's been eminently successful in doing away with a number of victims, it would appear that Nikki Carpenter is about to become his latest. He won't kill her. Oh, no, no. She will kill herself. The instrument of death being her own imagination. Up to now, Guy Weston has murdered to perfection. Up to now.
1: Hello?
2: Hello, Nikki. This is Guy. No, don't hang up. Oh. I want to play your suicide note to you.
1: If you think you can scare me...
2: Scare you? That's not my purpose at all, Nikki. I simply want to keep you in touch. Now then, here's the first step to your murdering yourself. Listen.
3: The accusations I made against Guy Weston were false. I feel guilt, shame. I'm going to kill myself. Commit suicide.
2: There it is, Nikki. Your suicide note in your own voice, recorded by you on the tape recorder, that will be found in your apartment.
1: You vile, evil...
2: Bye for now, Nikki.
0: Now, Nikki.
1: Bill. Oh, Bill, you've got to help me.
0: Of course I will, sweetheart.
1: I'm so sorry I broke our engagement. That was stupid of me. But I was so upset and frustrated.
0: Don't you think I realize that? The nice thing about a broken engagement is that it's easily repaired by putting the ring back on the girl's finger. Now hold out that pretty hand of yours, young lady.
1: Oh, Bill.
0: And now a kiss to make sure the repair holds. That's a repair that'll hold forever.
1: It will, my darling, it will.
0: Now then, new fashion season or no new fashion season, you're going to take a week off.
1: A week off?
0: At least a few days. Get away from work, out from all the pressure you've been under.
1: Bill, what are you saying?
0: I'm saying that I'm going to take you up to my place on the lake for a long weekend. See that you rest, relax, and recuperate from the heavy workload you've been... Oh, what is it?
1: You... I haven't believed a word I said.
0: Well, now, Nikki...
1: No, everything I've told you. Guy admitting he's a murderer, saying he's going to see that I kill myself, the fake suicide note he tricked me into taping, you don't believe any of that.
0: Nikki, sweetheart, we've been through all this.
1: But
0: you broke your engagement to me because of it. Now, don't...
1: Please, will you believe me? Will you please believe that what I'm telling you is true? Your brother Guy is a murderer. He murdered my sister Alicia by tricking her into jumping out of a window. And he murdered Amanda, as he said he would. And as I told you, he would.
0: Amanda died from combining alcohol with sleeping pills.
1: Sleeping pills that were any number of times stronger than anything she ever took before. Your brother murders people by tricking them into murdering themselves. And he's told me that he's going to do the same to me.
0: Why, maneuver you into killing yourself with your own imagination? Nikki, be reasonable. You know you'll do no such thing. Sure, sure. You're a highly imaginative woman, but you're also a very practical, down-to-earth woman.
1: If only I could convince you.
0: Let me convince you of something. Convince you that one of the best things you could possibly do would be to...
1: Yes? Do what?
0: Have dinner with me tonight, then go to the theater afterward.
1: Oh, Bill.
0: Look, I'll pick you up at 6:30. Cocktails, dinner, and any play or musical you want to see. Date?
1: Oh. Date.
0: Excuse me. My name is Bill Weston, and I believe I have a date for dinner in the theater with a very charming young woman.
1: Yes, you have.
0: And is she ready?
1: Just about. All she has to do is put on her hat and gloves.
0: Not before she gives her husband to be a kiss.
1: What? Spoil my makeup? You have to wait till we get back.
0: Something to look forward to. Hey, snazzy hat. You do something for it.
1: Thank you. Ouch. Ooh. There's something in the finger of this glove. Look, my finger's bleeding.
0: Let me see. Well, your finger's cut.
1: Well, how could I possibly cut my finger on a glove?
0: Just a sec. Turn the glove inside out. Huh. Well, how did this get inside your glove?
1: What? What is it? I don't see it.
4: It's so small, you can't hardly see it. A tiny bit of glass.
5: Oh, how could anything like that get inside my glove?
4: I don't know, but...
5: Oh, dear. Excuse me. Hello?
2: Guy, Nicky.
1: Yes?
2: Brother Bill told me he's taking you to dinner in the theater tonight.
1: So what of it?
2: Nicky, don't wear gloves tonight.
1: Don't wear... Yes.
2: Oh, well, just a scratch. I mean, nothing to worry about. Unless the bit of glass inside your glove was poisoned.
1: Poisoned? Hello? Hello?
4: Honey, what is it?
1: He hung up.
4: Who?
1: Your brother Guy. My murderer.
4: Nicky?
1: Hmm?
4: How do you feel?
1: Sick. My headaches. My stomach's upset.
4: But if Dr. Wells said he could discover no signs of poison...
1: He won't be sure until he's tested the blood sample he took. Why doesn't he phone? Here.
4: The devil. All right, the doctor. Hello? Yes, doctor. Oh, good, good. Well, doctor, we appreciate your coming over and all you've done. Thanks again, doctor. Not a trace of poison, Nicky.
1: Well, then why do I feel so awful?
4: I guess because you thought you might have been poisoned. Oh, but you weren't, honey. It was just all in your...
5: Say it, Bill. It was all in my imagination.
4: Then you admit, Guy, you admit you telephoned Nicky last night.
6: What is this, Bill? Some kind of inquisition? You walk into my office the first thing in the morning and start shooting questions at me as if I were guilty of something. Yes, I did phone Nicky last night. What about it?
4: What did you phone her about?
6: To tell her I was withdrawing the suit I brought against her for defamation of character.
4: You are withdrawing it?
6: Yeah, I know I said I'd have to go through with it, but, well, you are my brother. And she is your fiancée, and oh, well, hell, I just couldn't go through with it, that's all.
4: And that's what you phoned her about.
6: What else would I phone her about? Well?
4: Forget it, Guy. Forget it.
1: What could be... What's 3 a.m? Who can be calling? Hello?
2: Nicky. Listen.
3: The accusations I made against Guy Weston... were false. I feel guilt, shame. I'm going to kill myself. Commit suicide.
2: Pleasant dreams, Nicky. Pleasant dreams.
1: Oh, no. Oh, no. I ask you, all of you, who you think you are. I mean, I am Nicky Carpenter. I created the Nicky Carpenter collection and not you.
7: Nicky, please.
1: Oh, shut up. I've heard enough out of all of you. Now, you listen to me. When I ask for black mousseline, I want black mousseline. And when I ask for white file, I want white file. I don't care what your reason is. Don't change my orders. Now, get out of here, all of you. The lot of you. Get out. Get out. Oh, gosh, I'm sorry. Please. Please, I'm sorry. Please forgive me, please. Please.
4: Yes? Yes, put him through. Yes, Dr. Welch. I'm worried about her, too. She's not sleeping, not eating, a bundle of nerves. I'm wondering if you could recommend a good psychiatrist. Why? Because I think she's in need of psychiatric help. Huh? I'll certainly come to see you. When? Right. Be in your office in half an hour.
1: Hello.
2: 3 a.m. and you answer at once? Not sleeping, Nicky?
1: Oh, what do you want?
2: Question is, what you want. What your imagination has brought you to wanting. Death.
1: I won't listen to you.
2: No need. Listen to your imagination. That's what you've been doing. Imagining how, just quite how, you'll reach the point where you'll kill yourself.
1: You, myself.
2: The gun is in the drawer of your night table.
1: Oh.
2: Save yourself a lot of agony, Nikki. Use it. Tonight. Now.
4: Bill.
7: Yes, Guy?
4: It's late. They'll be closing the chapel in half an hour. Everybody's gone.
7: I want to stay with Nikki, be with her as much as possible. Until she's buried tomorrow.
4: There's no good to punish yourself, Bill.
7: She's gone. Nothing you can do now. But could I have done something before?
4: Before?
7: Listen to her fears, her worries. Guy?
4: Yes?
7: I'd like to look at her before. Could you ask someone to come in and open the casket?
4: You don't want that.
7: Yes,
4: no.
7: Guy, please.
4: Bill, she isn't presentable. You know, a gun to the temple.
7: Yes, yes. All right, all right. But I'll stay till they close the chapel at midnight. I won't do the same for you, though, Guy.
4: You won't. For me.
7: When you're lying in your casket to be buried next morning, I'll not sit with you, keep no vigil for you, not for a murderer.
4: You're saying some very funny things, Bill.
7: I know you killed Nikki.
4: You what?
7: I know you killed her, made her kill herself, drove her to it.
4: Bill, I think you could use a drink.
7: You can use a lawyer. Get yourself one. I've got you with the goods, brother.
4: What are you talking about?
7: I was there in Nikki's apartment when you called and told her about the gun. I heard every word on a phone extension. I made a point of staying with her constantly. After a little conference I had with Dr. Welsh, Nikki's physician, who convinced me that she was as sane as I am, living on the edge of nerves, nerves rubbed raw, driven to the end of her rope, her emotional rope, and imagining things.
4: You were there when I phoned?
7: More to it than that, Guy. I went to your place, found the original tape, the one you recorded her suicide note from.
4: You're lying.
7: Am I?
4: You couldn't have found the original tape. I destroyed it.
7: Then there was an original.
4: What?
7: You just admitted there was an original tape from which you recorded, edited, altered, and re-recorded Nikki's suicide note.
4: All right. All right, you're so bloody damn smart. All right. I did kill her the way I killed the others, by using their weaknesses, their strengths, so they would kill themselves. So do me something. Huh? Prove something. So I slipped. I admitted there was an original tape, so what?
7: Who heard me say it?
4: You?
7: Me?
4: Her?
7: She's dead.
1: No, Guy. I'm alive. I'm very much alive.
4: Nikki?
1: You have been tricked this time. I did not kill myself. It was all faked.
7: Once I was convinced Nikki was telling the truth, trapping you, Guy, was simple.
4: Trapping me?

0: tape recorder. A shirt pocket tape recorder.
1: You used this same little device to drive Nikki to suicide and failed. I'll use it to send you to jail. And Guy, I'll succeed.
2: And so, imagination. This time not only Nikki's, but Bill's imagination, the most powerful force on Earth, for good or ill, brings an insidiously clever murderer to ground. I'll be back shortly.
3: The strangest thing happened last night when I was walking home from work. It was almost dark. And then I saw someone. A woman struggling to change a tire. I stopped. She stiffened. I think she was afraid of me. And then something strange happened. We talked. I mean, really talked. There by the roadside, changing a tire. She told me how scared she was. She wanted help, but was afraid of the kind of help she might get. I told her I had fears like that, too. And I think she understood. Then she drove away, and I didn't even get her name. But I listened to her talk, and she listened to me, too. And you know, that made me feel good.
4: A word for active listening from the Mennonite Churches.

0: When you first joined me, I spoke of imagination as a world of fantasy, then corrected myself to say it is a world of reality. I'd like to correct myself again. It is truly a world of fantasy and reality. Question is, which is it? When? Our cast included Mercedes McCambridge, John Newland, and Joseph Campanella. The entire production was under the direction of Hyman Brown.
1: Now, a preview of our next tale.
2: Joe.
3: Gang?
2: Joe, there's something crazy going on in this house. Something real crazy.
4: Now, Amy, honey.
2: Joe, listen to me. There's something wrong. I don't know what it's all about. I don't know what's happening, but Jack says he never saw me before in his life.
4: What?
2: And never proposed marriage to me, and then he did. And she, her, his wife, she came to my bedroom with an axe in her hand.
3: Hold it, for chimney's sake, hold it. Amy, you're not making sense.
2: Oh, I know I'm not, because what's happening here, what's happened to me, it doesn't make sense.
3: Will somebody explain this?
4: Joe, a mistake of some kind has been made.
3: Mistake?
4: Your sister, she... Well, I haven't wanted to spell this out in so many words, but since you're here now and can take care of her, I'm afraid your sister is crazy.
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14: Good afternoon, ladies and gentlemen. This is Conrad Nagel, welcoming you to the 19th of the new series of Silver Theater Dramatic Productions. Before the curtain rises on today's drama, I want to take just a moment to tell you that next Sunday we shall welcome John Garfield and Andrea Leeds to our Silver Theater. And stories are already being chosen for such splendid performers as Lee Tracy, Shirley Ross, and many others who promise to appear on our stage in the very near future. And now the lights are being dimmed and the silver curtain is rising on the first act of It May Be Forever, an original drama by True Boardman, starring Loretta Young as Laura Blaine, with John Heaston as Eric Manson. It is New Year's Day, 1937, in Pasadena, scene of the Tournament of Roses, And in the Blaine home on Orange Grove Avenue.
15: Well, Happy New Year, Laura. I thought you were going to sleep through the whole parade.
16: Oh,
17: Happy New Year, Ellen.
16: Hey,
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16: Radio? That's not the radio. He's broadcasting.
17: Who is?
16: Some young man from out there on the balcony. Some chap named Eric Manson. A network commentator, they call him. He asked your aunt if he might use our balcony as an observation point.
17: And Aunt Martha let him?
16: Yes, of course.
17: Ellen, hand me my house coat and my slippers.
16: Yes, please. But
17: do you realize what this means? Something actually exciting is going on in this house. Why, Ellen, that hasn't happened since I had the mumps.
16: Laura, wait, you shouldn't go out there. The man's an
14: in the parade. And I'd say it was a definite contender for the Grand Sweepstakes prize. And now, ladies and gentlemen, since there are no other floats passing here before me at the moment, I'll transfer control from here over to Bill Goodman, who is at the judge's reviewing stand. Take it away, reviewing stand. Tell me, quickly, who are you?
17: Me? Are you off the air?
14: Yes.
17: I'm Laura Blaine. I live here. And why did you lie just now? No floats in front of us. Look, there's Glendale, there's San Francisco.
14: Never mind that. Don't you know you shouldn't do that?
17: Do what?
14: Just appear like that, out of nowhere. You heard what happened. I just froze up. And because of you.
17: That's a little crazy, Mr. Manson.
14: You're right. It is crazy. Be ready at 1 o'clock.
17: 1 o'clock?
14: The Rose Bowl game. You're going to it with me.
17: Oh, am I?
14: Yes, and then to dinner, and after that, we're
18: Eric,
14: going
18: to... Bill's signing it back to you. Watch it. There's a cue.
14: Wait. Again, this is Eric Manson speaking to you from our Orange Grove Avenue vantage point. This occasion today is the most astounding your commentator has ever experienced. If you've ever come suddenly on wonder, on beauty, unawares, you'd know how I feel just at this moment. It's as though I'd waited all my life for just this sight. Of course, I'm speaking of the floats. Is this the finest of all tournaments? The Lausanne Conference, the Saar Plebiscite, finally down to Africa for the Ethiopian War. As a matter of fact, I might still be a newspaper correspondent if it hadn't been for... Hey, wait a minute. You realize that this autobiography of mine has been going on for hours?
17: Has it? I didn't know. You see, I'm a horizon hunter, too. Way down inside, I mean. But being raised by a doting aunt hasn't given me much chance to work at it. Go on.
14: Maybe you'd rather dance.
17: Dance? Why, how could we? We went to see the Rose Bowl game, and we didn't watch it. We went for cocktails, and we didn't drink. We went for dinner, and we didn't eat. So how could we be so inconsistent as to think of dancing at a dance? And besides, you can't leave yourself in Ethiopia. Now, where did that dashing young foreign correspondent go from there?
14: I guess I have been selling Eric Manson pretty strong. You know why, don't you?
17: I think so.
14: I didn't believe it, Laura, that it could really happen quite like this outside of books. But it has. I knew it when you stepped out on that balcony this morning. It's journey's end for me, Laura. Can you believe that?
17: Well, perhaps it's journey's end for me, too.
14: Oh, Laura.
17: But let's not say so, Eric. Not yet. Not either of us. Oh, don't you see? What is it Juliet says? This is too rash, too ill-advised. And it is, Eric. Why, it's only hours ago that we met.
14: What does that matter? If we know
17: but
14: that...
17: But do we know, Eric? Are we sure it's not just holidays? New Year's, the parade, the crowds, the bands playing in the streets. Besides... It's got to be so much more than that for me.
14: But, Laura...
17: Eric, I've never said I love you to any man. And when I do, it's got to be forever. Oh, please, Eric, let's wait until we're sure. Both of us so terribly, terribly sure.

0: He's gone, Ellen. Gone, do you understand? Back to New York 2 days ago without even a goodbye. Gosh, it actually lasted a week. A whole week. Isn't that wonderful?
1: Well, Laura, you mustn't...
0: Let's not talk about it, Ellen.
1: Laura, where are you going?
0: I'm going upstairs and I...
2: Hello, Laura.
0: Eric, it is you.
2: Your aunt said I'd find you in here.
0: Eric, where were you? They told me at your hotel.
2: But I'd gone east. I have, but I flew both ways.
0: Why? Why did you go without telling me?
2: There was something to be settled, Laura, and now it is. The network's sending me to Paris as a European representative. It's a job that means covering the whole continent, special events, shortwave pickups, personal contact with all the men who are making history.
0: Oh, Eric, how wonderful for you.
2: For me? Oh, my darling, for us.
0: For us?
2: You told me once you wanted to chase horizons. Why, Laura, my sweet, I'll show you the Bridge of Sighs in Venice, the Red Square of Moscow and the Parthenon in Athens all in a single week. Horizons, I'm going to gather them up for you by the fistful.
0: Why, you, my darling?
2: Oh, Laura, I love you. I love you so much. Will you marry me and come with me?
0: Will I? You would have a hard time stopping me, Mr. Manson. In fact, I...
2: Laura, what is it? Tell me.
0: Oh, it's nothing, darling, really. Nothing, Erica.
2: But you're crying, darling.
0: Am I? It's silly, isn't it? To be so happy that you cry, I mean. Look, Eric, will you go now, please? Don't ask me why. Just go.
2: But, Laura...
0: Go on, please. I want you to. Now, darling.
2: All right. Good night, Laura.
0: Ellen! Ellen!
1: Yes, dear?
0: Laura!
1: Ellen.
0: Laura.
3: Condition known as myocarditis. In other words, Laura, you have one of those hearts that may keep going until you're 95, or, well, it may just decide to fold up tomorrow.
0: I see, Doctor.
3: However, you're reasonably safe if you're careful, but at all costs, you must avoid undue excitement.
0: Travel. Would that come under the head of what you mean by excitement?
3: Especially travel. It's definitely too exciting for that heart.
0: Oh. Doctor, there's just one other thing. What about marriage and children?
3: Laura, for you to even think of having a child would be the next thing to planning outright suicide. I'm sorry.
0: Well, I wanted frankness. I guess I got it.

0: But, Eric, how could you take me seriously? Oh, it's so absurd. Love at first sight, a whirlwind courtship. Young radio commentator sweeping Pasadena girl off her feet. Oh, I never dreamed there was anything but a joke between us.
1: A joke?
0: Oh, Eric, be sensible. It's funny. You must see it that way.
1: Yeah. I guess I am the one that's wrong. Maybe my sense of humor is out of joint or something. But I'm glad you've enjoyed yourself. Do you mind if I go now?
0: Why, no, not at all. Goodbye, Eric. It has been great fun. I'll look for you when there's another tournament parade.
1: Thanks. That'll be swell. Goodbye.
0: Bye, my darling. My dearest darling.
1: So it's been great fun, has it?
0: Eric, you...
1: Came back? Of course I came back. You think that I believed you, that I could believe you?
0: Oh, Eric.
1: Laura, look at me. Now tell me that you don't love me. I thought so. Tell me the truth. Why were you sending me away?
0: It's no use, Eric. Just take my word for it, please.
1: Tell me, Laura.
0: All right, Eric. It just happens that I've got a funny kind of heart. A heart that doesn't go with the bridge's size, the red square, and the Parthenon. It's a sit-at-home kind of heart, darling. Not at all the kind to be married to Eric Manson.
1: Why, you crazy little fool. You thought that mattered? We'll forget the Europe job. I'll stay out here. I'll have them transfer me. Or if they won't, I'll quit and take a local station job.
0: No, you can't stay here, Eric. You're not a local station man.
1: I'm staying here.
0: And there's something else, Eric. If we were married, the doctor says that having children...
1: We'll adopt a family. You're going to marry me, Laura Blaine, and there's nothing you could say or do to stop it.
0: All right, Eric. I will. But on one condition.
1: What's that?
0: That we go to Paris just as though we'd never talked of this at all. My heart, I mean.
1: But, Laura...
0: Now, listen to me, darling. I want to finish. I want it this way. Well, what kind of happiness could there be for me in keeping you from the work you should do? I couldn't, Eric. But if we can do that work together, darling, for however long the stars decide, that's all I ask. It may be a month or it may be forever. But we will be living, Eric. And for each other.
1: I can't, Laura. I can't let you take the risk.
0: And I can't marry you without it. It's a gamble, yes, darling, but it's our own private gamble together. Whether we win or lose it, it can't be any other way. You and I are those far horizons, Eric. Promise me. Promise me, and I'll marry you today.

0: This is Conrad Nagel again, ladies and gentlemen, hoping you're all enjoying tonight's performance. Personally, as soon as I knew that Loretta Young was going to be with us tonight, I expected to enjoy her performance. But I think we naturally expect the best from the best names. In the same way, women who know silverware expect the best in silver plate when they see the name 1847 Rogers Brothers. For the skill, the artistry, the integrity of this great house have been a precious trust handed down from father to son for almost a century. One of the most exquisite examples of their craftsmanship is the pierced pattern lovelace, a sterling-like pattern with a delicate orange blossom motif. 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In fact, lovelace must be seen to be appreciated. And there's a man standing beside me now who can tell you not only how easily you can see lovelace, but also how easily you can afford to own it. John Conte.
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0: Once again, the lights are being dimmed and the silver curtain is rising on the concluding act of It May Be Forever, starring Loretta Young as Laura, with John Heaston as Eric. 3 months have passed. Eric and Laura are married and in Paris. Reluctantly fulfilling the promise which was the condition of their marriage, Eric has accepted the European post. But this far at least, Eric's fears for the possible danger to Laura of excitement have been groundless, for he's had no assignment of any sort. And then, on an afternoon early in April...
2: Laura, it's happened.
3: Darling, what? What's happened?
2: An assignment, Mrs. Madsen, a definite assignment.
3: Darling.
2: In Venice, there's a French-Italian conference, and the man who's going to send the account of it shortwave to the good old USA is none other than Eric Q. Manson, Esquire.
3: Venice? But that's wonderful. When do we leave?
2: Why, we. Now, wait a minute. There's no need for you to go. It's too dangerous for you to...
4: Eric, I'm going to Venice.
2: But we...
4: The Bridge of Sighs. Remember, you promised to show it to me.
2: I'll only be a week.
4: I'm going, Eric. It's all decided.
2: But, Laura...
4: Eric.
2: All right. We leave in the morning.
3: Oh, darling, it's so exciting. So exciting.
5: You're reasonably safe if you're careful, Laura. But any undue excitement is dangerous.
3: No.
2: Darling, Laura, what's wrong? You...
3: Wrong? Why, nothing's wrong. We're going to Italy. To Venice and the Bridge of Sighs. Come on, darling, let's pack.
6: In reaction here, your Venice broadcast enthusiastic. Darling, that's the most wonderful cable I ever read. And your first real job over here. I'm so proud of you, Eric.
2: And look at that list of future assignments. The trade conference in Berlin, the treason trial in Moscow, the awarding of the Nobel Prize in Stockholm. And that's just the beginning. Why, we'll be traveling all over the world. Laura, I forgot. Are you sure you're up to it?
6: Of course I am, Eric. I'm beginning to thrive on travel.
5: Definitely travel, Laura. It's definitely too exciting for that heart.
6: I will go.
2: If you're not sure, you could stay here in Venice or go down to Florence.
6: I won't stay anywhere, Eric, but with you. When do we start for Berlin?
3: Darling, where have you been? You almost missed the train.
7: I know. Are you sure this is the right one?
3: Of course I am.
7: Signor, c'è questo il rapido per Berlin.
8: Sì, but signor. Sì, signor. Il Berlin rapido. Sì.
9: Moscow Air Express. Ja, mein Herr.
2: There are two of us, Mrs. Manson and myself.
9: Ja, sehr gut. Take your places, please, Frau Manson and Herr Manson. The plane leaves at once. Come to show.
3: It's no bigger than a ferry boat at home. And the people. Oh, Eric, I'm going to love Sweden.
2: What about me with a name like Eric?
10: Manson, Stockholm. Proceed, join staff, Vienna. If Schuschnigg meets Hitler, Berchtesgaden, statement from either or both of vital importance. Signed, Thompson, New York.
2: Vienna, darling. It's the biggest thing yet. Well, there's no telling what may happen in Austria within the next 3 weeks.
6: You're right. And you better start right away, Eric, this afternoon.
2: I'd better start.
6: Uh-huh.
2: Well, you're coming with me.
6: I can't. Not this time.
2: You can't. Laura, you're all right.
6: All right? Well, I'm twice all right. It's just that, well, Ellen's arriving at Schoenberg Thursday, and I have to meet her.
2: Ellen? Your old nurse? But why is she...
6: Oh, I just got lonesome for her, that's all. Now you go on to Vienna. And I'll have my ear glued to that radio for every broadcast you send through. Go on, darling.

0: couldn't you maybe have guessed why I sent for you, Ellen? After all, I'm a pretty big girl to have needed a nurse. That is, for myself.
1: Laura.
0: Oh, it won't be for ages yet. But I felt I'd like to have you here. Ellen, let's turn on the radio. Eric might...
1: Laura, what about... I understood...
0: My heart? My heart's going to have to make the best of it, that's all. It happens that I have a husband who needs a son.
2: This final address to the people of Austria. Unnumbered thousands listen to this next motion.
0: He's on the air. From Vienna.
2: Repeated his speech with these words. We bow to superior force, and may God save Austria. Ladies and gentlemen, with that statement, Austria, as an independent nation, passed, perhaps forever, out of the swiftly moving parade of history. Believe me, it was the most dramatic moment your commentator has ever known. Perhaps the most dramatic he will ever know. And now we conclude this special broadcast and return you to your regular program. Eric Manson speaking.
3: Does he know yet?
0: Eric? Oh, no, I haven't told him. He worries so.
3: Perhaps the most dramatic moment he will ever know. I wonder.

0: Mr. Manson?
1: Hmm?
0: Maybe I exaggerated when I said I'd gotten to be the champion walker in Paris. I could go for a rest. Would you like to boost a lady up on that wall there?
1: Sure. Careful now. Up you go.
0: Thanks. This is pretty all right, you know that? Paris at summer's end. The Manson family perched on a cobbled wall of the left bank, looking over at Notre Dame, sending her spires up to the sky. Gosh, listen to me. I sound like you doing a broadcast. Eric.
1: Hmm?
0: Please don't worry so. You've got to get used to the idea. You see, Manson's a pretty good name, and after all, we ought to do our part to keep it going.
1: We agreed that we'd adopt our family.
0: Oh, sweetheart, you mustn't feel like this. It was meant to be. It's a gamble. Sure it is, just like all the rest has been, but this one's the swellest gamble of them all. Oh, you must see that.
1: Yes, I see it.
0: And, darling, you're not afraid. I want you to tell me so. Please, Eric.
1: I'm not afraid.
0: My dear.
1: Oh, Laura. Laura, my darling.
2: But the result of this momentous conference is expected at any moment. Meanwhile, this is Eric Manson returning you to your regular network program.
0: That was Eric. Did you hear him, Doctor?
3: You must be quiet, Madame Manson, please.
0: I will.
3: And as for your husband, he should be informed before broadcast or no.
0: No, no, please, Doctor. He's in Munich. You heard him. That's the four-power conference there. He's covering him. Peace or war will come out of that meeting. And the whole world's waiting to hear which. It's important what Eric's doing. It's terribly important, Doctor.
4: Where he belongs is here with you. Let somebody else tell America what's happening to Czechoslovakia.
0: Ellen. He should be here. Ellen, he would be here. But I lied to him. I told him it was at least 2 weeks yet. And besides, it's better this way. He'll come back and it'll be over. Oh, please, Doctor, let it be this way.
3: As you will, madame.
0: Thank you. I can stay here a while longer, can't I? There may be more reports.
3: Bien. A while longer, madame. But you will find that soon that sedative will take effect. And, madame, before it does, may one who is just a doctor salute you as a truly valiant woman.
0: Oh, no, Doctor. You see, I just happen to love somebody. And there's nothing valiant about that. Ellen. The doctor gone?
4: Yes. But he'll be back.
0: Eric should be there, Ellen. Doing his job. He'd be so desperately worried if he were here.
4: Yes, Laura.
0: Ellen, hold my hand, will you?
4: Laura, child.
0: A poem. Did you ever know that he wrote a poem for me? That means he loves me. Doesn't it? Eric writing poetry.
4: Yes, dear.
0: You've never heard that poem, Ellen. It went like this. There is beauty in the very thought of you, my dear. And music in the echo of your laughter. My life is more than life when you are near. And when you leave, my universe goes after. Eric wrote that, Ellen. My Eric. It's lovely. Ellen. Is it getting dark?
4: Yes, Laura.
0: Eric. Eric.
5: Journey's end for me, Laura. Can you believe that? You might live to be 100. On the other hand, perhaps. Horizons, Laura. I'll gather horizons for you by the fistful. For you to have a child is the same as suicide, Laura. I'm not afraid, Laura. I'm not afraid.
4: Not yet.
5: I'm not afraid, Laura. Laura, thank you.
6: And the situation can be summed up, all of it, in the one word, peace. Yes, ladies and gentlemen, as a result of the four power pacts signed here less than a half hour ago, the greatest threat to the peace of Europe since August 1914 has been averted. From this crisis, at least, there will be no war. And now we transfer control to London, England, for first-hand reports of the reaction to this latest news in London. Eric Manson speaking, taking you now to London.
7: Well, it's over, Jerry.
6: You realize that? Probably the biggest assignment...
3: Hey, Manson.
6: Yes?
3: A telegram for you, sir. From Paris.
6: Paris?
3: Yeah.
7: Paris, give it to me. Dear God in heaven,

0: I should have been here.
1: Oh, you're not a very good influence as a parent, Mr. Manson. All the books say that a father must never cry in front of his own child.
0: Oh, Laura, darling.
1: Hey, will you forget me for a minute and look at him? You haven't told me what you think of him. He's real, Eric, and he's ours, and all in one piece. Can't you realize what that means?
0: Sure, sure I can.
1: And you know what? I had the doctor listen to his heart, and he's got a swell one. The kind that goes on for 90 years, just like... Eric. Eric, I just thought, I don't like the name Laura very much.
0: You don't like the name Laura, but he's...
1: Yes, I know, darling. I'm talking about his sister. Of course, that's a year or two away, and we have plenty of time to think about a name, but just the same, you've got to anticipate things like that, don't you?

0: And now, before Loretta Young comes back for her curtain speech, I'd like to turn the spotlight for a brief but important moment on the spokesman of our Silver Theater, John Conti.
1: You know, ladies and gentlemen, there's an inner satisfaction that comes from beautiful possessions. A pride, a feeling of background, almost an increase of stature. Women feel it especially. And it's because they do feel it that women set such store by sterling silver. For the beauty of sterling is lasting. It is solid silver through and through. And in order that you may see for yourself how truly exquisite sterling silver is, International Sterling tonight extends a special invitation to visit your silverware dealer tomorrow, Monday. A get-acquainted invitation. 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He'll explain International Sterling's budget payment plan, which makes it possible for you to get a complete, solid service on payment terms adapted especially to your income. He'll tell you many things about International Sterling Silver that will make you glad you took advantage of this friendly invitation. So tomorrow, Monday, learn firsthand how easy it is to make a dream come true. How easy it is to own solid silver by International Sterling. And now back to Conrad Nagel, who will tell you about our star, Loretta Young, as she comes to the center of our silver stage.
0: Thank you, John. Ladies and gentlemen, this is Conrad Nagel bringing you a step-by-step account of lovely Loretta Young's progress to the microphone in the center of the stage. From our vantage point, we can see 14 strong men being revived from the swoons into which they fell when Miss Young first stepped from behind the curtain. And, now she's out of range of our vision, so we'll transfer you to John Conti. Take it away, John.
1: Thank you, Conrad Nagel. From this point, ladies and gentlemen, Loretta Young is a frail structure in inutterable beauty. From the toes of her itsy-bitsy shoes to the crown of her golden head, she extends 5 feet 4 inches. And we understand she weighed into her new 20th Century Fox picture, Alexander Graham Bell, at 107 pounds. But just a minute, ladies and gentlemen. I think Miss Young is ready to say a word. Take it away, Loretta Young.
2: Hello. Take it away, Conrad Nagel.
0: No, you don't. You're supposed to talk. Take it away, Loretta Young.
2: All right, Conrad. First, I want to thank John Heaston for his beautiful job as Eric Manson. And I want to thank International Silver for their beautiful job of love lace pattern. Finally, I'd like to ask if I may come back to Silver Theater sometime. May I, Conrad?
0: May you come back. You want proof?
2: Well,
0: take it away, audience.
1: Next week, Silver Theater presents Andrea Leeds and John Garfield in an original story by two of America's foremost screenwriters, Gene Town and Graham Baker. 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

0: Well, darling, here it is, 1951. 1951. It seems like only yesterday it was 1941. But, of course, 1941 was 5 years ago. I may be a poor mathematician, but I'm going to be the youngest poor mathematician. Well, I woke up this morning, thank goodness. And I looked in the mirror and I said to myself, good morning, Clula, darling. I call everybody darling, darling. And I had a little talk with myself. Now, I talk to myself all the time. Goodness knows, no one else has anything I want to listen to. So I said, now look here, Tallulah, this is a new year. Now let's make it a good one. No tantrum, no temper, no insults. And the face in the mirror said, yes, darling, and no radio show. It was then that I realized that it wasn't a mirror at all. I'd been looking out of my window at a poster advertising all about Eve.
1: Pardon me, Tallulah. May I interrupt this conversation you are having with yourself?
0: Fred, darling. Fred Allen.
1: Tallulah, I happen to be all about eavesdropping. And I overheard you talking to yourself. You don't know how lucky you are. You know, I was on the air 12 years before I found out that I was talking to myself.
0: Now, Fred, I loved you on radio. You had a faithful audience. They never missed your show.
1: Ah, and my audience is still faithful, Tallulah. I've been out of radio for 3 years, and they still don't miss my show.
0: Darling, I'll never understand why you don't have a radio program.
1: Well, I had to give it up. Circumstances, Tallulah. I had a minor problem. You see, my hooper and my pulse both went down to 5.
0: Well, you look simply divine now, darling. That trip to Florida must have done you a lot of good. I just adore your tan.
1: Well, this isn't a tan. It's sort of a yellow frostbite. You know, it went down to 5 in Florida, too. It was so cold in Miami, I had to put sleeves in my electric blanket so that I could go out in the daytime. My teeth kept chattering all night.
0: Well, why don't you keep them in hot water? Well, darling, you of all people don't have to worry about not having a regular radio show.
1: No, that's true, Tallulah. I am gainfully unemployed.
0: Isn't it boring, darling? Nothing to do all day.
1: Oh, I'm always busy. I have a hobby. Unemployment insurance.
0: Unemployment insurance?
1: Yes, that is controlled by a government agency that insures you against finding a job. They pay you a small weekly stipend while they try to place you. Now, last week, for example, I was interviewed for a job in the automat as a banana turner.
0: A banana turner?
1: Yes, in the automat, you see, sometimes when the fruit chef is in a hurry, he will put a banana into a compartment the long way. Well, the banana sticks out and the little door won't close. And that's where I come in.
0: You... As a banana turner?
1: I turn the banana crosswise so that little door can close, you see.
0: Now, Fred, you're joking, darling, with this unemployment insurance. Surely you have some plan for the future.
1: Well, yes, I have. I'm coming back to radio.
0: Oh, that's just good news, Fred.
1: Really?
0: With a comedian like you coming back to radio, the radio could really come back.
1: Is that trip necessary? Well, confidentially, Tallulah. It's that tea. I'm off a tea. I have to leave it out of my words, even. Confidentially, Tallulah, I'm not coming back as a comedian. That's too tough a job today. When I come back, I'm going to have the easiest job in radio.
0: What's that, Fred?
1: I am going to be a sponsor.
0: Fred, you a sponsor? Mm-hmm. You must be losing your mind.
1: Well, that's the first requisite.
0: Well, what are you going to sell?
1: Nothing. You know, I think that people have been listening to radio commercials for so long that their houses are cluttered up with stuff that they really don't need. So I am going to sell nothing. And I'm going to charge 37 cents for it.
0: Fred, isn't that a lot of money for nothing?
1: Oh, the way prices are today, about all you can get for 37 cents is nothing. And for 47 cents, you can get the big economy size nothing. Well, I can sponsor a radio show and build it around a personality who could make something big out of nothing.
2: Mr. Allen!
1: Well, here's nothing with a head on it. Well, as I stand here and cleverly feign astonishment, if it isn't Portland. Tallulah, you remember Portland, Hopper?
0: I recognize the city, but the state is unfamiliar. Portland Hopper. That's an odd name. Why do they call you Portland?
2: Well, Miss Bankhead, you see, I was born in Seattle.
0: Then why didn't they call you Seattle?
2: Seattle is such a silly name for a girl.
1: Yes.
0: Well, lucky for you, you weren't twins. Your mother might have called you Walla Walla.
2: Oh, come now, Miss Bankhead. You're joking.
0: That's what we're here for, darling.
2: Oh, honestly, Miss Bankhead, we do have twins in our family, but it would have been ridiculous to call them Walla Walla.
0: Well, what did they call the twins?
2: Minneapolis and St. Paul.
1: Well, look, Mrs. Rand and Mrs. McNally, I hate to put my map in here at this time, but I'm sure that Portland didn't stop by to discuss the states of the Union. Now, what is on your, you should excuse the expression, your mind, Portland?
2: Well, Mama says she's an admirer of Miss Bankhead's from way back.
1: See, that's rather a broad statement. But carry on, Portland.
2: Mama listens to Miss Bankhead shows religiously.
1: Well, it's on Sunday, so naturally.
0: I think your mother is darling, Portland.
2: Mama asked me to ask you a question, Miss Bankhead, if you won't get mad.
0: Mad? Oh, why should I get mad, darling? Of course I won't get mad. Haven't you heard, Portland, dear? It's the new Tallulah. No tantrums, no temper. Especially not for such a devoted listener as your mother. Mad indeed. Now, darling, what is your mother's question, darling?
2: How old are you?
0: None of your mother's neurotic business.
1: Say, Portland, if you will climb down from that chandelier, I'd like to tell you that you may inform your mother that I am going back on radio myself. I'm going to be a sponsor.
2: Really, Mr. Allen? What are you going to sell?
1: Well, I'm going to have a program that sells nothing.
2: Oh, just like your old program.
1: In rebuttal, Miss Hopper, I must say that you have the makings of another Tallulah, only an octave higher.
0: On this high note of hilarity, let us take leave of beautiful Portland, the city of Hopper, and wend our way towards Meredith Wilson and his big show, orchestra and chorus. Here they are now in their first bright, sparkling arrangement of 1951, a brand new tune by that grand old master, Zygmunt Romberg. Zing, zing, zing, zing.

0: Meredith, that was divine. Meredith Wilson, darling.
1: Oh, yes, Miss Bankhead. I'll be over there in just a minute.
0: Oh, Fred.
2: Yes, Tallulah.
0: Have you met Meredith Wilson?
2: No, I have never had the pleasure.
0: How lucky can you be?
2: Well, I'll tell you as soon as I meet her.
0: Now, believe me, Fred, your luck is running out.
2: Yeah?
0: Here he comes now. You're trapped.
2: Trapped? You mean...
0: Fred, now listen, I'm very fond of Meredith. I think he's divine. I adore him. You'll find he's a lovely chap, but you mustn't encourage him, or he'll bore you to tears with some revolting story about that remote little hamlet he comes from, Mason City, Ireland.
2: Shh, shh. Cheese it, Tallulah. Here he is.
1: Mr. Allen, gee, I've been wanting to meet you.
2: Really?
1: You'll find me a lovely chap if you don't encourage me to bore you to tears with some revolting story about that remote little hamlet I come from, Mason City, Iowa.
2: Why, I am very interested, Mr. Meredith.
0: You'll be sorry, darling. Press on, Meredith.
1: Well, sir, gentlemen, back there in Mason City, Iowa... I want to say back there in Mason City, Iowa... That's my hometown, you know.
0: I know that.
1: Well, it is, you know. Well, sir, the big social event of the season used to be the Strawberry Festival.
2: Uh-huh.
1: I tell you, this one year it was wilder than a corn husking bee.
2: Really?
1: Jiminy crickets. Oh, excuse me, Miss Bankhead. I forgot there was a lady present.
0: Fred, have you ever heard a more inane little tale?
2: Well, this is the first time I've ever seen a fellow fall asleep in the middle of his own story.
0: He's lucky.
1: Well, sir, this one year that I'm talking about, we just couldn't wait for the strawberries to arrive.
2: No.
1: I didn't tell you this, but we don't grow strawberries in Mason City.
2: No?
1: No. Every year we have them chipped in for our strawberry festival.
2: One at a time.
1: Well, of course, without strawberries, it wouldn't be a strawberry festival.
0: No.
1: Well, anyhow, they were coming all the way from Minneapolis, you know.
0: Oh, yes, I know his brother, St. Paul.
1: Well, sir, when those strawberries came in, we had a festival that I'll never forget as long as I live.
2: Yeah.
1: And Mason City will never forget it either.
0: Not as long as you live, they won't.
1: Well, thank you. Boy, it was some party. Every boy and girl in town was there, and they'll never forget that evening. On account of that strawberry festival, some of them later got married, some got engaged. Something happened to everybody who was there.
2: What happened to you?
1: I ate too many strawberries and broke out in a rash. And from then on, whenever I hear the word strawberry, I just want to run.
0: Strawberry, strawberry, strawberry!
2: May I take a box of those strawberries, lady?
0: Well, Fred, was that or was that not the dullest story you've ever heard in your life?
2: Well, sir, Tallulah... It's a funny thing, you know. When I was a kid back there in Boston, a suburb of Mason City, we used to have these bean festivals. And I remember...
0: Beans! Oh, isn't this awful? Meredith and his strawberry festival. Fred and his half-baked story about beans. Now, I remember when I was a little girl. Down there in Alabama, we used to have cotton festivals. I'll never forget the year Jefferson Davis and I led the Grand March. He said, what am I saying? We have come now, darlings, to an exciting moment in our big show tonight. We ask you to join us in bidding welcome to an outstanding personality, a distinguished artist, Mr. Edward G. Robinson. We hear now a famous story by the well-known writer and celebrated master of suspense, Mr. Cornell Woolrich. The big show stars Mr. Edward G. Robinson in the role of Harold Hardiker in Woolrich's After Dinner Story.

0: The scene? The sumptuous dining hall in the apartment of Harold Hardiker, Park Avenue. A soft summer night in August. A lavish dinner for five has come to the brandy and the cigars.
1: Yes, it's been very nice.
2: So, Evans, kindly pass that silver bowl. Let each of the gentlemen see what it contains. Mr. McKenzie, first.
3: Not another dessert, Mr. Hunt.
2: No, not quite. Now, Mr. Kenshaw?
1: Mayonnaise?
2: Close. Now, Mr. Pendergast?
4: What is this, a gag?
2: No, I'm afraid not. Mr. Lambert, please.
5: I'm too full to care, sir. All I can say is it looks hot, sticky, and it smells funny. Eggnog, huh?
2: That's very good. Evans, place the bowl in the exact center of the table. Now, that's it. Thank you. You may remove the glasses and coffee.
4: Okay, mister, we give up. What's in that thing?
2: Quite a number of things, Mr. Pendergast. Whites of eggs, mustard, certain other ingredients, all well beaten together.
3: Sounds like an antidote.
5: That's not a funny joke, McKenzie.
2: No, it's not a joke. It is an antidote. Evans, you have the gun I gave you. All right, sir.

0: Harper. Why should you invite four characters you don't even know? Then throw us a feed like this. I'm getting out of here.
1: I assure you, Pendergast, Evans will not hesitate to shoot. He has orders. You see, gentlemen, there's a murderer in our midst.
2: What?
0: What are you talking about?
1: Gentlemen, I know you all quite well. Mackenzie, you're still a salesman of water coolers. Lambert,
3: yes.
1: You're a salesman of novelties. Kenshaw, you're still a clerk. Pendergast? Well, the police have an interesting dossier on you.
0: What of it?
1: Only this. One of you is a murderer. One of you killed my son. You killed him a year ago today. The murderer has not yet paid the price.
3: You setting yourself above the proper constituted authorities? The findings of the medical examiner were suicide while of unsound mind. Why do you hold him in
1: contempt? This isn't a discussion. This is an execution. A year ago, an elevator making its descent picked up at different floors in an office building five passengers. Five men, presumably, on their way home from work. Including the operator, there were six people making the descent. That elevator went out of control and crashed to the basement, killing the operator. Five of you were still alive after the crash. While the rescue crew worked with acetylene torches to cut through the steel top of the car, one of you shot and killed my son, lying there in the dark. The inquest found that he was killed with his own gun, died by his own hand. But you know differently. I know differently.
4: Oh, but surely, Mr. Hardacre, the inquest was thorough. I recall that there was testimony offered to prove that your son had been of a highly nervous type, that he was overwrought, that the noise of the torches, magnified as it was within the car, was the factor that pushed your son beyond endurance.
0: Yeah, it was rough in that elevator. I thought we were going to get burnt down.
5: My ears have never been the same. I can still hear that roaring.
3: The net is, Mr. Hardacre, that if you were right, the police would have long since proved it. After all, they are interested in justice. It's their business. But it's been a year now, and the case is still marked closed.
1: No, Mr. McKenzie, it is not closed. You see, I know who the man is. It's taken me a year to find out, but now I know beyond the shadow of a doubt. The police wouldn't listen to me. They insisted it was suicide. But I demand justice for the taking of my son's life. It is now 9:00. In a matter of minutes, one of you will be dead. You probably noticed at dinner that each of you was served separately. One dish, and one alone, was deadly. It's putting in its slow, sure work right now as we sit here. Look at that silver bowl, gentlemen. It contains the antidote. I have no wish to set myself up as an executioner above the law. Let the murderer be the chooser. Let him reach out and save himself and stand convicted before all of you. Or let him keep silent and go down to his death without confessing, privately executed for what can't be publicly proved. In, say, 10-12 minutes, collapse will come without warning.
5: But I assure you did this to the right one.
1: Oh, I haven't made any mistake. The waiter was carefully rehearsed. You're all perfectly unharmed, but the killer.
5: Now, he tells us, a fine way to digest a meal. Why didn't you serve the murderer first so then the rest of us could eat in peace at least?
4: Shut up, Lambert. You can't be sane and do a thing like this.
1: Did you ever have a son, Mr. McKenzie?
0: Can't stand it. Let me out of here. I didn't do it.
5: I don't feel so good.
4: Then why don't you take the medicine our dear host has provided?
5: Why not, Lambert? Just reaching for a cigar, Mac. Got a light, Pendergast? Thanks. Something's shaking, either my head or your hand.
0: What are you trying to do? You trying to kid us? What's the idea of reaching like that if you ain't going to take this stuff? Can't you see this ain't no time to kid? This guy Hardacre is nuts. He's nuttier than a fruitcake.
3: Quit it, Pendergast. Act like a man.
4: Hardacre, you're alienating whatever sympathies due you by pulling a stunt like this.
1: I'm not asking for sympathy. It's atonement I want. Three lives were taken from me. My only son, my daughter-in-law, and their prematurely born child. I demand payment for that.
0: I can't breathe. He's done it to me, so help me.
3: Gas around the heart may be Pendergast. Don't fall for it if you're not sure.
0: Don't fall for it. If I drop dead, are you going to bring me back?
4: He ought to be arrested for this.
5: Arrested? He's going to get sued like nobody was ever sued before. When I get through with
1: it... I'd say about 4 minutes left. No, the murderer seems to prefer death to confession.
5: Oh! What's the matter, McKenzie? It hit you?
2: My heart. Hey,

0: out of heaven. I didn't do nothing to deserve this. I'm dying, I know. I'm dying.
1: If the antidote is not downed in 30 seconds, it will most certainly fail. 30 seconds.
2: No. No, no. Give me that ball. There. I've drunk it. I've drunk it all. Will it save me? Don't stare at me. Tell me. Will it save me? Did I drink it in time?
3: So it's you, Kenshaw.
2: Yes, I killed him. I'd kill him again. Over and over and over 1,000 times. He used your name, cashed in on your wealth and position to work himself in my company. Got my job, got me fired. Yes, I killed your son. I killed him. So what? So what, Hardecker? No matter what they've all heard me say just now, you'll never be able to prove I did it. Nobody saw me. Only the dark.
3: That's where you're going. Into the dark.
2: You can't prove it. Nobody saw me. Only the dark. He fell like a ton of bricks.
4: What's the matter with him?
5: He's dead. Well, Hardecker, I guess your antidote didn't work in time.
3: No, that wasn't the antidote. That was the poison itself. He hadn't been given any poison until he gulped that down. He convicted himself and carried out sentence on himself with one and the same gesture. I hadn't known which one of you it was until then. I'd only known it hadn't been my son's own doing because, you see, the noise of those torches burning above your heads while the crew worked to free you from the elevator wouldn't have affected you much. He was partly deaf from birth. Now, I'm ready to take my own medicine. Call the police. Let them and their prosecutors and their courts of law decide whether I killed him or his own guilty conscience did.

0: Bravo, bravo to Edward G. Robinson and the supporting cast for a splendid performance. Come over here, Eddie, darling. We have so much to talk about.
1: Ah, shut up.
0: Fred, isn't that darling? Sweet little Eddie Robinson trying to act like a gangster.
1: And you shut up, too.
2: Wait a minute. I didn't say anything.
1: Well, just in case you're thinking of saying anything, just shut up.
0: Now, Ed, you're kidding, aren't you?
3: What do you think this buzz on my hip is?
0: Little Day Express.
3: The 45, see?
0: Have you ever considered cutting down on potatoes?
3: Now, listen, you big tomato. You get in my way, and I'll push a grapefruit in your mush and throw a pineapple into your apartment, see?
1: Say, I'll take a pound of that fruit salad, sir.
3: Now, look here, I'm warning you, see? One more crack out of you, and you'll need protection insurance.
1: Say, I'll take some of that, too. It'll go well with my unemployment insurance. The folly, going there.
0: Wait a minute, Fred. Now, look here, Ed, I don't understand this. Now, I've always known you to be a mild, sweet-tempered, intellectual man who spends most of his time collecting valuable paintings.
3: Yeah, that's a blind. On the backs of them, their paintings are blueprints of some of the biggest banks in the country, see?
1: But, Mr. Robinson, I understood that you had a collection of authentic paintings by Rembrandt, Renoir, and Degas.
3: Oh, sure. I had those guys paint over the blueprints.
1: But Rembrandt, Renoir, and Degas, they're all dead.
3: Well, that's the idea. Dead men don't talk, see?
0: Now, Eddie.
3: Now, don't butt
0: Eddie.
3: Me, will you? Don't butt me, see? Now, don't get in my way. See, I'm hot as nails, see? You're going to get hurt, see?
0: Please, I'm getting seasick.
3: Come here, short broad and... broad. I'll teach you not to fool around with me, see? I'm going to give you a little lesson as to how to behave, see?
4: Oh, you struck me.
0: This has got to stop. This is the movie Edward G. Robinson. The movie Edward G. Robinson, not the real Edward G. Robinson.
4: Well,
0: what's the matter with you?
4: Well, everybody's picking on me. All my life, I never had a chance. I used to be on Broadway, and I was a nice, quiet guy who minded his business, never got in any trouble. And then I went to Hollywood, and I did a gangster picture. And then on, my troubles began. People avoided me. Children cried when I came into a room.
1: Say, wait a minute. If I had known this was for the Academy Award, I'd have worn my tux and my suspenders.
4: Now, when I walked down the street, horses would bolt.
0: It must be for the Riding Academy Award.
4: Oh, I just hated myself. So I hired a publicity man. No, really, now, please don't laugh at me. I hired a publicity man to tell people that I was really a gentleman, but it worked too well, and suddenly people began to push me around. The minute they knew I wasn't really tough, they took advantage of me. So I gave that up, and I tried to go back to being tough, and I was doing so well, too, until you hit me. The humiliation of it. To be hit by a woman in public. Tallulah, why did you do it? Now, why did you do it?
0: I'll take a pound of that ham. We'll be back in a moment, darling. Just as soon as I ring my chime, this is NBC, the National Broadcasting Company.

0: 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The big stars on this program are Fred Allen, Phil Baker, Marlena Dietrich, Portland Hoffa, Edward G. Robinson, Danny Thomas, Fran Warren, Meredith Wilson and the Big Show Orchestra and Chorus, and every week, your hostess, the glamorous, unpredictable Tallulah Bankhead.
1: Well, darling, here we are with the Big Show and a dipper full of stars. The Big Dipper, of course. I'm particularly thrilled over the impending appearance this evening of Marlena Dietrich. Marlena Dietrich. A magic name, which is synonymous throughout the world with beauty, charm, talent, glamour. Of course, darlings, you realize they hand me this stuff. I have to read it. I don't know why they think she's so attractive, just because she has beautiful hair, a lovely face, a perfect figure, gorgeous legs.
2: I'll take 110 pounds of that.
1: Phil Baker.
2: Hello, Tallulah. It's really a pleasure to be... Which camera do I face?
1: Camera? Well, there are no cameras here, darling. This is not a television show. It's a radio show.
2: A radio show? So why did I wear my toupee?
1: Well, at least it looks nice.
2: See, I even fooled you, Tallulah. I don't really wear a toupee.
1: I know, darling. I was just joking. But I always thought they were worn in the center of the head.
2: Look, honey, I'll wear mine the way I like, and you wear yours the way you like.
1: Now, darling, what were we talking about before we started blowing our top?
2: Well, I don't know why, but I had an idea this was a television show. I'm sure I've seen you on television. Aren't you the one who wears those low-cut gowns?
1: That's Emerson, darling. This is RCA.
2: Oh, I see. But I'm sure I've seen you on television, Tallulah. I can't remember where, but... never mind. But surely you must be thinking of going on television, Tallulah.
1: Well, to be very honest, Phil, I've been wrestling with the idea.
2: That's where I saw you wrestling.
1: Oh, I couldn't be a wrestler, darling.
2: Why not? You're a good enough actress. Listen, Tallulah. Believe me, television is for you, especially now. The screens are getting larger and larger and larger.
1: And your check is getting smaller and smaller and smaller.
2: Look, Tallulah, it would be a cinch to convert this radio show into a TV show. I know just how to do it.
1: Well, I'm willing to try it. Goodness knows I've tried everything else. All right, I'll try TV, even if it kills me.
2: Well, we all have to go sometime.
1: What's the first step?
2: Well, as you know, in television, they don't use any scripts at all. Mm-hmm. Why don't we just put our scripts aside for a while and see how it works?
1: All right. Well, this is pretty dull. Nothing's happening.
2: Well, that's television.
1: Oh, but they must have something else.
2: Well, personally, I don't watch television very much. It sort of depresses me. I used to look at those mystery shows. So many people get killed. It's all very sad.
1: Well, television is great for baseball. The Giants are my team. I watched the Giants play all last summer.
2: Yes, it's all very sad. It really is.
1: Not this year it won't be, brother.
2: But there's... Huh?
1: Come on, applaud,
2: Jim. Come on, applaud.
1: I don't know if that lib on this show.
2: Was that an ad lib?
1: I don't know, darling.
2: Yippee!
1: Look at the
2: kid. You really put it over there. But there's one thing I do like on television.
1: What's that?
2: They're getting some beautiful new actresses. They're so young and gorgeous.
1: Yes, it's all very sad. Well, television isn't for me. I love the theater. It's vibrant, it's real. It's a true expression of great art. The theater doesn't limit you to the narrow space of a camera. Under hot lights, leave you to wonder if you're going to remember your lines instead of reacting to your fellow players and giving your character that third dimension so necessary to make it a living, breathing thing. See what I mean, Phil?
2: Yeah, I don't photograph well either.
1: Well, I think I'll stick to radio where I'm doing very well.
2: Who said? Listen, what's so terrific about this show? Great comedians, magnificent dramatic actors, sensational singers. What have you got in this program that you can't get in any Broadway show right now for $6.60?
1: Me, darling.
2: Well, I agree with you, Cinderella. But with all that, you're still missing one element that would really make this a big show.
1: Oh, what's that, Phil?
2: Me, darling.
1: Well, it's been so long having you on this program, Phil.
2: I don't get it.
1: So long, darling. Happy unemployment insurance.
2: Tallulah, I didn't mean to get fresh. It's just that I play the accordion, you know, and after listening to this show for so many weeks, and now after meeting you in person, I feel that you should have an accordion to support you.
1: Well, thank you, darling, but fortunately, I can still get around by myself.
2: Believe me, Tallulah, the accordion would complement your voice.
1: Well, that would be a change around here. Why does everyone poke fun at my voice? I can't understand it.
2: I can't understand it either. To me, you have a voice like any other normal American boy.
1: Play, Phil. Oops, sorry, wrong program.
2: Thank you, Tallulah. I'd like to play a tune I wrote especially for this program 20 years ago. Strange interlude. Would you like to hear it?
1: No, darling. But I'm sure that won't stop you.
2: I wrote this torch song on one of the saddest days of my life. I was engaged to a lovely girl, but we had a quarrel. I wrote this on the day the ring was returned. She made me give it back.

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1: Very well said, Ed Hurley-High, Hurley Hope. I have so much trouble with that darling man's name. Now, where were we? Oh, yes. I was about to,
2: Hello, Tallulah.
1: Ah, hello, Fran. Fran Waring, darling. How are you today, Fran, sweetie?
2: Oh, I'm very excited, Tallulah.
1: Yeah?
2: What with Marlena Dietrich on the show. She's so glamorous.
1: I've heard that said about me, darling.
2: And she's such an international celebrity.
1: I've heard that said about me, darling. Who?
2: I remember she was my ideal when I was a child.
1: And I've heard that said about... Oh, darling.
2: You know, Tallulah, with Marlena on the show, I knew we girls would have a lot of competition. So I thought I'd dress very carefully today. I really extended myself.
1: Darling, your extension is showing. Besides, I wouldn't let Marlena Dietrich upset you. She's just another glamorous, beautiful woman.
2: No, she doesn't bother me as long as you're here, Tallulah. It's so reassuring to see your old face.
1: Just a moment, Fran Warren. You're making it very difficult for us to remain friends.
2: Oh, I'm so sorry, Tallulah. I didn't mean that at all. I don't think you have an old face. I don't think your face is as old as the rest of you. No, I didn't mean that either.
1: Fran, darling, you'll probably be wiser for both of us if the next time you opened your mouth, it was to sing. What song do you have in mind?
2: Don't Take My Love From Me.
1: All right, darling, I won't if you'll sing. Meredith, if you please, sir.

0: Well, you're in great voice today, Fran, and,
1: Hello, Tallulah, darling.
2: Is this a dagger I see before me?
0: Darling, this is Marlene Dietrich. Oh, Marlene, Marlene, how simply wonderful to see you again.
1: Thank you, Tallulah. How long has it been? I was thinking only this morning that I haven't seen you in 20...
0: Oh, careful, Marlene, darling. People are listening.
1: Weeks?
0: Oh, darling, weeks.
1: Oh, Tallulah.
0: Yeah.
1: After all these years, guess whom I met the other day? Claude. I ran into him on the street.
0: Hard, I trust.
1: Why, Tallulah, precious, he was so crazy about you.
0: Oh, no, Pat, it was you he was crazy about.
1: Of course not, darling. Everybody knows he was crazy about you.
0: Well, now that I come to think of it, he was crazy about me.
1: Yes, he was crazy.
0: Isn't he sweet? Dear old Claude, does he know that you're a grandmother now? Oh, excuse me, darling. He knew you were a grandmother then, of course.
1: Isn't he sweet? Tell me, Tallulah, what's new? I hear so little about you since you have hidden yourself away in radio.
0: Now, Marlena, sweet, if you could read, you'd know that I just got a big spread in Collier's magazine this week.
1: Well, you need a big magazine, Tallulah. Fortunately, I can still make the slimmer magazine. As a matter of fact, Tallulah, I was just interviewed this morning by the Woman's Home Companion.
0: No? Are they changing the name to Old Woman's Home Companion? Now, let's face it, darling. Look at you. False eyelashes, mascara, powder, rouge, lipstick.
1: Yes, darling, but the rest of it is all me. Darling, look. What are we talking about? Let's stop pretending and tell the truth. There's no use denying it. I'm not quite as young as I used to be. Everybody knows that I'm a mother, and now I'm a grandmother. The silly idea women have that they must lie about their age is ridiculous. I don't care if everybody knows how old I am.
0: You really mean that, Marlena?
1: Of course, Tallulah.
0: Well then, darling, how old are you?
1: 32.
0: 32? Now, just a minute, Marlena. Do you mean that you're only 1 year older than I am? Now, look here, Marlena. Marlene, my sweet, I happen to know that you have a daughter who's been married for a few years and has 2 children.
1: Isn't it amazing? One day on her birthday, I turned around, and there was my daughter, 3 years older than I am.
0: Now, darling, why don't we stop this stupid quarreling?
1: All right. Would you like me to do a number?
0: Oh, please do, Marlene. You perform such miracles with numbers.
1: May I sing Falling in Love Again?
0: By all means, Marlene. Sang Falling in Love Again. Why don't you sing it for us again, just the way you sang it 35 years ago. Before you were born, darling.

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1: Thank you, Ed Hurley-Hay. Curly high, ho, hoo, ho. Well, that takes care of the vowels. Shall I try the consonants? Oh, Marlena, darling, I must tell you how divine your song was, darling.
2: Thank you, Tallulah.
1: Such a wonderful way to lead into the commercial.
2: I have you know, Tallulah, that men have killed themselves after hearing me sing.
1: I'm sure of that, darling. I died a little myself.
2: Well, we all have to go sometime.
3: Say, speaking of going, I think I'll be going. I've been wading through this script looking for a line or two for myself.
1: Why, Fred Allen.
3: Not even a joke line, mind you. Just an ordinary old feed line would do. Any line at all, a bread line. Marlena's lines would do. Say, as a matter of fact, Marlena's lines are perfect. And besides, not that you girls need me to throw you a curve, but I've noticed that Phil Baker had an accordion solo, Marlena Dietrich had a bronchial solo, and I would like to play a little clarinet solo. I just happen to have my clarinet with me.
1: Why, of course, Fred. Did you think I would do a show and neglect having you play your clarinet?
3: Well, frankly, yes, Tallulah.
1: Of course you can play.
3: Oh, goody. What a night for music lovers. May I begin? Now, wait a minute, you guys.
1: Edward G. Robinson, darling, what is it?
4: You know, I'm looking for some lines myself, see. If everybody's doing a solo, I want to do one too, see?
1: But, Eddie, darling, what instrument do you play?
4: I don't play any instrument, but I carry a violin case, eh?
1: That might be odd, a machine gun solo.
4: Well, when do we get to it?
5: Wait a minute. How about me, fellas?
1: Ed Hurley, you a soloist, too?
5: Well, we all have to go sometime.
1: Do your solo first, darling, and then Fred and Ed, they'll follow, huh?
5: Oh, thank you, Tallulah. All I wanted to say was that this portion of the program was brought to you by the makers of Anacin. For fast relief from pain of headache, neuritis, and neuralgia, and by RCA Victor, world leader in radio, first in recorded music, first in television.
1: You're soloing quite well, Ed Hurley. Now, Eddie Robinson, what did you have in mind?
4: Spread out, you guys, see? I'm taking over the station break, see?
1: Oh, are you still doing that imitation of Edward G. Robinson? You know, Eddie, you and I are probably the two most widely imitated people in the whole world.
4: Oh, is she imitating me now, too?
1: No, darling, but I am. Watch this. Ready with your clarinet, Fred?
3: Lips akimbo, Tallulah.
1: All right, you guys. I'm taking over, see? Now get this, see? This is NBC. The National Broadcasting Company.

0: This is The Big Show, where tonight the glamorous Tallulah trades darlings with the fabulous Marlene. The score at the half, Marlene 32, Tallulah 31.
1: Ages, that is. It's like golf, darlings. Low score wins.
2: Four.
1: Danny Thomas.
3: Oh, please, stop. Oh, please. Oh, thank you. Please, please, no applause, no applause. With all that applause that sets up a big wind, I'll catch a cold and wind up sounding like Tallulah Bankhead.
1: Danny, darling, I've been wondering when you were coming back to us.
3: Yes, I remember I was here for the birth of this show. Mm-hmm. Nine, you should excuse the expression, weeks ago.
1: And you were a big hit then, Danny. What have you been doing, darling?
3: Well, I've been out in the great and glorious West, Tallulah. And as the native son of the Golden West, I kind of noticed that there ain't been nothing said about Texas in the past hour. So I'd like to sing for you a little Western song.
1: But didn't you once tell me that you came from Toledo, Ohio?
3: Originally, Tallulah, but when I was a little boy, my parents emigrated from Toledo, Ohio, and came to this country. And then they settled in the West. And to me, it's the greatest place in the whole world. And that's why I'd like to sing for you a Western song. A little song that was doing right smart before Bing Crosby came along and made a record, never. I reckon he didn't hurt her none. That's Western talk, ma'am. Oh, give me a home where the buffalo roam. How'd you like to have a buffalo walk right into your living room? The craziest song I ever sang in my whole life. Give me a home where the buffalo roam. There's more yet where the deer and the antelope play. What an awful looking living room you'd have after they got through. I come here tonight representing the West. I think it's an insult writing these kind of songs, Tallulah. It's terrible. Fellas that write these songs haven't been farther west than Passaic, New Jersey. What is that other crazy song that Vaughn Monroe sang for over a year? They stole it from a lost Semitic tribe to begin with.
4: Get a load of these words, will you? An old cowpoke went riding out one dark and windy day. And then he came to rest upon a ridge as he went on his way. When all at once a mighty herd of flying cows he saw. That bum must have been tighter than a hoot owl. Mighty herd of cows flying in the sky, snorting fire with hooves of steel. I like that other line. Their hot breath he could feel. If they ever got a whiff of his, they'd a keel over for sure. Yippee-yay-vay, yippee-yay-vay. They stole this song, brother. What is it, so hard to write a song about the West? It's all there. The subject matter is clear and plain and beautiful. The fella just takes the time and the trouble to visit the West and spend some time there. I reckon if I were one given to making pretty speeches, I'd go to work and turn around and say to you, the West is my home. Mother Nature, resplendent in her God-given regalia, with her mountains and her valleys, her rocks and her rills, and her streams and prairie and ranch country. There's no place like the West. And there isn't a man, regardless of his creed, even if he didn't have one, that's ever stood upon the precipice of the Grand Canyon and has not been forced to exclaim in complete gratitude and wonderment, thank God. And there's a bus leaving in 15 minutes. Of course, I know what you're going to say if you're a dyed-in-the-wool Easterner. A typical cosmopolite. Especially if you're from Manhattan. I can quote you. New Yorker. What's with that West mode? What is that already? What are you hocking me with the West? That means, what are you chopping me with the West?
2: I'm the kind of guy likes to bet a horse, spin the wheel, shake the dice. What do you give me the West? You could die a slow death out there. Well, if there's anybody listening that comes under that category, I got news for you. They're waiting for you in Las Vegas, Nevada. You think you're a betting man? Get out to Las Vegas. They'll bet you how the wind is going to blow next day and give you your choice of direction. I never got both feet off the train my first trip when some tough-looking hombre walked up to me, cased me for a split, and he said, "Hold it, Flicker, 2-1, you're dead." Would you believe it? I was afraid of bet. I mean, there was one bet I couldn't afford to lose. I had my first meal in Las Vegas with 7 other men, sort of family style. I nudged the fella sitting next to me. I said, "Would you pass a slice of bread?" So help me, I caught him dealing from the bottom of the loaf. Just a snide hint, there'd be a game of poker any minute. Well, Tallulah, the hint was good. The game was on. 5-card draw. I got to thinking, shucks, 5-card, a baby can play that game. Of course, baby don't win, you understand, but he can play if he wants. This baby didn't win either. Win, when I tell you a royal flush wasn't good enough. You got a rough idea what kind of game this was. What do you think beat my royal flush? A hand called Timbuktu. I never heard of it either. Timbuktu, a pair of deuces and 7, 8, 9 of clubs. And a six-shooter about that long. I was in no mood for arguing with new rules. I played along. I finally caught the dangest hand ever saw in 5-card poker. 6 queens. You're laughing. I threw him in. I didn't even bet. And it's a dang good thing I didn't. The fella next to me had 6 kings. He come in third. Finally, about 4 o'clock in the morning, I'll be dag blasted if I didn't catch Timbuktu myself. And I'd bet it, brother, every last dollar. Lost to a pair of fours. Same size six-shooter. The fellow was nice about it. He said, "I'm sorry, Bob. Timbuktu is good only once a night." That ain't the part of the West I'm talking about. I'm talking about the ranch country. Places out in Texas. Big, broad expanse of land. Fenced in by them crisscross whitewashed logs. Just such a ranch used to ride out to, visiting with a friend of mine who was a rootin', tootin', shootin' pioneer of the West. Man by the name of Hopalong Manischewitz. Well, I had a matzo ball plantation. I'll never forget it. I was out with Manischewitz one day just to see how the matzo balls were matzing. I was riding what you might call a polite horse. Every time we came to a fence, he let me go over first. Never had so much fun in my whole life. That's the country I'm talking about. And if I were asked to sing a Western song, I reckon it'd be the kind of a song that my accompanist, Walter Pop, wrote. It's a pretty song about the West. I'm sorry I have to be the one to sing it for you, but I'm the only one who knows the words. Now, make it pretty. How I love to sing

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I love to sing about Texas,

0: thank you, Danny, darling. That was a wonderful routine.
1: I agree, Tallulah. Oh, Danny, I wish you'd been at this New Year's Eve party I went to. We could have used some entertainment.
2: Listen, Eddie, if you wanted entertainment, you should have come to my New Year's Eve party.
1: Uh-huh.
2: Everybody was there. It was real high society. You know, dukes and counts, the Whitneys, the Vanderbilts, the Rockefellers.
0: That's a ritzy crowd you travel with, Phil.
2: I travel with a ritzy crowd all the time. They call me all the time, Tallulah, and I love to go because they're really very democratic people.
1: Now,
2: why, do you know something? After the party, they even invited the drummer, the violinist, and me to eat with the guests.
1: Well, I went to a party in Hollywood at the Colemans. You know, Ronald Coleman and his wife, Benita, and all the Hollywood people came. Actors, directors, comedians. There was a very funny fellow there, and stood, understand he lives next door to the Colemans. They had to serve early dinner because of him. At about 5 minutes of seven, he got up from the table, left the nickel tip, and ran like mad. Said he had to be somewhere at seven. I guess he didn't want to miss your show, Tallulah.
0: A nickel tip with all his jack?
3: I was at a lovely party, New Year's.
0: Oh, really, Marlena? Who's there?
3: Well, let me see. There was a Mr. Barry and a Mr. Harvey, Mr. Harris, Mr. Joyce, Mr. Brown, Mr. Benson.
0: Now, just a moment, darling. All men, what kind of a party was this that you went to?
3: I didn't go to the party, Tallulah. I gave it.
0: Well, no wonder when I announced you were going to be on the program, I got letters of protest this week from Mrs. Barry and Mrs. Harvey and Mrs. Harris and Mrs. Joyce and Mrs. Brown and Mrs. Benson.
4: Oh, Tallulah.
0: Yes, Meredith.
4: I had a wonderful New Year's Eve. Renee and I.
0: Oh, dear.
4: Renee used to be a girl, but she's now Mrs. Wilson.
0: Get to the point, darling.
4: Well, sir, Miss Bankhead. We sat around New Year's and listened to a wonderful recording of the song I wrote for the big show.
0: Oh?
4: May the good Lord bless and keep you. Eddie Arnold just made it for RCA, and it's such a great record that I could listen to it hour after hour.
0: I'm sure you could.
4: You know you can play it 5,742 times before the record wears out?
0: I'm sure you did. Danny, what did you do New Year's Eve?
5: Oh, I went to a kind of a strange party, Tallulah. It was given by one of the vice presidents of this network.
0: Now, what do you mean strange?
5: Well, at 12 o'clock, instead of singing Auld Lang Syne, he made us all stand up and sing, Oh, NBC, the gem of the ocean.
0: NBC, the gem of the ocean? Don't you mean...
5: Wrong network, Tallulah.
6: Tallulah?
0: Yes, Fran?
6: I went to a party and had a wonderful time. Everybody was so gay, and I kept singing carol after carol.
0: But Fran, darling, at a New Year's Eve party, carols are for Christmas.
6: That's when the party started.
7: Oh, Miss Bankhead! Miss Bankhead!
0: Yes, Rochester. Ooh, wrong city.
5: Wrong network again, Tallulah.
6: Miss Bankhead, we just wanted to thank you for inviting us to your party on New Year's Eve. Oh.
5: Yes.
0: Did you have a nice time, darling?
5: Oh, we had a double George time, Tallulah. Where were you?
0: Oh, darling Fred, I never go to my own. I give such dull parties. But I might just as well have stayed home. I went to one of those impossible New Year's Eve dances. It was, well, Dorothy Parker must have been to a dance of this sort at some time or another, because she captured it so perfectly in her amusing little piece, The Waltz. You know, darling, you're standing there, the music starts. And a man comes up. Don? Ah, oh, certainly I'd adore to. Now, what did I say that for? I don't want to dance with this character. I don't want to dance with anybody. Even if I did, it wouldn't be with this one. I've seen the way he dances. He looks like the MC of a nightmare. Just think, not 10 minutes ago, when I was sitting there with my heart bleeding for the poor dame he was dancing with, now I'm elected. Well, well, isn't it a small world? And you can have it, too. A little dream boat of a world. Its events are so unpredictable, are they not? There was I, minding my own business, not harming a living soul. And then this dopey Don Juan has to come into my life. All smiles and city manners. Pursue me for the favor of one passionate poker. Why, scarcely knows my name, let alone what it stands for. It stands for despair, bewilderment, futility, mayhem, manslaughter and assorted murder, incorporated and unincorporated. But little does he wot. I won't wot his name either. haven't the faintest idea what it is. Jukes would be my guess from the look in his eyes. How do you do, Mr. Jukes? And how is that dear little brother of yours with the two heads? What can you say when a man asks you to dance with him? I most certainly will not dance with you. See, you drop dead first. Why, thank you. I'd like to awfully, but I'm about to throw a fit. Oh, yes, yes. Do let's dance together. It's so nice to meet a man who isn't a scaredy cat about catching my berry. No, there was nothing for me to do but say I'd adore it. Well, we might as well get it over with. Now I know how furniture feels on moving day. Okay, Cannonball. Let's run out on the field. You won the toss. You lead. Huh? Oh, why, I think it's more of a waltz, really, isn't it? Well, we might just listen to the music a second, huh, shall we? Oh, yes, here's a waltz. Mine? Why, I'm simply thrilled. I'd love to waltz with you. I'd love to waltz with you. I'd love to have my tonsils out. I'd love to be hit on the head with an atomic bomb. Well, it's too late now. I'm trapped like a trap in a trap. We're underway. Why didn't I ask him to sit this out? We'll be sitting on the floor in a minute if this keeps up. It's a good thing I warned him this is a waltz. I bet if I told him this is a rumba, we'd have made a touchdown in Times Square. Why does he always want to be somewhere that he isn't? Why can't we stay long enough in one place to get to know the neighbors? With this constant rush. It's the curse of American life. That's the reason we're all... Ah! I have to kick you, idiot.
8: Oh, my poor shin. My poor little shin. I've had ever since I was a little girl.
0: Oh, no. Goodness, no. It didn't hurt the least bit. And anyway, it was my fault.
8: No, really, it was. Honest, truly. Yes, it was, really.
0: Oh, now, you're just being sweet to say that. It really was all my fault. I wonder what I should do. Throttle him this instant with my naked hands or let him have a stroke and drop in his tracks. Maybe it's best not to make a scene. I guess I'll just lie low and let him burn himself out. He can't keep this up indefinitely. He's only human. Well, I wonder. I don't want to be the oversensitive type. You can't tell me that kick was unpremeditated. When it comes to kicking, I'm outraged womanhood. When you kick me in the shin, smile. I bet he grew up in the hill country. I bet they had to throw him on his back to get his shoes off. What?
8: Oh, no, it's lovely. No, it's simply lovely. It's the loveliest waltz I ever heard, isn't it? Yes, I think it's lovely, too.
0: Yeah, sure. Well, what's it to me if I have to spend the next 2 years in a plaster cast? Well, who wants to live forever? Dance, little gypsy, dance while you can. I wonder if the band leader shoots you when you break a leg. Oh, it's all right, thank goodness. For a while, I thought they'd have to carry him off the field. Oh, I couldn't bear to have anything happen to him.
8: Ah! Get off!
0: I intercept, you hulking peasant. What do you think I am anyway, a gangplank? Out!
8: Oh, no! Oh, God, it didn't hurt a bit. Why, it didn't hurt a bit. Honestly, it was all my fault. You see that little step of yours, well, it's perfectly lovely, but it's just a tiny bit tricky to follow it first.
0: Oh? Did you work it up yourself? You really did? Well, aren't you amazing?
8: Oh, no. Now I think I've got it. Oh, no, I think it's lovely. Yes, I was watching you dancing before.
0: It's awfully effective when you look at it. It's awfully effective when you look at me, too, I bet. I must look like something out of The Fall of the House of Usher. This sort of thing takes a fearful toll of a woman in my condition. And he worked up his little step himself. He and his degenerate cunning. Well, I'm past all feeling now. I didn't know what trouble was until I got drawn to this dance macabre. I think my mind's beginning to wander. It almost seems as if the music was stopping. Oh, it couldn't be, of course. No, the governor refused to sign the reprieve.
8: What? Stop? Oh, they have stopped, the mean things. They're not going to play anymore. Oh, you darling, you really think they would? You really think so? If you gave them $20? Oh, that would be lovely. And look, do tell them to play the same thing. I simply adore to go on waltzing.

0: Well, darlings, that approximates my New Year's Eve. And what a New Year's Day, soaking my head and my feet. Luckily, I didn't sit out too many dances.
1: Tallulah, I liked your one-sided little story, a monologue, I believe they call it.
2: Yes.
1: And I noticed that you are the only one who gets to do a monologue on this show. But I'm afraid that I'm going to have to burst that little bubble tea. It's very entertaining hearing your side of the evening, but have you ever considered what your partner was thinking?
0: I don't believe he could, darling.
3: Well, I think Fred's right, Tallulah. You know, you women always think you're getting the worst of it in the war between the sexes, but I'd hate to be able to read your partner's mind.
1: Say, just as a lark, Tallulah, would you consider it de rigueur? They want a Hildegard's writers. As a script. Say, would you be upset if we tried to reconstruct the scene from the fellow's side?
0: I smell a monologue coming up, but go ahead. I'll try not to listen. Don't listen to this, girls. Portland, put your hand over your ears. Now, you too, Fran. Marlena?
4: Yes, Tallulah?
0: Be an old dear, darling, and don't listen to this. You put your hands over your hearing aid.
4: I disconnected it while you were
0: What'd
4: dancing,
0: What'd you say, Tallulah?
4: I disconnected it while you were dancing,
1: Tallulah. Now, go to it, Fran and Eddie. We fellas are with you. Right, Danny?
5: Yeah, you can count me in.
1: Count you in, okay. How about you, Meredith? Fellas against the girls.
6: Okay, I'll do it.
1: Yeah.
6: Goodbye, Rainey, who used to be Mrs. Wilson. Oh.
1: Say, a little music, Meredith, if you don't mind.
3: Oh, Fred.
1: Yeah, Eddie.
3: See anything you like?
1: Oh. I don't know. They're not getting as sharp a crowd as they used to here at Roseland. And the music's louder, too, notice?
3: Yeah, there are only two left that aren't dancing.
1: Which one do you like?
3: Well, how about the mousy one with the neon sign on the back that lights up and spells Tallulah?
1: I'd rather dance with that truck driver. He looks nicer. Oh, shoot, somebody's got him. I'll have to dance with her. Dance? Get a load of that voice. Oh, brother. That's who she sounds like, my brother. What are they playing? It's a waltz, miss. They're playing a waltz, but this kid's doing the Big Apple. And she's the type that leads. What's that? My name? It's Jukes. Fred Jukes. My family makes all of those boxes you see around in Paris. Jukes box. No, I'm not married.

0: She's clutching me like men are going out of style. She's so hard to push around, too. She must have lead in her wedgies or something. Maybe it's her makeup. That makeup she's wearing must weigh as much as she does. I almost feel like I'm dancing with her and Max Factor. Gee, there must be some way I can get rid of this dame. Maybe I ought to kick her in the shins. Say, I think I will kick her in the shins. The way she's dancing, it'll look like an accident. But how can I kick her? She's standing on both of my feet. She must have a sideline selling corn plaster. Hey, look through the window. It's getting light outside. We're the only couple left. Everybody else is gone, but the music is still playing. I thought I saw her slip that band leader $20. No, I'm sorry, miss. No, really, I have to be going. No, it's almost morning. Where am I going? Well, I have to get in line at the unemployment insurance office. What? Why do I need unemployment insurance? Because I'm out of radio. Why am I out of radio? I can't hear myself think. If only that music wasn't so loud. So you want to know why I'm out of radio, hey? Well, I'll tell you why I'm out of radio, miss. Stop the music. That's why.
1: Fred, that was divinely insane.
0: Well, I hope you're not angry, Tallulah.
1: Oh, no, Fred. I loved every moment of it. It was very charming. And there's just one thing. I wonder what happened to that friend of yours at the dance, the part Eddie played.
2: Oh, that guy, he wound up going out with the boys.
1: With the boys? What fun is that?
2: Oh, he was at that party with Mr. Barry, Mr. Harvey, Mr. Benson, Mr. Harris, Mr. Joyce, Mr. Brown.
1: Marlene, I don't know how you do it. How do you manage to keep so many men interested?
3: I make such good Wiener Schnitzel.
1: Well, it must be something else, darling, because Betty Crocker comes to me for cupcake lessons.
3: Let's be honest, Tallulah, darling. No matter what, a better cook than you am I.
1: Ah, come now, Marlena, my precious. Everybody knows that I can do anything better than you can.
3: You must be joking, Tallulah.
1: Anything you can do, I can do better.
3: I can do anything better than you.
1: No, you can't.
3: Yes, I can.
1: Oh, no, you can't.
3: Yes, I can.
1: No, you can't.
3: Yes, I can. Yes, I can.
1: You're pressing, darling.
3: I can do that better, too. Any age you can be, I can be younger.
1: Oh, I can be younger than you'll ever be.
3: 32.
1: 31.
3: 25.
1: 23.
3: 21.
1: 19 and a half, 18 and a half, 16 and a half!
3: Is that your age, darling, or your shoe size? I can fill a sweater.
1: I can fill it better.
3: I am known for glamour.
1: I am known for glamour.
3: I can do most anything.
1: Can you pronounce Ed Hurley Hee High?
3: No.
1: Neither can I. Any note you can sing, I can sing lower.
3: I can sing any note lower than you.
1: No, you can't.
3: Yes, I can.
1: No, you can't.
3: Yes, I can.
1: No, you can't.
3: Yes, I can. Yes, I can. Many brave hearts are asleep in the deep. So beware. Be.
1: Step aside, Buster.

Lawrence Desmond, Jimmy Durante, Martha Ray, Fran Warren and others, and, of course, Meredith Wilson and his Big Show orchestra and chorus. Until then, may the good Lord bless and keep you, whether near or far away.

Thank you, Marlena, darling, for coming to our show and permitting us to toss you around the way we did. You've been an absolute angel. We hope you'll all be with us next week when our stars will be Louis Calhoun, Jack Carter,

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15: Ah! Come in. Welcome. Welcome to Mystery Theater. I am Hyman Brown. Torture is my subject this time around. Oh, don't be alarmed. I have no intention of shocking you with unmentionable horrors. For you see, there are all sorts of torments invented by man to bedevil his fellow man. And perhaps the most subtle of these is man's fear of the unknown. We are so constructed, it seems to me, that we can almost always cope with the known, whatever it may be. But when we don't know, when we don't know what lies ahead, what nameless nightmare may await, let's illustrate with Todd Stearns and his wife, Tammy.
16: Todd, what if you told them what they want to know?
17: It could mean the end of this country, Tammy. It could mean the end of the world.
16: The world?
17: The world.
16: Mr. X mentioned torture, didn't he?
17: Yes.
16: Will you be able to stand it?
17: I think so. Once I know what it is. But Mr. X is clever. He won't tell me. He knows that not knowing, that's the worst torture of all.
15: Our mystery drama, The Pit and the Pendulum, was especially adapted from the Edgar Allan Poe classic for the Mystery Theater by George Lowther, and stars Tony Roberts and Marion Seldes. I'll be back shortly with Act One.

0: It's nothing new to say that men and women, too, have successfully endured the worst of physical pain one can imagine. But mental pain, I'm told, is something else again. Those skilled in the art of extracting information well know that physical force will often succeed, but mental force will always succeed. So, why not employ it at once, then? Because it requires great skill, exquisite subtlety, and is in consequence far more difficult to use. Be all this as it may, such thoughts had little if any interest for Todd and Tammy Stearns as they drove in an official government limousine toward the airport of a large city.
1: You really shouldn't have come to see me off this time, Tammy.
2: Break my record? I've gone to the airport with you every time you've made one of your mysterious, deep, dark, secret trips. Ever since we were married 4 years ago.
1: Yeah, but with Jill down with a cold...
2: Well, Anna could certainly take care of her for an hour or two. Todd?
1: Yes?
2: You're going to be all right, aren't you?
1: What makes you ask a silly question like that?
2: It isn't silly, and you know it. These trips you make abroad every now and then. Well, I don't know what they're all about. I've never known.
1: Because I've never told you, and I never will. The less you know, the better off you'll be.
2: Well, I'm not asking you to tell me. I know you won't. But it's not knowing that makes me bite my nails till you come safely back home.
1: I'm sorry, sweetheart, but that's funny.
2: What?
1: I don't think we're not. Driver? Driver, why did you take the left turn? You're heading away from the airport, not toward it.
2: Good heavens, Todd, we are at that.
1: Driver! Driver, answer me. Why?
2: Todd, look. The glass panel's sliding up.
1: What the devil is this? Driver, what in blazes is going on?
2: He's just not paying attention. He's not even turning around.
1: I don't understand this. Driver! Damn it!
2: He's stopping for a red light, Todd. Let's get out.
1: And fast. It's locked. Both doors are locked, and I can't open them.
2: Todd! Todd! What does this mean?
1: I don't like to think what it means, Tammy. But I sure wish you hadn't come along this time.
3: Oh, come in, Mr. Stearns, come in. Sit down, Mr. Stearns. Make yourself comfortable.
1: What have you done with my wife?
3: Oh, she's safe and comfortable. There's nothing for you to worry about, I assure you. Would you care for a drink?
1: As a matter of fact, I could use one. If it isn't drugged.
3: Drugged? That's a fanciful idea.
1: It's no more fanciful than kidnapping me. Who are you? What's this all about?
3: As to who I am, you can call me Mr. X.
1: Oh, Mr. X. Come on, you can't be for real. How corny can you get?
3: It's corny, I admit, but it's also safer. Infinitely safer than any name I might use. You see, X is an unknown quantity. As for what this is all about... your drink.
1: Thanks. What is this all about?
3: Oh, come now, Mr. Stearns. Todd, if I may. You know what it's about.
1: I'm afraid not.
3: You're lying, of course, but... Well, no sense wasting valuable time fencing with each other, so I'll tell you. I represent a group that's in the business of selling top-secret information of one country to another. You're in the business of conveying top-secret information from this country to another. The reason you were kidnapped and brought here was because we want the top-secret you were presently on your way to deliver to... Well, you know where.
1: I haven't the slightest idea what you're talking about.
3: Now, let's not fence, please. I know that you are on your way abroad with the formula for a new bacterial gas, which would easily tip the balance of power in favor of the country possessing it.
1: Oh, and my government is willing to hand over a weapon as vital and deadly as this to another government?
3: It is, and you know why. The pact between the two governments, to keep each other informed and thus hopefully to maintain the balance of power.
1: You know, you've been seeing too many James Bond movies.
3: Now stop it, Todd. I want the formula, and I mean to have it.
1: Well, you won't get it from me because I haven't got it. As I guess you know, your musclemen searched me thoroughly and found nothing.
3: I didn't expect they would. I'd have been very surprised, indeed shocked, if you'd been carrying such a formula worth untold millions on your person instead of in your head. Todd, I'm authorized to offer you $50,000 for the formula.
4: For a formula you've just told me can be sold for untold millions?
3: All right. How much do you want?
4: It's an academic question, Mr. X, since I don't have the formula.
3: Would you consider $100,000?
4: I haven't got the formula you're talking about.
3: This is a tape recorder. I'm going to leave you here alone for 15 minutes. When I return, I hope you will have been sensible enough to record the formula for me.
4: Look, I assure you...
3: Help yourself to the liquor. And, of course, you won't try to escape. As you see, there are no windows and only one door. And please, please, no more nonsense about your not having the formula. You have it, Todd. You have it as surely as we have your wife. Ah, Mrs. Stearns, I see you've been made comfortable.
2: What have you done with my husband? Where is
3: he? Now, there's no need to distress yourself, Mrs. Stearns. Tammy, if I may. Todd is presently as safe and as comfortable as you are. Oh, I see that you're drinking tea. Would you like another cup?
2: What is all this? Why were we brought here? Please,
3: calm yourself, I beg you. You're in no danger.
2: My husband?
3: Nor is he. He's perfectly safe and unharmed at the moment.
2: At the moment? What do you mean by that?
3: Well, nothing more nor less than what I said. Tell me, how much do you know about Todd's affairs?
2: His affairs?
3: His work, his career, the duties he performs for our government.
2: Nothing. Except he's an undersecretary. Well, in some department or other. I don't even know that.
3: That seems rather hard to believe. Married 4 years and you don't even know what department he works for?
2: No.
3: You never bothered to ask?
2: Well, yes.
3: And?
2: Todd made plain to me he wouldn't tell me and that I was not to ask. Mm.
3: You love Todd, of course.
2: Of course.
3: How much do you love him?
2: I love him. I can't say more than that.
3: Well, I think you can. I think you can say a good deal more than that. For instance, do you love him enough to suffer pain for him, a great deal of pain?
2: How would I know how much pain I could stand until I was standing it?
3: Yeah, you have a point. Be interesting, though, wouldn't it, to find out how much you do love Todd, how much pain you could endure.
2: I don't know why you're threatening me.
3: Threatening you, Tammy? No, not at all. Our discussion is purely theoretical, at least at this time.
2: At least at this time, for the present. Well, you're threatening me even now. You're torturing at me by hinting at... I don't know what.
3: Well, let's hope there'll be no need for you to find out. Come in now, Missy. Thank you. Stay here with her. You know what to do with her if I send the signal.
2: Do what? What are you going to do to me if he sends a signal? Well, answer me. Please. Please answer me. What?
3: The tape is blank, Todd. You recorded nothing.
4: There's nothing to record.
3: Nothing.
4: If there is a formula such as you speak of, I've never heard of it. Now, why don't you just knock off this nonsense and let me and my wife get out of here?
3: Simply because there is a formula, and you carry it in your head, and you are going to dictate it into this machine before I'm through with you and your wife.
4: Tammy has nothing to do with this.
3: Hasn't she?
4: She has only the vaguest idea of what I do with the department, if she has any idea at all. Even if I had memorized a formula, which I haven't, I'd never have told her about it.
3: And why not?
4: Why not?
3: Because your work is precisely what I say it is. Top secret, high security.
4: No.
3: Then why wouldn't you tell her? You love her, don't you?
4: Of course.
3: Then surely you trust her.
4: Certainly I trust her.
3: But not enough to let her know what you do? Oh, you underrate her, Todd. You really do. That woman would do anything for you. Suffer untold pain for you.
4: What do you mean by that? Suffer untold pain for me?
3: Well, nothing really. She told me she would, that's all. Or what amounted to the same thing. It just happened to come up in our talk together.
4: When did you talk?
3: Only a few moments ago. I went to see her when I left you. Had a very nice chat with her, very interesting and informative chat.
4: About how much pain she could stand?
3: That was only a small part of what we talked about.
4: Now listen to me. She knows nothing.
3: Of course she doesn't. How could she? There's nothing to know, you say.
4: You harm her, and I warn you, Mr. X, or whatever you are, I warn you...
3: Todd, stop acting like a fool. Now, you know that you're helpless, and so is she. You also know that in one way or another, you're going to give me that formula, so... why not give it to me and save us all a lot of trouble, all three of us?
4: Three of us?
3: You, me, and Tammy. Now, here's the tape recorder. Begin. Very well. Come along with me, Todd.
4: Where to?
3: The cellar. There's something there I want to show you. Something I'm sure will change your mind. Here we are.
4: So, here we are.
3: Tell me what you see.
4: It's a room. Not a very big room. With aluminum walls. They look like aluminum anyway.
3: What else?
4: There's a hole. Big wide hole in the floor.
3: What else?
4: Nothing that I can see.
3: Look up. What do you see now?
4: Hanging. From the ceiling. It's about a foot from the ceiling. A
3: what, Tom?
4: Looks like a headsman's axe. An oversized headman's axe.
3: With a very sharp cutting edge. Razor sharp. Note how the light gleams off it. And now there's something more for you to see.
4: Tammy!
3: No. You stay here. She stays there, on the other side of the room.
4: Tammy, are you all right?
2: Yes, darling. Are you?
4: Sure. Sure.
3: No, Todd. Two questions. Have you ever heard of a torture called the pendulum?
4: Yes.
3: And another called the pit.
4: Is that the hole in the floor? A wide hole?
3: The pit, yes. You have heard of it. You're not going to be sick, are you?
4: No.
3: Todd, don't make me subject you to the pendulum. Especially don't make me subject you to the exquisite torment of the pit. Above all, don't make me subject Tammy to either.
4: No, not Tammy. You...
3: That depends on you. Now, the formula, Todd. Will you give it to me, or will you not?
0: If you were Todd Stearns, what would you do? Oh, come. If you have the imagination I think you have, you are Todd Stearns or Tammy Stearns. What would be your answer? What would you do? Think about it until Mystery Theater returns with Act Two.

0: in a room, a rather curious room, in the basement of an isolated country house, Todd and Tammy Stearns face a torture known as the pit and the pendulum. Face it, but need not undergo it, if Todd would only tell Mr. X what he wants to know. Reveal the formula he carries in his head for a new weapon of destruction, a bacterial gas. As Todd gazes across the yawning pit with his lovely wife on the other side, Mr. X repeats.
1: Once again, Todd, I know it's a difficult decision, but it is one that you must make. Will you give me the formula or not?
2: I told you I don't have
1: it. Now, that's enough. You have the formula. You memorized it. I know that. So no more time-wasting nonsense. Which is it to be? Will you give me the formula without forcing me to torture it out of you, or must I use force?
2: I have nothing to tell you.
1: Perhaps if I explain how the pendulum works.
2: No need for that. I know.
1: But does Tammy know? Do you, Tammy?
3: No.
1: Tammy, look up toward the ceiling. That is a blade, you see, a blade shaped like a big headsman's axe, and it's razor sharp.
2: Don't listen to him, Tammy. He's trying to frighten you.
1: Exactly what I'm trying to do, Tammy, for reasons that are quite obvious, I should think. Wouldn't you?
3: Yes.
1: Now, that large razor sharp blade, Tammy, is attached to a pendulum that swings back and forth and gets an inch lower on each swing.
3: An inch lower on each swing?
1: Yes. And so anyone strapped to that slab on the floor... Look down now, Tammy, to the floor. You see the slab with the straps?
3: Yes.
1: Anyone strapped to that slab will, in time, be cut in half.
2: Tammy, don't listen.
1: Slowly. Cut in half slowly, Tammy.
3: You wouldn't. But you wouldn't, please. You can't. You won't kill him.
1: Todd? Oh, gracious, no. He has what I want. I can't kill him unless we reach that perfectly wasteful moment when I have no option but to end this whole scene in death. No thought of killing him. You.
2: Oh, my God.
1: Tammy, did you hear me?
3: I heard you.
1: Then, my dear, would you try to do what I have failed to do? Convince your husband to give me the formula. But, Tammy.
3: How can I convince him if you couldn't?
1: Todd, have you no imagination whatever? Do you really think that you'll be able to watch Tammy kill before your eyes without breaking? No answer. Your silence could signify several possibilities. One, you're too shocked at the prospect to answer. Two, you could watch while your wife is slowly cut in half in agony, Todd. Three, you couldn't. Now, which, Todd? Possibly even you don't know at this moment. Well, all right, I'll give you time to think it over, to talk it over, both of you. Miss Z, you know where to take Mrs. Stearns. Mr. Stearns and I will join you there shortly.
3: Todd, I love you.
2: And I love you, Tammy. I love you.
1: You love her. We'll see how much very soon now. Very soon.
2: Tammy, a glass of champagne.
3: No, it would sicken me.
2: Me too. It just isn't a dinner they've spread before us. It's a gourmet's dream.
3: Or the condemned's last meal.
2: Yeah. Darling, we've got to talk this out.
4: What is there to talk out? You've told me that the secret, the formula that you memorized, if it got into the wrong hands, it could mean the death of millions. And if you give it to Mr. X, it will certainly be in the wrong hands.
2: I don't know.
4: Well, what do you mean? The group he represents, they'd sell the formula to the highest bidder. They wouldn't care who, just so that they got their millions.
2: Well, maybe for once, just for once, I've got to think of us, not the world.
4: But we are the world.
2: I know that, too. You're involved now. This character X could torture me to death, and... Well, I don't think I'd break. I don't think I would, but... You can't tell till you're going through it. I've known agents who... Well, never mind. To face torture myself alone, that's one thing. But to watch you face it... Sammy, I couldn't bear that. Why are you looking at me like that?
4: You're going to have to bear it, Todd. You can't risk the lives of millions for one person, no matter how much you love her.
2: But that's the point I wanted to make. If I give X the formula...
4: Todd, you're not going to.
2: It doesn't mean that whoever buys it will use it to control the world. It could simply mean they would have a balance of power with us.
4: Instead of the government, whichever it is, you won't tell me, that already has a pact with us?
2: Sweetheart, I am just a courier. I'm not up there with the brass. A pact, well, it's supposed to mean what you think it means, but... Well, sometimes... I don't know. Sometimes I think all it means is that both countries have the same amount of clout and can't rip each other off. How do we get into this?
4: Because this is what it's all about.
2: No. What it's all about is you. You getting tortured is what it's about. Tammy, X is going to make me watch you on that slab as the pendulum comes closer, inch by inch. Darling, I won't be able to bear it.
4: I think you will. I know you will.
2: You're a lot surer than I am.
1: Oh, dear, what a pity. The champagne, the food, you've touched nothing.
2: Who is he?
1: A little quirk of mine. He fits in, don't you think? The black suit, the red hood with slits for eyes. Just right for an executioner.
4: Just right to scare the daylights out of your victims.
1: Exactly. Tammy... Are you scared?
4: You better know it.
1: But you needn't be, you know. Not if you have succeeded where I failed. What is Todd's answer now?
4: You better ask Todd that.
1: Todd?
2: No. My answer is still no.
1: What point in it to undergo agony only to give in finally?
4: If one gives in.
1: You think you won't?
4: But you seem to forget. Todd's the one who has to give in. I don't have the formula. If there is one.
1: Think now, Tammy, think. You're lying strapped to that slab beneath the pendulum. You cannot move. Scarcely a muscle moves. You're looking up, staring at that great blade. It begins to move back and forth, back and forth, swinging and coming lower with each swing. Suddenly, time has sped by unaccountably. Suddenly, there it is, the blade, within inches of you now, within an inch, cutting now, cutting through your dress, delicately cutting. And now, on the next swing, it is going to slice.
2: Stop it! Stop it! Tammy, I can't let you do this.
1: I didn't think that you could. Bring the tape recorder.
4: Don't bother!
1: No?
2: Tammy!
4: Todd, this man is a phony! I'll stake my life on it. You're trying to scare Todd into giving you the secret formula. But if your scare fizzles...
1: I won't go through with this thing. I won't,
4: Well, I don't think you will.
1: Well, in that case, finish your champagne, and we'll proceed. Todd, one final chance.
2: Mr. X, this is... It's senseless.
1: Makes plenty of sense to me. It would if I were in your shoes. That woman, that lovely, exceptional woman you were lucky enough to marry, lies strapped to the slab. When I give the nod to our red-hooded executioner, he'll press the button that starts the pendulum. Once started, it can't be stopped.
2: Can't?
1: No. It goes right on, down, and through. Should you change your mind, it had better not be at the last moment. It had better be in time for the executioner to pull her out from under the blade.
2: Tammy!
4: Don't give in, Todd. Don't.
1: You leave me no choice. I must...
4: Do it. Damn it. Damn you. Go on and do it.
1: Very well. I give the nod. It's begun its swing. You see it, Todd? Back. And forth. Back. And forth. An inch lower with each swing. Here.
5: That's the microphone to the tape recorder.
1: Take it. Use it. Tell the formula.
3: What is he saying to you? What is that he has handed you? A microphone?
5: Yes. It's the mic of the tape recorder.
3: Oh, Todd, don't.
5: You'll die if I don't.
3: Then I'll die. I'd rather die. Me than a whole world.
5: I can't let you. I can't let you.
1: If you can't let her speak, you've got the mic in your hand. Start talking.
5: No. What's left if I do? What's left?
1: What?
5: She loves me. If I let her down, if I save her life and lose a million others, she'll hate me. What'll be left to me then?
1: There are other women.
5: You filthy. There are no other women. There's only Tammy for me. Oh, my dearest, you are right. We've got to go through with this for them.
1: I've met fools in my time, but you... It's within inches, three at most, from her body. Now two. One. Cutting her dress now. You see? And the next cut. Talk, you fool. Talk fast.
5: The bacterial equation.
3: No,
5: it's...
3: No!
5: It's...
3: No!
1: What is it? The equation before it's too late. Bart!
0: What indeed? A man and a woman, just another man and a woman like you, like me, stand ready to sacrifice or not sacrifice their own lives for others. Certainly the woman does. The man, I don't know. We'll see when Mystery Theater returns with Act 3.

0: I've said that there are all sorts of torture, limitless degrees of mental and physical torment. And of these, mental anguish is worst of all. There are some who can stand physical pain better than mental, and vice versa. Moments ago, we wondered, would Todd Stearns break under the strain of watching the torment of his wife, Tammy? Would Tammy? Well, let's find out.
1: Todd.
2: What?
1: You fainted.
2: Fainted? Tammy. I remember now. The pendulum. Blade descending closer and closer, cutting through a dress.
1: Is she what?
2: Dead! Damn you, is she dead?
1: The tape recorder is right there in front of you. Dictate the formula.
2: Answer me. Is Tammy dead?
1: Dictate the formula.
2: No.
1: You will, if you want the answer to whether your wife is dead or alive.
2: Oh, no. If she's dead, then at least she's safe from you.
1: Ah, but if she's alive. I see it in your eyes, the agony of not knowing. Dictate.
2: No.
1: You got more guts than I thought.
2: Oh, no. I'm as much a coward as the next man. But you made a mistake. When you left Tammy and me alone together for those few hours.
1: Oh?
2: It's a funny thing, but I don't know why. Maybe it was just facing our last hours on Earth together, but we really got to know each other for the first time in our 4 years of marriage.
1: I made a mistake?
2: You made a mistake. You're licked. Dead or alive, Tammy licked you, and dead or alive, I won't let her down.
1: I see. Excuse me. Bring her in.
2: Tammy. Oh, Tammy, thank you. God, you're alive.
3: Oh, darling, oh, darling.
2: Are you all right? You aren't harmed. You're all
3: no,
2: right.
3: No, I'm fine.
2: No, you're not. Your hands. I can feel your hands are shaking.
3: I'll calm down, then I'll be all right.
1: Not if Todd goes on refusing to give me that formula.
3: Then you haven't given it to him?
2: No.
3: Oh, I'm so glad, darling. I'm so glad.
1: Your happiness is doomed to a short life. Because I assure you, Todd is going to do what I ask.
3: No, not Todd.
1: Oh, yes. Let me say that I admire you, both of you. And you have every reason to be proud of this man you married.
3: Well, I am very.
1: But he is not a superman. He has his breaking point, as all men do. I haven't succeeded in reaching that point, that's all. But unless he dictates the formula he carries in his head, I shall take final steps to reach his breaking point and yours quickly. Oh, by the way, your little girl, Jill.
3: What about her?
1: I thought you'd want to know. Your housekeeper, Anna, sent for the doctor a little while ago.
2: Why?
3: Is she worse?
1: I don't know. All I have is the report that the doctor was sent for.
2: You dirty rat.
1: Now, slowly. Slowly, Todd. Physical violence will get you nowhere.
2: This is part of your next torture, isn't it? Making us worry about Jill's condition.
1: And what will become of her should the two of you meet what you possibly may meet? Death. You'll leave me no choice but to subject you now to the kind of torment I tried to avoid.
3: Well, there can't be anything worse than the pendulum.
1: There's the pit. I see that you know something about it.
2: I don't know anything about it.
1: Precisely. You've heard of the pit, but it remains an unknown quantity. And it will be that, the simple fact that you don't know what awaits you in the pit, that will break you. Just as not knowing why the doctor was called for your daughter has shaken you. Now, once again, will you give me the formula? Then it's the pit, I'm afraid. Back where we started? Oh, no. The pendulum, you see, is again in place in the ceiling. I will leave you alone now with just the pit. Oh, and, Todd, when you decide that you can't take any more and agree to give me the formula, just say so. You'll be heard.
3: Oh, I hope Jill's all right.
2: Don't worry, she is. There's no better doctor than Dr. Lynch.
3: Yes, but if the coal's gone into her chest, you know, her chest is weak.
2: Don't worry, it's just what that louse wants. For all we know, he could be lying. Anna never sent for the doctor.
3: You're right. I'm doing just what X wants me to do. I'm worrying myself sick. What are you looking for?
2: Something to drop down the pit.
3: Why, what for?
2: Find out how deep it is. Whether the bottom is solid or filled with water. This room's as bare as a bone, though.
3: Here.
2: Oh, your shoe?
3: You can buy me another pair when we get out of here.
2: I'll buy you a dozen pair. Okay. Here it goes. Funny.
3: I didn't hear a sound. Not a sound.
2: No splash? No thud of the shoe hitting anything? Nothing? A damn thing can't be bottomless.
3: It's either that or awfully, awfully deep.
2: That's for sure. Give me your other shoe.
3: Try again.
2: Yes. The first sound could have been so slight we didn't pick it up.
3: Yes.
2: This time listen carefully, very carefully. Ready?
3: Go ahead. I didn't hear a thing.
2: Shh. No. Nothing.
3: Let's stand back. I don't like being so near the edge.
2: I don't blame you. Thought of phoning in.
3: No.
2: Sorry.
3: It's all right. I feel the same way.
2: Let's sit down on the floor, against the wall.
3: All right. Yes, that's better. Todd?
2: Hmm.
3: The wall feels warm.
2: It's a little too warm. Just move away a bit. Better?
3: Much. Oh, I'm sure Jill's going to be all right. I'm just not going to worry about her.
2: No.
3: Todd, that wall's getting hotter.
2: Well, we'll have to move away from it a little more.
3: And closer to the pit.
2: Wait a minute now. You don't think... Here, let me just see how...
3: Todd!
2: Burn my hand. The wall is as hot as an oven. Move over to that one.
3: Well, this one's as hot as the other. It's getting hotter.
2: So that's it. Don't you see? The hotter the walls get, the farther we have to get from them.
3: And the closer to the pit, until we...
2: Yeah, until... Are you all right?
3: Oh, darling, this heat's so stifling. And we're moving closer to the pit.
2: Can't help it. Heat from the walls getting worse.
3: Oh, God, hold me. Put your arms around me.
2: Sweetheart.
3: I'm scared. What is down there? We go over the edge. Oh, God, it's less than 2 feet away now. When we go over, what will happen to us? What?
2: Death, I guess.
3: But how? How will we die?
2: All right, try not to move any closer. Try.
3: Help myself. The heat's unbearable. You're moving closer to the edge, too.
2: I can't help it
3: hold
2: either.
3: Hold me. Hold me, darling.
2: Sweetheart. Hey, this is it. I guess we... Wait. Wait a minute.
3: What?
2: The heat. It doesn't seem so hot.
3: Not so. I think you're right. It's cooler. Oh! The room seems cooler. Oh, let's move back.
2: That won't last long. That creep has got something else in store for us. But you see? He didn't go through with it.
3: No.
2: Just as he didn't go through with the pendulum.
3: No, you fainted.
2: I don't think he would have gone through with it anyway.
4: Why not, Todd?
2: What?
4: Mr. X, Todd. I can see you and hear you. What's given you the sudden idea that I won't go through with things?
2: You want the formula.
4: True.
2: Kill me and the formula dies with me.
4: True.
2: Well?
4: Todd, Howard Stern's dead is worth considerable, too. Oh, not as much as the formula, but considerable.
2: I don't see why.
4: Very simple. It's worth a great deal for a certain government to prevent another from getting the formula. Keeps the balance of power unbalanced, you see. And now that we've settled that, do you still refuse to change your mind?
2: Yes.
4: Todd, I'm sorry to say that this time, I believe you.
2: Wait a minute. Tammy has no part in this now. You used her to break me down. You failed. What you used for her is over. Let her go.
3: He hasn't heard you. Or if he did, he's said his final word. And I wouldn't want out anyhow. If you die, I want to be dead too.
2: But it's senseless. Pointless. I'm the one who has the formula, not you. There's no point in killing you if I... What's that?
3: What is it?
2: Machinery of some kind. But I don't know what it's for. Yes, I do.
3: Todd, what?
2: The walls. Look at the walls.
3: They're moving. All four of them. Moving inward.
2: Making the room narrower. And narrower until...
3: There'll be no space, no floor space left.
2: Nothing but the pit.
3: Oh, Lord.
2: Oh. X! X, listen to me. Let Tammy go. I beg you, let her go.
3: The pit. The walls pushing us to it. Oh, let me out. Let me out.
2: Tammy!
3: I can't bear anymore. I can't bear.
2: You won't have to bear anymore now, sweetheart. No more.

0: More champagne, Tammy?
1: No.
0: Todd?
2: What I want is an explanation of all this, and you better make it a good one, Mr. What is your name?
3: X will do.
2: Yeah, but now we know it was all a test or a game or whatever it was.
3: I must still keep my cover. Look, I don't blame you for being angry. Simply put, we subjected you to a test to see how much you could take before you broke down. All operatives, couriers, are put through the ringer.
2: I never was before. I never even heard of it before.
3: Never would have if you hadn't reached that point in your career where we felt that you were ready. The formula you so painstakingly memorized, Todd, is worthless. There's no such thing as that bacterial weapon.
1: Oh, no.
3: But if there were, and you were caught by the kind of group I pretended to represent, we had to be sure that you'd never break, never reveal it.
2: And risk blowing my mind. Tammy's...
3: No. You were never in any danger of that. From start to finish, you were carefully monitored by staff psychiatrists. We'd have known instantly if you were in any serious difficulty.
2: Well, I guess you'll have to do it.
3: Yes, we do.
2: Tell me something. What did we fall on? I mean, when I went over, holding Tammy in my arms.
3: Special foam rubber. Dozens of layers of the stuff. You could have dropped an iron safe down that hole, much less Tammy's shoes, and you'd have heard nothing. Now then, it's over. You can relax and unwind. What's more, Todd, you have gained something that you didn't have before. You've learned how much you can take. And, mister, you can take it.
2: I learned something a lot more important than that, if you ask me.
3: What would that be, Todd?
2: I learned... Tammy, I always thought you were pretty wonderful, but you're more than that. You're the most wonderful woman and wife in the world.
4: I'll be back shortly with a final thought. Truth is stranger than fiction. And if you feel the story I've just brought you is one of the strangest you've ever heard, I can only assure you that even stranger things go on in this world. Although our version of The Pit and the Pendulum was only based on Edgar Allan Poe's story, it's to this great master of the bizarre that we owe our stories, shall we say, electrifying moments. I hope you were properly shocked. Our cast included Tony Roberts, Marion Seldes, and Norman Rose. Associate Director, Marlon Swing. This is Hyman Brown, Producer-Director, inviting you to return to our Mystery Theater for another adventure in the macabre. Until next time, then, pleasant dreams.

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10: What do we keep in the attic? 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
12: Like I said, kids are curious. It's up to us to keep them safe.

0: come in. Welcome. Welcome to the inner sanctum. Welcome to the fear you can hear. I am Hyman Brown. Won't you sit down and relax with me for the next, less than an hour, and listen to a tale of murder? Or is that statement exactly fair? The dictionary defines murder as the unlawful killing of another with malice aforethought. Well, undoubtedly, there is killing with malice aforethought. But the question here is, what or who was killed?
1: Don't try to blame it on me. It's always blamed on me. I won't take it any longer. I won't take the guilt. Where else does it lie? Not on me. Not on me ever again. I'll make sure of that. I'll kill you.
2: How can you kill what was never alive?
1: Only one way. I'll tear you apart.
2: Yes, yes, without you I have no life. What you have left without me?
1: I no longer care. Tear you apart, limb from limb, socket by socket.
3: Freddy, in heaven's name, what are you doing?
1: I'm destroying what is destroying me.
3: But there is no act without the two of you.
1: There is no me, as long as he exists. You know that better than anyone, Sarah. That is done. Forever. Maybe now I can live. Maybe it's worth murder to achieve some kind of freedom.
0: Our mystery drama, The Voice of Death, was written especially for the Mystery Theater by Ian Martin and stars Victor Jory. I'll be back shortly with Act One.

0: Ventriloquism is one of man's most ancient arts. It's as old as the Chinese cultures, and almost certainly it was practiced by priests who created such seeming miracles as the speaking statues of Egypt and the Greek oracles. Down through the millennia, it flourished, and when it became sheer entertainment through vaudeville, radio, and television, it reached its highest popularity. Then, suddenly, ventriloquism lost its popularity, a fact that Janus the Great is not yet prepared to face.
1: Who was I? Fat Freddy Goldstein from the East Bronx, a little schlep. I was scared to go to school, even. They beat up on me all the time because I wouldn't fight back, and it was funny to watch a fat kid cry. Then I read an ad in the paper and saved up my lunch money to send away for Professor Fantasorio's magical method of voice projection. Amaze, delight, and mystify friends and foes alike by the ancient and mystical art of ventriloquism. It changed my life because for some reason it was easy to me. I mastered the art in a month and held a golden key that unlocked the world for me. At 16, I was playing parties and school dates. I got in at the very end of radio's golden era. But where I really hit it big was television. By then I was calling myself Janus and Alias. And then, suddenly, by the late 1960s, I was a has-been. The gold all faded. The club dates I played were a disaster, and a lifetime of splitting myself in two ended in murder.
2: Fred, look what you've done to him. We'll never put him back together now.
1: What do you care, Sarah?
2: What do you mean?
1: Isn't this the way you've always wanted it?
2: Oh, Fred, you're sick.
1: You always thought he came between you and me.
2: Who?
1: Him, the dummy.
2: I never said that once all these years.
1: But you thought it.

0: Well, he was always the first thing in your thoughts. You combed his hair, pressed his clothes, washed his face, even behind his ears like he was a child. You never even kept him in a box. He was always there wherever we were. We were never alone. You even used to talk to him off stage. Yes, I was jealous. Now maybe I'm glad you've destroyed him. Maybe now we can have what you'd never let me have.
1: What? What did I ever refuse you?
0: A child? A child of my own?
1: How could we have a child, Sarah? Always on the road, always moving, living in hotels. Children weren't for us.
0: You could have left me behind with our child or our children.
1: And travel alone?
0: Don't you think that I could have gone ahead and had a child? How could you have stopped me? But I didn't because...
1: Because?
0: It wouldn't have been fair to the child. It would have been my child, not something we shared, just as he was your child. Oh, Freddy, what's wrong with you? How could you have done that to him?
1: It doesn't matter. He's gone.
0: Well, let's see if we can't put him together again.
1: No! Leave him alone. Don't touch him.
0: Fred!
1: He's dead. Smashed. He couldn't be repaired, and he's not going to be repaired, because there's nothing to repair him for.
0: Darling, what is it?
1: Don't you see? I'm as dead as he is.
0: You got fired again.
1: I'm through, Sarah. It's all over. There's no Janus the Great.
0: No, that isn't true, darling. You're tired. You've been overworking. A good night's rest.
1: What am I going to do? We have no money. I have no other talents. I'm back once again to where I began, Fat Freddy from the East Bronx. When I killed Alias, I might as well have killed myself. I had no rest that night. What a night it was. After Sarah, worrying herself frantic about me, finally got to sleep, the things began happening. The first pain when it came was so intense and piercing that in spite of myself, it... Ah! My God! I bit my lip till the blood came, trying to stifle my cry so that I shouldn't bother Sarah. But my arm felt as though some giant had broken it across his knee. And then the second one came. A blow that compressed my brain and sent it spinning. Ah, dear God, what's happening to me?
0: Fred, what is it? Darling, are you all right? Oh, it's 5 a.m, you're still awake.
1: Sarah, a dream. What a dream. I felt like I was broken on the rack.
0: I'll get you some aspirin. You're coming down with something, mark my words.
1: I'm coming down with something, all right. Tomorrow, first thing, I'll take care of that.
0: Take care of what?
1: What I did to my poor little dummy. Tomorrow, I'll go to the professor and see if he can put Alias together again. It's what must be done.
0: So now you've made up your mind. Maybe you could sleep a little.
1: What I am, I am. Too late to change about the dummy and me. But one thing it isn't too late for is a child. If you...
0: Oh, what could I do with a child? I already have one in my arms. Sleep a little, darling, sleep. And maybe we could find a new tomorrow.
1: I could sleep now. The pains were all still there, but dulled and able to be forgotten. I nestled close to Sarah, and she held me close. And suddenly it came, the blessed curtain of sleep, and the wonderful feeling that all the decisions had been made and the future smoothed away.
2: You did this to my creation?
1: Professor, I paid you for him.
2: For the intricate balance of wire and joints that gave him reality. And more than that, the control of the eyes, the mouth, the tongue between the teeth, a model of the human figure, a scarce step below actuality. He's been destroyed beyond belief. It's vandalism. He cannot be repaired.
1: You must forgive me, Professor Manzini, but my art is a lost art, and yours may be too.
2: What? What do you say?
1: We live in a world where miracle, illusion, magic, are forgotten. Words and symbols mean little more than what they state.
2: We live in a world where nothing that is said, no words, no statement means anything at all. Yes, you were right about our profession. I've had my dissatisfactions, too, which have led me deeper and deeper into the recreation of form, the humanoid form, the complete replica of man. I'm so near, Janus. So near.
1: What are you saying?
2: I've created a dummy. No, forget that awful word. A robot, half life size, capable of everything. Movement, reaction, everything except actual speech. By electronic control, you can move this figure, activate it, make it sit or stand or bend. But to make it speak, that is beyond me. Only a master of ventriloquism can effect that. Will you lend your artistic talent to my mechanical genius and create a new miracle?
1: Need you ask? I'm desperate.
2: You don't have to worry any longer, Janus. Here, come with me a moment. Let me show you my new masterpiece. There he is. How do you like him?
1: Why, he's... his face. It's the exact image of mine.
2: Well, I had to have a model. Who better than you? Here, take this control. Ask him to get up and come to you.
1: What do I call him?
2: Well, he's you to the life. And it's a great title. The Great Janus and, Self. Yes, that's its name.
1: Self. I am Janus. Will you come to me? Do you want me to be your master?
2: Why don't you make it answer?
1: I'm trying to, but maybe I'm out of practice. I'll try again. Do you know me? Will you answer me when I talk?
3: If you tell me the answers...
1: How did you find Chicago?
3: I just got off the plane, and there it was.
1: I don't know if I want this dummy, Professor.
2: Oh, the elements are sensational. This is only a working model. Let me build you the complete dummy and you'll thank me forever.
1: I've told you, Professor, I haven't the money.
2: Yes, I know. So I'll offer you a proposition. I'll build you a humanoid that will walk, move, bend, jump, do anything you ask it to. That's my contribution. All you must provide is the voice. That is beyond me. We'll go into a simple partnership, 50-50, on all our earnings. Will you accept that?
1: I don't have to put up any money to own a humanoid that moves and acts like any other person?
2: You will pay. Now leave. I must get to work. I will finish Self. Arrivederci, Janus.
1: Arrivederci. How will I know?
2: I will call you the moment he is finished.
1: I don't know how to thank you, Professor Manzini.
2: Oh, yes, my sometimes friend. No need to thank me. Nor will you want to when I'm finished with you. Murderer. Assassin. To have killed one of my children. For that you will pay. I could have struck you dead today for what you did to one of mine. But I stayed my hand a little while. I have other plans for you than just revenge.
4: So the professor's apparent kindness is only a mask to hide his revenge for the destruction of one of his creations. But how does he expect to accomplish that? I'll return shortly with Act 2.

0: Ventriloquism. The name is a misnomer, since its Latin roots mean simply speaking from the stomach. In actual fact, the illusion is produced by depressing the vocal cords, pulling the tongue inside the mouth to create the words, and by keeping the lips from moving. Still, practiced by a master, the illusion is indistinguishable from reality. So much so that the great English philosopher Henry Moore was moved to say, "Who knows but some of his counterfeit ventriloquists may prove true ones," which is another way of saying, which is the dummy and which is the master?
1: When I got home to Sarah with the news about the new act and how I was sure it would put me back in the headlines again, she was less enthusiastic than I'd hoped. Oh, I knew she was pleased for me, but behind the pleasure and the love in her eyes, I could sense a darkness, a foreboding that she couldn't hide.
2: I'm so glad, Fred. You know what a fierce old warrior the professor is. I thought he'd never forgive you for what you'd done to his masterpiece.
1: So did I. But I think this new thing he's building is what saved me.
2: What do you mean?
1: Well, he's an exact replica of me, like a twin brother.
2: Just as long as you'll be happy.
1: You're not?
2: Oh, I don't know, Fred. This one is so big, so different. The other little fellow was like a child.
1: Don't, Sarah.
2: I wouldn't care if you drove a bus or sold shoes or collected trash. At least I'd have you to myself.
1: You've always had me, Sarah. There's never been anyone else.
2: Oh, women I never had to worry about. No matter how they gathered about you. You're a very handsome man, Fred.
1: I have to be. Look at what I married, the most beautiful woman in the world.
2: An old lady like me. Since I first saw you, there was nobody but you for me.
1: Now you regret it?
2: Oh, never. It's just that I'm so completely yours, all of me. I wish only sometimes I could have you to myself the same way.
1: But you do. The dummies, alias, any of them, they aren't your rivals, darling. Not in any way.
2: Are you sure?
1: I raise my hand to God.
2: Oh, no, don't.
1: Why not?
2: Because you're only lying to him and to yourself. Don't you see, Fred, they're all your children. The children I never had, the children I can't share.
1: Why have you stuck with me all these years?
2: Because I love you. The part of you I've had. But I wish how I wish I could have had all of you.
1: Sarah, listen. It's going to take the professor a couple of months to finish the work on self. Cy Kaplan can take care of all the bookings. I've already talked to him, and he's sure we got a smash going. I got all the material I need, and Joe and Irving can be running me up some topical stuff. They'll do it on spec for me. So why don't you and me just run away?
2: Run away?
1: You pick the spot, just so we have enough cash or can borrow enough to make it. Bermuda, the Bahamas, Mexico.
2: Oh, Fred, I can be packed tonight.
1: We had nearly 2 months on an island in the Caribbean where the beach from our cabin stretched as far as you could look from left to right. The long walks, the swims, the fish diet, and the simple local foods trimmed me down and took 5 years off my looks. Most of all, the peace. And a strange transformation that was happening inside my own mind. From the beginning, I'd always known what Sarah meant by my split personality. And from the moment we landed on the island, I had set myself to persuade her that it no longer existed. And in the process, I found that I no longer had to persuade myself. It was gone. I called the professor only once during our long vacation. Professor, it's Fred Goldstein.
3: Oh,
1: Janus.
3: Si, come sta, amici?
1: Wonderful.
3: Self is not yet finished.
1: Good.
3: Good?
1: I mean, only that I'm enjoying the only vacation I've ever had in my life, so...
3: I advise you to it enjoy it to the full. When I've completed your alter ego, you will have little time for play.
1: You're that optimistic?
3: I am that optimistic. I have an instinct about these things. I think you will find yourself when you see yourself. I'll send you a message soon when I'm ready. You'll come straight back?
1: Sure, Professor, sure. Under the circumstances, I'm at your command. Till I hear from you.
3: Ciao.
1: Driving back to our beach cottage from the nearest little town where there was a phone, I found a host of things running through my mind. How happy and carefree the last weeks had been. What they had meant to Sarah. Paramount over all was my return to my own personal freedom. Being my own man, not to have to depend on a fabrication of wood, steel, and wires to which I had lent half my own personality, over which I had to split myself. It was in that frame of mind I should have decided my life, except when I got back home, the decision wasn't mine. Oh, what is it, Sarah?
2: I don't know. I'm afraid to hope, but I hurt so you've got to get me to the hospital.
1: What is it, Liebchen?
2: Well, I think I'm making a better image for you than Professor Mancini with all his skills could ever make. I think I'm pregnant with our child, Fred. Oh, don't let anything happen to him.
1: It was a wild trip to the local airstrip, a chartered plane and on into Nassau. Sarah had to spend 2 weeks in bed there resting before we were allowed to return home. We wouldn't have left then if it hadn't been for a flurry of phone calls. The professor had finished.
0: Benvenuto, Janus. Come sta?
1: Sta bene, maestro. Where is he?
0: Gently, each thing to its own time. Have you had a good vacation? You look like Othello.
1: I guess I picked up quite a tan.
0: And how is your good wife?
1: Sarah? Oh, she's fine now.
0: She didn't lose the child?
1: No, thank God. It was just an early threatened miscarriage. But we got to Nassau on time.
0: Well, I made a decision while you were gone. Since we're breaking convention, moving into a new relationship, I made certain structural changes.
1: All right, whatever you decide, you're the master builder.
0: And you the master magician.
1: Needs both of us to create the illusion.
0: True. Just so long as it is illusion. Signore.
1: Huh?
0: My pills... in the little bottle on the inlaid table.
1: Here. How many? Do you need water?
0: No, just nitroglycerin. One under the tongue. I have an old heart that has been working too long. Thank you.
1: Is there anything else I can get for you?
0: No, not any more than you will be getting me very soon. There. Now I'm all right. You wish to meet your alter ego?
1: You can imagine. I'm dying to meet the dummy which will bring ventriloquism and me back into the spotlight again.
0: Baby. It will be the same as before, except that now, physically... he is perfect. He will move, walk, perform any physical function except talk. That is where you are the creative one. There he is.
1: He's absolute perfection. How could you tell him from a human being?
0: He cannot speak. Only you can teach him that.
1: Teach him?
0: Well, provide him with a voice and language.
1: Should we dress him first?
0: Oh, by all means, let us dress him. And then find out what we have. Or as the Bible would have said, what has been wrought.
1: Together, we dressed the flexible but unresponsive body. A body so like mine, except so much younger and more perfect. And all the while we worked, this curious feeling whenever I glanced up to find myself looking at me, or me looking at self. Finally, the moment was there to animate him.
0: So, Ecke, this very small remote control you hold in your hand can make him do everything but speak. Let me show you how the control works. Self, would you make us both a drink? Scotch on the rocks for me, a vermouth cassis for Mr. Janus.
1: Fantastic.
0: I showed you before.
1: But that was a robot. This is a replica of a human being. Who could tell the difference?
0: No one. They accept us. He needs only one more thing to make him complete. A voice.
1: He's too terrifying. What right have we to invest a complete human being with a voice?
0: It's the only thing he lacks.
1: No. If we are to be an act, there is something also he lacks totally. A brain. The power of thought. Whatever issues from his mouth are my thoughts, my words.
0: Think of the magic of it all.
1: But how is an audience conscious of that? How do they know that there is any magic happening before them?
0: Because at the end of the act, or before, however you build it, you turn this figure around. So? And you open this door in his back, like that. And he is revealed as a robot. A mass of gears, cams, springs, the antithesis of a human. A piece of machinery constructed of moving parts.
1: Something nags at me and tells me there's a flaw in this.
0: Oh, you have a mountain of debts. How else do you repay them?
1: Well, I suppose I'm just a sentimental fool, but somehow you make me sound like Faust. You're right. This is the only way I can dig myself out of debt and start a future for my child. You have an act, Professor. Janus and self. I'll start to work it up immediately, and I hope it'll catch on.
0: I know it will.
1: I have a feeling it will. But is it the success I want? I wish I could be sure of that.
4: Another all-time quote on ventriloquism was one that had an evil spirit speaking in his belly. But suppose by some supernatural act the reverse were true, that somehow the ventriloquist became the victim, that the doll, the dummy, the alter ego tipped the scale and took over for him. Let's see what happens when I return with Act 3.

0: Janus and Self were an instant hit. For 2 months, the act was shaped and polished and brought to New York, where it opened to raves. There were only two rifts in the success. The first had to do with Professor Manzini.
1: It was the day I was to pick up Self. The maestro had wanted to make a few final adjustments, he said, and I had been working desperately to finally come up with a voice that I hoped was completely humanoid. Sarah felt it was, so did my agent. I was anxious to let the professor hear it himself, but I never had the chance. No answer. That's strange. He knew I was coming. Why would he have gone out? His heart. Professor! Professor Manzini! It's me! Janus, Professor! He was seated in his old armchair, head lolling to one side, one hand over the chair as if to receive a pellet from the bottle held in Self's hand. Self himself was bent over, frozen in the act of spilling it out of the already open bottle. I took his pulse quickly, listened to his heart. The professor was dead. I stooped and picked up the control box, depressing the button. You can straighten up now, Self. Give me the bottle. Thanks. When did he die? Of course, how stupid of me. What a triumph you are that I should forget even for a moment. At a moment as crucial and heartbreaking as this, that you're only a dummy. Isn't that right?
2: Yes, Master. That's right.
1: I shouldn't make you call me that. Do you mind?
2: Why should I mind? Don't you control me?
1: Yes, I suppose I do. Except you seem so human.
2: And a little frightening because I'm so much your twin.
1: Wait a minute. What's this? Attached to this note is a copy of my will. It makes you the executor and sole heir to all my possessions. May they bring you all you deserve. I have done everything in my power to make sure you will get everything that's coming to you. Did you hear that, Self? You're all mine now.

0: Fred, wait a minute. Don't be so fidgety. Let me tie your tie.
1: I'm sorry, Sarah. It's a rough schedule. I just hope my voice holds out.
0: I got some lemon and honey for you. Here, drink.
1: What would I do without you?
0: Fred, why don't you give it all up? Who needs it?
1: We do, till the bills are paid.
0: Well, not with what the professor left us.
1: I don't want his money. I want my own.
0: Oh.
1: What is it, honey?
0: Oh, it's just the baby. He kicks so much these days. Regular soccer player he'll grow up to be.
1: You take care of yourself.
0: Ooh.
1: Now, don't worry about me. I don't want to have to start worrying about you.
0: What else is it you're worried about, Fred?
1: Nothing. Just the grind.
0: Well, you'll tell me if it's anything else.
1: I'll tell you. What could I ever keep from you, Sarah? But there were things I was keeping from Sarah. Things I even tried to keep from myself. Something strange was happening in the act. Sometimes I'd sort of blank out on the stage. There would be periods when I was never sure exactly what had been said. And then there was the growing pressure on my throat, creating a voice that was unnatural for a ventriloquist, no matter how natural it might be to the audience. I went to my doctor about it, and he advised rest. But that was impossible with the contracts I had to fulfill. I took my problems to Sarah.
0: You mean he talked without you?
1: I don't know, Sarah. It seemed that way.
0: But how?
1: Well, you know the old routine. Just to take, for example, where I say, where were you born? He says, in a hospital. And I say, why? And he says, because I want to be near my mother. I've done it so often. The exchange seems completely authentic. But last night, the strangest thing happened, like it's happened before, I think. Only, maybe I'm crazy.
0: What, Fred?
1: I asked the question, where were you born? And he answered,
2: oh, who cares about me? Where were you born?
1: And I said, in a hospital. And he said,
2: why?
1: And I said, because I wanted to be near my mother. It's crazy. Turned upside down, topsy-turvy. Like he controlled me instead of...
0: Now, Fred, you've got to quit. It isn't worth it anymore. You're killing yourself.
1: Why didn't I listen to her? But there was the child to think of and the usual obsession, money. The climax came near the end of my engagement at the music hall. These moments of blanking out in the middle of the act had become more and more frequent. And so had the visits to the doctor for my hoarseness. It took all my strength to go on this performance, except that I knew Sarah was in the audience. I loaded myself with pep pills, gargled, drank coffee by the gallon, and made my appearance. But I was so drugged, shaken out of myself, that the performance was strictly by rote, routine, mechanical, until... So, you think that's funny, do you?
3: How can I help it?
1: What do you mean?
3: What you think, I think, right?
1: Wrong. It's time you learn to think for yourself.
3: Okay. How come if we have to pretend we're doing this silly ventriloquist act, I don't sit on your knee?
1: That's a silly thing to say.
3: Just like everything else I get to. Why?
1: You're just as big as I am. That'd be ridiculous.
3: Not any more than the rest of this act. Anyway, why do you always get to sit down and I have to stand?
1: Don't get mad.
3: Oh, I'm not the one who's crazy. You have to be if I sound that way.
1: All right. If you want to sit down on my lap, come on.
3: Thank you, Daddy. Isn't this just like old times? Let's do Sunny Boy.
4: When there are gray skies...
3: What can they all be, Daddy?
4: Let them all be gray skies.
3: What'll I do with them?
4: You'll make them blue.
5: What's my name?
4: Sonny Boy.
5: What about your friends?
4: When
0: the moment Fred had left the prepared act, I had a horrible foreboding that something terrible was wrong. And for a long while I sat frozen to my seat. How could I stop it? The audience wasn't far behind me, realizing something had gone terribly wrong. And that awful thing that happens only in actors' dreams was taking place, right up there on the stage. My husband, making a fool of himself and seemingly powerless to stop it.
4: God bless
0: I sat there to the bitter end.
4: And now for the final unbelievable moment, when we offer you the climactic proof of what you've known from the beginning, that despite the evidence of your eyes, ears, and all the other senses, there is on this stage only one living man, myself. The other is, turn around, self, the greatest living robot the world has ever known, a humanoid, complete in every sense, except that he is voiceless. Now, I open the back to prove that he is not alive, not human, but a mechanical contrivance of human ingenuity. What's the matter? Where?
3: This is not your night, James.
6: Why don't you turn around and let the audience know the truth? Turn! Drum roll! Presto, presto, watch and see the truth.
0: The audience reacted as always, as the door in the dummy's back swung open. My reaction was horrifyingly different, because the door that had been opened was not in the dummy's back. But for 20 years of married life had been my husband's.
4: What happened out there, Self?
6: Since we are alone and the time is right, I will reveal myself.
4: Professor!
3: None other. I can't tell you how many bodies I've used, stolen their souls from them to house my own. The only children I've ever had are my puppets, my marionettes, my dummies. When you murdered Alias, I made up my mind to take your body and punish you in the process. I've had my revenge. I told you in my will I'd make sure you got everything that was coming to you. I think I kept my promise.
4: But you're not finished.
3: The curse that was laid on me is quite specific. I must find a body to occupy for at least 10 years before I make an exchange or descend to everlasting hell. The one I've taken from you will serve. You have your choice. Continue as a voiceless dummy, or destroy yourself. I couldn't care less.
0: Fred! Fred, what is it? What's the matter?
3: I have no more use for either of you. I shall leave. Oh, Mrs. Goldstein, you might need this.
0: What is it?
3: The control box to make your husband move. I'll even leave you his voice, since it's become so hoarse and unpleasant. Adieu. I've had my revenge.
0: What am I to do with this? Fred, are you a robot now?
4: I was. I should be. Except that God is merciful, and evil doesn't always triumph.
0: What do you mean?
4: I don't know exactly, but listen to me.
0: You sound like my Fred again.
4: I feel like your old Fred again, and not so old. I'm aware of blood coursing through my veins. My heart is pumping, my brain moving and reacting. Look at me, Sarah. Is there a door in my back?
0: No. No, but how?
4: It's beyond me to explain, except every time before that ghoul stole another body, the soul was lost, till this time. Because there was already a body made in my image for my soul to invest.
0: Then you are my Fred.
4: Thanks to God. Even my voice is back. Most of all, my voice. That's the greatest irony of all.
0: What do you mean, darling?
4: For months I've kept it from you. But
1: Now I don't need to anymore. He, Self, the professor, whatever he was or is, stole my body and left me the image to dwell in now. And by so doing, saved my life and condemned himself. The body he left me is new and capable of long life. My body that he stole has less than a month to live. It has... I had incurable cancer of the larynx.
7: I'll be back in a moment with a final thought. As for that mysterious and indefinable character, the professor, whoever he was, his car went out of control on the Harlem River Drive and plunged into the canal. Since he could not swim, whether or not his life might have been saved will never be answered. Our cast included Victor Jory, Amzie Strickland, and Ian Martin. Associate Director, Marlon Swing. This is Hyman Brown, Producer-Director, inviting you to return to our Mystery Theater for another adventure in the macabre. Until next time, then, pleasant...

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13: Come in. Welcome. Welcome to the inner sanctum. I'm Hyman Brown. I have a strange and frightening story about an onyx eye and the effect it had on the lives and happiness of several people. It's a well-known law of physics that any action has an equal and opposite reaction. If you press down on one side of a seesaw, the other side goes up. If you drop a stone into a puddle of water, the water rises in exact proportion to the displacement of the stone. If good luck is on the face of a coin, wouldn't the other side bring the reverse?
14: It's for you, Kathy.
3: Oh.
14: A birthday present. Now close your eyes and hold out your hand. There. You may open your eyes now.
3: Oh, why, it's beautiful.
14: You don't like it?
3: Oh, yes. Yes, I do. It's very unusual. It looks like an eye.
14: Well, the little man I bought it from said it would bring us luck. It's onyx. The eye in the onyx makes it valuable as an oddity.
3: Oh!
14: What's the matter?
3: It moved. It moved in my hand. Take it away, Jack. Take it away! Please!
13: Our mystery drama, The Onyx Eye, was written especially for the Mystery Theater by Sidney Sloan and stars Francis Sternhagen and Michael Wager. I'll be back shortly with Act One.

0: It was on a cold, slushy day in January that Jack Evans found himself on the rundown side street in a section of town in which he had seldom been before. He was weary and cold from job hunting, but he knew he could not go home and face Kathy, his wife, on her birthday without some small gift. Then he saw it, a little curio shop. He looked in the window at the collection of junk jewelry, and his eye was attracted to an interesting egg-shaped object, dusty and half-covered by other things. He immediately knew that this was what he was going to buy for Kathy.
1: Hello? Anybody here?
2: Yes. Can I help you?
1: Oh, I didn't see you.
2: What can I do for you? I haven't much time. I was just about to close.
1: At 3:15 in the afternoon?
2: Young man, I am closing the doors and leaving. I will not return. I have been here for over 60 years. Long enough. Long enough, wouldn't you say?
1: Yeah, I guess so.
2: So you will be my last customer, and I will be generous. Name your own price for the thing you want.
1: I haven't made up my mind about anything, but I did notice...
2: A white egg-shaped object in the window.
1: Why, yes, how did you know?
2: I knew.
1: I remember my mother had a china egg when she used to darn socks. You know what I mean?
2: Yes.
1: And I thought I'd like to get one for my wife. It's her birthday.
2: Ah, yes.
1: I know it isn't much of a present, but... Well, I can't afford more at this time.
2: Oh, it will bring you luck. And if you ask to buy it, I must sell it to you.
1: What?
2: Would you like to see it? I'll take it out of the window.
1: Well, yes, please.
2: Ah, here. Here it is. But I must tell you, this is not a china darning egg. It is onyx. Here, don't drop it.
1: Oh, feels heavy. Heavier than I thought.
2: Turn it over.
1: Good Lord, it's an eye. It looks like an eye.
2: If you still want it, you may have it at your price. Whatever you offer, I must accept. But you must be sure you want it. And all that goes with it. Because you will have it with you. Forever.
3: You, John.
1: Home, Kathy.
3: Come on into the kitchen. It's warmer here.
1: Okay, dear. As soon as I get my galoshes off. Oh. Yeah, it does feel warmer in here.
3: Ooh, the heat's been off all day. I think we've run out of fuel. I've kept the oven on so the house wouldn't freeze.
1: Well, did you call Holder's Fuel and tell them?
3: Oh, a lot of good that would do. We owe them. Well, we're way beyond our credit.
1: Ah, but in weather like this, let me call them. Didn't you tell them you're expecting a baby and that the cold wouldn't...
3: Phone's out, too, Jack. They sent us 2 warning notices.
1: Oh, great. Fine thing to happen on your birthday. You should have married a guy who could take care of you, Kathy.
3: Oh, you're the nicest husband in the world. And you're going to be a marvelous father.
1: But...
3: No buts. Having you for my husband is enough. Enough for me. What did you do all day, dear?
1: Walked around looking for a job.
3: Any luck?
1: I had one promise from Ellsworth Manufacturing.
3: You think it's a possibility?
1: I wouldn't bank on it. I think the guy in the employment office, a Mr. Masaryk, was just trying to brush me off. But look, I don't want to talk about that. I want to celebrate. Now, kiss me before I show you your real surprise.
3: There.
1: Now. Close your eyes and hold out your hand. There. Now open your eyes.
3: Oh, why... It's beautiful.
1: You don't like it?
3: Oh, yes. Yes, it's very unusual. It looks like an eye.
1: The little man I brought it from said it would bring us luck. It's onyx. The eye makes it valuable as an oddity.
3: Oh.
1: What's the matter?
3: It moved. It moved in my hand.
1: Oh, Kathy, it didn't move. That's just your imagination.
3: Take it back and get your money. I don't want it here. There's something... I don't know how to say it. There's something about it that I...
1: Look, I'm sorry, Kathy, but it seemed so different, so unusual.
3: Yes, different, but not in a pleasant way. It's ugly. Take it back, dear.
1: I can't take it back.
3: What?
1: I don't want to. The old man said it would bring me luck. Well, we could use a little.
3: I don't believe in luck, Jack, and you know it. I just can't have that evil-looking eye around. Luck or no luck.
1: The phone.
3: It's been off all day. Answer it. Answer it, Jack.
1: Hello? Who? Yes, this is he. Oh, you will?
3: Who is it?
1: It's the fuel company. They're making a delivery in an hour. Yes. Yes, we'll be here. I won't have the money to pay you tonight, Mr. Holder. Oh, well... Thanks. Thanks. They're extending our credit. Mr. Holder said that since we've been a good customer for over 6 years, he'd... Kathy! It's the eye, don't you get it? It's really changed our luck.
3: Jack, that's childish.
1: Well, how about the phone coming on after they'd cut us off for not paying our bill?
3: I still don't believe that thing had anything to do with it.
1: It's the phone again. Get it, Kathy.
3: Hello? What? Yes, he's here. Who? Yes. Yes, I'll get him. Jack, it's Ellsworth Manufacturing calling. Mr. Masaryk.
4: Oh, good morning. Can I help you? Oh, Mr. Evans. Well, we ain't seen you in the store for quite a while.
1: Yes, I want to pay my bill.
4: Oh, sure. Is that all? Just a minute. I'll get out the credit book.
1: Sorry to have let it run so long. The bill, I mean.
4: Oh, don't give it another thought.
1: You see, I was out of work.
4: Yeah, and
1: I could...
4: so you stayed away. Now, that was foolish. Now, Harry and me, well, we sized you up as an honest man. Right away, we knew you was okay. The first time you and your wife came in the store. Hey, how's she doing? She have the baby yet?
1: Couple of months more.
4: Oh, the last couple of months seem mighty long. Take it from me. Nah, that's the bill. Let's see. Evans, Evie. Ah, here it is, yeah. $16.85. Part of it was for that baby magazine your wife was getting.
1: Oh, yeah. Well, I can pay it. Just got my first week's pay.
4: Oh, wonderful. You see? Nothing like a baby to bring a couple of luck, Mr. Evans. Now, you'll find that Providence provides for a baby.
1: I guess you're right. I'm working for Ellsworth Manufacturing. I'm a foreman.
4: Oh, that's great. Hey, I just thought, why don't you buy a lottery ticket on the state lottery for the baby? It's just $2, and with your luck, I'm sure...
1: I don't want to push it too far, Mrs. Mazza. I got a load of bills to pay before I start taking chances on a million to one shot.
4: Well, someone's got to win. Hey, look, I'll put up the money for you. The ticket will be in your name. If you hit, we split. Nothing to lose and everything to gain. It'll be my present to the baby. How about it?
1: Okay, but you're throwing away your money. I never won anything in my life.
5: Come in.
1: Mr. Ellsworth?
5: Yes?
1: They told me in the plant that you wanted to see me in your office. Your secretary told me to go right in.
5: Yes. You are Mr.
1: Evans. Jack Evans.
5: Oh, yes. I have your name right in front of me on my pad here. Pardon me while I read this memo from your supervisor.
1: I would like to say something, if I may.
5: Yes?
1: I need this job very much. I know I'm new at it, and I've probably made many mistakes.
5: My good man, you're getting yourself needlessly upset. You're in no danger of losing your job.
1: I'm not. Oh, yeah, I thought I was coming to see you to get fired.
5: You are here to see me because of a memo from your supervisor who praises your hard work and dedication. You see, there's a new opening in supervision on the executive level. A big step up from the plant job you hold now. And we think you can handle it. What do you say?
6: Kathy! Kathy! I've got wonderful news! Kathy!
1: Well, that's strange.

0: Is he?
1: Oh, yes, I know. She left me a note. How is she? Yes. Yes, I'll be there in 10 minutes.
2: Jack. Oh, Jack, I wanted you near me. I was frightened.
1: I came as soon as I could, dear.
2: Have I had the baby yet?
1: Yes. Yes. Yes, the baby. You've had the baby. It's all over.
2: Is it a boy, Jack? I wanted a little boy. I know you wanted a girl, but we'll have the boy first. And
1: yes,
2: then...
1: but you're tired now, dear. We'll talk later. You must rest.
2: No, I'm not tired. I want to talk about it with you. I want to see it. When can I see
1: Kathy,
2: the baby?
1: Kathy, please, try to get some rest.
2: Jack, you're acting so strange. Is something wrong?
1: Darling.
2: The baby. It's dead, isn't it?
1: Oh, Kathy, that I should have to tell you. Oh, my darling.
2: Was it a boy?
1: A beautiful little boy, the doctor said.
2: Well, how did... Why? Why did he have to die?
1: I have no answer, dear. Doctor said everything was going fine, even though the baby was premature. He didn't feel there was any danger. Then suddenly the little heart stopped beating. They did everything they could. It was God's will.
2: No. No, no, it was that evil thing. That ugly, frightening thing. That eye.
1: Kathy.
2: That eye.
1: Kathy!
2: Get rid of it. Throw it away. I've felt its evil presence ever since you brought it home.
1: Oh, darling, if that eye disturbs you, I'll get rid of it.
2: Before I get home, Jack, promise me you'll sell it or give it away. And if you can't, then destroy it.
1: Yes, Kathy, I'll do whatever you say.
3: Hey, I was just closing up, mister.
1: It's me, Mrs. Mazza.
3: Oh, sure, Mr. Evans.
1: I hate to bother you so late, but I spent most of the evening at the hospital with my wife. And...
3: Yeah, I heard about that this afternoon. Mrs. McCarthy told me. Oh, gosh, that's a terrible thing to happen to a nice young couple like you two. I sent your wife a card.
1: Yeah, thank you. Listen, what I came in to ask you... You know this neighborhood well, don't you?
3: Uh-huh. I lived here all my life.
1: Do you know Quentin Street?
3: Oh, about 6-7 blocks north. Yeah. Used to be a nice residential street, but it's real run down now.
1: Do you know that little curio shop at the corner of Westerly and Quentin?
3: You mean, did I know it, don't you? Well, it's been closed for ages. Years.
1: No. I was in there last week and made a purchase.
3: You couldn't have. Well, that building's been empty for nearly 20 years. Windows are broken, fallen apart. You know, I remember it when I was a girl. There was an old man.
1: A small old man?
3: Yeah, we were scared of him when I was a kid.
1: But I bought something from him, a present for my wife on her birthday. It was just a few weeks ago.
3: Oh, but you couldn't have. Well, the building's been condemned for over 5 years. It's supposed to be pulled down.
1: But he was there, I tell you, in the shop. January 29th, my wife's birthday.
3: Mr. Evans, I seen the ambulance come and take him away exactly 20 years ago. I think it was in January, too. He was dead. If you seen him, you saw a ghost.
4: The pendulum is swinging back. Payment is being demanded. What seemed like one piece of good luck on top of another is now being eroded and lost. The payment burden may get to be even heavier, more than Jack and Kathy Evans can bear. I'll be back shortly with Act 2.

0: He went to find out for himself. The shop was no longer there. The ancient building in disrepair, broken windows, the door hanging on one hinge. It was not his recollection of the shop, but it was as Mrs. Mazza had described it. That evening, as he returned from work...
1: Mr. Evans?
2: What?
1: Are you Jack Evans?
2: Yes.
1: I'm from the Globe, Mr. Evans. Congratulations.
2: Congratulations?
1: Yeah, you won the big state lottery, Mr. Evans, didn't you know?
2: No, I don't think...
1: This is rich. You haven't even been told yet? I mean, nothing from the lottery commission, no phone call, no letter, no wire. Wait a minute. There it is. Look, it's right by your door. See, it's a wire. Here. Here you go. Open it.
2: Jack Evans, 38 Mulberry Street.
1: Uh-huh.
2: Well, happy to inform you that your number... A check for $250,000 will be... Oh, good Lord.
1: Say, are you all right?
2: Yeah, sure. I'm great.
1: Well, you looked a little pale for a minute.
2: Well, I guess it sort of got to me for a minute. To think I wanted to get rid of it.
1: Huh? Well, what? You mean your lottery ticket?
2: No. The onyx eye.
1: Huh?
2: Oh, this money is only half mine. Mrs. Mazza, who runs a little stationery store on Euclid and 12th, bought the ticket for me. We're going to split the money if I won.
1: Mrs. Mazza, Euclid and 12th. Got it. Now, what about this eye, the onyx eye you just mentioned?
2: I'd rather not say much about that. It's kind of a good luck charm.
1: Well, have you got it with you? I mean, I'd like a picture, you know, with you holding the good luck charm in your hand.
2: Well, I've got it in the house. Come in.
1: Great. Say, you said you were going to get rid of it, or you wanted to get rid of it?
2: Yeah, it bothered me. Just a minute, I've got it in a drawer.
1: Ah.
2: Here. Here it is.
1: Say, that is something. Huh. Ugly little thing, isn't it? That eye seems to be looking right at you. Huh?
2: Well, my wife's afraid of it, wants me to get rid of it.
1: Are you going to?
2: I don't know. She thinks it brings bad luck.
1: For you, it didn't.
2: Here we are. Dear, we're home.
3: Yes, Jack, we're home.
2: Up the steps.
3: Yeah.
2: Take it easy.
3: Mm-hmm. Hello. Welcome home.
4: Oh, Mrs. Mazza.
2: Mrs. Mazza volunteered to come over and get the house in order for your homecoming.
4: Oh, that was kind of you, Mrs. Mazza.
3: Oh, nonsense. Don't even say that after what you've both done for Harry and me with your good luck charm.
4: Oh, it's beautiful. So many flowers. The entire room is full of flowers.
3: A coming home present from Harry and me. I knew you'd like them.
2: You shouldn't have been so extravagant.
3: Oh, after what you've done for us, it's nothing. You know what we're going to do with our share of the money? We're going to sell the store and move to a warmer climate, which will be good for Harry's arthritis.
2: Oh, that's a good idea.
3: Mrs. Evans, what are you two going to do with your half?
2: Kathy, Mrs. Mazza was speaking to you.
4: What?
2: Would you pick up the phone, Mrs. Mazza? There on the table.
3: Oh, yeah, sure. Hello? Yes, this is the Evans residence. Oh, just a minute. Kathy, someone on the phone for you. The man said that the Globe newspaper.
4: Well, that newspaper reporter again. He called me several times at the hospital. I don't want to speak to him.
3: Oh. Hello? Oh, well, she's busy and can't talk. What? Well, she what? Sell? Are you crazy? You asking her to sell her luck? You're out of your mind, mister. Oh, you know... He wanted to buy your onyx eye, your luck. Now, how do you like that?
4: I? Have you still got that terrible thing, Jack?
2: Oh, Kathy, I haven't had a chance to get rid of it.
4: You promised. You promised, Jack. You swore to me you would get rid of that ugly
2: Kathy.
4: Eye before I came home. You promised
2: now, Kathy,
4: me that faithfully in
2: Kathy,
4: the hospital.
2: Calm down. You mustn't
4: you
2: go
4: lied
2: on like
4: to
2: this.
4: Me. You know what misery that thing has caused us. It took my baby from me.
2: Kathy.
4: It killed my baby.
3: Oh, look, Mrs. Evans, if you really mean that, I'll take it. I'll buy it.
4: Yes. Yes, it's yours. A present. You don't have to buy it. Give it to her, Jack. Give it to her.
2: Kathy.
4: Get rid of that thing. That evil thing. Or I'll go away. You'll never see me again.
2: All right. All right, Kathy. I'll do anything you say. Here, Mrs. Mazza, I hope it brings you better luck than it has us.
5: Well, Jack, like my choice of restaurants?
2: I've never eaten in a place like this before.
5: Well, you'd better start getting used to it. The firm has a charge account here. We do most of our business entertaining here.
2: Oh, yes, Peter Fairley told me.
5: That all he told you? Jack, we like you. When you came into that money, when you won the lottery, you didn't change. We all thought you'd buy cars, clothes, jewelry, a new house. But you took it all in your stride. No fuss, no feathers. Made a big impression on the board, I can tell you.
2: I wasn't trying to make an impression, Mr. Ellsworth.
5: We knew that, Jack. We all knew that. You were just that kind of a man. Which brings me to what I started to say a moment ago. Jack, the board of directors has voted to make you an officer of the company.
2: Oh.
5: You are now a vice president of Ellsworth Manufacturing Incorporated.
2: Oh.
4: Oh, you deserve the job, Jack. It is so incredible. They hardly know you, and they give you this big position.
2: Kathy, I couldn't believe this was all happening to me. It all happened so fast.
4: Oh, I'm so happy for you, darling. And you know, it was really you, your ability, your personality that put you where you are. It wasn't some stupid good luck charm, some magical eye. Oh, I'm so relieved since that thing is out of the house. I'm sleeping better.
2: Feeling better?
4: Oh, that reminds me. I went to the doctor today. He did some tests and a complete examination.
2: What did he say about having another baby?
4: He seemed very optimistic. He said he'd get back to me as soon as he had all the results from the test.
2: Good. I'll get it, Kathy. Hello?
6: Oh, hello, Mr. Evans?
2: Yes. Oh, Mrs. Mazza?
6: I'm sorry to bother you and your missus so late at night.
2: Oh, it's not so late, we haven't gone to bed yet.
6: Oh, that's good. Look, I'm a little worried. I had to talk to you. Could I come over?
2: Well, it is right. Well, couldn't it wait until tomorrow, Mrs. Mazza?
6: I'm so upset. I wouldn't sleep a wink if I waited till tomorrow.
2: Well, hold the phone for a second. It's Mrs. Mazza. She seems upset, wants to come over.
4: Well, let her come. She won't stay very long.
2: Mrs. Mazza?
6: Yes?
2: Come over, but please, remember, Kathy's not fully recovered.
6: Oh,
2: and
6: it'll take me just a few minutes. Thank you. I'll be there in 5 minutes.
4: There she is, Jack. Let her in.
2: Okay. I got it. Come in, Mrs. Mazza.
4: Oh, I'm sorry to bother you.
2: No bother for a friend. Come in.
4: Thank you. Hello, Mrs. Mazza. Sit down, won't you?
7: No, I'm only going to stay a minute. I just had to tell you. It's gone.
2: What?
7: The eye. The onyx eye.
4: Gone? No. No.
2: Now, Kathy, get hold of yourself. Mrs. Mazza, I think...
7: It's gone, I tell you. I wrapped it in an old piece of chamois in my drawer in the bedroom dresser. Tonight I went to look at it. It was gone, and the chamois was still there.
2: Stolen?
7: Well, what else could it be?
4: What else? It could have come back here. Did you stop to think of that? It could have returned to us. Returned to destroy us.
2: Kathy, that's superstitious nonsense, and you know it. Mrs. Mazza, my guess is that it's stolen. Someone must have known that we'd given it to you.
7: Oh, yeah. I suppose you're right. Oh, what a pity. Harry said that just having it in the house made him feel good. Oh, well, I'm sorry to have bothered you. I'll go now.
2: Want me to walk you home, Mrs. Mazza? It is late.
7: Oh, no, I'm okay. I know the neighborhood. And good night.
2: Good night. You're sure you'll be all right going home alone?
7: Oh, sure.
4: Jack,
7: sure.
4: Look. On the doorstep.
2: What? Oh, my God.
7: Oh, it's the onyx eye.
4: It's come back.
7: Well, quick, look outside. See if anyone's near.
2: No, no one. There's not a living soul on the street.
7: It's come back. We'll never get rid of it.
8: You have made an offer, and now you must go through with it.
2: No, we don't want to take it back, please.
8: That is impossible. I cannot take it back. You have made a bargain, and you must hold to your word.
2: Is there no way to be rid of it?
8: I told you, you must be sure you want it, and all that goes with it, it will be with you forever.
2: Wait, oh man, there must be some
4: Jack,
2: way.
4: Jack, darling.
2: Something that would...
4: You're dreaming, Jack.
2: Listen to me.
4: Wake up.
2: Oh, man, listen.
4: Please. Jack, listen to me, Jack.
2: What?
4: Jack, you're having a bad dream.
2: Oh, Kathy, darling.
4: You were dreaming, tossing in your sleep.
2: Oh, what a nightmare. Frustrating dream.
4: You seem to be talking to someone, pleading.
2: I was dreaming of that little old man who sold me the onyx eye. I begged him to take it back or tell me how to get rid of it. He gave me no answer except that I was compelled to keep it.
4: Forever?
2: Forever. Wait a minute. There's something in the back of my mind. If I could think of what it is, he'd be able...
4: A phone?
2: This hour? It's 4:15 in the morning. Hello? Yes, this is he.
9: Who?
2: St. Joseph's Hospital. Yes. Yes, I see. Asked you to call me. Yes, I'll come immediately. Thank you.
4: What is it?
2: Mr. Mazza. Stroke. Mrs. Mazza asked them to call me. She wants me to come to the hospital.
4: It was that thing.
2: Oh, no. That's becoming an obsession with you. Kathy, can't you forget it?
4: Don't you see? Mr. Mazza benefited from the luck, the lottery ticket. And now he's paying for it, as we have.
0: Like some evil thing, the power of the evil eye reaches out to crush all who have benefited from its luck. Its influence keeps spreading like a pool of slimy, polluted water, defiling everything it touches. I'll be back shortly with Act 3.

When Jack Evans was told that the little curio shop where he had purchased the onyx eye had been closed for over 20 years, he couldn't believe it. The memory of the night when he was in the shop a few weeks before was sharply etched on his mind. The next day,

0: Jack went to the hospital that night and sat waiting with the wife of the stricken man through the long gray dawn. Finally, the doctor came with the news that Mr. Mazza had died. His last words before the end were, strangely enough, "The eye, the lucky eye, how wonderful to have it." At the cemetery, several days later, Mrs. Mazza was heard to repeat almost the identical sentiment.
1: Oh, he was so happy the last few days of his life. Happier than I've seen him in years.
2: Mrs. Mazza, I'm sorry. I'm sorry that we and you and your husband in our... I don't know how to say it. We feel responsible.
1: Oh, no. No, you got it all wrong. I told you he was happy. You brought us luck.
3: Bad luck.
1: No, it was good. Even if it was only for a few days, a few hours, it was like a dream come true.
3: But, Mrs. Mazza, what will you do now?
1: Oh, what does it matter? I'm not sad. I'll manage. I'm happy to know that Harry got something good that made him feel good before he passed away.
2: No, you're wrong. I can't understand you. You wish for death. That's not happiness. I'd give up everything in this world, everything. All the comforts, even necessities to have my baby with me, alive and warm in my arms, next to my heart, anything for that.
4: Kathy, people are looking at you, please.
2: Let them look.
4: In respect for the dead.
2: I have no respect for the dead, for this stupid ceremony of death, for the soothing words that close your mind and drug you into acceptance.
4: Kathy, please, they're lowering the coffin.
2: Are they? I know something else that should be buried in the ground and covered up forever. This.
4: Di, you brought it here.
2: To bury it. There. You threw it in the grave. You threw it away. Yes, I'm burying it. Burying it forever.
3: Hello?
5: Hello, Mr. Evans. This is Peter Cawley. You know me. I'm the reporter on the Globe. I mean, I'm the guy who interviewed you when you won the lottery.
3: What do you want? I'm in the middle of dinner.
5: Well, I see that you found an envelope on the street with over $2,000 in it and that you turned it into the police.
3: That's right.
5: Well, you don't seem very excited about it. $2,000 seems like a lot of money to me.
3: It's not my money.
5: Yeah, but if the owner doesn't come forth to identify it, it is going to be yours, right?
3: Really, Mr.?
5: I mean, that's right, isn't it?
3: Is this why you called me to find that out?
5: No. I called you because I see a continuation of the good luck story I did on you when you won the lottery.
3: Sorry to disappoint you. I no longer have the eye.
5: Oh, come on, Mr. Evans. Don't give me that.
3: I haven't got it. That's the truth. It's gone. Buried.
5: You mean, you hid it someplace to keep from losing it?
3: I mean, we buried it to get rid of it. To lose it forever.
6: Jack, your dinner is getting cold.
3: Coming right in.
6: Who was it?
3: Oh, that reporter. You know the one. He wanted to do a story about my finding that money. I told him I didn't want to talk about it.
6: You know, Jack, you found that envelope the morning after Mr. Maz's funeral.
3: Yes. Well, why should that make you pucker your brows?
6: Well, it's the kind of thing that would happen when we had that... But we no longer had it then.
3: Which only goes to prove what I've said. All that superstition about good luck and bad luck is childish nonsense. Now, let's forget it, shall we? What did you do today?
6: Oh, I did the shopping. Went to the cleaners to pick up your suit. Oh, and I went around to the post office to pick up that parcel.
3: What parcel?
6: Don't you remember last Wednesday when we came home?
3: From Mr. Maz's funeral?
6: Yes.
3: Well?
6: There was that slip from the post office saying that they had tried to deliver a parcel, but we weren't home.
3: Oh, now, yes, I remember.
6: Well, I went over this afternoon and picked it up. It's over there on the desk.
3: Oh, yeah. Let's see what's in it.
2: Jack, don't open it.
3: What?
2: Don't open it. It's that eye. It's come back.
3: Then I've got to know. I've got to know.
2: Oh, good Lord. I was right. I was right. It has come back. We'll never get away from it.
4: Stop it! Stop it, for good. I'll smash it to bits. Grind it into dust!
3: There. It's shattered. We are free of it now.
7: Come in.
3: You wanted to see me, Mr. Ellsworth?
7: Oh, yes, Jack. Come in, come in. Sit down.
3: Thank you.
7: Jack, I see you've been having a little trouble.
3: About the lottery ticket?
7: I've been in the papers, featured quite prominently.
3: I can say the same thing to you that I told to the district attorney. I did not know the ticket was a forgery.
7: Yes, sir.
3: I have returned my winnings to the State Lottery Commission. Mrs. Mazza has returned her share also.
7: You have behaved very honorably in the whole matter. I myself have said that to the board.
3: This was brought up to the board?
7: It had to be, Jack. You see, you occupy a very unique, a very sensitive position in our company.
3: I don't understand how this could affect the company.
7: My boy, a company such as ours is only as good as our reputation.
3: I get it, Mr. Ellsworth.
7: Now,
3: I know why you called to talk to me.
7: Jack, try and see my side. You are no longer an asset to Ellsworth Manufacturing. You are a liability. Now, I'll tell you what we are prepared to do. We shall give you a letter with the very highest praise for your ability and character. We shall give you 3 months' salary as termination pay and...
3: Your best wishes for my future.
2: Is that you, Jack?
3: Yes, Kathy.
2: I've got something to tell you, Jack.
3: Yes?
2: It's not good.
3: I'm prepared for anything. What is it?
2: There's no chance, Jack. We can't have another child.
3: Oh, of course we can, darling. We'll go to another doctor. We'll leave here, start fresh someplace else. Sometimes a change of scene or environment or...
2: It's no use.
3: It's happened a million times. Doctors can be mistaken.
2: No, Jack. Nothing will ever be right for us again.
3: Oh, Kathy, how can you say that? I'm not giving up. We'll go away. You'll see things will be good again.
2: How could you go? You couldn't leave your job.
3: What job? I've been let go, fired.
2: Oh, Jack. Darling. I knew it when I saw. Look, Jack. Look what's on the floor next to the window.
3: Oh, no. No.
2: Your good luck piece.
3: But I smashed it to dust, swept it up, put it in a cloth bag, weighted it, dropped it off at the ferry boat in the middle of the harbor.
2: Look at it. Not a scratch. Not a crack. And that eye. That evil eye glaring at us.
3: How did it get there?
2: I don't know. I didn't see it this morning. And then when the phone rang, I came in here to answer it. And when I finished the conversation on the phone, I saw it. I screamed and ran out of the house.
3: I'm going to beat this thing. There's some way to get rid of it. There is got to be. I remember there was something that little man said, but it seems blurred in my mind. I keep reaching for it, but it gets away from me.
2: You can't give it away. When we gave it to Mrs. Mazza, it returned.
3: But how could the old man give it to me? He did give it to me, and...
2: The door. Get it, Jack. I'll go into the bedroom and finish packing.
3: Start packing for me, too. We'll go together.
2: All right, dear.
3: Not that I expect it will do us much good to run.
5: Hi, Mr. Evans.
3: You.
5: Hey, wait, listen.
3: Leave us alone. Can't you stay away from us?
5: No, please, I've got good news.
3: I don't want to hear it. It always turns out bad.
5: Oh, please, now don't shut the door, okay?
3: Okay, what is it?
5: Now, first, that money hasn't been claimed. You know the money you found? It'll be released to you at the end of the 30-day waiting period.
3: I won't be here to claim it.
5: Well, why? You going away?
3: Yes.
5: Because you lost your job?
3: That's only part of it.
5: But you haven't lost it.
3: What do you mean?
8: Look, the Globe carried the entire story in this afternoon's edition about how you were innocent and also that it was rumored that you had lost your job with Ellsworth Manufacturing because of the scandal.
3: Yeah, that's about it.
8: Well, 20 minutes after the paper hit the street, the paper got a call from Mr. Ellsworth himself denying the story and saying that the company had never doubted your integrity and all that sort of guff. You know, he told our editor to retract that story tomorrow or face a possible lawsuit.
3: That's very funny.
8: Only hurts when you laugh, huh? You going back to Ellsworth?
3: No, I'm going away. Away from this place for good.
8: You're serious?
3: Dead serious.
8: I want that good luck charm. That onyx eye.
3: You don't.
8: I want it. I know what it's done for you, and it could
3: it's
8: maybe...
3: It's done nothing good for me. We've had nothing but grief and humiliation from it.
8: I want it, and I'll give you $5,000, all I have. I want it.
3: If you offer to purchase, I must accept. That's it. That's what he said to me.
8: Then you'll let me have it?
3: Look, I must warn you, it will bring you nothing, and its gifts are empty. And you'll pay heavily for all you get, or think you get.
8: I want it. I insist that you sell it to me.
3: Very well. You are sure you want it, and all that goes with it. I'll get it for you.
8: I've got the money with me in cash.
3: Here. Here, hold out your hand.
8: Yeah.
3: There.
8: And here's the payment. And thanks. Thanks for parting with it.
3: May the Lord have mercy on your soul.
0: I'll be back in a moment with a final thought. Onyx Eye is now in the possession of a new owner, a new master, despite the warning Jack Evans gave him that he would pay for every piece of good luck, pay perhaps with his blood or the happiness of those near him. The new owner steps out into the world, clutching the evil talisman in his hand, with his heart full of hope. Our cast included Francis Sternhagen, Michael Wager, William Redfield, Bryna Rayburn, and Sidney Sloan. 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
13: Come in. Welcome. Welcome to Mystery Theater. I'm Hyman Brown, pathfinder for this group of irregulars seeking to explore the mysterious terrain of the imagination. My only regret, said Nathan Hale, is that I have but one life to give for my country. But how did he know? How do any of us know? Who can say for certain how many times we are destined to live this brief span? Can this be all? For all eternity? There must be more to it. Or is there?
14: Plan to stay with us long this time, Mr. Farlow?
15: Well, I don't know. My plans aren't... Did you say this time?
14: Yeah.
15: What do you mean this time? I've never been here before.
14: Perhaps you forgot.
15: Well, I know. I've never stopped at this hotel before.
14: You've been in this town before.
15: Oh, no. No, I've never been here either.
14: Think. You remember.
15: No, I'm positive.
14: Well, it was a long time ago.
15: I'm afraid you're wrong.
14: I'm afraid I'm right. And I can prove it.
15: What can you prove?
14: We have proof. Absolute proof. That you were here in this town 200 years ago.
13: Our mystery drama, The Angels of Devil's Mountain, was written especially for the Mystery Theater by Sam Dan and stars Warren Stevens. I'll be back shortly with Act One.

0: Donald K. Follow drives through the summery Connecticut countryside. Donald K. Follow, 41, is scarcely 5 pounds heavier than he was 20 years ago when he was named All Ivy League running back. Of course, he has some silver in his hair, which is neither as thick or luxuriant as it used to be. His chin seems somewhat heavier, too, but all in all, time has been kind. At this moment, Donald seems to have a problem. He feels a nagging pain in the region of his heart. Nothing serious or unbearable, but it persists. And when Donald sees the sign that says motel, he decides to do the sensible thing.
1: Do you have a reservation, Mr.?
2: Farlow. No, I don't.
1: Well, it doesn't matter. Put you up anyhow. These days, nobody's turning away business. How long you plan on staying with us?
2: I don't know. I just don't know.
1: That's Mrs. Collins. My husband, Harry, that is, my late husband, Harry, bought this place, and
2: May I ask you something, Mrs. Collins? Why are you staring at me?
1: Am I staring? Well, I probably
2: am. The reason I ask is, that's so obvious.
1: Well, that bad, huh? Well, the minute you walked in through the front door and approached the desk, I was all set to say, hi, how you doing? The way you greet someone you know.
2: Oh, do I look like someone you know?
1: Oh, yes, definitely.
2: Who?
1: Well, I don't know. And yet, your face is so familiar.
2: I've never been in this area before.
1: But could you be someone I might have seen on the TV?
2: Oh, no.
1: I mean, you're not a star or somebody in a commercial or something like that?
2: No, nothing like that.
1: Or a celebrity?
2: Hardly.
1: I've seen you. I know I've seen you. Well, it'll come to me sooner or later. We'll put you in room 124. That's just around to your right.
2: Thank you.
1: Are you okay, Mr. Farlow?
2: yes. Yes, I'm all right.
1: Well, you look as if something's bothering you.
2: No, I'm fine. Just fine.
3: Yeah?
1: Marvin, you finished at the pool yet?
3: How can I finish when you call me every 15 seconds to ask me something?
1: Marvin, a man just checked in, room 124. Now, what I want you to do is go there.
3: Why?
1: Well, just make up an excuse. Say you want to make sure the air conditioning's okay.
3: What for?
1: Marvin, that man's killing me.
3: What?
1: I mean, I'm just dying. He reminds me of somebody, and I just can't place him.
3: You know something? You've got altogether too much curiosity to run a motel.
1: Marvin, it'll just take you a second or two. Go to his room and see who he reminds you of.
4: Dottie?
1: You seen him?
4: Yeah.
1: Well?
4: I tell you something, Dottie, that man is familiar. I mean, he's really familiar.
1: Well, I know, but why?
4: He's a spitting image of...
1: Who? Who?
4: I don't know who, but I've seen him. I know him from somewhere.
1: No. You see what I mean?
4: Yeah, I know that guy.
1: Well?
4: He looks the same age as me. We might have been in the service together. Maybe it was somebody I knew in Korea.
1: Then why should he look familiar to me?
4: Oh, yeah. I see what you mean. But I'm positive the Army's got something to do with it.
1: What do you mean, the Army?
4: Well, I don't know. It's just that I look at this guy, and for some reason, I just think of the Army.
1: Well, maybe he's in the Army, and for some reason, his picture's been here in the paper.
4: No, I never saw his picture in the paper, but... Hey, now that you say picture, I did see it someplace.
1: You sure, Marvin?
4: I'm not sure of nothing. All I know is the guy looks familiar, and I just can't place him.
1: Well, take another good look. He's headed toward the desk now. Well, hello there, Mr. Farlow.
5: Do you have a doctor nearby?
4: Doctor?
1: Oh, Mr. Farlow, something's wrong. I knew it.
5: Well, it's, I don't think it's serious.
4: Well, if you're sick, you come to the right place. We got Devil's Mount Memorial Hospital here with the finest hospital
1: in the matter, Mr. Farlow?
5: I think perhaps it might be wise for me to check in.
1: It's your heart, isn't it? I can tell by that look on your face. Marvin, you bring that station wagon around to the front.
6: I'm happy to be able to tell you, Mr. Farlow, that we can find nothing, but absolutely nothing out of the way. Your cardiogram is completely normal.
2: That's a relief.
6: Pressure, respiration, heartbeat. We just aren't able to find anything. And yet you have this pain.
2: Yes, Doctor. That's why I stopped here, in this town. Mm-hmm. Originally, I was going to...
6: Tell me, do you have any cardiac history?
2: No, sir, not that I know of.
6: And the pain? Describe the pain.
2: Well, it doesn't seem to be the kind of pain that... Well, I've been told to associate with a heart attack.
6: Mm-hmm.
2: Just more of a stabbing pain, as if... Well, as if I'd been stabbed. Doctor.
6: Yes?
2: Doctor, why are you staring at me?
6: I wasn't aware that I was.
2: Well, you are. Why, you still are.
6: Well...
2: Let me tell you something else. Everybody in this town has been staring at me.
6: Everybody?
2: Yes.
6: Well, what do you mean by everybody?
2: Everybody I've met. First, the lady who runs the motel.
6: Dolly Collins.
2: Yes, and the fellow who seems to be the handyman. He actually knocked on my door on some pretext just to look at me.
6: Are you sure?
2: And then the technician right here, the one who gave me the cardiogram. She kept staring at me.
6: It must be your imagination.
2: Is it? Do I imagine that you're staring at me now?
6: Mr. Farlow, haven't we met before?
2: I couldn't say so.
6: You look so familiar to me.
2: Well, you don't appear at all familiar to me.
6: I know you from somewhere.
2: Well, this entire town, it seems, knows me from somewhere. But no one can say exactly where. Now, look, I've done nothing that would call me to public attention. Certainly not up here. I'm not a famous person.
6: You've never been up this way before?
2: I've only been in the state of Connecticut twice. And each time was more than... 20 years ago. It was when Pennsylvania played Yale at the bowl.
6: Mm-hmm. Well, was your picture in the local papers at the time?
2: I don't even remember. Now, are you telling me that people would recall a college football game of more than two decades ago in the face of a visiting player?
6: No, Mr. Farlow, I'm only trying to create a basis of reality for what seems so mysterious.
2: Well, and that little girl who took my cardiogram. She probably wasn't even born at the time.
6: I know.
2: Well, what's the difference whether or not I remind you of someone?
6: Well, none, really.
2: What does it all have to do with what's wrong with me?
6: Nothing. Except, Mr. Farlow, we can't find anything at all that's wrong with you.
2: Well, then, why do I have this pain in my heart?
6: Your heart is absolutely sound.
2: How can you say that? I have a pain here that increases. It seems to increase in severity. It just keeps getting worse.
6: Look, Dr. Steinberg, you remember the elderly white-haired gentleman who examined you? As did Dr. Higgins, Dr. Summers. We can call in other specialists, but you won't find better men anywhere. And all of them say that you are normal.
2: But something is wrong. I feel it. Why do I have this terrible pain in my heart?
6: Suppose you answer this. Do you need a heart attack?
2: What? I don't believe I heard that. Do I need a heart attack? Why would anyone need a heart attack?
6: It might come in handy.
2: Handy? Handy for what?
6: A man will sometimes find himself in what might be described as an intolerable situation. He cannot face it. He cannot fight it. And yet, it will not go away. And so he seeks the haven, the protection of a serious illness.
2: Why do you tell this to me?
6: Mr. Farlow, tell me, are you presently in some sort of intolerable situation?
2: Doctor, I don't see that that is any concern of yours.
6: A physician cannot treat an isolated part of his patient. He must consider the health of the entire human being. And I can find no physical basis for your pain.
2: I've never felt it before. I never even knew what it was to be sick. And then yesterday morning, I was driving along the highway. I passed the sign, the one that said, Welcome to Devil's Mountain. I remember because I asked myself, what kind of name is that, Devil's Mountain? And then there was this stab of pain, as if...
5: as if I'd been shot through the heart. And it just won't go away.
6: Well, the only thing I can say for you to do right now is just rest.
5: What is wrong with me, Doctor?
6: I don't know.
5: And what's wrong with all of you in this place? Why do you all stare at me as if I'm someone you know? You don't know me. None of you knows me.
6: Mr. Fowler, could you give me the name of your doctor in Philadelphia?
5: No.
6: But a discussion with a medical man who knows of your past...
5: I don't have a doctor in Philadelphia or anywhere else.
6: Well, surely you must have a
5: doctor. I've never been sick a day in my life.
6: You must have gone in for checkups.
5: Why? I've always been in top shape.
6: Oh, all right. Once again, I must ask you, Mr. Fowler, are you facing a desperate or even a serious problem?
5: And what if I am?
6: That could very well be what's causing the pain in your chest.
5: My problem is that a company I've devoted my life to building up is now... Well, it's going to go under.
6: Why?
5: Why? Well, I'll tell you why. You can't fight City Hall. You can't fight government regulations. You can't fight the new contract demands, tight money. You just can't do it, that's all. But nobody wants to understand that.
6: Who doesn't want to understand that?
5: Who? My partners, my son...
6: Could that be why you suddenly developed this pain in your chest? To get out of a fight?
5: Look, I don't have to justify what I do to anybody. But you've got to do something about this pain.
6: And you will have to help. Try to relax and get some sleep.
1: Hi there, Doc.
6: Hi.
1: Medical Society lunch is in the Yankee Room.
6: Yeah.
1: Try the bean soup.
6: Oh, I will.
1: Oh, by the by, that fellow we brought over to the hospital yesterday?
6: Yes.
1: He looked familiar to you, too?
6: Yes, he certainly did. I just can't place him.
1: Yeah. Had me going all day and most of the night. But finally, I knew where I've seen him before.
6: You did?
1: Mm-hmm. You know what gave it away, finally? That pain in his chest.
6: How could it?
1: Think, Doc, think. Think of that pain. And then you'll know where you've seen him before.
6: Mm-hmm.
1: Come on, Doc. Just think.
0: And while the doctor is thinking, we shall just steal away for a few seconds so that you can do some thinking, too. True, you don't have all the facts, but you do have enough to make an educated guess. Meanwhile, be inspired by the following words of wisdom, and before you know it, Mystery Theater will return with Act 2.

0: You see a face in a crowd. It's the face of no one you ever met, and yet you know that face. But why? Yes, you have seen it before, but where? If only you had a hint, a clue. To the folks in the town of Devil's Mountain, Donald Follow is such a face. It's the face of a complete stranger. But why is it so familiar?
1: You say you know where we've all seen Mr. Follow before, Dottie?
2: Yeah. It finally came to me.
1: Well, tell me.
2: It was the pain in the chest that did it. It's funny. All of us have been looking at that face for years.
1: Where?
2: I can't tell you. I'd have to show you. Let's go. That is, if you're curious enough to miss lunch.
1: I'm curious enough to miss your special bean soup, so you better have the goods.
2: Well, Doc, we're here.
1: Here?
2: Right in here is where you find your answer. In the Devil's Mountain Revolutionary War Museum. Come on.
1: Well?
2: You mean by this time you don't know? Oh, you're overdue. You surely should have caught on by now.
1: Well, I don't see anything that would remind me.
2: What's the pride and joy of our Memorial Museum, Doc? The most valuable thing we got.
1: Wait.
2: That's right. You're looking square at it. That big painting, said to be by Charles Wilson Peale.
1: The Women. The Women of Devil's Mountain.
2: Or the full title, The Women of Devil's Mountain, Tending the Wounded on the Field of Battle. And that fellow, smack in the middle of the picture.
1: Die.
2: It's like the whole picture is built right around him.
1: It does look like Donald Follow.
2: Looks like, Doc. It's him. It's one face.
1: That's remarkable.
2: He's lying there. And this woman is holding him in his arms. Oh, no wonder Marvin said this fellow reminded him of the army. It was the Revolutionary Army.
1: You can be so familiar with something, but if you encounter it outside its everyday surroundings...
2: And the pain in the chest. Uh-huh. Now, that should have given it away right off. He's been shot or stabbed. See how his hand is pressed against his chest?
1: Yes.
2: And how the blood is trickling through
1: and the
2: fingers.
1: Resemblance, it's uncanny.
2: Resemblance? Doc, it's the same face. Now, look at the hair. It's black.
1: Uh-huh.
2: But with strands of gray in exactly the same places.
1: Well.
2: Well, what? There's the same dimple on the chin.
1: It could be coincidence.
2: Doc, it's him.
1: It can't be.
2: Why not?
1: Because this picture was painted some 200 years ago.
2: Everything about the painting, the face, even the... Well, now look again. There's a birthmark just on the side of his left eye.
1: Dottie, what are you trying to say?
2: If you could even imagine what I'd like to say, you'd decide maybe I'd better be put away.
1: Oh, no. Go on, say it anyhow.
2: Well, Mr. Follow is the soldier in that painting.
1: How is that possible? Even if that soldier survived his wound, he'd still be dead for more than a century and a half.
2: Well, I don't know how it's possible. I'm just telling you what I think. Oh, look at the face. He's the same soldier.
1: Are you telling me he's the reincarnation of the soldier in the painting?
2: I don't know anything about all that, and I couldn't care less. All I'm saying is, he's the same soldier. Now, don't ask me how or why. And when he drove through here, something came over him, and he felt that terrible pain again.
1: I'm afraid I couldn't accept that diagnosis.
2: Okay, it's your turn. How do you account for it?
1: I'm afraid I can't.
2: Hello there.
3: Oh, it's Mrs...
2: Dottie Collins, you remember me. I own the motel.
3: Yes. Well, you're very kind.
2: Well, I thought I'd drop around to see how you feel.
3: Well, I'm afraid I don't feel any better.
2: Oh, I'm sorry to hear that. What does the doctor say?
3: Well, the long and short of it seems to be that the pain is psychosomatic.
2: Well, why should that be?
3: Oh,
2: I'm sorry. I didn't mean to pry.
3: Oh, that's all right.
2: No, it's not all right. I'm sure it's something highly personal. One thing we pride ourselves on around here, we respect the next fellow's privacy.
3: And yet, I feel I can talk to you. I don't know why. I'm not the kind of man who talks to strangers about personal things. I don't usually talk to strangers at all. But somehow I feel that we're not strangers.
2: But I know we've never met.
3: Must be something about, well, about this place. I just can't explain it or understand it. Everybody thinks I look like somebody they know. I have this terrible pain that baffles the doctors. Well, no, it doesn't. They claim I've got it because I'm running away.
2: What are you running away from?
3: A fight.
2: You don't look like that kind to me.
3: Well, this is a fight I can't win.
2: Why?
3: Because I'm up against too much money, too much power. Besides, I don't have to fight. You see, I could sell out to this big company and take a job with them. That'd be the smartest thing I could do.
2: Why?
3: Well, my own future would be assured. I wouldn't have to worry about debts or loans. I could save the jobs of maybe 100 men in the long run. Besides, I wouldn't have to work so hard.
2: Well, tell me what's wrong with all that.
3: Well, nothing, really. Except that I could no longer call my soul my own.
2: And that's why you've got this pain?
3: Oh, there's a lot of medical jargon surrounding it, but I guess that's what it all boils down to.
2: So how can you get rid of it?
3: Well, the way I'm going, I'll never get rid of it because, well, I get used to it. After a while, I won't even notice it. So I intend to leave here this afternoon, go home and sign the agreement.
2: Of course, there could be another reason why it hurts.
3: No. The doctors have just about ruled out everything that might...
2: You remember everyone stared at you as if we all thought we knew you?
3: Yes, and I'd like to know why.
2: Well, it's because we do know you.
3: You what?
2: Everyone in this town, we've known you all our lives.
3: Are you sure you're not all crazy?
2: Yes, I'm sure. All of us who were born here and went to school here. We met you for the very first time when we were little kids.
3: I wish I knew what you were talking about.
2: The hero of Devil's Mountain.
3: Look, are you all right?
2: Well, why do you ask?
3: Why do I ask? Do you realize what you're saying? How could I be the hero of whatever it is?
2: Well, I may sound a little bit crazy, but that's only because I'm saying... Okay, I admit it sounds strange, but I'm sane. I'm sound. Ask anyone in town about me.
3: Now, just exactly what are you trying to tell me?
2: Can you come with me? Can you leave here?
3: Well, yes, but where are you going
2: to... I want you to meet someone.
3: Who?
2: I want you to meet yourself. Look at him. And here. Here's my mirror. Now look at yourself. Look at your own face. Now. Now what do you say? Well, it's you. The soldier in that painting is you. And the pain you feel... is his pain, your pain.
3: All right.
2: I can't prove it, but I don't have to prove it. The things we really know are all past proving anyhow. There couldn't be two faces like that in all the world, in all of eternity. You have to be the same.
3: The women. The women of Devil's Mountain. No. No, they're angels. They're the angels of Devil's Mountain.
2: The angels?
3: That's what I told Mr. Peel. Mr. Charles Wilson Peel. But I suppose he thought angels and devils couldn't go together.
2: Mr. Farlow.
3: Farlow? Who is Mr. Farlow?
2: Oh, maybe you'd better sit down.
3: They're angels. All of them are angels. You see?
2: Yeah. See? Yeah, I see. Now, you just sit there on this bench. And could I get you a glass of water?
3: Look, see? They've come out on the field. But the British artillery is still firing, and see how I've fallen. I'd fallen in the fight. I took a bayonet through the chest. But this one, this angel, she knelt beside me, and she held me in her arms.
2: Mr. Farlow.
3: I'm dying.
2: No, don't say that. You'll be all right.
3: But I don't regret it. It's so much better to die in battle than to die of shame.
2: Oh, please, try.

0: sheriff of light cavalry to fight the British tyrants. All able-bodied men.
1: Cavalry, artillery, infantry. Everybody wanted us to. Wanted us to enlist, to volunteer.
2: Mr. Farlow, I think I'd better get you back to the hospital.
1: Hospital? Oh, no. No, no, you don't know what it's like in a hospital, ma'am. The dirt, the screams, the poor devils, how we die one by one. No, you just hold me, huh? I'll be all right. You just hold on to me. Drums, I guess. It's the drums. It's funny. No matter how smart a man is, he can't hold out forever against the drums.
2: Please, don't talk.
1: It's because the beat of the drums is like the beat of your heart, and sooner or later it becomes the beat of your heart. I held out against the drums. I held out longer than anyone else. I held out.
3: Father! Father!
1: Here I am, Jeb.
3: I done it, Pa. I went and done it.
1: I see. I see the feather in your hat.
3: I'm going to ride with Hepburn's cavalry.
1: Oh, the British are right. He stuck a feather in his hat and called it macaroni.
3: Now, Pa,
1: you're 17 years old.
3: I'm old enough to fight, sir.
1: But you're too young to die. Now, who's been filling your head with such nonsense?
3: It ain't nonsense, Pa.
1: You're damn right it ain't. It's treason.
3: I don't recognize the authority of the King of England.
1: Well, now listen. Listen to this bunch of plowboys who are now going to ride their horses instead of following them.
3: Pa, I know you don't hold with independence, but I wouldn't be so free with my mouth. No, Pa, I intend no disrespect.
1: In other words, you want me to shut my mouth.
3: That would be smartest. It's just getting so that a man has got to choose.
1: Choose betwixt what?
3: Well, you know, Pa, if you're for the crown, you better make plans to leave. If you're for independence, you better enlist.
1: That's the choice?
3: Yes, sir. You got to choose one or the other. What do you say?
1: What do I say? I say those words William Shakespeare said. I say the truest words ever spoken. A plague on both your houses.
4: And for some reason, a Revolutionary War painting has become painfully alive for Donald K. Farlow. Suddenly, he is back there in those troubled and turbulent times, and from what we have just heard, he doesn't seem to be in tune with those times either. Well, the time has come for us to listen to some sage words of advice, and then Mystery Theater will return with Act 3.

0: According to Mr. Henry David Thoreau, it is permissible for a man to march to the beat of his own drummer. However, this is never true during wartime. Then everyone must listen to one drummer only, and that is the drummer who sets the beat for the armed forces. Mr. Donald K. Follow has suddenly found himself back in our revolutionary struggle and completely at odds with the popular opinion of the day.
1: Well, Pa, maybe you don't have to enlist. Maybe you're too old.
2: I'm not too old, Jeb. I'm only 40. Well,
1: what I'm trying to say is, Pa, nobody really has the right to expect you to join up.
2: And so if I keep my mouth shut, maybe nobody will notice. Is that it?
1: Well, yes, Pa.
2: Well, I never kept my mouth shut in my whole life. I ain't going to start now either.
1: Pa, you'd better do something.
2: Are you threatening me, son? Has this revolutionary nonsense driven the Bible's teachings from your head? Honor thy father, remember?
1: Pa, I'm only telling you the diplomatic thing to do.
2: I'm too old to be a diplomat, Jeb.
1: I'm riding off early in the morning with Hepburn's cavalry. Give me your blessing, sir.
2: I can't.
1: Huh?
2: Oh, yes, I could hold my hands over your head and bless your mission. But it'd be a lie, because I don't believe in it.
1: All right, Pa, I understand. I'll do the best I can without it.
3: Good evening.

0: Order.
1: Good evening, sir.
2: May I have a mug of ale?
1: Well, certainly, sir.
3: Didn't know you served red coats here, Abby.
4: He ain't a red coat, he's a tan coat.
3: Yeah, somebody get a rope.
2: That's right. Why doesn't somebody get a rope? There's but one of me and six or eight of you. Those are just about the safest odds, ain't they? You skulking, cowardly scum. I notice you won't try to hang me one at a time.
1: There ain't gonna be no hanging at all. Now, gentlemen, I must ask of all you to behave yourselves. It's my business to dispense hospitality out to all who seek it. Here we are neither Yankee nor Tory. Ah, remember the proverb. All men are alike in the sight of God and a tavern keeper.
3: I won't drink with no traitor.
4: Oh, me either. No, I don't. I'm not going to do it.
2: I'm sorry, Mistress Porter. Maybe I shouldn't come in here anymore.
1: Well, why not?
2: I'm driving away your trade.
1: Tavern vagabonds. You don't notice them going off to fight. Not by a long shot.
2: Well, it's not just the town loafers, ma'am. I'm not popular anywhere.
1: No, I guess not.
2: I can't help it. I'm a man who has to speak his mind.
1: Men, I wonder why all of you think it's so important to say what you think. Now look at us women. We never say a word and we're happier for it.
2: I only ask to be left in peace.
1: Well, I might recommend you try to go spend some time in New York or Philadelphia.
2: You do? Why?
1: Well, because those are Tory cities. The British still hold them. And your views would be more in keeping with the popular sentiments.
2: I won't be driven away from my land.
1: And speaking frankly, sir, do you know why you ain't been hung or jailed or tarred and feathered and ridden on a rail? Because of your son. Because of Jeb. Because he's a trooper with Hepburn's cavalry. Nobody wants to break that lad's heart.
2: My son has caught the popular madness.
1: Why do you call it madness?
2: Because no better word describes it. This motley collection of country bumpkins. Yes, Mistress Porter, that's all we are. Provincials, rustics. That's how the British see us. We're a joke to them.
1: Then they must be laughing with tears in their eyes. We bled them pretty bad at Breed's Hill up in Boston. And look what Ethan Allen and his boys have done. And our own Israel Putnam.
2: Now, but soon, they'll begin to take us seriously. And then the ball will be over. Their invincible fleet will strangle us with a blockade.
1: I must say, sir, you do take a dim view.
2: I take a realistic view. And who needed this war? Hotheads in Boston? Slave owners in Virginia?
1: Oh, now you know there's more to it than that.
2: What more? We could have lived in peace. This nonsense about taxation without representation. The average person doesn't have the right to vote in Great Britain either. What do we want to vote for anyhow? What does it matter what scoundrel has chosen to loot the public treasury and misgovern the country?
1: It matters because we have the right to choose him and turn him out.
2: I don't think it's a right worth dying for.
1: It's the principle of the thing.
2: Principles. My principle is to be let alone, to live in peace, not to provoke a war which cannot be won.
1: Why do you insist we can't win?
2: Because the odds are against us. Common sense is against us. Reality is against us. The overwhelming weight of men, money, ships, guns are all against us.
1: I agree.
2: Well, then why do you support this insane enterprise?
1: I agree that the odds are against us, but I insist we can win.
2: Why?
1: Because we must.
2: Even in the face of
1: all... Yes, even in the face of all your overwhelming odds. And I should like to ask you, sir, why are you opposed to the cause of independence?
2: I told you why. First, I would rather live in peace. Second, we have no chance of obtaining it.
1: Are you sure there isn't a third reason?
2: What's that?
1: You're afraid to fight.
2: Madam, I can assure you no man could ever say that to me.
1: Oh, I don't mean that kind of fight. A fight that proves nothing, settles nothing. I mean the fight for human freedom.
2: I'm free now.
1: Slavery isn't all bad. There are pleasant forms of it, too. The life we led here was in many ways the life of a slave. We were told what to do, what to raise, what to manufacture, what to buy, what to sell. We're plagued by restrictions, limits, boundaries. Everything was at the pleasure of the king and his tyrannical ministers.
2: I could live with it.
1: Well, it takes all kinds.
2: I guess maybe it does.
3: Whoa. Whoa there.
2: Morning, Reverend.
3: Morning.
2: I see you're packed for a journey.
3: That's so.
2: Come in. Rest a while. Have a bite.
3: I can't. Have no time. See, the British are sending a raiding party all through the valley.
2: Here? Our valley?
3: Yeah. Do a little burning and killing. So most of the town's moving out. Heading north to Boston.
2: But why?
3: Well, as they say, we're a hotbed of rebel sentiment here. And we're to be taught a lesson. I don't think you've got too much to worry about, though.
2: Why? Why do you say that?
3: Well, you're known as a supporter of the king.
2: But I am not a supporter of the king. I don't support anyone in this madness.
3: And even if that's so, you can't call what folk devoutly believe in madness. And you know how it is in time of war. If you're not with us, you're against us.
2: So, we are about to reap the whirlwind.
3: I got to be moving on. As I say, I don't think you're in any danger.
2: They'll sweep through here like savages. They'll carry off all the livestock. They'll loot and they'll burn the houses and barns.
3: But not yours.
2: Timmons, a neighbor by the creek, and Sanderson over at the edge of the woods. They're off with Jeb, fighting with Jeb, down south with Hepburn's cavalry.
3: I suppose those are the fortunes of war.
2: These men are my neighbors. I could never face them again. If they return to find the labor of a lifetime destroyed, while everything that belongs to me still flourishes, I could never face my own son.
3: It's too late now. They outnumber us, you know.
2: They've always outnumbered us. Reverend, the village of Devil's Mountain will fight.
3: We ain't got no soldiers.
2: We never had soldiers. Who are we, anyhow? We're just farmers and shopkeepers, artisans and clerks. Now, who's our commander-in-chief? He's just a planter from Virginia. Reverend, the war is here. Then run!
0: Come on.
2: Run like rats! Leave your homes and your farms to be gutted, looted, burned to the ground. I intend to march to the South Meadow. Take cover at the edge of the woods, and when they come up the road, we can hit them in the flank. We can turn them away. I intend to fight. Now, who's going to follow me? No one, huh? All right, I'll fight alone.
1: Will you let him go on alone? Will you? What kind of men are you? Well, you there with the drums, strike off a march.
3: I'll go.
5: Me too.
3: Yeah, no, let's have the lobster to make up the best of
5: the
6: to talk.
7: Oh, one of them turned suddenly. Caught me with his bayonet.
1: Yes. Here, Parson, let me hold him.
6: What are you ladies doing here?
1: There are wounded men, Reverend.
6: But the British may attack again.
7: Reverend, don't let the men disperse. Form them up again.
6: Right, I will.
7: And see that they have enough ammunition.
6: I'll try.
1: Don't try to talk. You'll be all right. I'll try to stop the bleeding. Just lie still.
7: Who are you?
1: You know who I am.
7: You must be an angel.
1: It hurts, doesn't it?
7: Oh, it's all right. You must be an angel. What's an angel doing on Devil's Mountain? I'm not afraid to die.
1: You won't die.
7: It's better to die this way. The other way, I could have stayed home and I'd have died of shame.
1: You won't die. You'll heal. See? The blood isn't flowing so quickly. You'll live to fight again.
7: Yes. I'll live. I'll fight again. I'll never stop fighting for what belongs to me. I'll fight. Never. Never, never stop fighting. Whatever they have lined up against you, never stop fighting. They won't take away my factory. It's mine. It belongs to me. What am I saying?
1: Are you all right, Mr. Farlow?
7: Yes. Yes, I'm all right.
1: Well, you look better.
7: Better than what?
1: Better than you did before.
7: Excuse me, ma'am. What am I doing here?
1: Well, you weren't feeling so good.
7: I wasn't?
1: And you stopped off at the Devil's Mountain Motel.
7: How does it happen I can't remember any of this?
1: Well, you had a bad pain in your heart.
7: I don't think I've ever had a bad pain in my life.
1: The doctor would call it empathy, I think.
7: Empathy? For whom?
1: Well, that wounded soldier in the painting.
7: Hey, you know, I do think there's a slight resemblance. Well, I guess I've been working too hard. I've been quite worried. What I did was, well, I must have been tired. I stopped at the motel and just passed out.
1: Are you sure you're all right now?
7: Oh, yes, positive. I have to get back home at once. I've got a lot to do. Funny, I never passed out before. And I don't remember coming here either. How did I get here?
1: Well, the doctor thought a little walk might be good therapy.
7: It certainly was. I'm feeling just great. I'm much obliged to you.
1: Well, what's funny?
7: Well, it's not funny. Those women in the picture, see? See how they're helping the wounded? Well, you're keeping the tradition alive. You helped me. Yeah, that's a beautiful painting. It's called The Angels of Devil's Mountain Tending the Wounded.
1: Why do you say angels? It reads women.
7: Oh, no, no. That's a mistake. It should be angels.
0: I shall be back in a moment with a final thought. Did Donald recover as the revolutionary soldier and marry Mistress Porter? We don't know. We don't even know if he married Dorothy. All we know is the tale we told you. You noticed both ladies were innkeepers, or were they the same lady? However, nothing should stop you from providing a romantic ending if you think you want one. Our cast included Warren Stevens, Anne Seymour, James McCallion, and Barry Kroger. Associate Director, Marlon Swing. This is Hyman Brown, producer-director, inviting you to return to our Mystery Theater for another adventure in the macabre. Until next time, then...

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0: Come in. Welcome. Welcome to Mystery Theater. I am Hyman Brown. The poet tells us, at the door of life, at the gate of birth, there are worse things waiting for man than death. And well may we ask the poet, what are those worse things? After all, what could be more tragic than to die? And the answer, perhaps, it is more tragic not to die when your time has come and your life is over.
1: And what are you trying to sell the suckers now?
2: Rosie, this one can't miss. You know what I got here?
1: What?
2: Eternal life.
1: So?
2: What do you mean, so? I feed you the blockbuster and all you give me is soul?
1: Now, I'm not sure how many people would want to live forever.
2: What are you saying? Wouldn't you?
1: Well, I'd have to think about it.
0: Our mystery drama, All the Time in the World, was written especially for the Mystery Theater by Sam Dan and stars Ralph Bell. I'll be back shortly with Act One.

0: In everything we are told, there is a season, there's a time to be born and a time to die. And most of us follow that timetable. We arrive and we depart pretty much on schedule. Now and again, accidents or ailments or upheavals beyond our control may curtail our visit, but most of us have a pretty good shot at the allotted 70. And many of us do even better. However, sooner or later, the hour must strike for everyone. Well, doesn't it? They are moving at a brisk pace through the lovely countryside, and it's a beautiful morning.
1: All right, Harry. Where are we headed for?
2: Rosie, baby, we are headed for $1 million.
1: Sure.
2: But this time it's money in the bank.
1: When can I write a check against it?
2: Hey, Rosie, this can't miss.
1: Hold it. That sign, it says Morristown.
2: Right. That's exactly what it says.
1: Morristown. Is that where we're going?
2: We'll be there in exactly 15 minutes.
1: What for?
2: Because that's where the money is.
1: And that's where the state penitentiary is.
2: Who would know that better than me?
1: We're going to the state pen.
2: Yes, baby.
1: Why?
2: Because he's being sprung today.
1: Who is?
2: $1 million. We're going to pick him up.
1: If you think you're going to bring home some bum for me to take care of...
2: He's not a bum, Rosie. He's a pal of mine.
1: He's guilty until he can prove himself innocent. Which, if he's a pal of yours, he will not be able to do. No, Harry. I'm putting my foot down. You turn this car right around now.
2: But, baby, he's got no place else to go.
1: If he's got $1 million, he can find a place without any trouble.
2: Rosie, I didn't say he's got $1 million. What I said was, he is $1 million.
1: I don't understand you, Harry.
2: Of course not. And I don't understand you either, Rosie. That's what makes our relationship so, what word am I looking for?
1: Doomed.
2: There it is, just up ahead.
1: Yeah, I see it.
2: And there he is, standing by the gate.
1: Who?
2: My old buddy, Lucas.
1: That's his name, Lucas? Lucas what?
2: Well, I don't know if it's his first name or it's his last name.
1: Yeah? Well, it would seem to me you don't know him very well.
2: I know him well enough to make $1 million. Hey, Lucas! Hey, up in the back. Attaboy. And we're off. But waiting long, Lucas?
3: No.
2: Lucas, say hello to Rosie.
3: Hello, Rosie.
1: My pleasure, I'm sure.
2: So, here you are, Lucas, with the new suit. Some suit. And a cardboard valise and a $20 bill, right?
3: Yeah.
2: So, how does it feel to be out, Lucas?
3: All right.
2: Hey, Lucas, I'll bet this is the first time you ever rode in an automobile, eh?
3: Yeah, I guess so.
2: How do you like it?
3: It's fine.
1: What have you two guys got going here? A vaudeville routine?
2: Hey, come to think of it, when did Lucas ever have a chance to ride in an automobile, eh?
1: Well, how long has Lucas been in the slammer?
2: A long, long time, baby.
1: Yeah? What'd he do? Why were you jugged, Lucas?
3: This time? I don't remember.
1: What do you mean you don't remember?
2: Rosie, baby, not everybody has such a good memory.
1: What does he mean this time?
2: I happen to know his record. This time, he was up for murder.
1: Murder?
2: Yeah. It was during an armed robbery.
3: It's coming back to me. Yeah, I remember now.
1: Stop the car this minute.
2: What for?
1: You are not going to bring home any strong arms.
2: Rosie, we have to give Lucas a break.
1: No.
2: Now, just look at him. Isn't he the nicest, mildest guy you ever want to see?
1: He's out.
2: The man paid his debt. He served his time.
1: You spell that O-U-T.
2: He did his 99 years.
1: And furthermore, if you ever think... He what?
2: He was inside for 99 years.
1: Harry, what kind of double talk are you giving me?
2: This is a man who was sentenced to do 99 years. So he did his 99. And here he is.
1: Nobody does 99. Here's a man, he looks, what, 35, 40, maybe tops. How can he have served 99?
2: He's got the documents to prove it.
1: What documents?
2: For the next 5 years, Lucas has got to report once a month to his parole officer. He's got this card. show her the card, Lucas.
1: Harry.
2: Just look at the card, huh? What does it say?
1: The state of New...
2: Ah, you see? It's an official document.
1: Lucas, sentenced in the year 18... Oh, no, they have to be kidding.
2: You're looking at the thing there in black and white, and you still won't believe it,
1: to
2: huh?
1: To serve a term of 99 years in the state penit... No. I still say it can't be... Lucas, how old are you?
3: I don't remember.
2: I couldn't believe it myself at first.
1: At least 140 years old? Oh, no.
2: What do you mean, oh, no? People live that long, don't they?
1: I never heard of it. Besides, he looks younger than you do.
2: Well, so much the better.
1: For what?
2: For our chances of making $1 million.
1: Oh, yeah. How many times have we had this talk before?
2: But this time there's a difference.
1: Yeah? What is it?
2: Lucas.
0: All right, Mr. Lucas, you may put your shirt on.
2: Well, Doc, what's the verdict?
0: Verdict?
2: How would you say Lucas is?
0: How old? I'd say he has the heart, the lungs, the arteries, all the vital signs of a man in his 30s.
2: His 30s, eh?
0: Say his late 30s.
2: Uh-huh. Thank you, Doc. Would you make a statement to that effect? I have subjected Mr. Lucas to a complete physical examination and find him to be in excellent condition. I would state that his health is above average for a man 40 years of age. This is the old ball game, Rosie.
1: Yeah, well, all I know is this has cost us $75. And there has also been a substantial increase in the grocery bill since Lucas showed up.
2: Rosie, you got to spend money to make money.
1: Okay, we're spending it. When do we start making it?
2: Tonight.
1: What happens tonight?
2: We go on TV.
1: Who goes on TV?
2: Me and Lucas.
1: What for?
2: Honey, how do you make money?
1: It beats me. And if you want the truth, it also beats you.
2: You advertise. That's right, Rosie. You got to advertise. You know why?
1: Oh, what am I getting into here?
2: This little poem I picked up. The codfish lays 1,000 eggs. The homely hen lays one. But the codfish never cackles to tell you what she's done. And so we scorn the codfish, while the homely hen we prize. Which only goes to show you that it pays to advertise.
1: Oh. And what are you going to advertise? And where are you going to get the money to do it?
2: I'll answer the second question first. It's free.
1: What's free?
2: Tonight. You're going to see Lucas on the tube doing a guest shot.
1: Who'd want Lucas for a guest shot?
2: Bonnie Quackenbush, that's who.
1: Oh, it figures. With all the other fruits and nuts. And what is Lucas going to advertise?
2: Lucas is going to advertise that one commodity for which every single person in the world would give everything he owns.
1: And what is that?
2: Eternal life.
1: Eternal life. Oh.
2: What's with the O? Here I feed you the blockbuster and all you can give me is O?
1: Eternal life. I'm not sure how many people would really want to live forever.
2: What are you saying? There's enough suckers out there to add up to $1 million.
4: Hi, out there in Tubeville. It's me again, Bonnie Quackenbush. And look at whom we have for you in the Quack Pack tonight. Oh, wow. Ain't he a handsome thing? But remember, girls, Bonnie saw him first. And his name is Lucas. I'll say hello to the pack, Lucas.
3: Hello.
4: Sexy, right? Well, here's what's been happening. When the studio pack came in, we asked each and every one to write down how old they thought Lucas is. And I got all the answers right here. And they say 35, 36, 37. Oh, that's how they've been running, 35-ish. Now, all of you, take a good look at Luke and give us your guess. A little speculation music, please. Now, are you ready? Have you guessed? What did you come up with? Well, you're wrong. Tell the pack how old you are, Lucas. Go on, tell them.
3: I don't remember.
4: Of course not. If I were as old as you, baby, I wouldn't want to remember either. But here is Lucas's best friend, Harry Barrows. Harry, yak at the pack.
2: Thank you, Bonnie. I have here a statement.
4: A signed statement.
2: From a fully ordained doctor of medicine.
4: Which says...
2: Lucas has the body...
4: The physical equipment...
2: ...of a man in his late 30s.
4: Go on, Harry. Give us the zinger.
2: If you consult the records of the state penitentiary up at Morristown, you will learn that Lucas has just been discharged from prison.
4: Well, we certainly hope that Lucas has learned his lesson, don't we?
2: Yes, Bonnie. He certainly did, because he had a long time to think about it. So long... that he'd even forgotten what he'd actually done.
4: And how long a time was it, Harry?
2: 99 years.
4: You are saying, then, that exactly 99 years ago, Lucas here was flung into the Bastille.
2: You could look it up.
4: So, how old does that make Lucas?
2: Your guess is as good as mine. Hey, Rosie!
1: Oh, where have you two clowns been?
5: Did you see the show?
1: You know, it's 3 o'clock in the morning.
5: We were hiding out.
1: What for?
2: You saw the show. You saw how everybody went crazy.
1: Harry, what is it
2: I
1: all...
2: I told you. Suddenly the place was invaded by reporters in the paper, the radio, TV, the whole media. All right, it's not the pack.
1: What for?
2: We have to leave.
1: Why?
2: Sooner or later, they have to find out where I live.
1: Well, isn't that what you wanted?
2: Nah. We have to get away.
1: Harry, did you do something wrong?
2: All we did tonight was hook the fish. Now we have to be very careful how we reel them in.
1: Oh, no. I've heard this one before.
2: Rosie, honey, you have to have faith in me. I know what I'm doing.
1: What are you doing? What are all these moves, this strategy?
2: Honey, we have to go away so that you can mix up a batch of the elixir.
1: The elixir? What elixir?
2: The elixir of eternal life.
1: What do I know about mixing up an elixir of eternal life?
2: Rosie, for a girl as smart as you are, there's nothing to it. Nothing to it at all.
0: The elixir of eternal life. Slowly but surely, the outlines of Harry's master plan seems to emerge from the mist. The elixir of eternal life. How would you like to be able to walk into the corner drugstore, point to the shelf and say, "I'll have a bottle of that." The time may be nearer than you think, and then again, it may not. It depends on what happens shortly in Act 2.

0: What can I tell you? Only what the record states. And what does the record have to say for itself? This: that a man named Lucas was sentenced to serve a term of 99 years for armed robbery and murder. Well, the 99 years have elapsed, and here is Lucas, still alive, looking no older than the day he went in. They had to set him free, and they did. And here we are.
1: What is this elixir of life, Harry?
2: It happens to be our $1 million.
1: Uh-huh. Look, Harry, I'm going on record right now.
2: Now, please, Rosie, we got no time. We have things to do.
1: I have been through one scheme after another. I lose track of all the hustles, the flim-flams, the capers. But it doesn't matter. You know why?
2: Rosie,
1: all your hustles and capers. You know what they all got in common? They don't work.
2: Rose.
1: They do not work. Never in your life have you ever succeeded in making a dishonest dollar.
2: Okay. So if you got no confidence in me, why do you stick around?
1: Because maybe it's your fate. After all, everybody does what he's meant to do.
2: And what was I meant to do?
1: Fail.
2: Hey, look, we have to get out of here. Lay low.
1: See? You go on TV to advertise, to attract attention. And then when you get it, you want to disappear. Now, why?
2: Will you start to figure out how the elixir of life eternal should taste while Lucas and I load up the car?
1: So, what do you think?
2: Maybe it's too sweet.
1: Oh. I'll put in half as much sugar.
2: You know what it needs? Maybe it should taste more mysterious.
1: Mysterious. So I'll put in some pepper.
2: All right, but come on, we got to hurry.
1: Why?
2: Because you have to strike while the iron is hot.
1: That's also a very good time to get burned.
2: The elixir of eternal life, or of life eternal? Which sounds better?
1: Taste it now.
2: It's almost there. I tell you, Lucas, she's one in a million. You see, to how many dames could you say, mix up a batch of eternal life elixir, and in no time at all, there it is.
1: Hey, where do you think you're going?
2: You keep working on the elixir, Rosie. I got a little missionary work to do. Lucas can keep you company.
1: So, taste this one, Lucas. Oh, no, huh? No big hit either, huh? Well, let me see, Oh, I think I'll put in some honey, some garlic. What else have I got in here? How about some vinegar? Yeah, I'll just put in a little bit of everything. Why don't we just run this through the blender, froth it up a little bit, huh? Yeah, so. Well, now, why don't we see how our little witch's brew is doing here? What do you say, Lucas? How about a little taste? What do you think, huh?
3: Ugh. Pasca.
1: I beg your pardon?
3: I...
1: You don't have to make such a horrible face.
3: Pasca.
1: Pasca, huh? What's that supposed to mean? Hey, wait a second. If it tastes so awful, how come you're drinking the rest of it?
3: Some more?
1: More? Did you see your face while you were pouring it down?
3: Oh, it's good for you.
1: Good for you?
3: Yeah. I remember. The master would make us drink it whenever we were sick.
1: Uh-oh. What is commencing to start here, Lucas? What's with the master bit?
3: Taste. Oh, I remember the taste. Yeah, it brings everything back. Yesterday, everything was so dark. I couldn't see back into it. It was so long ago, but now, the taste, it's like a knife. It cuts through. You know what I'm saying?
1: No, Lucas, I don't.
3: Pasca, it was brought into the house of the master by a Greek slave. He called it a posset.
1: Sure, yeah. Hey, Lucas, why don't you lie down and take a little nap, huh?
3: Lucas, my name was Lucius. I never had another name. was the illegitimate son of the master and a Lydian slave woman. I remember now. Lucius. And then, many years later, it was Ludwig. And then, Louis. And Lucas.
1: Are you trying to tell me what I think you're trying to tell me?
3: Oh, I've lived so long, so long. At times when I'm so tired and I can't remember, but the taste, it brought me back. I'm Lucius.
1: Yeah, sure.
3: I was born in Rome.
1: Italy.
3: No, Rome. It was all Rome.
1: Uh-huh. Mm-hmm. Lucius, when was this?
3: I don't know.
1: What year?
3: Year? I don't remember. Maybe I never knew.
1: How could you not know?
3: Well, people like me, we didn't know anything. We're just lucky to be alive. Oh, although I'm not so sure that was lucky either.
1: Well, what did you do?
3: Well, most of the time we were hungry. When we got sick, very sick, they'd take us to the master. And he'd give us a posca to drink, so we could go back to work.
1: What kind of work?
3: On the farm. Well, it was very hard work.
1: And you don't know when it was? What was going on?
3: No. Every day was the same.
1: Lucas, going along with this, how come you're still alive?
3: Oh, well, you see, I was a thief.
1: Yeah?
3: You had to steal to keep alive back then. Well, most people stole a little food from the kitchen, maybe fruit from the trees and so on, but the master knew about it. He wouldn't let on because he knew you had to. Me, I was different.
1: Different?
3: Yeah. I didn't steal just because I was hungry.
1: No?
3: I stole because I'm a thief. Like I can't help myself.
1: Come on, Lucas. You don't expect me to believe that.
3: No, it's true. It's in the blood. Like one man can play music, one man can paint pictures, and I have to steal.
1: All right. But that still doesn't answer the question. How come you're alive after all this time?
3: Because Apollo said so.
1: Apollo?
3: He was one of the gods.
1: Oh, I'm afraid you're only getting yourself in deeper.
3: No, there was a temple of Apollo on the master's estate. You see, and there was this gold mask of Apollo on the altar. So I thought I'd steal it. I'd be able to raise enough money to go somewhere else, start a new life.
1: You sound like a dear friend of mine.
3: But I got caught.
1: How did I know?
3: I'd always get caught.
1: It figures.
3: The penalty for stealing from the temple of a god was usually death by torture.
1: Please, Lucas, no horrible details.
3: But the master said he has offended the god. Let the god decide his punishment. So they loaded me down with chains. I could hardly move. Set me in front of the altar of Apollo. Yeah, it was midnight. Oh, and there was a terrible storm. I can hear the thunder. Listen.
1: To what?
3: The thunder. Terrible thunder. And the lightning. Oh, it was flashing all around me.
1: Lucas, are you okay?
3: And the voice. The voice of the god. Listen. You hear it? You hear it? The voice of Apollo.
4: Lucius. Thief and slave.
3: Don't you hear it?
1: No, I don't hear nothing.
3: It's a voice that seems to enter inside your head. It flows through its whole entire body.
4: Lucius, thief and slave, you have defiled my temple.
3: Voice, kept speaking inside me.
1: Now just take it easy, Lucas.
4: Lucius, villain and slave, scoundrel and thief.
3: Please.
1: It's all right, Lucas.
4: You expect the god Apollo to sentence you to a horrible death. But any death would be a release and a reward. I sentence sentence you instead to a horrible life. The life of a thief. The life you have always lived. The only life you know. You shall live such a life forever. You shall be a thief under the rule of all the nations to come. You will live many lives in countries yet to be discovered. But all you...

0: Lucas. Lucas, you okay? Here, drink some of this.
1: I remember. The taste made me remember.
0: So, you have to be a couple of thousand years old, right?
1: Well, I'm old. I'm very old.
0: What happened, Lucas? Didn't you ever catch on? Couldn't you see there's no percentage to it? In all these years, couldn't you decide to make something out of yourself?
2: How?
0: How long does a guy have to be a sucker?
2: I was born poor, ignorant, a slave. I never had a chance to learn anything. All I knew how to do was steal.
0: And you didn't know how to do that too good either.
2: But it's my trade. I don't want to do anything else. Look, the last time I was in prison, it was for 99 years. Now, I'm free. I know I'll have to steal again.
0: Now, Lucas.
2: Yeah. When Harry brought us here to this place, I noticed a store down the road. I know. Soon, very soon, I'm going to break in there.
0: Lucas, you mustn't.
2: I can't help it.
0: With your luck, you have to get caught.
2: It isn't luck. It's fate.
3: Now, this is exactly the way it should taste. This is the elixir of life eternal.
0: And what are you going to do with it?
3: Why, Rosie, honey, we're going to sell it.
0: Oh, we're going to sell it, huh?
3: Everybody's seen Lucas on the TV. Everybody knows how old he is.
0: I don't think so, but go ahead.
3: So this is what Lucas drinks, you see? This is the elixir of life eternal. Okay?
0: Harry, how do you expect me to make enough of that stuff in a kitchen?
3: Now, let's see. You got a whole blender full of it, huh? That should be more than enough.
0: More than enough for what?
3: More than enough to make $1 million.
4: Our friend Harry certainly has that $1 million on his mind. That $1 million that always seems to elude him. The goal that shines so brightly up ahead, but remains ever out of reach. All right, is this to be the time? You can see he has quite a bit going for him. Within a few moments, we shall be involved in the third act and the revelation.

0: gentlemen rankers out on a spree, damned from here to eternity. So wrote Mr. Kipling. From here to eternity is a long, long, a limitless time. But it seems to be stretching out ahead for our friend Lucas. Our other friend Harry has the idea that he can make a good thing out of it.
1: You mean just this pitcherful of this elixir of life eternal will be enough to make $1 million?
2: You heard me.
1: How?
2: Tell me, Rosie, how would you promote this?
1: I would do it the common sense way.
2: Which is?
1: Harry, you went on the TV. You exposed Lucas to millions. Here's a man who is over 100 and he looks less than 40, right?
2: Go ahead.
1: Okay. So the rubes are looking at him, Popeye. Now you should say, listen, suckers, here's the secret. This is Lucas's own secret formula. This is what Lucas drinks every day. This dandy little elixir of life eternal. Here it is. $1. And 1 million saps will dig down.
2: Which means I'd have to go into business. I'd have to buy 1 million bottles, hire labor, get involved with payroll taxes.
1: Okay, you just talked me out of it. Let's forget the whole thing. Lucas is starting to get a funny look in his eyes.
3: I haven't stolen anything in 99 years.
1: You just control yourself, huh?
3: I'll try, yeah, but I don't know if I can.
1: Here, drink some of this good old elixir, huh?
2: Why should I try to sell 1 million bottles at $1 apiece when I can sell one bottle for $1 million?
1: And who's going to give you $1 million?
2: I'll be back within the hour with a certified check.
1: I'm scared.
2: Of what?
1: I don't know, but it's not going to work.
2: What do you mean it's not going to work? Rosie, why can't you have faith in me?
1: I have faith in you, Harry. I have faith that you'll go to jail, as usual.
2: You see the possibility. You see the potential. Eternal life. How can I miss?
1: You'll find a way, Harry. You always do.
4: Well, Mr. Bowles,
5: what is this offer of a lifetime?
2: Mr. Mammon, you've heard of Lucas? He was featured on the Bonnie Quackenbush program.
5: The convict?
2: Yes. Well, Mr. Mammon, he is more than just a convict.
5: Come to the point.
2: I met Mr. Lucas 5 years ago in the state penitentiary.
5: Yes, you were serving a term for some hapless confidence scheme that went awry.
2: May I ask how you know about that?
5: I know everything about you, Mr. Bowles. When a man expresses a desire to see me on business, I have him investigated minutely. I have a computer operation that can turn your whole life inside out. For instance, I am aware of the fact that when you were in the third grade, you were caught cheating on a spelling test.
2: Wrong. It was arithmetic.
5: Now, you were saying, Mr. Bowles?
2: My cellmate was Lucas.
5: Cell 87, Block C, North Wing.
2: Yeah, well, that's when I got to know him. And about his incredible age, we became very friendly. And after a while, he revealed a secret to me.
5: His secret?
2: Yes. It consists of a beverage.
5: Continue.
2: He drinks it every day.
5: And you wish to sell me this beverage?
2: Yes.
5: For $1 million?
2: How did you know?
5: Because that is exactly what I should do if I were in your place.
2: Well, do you want to live forever? Or let us say, indefinitely?
5: I would have to take that question under advisement.
2: I have here a sample, Mr. Mammon.
5: Which could prove what?
2: I'll let you have a free taste. Now, sir, drink that down. And tell me, doesn't that convince you? The distinctive flavor of it? That is truly the elixir of life.
5: You're very clever, Mr. Bowles.
2: I am offering you more than you could buy anywhere else for your money. Eternal life.
5: It's the best confidence operation I've ever encountered.
2: I assure you, it's not...
5: It's foolproof, Who could ever prove it's a swindle?
2: This is not a swindle.
5: Oh, it is. But how could the victim ever prove it?
2: The victim?
5: As long as he's alive, you're in the clear. He would have to die.
2: Sir, I'm afraid you don't understand.
5: The only thing wrong with it is, nobody would want to buy the product.
6: Oh, yeah? What's wrong with the product?
5: Eternal life. Who really wants it?
6: Why, everybody.
5: Do you?
6: Absolutely.
5: I don't. And I don't know anybody else who does.
6: Oh, a lot of people would like to live forever.
5: Oh, they think they do. Until 10 minutes ago, I thought I did, too. But then, when I was confronted with it, I really began to think about it. No, thank you.
6: Well, son, I'm sure I can do business elsewhere.
5: Are you? Nickels and dimes, maybe. But $1 million? Oh, by the way, that little elixir of yours tastes pretty good. Mind if I have another sip?
1: Where's the $1 million?
6: Well, Rosie...
1: Do you have it in one big bill or a lot of little ones?
6: We're having temporary difficulties.
1: Yeah, and it looks like they might become permanent.
6: Oh, come on, what are you saying?
1: It's been on the news about Lucas.
6: What about Lucas?
1: They're saying he's a phony.
6: Who is?
1: Everybody. Your friend Bonnie Quackenbush should be on right now. Turn it on, listen.
6: How could it be a phony? I saw Lucas's records.
1: Yeah, well, go figure. Turn on the set.
7: Has the pack ever been taking flack? About what? About Lucas. Seems it's a hoax, folks. Yes, indeed. The show caused so much chatter that we decided to investigate the records at State Pen. Well, it seems that they goofed somehow. A man named Lucas was sent up 99 years ago, but he died. I don't know if they buried somebody else or what, but his records got confused. And the man you saw on this show last week wound up with them. Maybe it'll never get straightened out. But one thing for sure, nobody could be 140 years old and not look it.
1: I guess you've heard enough.
6: I don't understand it. Eternal life, I thought people would beat down the door to get it. It sounded foolproof to me.
1: It was. Only thing wrong with it was you.
6: Me?
1: Yes, Harry, you. It had to fail, because you're fated not to be successful as a con artist. It doesn't matter what the hustle is.
6: And what kind of talk is that, fated?
1: It's your destiny.
6: Destiny? So the story about Lucas just killed it, that's all. But I should have been home free before it broke.
1: What do you mean, before it broke? Were you expecting it to break?
6: Well, sure, weren't you?
1: What do you mean, wasn't I?
6: You knew it had to be some kind of swindle. You didn't actually believe Lucas could be 140 years or so old. How could a man that age look and act so young?
1: He's not 140 years old. That is definite.
6: Well, that's what I just told you.
1: His real age would be closer to, about 2200.
6: Hey, Rosie, is this you talking?
1: Those are the facts, Harry. He told me.
6: He told you what?
1: He was born a slave in ancient Rome.
6: That's what Lucas told you?
1: Yeah, he remembered. And he was a thief. And because he tried to steal something from an ancient god named Apollo, he was condemned to live forever.
6: So? Why was that a bad deal?
1: As a thief. As a two-bit coffee and cakes thief. Always in and out of jail.
6: This is what he told you, huh?
1: Yeah.
6: And you believe him?
1: Yes, Harry. I believe him.
6: Where is he? Where's Lucas?
1: Last I saw of him, he was in the other room having a nap.
6: Let's get to the bottom of this. Lucas? Hey, Lucas! Hey, wake up, Lucas.
1: He's not here.
6: Where would he go? It's nighttime.
1: Harry, I'm scared.
6: Why?
1: He said he hadn't pulled a robbery in 99 years, and he just felt...

0: Locus. Hey, Locus. It's open. And the door's open. Locus?
1: Is that you, Harry?
0: Hey, Locus. What are you doing in here?
1: What do you think I'm doing?
0: Are you crazy? Let's get out of here.
2: And let me see if I can find the cash.
0: Hey, Locus, you're crazy. This is breaking entry. And what's the steal here? You can do 5 to 10 for it.
2: What's 10 years?
0: Let's get out of here, will you?
2: Yeah, just a second.
3: Stay where you are in the name of the law.
0: Let's beat it.
3: Fault!
0: Get in the car, Locus. Get in the car. Hurry up.
3: Fault in the name of the law.
4: Thank you, nurse. Hello, Harry. How do you feel?
0: Different.
4: Yeah, well, that's to be expected. You've been unconscious for 3 days.
0: Oh, yeah? Well, I feel different. In a funny kind of way.
4: Like what?
0: I don't know. It's as if I'm a different kind of person. I thought I was dead.
4: Yeah, well, they all say it's a remarkable recovery. Some even believe it's a miracle. It happened right after the transfusion.
0: What transfusion?
4: Well, you needed blood. So it happened that Locus was your exact type. I tried to stop the transfusion.
0: You did? Why?
4: Well, you know why, Harry. You're going to be just like Locus now. But, of course, I couldn't explain that, so they went ahead.
0: What do you mean? I'm going to be just like Locus.
4: You're going to live forever. Just like him.
0: Rosie, you can't believe that.
4: I can, and I do.
0: I don't want to live forever.
4: I'm sorry, Harry.
0: Wait. Spend the forever going to jail for confidence schemes that don't come off?
4: You could try to become another person, Harry.
0: Yeah, but I can't. I can't any more than Locus can.
4: Well, at least you'll be company for each other. You won't be alone.
0: Hey, Rosie, this thing, if it's true...
4: You know it's true. It has to be true.
0: Rosie, come with me.
4: Where?
0: Into, well, I guess into forever? Into life eternal?
4: No, Harry, no. It's not for me.
0: Oh, Rosie, don't you love me?
4: Oh, I do, Harry. But just for one lifetime. And you're going to spend a lot of this one in jail for that attempted robbery.
0: Rosie!
4: Besides, a gentleman called on me the other night. Mr. Ambrose J. Mammon. I believe you know him.
0: Mammon?
4: He's just crazy about this drink I put together.
0: Well, that was my elixir of life eternal.
4: Except we're going to call it Posca. It makes a wonderful tonic, Harry. If you don't believe me, ask Locus.
0: Rosie, you can't leave me.
4: Harry, you're the one who's going to leave me.
0: I could never find anybody like you. Never.
4: Oh. I don't know. You're going to have plenty of time, Harry, to look. You'll have all the time in the world.
5: I'll be back shortly with a final thought. If only I had it to do over again. So many of us say that with such heartfelt sincerity, and the implication is that we would do it better and that we would be wiser. But the truth is, we would make the same mistakes. Doesn't history keep repeating itself? Our cast included Ralph Bell, Joan Shea, and Ray Owens. Associate Director, Marlon Swing. 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
10: 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What's in this box? Can I touch this? Where does sand come from? Is this tree good for climbing? 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How are babies made? 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

0: Come in. Welcome. Welcome to Mystery Theater. I am Hyman Brown. In the mythology of ancient Greece, Hypnos, the god of sleep, and Thanos, the god of death, were twin brothers, and for good reason. When you turn off the light beside your bed and snuggle down under the sheets for a good night's rest, you'll finally slowly drift off into a form of unconsciousness. This blacking out, this easing into a shapeless form of non-existence, gives you an inkling, a kind of preview of what it may mean to enter the doorway of sleep's shadowy brother, death.
1: The brown-purple blood gathered in a swift bead trickling over my side. I could see it. Forrest flung the scalpel aside and began to shout.
2: Ice! Ice! Quick, somebody let me have some ice! Lots of it!
1: Even though my body still clung to me there on the operating table by the merest thread, I knew that Dr. Forrest, in spite of all his skill, had murdered me.
0: Our mystery drama, The Long, Long Sleep, was suggested by a short story of H.G. Wells and was especially written for the Mystery Theater by Arnold Moss. It stars Larry Haynes. I'll be back shortly with Act One.

0: When destiny decides that a man's time has run out,
1: when a gaunt figure menacingly emerges from the half-darkness, his face cloaked under a huge black cowl and his long bony finger beckons you to join him, how can you be sure whether or not you are ready? By what signs do you recognize this to be the final, the eternal sleep, the sleep from which no one awakens? It is the night of December 31st, and Norman Hill and his wife Laurie, a couple in their middle 50s, are at home, alone.
2: New Year's Eve, the end and the beginning. For the first time ever, Laurie and I had decided to stay home together. Why? I wasn't really sure. But there was an unknown something that was bothering me. Only a couple of minutes to go, Laurie.
3: Oh, and another year will have gone by.
2: Mm-hmm. You don't feel bad about our not going out?
3: Norman, of course not. What we're doing makes the only sense. This is perfect.
2: Yeah. Just the two of us alone. In an apartment that's begging to be painted.
3: Well, I'll have the painters in any day now, I promise.
2: Okay.
3: Ooh, now let's get to that jar of caviar.
2: Right, and real imported champagne, the best that money can buy.
3: Now, when you get the promotion they've been promising you at the office...
2: Yeah, and the very good chance of my book being picked up as a paperback.
3: Oh, Norman, I'm a very lucky woman, and I love you very much.
2: And, Laurie, I love you.
3: Still, after all these years, you don't want to trade me in for a later model?
2: Not just yet, dear. Oh. I'm delighted to be stuck with what I've got. For a while, anyway.
3: Well, thank you, darling. You're still very sweet and so romantic.
2: And this is it.
3: Oh, have some of the toast and caviar.
2: Yes, of course. Mm. Oh, it's great. Wonderful. Happy New Year, darling.
3: Oh, Happy New Year to you.
2: And with luck, to another 30 years together.
3: Well, at the very least, I'll drink to that.
2: To us.
3: What is it, Norman? What's wrong? Norman? What's happening? What can I get you? Norman? Speak to me. What is it? Norman? Norman, darling. Open your eyes. You're frightening me. Are you all right?
2: Where? Laurie.
3: Oh, everything's going to be all right. You started to drink your champagne. You began to choke. Suddenly you passed out.
2: For long?
3: 5, 10 seconds maybe. You all right now?
2: Yeah, I'm fine. Just fine. I think...
3: Has this happened before, Norman?
2: I didn't want to worry you.
3: Recently?
2: The last couple of weeks, 2 or 3 times.
3: Oh.
2: Once at lunch with a couple of the fellas from the office.
3: Have you been in pain?
2: No, not really.
3: Well, you've got to see a doctor.
2: Yeah, I suppose so. Maybe I will.
3: No maybes, Norman. Tomorrow morning you make an appointment with Forrest Hatton.
2: What, New Year's Day? It's a holiday, even for doctors.
3: Well, then the next day, Tuesday.
2: Yeah. All right, maybe it's not a bad idea. I'll call him at home.
3: Norman, you just scared the living daylights out of me.
2: Yeah, I guess I did. Anyway, Happy New Year, darling, to both of us. Laurie was scared, and I was too. If you've made up your mind you want to go on living, then you make up your mind to follow the rules, the doctor's rules. Forrest Haddon, who was one of my closest and most trusted friends, put me through the most thorough physical examination I'd ever had in my life. Every test in a book. And then a few days later, at his office...
4: Norman, I've never kidded any of my patients, least of all you. I don't see the point.
2: When, Forrest? How soon?
4: The operation? Yesterday, Norman. No... The longer we wait, the greater the chance we take.
2: We?
4: Do they suspect at the office?
2: No, no, of course not.
4: And, Laurie?
2: Laurie. Laurie is something else.
4: Oh, what do you say?
2: I'm all yours, Dr. Haddon, I guess.
4: I've already called the hospital. They can take you Thursday morning.
2: It's day after tomorrow.
4: I wouldn't wait, Norman.
2: Okay. Then Thursday morning it is. And the odds of my survival, of my pulling through?
4: Oh, I'm a doctor, Norman, not a gambler. I don't give odds.
2: But if you did?
4: All right, I'd say an even 50-50.
2: No worse?
4: No worse. You'll be at the hospital Thursday morning at 8, admitting room. Where are you headed now?
2: The office, then home. Think I'll walk. Clear my head a bit.
4: Do you mind if I walk along with you? You were my last patient.
2: No, no. Of course not first.
4: Are you sure?
2: Yes, I'm sure. You're afraid I'm about to dissolve into a huge mess of self-pity and despair, aren't you, Forrest? I might take it into my head to do something rash, right?
4: Could be.
2: And if I did?
4: Oh, that would be very foolish. What would be the sense?
2: None. No, no, Forrest, you're wrong. At this moment, I feel absolutely nothing, not self-pity, not despair, nothing. Just a big, big emptiness. As if I were already dead. This afternoon, as I walked along with Forrest Haddon, facing the possibility of my own death, it was all very strange. Every deep, passionate feeling I might have had, depression, fear, resentment, anger, was in some curious way drained out of me. There was nothing left inside me except a bloodless, tranquil resignation to a 50-50 chance of the inevitable.
4: Now, there's no point in minimizing the danger, Norman. It's a very tricky, delicate procedure. Oh, I'm not an alarmist, you know that. I know what I'm doing, and I'll be working with a team.
2: And as we trudged through the snow across from the park toward my office, Forrest kept on assuring me that my life was in the most capable hands. But I couldn't get over the feeling that here I was, living in the very real shadow of death, without my being able to do a thing about it, to control in any way what was happening to me. And what surprised me most was the fact that I was unmoved by the whole thing. I was cool. I was calm until...
4: Norman, look out! Move!
2: Well, what happened?
4: That big pot with a plant in it must have toppled off the roof of that penthouse. The wind must have blown it.
2: It's a good thing you saw it coming, Forrest, and pushed me out of the way.
4: Yes, just in time.
2: It missed my head by inches. It
4: split your skull right in two. Well, come on, let's not stand here, Norman. Let's move before anything else happens.
2: Yes, thank you. Thank you, Forrest. Thank you very much. For a moment, I'd been brought back to reality. And then a minute later, that same dullness, the feeling of being isolated from the rest of the world, began to take over again.
4: I think that's wonderful about your book, Norman. You know, I don't see how you manage it. A full-time...
2: Forrest kept on talking about my work, possibly to get my mind off whatever was wrong with me. We kept walking through the slush and snow. And I was oblivious to what was going on. I remember starting to cross the street, and then...
4: Norman! What are you doing? Come back here! The light was against you. The brakes on that fella's car hadn't held, you'd have been killed.
2: Yes, I suppose so. I'm sorry, I wasn't thinking, Forrest. My mind, on other things.
4: Of course I'm aware of that, but for Pete's sake, Norm, what are you trying to do?
2: My office is in that building over there. I think I'd like to sit in the park alone, if you don't mind, Forrest, before I go up.
4: Oh, sure, Norman.
2: I appreciate your company. It was very thoughtful. I'll see you day after tomorrow at the hospital.
4: 8 a.m.
2: Admitting room. Thanks again, Forrest.
4: And whatever you do, you take it easy, please.
2: I sat down on one of the park benches, and I must have dozed off into a kind of dream. I thought I saw myself actually dead, withered, tattered, one eye pecked out by birds. Through the trees, I saw a vision of the resurrection. A flat plain of writhing graves and rolling tombstones. The rising dead seemed unable to breathe as they struggled upward through the frozen snow out of the earth. After no more than a minute, I came to and started for my office. Now, what was the sense of not quite being connected with what was happening? Was this some weird anticipation, a presentiment of my own death to come? The falling flower pot, my walking in front of that automobile, were they triggered by something that was making me withdraw from all reality, all sense, instincts, even of self-preservation? Before that cold and bony hand was laid on mine, I had no way of knowing.
1: A certain soothsayer warned Julius Caesar to be on his guard against a great peril, a peril that could lead to his death on the day of the month the Romans called the Ides of March. When that day came and Caesar went on his way to the Senate, he passed a soothsayer on the street and said to him, "The Ides of March have come, and nothing terrible has happened to me." The soothsayer answered, "Yes, the Ides have come, but they are not yet gone." Mystery Theater will be back shortly with Act 2.

0: death is the veil which those who live call life. They sleep, and it is lifted. That was written by one of our great poets. But do those words apply to Norman Hill? Or are the words of Aesop, the teller of fables, more appropriate? He said, "Better die once and for all than to live in a continual terror of death." On a bitterly cold winter's day, Norman sits alone on a park bench, taking the measure of death.
1: The year was only a few days old, the beginning of things. I wandered slowly out of the park toward my office. Children were romping with their sleds in the fresh snow and the winter sun, gathering strength and experience for the business of life. And I kept thinking, I have been part of all this. And for all I know, I'm nearly done with it now. I walked through the doors of my office, and a curious thing. No one paid any attention to me. Not a soul even looked up from his desk to greet me. It was as if I weren't there. I couldn't understand it. Had I suddenly become invisible or what? I got to my own little cubicle of an office, and I felt a sharp jab of pain just below the heart. My office was bare, completely bare. The chair and the desk were gone, the carpeting, my books, the pictures on the walls, everything. My nameplate on the door, even that had been removed. And for the first time since leaving the doctor's office, I lost the feeling I'd had. That feeling of numbness. Oh, what's been happening here? Where are my things? Huh? Will somebody talk to me? Talk to me!
2: Hey, easy, Norm. Take it easy. Relax.
1: Now, Mr. Lewis, what is this? Just look at my office.
2: Surprise!
1: Surprise? Now, for Pete's sake, what on earth are you talking about? That... I'm sorry, excuse me for shouting. I didn't mean to yell.
2: Oh, that's perfectly all right. We may have overdone things a bit. We had no idea you'd take it this way.
1: Take what? What way?
2: Your promotion.
1: My what?
2: Oh, my boy, the way you handled our new account, that was absolutely brilliant. No one in the office could have done it the way you did. And so the board and I decided to kick you up to an executive vice presidency. Congratulations.
1: Yeah. Yeah, that's wonderful. Wonderful, Mr. Lewis. Thank you. Thank you very much.
2: That's why we had them clear out your old office. The big one in the corner, over there. That's yours. All new furnishings. Your personal things are already in.
1: Well, you know, for a minute there with nobody in the office even looking
2: at
1: me...
2: Well, that was part of the act, part of the surprise.
1: Yeah, well, I must say you threw a real scare into me. I had the feeling maybe I wasn't really here, that none of those things was actually happening.
2: Oh, they're happening all right, Mr. Vice President. I hope you'll be with us for a very long, long time.
1: Well, that, Mr. Lewis, at the moment is a little questionable.
2: Questionable?
1: Well, I'll know better on Thursday morning.
2: Now, look, we're ready to match any offer anyone else is making you.
1: No, I doubt that you could match this one, Mr. Lewis. Anyway, I wouldn't call it an offer. Not exactly. On my way home, I found myself lost again in a shifting maze of thoughts about death. I felt more and more certain that on Thursday morning, I was going to die under the operation. Laurie? You home, dear? It's me. My wife wasn't home. She was shopping, of course. Shopping. At this time, something very odd was going on. The chairs, the sofa were all covered with big white sheets. Every surface of every table had been cleared. The drapes had been taken down. And that dull stab of pain hit me once again in the pit of the stomach. I started for the bedroom to change my clothes. What? Hello?
3: So glad to find you in at last. Been trying to get you all afternoon.
1: Who is this? Who's calling?
3: About the arrangements. The director wasn't quite clear about one or two of the details.
1: What arrangements? Which details? Who is this?
3: First, he wasn't altogether certain how many limousines you had ordered.
1: Limousines?
3: The remains will be properly embalmed, of course, as ordered. But was it your desire to have the lid of the casket of the departed left open or closed?
1: Now, will you, for heaven's sake, tell me who this is?
3: Sir, you are not answering my question.
1: Now, before I hang up on you for the last time, who are you? Who is this?
3: The Golden Rule Funeral Services, of course. Serving families, as you know, with dignity and sympathy at all modest costs. Since 1898. This is the secretary of the director speaking, Mrs. Havencastle.
1: Funeral services? Why are you calling us?
3: Well, isn't this Mr. Yamashita? Mr. Suzuki Yamashita? Or have I, by some mischance, got a wrong number?
1: Oh, sister, have you got a wrong number?
3: Sorry, terribly sorry.
1: I drifted back into the bedroom.
4: Is that you, dear? Oh, what a surprise. What a big surprise.
1: Laurie, have you been home all this time?
4: Well, of course, in the other bedroom, trying on a couple of new dresses I bought. I had the door shut.
1: Is that one of the new dresses?
4: Mm-hmm. What do you think? And what are you doing home? At this time of day, that is.
1: Well, it's been a long day. A pretty full day, too, I saw Forrest Haddon this morning. He had the x-rays, lab reports, everything.
4: And?
1: He's operating on me Thursday morning.
4: That soon?
1: Yeah, my chances of getting through the operation are no better than 50-50, Forrest says. Lori? At the office, I've been promoted. Executive vice president. New office, new everything.
4: Isn't that wonderful?
1: Yeah, vice president. Maybe for one whole day.
4: What do you mean by that?
1: Why? Could be dead day after tomorrow.
4: Norman, dear, worrying about it isn't going to help. Now, both of us, we have to think positively. And feeling sorry for yourself won't help.
1: You know, a strange phone call as I came in. A funeral parlor.
4: What?
1: Yeah, it was the wrong number, they said. Now, Laurie, what on earth is going on here? Now, what's wrong? Tell me what's wrong.
4: Norman, you're hurting me. Let go of me, please. What's the matter with
1: you? Why have you got sheets all over the furniture? Why is everything cleaned up and put away as if we or you were going on a long trip someplace, as if I were making arrangements to close down the place? Now, why?
4: Darling, you know as well as I do. The painters are coming in to do the apartment tomorrow morning.
1: Tomorrow?
4: Oh, try to control yourself. I know the strain you've been under. It's not been easy for me either.
1: I don't know. I don't know. Your whole attitude since I came in, like I was speaking to a stranger, the way you look at me, the way you talk.
4: It's all in your mind.
1: As if for some reason you were frightened of me. As though you were looking at a ghost. Somebody who'd come back from the grave.
4: Norman.
1: That dress you're wearing.
4: What about
1: it? Well, when you take it off, that's what a widow wears, isn't it? You're in mourning for me already.
4: Oh, Norman, you can't mean what you're saying.
1: That's a black dress. It's black. Out of respect for the dead.
4: Oh, let me turn on the lights. Now, what color is my dress, Norman?
1: It's blue. It's blue, isn't it? Kind of a navy blue. I thought it was black. I'm sorry.
4: It's all right.
1: Laurie, what's wrong with me?
4: Oh, you're upset, Norman. Terribly upset. And you have every reason, every right to be. Oh, look, darling, why don't you lie down for a bit?
1: You know, when Forrest told me about my chances of pulling through, my body, my mind, everything seemed to go numb, lifeless. As if this were about to happen to somebody else, not to me. And then it suddenly hit me. This is happening to me. And I'm afraid.
4: A nap. A nap before dinner will do you a world of good. Put all those dreadful thoughts out of your head. And in the morning...
1: In the morning, nothing will have changed. Nothing. But in the morning, after tossing frantically in my bed all night without even a minute's sleep, I had an idea that I thought might put my mind at ease. Laurie, let's drive up to Avalon.
4: Avalon?
1: Uh-huh.
4: The cemetery?
1: Yes, exactly.
4: You want to drive to the cemetery in this rainstorm? We'll be drowned.
1: Darling, I'd like to go. I'd just like to walk around and look at the family gravestones. You know, the whole family's. I don't know why, but I think it'll make me feel better.
4: Well, if that's what you want, dress warmly. Oh, it'll be freezing up there. And we'll take two umbrellas.
1: Thank you, Laurie. In less than an hour, we were at Avalon Cemetery, where my family had been buried for over 100 years. And we stood there before the big family plot while the wind almost tore our words away and the rain drummed down on our two black umbrellas.
4: Oh, keep your coat buttoned tight around your neck.
1: Yeah, that's Grandfather Curtis over there, my mother's father. Christopher Curtis, born 1859, died 1911.
4: That big headstone over there?
1: Yeah, my father's father's father, my great-grandfather, Charles Robert Hill, born 1838, died 1863, only 25. Oh. Killed at the Battle of Chickamauga in the Civil War.
4: The lettering on some of these stones is so worn, you can hardly read them. This is your father's grave over here, isn't it? And next to him, your mother.
1: Yes, that's right. And right behind them, over there... No. Oh, no. I don't believe it.
4: Oh, Norman, what is it?
1: Next to Grandfather Hill's. That's impossible.
4: What are you talking about?
1: The letters are badly worn, but you can still see the name. Norman Hill. Laurie, the grave we're looking at is mine.
0: At this moment, it would seem that his fear of death has led Norman Hill to the point where he questions whether or not he is still alive. With Shakespeare's Prince of Denmark, he may be thinking, "For in that sleep of death, what dreams may come when we have shuffled off, this mortal coil must give us pause. There's the respect that makes calamity of so long a life." Mystery Theater will be back shortly.

0: to Norman Hill under the dark shadow of a fate he sees as fairly certain, death has suddenly become defiant, perceptible, real. So much so that he is beginning to doubt whether he is still alive. Or perhaps he has fallen into the kind of deep sleep that is death without dying, living but not life. He and his wife, Laurie, on a windy, rain-swept morning, stand in a corner of a cemetery, looking at the cold, gray headstones over the graves of Norman's family.
1: What you see? Right behind those other gravestones over there. Oh, no, I don't believe it.
2: Norman, what is it?
1: That headstone next to my grandfather's, it's impossible.
2: What are you talking about?
1: The letters are badly worn. You can barely make out the name, but look closely. It says Norman Hill. Laurie, the grave we're looking at is mine.
2: Norman, be sensible. Now, get closer to it. Look again.
1: I know, it's so hard to see in the rain.
2: Well, look at it. Look at the letters. Look at the dates.
1: Born 1859. That's Grandma Hill. That's my grandmother's grave.
2: Of course. And her name?
1: Her name was Norma. I was named after her. That's what the headstone reads. N-O-R-M-A. The extra N, I thought I read. It just isn't there.
2: Darling, it's cold.
1: Yeah.
2: Wouldn't it be more sensible to go back home now before we both come down with pneumonia?
1: The next morning, I was up at dawn. I'd been awake and hot and thirsty all night long. The glow of pain under my ribs seemed more massive than ever.
2: We better go, Norman.
1: Sure. On a dot of 8, I checked into the admitting room at the hospital. I kissed Laurie. Was it goodbye? After what seemed like an eternity of details of preparation, I was finally placed on a table and wheeled into the operating room. Forrest Haddon, in his operating greens, was standing over me.
3: Good morning, Norman. How do you feel?
1: All right, I guess. Will it hurt much?
3: No, not a bit. You'll be out cold under a general anesthetic. And your heart's as sound as a bell, so we don't have to worry about that.
1: Oh, that's good.
3: All right now, Norman. Start counting backwards. Begin with 100.
1: Backwards.
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3: It's very good, Norman. Excellent.
1: 96.
3: Mm-hmm.
1: 95.
3: Mm-hmm.
1: 94.
3: Just breathe normally.
1: 93.
3: It's fine.
1: 92.
3: Fine.
1: 91. I knew I'd never come out of the ether. Just as I was going under, I think I heard Forrest say to one of his assistants,
3: "We've got to be extra careful. One little slip of the knife into a branch, any branch of the portal vein, and we're out of luck."
1: I could still make out his words. This was my last moment of awareness, my last act of consciousness. 73... 72. 71. And then, a great silence. A monstrous silence. An impenetrable blackness came over me. There must have been an interval of absolute unconsciousness, seconds, maybe minutes. Then I realized I was not dead. I was still in my body. But all the sensations that make up the background of consciousness had gone. I do not think I saw. I do not think I heard. But I was aware of everything that was going on. Forrest was bending over me. The lower part of his face was masked. Behind his glasses, his eyes were intent, unmoving, glued onto whatever he was doing.
3: Stand by with suction. Scalpel.
1: I saw him reach for the scalpel, a large one. I saw him slice into my flesh with swift dexterity. It was interesting to see myself being cut into as if I were a drum of cheese without the slightest bit of pain. I was looking into Forrest's eyes, into his mind, his brain. I could see that he was being extremely careful, afraid of cutting a branch. A branch of the portal vein and ending my life right there and then. I could read his thoughts in his eyes.
4: You're right, Norman. Absolutely right. I'm struggling between the two possibilities of either cutting too little or cutting too much. And I'm afraid.
1: And then, suddenly, like an escape of water from under a floodgate, I could see a great swirling uprush of horrible realization in Forrest's eyes.
5: Damn! The vein. I've cut into the vein.
1: The brown purple blood gathered in a swift bead trickling over my side. Forrest flung the scalpel aside and began to shout,
5: "Ice! Ice! Quick, ice! Lots of it! And hand me that clamp!"
1: Thoughts rushed through my mind with incredible speed, but with perfect clarity. Even though my body still clung to me by the merest thread, I knew that in spite of all his skill, Forrest had killed me. I was aware of a growing pull upon me, as though some huge magnet were drawing me out of my body. The doctor, his assistants, the nurses seemed to have vanished. And I was in midair, flying swiftly upward. And the circle of scenery beneath me grew wider and wider. And the sky became deeper and richer in color, until in no time at all, it had become a terrifying black, as dark and foreboding as no blackness I had ever beheld before. An innumerable host of stars broke out upon the sky, and then as from nowhere, the sun suddenly appeared, wiping out the darkness. An incredibly strange and wonderful disk of blue white light rimmed about with a fringe of writhing tongues of red fire.
3: Turn away, Norman. Don't look at it. Protect your eyes.
1: How do I do that?
3: Put your hands over your eyes.
1: Just a minute. Who are you? Where are we?
3: I'm here to help you.
1: I can't see you. I have the feeling that I've not left the Earth, but that the Earth is pulling away, leaving me.
3: It's interesting that you should notice so soon.
1: Well, not only the Earth, but the whole solar system seems to be streaming past me. I wonder if scattered in the wake of the Earth, there must be others like me. Maybe millions and millions of them floating through space, the same as I am.
3: That's altogether possible.
1: Well, suppose I should collide into some of them.
3: Oh, that's not very likely.
1: Why not?
3: The space through which you're all traveling, you and they, is infinite. It has no beginning. It has no end. Plenty of room for all of you.
1: Look, the North Star. Over there, the Little Dipper. Isn't that the Southern Cross? It's so clear, so big.
3: You know your stars.
1: Well, you see, in my latest book, Lost in the Stars, I called it.
3: Yes?
1: Oh, I shouldn't be talking about my book, not now. Oh, my. Such color. As though the light were coming from a world of sapphires and that, oh, that big red one down there, like a brilliant ruby rushing up to us.
3: That's Mars. And that one is Venus.
1: Oh, yes. And the one with the little moons around it and all those rings.
3: Saturn, of course.
1: Oh, yes.
3: And those rings are all crystals of ice. Now, with luck, we get to the interesting part.
1: Oh, and what's that?
3: Outside and beyond your solar system, past all the planets you know.
1: With luck. What does that mean? Where are we? Where have we come to?
3: To the edge of the outer universe?
1: It was hard to believe what I was seeing. Faster and faster, one galaxy after another rushed by, a hurry of whirling fireballs speeding into the endless void of space. Countless unfamiliar planets and constellations circled about me, catching the light in some ghostly fashion, and then vanished into non-existence. I had at last reached the complete wilderness of space. And now, at last, I knew what happens when you leave this earthly life. The long, long sleep. Now I knew what it felt like to be dead. Suddenly, I was no longer a detached observer. I was terrified, thrown into an intolerable darkness, horror, and despair. Because I knew now. I knew now I didn't want to leave the Earth so soon. I knew now I wanted to live. And again, I heard that same voice.
3: Norman, you see that little speck of light?
1: Yes.
3: Keep your eye on it.
1: It's growing bigger. It's more distinct, like a pale brown cloud of some kind. That's funny.
3: Funny?
1: The shape of it, I think I've seen something like it somewhere before. It's like a...
3: Yes?
1: Like a clenched fist.
3: Do you see anything else?
1: Yes, the fist, the hand, is holding a stick. A shiny white stick of some kind, but nothing is very clear. Nothing is in focus. And above the hand, there's a little circle of light, sort of phosphorescent. The stick and the hand are just below it.
3: You'll be all right, Norman. Everything's going to be all right.
1: All right.
3: And there will be no pain, Norman. No pain ever again.
1: Why? How?
3: May live to be 115, Norman, and able to eat and drink almost anything. The operation, I'm happy to say, has been 100% successful.
1: Forrest Haddon, my doctor, was standing beside me. I was in a hospital bed. The circle of light I'd been looking at was the face of a clock on the wall. And the white rod was the railing at the foot of the bed.
2: Norman. Norman, darling. Oh, thank heavens it's all over.
1: Laurie, I'm alive.
2: Of course you're alive. How do you feel?
1: I'm not sure. A little weak. See, I've been away for a while. Far away. On a rather long trip.
2: I know, dear. I know just what you mean.
1: You know what? I have a wonderful idea for my next book.
2: Oh, you mustn't talk. You must rest.
1: It's about this fella whose doctor starts to operate on him. A 50-50 chance of his making it. The doctor's knife slips. The patient sees the accident, realizes he's dead, goes off on a journey into space, sees all kinds of strange phenomena.
0: I'll be back shortly with a final thought. In recent days, there have been many heated discussions over the true definition of the word death. Biological death, where there is total cessation of all vital functions. Legal death, where many of these vital functions continue, but where there are no other signs of life as we know it. We leave the resolution of this question to the theologians, the scientists, even the lawyers. One thing we're almost sure of, along with Norman Hill, the journey to death may not only be terrifying, but it will also be very interesting.
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0: Come in. Welcome. Welcome to the Mystery Theater. I'm Hyman Brown. Vengeance is traditionally supposed to be the province of the Lord. But too often, individuals decide that they will take it upon themselves to mete out punishment to those who may richly deserve it. The results are almost always devastating. As witness...
1: You ask me how we're going to kill him, Harry. We're going to shoot Jason Grant in the belly.
2: Is that painful?
1: Very. You don't like the idea?
2: I like it so much, it scares me.
1: Then it's a deal. You're with me?
2: I'm with you. All the way. Have you thought about a place? A time for the...
1: Execution?
2: Yeah.
1: You bet.
0: Our mystery drama, Dead for a Dollar, was written especially for the Mystery Theater by Murray Burnett and stars Paul Hecht. I'll return shortly with Act One.

0: today's world, the golden key to success is too often unfortunately attained through an absolute ruthlessness and utter disregard of ethics, morality, and the rights of others. Jason Grant was a symbol of such success, a multimillionaire and a power in the world of international finance. Grant sat on a golden throne, built on the ruin of many lives and many hopes. Along with his millions, Jason Grant has earned the hatred of more people than he bothered to remember. This day, two men in whom the fires of hatred burned sat in a bar.
1: Another toast, Harry.
2: Why not?
1: To Jason Grant. May his soul rot in hell.
2: Amen.
1: How long has it been, Harry?
2: How long has what been?
1: How long have we been meeting in this bar and drinking the same stupid toast?
2: Let's see. Denise divorced me in 69.
1: Yeah.
2: I ran into you here about a year later, so I'd say 2 years, give or take a couple of months.
1: What do you think Jason would say if he heard us?
2: I'll follow you, Wynn.
1: Here we are, two men acting like a couple of sniveling school kids.
2: Now, what do you suggest we do?
1: Kill them.
2: Just like that.
1: Kill them as slowly and as painfully as possible. I want to hear Jason Grant screaming and begging for mercy. Just like

0: We'll just tell our story to a jury. We can...
1: That still doesn't give us the right to kill.
0: Look, does Jason Grant deserve to die for what he did to you? It wasn't only breaking up your marriage. You and Jason were partners. And he not only stole Denise, but the business you built up for 11 years.
1: I know what he did.
0: So what did you do about it?
1: Wynn, get off my back. You're so dead set on killing him. Why don't you go ahead and do it?
0: Because I need you, Harry.
1: For what?
0: Look, Harry, I'm willing to go to prison. But I don't see any sense in walking in if there's a way of staying out.
1: How will my going along with you help keep you out of jail?
0: We'll give each other an alibi. We'll swear we were together when Grant is killed.
1: Have you thought about how we'd do it?
0: I have. You see this?
1: Hey, put that away.
0: It's so uptight. It's a gun I picked up in Korea. I figured I might have a use for it someday, so I kept it in good condition.
1: Put it away.
0: Harry, you asked me how we were going to do it. We're going to shoot him in the belly.
1: That's painful.
0: Barry, you don't like the idea?
1: I like it so much, it hurts.
0: Then it's a deal. You're with me?
1: I'm with you. All the way. We thought about a place and a time for the
0: execution?
1: Yeah.
0: You bet. But, Harry, I need you to check some facts for me.
1: If I can.
0: Now, you once told me that Jason worked late every Monday night.
1: That's right.
0: He still does it?
1: Not sure, but I guess he does.
0: That's when we're going to do it. Late on a Monday night. He'll be alone. I'll walk in, shoot him, and walk out.
1: Oh, I thought you really had something worked out. You can't go into the building at night without signing in and signing out.
0: Who said anything about getting in at night?
1: You just...
0: Listen. I walk into the building about 5 o'clock carrying one of those two boxes a telephone repairman have.
1: Yeah?
0: There won't be any tools in it, just work clothes. I'll hang around till about 8 or 9 when I'm sure Jason will be alone.
1: They're cleaning women.
0: Sure. But by that time, I'll have changed clothes. All you have to do is look like you're working or going somewhere to do something. They won't bother you.
1: How will you get out?
0: After I leave him bleeding. The way he left Mike in Korea. Just walk out the door. Take the elevator. Walk by the night guard.
1: It might. It just might work.
0: It will work. And all you have to do is say that we had dinner together at your place.
1: No.
0: No! I thought you...
1: I said I was with you all the way. That means I could also pull a trigger. We'll toss a coin to see who does the killing. The alibi will work just as well at your place.
0: Do you know how to use a gun?
1: What's to know? Hey, what about the sound of the shots?
0: No sweat. I got a silencer.
1: Okay, let's toss.
0: You're sure?
1: Dead sure.
2: Jason Grant's office.
3: Mr. Grant, please.
2: May I ask who's calling?
3: Tell him it's an old friend.
2: Well, I'm afraid that is...
3: Tell him it's his former partner, Harry Tolan.
2: Hold on a moment, please.
3: Yes?
2: Harry Tolan.
3: Harry Tolan? Somebody's putting you on, Kay.
2: Maybe. I've never met Harry, but he sounds as he would sound from what you've told me.
3: Have I ever told you you're bright as well as beautiful?
2: I think maybe once. Do you want to talk to him?
3: Why not? He must be really desperate to call me. I'll enjoy listening to him sweat.
2: Your pleasure is my only desire, sir.
3: I think you've proved that.
2: Thank you, Mr. Grant. Go ahead, Mr. Tolan.
3: Jason?
4: Yes, Harry. What can I do for you?
3: You might ask what I can do for you this time, Jason.
4: That will be the day.
3: It is the day. I strongly suggest that you see me.
4: You never strongly suggested anything. I'm all tied up, so you'd better let me hear it now.
3: It's face to face, Jason, or it's goodbye.
4: Goodbye.
3: So long.
4: Hold the phone. Do you have a number where I can reach you if I get a break in my schedule?
3: I do indeed, Jason.

0: Jason, that secretary of yours is something else.
1: You, of all people, Harry, ought to know that I have very good taste in women.
0: Yes, I know.
1: What have you got in that toolbox? Don't tell me you're now a mechanic.
0: All in good time, Jason.
1: You had something to tell me.
0: Yes.
1: Well, I don't have much time.
0: You know the saying, if you can't lick 'em, join 'em?
1: Come on.
0: I've decided to join you, Jason, to do business your way.
1: You wouldn't know how.
0: Well, how's this for a starter? Before I tell you what you must hear, I want a certified check for $50,000. When I've finished, I'll want another $50,000.
1: And you know me well enough to realize that I'm not going to give you $50,000 just because you asked for it.
0: Not even to save your life?
1: Are you trying to blackmail me, Harry?
0: I'm trying to do you a favor. Your life should be worth at least $100,000.
1: You're serious?
0: You think anything else in the world would have brought me to your office?
1: Before I agree, answer one question. Do you know who's going to kill me?
0: I do.
1: Who?
0: Me. You see, the coin came up tails.
1: The check will be here any minute. I suppose you start telling me about it.
0: Suppose we wait for the check.
1: You have changed.
2: Here's the check, certified as requested.
1: Thank you, Kay.
2: Not at all.
1: Here you are, Harry. Now let's have the story.
0: You remember Wynn Thomas.
1: Who?
0: Wynn Thomas. You served in Korea with him and his brother.
1: Oh, yes, I remember him.
0: He's never forgiven you for running off and leaving his brother to die.
1: He's a damn fool. The kid would have died anyway. I had my own neck to save.
0: He doesn't agree with you.
1: Well, this isn't worth $50,000.
0: And how about this?
1: Put that gun down.
0: It's Wynn's gun. We tossed a coin to see who was going to use it on you.
1: You're crazy. You're lying.
0: Am I? You asked me about the toolbox I'm carrying. If you care to look in it, you'll find a repairman's uniform. I'm supposed to stay here tonight until you're alone. You still work late on Mondays, don't you, Jason?
1: Yes.
0: And I'm supposed to come in here and shoot you with a silencer you'll also find in the toolbox.
1: You'd never get away with it.
0: Maybe not. But Wynn's waiting at home right now, and he'll swear that we had dinner together. Now, how about the other 50?
1: You've got about as much chance of getting that as you have of cashing the check I just gave you.
0: What?
1: Try it.
0: It's certified.
1: Not by the bank. We have a stamp here which looks authentic. Did you think you could really put something over on me? Yes, I see by your stupid face you did. Now get out of here before I call the police.
0: They'll never believe you. I'll tell them.
1: You'll tell them what? You see this? This is a tape recorder. Every word you said is right here on tape. And what do you think the police will say when they hear it? Your confession, if it's really true and not a con game. Now put the gun on my desk and get out.
0: I thought I could play your own dirty game, but you're right. I can't. But I can still kill you.
1: The tape recorder's still on. Would you like to check it?
0: No.
1: Put the gun down, Harry. That's right.
0: I promise I'll kill you. Or if I don't, Wynn Thomas will. That's something you'd better believe.
3: A murder has not been committed. Jason Grant, as you heard, is an expert at riding roughshod over people. Believe me when I tell you, he was certain he had nothing to fear from Harry Tolan, nor was he too much concerned with Wynn Thomas. We'll learn whether Jason judged correctly when Mystery Theater returns shortly with Act 2.

0: We've heard the ruthless side of tycoon Jason Grant, but we must also be fair and remember that Jason was a family man with a wife and a son and a mistress. As we continue, Jason Grant is sitting in his office later that evening, Monday night. The door to his office opens, and his beautiful secretary, Kate Woodhouse, enters.
1: Finished working?
2: No, but come in and close the door.
3: It's quite a gown.
1: Thank you, sir. And I do mean you, since you were kind enough to pay for it.
3: My pleasure.
1: You, had me close the door. Are you expecting someone?
3: Just Tony.
1: Your son?
3: Tony, yes.
1: Oh, well, then I'd better get... Hey, what's this? A gun?
3: Terry Tolens. He was just here. He was going to kill me.
1: You're putting me on.
3: No, he really was. The fool. He actually thought he could get away with a stupid ploy like that. He had a whole story that I have on tape.
1: Oh, you ought to put that gun away.
3: Oh, no, it amuses me to leave it there. To remind me how right I was to get rid of him years ago. I only made one mistake, and that was marrying his wife, Denise.
1: Well, how about Tony, the son you had with her?
3: That's to remind you that Tony is something very special to me.
1: And that's the last time you'll ever slap me. I'm warning you.
3: I hope this is the last time you'll need it.
1: And maybe you need a new girl.
3: I know exactly what I need, Kay. I need you as my wife.
1: Well, maybe you'd better tell that to Denise, your present wife.
3: I already have. I've told Denise I'm divorcing her. And I'm telling Tony when he comes here tonight.
1: Well, if Tony's coming, I'd better get out of here. We'll go over it late at night, huh?
3: Stop talking and come here.
1: Yes, Jason.
4: Excuse me, I didn't...
3: Come in, Tony, come in. It's quite all right.
4: It looked a little better than all right to me. That's quite a gown, Kay.
1: Thank you. See you later, Jason.
3: Right.
1: The usual place?
3: Of course.
4: I've got to hand it to you, Dad. I've had big eyes for Kay myself, but while I was thinking, I guess you were doing. And speaking of that, what's that gun doing on your desk?
3: Oh, remember Harry Tolan?
4: Wasn't he your partner years ago? And wasn't he married to Mother?
3: Correct. The gun is his.
4: And what's it doing here?
3: Harry said he was going to use it to kill me.
4: What? After all these years?
3: Well, he wanted money. He said he'd make some kind of deal with me. I put the whole conversation on tape and kicked him out.
4: He sounds like a fool.
3: A good description. Now, what I wanted to tell you...
4: If it's about the VCM steel deal, I've already taken care of it. They agreed to our terms.
3: It's not about the VCM deal. Now, one thing you still have to learn, Tony, is to listen. Remember, people are sending up signals all the time. Now, if you can read them, you'll always be one or two steps ahead of them.
4: What if you don't like the signals? Suppose the signal light is flashing red.
3: What is that supposed to mean?
4: The signal I see coming up is something about you and Kay.
3: Right.
4: And Mother.
3: Right again.
4: Well, why can't you play around with Kay?
3: You haven't heard what I'm going to say.
4: I don't have to.
3: No?
4: Oh, all right, go ahead.
3: I suppose you must have known that for many years the marriage between your mother and me was a matter of convenience.
4: Look, Dad,
3: I know how you feel about your mother, and so I wanted you to hear from me first that we've decided on a divorce.
4: You mean you've decided on a divorce?
3: You can put it that way if you like. But your mother will never have anything to worry about financially.
4: Oh, and you think that'll make Mother happy?
3: It'll make her rich.
4: That's not what she wants.
3: It's what I want.
4: And that's all that matters. What do you want? What about her?
3: I see a quarrel coming. I don't think we should talk about this anymore tonight.
4: On that, I agree with you. Good night.
3: Tony.
4: Yes?
3: Think over what I've been saying about your mother being well provided for. She'll be fine, I know. I think you'll see it my way tomorrow.
4: And if I don't?
3: Then you'll see it my way next week.
5: Harry, where are you? What happened? I've been worried.
6: I blew it.
5: You what?
6: I blew it.
5: You mean Jason Grant's still alive?
6: Yeah.
5: How?
6: Well, it's a long story.
5: Have you got the gun?
6: No.
5: Where is it?
6: I left it in Jason's office.
5: You better get up here right away.
6: Okay, as soon as I can grab a cab.
5: Now listen, if I'm not here, sit down and wait and leave the TV on, you understand?
6: Yeah, I got you.
5: You better repeat it, Harry.
6: If you're not in, I'll wait and watch the TV that you've left on.
5: Right, and make sure you know what the show's about.
6: Yeah, but when will
5: Never mind. Get the cab. Goodbye.

0: Mom?
1: Tony?
0: May I come in?
1: Oh, of course, dear.
0: Mom?
1: I thought you were going to be at the office.
0: I was. Dad told me.
1: Oh.
0: I know how you feel, and I'd
1: rather not talk about it.
0: Well, that's what Dad said, but somebody has to talk about it.
1: Why?
0: Because... Well, because you don't just throw 18 years of marriage down the drain like...
1: Oh, you'd be surprised how many people do just that.
0: I was surprised.
1: Honestly?
0: Well, yes, I could see that you and Dad weren't really getting along, but I thought...
1: And you were wrong.
0: Do you want it?
1: Want what?
0: The divorce.
1: Of course I want it. You don't think I was very happy living with your father when...
0: When what?
1: Oh, Tony. Now, what's happening to us? We've never been uncomfortable with one another, and now we can't seem to talk straight.
0: I can.
1: Well, fine. What do you want to say?
0: I want to know whether you're really happy about it, or whether...
1: You see, I said we couldn't.
0: Or whether you're just saying that to make me feel better, or whether Dad forced you to say it.
1: Oh, don't be ridiculous, Tony. How could your father force me to do anything?
0: Oh, you know what Dad's like.
1: Do you, Tony?
0: Yes, I do. Please, Mom, I just want to know how you feel about this divorce.
1: I told you, Tony. I feel fine. Just fine.
0: The devil you do. And this is the first time you ever lied to me.
2: Who is it? What? Don't be a fool. Give me that gun. Give it to me. Don't. Maybe I was wrong the way I handled it.
3: No. Please.

0: I'm sorry, ma'am, but... Well, there's just no gentle way to tell a woman her husband's been murdered.
1: I'm sorry. I'm hysterical, officer, but I...
0: No, it's Lieutenant, ma'am. Lieutenant Metcalf. Oh,
1: Lieutenant. How can I help you?
0: Just a few questions.
1: But when did it happen?
0: As near as the coroner tells us, around 11 p.m.
1: How?
0: He was shot several times with a revolver.
1: Oh.
0: Well, I don't have to ask much about Mr. Grant. Everybody knows about him. I just want to find out if there was anything different about last night. I mean, about him or his actions.
1: Oh, no. No, nothing. He usually worked late on Monday evenings. Last night was no exception.
0: How many people knew about this Monday night habit of his?
1: Just about everyone. It's been in the papers, yeah. And there have been magazine articles. Mm.
0: Did he tell you about any special appointments that he might have had last night?
1: No, he never discussed business with me, Lieutenant. You might ask his secretary.
0: Miss Woodhouse?
1: Yes.
0: Yeah, that's being handled. Mrs. Grant, murder is a messy business, but I have to ask you this. How did you and Mr. Grant get along?
1: How do any married couple who've been with each other for 18 years get along?
0: There have been rumors, and I'm sorry.
1: Yes, we were talking about getting a divorce.
0: Whose idea was
1: it, it was mutual, Lieutenant. We'd both gotten tired of being married.
0: I see. Is your son in?
1: Oh, I couldn't tell you. Have you asked the servants?
0: Well, they don't seem to know.
1: Oh, I'm sorry, but Tony's young and... Well, he comes and goes as he pleases.
0: Where do you think it would please him to go today?
1: If he's heard the news, I expect he'll either come home or go to the office.
0: Thank you. You've been most cooperative. I won't bother you anymore.
1: Hello?
2: Mom, are you all right?
1: Oh, Tony, where are you?
2: At the office. I rushed over as soon as I heard. Oh. There are cops all over the place. I didn't believe...
0: Excuse me, Mrs. Grant, is that your son?
1: Yes, he's at the office.
2: Who's that? Who's there?
1: A police lieutenant.
0: May I speak to...
1: Well, of course. Just a minute, Tony.
0: Mr. Grant.
2: Yes?
0: I'm Lieutenant Metcalf. Your mother seems to be in pretty good shape. I'm in charge of the case, and I'd like you to wait for me at your office. I'll be right down.
2: But, Mom,
0: I told you she's all right. We sent for a doctor, and you can go home as soon as we've talked. Morning, Duffy.
3: Morning, Lieutenant.
0: Where is he?
3: Back in his own office.
0: Lab men finished?
3: They're packing up now. It's a big job, blood all over the joint.
0: Yeah, I saw it. Which way the kid's office?
3: Down the hall to the left.
0: Anyone with him?
3: Oh, I thought it was okay to leave him alone.
0: How did he take it?
3: About the way they all do. Except? Well, he kept repeating, I don't believe it, I don't believe it. And it seemed as if he really couldn't believe that his father had been murdered.
0: Yeah. Shock, maybe.
3: Maybe. But from what I've heard about Jason Grant, he was a prime candidate for murder.
0: Oh. Okay, Duff, you hang in here. I'll be right back. Mr. Grant.
4: Who are you?
0: Lieutenant Metcalf, homicide. I spoke with you on the phone.
4: Oh, yes. Come in.
0: I'm sorry, but I'm going to need your help.
4: I'll do anything I can. I have to make funeral arrangements and take care of Mother,
0: sure.
4: But... Well, how can I help?
0: First, when did you last see your father?
4: Last night, about 9:15.
0: Anyone with him?
4: His secretary, Kay Woodhouse. But she left.
0: Did your father mention anything about appointments that he may have had later?
4: No.
0: Then as far as you know, you left him alone sometime between 9 and 9:30, and he had no appointment scheduled.
4: That's right.
0: And where did you go?
4: Home.
0: Now, it's no secret that your father had a lot of enemies. Can you think of anyone who might have...
4: Look, Lieutenant, it'll come out sometime, so you may as well hear about it now. But first, I want to tell you that I still can't believe it.
0: Believe what?
4: My father's former partner, Harry Tolan, who was also married to my mother before she married Dad. Mm-hmm. Harry was in yesterday and threatened my father with a gun.
0: What happened to the gun?
4: Now, Dad took it from him. It was on his desk when I was there earlier.
0: I see.
4: And on Dad's tape recorder in the desk, you'll find the entire conversation between them.
0: Thanks. We'll check it. But I'd like to know what it is that you can't believe.
4: Well, I can't believe that Harry Toland murdered my father. I've known him for years, and he just hasn't got the guts to kill a man.
5: Why don't you leave me alone, Lieutenant? I never went back to his office. I didn't kill Jason, and you know it.
0: Okay, let's go over it again, Mr. Toland. You went to Grant's office with the gun. The gun that Ballistic says killed him.
5: I told you I left it there.
0: You did, and we know you did. At least two witnesses saw it on his desk. Now, you told him about the plot you and Wynn Thomas had cooked up. You asked money for your information. He laughed at you.
5: That's right.
0: Fine. So far. And then you went over to Wynn Thomas's apartment to tell him what happened.
5: And we watched TV all night. I can tell you the shows that
0: Toland, you're in big trouble. You're smart enough to realize that. Forget that tired old gag about telling me the plot of TV shows. I want to know if you and Thomas were there all night.
5: I told you.
0: Now, what did he say to you when you reached his place?
5: Hello.
0: And then?
5: Then he offered me a drink and...
0: And?
5: And he said something about the show that was on TV.
0: Ah, you're a liar. You've been lying all the time.
5: I swear
0: you
5: that...
0: You swear you're going to swear that you hatched up a plot to kill Grant, muffed it, came back, and you and Thomas talked about what was on TV? Come on, Toland. Get wise and get yourself some help.
5: Okay. Okay. Wynn Thomas wasn't there when I got there. He'd left the TV on.
0: When did he get back?
5: About midnight. Just about.
6: Wynn Thomas and Harry Toland had their revenge. Jason Grant is dead. Before the body was quietly buried, the police had arrested Wynn Thomas for first-degree murder and named Harry Toland as an accomplice. The case was closed to the satisfaction of the public and the police. But there may be some surprises when Mystery Theater continues shortly with Act 3. Jason Grant's death made headlines for 2 days. His funeral made the bottom of page one, and then Grant was just about forgotten. For Wynn Thomas and Harry Toland, charged with his murder, Grant was still an important part of their lives. He was also much in the thoughts of Denise, his widow, his son Tony, and in the report of Lieutenant Metcalf.
7: Report from Lieutenant Metcalf, Homicide, 11th Precinct, on the murder of Jason Grant, to the Office of the District Attorney. 1. An elaborate plot was hatched, then botched, and it will be our contention that Wynn Thomas went to Grant's office to finish it off. Although we can place him at the building at the time of the murder, we cannot put him inside the office. 2. We know the gun was there and the silencer. Why then did Thomas use towels from the men's room to muffle the shots? 3. Why didn't he follow his own plot and change clothes and take the toolbox with him as planned instead of leaving it for us to find? 4. If Thomas was the killer, why didn't he take the gun with him instead of leaving it for us to find? 5. Ditto the tape recording, which Toland admits having told Thomas was made earlier that afternoon.
5: Who is it?
8: Denise.
5: Come in.
8: Is it all right if I sit down?
5: You can do anything you want. After all, you own me now.
8: That's foolish.
5: You put up my bail, didn't you?
8: Yes.
5: Why?
8: I felt guilty.
5: Guilty?
8: About you. About the way I left you. Oh, if it's any consolation to you, Harry, I had about 2 months of happiness with Jason. The rest was all a bad trip. We were getting a divorce.
5: Why didn't you get off?
8: I I guess I was ashamed to admit to myself or to anyone else that I'd made a mistake.
5: Okay. And that's why you put up the bail bond money.
8: Partly.
5: And the other part?
8: I know you, Harry. I lived with you. You're not a murderer.
5: I went along with Wynn's idea.
8: But you didn't kill Jason. And I couldn't bear the thought of you being in jail.
5: What about Wynn?
8: Well, I wasn't married to Wynn.
5: Well, neither was I, but I've done just as good or as bad a job on him as you did on me.
8: I don't understand.
5: I told you, I went along with the idea. Part of which was that we would alibi each other. I tried, but I messed it up. I let him down.
8: Would you like me to post bail for him, too? Would that make you feel better, Harry?
5: Yes, it would.
8: Where's the phone? Will you have a drink, Lieutenant?
0: No, thanks.
8: I thought you caught the man who committed the murder.
0: I think we have.
8: But you're not sure.
0: Mrs. Grant told me that she and her husband were getting a divorce. Did you figure in that in any way?
8: Well, yes, Jason and I were going to be married.
0: Then you were on intimate terms with Jason Grant?
8: Yes.
0: A long time?
8: Our relationship started about a year ago.
0: Then you'd know all about him.
8: No one knew all about Jason Grant.
0: Let's not fence. The night of the murder, when did you leave?
8: About 9 o'clock. I've already told you that.
0: Was Grant alone?
8: No, Tony was with him.
0: Did he know about your friendship with his father?
8: I think he found out that night. He saw us embracing.
0: And what was his reaction?
8: An honest answer.
0: They're usually the best kind.
8: I think it was a combination of shock and jealousy. You see, Inspector, although Tony never made a pass, I knew he was attracted to me.
0: Uh-huh. Did he know his father intended to marry you?
8: Not at that time. Jason was going to tell Tony that night.
0: And did he?
8: I have no idea. Why don't you ask Tony?
0: I intend to. Now, you've told us that you came right home and never left the apartment.
8: That's right.
0: And when Grant never showed at your place, you went to sleep.
8: Right again.
0: Isn't that strange? I mean, you weren't concerned?
8: You didn't know Jason, Lieutenant. He didn't like to be accountable to anyone for his actions.
0: Uh-huh.
8: And really, of all the people involved, I had the most to gain from Jason alive. Dead, I get nothing.
0: Yes, I'm aware of that. But I've talked to the garage man in your building, and he tells me that a little after midnight, you took your car out and didn't bring it back until about 2 hours later.
8: He told you that?
0: Uh-huh.
8: Well, I believe all the papers said that Jason died around 11 o'clock. And if that's right, why, then he's a darling for giving me a perfect alibi. Wouldn't you agree, Lieutenant?
9: Why? Why? Why would she put up bail for me?
10: I told you, Wynn, because I asked her to.
9: I don't buy that.
10: Well, you don't know her the way I do.
9: And she doesn't know me. Nobody puts up that kind of money for her for a stranger, no matter what she tells you. How does she know I won't skip?
10: She took my word for it.
9: I don't buy that either. All that talk about how she felt she had done you wrong and the guilt she said that she was. Of course. Why didn't I think of that before? That's it.
10: What?
9: Guilt. That's the key word. Guilt. She feels guilty because she killed Jason.
11: Are you crazy?
9: I'm just getting smart. She said Jason was divorcing her. Didn't you tell me she said that?
10: I said they were getting a divorce.
9: Sure, sure. We both know Jason. If he divorced her, he was through with her. She'd never get a cent from him. He'd fix it with his attorney so that she spent the rest of her life chasing him for alimony or a settlement. She couldn't face up to that, so she killed him.
10: What are you doing?
9: I'm calling Lieutenant Metcalf.
10: Now, you listen to me. You say you didn't kill Jason. I don't know who killed him if you didn't, but I know one thing for sure. Denise didn't. And I'm not going to let you throw her to the wolves to save your own skin.
9: That's a noble speech, Harry, particularly coming from a guy who threw me to the same wolves to save his own skin.
10: You can't make me feel any worse about that than I do. It's one of the reasons she put up the bail. I told her how I felt about letting you down.
9: Yeah?
10: Yeah.
9: Listen, she's got all the money in the world. She can hire great lawyers.
0: They'll be sure to get her off. We can testify about what a louse Jason was. She's still attractive. She's got everything going for her.
5: I don't care what you say. She didn't kill him.
0: And you're not going to let me call Lieutenant Metcalf.
5: That's right.
0: Sorry, Harry.

0: Duffy, bring me the lab reports.
1: Again, Lieutenant?
0: You heard me.
1: Coming up. Want some coffee with him?
0: Oh, no, just the reports.
2: Here they are. You know what you're looking for?
0: Nope.
2: The call from Wynn Thomas made a lot of sense.
0: You think so?
2: When she put up the bail, she had a motive. We got no one who'll swear she stayed home all that night.
0: Yeah, we got no one who'll place her at the murder scene either.
2: How about Wynn Thomas? Why don't you think he did it?
0: I didn't say he didn't do it. It's just that there are a lot of loose ends. And I hate loose ends. Hey.
2: You got something?
0: Look here. From the coroner's report. Here, look.
2: Death resulted from one bullet in the heart. Three other bullets were fired into the body, all below the waist. Well, I don't see what...
0: It could be, Duffy. It just could be. Who is that?
3: Well, I know you think I'm a very smart girl, Tony, but I really can't see through doors.
0: Send them away, Kay.
3: You're uptight about being here, aren't you?
0: Yeah, sure I am. Everybody knows about you.
3: Oh, we're never going to have a relaxed relationship until you stop worrying about what people will think. Who is it?
4: Lieutenant Metcalf.
0: Don't let him in.
3: Well, it's late, Lieutenant, and unless...
4: I think you'd better let me in, Miss Woodhouse.
3: That sounds ominous, Lieutenant.
4: Evening, Mr. Grant.
0: Evening.
3: I know you better than to offer you a drink, so... What can we do for you?
4: A few answers.
3: I'm afraid I'm all out of answers.
4: How about you, Mr. Grant?
0: I'll do anything to help, but we've been over everything so often.
4: There's been a new development.
3: Oh?
4: Mr. Grant, did you know your mother has posted bail for Wynn Thomas as well as Harry Tolan?
0: No, but...
4: Can you think of any reason why your mother would do a thing like that?
0: I haven't given it any thought.
4: Your mother told Mr. Tolan she posted his bail because she felt badly about the way she treated him.
0: That makes sense.
4: She also spoke about guilt.
0: What kind of guilt?
4: That's the question. Thomas thinks it's connected with her not wanting to let an innocent man go to prison for a crime she committed.
0: Thomas is a liar, and you're a fool for listening to him.
4: What makes you so sure?
0: Because I know my mother. She couldn't have killed Dad any more than she could kill a fly.
4: She can't account for a time around 11 o'clock.
0: She says she was at home.
4: We can't place her there.
0: Oh, yes, you can. I was there with her. I was there with her the whole time.
4: Now, that's a stupid lie, Mr. Grant, and I'm sure you only said it because you're so upset.
0: Of course I'm upset. Why don't you forget about Mother and concentrate on nailing down the case against Thomas and Tolan? Although I can't see what else you need.
4: I need to know why four bullets were fired when the first shot killed your father.
0: The killer hated Dad. He just kept firing and firing. We all know how much Thomas hated him and why.
4: But the bullets were fired low. It all seemed very deliberate.
0: Well, maybe it was. Maybe Thomas hated him so much
4: that he stopped in the men's room to get towels to muffle the sound of the shots when all along he knew there was a silencer in the toolbox Tolan left behind.
0: Maybe he didn't have time. It takes time to fit a silencer onto a gun.
4: Or maybe the killer was someone who saw the gun but didn't know about the silencer in the toolbox.
0: Yeah, that's possible.
4: Does your mother know you're seeing Miss Woodhouse? I take it she doesn't. How do you think she'd feel about that, her son taking right up with the same woman his father...
3: You do play a very dirty game of pool, don't you, Lieutenant?
4: Murder is a very dirty game, Miss Woodhouse. Well, Tony, isn't the men's room locked? Does your mother have a key, or do you, Miss Woodhouse?
3: I think you'd better get out, Lieutenant. This is my apartment, and don't come back without a warrant.
4: That can be arranged. What do you think your mother's going to say, Tony, when she finds out that you're in love with Miss Woodhouse, just as your dad was? You think she's going to feel she killed your father for nothing?
0: She didn't do it. She didn't. You know she didn't do it. I just couldn't stand seeing him hurt her that way. And all for... because he had a picture of himself as the great lover. The great, great lover. So I took care of him. I was glad to take care of him. The way he would have taken care of anyone like him.
5: I'll be back shortly with a final thought. Like father, like son, Jason Grant was dead, murdered by his own son, who was driven to kill him because of his own love for his mother. Our cast included Paul Hecht, Tony Roberts, Joan Lovejoy, Mary Jane Higby, George Petrie, and Joseph Julian. Associate Director, Marlon Swing. This is Hyman Brown, Producer-Director, inviting you to return to our Mystery Theater for another adventure in the macabre. Until next time, then, pleasant dreams.

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13: Come in. Welcome. Welcome to Mystery Theater. I am Hyman Brown. Have you ever dreamed of flying? Of course you have. Everyone has. It's as natural as thirst or hunger. Except when it's not you who is doing the flying by yourself, but are being carried by... But that's our story. Another gripping twist on a subject which refuses to die. the vampire.
14: I have come here, but I don't know why.
15: Because I love you, and I want you to love me. Give yourself to me.
14: How can I? You are a specter. You have no body, no being.
15: Give yourself to me.
14: I was no sooner in her arms than I felt myself lifted off the ground, carried by her, mounting, mounting, mounting, far above the ground, with her lips pressed to mine, kissed as I had never been kissed before.
13: Our mystery drama, Nightmare's Nest, was written especially for the Mystery Theater by Ian Martin and stars Gordon Gould. I'll be back shortly with Act One. Most of us, I imagine, accept the concept that certain things have been left out of our general makeup. We don't hit a golf ball like Tiger Woods or a tennis ball like Pete Sampras. We cannot play the piano or paint or develop the business acumen to become a millionaire. But most of us certainly expect that we will have equal emotions. How many of us could even imagine not being able to love someone? To be a person in whose personality that emotion has been completely left out. This is the story of such a man, John Findlay Masters.
16: I've never really felt incomplete. That is, I never had till... But that would be getting ahead of myself. What I mean is that I have never been unhappy, although I suppose I've not been very happy either, but content enough with my life, my dreams, my achievements, and my few avocations. As Father Dan McGovern liked to say of me...
17: Ah, you're the ultimate pragmatist, John, my boy. That's what keeps me coming by. I'll convert you yet.
16: What keeps you coming by is the sad delusion that someday, some way, you'll beat me at our weekly game of chess. Can I get you something to drink?
17: Oh, now that'd be nice. A little cherry would warm my heart if you'll join me.
16: By all means.
17: I wish I thought it could warm yours.
16: Dan, you'll never let go, will you? Why do I worry you so?
17: Because it's not natural to begin with. I mean, here you are, a man just turned 30, and you live like a hermit. You should be married with children.
16: Not my style.
17: At least you should have a woman who someone to cherish and love and...
16: Father, and you, a man of the cloth? Are you advocating extramarital affairs?
17: Of course not. I'm less concerned with sex than with love.
16: Which only goes to prove what friendly antagonists we are. I am just the other way. One of the advantages of living in today's world. So let me put your mind to rest about that. And drink your sherry.
17: Somehow, it doesn't taste as good as I anticipated.
16: Well, that's a first-class sherry.
17: It isn't the wine that sours on me, it's you.
16: Why let it bother you?
17: Because I... Well, because I feel I stand in loco parentis to you. Your father, rest his soul, was a long-time friend.
16: You puzzle and worry about me, Dan. You find me hard to understand. It shouldn't be too difficult. My father, who gloated over my mental capacities, my precocity in mathematics particularly, the academic honors I won that fed his vanity because I was his son. The endless hours he chained me to a chessboard, teaching me the game till I became the master. Pride in me, cold satisfaction, but never love. And, on the other hand, there was my mother.
17: Well, you can't say you didn't get it from her.
16: That was just the trouble. Too much. Like a dog that licks wildly at his master's face. Or all the girls who hung around after the football game. Or when we won the basketball championship.
17: Wait now, by the Holy Father. There's some hope for you yet. There is emotion, when sure I thought your soul was dead and buried.
16: Oh, don't be ridiculous, Father. I am a man of no emotions, because I don't need them, or believe in them, except as a destructive force. My motivations are scientific, in the realm of pure mathematics, sheerly practical. Come on, you finish your sherry. Let's get to the game.
17: No. A moment longer. No, I don't feel much like chess tonight.
16: Well, you'd better.
17: Why is that?
16: It may be your last chance. I'm giving up my apartment. I'm going away.
17: Away where?
16: I found a perfect house. Isolated, remote, locked away from the world.
17: Oh, sure, the last place for you to go.
16: Oh, I need to be utterly alone. I'm coming near the verge of a breakthrough in pure mathematical theory that could upend the world.
17: Oh, dear God, would you listen to the man? Hasn't the world been upended enough already? Oh, John, I have a terrible premonition. 'Tis the worst thing you could possibly have done.
16: And so I came to live at Mayor's Nest, named for the man Mayor who built it. It should have been called Nightmare's Nest. But I had no idea of that, of course, that first afternoon, as Mrs. Denton took me on a tour of my new home.
18: I'm sorry, Mr. Masters, for the condition of the third floor. Most of the rooms here are small, old-fashioned servants' rooms with little light. And the others are storage, filled with old lumber, a lot of leftover trash that Mr. Mayor has instructed me to throw away. Family papers, old clothes, and the like.
16: What's that door at the end of the hall?
18: Why, that's Miss Stella's old playroom.
16: Is it large?
18: Oh, yes.
16: Well, let's have a look at it.
18: I mean, nothing's been done here. After she died, her things were all taken away, too.
16: It looks perfect for me. That big gable window overlooks the garden?
18: Yes, it does.
16: Is it fully wired here?
18: Oh, yes, it's heated electrically. Mr. Mayor had 220-volt current brought up.
16: Well, then it's perfect. I may want to put in a computer. Quite a view, too. I didn't get a chance to really look at the gardens. It's beginning to get a little dark. What's that sort of walled-in area beyond the trees there?
18: That's the maze, sir.
16: The what?
18: Mr. Mayor was a very rich man. He had strange fancies. He was visiting in London at Hampton Court, is it? Where Henry VIII lived?
16: That's right. Mm.
18: Well, there's a thing called the maze there. You know, a place...
16: I know, a labyrinth of yew hedges full of dead ends till you find just the right path to the center.
18: That's right. Well, anyway, Mr. Mayor built one just like it for Miss Stella. For her and her friends to play in was the idea.
16: Fascinating. I'd like to go down and have a look at it.
18: Oh, it's getting a bit dark, sir, and besides, after... When the wall was built around the maze, the gate was padlocked, and I don't know where the key has gotten to.
16: Well, never mind. I can see it tomorrow. Let's go down to the second floor and decide on a bedroom suite for me, and then we can start thinking about dinner.
18: Very well, sir. Oh, Mr. Masters.
16: Yes?
18: I just hope you'll be very happy here.
16: I don't even ask that much. Content and undisturbed will suit me fine.
18: Good morning, Mr. Matches. You'll be ready for your breakfast?
16: Just juice and coffee, Mrs. Denton. I don't eat in the morning.
18: Oh, we have some lovely fresh eggs from the farm down the road.
16: No, thank you. You will find that I'm a creature of habit. Too late to change anything in my life.
18: Well, I heard you moving about, so I have the orange juice right here and the coffee nice and warm. Or would you prefer some other fruit juice?
16: No, this is fine. But speaking of hearing things, though...
18: What? You heard something in the night?
16: What? No. I slept like a top. Now, I was talking about the hall. There's an echo there.
18: Oh, well, it's the tiles, sir. See, there used to be a big, round rug there, but Mr. Mayor liked the tiles so much he had it taken up.
16: Well, let's get it put down again. The place is as cold as a grave and sounds like walking through a crypt. It's a pleasant day.
18: It's getting very chilly.
16: Nice dry chill. An invigorating day. And I need a good deal of air after last night.
18: I beg pardon, sir. You said you slept well.
16: I did, but heavily. I couldn't get any of the windows open in my room.
18: Oh, well, that's because the screens aren't in yet.
16: Well, still, if I hadn't gone to bed so late, I would have looked for you to ask you why on earth they are nailed shut.
18: Oh, it's just a precaution, sir. The trees grow so near the house that quite a bit of wildlife gets into the house unless the screens are up.
16: Well, then let's get them up. Is there some sort of handyman?
18: Oh, yes.
16: You know, I'm fascinated by the maze. Did you dig up the key for it?
18: Oh, no, not yet, sir.
16: Oh, well, there's no great rush. You must tell me more about it at dinner, or tomorrow. Because today I must get back to the house and get to work. But I would like to get some windows opened.
18: It's cold this time of year. And the screens need painting. Now, if you could just wait a while...
16: Not too long. The house is as musty as a tomb. Let's get it opened up a little. What is it?
18: Oh, you left the front door ajar.
16: Oh, Mrs. Denton, don't worry. I realize there's an oil crisis, but a little extra strain on the supply...
18: Isn't that, Mr. Masters? Oh, we shouldn't ever leave anything open. There are things that can enter.
16: Things? Oh, you mean mosquitoes, flies, insects.
18: And there are other things.
16: Woodcocks, opossums, raccoons. We're that far out in the woods?
18: We're all alone here. Isolated, like.
16: Well, as long as it isn't bears or anything we can't handle.
18: What is it?
16: I don't know. A funny dead smell. Oh, we must get this house open and let some air in. And
18: what?
16: I thought it was oppression at first, but strange reaction. It's depression. Doesn't make sense on a day when it's so clear and the cloud cover's so high. I never felt like this in my life before.
18: How?
16: Well, heavy, listless. No, what's the word? I know. Something I've never totally felt in my life. Even at my parents' funerals. Sad. Just unbearably, inescapably sad.
18: Oh, Lord, help us. I knew as soon as I saw the door open. And the moment we got inside, she's back again. You let her back in.
13: The ultimate pragmatist, suddenly in the grip of an unbearable emotion, and for no practical reason, certainly no natural one. So, by the evidence, it must be supernatural. Who is the she who disturbs the peace of this strange, haunting house? Mystery Theater will be back shortly with Act 2.

0: In the dark and gloomy hall, the huge ornate staircase curving up behind his head like a giant question mark, John Masters, shaking off the depression that shrouds him, turns to the frightened, cringing little woman. Mrs. Denton leans against the heavy front door, whether for support or as if to bar its opening from the insistence of some outside force. It's hard to tell. Before he can speak, he has to take a deep breath to lift the crushing weight of nameless sorrow from his chest.
1: What she? Whom have I let back in?
2: Oh, I suppose you had to know sooner or later. I'll try to make it as short as possible.
1: Not in this echoing vault. Let's get away from sound and half-darkness. Here, the dining room will do. Now sit down, Mrs. Denton. You look as though you'd seen a ghost.
2: Thank you, sir. Oh, not seen. But I know she's here.
1: Who's here?
2: Oh, the poor lost little soul. Stella. Miss Mayer, that was.
1: Tell me what this is all about.
2: Oh, it goes back over 10 years. And she was such a lovely little thing, Stella. Just 17 and bright and gay. Chipper is a little bird, always laughing and full of fun. Until Rom Gaetano came to work for us. There were horses here then for riding, and he took care of them. And he drove Mr. Mayer in his car to and from the station. Oh, he was a handsome young man with black hair and white teeth and a dark gypsy skin. And it didn't take Stella very long to fall head over heels in love with him. And they would sneak away and meet in the middle of the maze. There's a little sort of Grecian temple there that used to be a gazette.

0: What is that, what?
1: My darling, what do you expect from a gypsy? That's Romany.
0: What does it mean?
1: My heart and all my pulsing soul is yours, my only love.
0: Oh, how beautiful.
1: Yeah, if you go for that. Stella, baby, what difference is it how I say it? I'm crazy about you.
0: And you know I love you.
1: Well, you know I buy it, but will your old man?
0: I don't know.
1: Have you talked to him about us yet?
0: No.
1: What's the matter? Afraid he'll think I'm not good enough for his little chick?
0: I'll handle that.
2: I don't think so.
0: Oh.
2: All right, Stella, you can go. I heard enough on my way into the maze to know where we stand. I'll handle this from now on.
3: Crouched in my hiding place, I blame myself bitterly for not having been at the house so that I could have stopped this meeting. I could see, hear, how hurt my little Stella was, and I wanted to come out and help her. I knew how wrong this man was for her, but I also knew Stella. I knew how deeply she could be hurt and how easily broken, so I froze, helpless.
0: It doesn't matter what you do or say, Daddy. I love him. And if he wants me, I'll have him. Any way he wants me.
1: Sorry it had to be like this, sir.
2: I am sorry it had to be at all. How long has this been going on?
1: Oh, for some time, Mr. Mayor.
2: If you have in any way...
1: I may not be Ivy League, but so far I'm a gentleman. No sweat there.
2: You had better not. So help me God, I'll drag you in for statutory rape.
1: I wouldn't advise it, Mr. Mayor. You wouldn't have a case. But nudge me far enough...
2: I'll nudge you, all right. Straight out and keep on going. You're fired.
1: You're making a mistake, Mr. Mayor.
2: My mistake was in hiring you. Never letting you get near my daughter. But from here on in, I'll make sure you don't have another chance.
1: You know I could tie you into a pretzel, old lava.
2: Try it and I'll put you in jail where you really belong.
1: On second thought, maybe I'll just lay a nice fat gypsy curse on you. That's what you really object to, isn't it? My race.
2: I don't give a damn about your race. Or your color. Or up to a certain point, your creed. Simply that I can recognize an all-good, hands-out bum just as well as you can. I came up from nothing myself. Only I made my own way. I didn't climb over other people's backs to get there. Now get out and stay out.
3: I waited a long time before I left the maze. And by that time, they'd gone to the station. And I was left to comfort and try to calm down a frantic little girl who was mad with grief. Oh, I should have slept in her room that night. Her bedroom was the same as you have now, Mr. Masters. But I was fool enough not to. The rest of the story I had to piece together from fragments spoken in fever by Stella during her long, last, puzzling illness. Late that night, Rom came back. He climbed the big tree outside her window. If you look, there's a branch cut off now that used to stretch near enough to reach the sill.
0: Rom!
1: Shh! Help me in.
0: Wait here. Give me your hand.
1: Grab hold of the window frame.
0: Okay.
1: Don't let go just for a moment. And keep out of my way. I'm going to jump. Now! I'll close the window quick.
0: Are you all right, darling?
1: Fine.
0: Oh, did you come back to take me away?
1: Yes, but all in good time. Everyone asleep?
0: Oh, I think. Shall I get dressed?
1: Not yet. Now, look, the safe downstairs. Your father still keep all that dough in it?
0: Well, yes. Well, there's nearly 10,000 there. I put away some for him this morning. Why?
1: You know the combination?
0: Well, of course, but...
1: Look, darling, let me hold you in my arms. And listen to me. If I'd gone away, if I hadn't jumped off that train when it slowed down for Traverse Crossing, I'd be gone out of your life, you know that?
0: Why?
1: Why? Because it's written in the stars. Or if you don't like my gypsy second sight, because by the time I ever made enough money to be able to afford you, old Moneybags Mayor would have talked you into marrying someone else.
0: No, Rom. I never, never would have.
1: Well, this way we're taking no chances. You're going down now to sneak open that safe for me and give me that dough.
0: You mean steal it?
1: Honey, when we're married, how much bread do you think?

0: your old man is going to sling around like confetti. This is a drop in the bucket, but it's enough for you and me to get started.
1: Oh. All right. But then I'm going with you.
0: You can't, baby. Not for another couple of months, till you're 18 and your own woman. I'm going to cut out with this steak, get myself set, send you my address. And as soon as you're 18, you come a-running to me and we get married. Once that happens, you know he won't touch us. Honey, it's the only way we can make it.
1: Oh, well, I don't know.
0: I thought you loved me.
1: I do. I do, but
0: okay, I... then. Prove it.
1: There. It's open.
0: Okay, honey. Now get on upstairs. You know nothing about this. Leave the rest to me.
1: Oh, I don't want to leave you.
0: Just for a little while. Trust me.
1: Oh, I'd put my life in your hands.
2: Who's there? Don't move till I get the light.
0: You kidding? Look out or I'll...
2: God, what? You damn... Goat. You killed me.
3: You? I thought I'd seen the last of you.
2: It looks like that's what you bought.
1: Daddy, what happened? Oh, you killed him.
3: Oh, still, I was only protecting my house. I didn't know who he was.
2: I don't remember. You killed me. Drach Voldin Eistern and Dermot Stark the Vampire.
3: What?
2: An old gypsy curse on you. I will not die till I replace my soul. And what if you become a Vagrom? Silphite Vagrom.
4: And this all happened 10 years ago?
5: It would have been 10 years, nearly 2 months ago. And Stella, by that time, was under psychiatric care. The poor child. She just went to pieces.
4: Do you think her father knew that he was shooting her, well, that he knew who the man was?
5: I don't know. I know that Miss Stella thought he did. She never spoke to her father again. Oh, this house was a terrible place to live in. We were all smothering under a terrible... a blanket of grief and shock. Sometimes it was hard to breathe.
4: That feeling we... at least I had just now.
5: And she lay upstairs in the bed you slept in last night and... just wasted away.
4: No, Mrs. Denton, that's silly. In this modern age, with all our medical know-how, nobody just wastes away. Life can be maintained by mechanical means almost indefinitely, particularly a young life.
5: They couldn't keep her alive. They said it was anemia, pernicious anemia. They kept giving her transfusion after transfusion, but the doctors were helpless. The blood just seemed to break down and disappear. Well, she was buried in the little temple in the center of the maze.
4: And that's where she lies now?
5: No.
4: You mean she was reburied somewhere else? Her body was moved?
5: Her body was moved. But not by any earthly means. It just disappeared.
4: I don't understand you.
5: Oh, Lord, forgive me. I don't understand myself. I can only tell you this. After Stella's death, Mr. Mayer was a completely broken man. He couldn't stand this house, complaining all the time of the same smothering pall of sadness you felt today. But he wouldn't sell the house, not while his daughter rested here. So I was kept on as housekeeper, and every day I took fresh flowers to place by the coffin.
4: By his instruction?
5: Yes. There was no wall about the maze then, but you can imagine, because I had loved her so. What a sad pilgrimage that was every day. She might have been the daughter I never had. So I would kneel there and pray. But after I'd learned to find my way blindfold to the center, I seldom thought of looking at the coffin itself. Until one day, I did. And
4: Mrs. Denton, are you all right?
5: I'm as right as I shall ever be again.
4: Are you up to finishing your story?
5: Oh, I'd rather show you as well as I can. You wanted to see the maze. Well, now's the time to see it.
4: You found the key?
5: I've always had it. I never let it out of my sight. Shall we go?
4: I followed her to the maze. The lock, rusty and old, but apparently well-oiled, opened easily, and we threaded our way to the little Grecian temple at the center, Mrs. Denton leading. Inside the temple was a dais, and on it lay a carved, frescoed bronze catafalque. She brought me to it.
5: The lid is very heavy. It takes a strong man to open it. One day after she died, I came here with my flowers. The lid was standing open. I was appalled. And I stepped forward to look in. Open it yourself, Mr. Masters, and you will see what I saw.
6: Curiouser and curiouser, cried Alice, as she wound her way through Wonderland. But this is a darker and more disturbing world than Lewis Carroll ever dreamt of. Even at high noon, as John Masters and Mrs. Denton look upon the coffin of a long-dead girl, the forces of darkness swirl and cloud about them. Mystery Theater will continue shortly with Act 3.

0: The little Grecian temple in the center of the maze is very simple. Four Ionic columns, perhaps 12 feet high, bearing a cupola roof. It's open on all sides, save for a low circular series of slabs at sitting height, supported like benches. In the center is a dais about 3 feet high, on the surface of which rests a bronze coffin, obviously maintained with loving care. There are no flowers.
1: Lift the lid. You need have no fear of disturbing the dead.
2: Very well.
1: It won't be so hard, because I am a foolish woman. The hinges are kept oiled.
2: There's nothing there.
1: Exactly. That's what I found all those years ago. A month after she had died and been buried.
2: I was annoyed. I had bought this house from the Mayer estate with a built-in housekeeper to guarantee my isolation and quiet from my mathematical experimentation. I realize now I should have questioned more closely the bargain I had thought it to be. But that die was cast. The problem now was to put all this nonsense out of my mind, and at the same time try to banish the stifling feeling of profound grief that kept sweeping over me from time to time. But within a day or two, with the weather warming and the screens up so we could open windows, that had passed, and I could get on with my work. Then suddenly, it returned more strongly than before. And on an impulse, I called Father Dan and invited him down for a weekend.
3: Oh, could we open a window, John?
2: They're as wide open as they can be already. Why, it isn't that warm.
3: Well, then, could we take a little walk in the garden, do you think?
2: I was waiting till tomorrow to show it to you, but maybe it's light enough. Why not?
3: There'll be a gibbous moon. It's a little over the half. And I'd like to see this maze of yours. Well, it's an amazing little labyrinth. I wouldn't have believed you could find your way in here so easily.
2: Well, it isn't so difficult. There are a whole series of little markers to lead you right, when you know where to find them.
3: Oh, even in this half light? You must have come this way quite often.
2: Yes, I'm fascinated, naturally, by Mrs. Denton's foolish, well, you might say, legend that she's been building up.
3: Yes, of course. And I see there are fresh flowers by the coffin. I thought that had been stopped a long time ago.
2: Oh, I put some there yesterday morning before I picked you up at the train. A gesture. I don't know why.
3: To an empty coffin, huh? And it is still empty.
2: Naturally. But I have seen a picture of the young lady who should lie in it. I'll show you later. And she was a lovely child. I suppose that gypsy lover's relatives stole the body.
3: No. Now, why would they do a thing like that?
2: Well, how the devil would I... She was wearing jewels, rings, when she was buried. I can only surmise they robbed her for those. Or some kind of vengeance.
3: Did he have relatives?
2: Oh, Father Dan, I don't know. I told you it was a surmise. Let's get back to the house. I was in no mood for discussion when we returned to the house, which was unreasonable of me since it was the main reason I had invited Father Dan down. But the mood of depression hung too heavily on me, and I wanted to be alone, to sleep, to just forget. I had no idea how long I had been lying in bed. I may even have slept for a while. But all of a sudden, I came awake, or consciously in control of thought. The moon, low in the heavens, cast a glow on the floor between me and my bed. And slowly, the moon glow misted between the window and me, twisted and swirled gently, and rose and formed into the figure of a woman, transparent as the mist, standing before me and moving towards me.
4: Who are you?
5: I have come for you.
4: For me? Why?
5: Don't question it, my love. Just come.
4: Where?
5: Now, quickly. To the center of the maze. The center of the maze.
2: I didn't question it. Don't ask me why. Suddenly, I felt her lips on mine. Warm, promising, drinking all my heart's blood. And then she was gone. I, who have questioned every move, decision I'd entertained, I went like a child, and in the soft moonlight met her there. Was she beautiful, deadly, fascinating, irresistible? I can't tell you. She was all in white, swirling around her, and her face was concealed in a milky scarf that bound her head. I had a moment of annoyance, almost. I have come here, but I don't know why.
5: Because I love you, and I want you to love me. Give yourself to me.
2: Give myself to you? How can I? You are a specter. You have no body, no being.
5: Give yourself to me. I will do you no harm. Take me.
2: I've never refused a woman yet. All right. Come here. We were no sooner in each other's arms than I felt myself lifted off the ground, carried by her, high up over the trees, mounting, mounting, mounting, sailing effortlessly, while in the moonlight I could see the country spread out below. And every so often, her lips pressed to mine, as I have never been kissed before, drinking from me, drawing me to her, lifting me with her to glide on the wind currents,
3: Until what?
2: Until... I don't know what. I don't remember. Did I woke up in my bed this morning?
3: Well, feeling how?
2: Well, all my depression gone. Relaxed. Oh, with a strange lassitude for me, but also a kind of peace. So you see, I can send you back to town as relaxed as I am. I suppose I shouldn't have dragged you up here in the first place.
3: Very well, John. You may call me whenever you need me.
2: Well, I just needed a little contact with good common sense and human kindness to banish all the foolish dreams. I'm myself again.
3: You don't think, John, that maybe the things that are happening to you should make you question just a little what it's all about? I mean, us being here...
2: No, you don't trap me in that old argument again. I thank you for coming here, and I don't know what came over me. Maybe Mrs. Denton's graphic history. But I'm myself again. I said goodbye to my old friend, confident that he had no worries about me. I should have judged him better. During my next weeks of tranquility, I little realized how thoroughly he tried to save me.
6: Fascinating history, Father. And equally fascinating how far we've come from different approaches, backgrounds, educations to measure the same results. Never ceases to astound me.
3: Well, I don't know why. You study the human mind, Dr. Holland, I the human soul. Are they separated so far? But this isn't any time for philosophical discussions. I've had some letters and a couple of phone calls in the last few days that have exacerbated all my fears and brought me back to you.
6: Yes, after a period of relief, the massive depression started to reinvade the house, and the dreams of flying have returned with this unknown wraith.
3: How sick is he, Doctor?
6: I'd guess it's an obsessive compulsion reaction, if you force me to a clinical response.
3: Well, then how would you treat or how would you help such a man?
6: I can't give you an easy answer. Can I meet him?
3: Why not, Paul?
7: Do you want to drive up there next weekend?
2: With the approach of the full moon, my white-clothed lady with a scarf about her head and face appeared to me in dreams, if they were dreams, more and more frequently. Together we soared, or seemed to soar, wherever I asked, or the winds took us, or she desired. And without my realizing it, day by day, I grew weaker and weaker. Each night, she would come to bear me up with her, flying, flying high above all the world and its sins and its agony.
5: Darling, oh my darling, kiss me.
2: Yes.
5: Hold my lips, suck in your breath, and then release it into my mouth. We are one. We are one. You are mine.
2: When will we be together? Always.
5: Don't. It is already over. You have saved me. Now you must find love yourself. Oh, my darling, you grow heavy. Heavy. I can't hold you up any longer.
2: You must. I cannot fly like you.
5: I can't. I'm cold. I'm cold. I'm cold.

0: Well, thank you, Mrs. Denton, for bringing us here to the center of the maze.
1: If you don't know your way, it's hard to find.
2: So this is the tomb from which the body mysteriously disappeared.
0: Yes. I haven't seen the inside of the coffin myself.
1: Oh, you can open it if you want. There's nothing to see.
2: Well, for curiosity's sake, I'd like to look. But you are the one who should say if it's proper.
0: As I'm told, the poor child hasn't been there for 10 years. It's hardly likely we'd disturb her body or soul now. It's heavy, but... Oh, sweet Mary, foot of grace.
2: It's not empty any longer. She almost looks alive.
3: Oh, that's her. Oh, my little Stella. Oh, just as she used to look. Oh, my darling.
0: Oh! Dr. Harland, here.
2: What is it?
0: Here, behind the little temple. Look there, that was my friend, John Masters.
2: Good Lord, he's dead.
0: Of course.
2: It must have been a terrible fall. The fractures are so multiple. But from where?
0: Oh, good Lord, forgive me, I don't know. From the sky.
2: At least from some terrible height, and yet it's incredible.
0: What's that?
2: The damage is so extensive. I don't want to go into details, but there should be blood. And there's not a trace of it. Not one single drop.
4: I'll be back shortly with a final thought. The vagabond, the wanderer who seeks blood, having found it, joins the dead in peace. The donor, the victim, must wander between heaven and hell until he finds one to love and nourish him and to grant him the sanctuary of the grave. Our cast included Gordon Gould, Rosemary Rice, Mary Jane Higby, Robert Maxwell, and Ian Martin. Associate Director, Marlon Swing. This is Hyman Brown, producer-director, inviting you to return to our Mystery Theater for another adventure in the macabre. Until next time, then, pleasant dreams.

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13: It's time for Fibber, McGee, and Molly. 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The show is written by Phil Leslie and Ralph Goodman and directed by Max Hutto. First, here are some words from our two friends that are worth thinking about.
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16: Well, this isn't the first time it's happened to Mr. McGee, although it doesn't happen every day, of course. But every time it does happen, it's always exciting.
15: Hey, Molly. Molly, come here, quick.
17: What is it, McGee? I'm upstairs. I can't come all the way down just to see...
15: A telegram.
17: A telegram?
15: Yeah.
17: Where? What? Who?
15: Boy, you ought to go out for the Olympics, kiddo. That was the fastest 40-yard dash I ever
17: saw. Never mind. Read it.
15: Well, I already did. It's from Aunt Sarah. Yep. She's back from Bermuda. Says, plane grounded in New York. Stop. Switching to train. Stop. We'll be in Wistful Vista Tuesday about 6 p.m. We'll stop. Stop. Love. Aunt Sarah, stop.
17: Oh, isn't that wonderful?
15: Yep. Always glad to see the dear, sweet, loaded old lady and remind her how to spell our names. That checkbook of hers is number one in my Book of the Month Club.
17: Oh, McGee.
15: And that's not the only reason, too, either. I mean, she's a good kid. Loads of laughs if she's in a good mood, which I've never seen her in yet. But maybe we'll be lucky this time, and what's the matter?
17: The tea set.
15: Tea set?
17: You know that horrible thing she sent us last year from the Orient?
15: Oh, that.
17: The one that had the dragon heads for cup handles and a toad-shaped teapot? Oh, I knew we shouldn't have given it away.
15: Oh, my gosh, yeah. Boy, we'd better get that back.
17: Oh, you know how she loves tea. If she should ask for some tea...
15: Crossed right off the will, we will be. Again. With indelible pencil this time.
17: Oh, I don't care about that, but I hate to hurt the dear, sweet old lady's feelings.
15: Oh, sure, there's that, too. Sure, well, come on, get your hat and coat. Boy, it's a good thing she gave us a warning. Let's go. And that's why we're here, Mabel.
17: But don't get us wrong. McGee and I just love that little Chinese tea set we gave you and Mort for your anniversary.
15: Yeah. I used to sit and stare at that thing for hours. It was just fascinating.
18: Why didn't you keep it?
17: Well, the reason we didn't keep it for ourselves and gave it to you and Mort is, we're teetotalers.
18: You what?
15: We don't drink tea.
18: Oh. Yeah, well, I wish I could help you kids, Mal, but... Well, actually, we don't have the set anymore.
15: What?
17: You don't? Oh, dear.
18: No, we gave it to the Wimples for Arbor Day. Yeah, Arbor Day. Luckily, it came the very next week, and we were so glad to get rid of...
15: Uh-huh.
18: Well, I mean, our little Willie is so destructive, you know. He's always breaking things.
15: Yeah.
18: And this was such a beautiful set, with the hand-carved lily pads on each saucer and that toad-shaped teapot with his little mouth open. Well, we'd have been sick if anything had happened.
15: Yeah, sure. Well, we understand.
17: Well, thanks a lot, Mabel. We'll try the Wimples.
18: Yeah, well, you better hurry, though, because I think they felt just like we did about it.
19: Oh, that.
17: Yes, Mr. Wimple, the one with the dragon heads for cup handles.
15: And the toad-shaped teapot. The Toopsa said they gave it to you.
19: Oh, yes, I remember. It had 24 pieces, and each one was marked Made in Outer Mongolia by Union Mongolians.
15: That's the one. We'd appreciate it if you'd get it for us, Wimp. We want to get it home and set up before Aunt Sarah arrives.
19: Oh, certainly, Mr. McGee. I'll be happy to. You wait right here.
15: Yes,
17: we'll return it tomorrow, Mr. Wimple. We just want to borrow it while my Aunt Sarah's here.
15: Oh, my gosh, yes. We don't want to keep it. Just borrow it. This sure is swell of you, Wally.
19: Oh, that's all right, Mr. McGee. Glad to help.
15: Whenever we see Aunt Sarah, the first thing she always says after, "My dear, I still don't know why you married him with all the chances you had," is, "How about a cup of tea?" she always says right after that.
17: Yes, and if we don't have that tea set, she'll just ask a million questions.
19: Well, I'm ready, Mrs. McGee.
17: Ready?
15: Hey, what you doing with your hat, coat, muffler, and earmuffs on?
19: I'm going over to Dr. Gamble's.
17: Dr. Gamble's?
19: To get your tea set.
15: What?
19: You see, exactly 1 month after we got it, the doctor repainted his office and Sweetie Face said to me, Wallace, here's the perfect opportunity to get even with do something nice for Dr. Gamble.
15: Oh, yeah, well, we know what you mean.
17: Yeah, come on, McGee and Mr. Wimple, to Dr. Gamble's. And let's hope this time around we'll grab the brass ring, because I don't know about you, but I'm getting dizzy.
15: Yeah.
16: There's more fun with the McGee's shortly.
20: What have Viceroy's got that other filter-tip cigarettes haven't got?
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17: Yes, it was a tea set, Doctor.
15: Yeah, you may not have known it right away, Doc, when you got it, but
19: well, that's what it was, though, a tea set.
15: Yep.
19: I wouldn't want you to think that Sweetie Face and I gave it to you because we didn't like it ourselves, Doctor.
23: Oh, of course not, Wallace. Why did you give it to me?
19: It was because...
17: You're teetotalers.
15: You don't drink tea.
19: That's it, yes. We don't drink tea, of course.
15: Now, look, kids. It's getting close to Aunt Sarah time. So, Doc, if you'll just tell us who you gave it to and where they live, maybe by 5 o'clock we can run the dance.
23: I'm surprised at you.
15: Hmm?
23: Do you think I'd give away a gift given to me by two of my dearest friends, Mr. and Mrs. Wallace Wimple?
15: Well?
23: Especially anything as unusual as an Outer Mongolian Chinese tea set, with a hand-carved dragon head on each teacup and an exquisite toad-shaped teapot that whistles the Chinese national anthem?
15: The what?
17: It does? Well, goodness, I had no idea.
23: It's over at the Whitney's. Delivered December 24th, a Christmas present. Mrs. J. Manville Whitney, the third.
17: Oh, dear.
23: Frankly, kids, I was stuck for something she'd like, and she loved it. She called me up Christmas Day and said it was exactly what she wanted.
17: Famous last words.
15: Yeah, so far, everybody who's seen that thing thinks it...
23: Not her. She's a collector of Oriental art. She just loved it. Kept me on the phone a half hour, raving about every one of the 24 pieces, individually.
15: Oh, boy, oh, boy. Well, come on, kiddo. The Manville Whitney's mansion. Looks like this is going to be the end of the line. Gee whiz, I wonder why they don't answer. What's the matter with that butler of hers, anyway?
17: Well, here comes someone now.
15: Good.
17: Oh, dear. Fix your tie. How do I look?
15: Nervous, just like me. Boy, if she don't lend us the...
24: Yes?
15: Oh, hi. Is Mrs. Whitney, you know, J. Manville in, the third?
24: I beg your pardon.
15: The old dame, the one with the asthma.
17: Let me, dearie. Sir, we're Mr. and Mrs. McGee.
24: Oh, good heavens, yes. Those friends of Dr. Gamble's who helped Madam arrange that surprise party in the doctor's honor last summer.
15: Yeah, that's us. Now, would you tell Mrs. Whitney we got to see her? We got a problem, and...
24: Oh, I'm terribly sorry. Madam isn't here. She left this morning for Florida.
15: Florida?
17: Oh, dear. Florida. How are we going to...
24: But she hasn't forgotten you. Wait here, please.
15: Where are you going? Hey, look, we got to talk to somebody about this problem of ours. Isn't anyone else...
24: Here we are. I had it on the hall table to drop in the mail first thing tomorrow morning. As long as you're here.
15: Hey, what's this?
24: A gift for you. Just a small token of Madam's appreciation for all you did to make her dinner a success.
15: 6 months later?
24: That's the way Madam is. She waits until she finds just the right thing for the right people. I've seen the gift she chose for you, and I must say, it is rather unusual.
15: Now, wait a minute. This a gift. When was it Madam found it?
24: During Christmas, I believe.
17: And is it a set of some kind?
24: Why, yes, as a matter of fact, it is.
15: A 24-piece set of some kind?
24: Exactly. But how did you...
15: Say no more.
17: Yes. This is the nicest present we've ever gotten. Come on, dearie. Success at last.
15: Yeah, so long, Meadow. $5.55. Just made it. You know how prompt Aunt Sarah always is. No doubt she'll be pulling up in a taxi any minute. Quick, open the door.
17: You do it. I'm hanging onto this package.
15: Okay.
17: I'll rush it out to the kitchen and unwrap it and wash the teapot.
15: Oh, my gosh. Hey, Molly.
17: What's the matter?
15: Oh, under the door. Another telegram.
17: Oh, no, you don't think...
15: Now, wait a minute. Let's see what it says. Yeah. Listen. Fog lifted while waiting for train. Stop. Decided to go by plane as originally planned. Stop. Hope to see you another year. Stop, Aunt Sarah.
17: After all that grief.
15: Well, get out the birthday and anniversary gift list again, Molly. Only this time, let's send the dad ratted thing out of town. If I have to go through this mess with that tea set again, I'll break it.

0: We'll say goodnight to Fibber and Molly in a moment.
1: Hello, Jack. What's new?
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0: It's me, kiddo. I'm back. This time we can forget we ever saw that Chinese tea set. I just mailed it to my Uncle Sycamore. You know where he lives. Stagnant Water, Texas.
1: Oh, dear.
0: What's the matter?
1: Mrs. Whitney's butler just phoned. Asked how we liked the gift. And do you know what was in that package?
0: Hmm?
1: A 24-piece set of imported crystal stemware from Italy.
0: What? Oh, we should have opened it, huh?
1: That set cost $125. I've seen it at the European Bazaar.
0: $125?
1: Yeah.
0: Good night.
1: Good night, all.

0: 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This is John Wald telling you that tomorrow, Mr. McGee, out of the goodness of his heart, makes a gift to Teeny School. Except that, well, tune in and see. 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
1: 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Lucky.

0: Lucky Strike! Lucky Strike!
1: Friends, this is Don Wilson. 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
1: The Lucky Strike program starring Jack Benny with Mary Livingston, Rochester, Dennis Day, Bob Crosby, and yours truly, Don Wilson.

0: Ladies and gentlemen, in just 9 more days, a new tenant will move into the White House. And tonight, since we can't bring you the distinguished and lovable tenant, we bring you the mean old landlord, and here he is, Jack Benny!
1: Thank you, thank you, thank you. Hello again, this is Jack Benny talking, and Don, that's the most ridiculous thing I ever heard, saying that I own the White House.
0: But Jack, what I said isn't so ridiculous. Technically, as a citizen and taxpayer, you do own the White House.
1: Look, Don.
0: You own all the buildings in Washington. The Capitol, the Library of Congress.
1: Don.
0: The United States Post Office.
1: Don.
0: The United States Supreme Court.
1: Don.
0: The United States Mint.
1: Don, stop it. What'd you say? What'd you say? The Mint? What'd you say, Don?
0: I thought that'd get you, but Jack, it's true. You own it, I own it, all the taxpayers own it. It's like being a stockholder in a corporation, like the American Tobacco Company.
1: Well, Don, that's a very good comparison, because everybody knows that the United States Mint is round and firm and fully packed. And if it isn't, it will be on March 15th. That I know.
0: March 15th? What happens on that day?
1: Well, Don, you wouldn't know about this, but people who earn over $500 a year have to pay taxes. Oh, hello, Mary.
2: Hello, Don.
0: Hiya, Mary.
1: Mary, I said hello, too.
2: I know, I know.
1: Well, what's eating you?
2: Plenty. All I asked you is let me keep a couple of packages of meat in your deep freeze, and this morning Rochester sent them back to me. He said there was no room.
1: Well, Mary, if there's no room, there's no room.
0: Well, now, wait a minute, Jack. I happen to know that your freezer is unusually large. And just a week ago, I looked in, and it was empty.
2: Well, it's full now.
0: No kidding. What's he got in it?
2: His Christmas tree.
1: All right, what's wrong with preserving a Christmas tree?
0: Jack's right, Mary. It isn't any of our business what he keeps in his deep freeze, as long as he has plenty of meat, like those steaks he served us last night.
2: Some steak.
1: What do you mean, some steak? If you didn't like it, why did you eat so much?
2: I was trying to guess whether it was Dancer, Prancer, Donner, or Blitzen.
1: They were not reindeer. Those were very fine steaks. Didn't you see the government stamp on them, grade A?
2: Mine said Merry Christmas.
1: I wrote that on there myself. Now, look, Mary, we have a show to do tonight and a very important sketch. So let's... What in the world was... Bob, what happened?
3: Well, Sammy, the drummer, he fell off the bandstand.
1: What?
3: Well, Jack, it isn't what you think.
1: No?
3: See, the boys in the band are just such practical jokers.
1: Practical jokers? Why, what do they do?
3: Well, they took the electric wire that goes to Remley's guitar and taped it to Sammy's chair.
1: Well, of all things, wiring up his chair with electricity. I can't understand Sammy falling for it. Didn't he suspect anything when he sat on those wires?
3: Well, he didn't even get suspicious when they slit his pants legs.
1: Slit Sammy's pants leg?
3: Yeah, they didn't have to shave his head.
1: That I know. But, Bob, I think the boys are going too far. Sammy could have gotten electrocuted.
3: Oh, well, that's what the boys figured. So last night they took him to a cafeteria and told him to order anything he wanted.
1: Bob, you mean you went with him?
3: Oh, no, Jack, no. Don't you remember I was at your house?
1: Oh, yes, yes.
3: Hey, by the way, what kind of steaks were those you served last night?
1: Huh?
3: Well, I went to bed, and every time I turned over, I heard sleigh bells.
1: Now, cut that out. I invite the whole gang over for a steak dinner. Instead of being grateful, you all make cracks about it being reindeer. The only one that hasn't is Dennis.
4: I can't talk. I've got an antler stuck in my throat.
1: An antler?
4: Your hat is still hanging on it.
1: Oh, for heaven's sake. I don't know why it is. I try to do a program and
2: Oh, Jack, take it easy.
1: I can't help it. Dennis, why do you go around irritating people?
4: I'm experimenting.
1: What kind of experiment is that? Irritating people.
4: When you do it to oysters, they give pearls.
1: Mary, you talk to him, will you?
2: Dennis, you better sing your song.
4: Okay.

0: That was Dennis Day singing Heart and Soul. And very good, Dennis. It was excellent. And now, ladies and gentlemen... Who can that be? Hello?
1: Hello, Mr. Benny. This is Rochester.
0: Rochester, I'm in the middle of a program.
1: I know, but I want to tell you something.
0: Tell me something. I just left the house a little while ago. Why do you always call me at the studio?
1: I don't get applause at home.
0: Never mind that. What's so important?
1: A man was here from a fan magazine. He said they wanted to print the story of your life. Pictures and everything.
0: Oh, pictures too, huh?
1: Yeah, so I gave him some that were taken when you were in the Navy, some when you were in vaudeville, and some that were taken when you were entertaining overseas.
0: Oh, good, good.
1: Then he asked for one of your baby pictures, but I couldn't find any.
0: Well, what did you do?
1: I slipped him one of mine.
0: What?
1: Then he asked me a lot of personal questions, and I told him you were the nicest, kindest, and most considerate man I ever worked for.
0: Well, thank you.
1: Then he brought up the subject of your generosity.
0: Uh-huh.
1: So I told him for Christmas you gave me a bonus of $5,000.
0: You told him I gave you $5,000? What made you think he'd believe that?
1: Boss, when he didn't question the baby picture, I knew he was vulnerable.
0: Oh. Now, Rochester, I have to get back to the program, so I'll see you later. Goodbye.
1: Goodbye. Oh, say, boss.
0: What now?
1: A few minutes after you left the house, an electric fuse blew out and your freezer went off.
0: An electric what blew out?
1: Fuse.
0: A fuse, huh?
1: Uh-huh.
0: Am I,
1: Your freezer went out.
0: My freezer went off, uh-huh. I see. Good. Well, what happened to all the things I have in it?
1: Well, your Christmas tree is all right, but two snakes thawed out and ran up the chimney.
0: Ran up the... Now, that's ridiculous. Rochester, why did you make up a thing like that?
1: Boss, when you start with applause, you gotta end with a laugh.
0: I hope I am as fortunate. Goodbye, Rochester.
1: Goodbye.
0: You know, Rochester may not be a good butler, but he certainly...
2: Well, what's the matter, Jack?
0: I wrote an ad lib in here, and I can't find it. Oh, well.
3: Well, Jack, what about the important sketch you said we were going to do tonight?
0: Oh, yes. So now, ladies and gentlemen, for our feature attraction tonight, we will present our version of that wonderful Paramount picture, The Road to Ballet, which stars Bob Hope, Bing Crosby, and Dorothy Lamour.
2: You know, I saw it last night, Jack, and it really is a funny picture.
0: I know. Now, since I'm a comedian, I'll play Hope's part. And since Bob Crosby is Bing's brother, he'll play his part. And Dennis...
4: Okay, but I look lousy in a sarong.
0: Look, you're not playing Dorothy Lamour's part. You're going to be a native we met in the jungle. A headhunter.
4: A headhunter?
0: Yes, and before we start, go hunt for your own. About time I had a joke in here anyway. Now, as a matter of fact, we were going to have Dorothy Lamour on the show, but at the last minute, something happened.
2: She wanted money.
0: Oh, quiet. Now, Mary, you're going to be Dorothy Lamour.
2: Okay, but with Bing and Bob in the picture, who's going to get me?
0: The May Company, if you keep making those cracks. Now we've done all the casting, let's get on with our sketch. The Road to Ballet.
3: Wait a minute, Jack. What about me?
0: Oh, yes, Don. You've got a very important part.
3: I have?
0: Yes. Paint a white line down your back. You're going to be the road. And lie straight out. I don't want any detours. And now, ladies and gentlemen, for our feature attraction of the evening, The Road to Ballet.

0: My name is Bob Hope. My vaudeville partner, Bing Crosby, and I were stranded in Australia. We were broke and hungry and had no friends in Australia, so finally, in desperation, we became pickpockets. The first pocket I picked, nothing. The second pocket, nothing. The third pocket bit me. I had picked the pouch of a kangaroo. After days of continued bad luck, we were walking down the street when I turned to my partner and said,
1: "Gosh, 4 days of nothing to eat. I'm starved. Say, Bing..."
2: "When the blue of the night meets the gold of the day..."

0: I knew there was something Bing could do that he couldn't.
1: Bing, I can't understand why I'm a failure. I'm a talented dancer. I'm a wonderful singer. I'm a great actor. I'm a big star. You're a big hand. Look, it's Bob Hope. Bob Hope, what a surprise.

0: Look, Bob.
1: You can go home if you want. I've got a monologue here that will run through Amos and Andy, Edgar Bergen, and right up to the weather report.
0: Weather report?
1: Dull today, funny tomorrow.
0: Oh, yeah? Well, let me tell you something. Rochester may not be a good butler, but he certainly... Oh, my goodness, I wrote it on the wrong page. Now, Bob, I'd like you to say hello to the other...
1: Just a second, Jack.
0: Huh?
1: A full minute has passed, and you haven't said it.
0: Oh, yes. The road to Bally.
1: That's better.
2: Jack, why did you have to say road to Bally?
1: It's either that or money. Hiya, Mary.
2: Hello, Bob.
0: Say, Bob, you know Bing's brother, of course.
1: Oh, sure. Hello, Bob.
3: Hello, Bob.
1: How do you feel, Bob?
3: Fine. How do you feel, Bob?
1: Fine. How's your wife, Bob?
3: Fine. How's your wife, Bob?
1: Fine. How are your kids, Bob?
3: Fine. How are your kids, Bob?
2: Four writers got paid $6,000 for this sparkling dialogue.
0: Say, Bob, I meant to ask you, does Crosby here resemble his brother Bing much?
1: I don't know. Let me see. Smile, Junior.
3: Okay.
1: Well, they look alike, but Bing is a little fatter around the wallet. He's also a little fatter around the place where he carries his wallet. Which reminds me, I'd like to ask you something, Junior.
3: What is it, Bob?
1: I haven't seen Bing since Christmas. What did he give Santa Claus this year? What?
3: Well, Bob, you know Bing. He doesn't splurge too much around Christmas time. He gives his biggest gifts on March 15th.
0: Amen, brother. Say, Bob, how come you haven't seen Bing for such a long time? You're both at Paramount, aren't you?
1: Yes, but they changed our dressing rooms and we're not next to each other anymore. I meant to tell you, Jack, they gave me your old dressing room.
0: No,
3: really?
0: Imagine that. My old dressing room. Gosh, I can still see, still picture it.
1: Start right through anywhere through there. It's all fine. That's what they did, Jack.
0: What?
1: No, that
0: old dressing room.
1: I was okaying your line.
0: I see. Well, I can still see my old dressing room. There's a big landscape painting on one wall, a window on another wall, and what's on the third wall?
1: Six wash basins.
0: Now, Bob, let's get going.
1: I won't talk until you look at your watch.
0: Oh, yes, road to Bally, road to Bally. Gosh, 2 minutes go fast here.
1: Thanks, Jack. Now, there's something I want to do for you.
0: What's that?
1: Well, I wrote special lyrics to my theme song, Thanks for the Memory, and I'm going to sing it to you with a sportsman's quartet.
0: Oh, that's swell, Bob. Come on, let's hear it.
1: Okay. Thanks for the lucky strikes. The pack you gave to me of LSMFT is more than I expected. Thought I'd have to work for free. Oh, thank you so much.

0: Really?
1: Yeah, and then I saw the road to Morocco, the road to Zanzibar, the road to Rio, the road to Utopia, and last night I saw the road to Bali.
0: No kidding?
1: Yeah, and now that I finally met you in person, I'd like to tell you something.
0: What?
1: You're nothing without Bing Crosby.
0: Why, you E-flat idiot.

0: That was wonderful, Bob. Not only did you sing the Lucky Strike commercial well, but you've got the only nose that can tear and compare. By the way, you haven't met Dennis Day yet.
1: Hello, Mr. Hope.
0: Oh, hello, Dennis.
1: You know, I saw your very first road picture, The Road to Singapore.

0: I may cut the strings off you and let you just dangle. Is this fugitive from Glockamora sticking his tongue out at me?
1: No, that's an antler. Now, let's get on with the sketch.
0: What sketch?
1: The Road to Bali.
0: Good. I got a free one that time.
1: I know, but I'm putting my watch ahead. Well, let's get on with the sketch.
0: Okay. Hey, Jack, who's that lying down on the floor?
1: That's Don Wilson. He's the road.
0: He certainly got the valley for it. Oh, yes. Say, Jack.
1: What? I couldn't think of anything to say then, so I thought it was better to shut up.
0: What? I was trying to think of a freeway line, but I couldn't finish it either.
1: What?
0: Well, Jack.
1: Yes?
0: I think it's only fair for me to play the part I created in the picture.
1: Well, naturally. So I'll play Bing's part.
0: No, Jack. Since Bob here is Bing's brother, he should play that role.
1: Well, what can I do in the sketch?
0: Well, you play the part of the giant octopus.
1: Now, wait a minute. I'm not playing any octopus.
0: But it's a very important part.
1: I don't care how important it is. Imagine a man of my position in show business playing an octopus.
0: But, Jack, it motivates the whole picture. You see, the octopus guards a sunken treasure worth millions of dollars.
1: Well, get me 6 more arms and let's go. I'll set the scene. Ladies and gentlemen, Paramount Pictures presents The Road to Bali with Bing Crosby, Bob Hope, Dorothy L'Amour, and starring... The Octopus. Curtain. Music.
2: My name is Bob Hope. Crosby and I left Australia bound for the South Sea Islands to look for sunken treasure. We landed on the island of Attu and became hopelessly lost in the jungle. For days, we wandered through a tangle of vines. And then we came to a rubber plantation, went through it for quite a stretch. Rubber stretch? If I'd known I was going to get dialogue like this, I'd have worn top hat and white tie. No pants. You got to get laughs, you know. As we reached a clearing on the other side, we were surrounded by a fierce tribe of cannibals and their beautiful white princess. And my agent. The princess came up to me and said,
3: Me native princess, who you?
0: Oh, how do you do, ladies and gentlemen? This is Bob What's Cooking Hope, telling all you cannibals that while I'd like to bring you joy, don't look at me when you want to put something in the pot, boy.
3: No worry, my tribe not eat you. You very handsome man.
0: Oh, wait a minute, you don't look like the real princess.
3: Real princess not here, she want money.
4: All I want is you, baby, kiss me, Tooch.
0: Hey, wait a minute, Dennis, you read my line.
5: Oh, no, I didn't.
0: Yes, you did. Look at the script. It says Bob. That's me.
5: It says Boob. That's me.
0: Some sketch this is. It's crazy enough to have Jerry Colonna in it.
6: Greetings, Gates. How do you live?
0: Well, wait a minute. You're not even in this sketch. How can you make love to the princess?
6: I don't ask questions. I just have fun.
1: Hey, Bob, what about me?
0: Beat it, Octopus. You come in later.
1: Oh.
0: Well, I'm getting out of here. Come on, Bing.
7: When the blue of the night meets the gold of the day.

Watch those low notes, Bing. We resumed our long trek through the jungle. Then our bad luck began. We had no food or supplies. At night, we had to light fires to keep the animals away. Then our water supply ran out. We had nothing to drink. We went 3 weeks without a bath. Then the animals started lighting fires to keep us away.

0: we came to the coast. And we're looking down into the lagoon when the sunken treasure lay 7 fathoms deep. We got into a boat and rowed to the exact spot.
1: Well, this looks like the place. Don't you think so, Bing?
2: When the blue of the night meets the gold of the day.
3: Now, look, I'll put this diving helmet on you. There. Now, go over the side and look for the treasure. Attaboy, Bing. Go down and get it. Here comes the giant octopus.
1: That's me, folks.
3: Oh, my goodness. The giant octopus ate up my pal, Bing. Octopus, octopus, say something.
2: When the blue of the night meets the gold of the day.
4: Ladies and gentlemen, the flood of increased enrollments in our schools will create a critical situation within the next few years unless action is taken now. 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So please join and work with local civic groups and school boards. Remember, better schools build a stronger America. Thank you. Jack will be back in just a moment. But first, a word to cigarette smokers. Nothing, no nothing, beats better taste. And remember...
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0: Costello, where have you been?
1: Denial!
0: Listen, you know, this is Thanksgiving, and we've got to plan our holiday dinner.
1: Oh, yeah. Hey, I went to a Thanksgiving dance for the soldiers at the Hollywood Canteen.
0: You did?
1: Boy, I had some experience in the conga line.
0: Why should the conga line make you late?
1: I must have gotten the wrong line. I never got to dance. But I washed my hands 3 times. Boy, oh boy, was that kitchen crowded.
0: Look, just a second.
1: That's a cover-up, you
0: just
1: see.
0: Just a minute. Did you get that... Come here, Lou. Did you get that black guy over at the canteen?
1: Yeah, while Hedy Lamarr was serving some Marines, I thought I'd go over and steal a kiss. Just then, the lights went out.
0: What's that got to do with a black eye?
1: Did you ever try to kiss a top sergeant?
0: No. Look, never mind that, Lou. I came over here to your house to talk about Thanksgiving dinner.
1: Now, good, Abbott. Yeah, how about having Thanksgiving dinner with me?
0: Say, that's fine. What time?
1: 8 o'clock at your house.
0: No. You'll get no turkey at my house.
1: Okay, make it duck.
0: Duck?
1: Yeah, duck. You know, that's chicken with snowshoes on.
0: Oh, no. Look, Costello, let's face facts. Now, I couldn't invite a person like you to my house. I'm used to eating with the snooty set.
1: I don't blame you. You're what?
0: I'm used to eating with the snooty set.
1: Snooty set?
0: That's right.
1: So now I ain't good enough to eat with pigs.
0: No, I didn't mean that. I'll have you know that my house, I have a very fine cuisine.
1: You what?
0: I have a very fine cuisine.
1: Are you reading this right?
0: Yeah, that's right.
1: You have a very fine cuisine.
0: You heard me. Too high class for you, I thought.
1: So what? So, you got a very fine cuisine.
0: So what?
1: At my house, I have a very fine brother.
0: Brother? Oh, no, I don't. You don't understand. Look, why, I couldn't even ask my butler to serve you a dinner.
1: Serve me for dinner? No. What kind of people come to your house? Cannibals?
0: No.
1: No? Dracula?
0: Quiet.
1: Frankenstein?
0: Shut up.
1: What is this? Eat the people?
0: Oh, come on. Let's talk sense.
1: I take it back.
0: Look, dinner at my house is a very classy affair.
1: Good.
0: I even have a silver tray to brush the crumbs on.
1: Crumbs?
0: Yes, certainly. Don't you have crumbs at your table?
1: Sure, Abbott. You're welcome anytime.
0: Listen. Now, you forget about my house. I'm having turkey dinner right here at your house. Now, we're going to cook that turkey you've been raising in the backyard.
2: Abbott. Are you suggesting that I cook my turkey?
0: Why not?
2: My little Ingrid?
0: Why not?
2: Never.
0: Well,
2: never.
0: Why not?
2: Abbott, I raised that turkey from an egg.
0: Oh, so what?
2: I sat on that egg and hatched it.
0: No.
2: I even laid that egg.
0: No, here. Don't be ridiculous.
2: I'm a father.
0: Now, wait a minute, Lou. I know better. A man can't lay an egg.
2: Us men ain't doing bad here, are we?
0: Just never mind. Now, listen to me. Come in.
3: Happy Thanksgiving.
2: Hey, Abbott, it's Mr. and Mrs. Niles.
0: Yes, I see.
3: Yes, you little blimp. I'll bet you're surprised to see me.
1: Well, since they lifted the dim out, a guy can see anything. How do you do?
4: Now, just a minute, Costello. Please don't make fun of my wife's appearance. She's beautiful from the top of her head to the tip of her toes.
1: She sure messed up that stuff in between.
3: Kenneth, are you going to stand for that?
4: Now, see here, Costello. You're making an ugly woman out of my wife.
1: Well, she's good material to work with.
0: Costello, that's not true.
1: Oh, no?
0: No.
1: When she sucks a lemon, the lemon makes a face.
0: No.
1: Boy, am I insulting you!
0: Yes. I'll say you are. How can you talk this way? Remember, Mrs. Niles is every inch a woman.
1: Ladies and gentlemen, the statement you have just heard is a paid political announcement and does not constitute the opinion of Lou Costello. Stop.
0: Now, look.
1: Continue.
0: Look, Lou, will you stop those?
1: The paid wire.
0: Costello.
1: Go ahead.
0: These people are guests in your house. I invited them here for your Thanksgiving dinner.
1: Yes Kenneth. And I... Excuse me, your line.
3: Well, Mr. Costello, Kenneth and I came here to eat your turkey.
1: Oh, no, you don't. You ain't sinking your teeth in my Ingrid. What a lull. That turkey is my pet.
3: Why, you overstuffed ingrate. You had turkey at our house last year.
1: Turkey? That was a pigeon.
3: It was a turkey.
1: Pigeon.
3: Turkey!
1: It's the first turkey I ever saw with a message tied to its leg.
0: Will you
1: and
0: quit?
1: The turkey was so old, the message was to gush you.
0: All right, now look. Quit arguing, please, Costello. Listen to me. Now stop this arguing all the time.
3: Okay.
0: We're going out in the backyard and get your turkey. Come on.
1: No. Abbott, not that. What are you going to do with that knife?
0: Oh, I'm going to cut the turkey's gullet.
1: Gullet?
0: Yes, gullet. You know, turkey's neck.
1: I know they neck. And I want Ingrid to live to do some necking.
0: All right, never mind that.
1: Hey, Abbott, what? Here comes Ingrid now. She recognizes me. See, Mrs. Niles? She talks to me.
5: What? Lou, what did Ingrid say?
1: She says I'm her Gary Cooper.
3: Costello, this is wasting time. Here, take this axe and chop off the head. There's nothing to it.
1: No, Abbott, I can't do it.
0: Ah, here, come on, take the axe and grab her by the neck.
1: Grab her by the neck?
0: Yes.
1: Okay. Okay. Come here, you.
3: Oh, Mr. Costello, what are you trying to do to me?
1: Pilot to navigator. Pilot to navigator. Sighted target. Target, move.
0: Get out of here. Come on.
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0: Costello, Costello, where are you going?
1: Oh, I'm going out in the backyard to feed Ingrid, my turkey.
0: You're going to feed your turkey with that bottle of stuffed olives?
1: Oh, sure, Abbott. Ingrid's crazy about stuffed olives.
0: No.
1: She loves those little red worms in the middle.
0: Little red worms. Costello, those are pimentos.
1: Pimentos? How do you like that? For years, I've been throwing away the best part.
0: Oh, please, you and that turkey. You drove Mr. and Mrs. Niles out of here. And this is my last word on the subject. Either the turkey goes or I go.
1: Gee, Abbott.
0: Now.
1: That leaves me no choice.
0: Well, I'm glad you come to your senses.
1: I'm going to miss you, Abbott.
0: I what?
1: I don't know why you're mad at Ingrid. I mean, after all, what did my turkey ever do to you?
0: What did she do? What did she do? I was eating breakfast this morning, and she walked right up to the table and stared at me. Why did your turkey stare at me?
1: You were eating from her bowl.
0: Oh, yes.
1: Who had a better right?
0: Just a minute. I've heard enough. Where's that axe?
1: No, no.
0: Give me that axe.
1: No, Abbott.
0: Come on.
1: Hey, Abbott,
0: get out of my way. Get out of my way.
1: Kill my turkey.
0: Get out.
1: Abbott. Look out, Ingrid. Look out, Ingrid. Run for your life. The Gestapo is coming. Ingrid. Ingrid. Oh, Ingrid. Oh, Ingrid. This should get me the Academy Award. I think it should. Well, all right, so it won't. Back into the mood. My turkey is gone.
0: How do you know it's gone?
1: Look on the ground, Abbott.
0: The tracks?
1: No, the slave bracelet I gave her.
0: A what? You gave a turkey a slave bracelet?
1: What else could I do? I couldn't afford a ring.
0: Costello, did Ingrid mean that much to you?
1: It isn't every man that can have the love of a turkey. Abbott?
0: What?
1: Ingrid gave me the first egg she ever laid. I always carried it in my back pocket.
0: May I see it?
1: Okay. You know, Abbott, I should have had that egg hard-boiled.
0: Look at that. Costello. Costello, listen.
1: Ingrid.
0: Over there in the next yard.
1: Here, Ingrid. Ingrid. Come here,
0: on.
1: Ingrid.
0: Come on, Costello.
1: Come here, Ingrid.
2: Just a moment, Jarvis. What's going on in here? What's all the noise?
0: Say, look who it is, Costello. Our neighbor, Jane Wyman.
2: Just the fellow I'm looking for, too, Costello. Do you know that your turkey ruined my entire victory garden? She just ate up my whole bed of radishes, and that will cost you $100.
1: $100 for radishes?
2: Yes.
1: That's about $4 a burp.
0: Look, you see, Costello, I told you that turkey would cause trouble, didn't I?
1: Oh, yes, we are going great. Look, Miss Wyman, or Jane, Ingrid didn't mean it. You know, today's Thanksgiving. Let's forgive and forget. I mean, after all, it's all water under the bridge.
2: Water under what bridge?
1: What do you mean, under what bridge? How do I know what bridge?
0: Then how do you know there's water under it?
1: There's got to be water under it so the boats can go up and down.
2: Why do they have to go up and down? Why can't they go across?
1: All right, smarty, let them go across.
0: Well, wait a minute. What happens to the boats that want to go up and down?
1: Let them take an elevator. I'm a sucker to get into these arguments anyway.
2: Well, why did you start it?
1: Look, I didn't start nothing. I was just saying something that was... It's really used as a figure of speech, like something like Gone with the Wind.
0: What wind?
1: What do you mean, what wind?
0: Well, there's the east wind, the west wind, the south wind, the north wind.
1: Any wind. Go ahead, pick out one and that's it.
0: That's immaterial to me.
1: All right, the immaterial wind.
2: Now, just a minute. Do you know what wind is?
1: Yeah, sure. Wind is something that goes like this.
2: I mean, without onions.
0: Look, Costello, did you ever see wind? No. Did you ever touch wind? No. Then where does it come from? Where does it go? What is wind?
1: I don't know what it is, but whatever it is, brother, you're full of it.
0: Costello, please, how do you know so much?
1: Well, because I read, stupid.
2: Yes, and you talk, stupid.
1: Why do you two have to pick on me?
2: Why do you keep saying silly things like gone with the wind?
1: I told you before, it's an old expression like never the twain shall meet.
2: What twain?
1: What twain? The twain on Twack Twee. Now you got me talking baby talk.
0: Then why don't you make yourself clear?
1: Look, Abbott, what's the use of talking to you people? It's just like pouring water on a duck's back.
2: Why did you do that?
1: Do what?
2: Pour water on a duck's back.
0: Yes, what did the duck ever do to you?
1: Look, the duck never did nothing to me. I mean, let's talk turkey.
2: Why should I talk turkey? I don't like turkey.
0: Yeah, who are you to make people eat turkey if they don't like turkey?
1: Look, Miss Wyman, I don't want you to eat turkey if you don't want to eat it.
0: Oh, now you want her to starve to death.
1: All right, let her eat turkey. Go on, eat turkey, Miss Wyman. You'll stuff yourself, you glutton.
2: Oh, that's fine. Now he wants me to get indigestion.
1: Okay, I'm sorry. I didn't mean it.
3: I'm sorry I brought it up. It's all my fault anyway. I am willing to eat humble pie.
4: Oh, you're eating pie. You didn't offer us any pie.
3: Abbott, if I had a pie, I'd let you have it.
4: You would?
3: Yeah, right in the push. Now, if you keep this up, I'm going to walk out of here now. Now, there's more way to skin a cat.
2: When did you start that sort of thing?
3: Start what sort of thing?
2: Skinning cats.
3: That's the last straw, kids. I've had enough of this. I'm taking my Ingrid home. Come on, sweetheart. Come on. There goes another $4 worth of radishes.
0: Costello, you're driving me crazy. That turkey is nothing but a troublesome nuisance, a disgrace to the neighborhood. That turkey is a malicious pest.
3: Sir, you are speaking of the woman I love.
2: Why, Lou Costello, do you mean that you prefer that turkey to me?
3: Well, yes.
0: What? You prefer a turkey to a lovely, charming, gorgeous girl like Jane Wyman?
3: It must be the little Abner in me. I mean, after all, you folks don't understand what Ingrid means to me, Jane. Every minute of the day, I can hear her calling to me.
2: But I'll make you forget your turkey. Here, let me put my arms around you, like this.
3: I can still hear my turkey calling.
2: And maybe I'll put my cheek next to yours, like this.
3: I can still hear my turkey calling.
2: And now, I kiss you tenderly, like this. Now, can you still hear your turkey calling?
3: My, how quiet the turkey is tonight.
4: Oh, get out of here!
5: Johnny Haynes sings the bright new rhythm tune, Shoo Shoo Baby.

0: All right, what's the matter? Wait a minute, take it easy.
1: Am I out of breath?
0: What's the matter? What happened?
1: My little turkey. My little turkey.
0: What's the matter?
1: My Ingrid.
0: What?
1: Gone again.
0: Oh, that's a shame.
2: My Ingrid.
0: All right, all right. I don't know what to say.
2: My Ingrid has gone again.
0: I wish I could comfort you.
2: You cannot.
0: How?
2: Kiss me.
0: Oh, shut up. Now, come on. Get back, Corey.
1: I'll answer it. Hello?
3: What's up, Doc? What's cooking, Hammerhead?
1: Oh, it's Bugs Bunny.
3: Hey, Doc, I'm calling you from the drugstore.
1: Look, I can't hear you, Bugs. Get closer to the phone.
3: I can't.
1: Why not?
3: The drugstore's closed.
1: Look, I ain't got no time to talk to you now, Bugs. I lost my turkey.
3: Hey, was it red and green?
1: Yeah.
3: And with brown feathers?
1: That's it.
3: Beautiful black eyes?
1: Yep,
3: and a cute little turned-up beak?
1: Yeah, that's it. Have you seen it?
3: No.
1: Then what did you call me for? You haven't got my turkey.
3: No, Doc, but I got your goat.
1: Get out of here, will you, Bugs?
0: Oh, stop wasting time, Costello. If you want to find your turkey, let's call a cop. Come on.
1: Okay.
0: Come on. Help, please.
1: Help, please. Oh,
0: help.
1: Copper.
4: All right.
1: Hey, copper.
4: All right, I'm coming.
1: Oh, policeman. Are you a cop?
4: Yes. Well, of course I am.
1: Call me a policeman.
0: Now, listen, no remarks, please.
1: Hey, policeman.
4: Now, look here. I'm a cop, and my name's O'Rourke. Did I hear someone yelling for help?
0: Yes, officer. I'm Bud Abbott. We have a turkey missing from our backyard. We were raising it.
4: Oh, I see you're raising some nice fat hogs, too.
1: Take that club out of my stomach.
0: All right, shut up, please. Let's start looking for your turkey, please. Where do you want to go first? Come on.
1: I'm going to start at Jane Wyman's house.
4: Jane Wyman? The movie star? The cute little number with the trim little packet with the gorgeous little babe with
1: That's the dame, and stop drooling.
0: Well, stop arguing. Here we are. Knock on the door.
5: Well?
4: Is your husband home?
5: I haven't got a husband.
4: Oh, darn it. I always make that mistake.
1: Used to be a nice man. Look, Miss Wyman, how come it took you so long to come to the door? What were you doing, hiding my turkey?
5: Well, if you must know, you caught me in an awkward moment. I was frying a couple of eggs in my kimono.
1: That's very funny. My mother always uses a frying pan.
0: Now, stop that, Costello. You'll have to forgive him, Miss Wyman. I suppose you think he's a perfect idiot.
5: Oh, no, none of us are perfect.
0: Well, look, this isn't helping us find the turkey. What do you suggest, O'Rourke?
4: Well, now, that's easy. The three of you take one side of the street, and I'll take the other side. We'll make a house-to-house canvas. Put your faith in Patrick O'Rourke, and I'll find your turkey.
1: Why, you couldn't find a drunk skunk in a trunk.
4: Could you?
1: I could if the wind was right.
5: Oh, come on, let's go.

0: What is it?
1: Well, I'm Jane Wyman, and this is Bud Abbott, the party who lives across the street, and this is Lou Costello, the party who lives next door. Now, this third party claims that I, the first party, took his turkey. So all three parties decided to call on you.
0: Not interested. Too many parties already.
2: Yes, who is it?
3: Open the door, lady. I'm looking for a turkey.
2: Oh, I can't come to the door. I'm not fully dressed.
3: Yes, you are.
2: No.
3: Yes, you are.
2: No, I'm not.
3: Are you trying to make a liar out of this keyhole?
4: Now, look, let me handle this one, Costello. The door's open, but I don't see anybody.
5: Look down here. I'm only 3.5 years old.
6: Hey, it's little Matilda. Matilda, did you steal Uncle Louis' turkey?
5: Oh, no. I have my own turkey in this cage. I'm going to eat it for Thanksgiving dinner.
1: But, little girl, that's not a turkey. It's a sparrow.
5: It'll be a turkey when I get through with it.
1: What do you mean?
5: I'm going to blow it up with my

0: Oh, Costello, this is a waste of time. You'll never find Ingrid.
1: Yes, and I've got to get home. I have a turkey cooking in a pot.
2: Hey, but think of me. I haven't got a turkey.
1: No, but you've got a pot.
2: Now, wait a minute. I'm not... Hey, did you hear that? Hey, Abbott. It's Ingrid. My Ingrid. And she's in this house.
0: Well, come on, let's get her.
2: Good. Open up in there. Open the door.
3: How do you do, everybody?
0: It's Officer O'Rourke.
2: Look, what did you do to my turkey, O'Rourke? It's nuts, skin, and bones.
4: Put me down. I'm Mrs. O'Rourke.
2: Excuse me, lady. The feather on your chin fooled me.
1: Costello, there's Ingrid out in O'Rourke's yard with another turkey.
3: Well, Costello, I've got quite a shock for you. You, Ingrid, and my Tom were married this afternoon at the little coop around the corner.
0: Ingrid is married?
2: I'll have it enough! Ingrid, come here, Ingrid. Come here, tell me everything. I'll understand. Tell me it ain't so. You mean you prefer Tom to me? But Ingrid, can he support you? Ingrid, how does he stand in a draft? Well, all right then, Ingrid. That settles it.
0: Wait, settles what?
1: Lou, what'd she say?
2: What are you asking me for? I'm no turkey.
0: Get out of here!

0: Abbott and Costello will be back in just a moment.
1: Thanks to the Yanks of the Week. Tonight we salute Captain Clark M. Sykes of San Antonio, Texas, who was flying a P-38 reconnaissance plane armed only with cameras over a Ball, New Britain. Captain Sykes and another pilot in an armed P-38 were attacked by four new inline Japanese fighter planes. And during the fight, the escorting Lightning had both motors put out of commission. Seeing his companion's distress, Captain Sykes roared into the Japanese formation, bluffed them long enough for his escort to get one motor working, and escorted him safely back to their base. In your honor, Captain Clark Sykes, the makers of Camels are sending to our soldiers overseas 300,000 Camel cigarettes.
0: Each of the four Camel radio shows honors a Yank of the Week, sends 300,000 Camel cigarettes overseas, a total of more than 1 million Camels sent free each week. 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Tomorrow, Gary Moore and Jimmy Durante. Saturday, Bob Hawke in Thanks to the Yanks. Monday, Blondie. And next Thursday, Abbott and Costello with their guest, Miss Veronica Lake.

0: And now here's Abbott and Costello with the final word.
1: Thanks, Ken. Well, Costello, here we are. The end of our second Thanksgiving Day show for camels.
2: That's something to be thankful for, Abbott.
1: Mm-hmm. And next week our guest will be Veronica Lake.
2: You mean a girl that wears her hair over one eye?
1: No, you dummy. She doesn't wear her hair over one eye anymore.
2: Oh, that's right. The dim out's been lifted.
1: Oh, come on home.
2: Good night,
1: folks.
2: Good night, everybody. Folks.

0: Be sure to tune in next week for another great Abbott and Costello show. And remember, Camel cigarettes are first in the service. They've got what it takes. Camels stay fresh because they're packed to go around the world. This is Ken Niles wishing you a very pleasant good night from Hollywood.
1: More pipes smoke Prince Albert than any other tobacco in the whole world. Want to know why? Your tongue will tell you first time you light up a pipe full of Prince Albert. Yes, sir. PA's No Bite Treated to give you cool, comfortable, tongue-happy smoking. Crimp cut, too, to pack and burn and draw just right. You'll find around 50 fragrant, nut-sweet pipefuls in every big red 2-ounce package of Prince Albert. 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It's National Joy Smoke. This program has come to you from Hollywood. This is the National Broadcasting Company.
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0: Welcome to Boston. In a few minutes, we'll be leaving on a tour of the oldest capital city in the United States. Population 800,000 and 2.5 million in Greater Boston. Step right on the bus, folks. There's plenty of seats in the back. You're just in time. We're leaving in exactly 1 minute. Now, before we leave, folks, take a look over your left shoulder at the Boston Public Library. Designed by Stanford White, the architecture is Italian Renaissance.
1: Oh, yeah.
2: He's gonna leave without Daddy. The bus is gonna leave.
1: Oh, could you wait just a second? My husband had to make a phone call.
0: Well, lady, I'm supposed to take off at 11 o'clock sharp.
1: Well, he'll be right here. There he comes, running across the street. He had to find a phone. There
0: okay,
1: he comes.
0: Okay, I'll collect the tickets. Tickets,
3: oh,
0: please.
3: This could be so exciting.
1: Yes, you feel all right, Aunt Effie. Now, your laryngitis all right?
3: Oh, it's lost better.
1: It seems better, uh-huh.
0: Tickets, please.
1: Well, my husband has them. He'll be right here. He's just getting
0: up. Oh, hello, young lady.
1: Can't you say hello, Betsy? Say hello to the guide.
4: Hello.
0: So, you're going to take a trip around Boston with me, huh?
4: Yes. We went to Lexington and Concord yesterday.
0: Hey, I bet that was fun. You'll have more fun with me today, though. You're going to see a ship, old Ironsides. The kids always like that.
1: Oh, yes, I expect they do.
0: Tickets.
5: Oh, boy, here I am, finally.
1: Now,
5: hi, everybody.
1: Give the man our tickets, will you, dear? He,
5: oh, yeah, if I can find them. You know, I had a dickens of a time finding a phone, but I thought I'd better call a lawyer before we left on the tour.
1: Oh, yeah, what did he say?
5: Said he wouldn't know anything about Laura's will before Friday. Where the heck are they? So I guess we're in for a week of sightseeing.
3: Oh, well, that's fine. My goodness, Boston is so exciting.
4: I'm hungry. Can I have a lollipop?
1: Oh, yes, dear.
5: Did you bring the camera?
1: Yes.
0: Ticket?
5: Yeah.
0: All right, folks, we're ready to leave Copley Square, pronounced Copley, not Copley. After all, you wouldn't call a cop a cope, would you? So we say Copley Square. Now, today you're going to see Faneuil Hall, the State House, the site of the Boston Massacre, and many other historic edifices.
1: Wonderful.
0: We'll be making 3 stops at the Paul Revere House, the Old North Church, and Old Ironsides. 15 minutes each stop, then make sure you're back on the bus, folks. I don't want to lose you. Now, our first stop will be at Paul Revere House.
3: Paul Revere certainly had a nice house. What's that little card say? I don't have my glasses on.
1: Oh, it says, this fireplace is exactly as it was when Paul Revere lived in this house, and in it hangs the old crane used by him.
3: Well, my goodness. Well, I better put my glasses on. I guess or I'll miss everything.
4: Mommy, come on. Let's get back on the bus.
1: Now, will you stop that?
4: The bus will go without us.
1: It is not going to go without us. Now, the bus stopped here so we could come in and look around Paul Revere's house. Now, look, those people over there belong on our bus. Now, just stop worrying.
4: It'll go without us.
1: No, it won't. Now, just stop that. For heaven's sakes, look around the house here and see how they used to live. They used to cook in the fireplace here, see?
4: The bus will go without us.
5: What's the matter?
1: Betsy isn't looking at a thing. She's just worried the bus will go on without us.
5: Oh, no, darling, it won't go without you.
3: Listen to this.
1: Yeah.
3: This is the oldest frame building in Boston, built around 1660 and occupied by Paul Revere from 1770 to 1800.
1: Really?
3: Ah. It was the doorway of this house that he went forth from on his famous midnight ride in 1775.
1: This is just thrilling.
5: Oh, for heaven's sakes. How about you hear that, Betsy? Remember Daddy telling you about Paul Revere's ride yesterday?
4: Yes, let's go.
1: Now, you just stop that. Daddy spent a lot of money bringing us all to Boston so you could get something out of these wonderful historic tours, and I want you to pay attention.
5: Ah, we might as well give up. Apparently, she just doesn't like history. Doesn't matter much, I guess, since she wants to be a streetcar conductor when she grows up anyhow.
1: Well, just the same.
3: I want to buy some postcards while we're here.
1: Yes.
3: We have some for sale in the front room.
1: Yeah, I do, too. And I want to take a picture of Betsy in front of Paul Revere's house for a scrapbook, you know.
3: Nice.
1: She'll appreciate that, I think, when she grows up, Annie.
3: She will, huh?
1: Come on outside, Betsy.
4: Well, hurry up, then, before the bus goes.
0: You are now standing, folks, in Christ Church, or better known as the Old North Church of Paul Revere fame. You're all very fortunate this morning. A special service was held earlier, the Reverend Clifford Chadwick is still here. He's offered to tell you himself a little about the church.
6: Oh, good morning.
1: Oh, isn't that nice?
6: You may all be seated in any of the pews, if you wish.
1: Oh, okay. Nice. Come on, Nancy.
2: They look like boxes all over.
1: Yeah.
5: Shh, now get in there, darling. Sit down,
1: That's the way churches used to be. These were called pews. Each family had one.
5: Well, they're still called pews.
1: Yes, well, anyhow, aren't they pretty? Little doors and everything.
2: What are they called?
1: Well,
6: I see
1: just
6: the little girl is interested in the old-fashioned pews. You see, in the old days, the churches were very poorly heated, and the stalls or pews were designed for warmth.
1: Oh.
6: A pew 54, you see over there, belonged to the Paul Revere family, and still does. Mm. On the ledge can be seen the foot warmer that was used in the old days.
2: I can't see anything.
5: Well, here, let Daddy lift you up.
6: Now, the little lanterns you see are reproductions of the originals ordered by Paul Revere to be hung aloft in the steeple. The beautiful brass chandeliers were first lighted on Christmas Day, 1724.
5: Uh-huh.
6: And as you see, are still in use.
1: Oh, yes, sir. Lovely.
6: Now, the niche you see in that wall was formerly the window through which Sexton Robert Newman escaped after displaying the lanterns as directed by Paul Revere.
1: Oh.
6: And the bust of George Washington, which is in the niche, was the first memorial to Washington erected in a public place in New England.
3: My, I wouldn't have missed this for the world.
6: Now, when General Lafayette first visited this church in 1824, he was asked if the bust was a good likeness of General Washington, and he replied, "Yes, that is the man I knew, and more like him than any portrait."
2: Let's go.
1: You sit still.
6: Now, in the rear of the church is a clock that is said to be the oldest clock in the country, and as you see, is still running, and I might add, keeps excellent time.
5: Ah.
6: Perhaps you'd like to look around by yourselves. I'll be glad to answer any questions while I'm here.
5: You know what? I'd like to ask him where the original lanterns are that Paul Revere wanted hung up.
1: Yes, we'll go ask him there. Yes, I want to look around.
3: I'd like to buy some postcards of the church.
2: Yes. I want
3: to
2: go.
1: If you don't stop that, this is the last time I'll ever take you on any trip.
2: The bus will go without
3: The bus is here. Now, look at this. This prayer book, it says, "A gift to the church by King George II in 1733.
7: Well, that certainly is 1733. Most interesting.
1: Isn't that incredible?
5: Yeah.
1: Yes.
5: Although this is my wife, Reverend Chadwick.
6: Oh, you do.
5: Reverend Chadwick was just telling me that we should have been here a month earlier.
1: Oh?
5: They had a special service and a celebration commemorating the
6: 183rd.
5: Yes, anniversary of the displaying of the lanterns from the steeple. And Paul Revere himself spoke at the service.
1: Good heavens! I didn't mean good heavens. I mean, my goodness. Paul Revere?
5: A descendant, dear.
1: His
5: name is Paul Revere,
1: too. Oh, great-grandson.
6: Yes, it was a very nice
1: service.
6: We would have been delighted to have had you here.
1: Oh, well, thank you.
6: It was quite an occasion, you know. Of course, we celebrate every year on April 18th, but this was the 183rd anniversary, and it was rather an event. For this year, a special Paul Revere commemorative stamp was issued.
5: It was? Oh. You know, I used to be quite a stamp collector.
6: Well, I suppose in time this will be a collector's item.
5: Uh-huh.
6: You might ask the girl who has the postcards in the back here if she has any of the first issue stamps left. It's right this way.
5: Oh, well, thank you, sir. Come on, dear.
1: Did you hear what I said? I said, good heavens, right in front of a minister. Good heavens, I said.
5: Oh, well, honey, it's too late now. Don't worry about it.
1: Well, really, Betsy and Effie, come on this way.
6: Come on. You can find the postcards and stamps for sale right in there.
1: Thank you, Reverend Chadwick. Thankwick.
6: Yeah, goodbye. I hope you'll visit us again.
8: Did you hear what I said now? Goodbye, Reverend Chadwick. Thankwick.
5: Oh,
8: really?
5: Honey, you get so flustered over things.
1: Well,
5: forget it.
0: All right, you Thankwick. We have 10 more minutes. Next stop is Charleston Navy Yard, where we'll see the U.S. frigate Constitution, better known as Old Ironside.
2: Mommy, come on. Let's go back. The bus will leave without us.
1: Oh, really, Betsy? Now, just stop that.
2: Mommy and Effie, Daddy, come on. Let's go back. The bus will go without us.
1: Honestly, Betsy, she has almost ruined this entire tour.
5: The bus will not go without us.
3: We have 15 minutes, Betsy, and we can get on the boat and look around.
5: Yeah, sure. Now, come on, Hutsy, honey.
1: You take her, dear. I want to get some really good pictures of Old Ironsides. Honestly, I've heard about this boat all my life.
5: Says here it was built in 1797, even fought in the War of 1812. You know that?
1: No.
5: And by God, all the copper bolts and fittings were made by Paul Revere. Well, that man certainly got around.
3: Come on, I want to see the boat. Look at the sails, Betsy. That's the way boats used to work, Betsy, with sails. They didn't have motors. Come on.
2: Are you coming, Mommy?
1: No, you go on with Daddy and Aunt Effie. Mommy has 3 film left on her camera, and I want to finish it up.
5: All right, I'll meet you back on the bus. Now, come on, Betsy. Now then, I want to tell you about this ship. It was very famous, honey. It's called Old Ironside. You see,
1: excuse me. Miss, would you mind moving just a little bit out of the way? I'm trying to get the picture of the boats in the harbor. Thank you.
2: Yeah.
9: Anna. Excuse me, lady. May I ask what you're doing?
1: Oh, I'm taking pictures of the boats in the harbor.
9: Oh, you are?
1: Uh-huh.
9: Mm-hmm. Madam, do you know this is the Charleston Navy Yard?
1: Oh, yes, and I've never seen a Navy Yard. It's really very exciting. I'm glad there's a lot of boats and I ought to get some good pictures. Now, tell me, I'm so stupid about these things. Is that a cruiser or is that a destroyer?
9: Madam, I shall have to ask you to come with me.
10: In the 1800s, the Monroe Doctrine dictated that Americans put a wall between themselves and the world. Today, however, times have changed. From city dweller to farmer, Americans know they are part of the world and close to it. And the more they can find out about it, the better. That's why the broadcasts of Edward R. Murrow and Lowell Thomas are so popular. 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They're both heard Mondays through Fridays on most of these same stations.
11: Well, what do you mean, what do I mean? I'm telling you what I mean. I've lost my wife. Well, certainly I'm excited.
3: I told you it wouldn't do any good to call a manager of that bus line.
2: Mommy's lost. Yes.
3: There, yes. There. We'll find Mommy. Don't
11: yes.
3: worry, darling.
11: No, look here, sir. I was with my aunt and my daughter. I am trying to tell you, we got back on the bus after seeing Old Ironsides. We thought my wife was on the bus with us, but when we got back here to the hotel, she was...
2: Then maybe that's Mommy.
11: Hold on just a minute, please. Open the door, will you, Aunt Effie? Open the... Well, where in Sam Hill have you been?
2: Oh, Mommy, Mommy.
3: Oh, my goodness, what happened to you?
11: Where in places have you been?
1: I was arrested.
11: We've been arrested? Arrested for what?
1: Taking pictures of the Navy Yard, it seems.
11: Oh, for Pete's sake.
3: Well, you heard the guy, dear. He did say...

0: Everybody on the tour sitting in different seats all the time. Oh, boy, leave it to you.
1: So
0: honest
1: mad.
0: To Pete, honey. I have never
1: furious,
0: known.
1: And when I think of how I've always rooted for Navy in the Army-Navy games, from now on, I'm going to be for the Army.
0: Look, they were absolutely right.
2: Yeah, aren't you talking to the bus line manager
0: honey,
2: on the
0: I'm,
2: phone?
0: Huh?
2: Mm-hmm.
0: Oh, yes. Yeah, I forget. Hello. Hello, you still there? Yeah, look, I'm sorry. My wife has shown up. Yes. Yeah, well, it seems she had trouble with the Navy.
3: Well, I was right. You said the bus wouldn't go without us. And it did, Mommy. It went without you.
1: Oh, dear. Wouldn't you know? Now, I suppose all her life she'll have a phobia about buses.
0: No. I did not say, sir, that my wife was with a sailor. I said she was involved with the Navy.
1: Oh, honestly.
0: What I mean is...
1: Oh, dear, I'll never live this down.

The Couple Next Door is written by Peg Lynch and stars Peg Lynch and Alan Bunce, with Francie Myers, Margaret Hamilton, Joe Silver, Frank M. Thomas, and Ed Bryce, and is produced by Walter Hart. This is Stuart Metz, inviting you to listen again tomorrow for The Couple Next Door.

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4: It's Matinee with Bob and Ray. How did my sibilance come through, okay? This is Bob, and it is Elliot, for that person who was wondering. And Ray Goulding is the other one, Ray. The music is by Ken and Bill. Somebody wrote in and said that we always say Ken and Bill and Bob and Ray never give the last names except on Ken and Bill. So we straighten that out this afternoon. Where's Goulding? Is he around? Oh, he has to go out and comb his hair. He's here.
5: Thank you very much.
4: All right.
5: And
4: I think there's a phone call for you before we get much further.
5: Hello? Yes. Yes. Yes. No. Yes.
4: Who is it?
5: I don't know. Get me off this phone, will you, Bob?
4: Just hang it up there.
5: Yes. Say, look at here. I can't stop. Hand me my stage, please.
4: You know that we have a listener from Portsmouth, New Hampshire, down here with us today.
5: No.
4: All the way from Portsmouth in this. Did you come by boat?
5: Yes.
4: Yes, he came by boat.
5: Did you really come down by boat? How boot did?
4: And,
5: Bill
4: Green is all the way in from Dorchester, I guess.
5: Uh-huh, yes.
4: Ken Wilson's all the way in from Jamaica Plain.
5: No.
4: And Charlie Burgoyne is all in.
5: And what are you doing here?
4: I'm just standing here killing time.
5: Can you give me one good reason why you're here?
4: Yes, to introduce our soap opera feature, which really...
5: Oh, I've been not eating my apple yet.
4: This is going to cover a lot of ground today because we've just discovered that for the past 3 weeks we've been using the same script and they didn't submit any new ones.
5: Yes, that's right, Frank.
4: So, let's go over to...
5: And say, Bob, give it a good real build-up today.
4: Give it a real build-up.
5: You know what I mean. Yeah, get real sentimental.
4: No.
5: I'll thank you.
4: The Life and Loves of Linda Lovely, written for radio by E. Carrington Love, and brought to you by Minute Maid... No, not by orange juice, not by apple juice. But chicken fat.
5: By the magic of radio.
4: As we look in at the small house halfway up, we find David and Linda.
6: Oh, David.
4: And incidentally, the word is hearth. Let's get that straightened out.
6: Yes.
4: The way we use it.
6: Yes. Oh, David.
4: It's been so long, my darling.
6: Oh, my sweet.
4: Since I returned from deep.
6: Deep, dark.
4: Dank.
6: Dark.
4: Pass me that birdseed, Linda.
6: Oh, my darling.
4: I fear
6: that's
4: I'm...
6: That's the nicest thing you ever said to me.
4: I think I'm slipping.
6: Oh, my sweetheart.
4: But what of little Skipper?
6: Well, David, Skipper called this morning, you know.
4: Skipper called you this morning?
6: Yes.
4: What did he say?
5: Please, I can't stand this. Every dog in town will be going crazy.
4: We're opening up a kennel here.
5: Sounds like somebody's trying to sell peanuts.
4: Sounds like somebody's trying to sell peanuts.
5: Yes.
4: Linda, I...
6: Yes, David.
4: I remember those long, cold weeks in dark, dank...
6: Darling, when we were out in sweet...
4: Sweetwater, Texas. We had such a beautiful time out there, riding the range on our caballos.
6: Oh, David, yes.
4: You seem in a jovial mood today.
6: Oh, I'm so thrilled because Skipper isn't coming back.
4: And we're taking the lawyer away from here.
6: Yes, my darling.
4: It is indeed good news. And let's hope that good news continues to come in.
6: Oh, sweetheart.
4: By the way, let him in. He's outside.
5: Who?
4: Good news.
5: Well, let's not open the door now,
4: Bob. We haven't opened
6: but
4: the door.
6: But David. Here. David.
4: Yeah?
6: I'm leaving.
4: Well, good. It's about time, I might say, after 3 long years.
6: But, David, you don't understand.
4: Oh, you mean you're leaving?
6: Yes, my darling.
4: You're going...
6: Away.
4: Away.
6: Oh, sweetheart, that's the nicest
4: wow.
6: thing I've ever seen. Ah, shut up.
4: Wow.
6: Yes.
4: Linda,
6: yes.
4: Alone, grief-stricken, broken in spirits.
5: Broke.
4: We're all broken in spirits. Leaving town for good. What will happen to the mad magician as he goes through this strenuous series of
5: enterprises? I say you're a madman.
7: I say, did someone call
5: Hold
7: me?
5: Hold up, steady. Somebody call me.
7: I believe someone called me.
5: There's been a holdup at the pass.
7: A holdup at the pass?
5: Yes.
7: Well, I say you'd better ride like you've never rid.
5: Yeah, all right. Let's turn now to music by Ken and Bill. Say, yes. I love to ride along the prairie like this, don't you, Bob?
4: Yes, and the music sounds so much better.
5: Oh, it
4: gives
5: sounds
4: it a beat.
5: So nice.

0: Stick with it. You'll fit it.
1: Okay, next time, fellas, take off those mittens.
0: You got your finger caught in that E sharp one.
1: That was beautiful.
0: Right. That was beautiful. Far away place sense.
1: Yes, and that song wasn't far away enough, or enough, or further.
0: That's going to be the next
1: big ballad.
0: How do
1: you do, ladies and gentlemen? If there's one message I can leave, it's drink. I thank you.
0: How do you expect to do a program with an apple in your mouth? Where did you get that? Is that a Macintosh?
1: Frank, what's that again?
0: Is that a Macintosh?
1: Yes, Frank Conrad brought it down to me.
0: Thanks, Frank.
1: He didn't bring one to you. He brought it to me.
0: I'm just thanking him for bringing it to you.
1: Frank, we might mention friends are studying. Get this. Studying to be a newsman.
0: I saw that book out there.
1: Yeah.
0: We also might say that we have a school here, Frank, that you should have enrolled in.
1: In fact, you're just in time for the third course in how to become five-star final.
0: Second semester, and we find Flash, our number one reporter, calling on the city editor.
1: Not yet, Bob.
0: As soon as the city editor finishes his apple, Flash will call on him to get a job as a cub reporter on a large Midtown daily.
1: Okay.
0: Some theme music.
1: Come
0: for
1: in.
0: Newspaper stuff.
1: Oh, yeah.
0: Come in, Flash O'Halloran. The press is a roll.
1: Is that what it is? I thought it was market time in Persia.
2: How do you do, city editor?
1: What do you want there, sport?
2: It's market time in Persia, and I thought I'd drop around.
1: You want to be a newspaper man or something like that?
2: Yeah, I just got out of journalism school, and I thought I might...
1: Well, the first thing, crash up in front of your hat there, sport.
2: Oh, yeah.
1: You never get any...
2: Up, huh?
1: That's right. You never get anywhere wearing a hat like
2: Always
1: that.
2: Keep the hat on when I eat, when I...
1: Never take it off.
2: Anywhere. Yeah, okay.
1: All right.
2: That's lesson number one.
1: Why
2: do I start on a big scoop?
1: Where do I light a cigarette?
2: Yeah, all right. You got any scoops for me or anything?
1: Supposing it was a very hot day.
2: Okay, just suppose.
1: Very, very hot day, and I sent you out to get a picture, an appropriate picture to spread on the front page. What would you bring back?
2: I'd bring the cameraman back if he went with me to take
1: a picture. No, I mean, what kind of a picture would you take?
2: And what
1: would your caption be?
2: On a very hot day?
1: Mm-hmm.
2: Well, I'd take a picture of a little kid with no clothes on, standing at Revere Beach Lost, wearing a policeman's hat, eating an ice cream cone, and the policeman phoning up the station to find out where he comes from.
1: Say, that's remarkable, although I thought we could get some model to fry an egg on the sidewalk.
2: Of a U.S. Army Jeep is more appropriate.
1: Well, either one of those two.
2: That's what they taught us.
1: And a big snowstorm is usually what?
2: Hub is covered with snow.
1: Oh, no, you won't get a job
2: here. I forget
1: here.
2: What that headline was that I
1: Hub
2: wrote.
1: Hub stormbound.
2: Oh, yeah.
1: Largest snowfall since 88, say
2: old-timers say.
1: That's right.
2: Yeah.
1: Well, and if you had a picture during a snowstorm, what kind of a picture would you
2: Automobile on Beacon Hill covered with snow.
1: No, I'm afraid I wouldn't.
2: Shoveling out in Marblehead after record fall.
1: No. Columbus Circle. Pictures of drivers shoveling out their automobiles. Wait a minute, please. Hold up. Pass me my stays.
2: Here you are.
1: Yes, thank you.
2: Well, I guess I don't get the job, huh?
1: No, we can't use you.
0: Okay.
1: So long.
0: I didn't want it anyway.
1: Say, Frank, would you care to go on the radio and tell us what they do teach at journalism school, really?
0: Would you, Frank?
1: Would you please be kind enough to come in here and tell us exactly what goes on?
0: No.
1: Thank you very
0: much.
1: Funny. Here he is, Frank Conrad.
2: Thank you very much.
1: Frank, how long have you been going up here to...
2: I've been going up there long, about 3 weeks now.
1: And what do you study?
2: Studying journalism up there.
1: And that, of course, is what?
2: Well, they haven't got around to a real definition yet. They seem to just be giving us the fundamental.
1: Where do you live, Frank?
2: Right here in the city, which is sweltering under record heat. Old-timers say worse since 1887.
1: Mass exodus from Hub for gay holiday weekend.
2: Yeah.
1: Uh-huh. All
2: crowds on Revere Beach.
1: Yeah.
0: Let's juggle a while or do something.
1: Let's play checkers.
0: This is not warm weather program.
1: No.
0: We could play checkers, or we could go over to England for the finals in that chess contest they're having.
1: Well, all right,
0: BBC,
1: let's go to but let's have this
0: get us
1: commercial.
0: In the mood, yeah.
3: 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If you want a long cigarette, buy the best cigarette. Buy Fatima. First quality for 30 years. Fatima cigarettes.
1: Well, thanks. When it gets through, he turns the mic off. And what time do you want to be called, Charlie? 4 o'clock, we'll get you up. Charlie, you have to catch a train or anything?
0: He's still nervous after that Bing Crosby show.
1: Charlie is producing. He and Ken Carpenter work hand and fist on the program.
0: But Charlie doesn't get much credit for it. That's the only difference.
1: No. Well,
0: but anyway, on the BBC at the current time, I think our sports analyst is giving a description of this chess match. So shall we try and get them in?
1: Yeah, let's turn our parabolic microphones toward England and see if we can pick them in. No, that's Portugal. We'll have to move up a little. You'll have to change that parabolic microphone.
0: Yeah, make it something like...
1: That's it. That's England.
0: Ah, here we are, Limehouse, this is.
4: Yes.
0: Quite a thick pea soup fog over the chess table as we join Sir Cedric Sturdley, our sports analyst.
5: Good evening, ladies and gentlemen. We're speaking to you from the Spoon of the Uranium. We're all set to present, blimey, a play-by-play account of the chess contest here.
6: Oh, I say, Lord Chumley.
5: Shut up, Governor.
0: That, I might say, was one of the players.
5: By Jove, that was an astounding play. Would you take over for a moment while I go and get a spot of tea?
6: All right, as Mr. Sturdley just said, Jove did just make an astounding play. It was a play by Jove. And now Lord Chumley is ready to return to retaliate, as it were. Ever a hush falls over this already
1: yes,
6: quiet throng here.
1: Yes, I can hear the hush falling now.
6: It's certainly quiet. They're waiting for that final move, which may mean defeat or the victory for Lord Chumley. Everyone is very quiet.
1: I hate to interrupt you right here, but I think I see the band coming down now. If we could swing down and pick up some of that band music.
6: I think it's a very good idea. Go ahead.
1: Yes.
6: I see. Looking out at my vantage point, if I may take the microphone away from you for a moment.
1: Yes, you might.
6: I believe the band is approaching this spot where I have my... We'll go down and pick up some of that band music. All right.
7: Thank you very much.
1: Excuse me, I think this is a late message from Gasha. No, it isn't either.
0: No. Gasha hasn't showed up around here for a long time.
1: Hey, let's look in on the Chisco Key.
0: I really haven't done that for quite a while.
1: Give us
0: play
1: music.
0: Play French music for this. Hey, Pancho.
1: Yeah, what's the matter on top of it there?
0: I don't know. Where are the pretty women's at?
1: Always where the pretty girl is, you'll always find me
0: well,
1: the Chisco Key.
0: Well, I always
1: key,
0: find
1: eh?
0: You the Chisco Key.
1: Always smell for the perfume.
0: That's what I
1: look
0: find
1: for
0: you.
1: The women, and then you'll find me.
0: I always
1: Chisco
0: find the pretty
1: key.
0: Women. I always find you the Chisco Kitty yeah. There with the pretty women.
7: What's that you say there? Listen, wait you two minute. Guys. Hey, you Chisco? Yeah, I'm Chisco.
0: Yeah, I'm Chisco, too.
7: Well, how many Chiscos were you with that on this program?
0: Well, we got 4 or 5.
1: Excuse me just a moment, Fred. Would you come over here, Bob, and fasten down the top of my head, please?
0: Yeah.
1: Thank you.
0: The cotton was beginning to...
1: I didn't think it showed, but I could feel it tickling the back of my neck.
0: Let's get out west, will you? That's something.
1: No, I don't want to go out west. I'd rather just sit down here and...
0: south, or let's go east from Boston.
1: Let's just talk about life as it is.
0: Well, that's kind of a sad subject.
1: Yeah, I guess so. Do you have your turkey yet for Thanksgiving?
0: No, I don't.
1: What kind of a turkey are you buying this year, Bob?
0: Well, what kind are they?
1: I mean, frozen or...
0: No, this will be a wild one.
1: Oh, that's so, you mean
0: yeah.
1: You're going to go out and hunt for it yourself?
0: Yeah. Mm-hmm.
1: Well, I'm not going to have turkey this year. We're having veal cutlets.
0: Over at Hayes Bickford. Now.
1: Yes, and I might mention that these veal cutlets, Bob, have a trademark. Step on it. I'm wearing them.
0: they're tasty, those things.
1: Oh, you can't beat them.
0: You going to sing a song today?
1: No, I haven't planned to sing. I would like to sing It's Magic.
0: Why?
1: But I don't have the words, and I don't even know how the song goes. Well, I just thought I'd like to sing It's Magic if I was going to sing any song.
0: You're going to play another song, aren't you, man?
1: You bet. They're going to play 3 of them today. I can feel it.
0: I can feel it in my bones.
1: Go right ahead, Ken.
0: Go ahead and play it.

0: thank you, gentlemen. But it happens. But it only,
1: You'll have enough music by the end of this week to carry that
0: morning show. One more sentence from either of you gentlemen, and you belong to Afra, believe me. I'm telling you something.
1: Turn that microphone off.
0: Turn it off dead. We do the talking here. You don't hear Bob and I playing the kazoo when you're playing the organ and piano there, do you?
1: It might be a good combination, you can't tell.
0: It might as well, I'd say.
1: I'd just as soon play with my hound dog. Guitar, boys.
0: Oh, for the land's
1: sake. You'd like to have
0: me
1: join in the crew here.
0: Certainly wouldn't, Tex.
1: Hi, Tex,
0: and I think you're just in time to catch the
1: 1:25
0: train.
1: I think I'm just in time to leave, so I'll say so long.
0: So long, and don't bother coming in again in a rush.
1: This is audition day.
0: Yes,
1: by the way.
0: It is.
1: It's Tuesday, and we have a young gentleman
2: here. I would like to audition for the radio.
1: Just so happens, what's your name, please?
2: Sturdley.
1: That you, so happens that you dropped in at just the time when we were going to have a commercial, and we'll give you this piece of copy here if you'd
2: all
1: like.
2: All right, thank
1: you'd like,
2: you.
1: You want to run over it first? Or
2: I'll put it on the floor.
1: Okay. Now he is running over the copy. And you're all set? Now use this microphone right here.
2: Just talk right out straight like.
1: Yes, just
2: all
1: talk.
2: All right.
1: Go right ahead.
2: Yes.
3: Say, been talking or smoking so your throat's plumb sore at you? Well, listen, your throat's saying,
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1: Well, you did that,
2: how
1: very
2: was that?
1: That was swell. I especially like the way you say handle with care. You put a lot into that.
2: You handle with care.
1: The way you change your voice is all right.
2: Yes.
1: Real good.
2: Thank
1: and,
2: you.
1: And you'll leave your name with our secretary.
2: D-E, capital L-A-N-E-Y.
1: Okay.
2: Sturdley.
1: Right. And also, before we go any further, we might as well take care of this other fellow over here who came
2: capital
1: up.
2: Capital D.
1: No.
2: Capital L-A-N-E-Y.
1: No, this fellow, Ray. Take him out. This other gentleman who came over, he wants to audition for staff organist here.
0: Oh, yes. Your name, please, young man.
5: Certainly.
0: Wait a minute. How long have you been a musician, sir?
5: D-E-L-A-N-E-Y, Sturdley.
0: Yes. How long have you been a musician?
5: Oh, well, I've been up to school for a couple of years.
0: Did you study at the New England Arboretum?
5: No.
0: Conservatory?
5: The Conservatoire.
0: I see.
5: We pronounce it French up there.
0: I see.
5: Yeah.
0: All right. Would you care to go, Mr.
5: Wilson?
0: I brought
5: my music here.
0: Get up and let him sit down.
5: Probably my best number that I've been using, and I think probably I can play it pretty well.
0: Would you play it a cappella? 10 fingers, that is.
5: I'll pull all these stops out first.
0: Yes. Right ahead.
5: Get set. All right.
0: Oh, for a gun.
5: How do you like that? That's pretty good.
0: Hey, I like that.
5: I add a little something to it. Makes it a little different.
0: It is.
5: You can feel it soothe.
0: If you could write words.
5: Huh?
0: If you could only have words for that, you'd
5: your
0: be...
5: Your throat plumb sore at you for talking or smoking too much?
0: I'm sorry, sir, but...
5: Well, wait a minute. I got my finger stuck in this low E here.
0: Yeah, wait. Want me to lift it up for you?
5: Yeah.
0: There you are.
5: Well, do I get the job?
0: We'll have to turn that out to the radio audience.
1: Let's have a show of hands on it.
0: Yes. Ooh, my land. Have you heard of life?
1: I guess we don't give him the job.
0: No.
5: Okay, then I'll leave.
0: Just the other day, I heard a fellow say to me, Bob.
1: Give me Mission Bell wine.
0: Yes,
1: I heard the same fellow.
0: I heard the same thing.
1: Because I suppose Mission Bell's fine. That's why
0: Bob, we're not going to play it now, though. We're going to save the Berea College Choir.
5: Bob,
0: because
5: while I rave about the money that I saved. I saved that money.
0: Shut up, please.
1: Yeah, we had something else more important.
0: Yes. Now, U.S. Steel,
1: that's
0: makers
1: right
0: of iron tablets, presents the unoriginal Bad Will Hour with Dr. Agony. Remember to keep your feet on the ground, iron tablets in your tummy. Now, we take you to the
1: stage of Lowe's Poli.
0: Is that where it is?
1: No, that
0: stage?
1: Can't be.
0: No.
1: His private office.
0: Where does he conduct his program?
1: In a secret studio just off Scully Square. Off Times Square.
0: As we look in, Dr. Agony is listening to some initials read to him.
1: All right, Mr. Sterling, if you'll go through the problems for
0: tonight. Case of Mrs. H.T.L. M.
1: All right, madam, your problem, please.
2: I am being evicted.
1: Oh, I see. Now, let me see if I have the story right to this point. You say that this man has told you that you control yourself, please, until later.
2: I ain't crying or nothing.
1: You say that this man and this woman met you about 5 years ago.
2: Yes.
1: And that the automobile accident occurred somewhere in the Middle West.
2: Please, don't mention any names or places.
1: I beg your pardon. In Poughkeepsie, New York, you say,
2: yes.
1: 5 years ago, you met this man, and now you are being evicted. Is that
2: yes,
1: right?
2: Yes, I am being evicted.
1: Now, will you continue with your story, please?
2: So, after the bread was missing from the table, I said to John, hey.
1: Now, just a moment. These problems seem to occur in a great many cases that we have on the Bad Will Hour these days, and they are something which should be taken care of in a court of law. If I give you any advice on this situation, I'll find myself saying good morning, Judge.
2: I am being evicted.
1: Now, to go back to your original premise. You've got to get out of the premises, as I understand it. Is that right?
0: Oh, what a pun.
1: And you say that you have been singing on the radio for...
2: Yes, and I am now on the hit parade.
1: And just when did this ocean trip take place?
2: 2 years ago, and I didn't know at the time that the train was westbound.
1: Get control of yourself, please. You're losing your head. I'm afraid I'll have to... Was this this gentleman who came into the studio with you, was this your husband?
2: No.
1: All right. Do you mind if we bring him up and let him get in on the conversation, too?
2: Yes. I am being evicted.
1: Let me see if I have your story right. You say these two children of yours, age 9 and 13...
2: Respectively, and I am being evicted.
1: Oh, I see. Well, my advice to you would be to stay around after the program, and we will see if we can iron out your troubles.
0: Excuse me, Dr. Agony, but I think it's time now to listen to the Berea College Choir with another beautiful hymnal.

0: and the price is right. The price is right. The price is right.
1: Oh, I see. And you say the quality is right, too?
2: Yes, during the holidays I serve delicious, delightful...
1: Oh, I see.
2: Mission Bell wines.
1: And
2: often.
1: How long have you been serving this delicious, delightful Mission Bell wine?
2: Often.
1: And do your guests feel truly thankful?
2: Yes, for my very good taste.
1: Well, sir, that's top quality wine.
2: I'm a man, Your Honor.
1: At low popular prices.

0: Produced by K. Arakalian Incorporated, California, New York, and Chicago.
1: Now, just when did you meet this K. Arakalian?
2: Please, Bob, for the land's sake.
1: Yeah, let's get away from the ill will court yet. Not getting anywhere.
2: Well, it brings us way down here to 128.
1: Brings us down to almost time to say so long. Yeah, we could go
2: we
1: on
2: hate
1: like
2: to
1: this,
2: go, friends.
1: Very proud of the program today.
2: Well, we really do. We hate to go. We could just sit here in these leather chairs like this all afternoon.
1: Oh, you shouldn't have said that. Well, Charlie just told me the boss's speaker is on.
2: Oh, for the land's sakes.
1: That isn't a good sign.
3: Hello, Bob.
1: Hi, Mary. You
3: Hello,
1: didn't
3: Ray.
1: Get here in time to say much today.
3: Well, I'm breathless, Bob. I've been out picking my turkey.
1: Oh, that's all. Picking your turkey. You're getting all set for the big festive holiday board.
3: Yes.
1: Uh-huh. Did Edgar help you any? Did Edgar help you out on this turkey? I think you've been working a little too hard. You seem all upset today. I don't think you should stay on the show.
3: It's my long underwear, Bob, sure. Honestly.
1: Well, I'm glad you're still the laughing lady, that's all.
3: Oh, I'm so smooth.
1: Yeah. We'll be back again tomorrow at 1 o'clock. And,
2: we would like to thank Basil Rathbone for appearing on our program through the courtesy of MGM.
1: I'd like to thank Paramount Pictures
2: More
1: for
2: Goldman
1: sponsoring. They didn't sponsor anything. Last week they did. Thanks for that. Did we ever get those steaks from Shanahan? You're leaving?
2: So long, Charlie. Matinee with Bob and Ray will be back again.
1: Charlie, we're going to be back tomorrow at 1 o'clock.
2: Tomorrow at this big, fat, same old time. Ken Wilson plays the organ on this here program. Bill Green.
1: For our gay Thanksgiving Eve program tomorrow.
2: All of these super sensational friends. Don't miss it. Call up your relatives now. Have everyone listen tomorrow.
1: It'll be at approximately the same spot on your dial.
2: If it isn't, then you better call our transmitter. Our signal is wavering.
4: Another cup of Maxwell House coffee, George?
5: Sure. Pour me a cup, Gracie.
4: You know, Maxwell House is always good to the last drop.
5: And that drop's good, too.
6: Yes, it's Maxwell House Coffee Time, starring George Burns and Gracie Allen.

0: with yours truly, Bill Goodwin. The music of Meredith Wilson and his orchestra, our happy postman, Mel Blanc, and Lorene Tuttle, Elliot Lewis, and Wally Mayer. For your Thursday night comedy enjoyment, it's George and Gracie. And for your everyday coffee drinking enjoyment, it's Maxwell House, the coffee that's always good to the last drop. It's late afternoon at the Burns's, and a very hungry George is just arriving home for dinner. He hurries up the walk, reaches for the doorknob, when suddenly from inside the house...
1: Holy smoke! Gracie is being murdered! Gracie, what happened?
2: Nothing, dear. I'm listening to my favorite radio mystery, The Tall Man.
3: We got you this time, tall man.
1: You like that? Shut that off.
2: Well... What's the matter?
1: Gracie, stop with these radio mysteries. I'd like some dinner. I'm hungry.
2: But I want to listen to The Tall Man.
1: Nuts to The Tall Man. How about The Hungry Man?
2: Oh, I haven't heard that program. When is it on?
1: I'm The Hungry Man.
2: Oh.
1: I'm starved.
2: Oh.
1: I'm famished. I could eat a horse.
2: Oh, well, then you should have called me from the office. I was planning on lamb chops.
1: Yes.
2: Look, oh, quiet, dear. I want to finish listening to The Tall Man. You remember it's about that marvelous detective named Rudy and his darling wife, Trudy.
1: Yes, a darling girl.
2: Oh, she's just charming. They're so in love. Right in the middle of a murder, they lean over the victim and hold hands.
1: Yeah, they're romantic.
2: Oh, yes. It's so exciting tonight. I'll turn it on again. Rudy and Trudy have been captured by the master criminal.
1: Mm.
2: He's been chained in a dungeon and he's torturing them.
1: Mm, well, that I'd like to hear.
2: Shh.
4: Are you afraid, Trudy?
2: That's Rudy.
1: Yes, I guess that is.
5: Not when I'm with you, Rudy.
2: Mm. That's Trudy.
1: I know, I know.
5: I can't bear to look, Rudy. What torture is he using on you?
4: He's burning the soles of my feet with red-hot iron.
5: Does it hurt, darling?
4: I find it rather annoying.
2: He's so brave.
1: I'll call him Spunky after this.
5: What is he doing now, Rudy?
4: He's pouring molten lead in my ear.
5: Does it hurt?
4: Beg pardon?
5: Is it frightfully painful?
4: I'm beginning to get bored. Care for a kiss, sweetheart?
5: Naturally.
2: Mm. Oh, Rudy's so romantic.
1: He's a romantic chap, yes.
4: I think I shall break these chains and capture this ruffian.
5: Do that, Rudy.
4: I shall, Trudy.
2: Oh, Rudy's so strong.
1: He's a brute, yes.
3: Stand back, tall man. I got you covered with my Tommy gun.
4: I'm not impressed. Take that.
3: Ooh!
5: How splendid, Rudy. Now how shall we escape from this dungeon?
4: Simple, Trudy. I shall take the springs from that bed and build a radio broadcasting station.
1: Oh, no.
4: Then we'll radio for assistance.
2: Oh, Rudy's so brilliant.
1: Smart as a whip, yes.
5: You're a most amazing man. Precious.
4: Thank you. Would you care for a kiss, sweetheart?
5: Naturally.
4: Mm.
1: Shut that thing off. Shut it off. Shut it off.
2: Oh, aren't they wonderful, George?
1: Yeah, they're wonderful, wonderful. Now, how about some food? I'm starved.
2: Oh, food. The tall man and his wife would never bother with food. They're too busy discovering murders and grilling suspects.
1: All right. Grill me a suspect. I'll eat that.
2: Oh, George, why can't you be more like Rudy the tall man? Does he yap at his wife about cooking and things like that? No. He's romantic. When he comes home, he kisses her hand.
1: All right. Stick your hand up to my mouth.
2: With your appetite, I wouldn't dare. Well, all right, dear, all right. I'll show you how quickly I can get domestic. Now, how would you like some nice lamb chops, mashed potatoes and gravy, fresh asparagus, green salad and apple pie?
1: Great.
2: All right, I'll call the Brown Derby, make a reservation.
1: You really got domestic there.
2: Mm.
1: Oh, brother, I can eat a horse. I'm really hungry.
6: Hello? Is that you, Dave?
7: Yeah. What's on your mind?
2: Oh, Donna, someone else is on the line.
6: Hey, listen, Dave. Got a little job to do. Got to get rid of a rat.
2: Oh, it's a couple of killers.
1: Well, hang up.
7: Okay. When do we do the job?
6: How about tonight? We'll collect overtime.
7: Yeah.
2: They're going to kill a man tonight.
1: Oh, stop.
7: Where is the rat?
6: 360 North Camden Drive. Meet me there in 2 hours.
7: What if there's no one home?
6: Oh, yeah. I'll call and check on that.
7: Okay. What's it gonna be? Poison?
6: Nah, that's too slow.
7: I got you, Pete. I'll see you there.
6: So long.
2: I heard it. I heard the whole plot to murder a man. Oh, we've got to warn him, George. Where's 360 North Camden Drive?
1: That's our house.
2: Well, good, let's go. Yo, George!
1: What's the matter?
2: The killers are after you.
1: Gracie, you've been listening to too many of these crime programs. You're imagining this.
2: You're here already. It's the killers.
1: Oh, it's Bill Goodwin. I saw him through the window. Come in.
8: Hi, Burnses. What's new?
2: Oh, Bill. They're going to shoot George.
8: Why? Did he break a leg?
1: I wish it had been the killers.
2: Oh, Bill, this is serious. Someone's out to get George. And I know how those killers work. They'll shoot him and stab him and strangle him. And then they'll put him in cement and drop him in the ocean. And George can't swim.
1: Yes, and it's bad for my rheumatism. Gracie, relax. Nobody is after me. I'm an entertainer. Every week I sing and tell jokes to 20 million people. Who'd want to kill me?
8: 20 million people.
1: Bill, please remember who pays your salary. You're not working for Hope now.
8: No, that's right. Now I'm working for charity.
1: Why,
2: boys,
1: you...
2: How can you fight among yourselves when George's life is in danger? Bill, why don't you be George's bodyguard?
1: Thanks, but I don't need a guard.
8: No, but you could sure use a body.
1: I don't believe any of this killer stuff.
2: Hello?
6: Hello? Is George Baines there?
2: Yes. George, it's one of the killers.
1: Oh, stop kidding. Give me the phone. Hello?
6: Baines?
1: That's me.
6: Just wanted to make sure that you were home. See you at 9 o'clock.
9: You were right. The killers are coming for me.
2: Oh, George, I think I'm going to faint. Oh, darn it, he beat me to it.

0: Stardust. Seems like only yesterday when I first heard that tune, yet it must be 20 years.
1: That's right, Bill. Hoagy Carmichael wrote Stardust way back in 1929. Short skirts and bobbed hair were still in fashion then, and the country was dancing something called the Lindy Hop.
0: Ah, sure, I remember, Meredith. 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Friends, why not make yours coffee at its best? 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Just say, Maxwell House. 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

0: George, what'll we do? The killers are coming for you.
1: Yeah. Any minute now, somebody will take a pot shot at me.
0: Yeah, get your stomach away from that window.
1: Gee, who can I turn to for help?
0: Oh, I don't know. I've got it. I know just the one who can save you, the tall man.
1: It's a radio program.
0: But I read in a magazine that Rudy and Trudy are really man and wife, and I know where they live. Come on.
2: 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Radio stars are not the same in person as they are on the air. On their programs, Sinatra's skinny, Jack Benny is stingy, and Eddie Cantor is an old man. But have you seen them in person?
0: Yeah, and that clinches my argument. Come on.
1: Yeah, let's go.
0: Oh, well, here's the tall man's house. I'll ring the bell. Oh, Rudy can save you from those killers. He's so strong and brave and clever.
3: Well, what is it?
0: Are you, Trudy?
3: That's right. What do you want?
0: Well, we want to speak to your husband, the tall man.
3: Hey, Rudy, you've got visitors.
4: Oh, not now, Trudy. I'm in agony. This hangnail is killing me.
1: A hangnail bothers the tall man?
0: Oh, there must be some mistake. I know he's brave.
4: Well, look at this piece of skin dangling down. My own skin. It's almost an eighth of an inch long.
3: I told you I'd cut it off.
4: No, no, don't touch me with those awful scissors. I'd faint.
1: Hey, he's brave. Look, let's go, Gracie. I think we're...
4: What can I do for you? Please make it brief, because I'm suffering dreadfully.
0: Oh, yes. A hangnail can be painful. I suppose you hurt your finger when you knocked out a bunch of gangsters.
3: Ha! Huh. Tell them how you did it, stupid.
4: I was trying to open a jar of peanut butter.
3: Spilled it all over the floor, too.
4: Well, it was too heavy for me.
3: Stop making excuses. You're clumsy, that's all.
0: But I thought he was so smart about doing things with his hands, like making a radio set out of the bed spring.
3: Him? Old Butterfingers?
1: Sure, he dropped the peanut butter.
3: I'll never forget the time I asked him to put a new bulb in the lamp. He broke it all to pieces.
4: That was your fault. You should have told me which end of the bulb to screw in.
1: Let's get somebody else to help me. I don't
0: think I got
1: a chance.
0: No, no.
1: I think I'm ruined if I get this kid.
0: Rudy, my husband is in danger, and we thought that you might be his bodyguard.
1: What'd I do?
0: What's the matter?
4: Look, crawling on the floor, a bug.
3: Want me to kill it, Strongheart?
4: No, no, just shoo it out. You know I can't stand the sight of blood.
5: I'm sorry, what were you saying?
0: Well, I did want you to guard my husband, but somehow in person you don't seem to be like you are on the radio.
5: I should hope not. That tall man is such a brutal character.
1: Yeah, she's a bad man.
5: I'd be much happier if they let me play Henry Aldrich.
3: He'd be even happier if they let him play Ma Perkins.
5: Now you stop teasing me, Trudy. Time to put another cold compress on my finger.
3: Okay, stick it out. There.
1: Yeah, it's cold. It's cold.
4: I'm freezing.
1: Yes,
4: death.
1: It's
4: I
1: cold.
4: Can't stand
1: it's cold.
4: It.
3: Will you stop yelling or will I slug you?
5: All right, I'll be brave. Would you care for a little kiss, sweetheart?
3: Oh, shut up.
1: Come on, Gracie, let's get out.

0: Well, the tall man couldn't help us, Meredith, so now it's up to you and me to save George's life.
1: Is that why we came down here to the underworld, Gracie?
0: Yes, this is the same tough saloon we were in last week. We'll ask questions and find out who's after George.
1: I get it. We'll pretend to be crooks again.
0: Right. Hey, you, bartender, let's have some soybeans.
1: Yeah.
2: Okay, what'll it be?
0: I'll have a beer.
2: What kind?
0: Root.
1: Yeah.
2: Hey, ain't I seen your face someplace else?
0: No, it's always been right here in the front of me head.
2: Hey, I remember you now. You was here last week. Said your name was Gracie Catraz.
0: That's me, sister to Alcatraz. Want some information?
1: Yeah.
2: Okay. What's the dope?
0: He's my friend, Meredith Wilson.
1: Yeah.
2: What do you want to know?
0: Well, there's a couple of killers trying to knock off a pal of mine named Pretty Boy Burns. I want protection for him.
2: Never heard of him.
0: Here's his picture.
2: Pretty Boy, huh?
0: Yeah.
2: Sure outgrew it, didn't he?
1: Yeah.
0: I want to know who's trying to kill him and why.
2: I don't know nothing about it.
0: Oh, won't talk, huh? Suppose I have Meredith work you over.
2: He ain't man enough to hide a flea.
1: Yeah.
2: Hey, look, I don't know nothing. If you want protection for Burns, why don't you get him a couple of flat feet?
0: No good. He's already got a couple.
2: That doesn't. Will you get out of here, sister?
1: Yeah.
0: Come on, Meredith.
3: Meredith Wilson and his orchestra in Lippity-Doo-Dah.

0: Hold still, George, while I put these false whiskers on you.
1: Gracie, do you think this plan will work?
0: Well, certainly. You've got to escape from the killers, and a disguise is the only way. Nobody will know you're disguised as an old man.
1: What are you doing now?
0: Well, I'm drawing wrinkles on your face with my eyebrow pencil. There. Now, put on these spectacles and take this cane.
1: Well, how do I look?
0: Your own wife wouldn't know you.
1: I'm not so sure.
0: What did you say, Edgar?
1: Edgar?
0: See, your own wife
1: Yeah, you didn't recognize me.
0: Now, don't be afraid to open the door, dear. No one will recognize you.
2: Good evening, Mr. Burns. Here's a special delivery letter for you.
0: Mr. Postman, don't you, notice something different about George?
2: Yes. I've never seen him looking better.
1: Better?
2: He looks so much younger than usual.
1: Goodbye, Mr. Postman.
2: Goodbye, and remember, keep smiling.
1: Come on, get this disguise off me. I've got to think of a plan. The killers will be here any minute.
0: Yeah, I've got it. I'll put a dress on you and disguise you as a woman.
1: They'll see right through that.
0: Not if you wear a slip under it.
1: Well, nuts to that. I'm through with disguises. Let the killers come. I'll fight the man to man. I'm not afraid.
0: Oh, darling. There they are. Shall I open the door, George? George? George, come out from under the divan. Half of you is still sticking out. And it makes it a very tempting target.
3: Hey, what goes on here? Why don't you open the door when a fella... What's George doing under the couch? Developing pictures?
0: Now, he thought you were the killers, Bill. They're due any minute.
1: Yeah, Bill. I've only got a few more minutes to live. My whole life is flashing before me. My childhood. The day I became 21. The day I went to war.
3: Tell me, George, was it tough at Gettysburg?
1: That's right. Joke while the killers come closer and closer.
3: Now, wait a minute. You mean this stuff about the killers is really on the level?
0: Well, certainly it is.
3: Well, why didn't you two say so? I'll save you, George. I'll set a trap for those guys.
1: Wonderful.
3: Now, Gracie, get me a long piece of string, a shotgun, and a kettle full of boiling water. I'll fix those killers.
0: Oh, right away, Bill.
1: How does the trap work, Bill?
3: Well, as the killers turn the doorknob,
1: yeah,
3: it pulls the string,
1: yeah,
3: which sets off the shotgun.
1: It shoots the killers.
3: No, huh?
1: Something else happens.
3: Yeah. Yes. Now, here's what happens. It shoots a hole in the kettle and lets the boiling water run out.
1: And it runs on the killers?
3: No.
1: Not yet. That's something else.
3: It runs into a percolator, makes a pot of Maxwell House coffee.
1: What happens to the killers?
3: They smell the coffee and make a beeline to the kitchen to get some.
1: They forget all about me.
3: Sure, they forget.
1: I
3: you blame
1: that.
3: Them?
1: No.
3: Maxwell House is rich, delicious, and mellow. That famous Maxwell House flavor, you know, is the result of careful selection and blending of premium Latin American coffees, radiant roasted to perfection. It's no wonder more people buy and enjoy Maxwell House than any other brand of coffee in the world.
1: Bill, are you just going to let the killer sit there and drink the coffee?
3: Oh, no, George.
1: Oh, you
3: of
1: got
3: course
1: something.
3: Not. Yeah.
1: I thought so.
3: You see, this is National Donut Week. We'll give him some donuts, too.
1: Yeah, that is right.
3: What a combination.
1: And a good trap.
3: Donuts. Donuts and Maxwell House coffee.
1: And a new partner for Gracie, because I'll be dead.
3: Maxwell House is the very best in coffee drinking pleasure, yet it costs but a fraction of a penny more per cup than the cheapest coffee you can buy. That's why Maxwell House is the choice of so many millions of Americans today. They know today's coffee buy is Maxwell House, the coffee that's always good to the last drop.
1: Bill, I don't think much of your plan.
3: But George, except for one little flaw, it's a wonderful plan.
1: Yeah, but when the killers get through with the donuts and coffee, they'll murder me.
3: That's the one little flaw.
1: Outside of that, you got some.
0: And the kettle.
1: Elf.
0: George.
1: What? What happened?
0: The killers.
1: The killers.
0: Look, they're coming up the front walk.
1: What'll I do? Where can I hide? I know. The closet.
3: No. No, George, don't go in there. You're going to face these killers like a man. You're not going to hide in that closet.
1: Why not?
3: Because that's where I'm hiding.
1: My pal.
0: Oh, they're almost to the door, George. Now they've stopped to look at the address.
1: I'm going to hide in the cellar. Tell them I'm not here. Get rid of them.
0: No, George, Bill, come back. Oh, all right, I'll face them alone. I'll save George from those killers.
4: This the right place, Dave?
5: Yeah. 360. Let's make this a quick one, Pete.

0: Well, ants and moths ain't no bargain either.
1: Uh-huh. What a lousy racket we're in, huh? You know, if I had it to do over again, I wouldn't be an exterminator.
0: Ah, me neither. Hey, when did this guy Burns call about the rat in his cellar?
1: Oh, that was more than a month ago. Well, you know how the orders pile up. When I spoke to him today, he acted like he'd forgot all about it.
0: Well, come on, come on. Let's get it over with.
2: You come in.
0: We called you today, lady. We're here.
2: Oh, yeah, I know why you're here.
1: Okay. Where's the rat?
2: He went to Florida.
0: Florida?
2: Doctor's orders. Hey,
1: we got no time for jokes, lady. That rat's in the cellar, right?
2: Yeah, how did you know?
1: We make our living this way. Let's get busy, Dave.
2: Oh, wait, wait. Please don't kill him.
0: What's eating you, lady?
2: I love that little rat.
1: You love him? Hey, look, lady, you're kidding.
2: No.
1: No, well, ain't he a pest? Don't he sneak around at night and eat up all the food? Don't he cost you money?
2: Well, yes, but I love the little rat.
0: Look at it this way, lady. Don't it scare you when you see them little beady eyes looking at you? And them little gray whiskers are twitching, huh?
2: Yes, but I love the little rat.
1: Well, for Pete's sake, why?
2: Stop talking like my mother.
0: Huh?
2: I love him because he's mine. I've nursed him when he was sick, shared his sorrows and joys. He's my boopsy boy.
1: You call him boopsy boy?
2: Yes.
1: Well, it's a nice name.
2: Oh, he's wonderful. You should have seen him in vaudeville.
0: Vaudeville?
2: Uh-huh.
0: Sounds like an educated rat.
2: No, he never got past the fourth grade.
1: Hey, look. What do you make of this, Dave?
0: Nuttier than a fruitcake.
1: Yeah. Hey, look, lady. We won't hurt the little fella. Nah, we'll give him gas. He won't feel nothing.
0: Yeah. And then we'll pick him up by the tail and carry him out.
1: Yeah.
3: This I gotta see.
1: Who's this guy just popped out of the closet?
2: He's Boopsy Boy's best friend.
0: You and the rat are friends?
3: Oh, sure. I've known the little guy for years. We wear each other's neckties.
0: Another loony. Let's get out of here.
1: No, nuts to that. I'm here to kill that rat, and I'm going to go down the basement and do it.
2: Oh, no, please.
1: Get away from that door. Hey, come on, Dave. Come on, we're getting out of here.
0: What happened, Pete?
1: Well, if you think those two are nuts, you ought to see the idiot they keep in the basement.

0: Join us again next week when we'll all be back. George Burns, Gracie Allen, Meredith Wilson and his orchestra, yours truly, Bill Goodwin. The George Burns and Gracie Allen Show is written by Paul Henning and Keith Fowler. Till next Thursday, good night and good luck from the makers of Maxwell House. Now stay tuned in for Noah Webster Says, which follows immediately over most of these stations.
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0: The author of tonight's prize play, Fields of Corn, is a war worker employed as production clerk at the Lockheed plant in Los Angeles. His name is Clark Davis. He's 29 years old. He was born in Goliad, Texas, and attended high school and the University of Texas in that state. We think you'll all agree Fields of Corn is a splendid play. All the more so since it represents the author's first attempt at a radio play. He began trying to write in earnest after he was put in Class 4F for the Army. He tells us that he's already acquired enough rejection slips to paper a room, but he's kept doggedly at it, taking on such jobs as dishwashing when he had to keep the pot boiling. He sold a few short stories to the magazines and is now, in his spare time, engaged on a novel. The cast of the play includes Dr. Christian, played by Gene Herschel, Judy Price, the doctor's secretary, Jim Brown, a farmer and veteran of World War I, with a well-known stage and radio star, Jack Arthur, in the role. And incidentally, Jack Arthur himself is a veteran of World War I. Jim Brown's son, Howard Brown, is played by Bill Quinn, and his wife, Martha, is played by Helen Clare, young Broadway star. The opening scene takes place in Dr. Christian's office, and the time is summer 1942. And so, the curtain rises.
1: Good morning, Mr. Brown.
2: Good morning. Is the doctor in?
1: Yes, he is. He'll be free any minute.
2: Thanks, Judy.
1: How does Howard like life on the farm?
2: He likes it okay.
1: Has he given up flying altogether?
2: I doubt it. He's been crazy about planes since he was born. But he's needed here now, on the farm.
1: Well, I suppose it is just as patriotic to raise food.
3: Well, good morning, Jim.
2: Morning.
3: How's the corn crop?
2: Oh, can't complain. Prospects never look better.
1: Mr. Brown always has the prize corn of River County.
3: Did you want to see me, Jim?
2: Yes.
3: Come into my private office, then. Sit down that chair, Jim. Now, what brings you here on such a fine morning?
2: It's not me, Doctor. It's my boy, Howard. He's not well.
3: What seems to be the matter with Howard?
2: Well, you see, it's like this. Howard's not very strong, and lately he doesn't seem to have much pep.
3: What are you talking about? Why, that boy of yours is as strong as a young bull. And as far as pep is concerned, well, he's probably in love with that Lester girl.
2: No, it's not that at all, Doctor. I think maybe it might be his heart. You know, his mother died of heart trouble when he was born.
3: Yes, Jim, I know. I brought Howard into the world.
2: And now he's 24.
3: Bless me, is it possible?
2: Yes, Howard was a war baby, you know.
3: Yeah, so he was. Born while you were in France. Now he's a fine, upstanding young fellow. The picture of health.
2: That's what I always thought. Till lately.
3: What's the matter, Jim? Are you afraid this war is going to take your boy away from you? That's right, isn't it?
2: Well, partly. Howard's all I've got left to keep me close to Martha. And I just can't let him go through what I did.
3: I don't understand what you mean, Jim.
2: Remember, Doctor, how Martha and I had just gotten married when the war came on? I was young and full of patriotism, just like Howard is today. They were all my pals. Pete Smith, little Joey Edwards, Clan Thompson, and all the boys I was raised with. We all managed to get into the same company.
3: Yes, I remember.
2: Well, I was the only one to come back.
3: But, Jim,
2: wait.
3: You...
2: Let me finish. When I came back home, Martha was gone. And there was little Howard, the living image of his mother. If it hadn't been for that baby, I guess I would have gone crazy. There hasn't been a night since I came back that I haven't had horrible dreams. I wake up sweating and thinking I'm lying in the mud someplace in France with a mater in my back or something worse. Oh, you just can't know what it is, Dr. Christian. And I'm not going to let my boy know either if I can help it.
3: What is it you want me to do, Jim?
2: I've got $1,000 in the bank, Dr. Christian. It's all yours if you'll just pronounce my boy unfit for military duty.
3: I'm sorry, Jim, but I can't do it.
2: Why not, Dr. Christian? Why not? No one will ever know I came here, and I'll do anything you say.
3: Someone will know you came here, Jim.
2: Who?
3: Two people. My conscience and I. You're one of my good friends, Jim. You were among my first patients when I hung out my shingle here in Riversend. I knew your father and your mother. I would do anything in the world for you. But I can't do this. You see, Jim, I'm an American, same as you are. I love my home and my country. I owe them to to you and all the men who fought and died in all the wars in the past so that I might have. I know how you feel, but why don't you go home and think it over? I think you'll see it in a little different light then.
2: I've got my mind made up. If you won't do it for me, I guess some other doctor will.
3: All right, Jim. Some other doctor will have to, if that is the way it is to be.
2: Okay, if that's the kind of a friend you are.
1: Well, what did you do to Jim Brown? He flew out of here like crazy.
3: He was upset about something.
1: And you're upset, too. Can I help?
3: No, Judy. What else have we on the docket for today?
4: Oh, there's the Edwards there. Mr. Edwards called and says it looks like it'll be tonight.
3: Too bad I couldn't get her to come into the hospital.
4: Oh, but I can see their point. Mrs. Edwards is perfectly all right. And they do want their child born under the ancestral roof.
3: I'll have my bag ready. It's 10 miles out of the Edwards place, and as sure as you're alive, it'll be a midnight call.

0: Howard. Oh, Howard.
1: Here, Dad.
0: Storm coming up. Look at those dark clouds banked along the horizon.
1: I guess I'd better see to the stock.
0: Guess you better, son. Oh, the wind is coming up. Look at those leaves sailing by.
1: Yeah. Look like camouflaged airplanes, don't they?
0: No, Howard.
1: Don't worry, Dad. I'm sorry about our quarrel this morning. If you don't want me to volunteer for the Air Corps, well, that's that. I'll do anything you say.
0: I hoped you'd see it that way. You know, you're all I've got, son.
1: Yes, Dad. I know.
0: Now, you'd better get your work done before it gets too dark. Come on. I'll give you a hand.
1: It's going to be a wet night for me to go courting.
0: Hmm. Sarah?
1: Sure. Who else?
0: You and Sarah planning to get married, son?
1: Sure. She'll make up her mind.
0: And you talk about enlisting in the Air Corps. What does she think of that?
1: She wants me to go. I'm no slacker, Dad. She wants me to do my part.
0: Do your part. What does patriotism mean anymore, anyway? What is your duty? I went last time. What good did it do? This war is the same old story over again, only worse and more of it. Senseless slaughter for the benefit of power grabbers.
1: Let's not argue anymore, Dad. I told you I wouldn't go. The stock's all safe under cover now, Dad. Let's beat it for the house.

0: I'm glad you're driving, Judy, in this storm. Your eyes are younger than mine.
1: You just sit back and relax, Dr. Christian. I know this old buggy like a book. Besides, you've done your good deed for tonight.
0: But what a fine, lusty boy. And the Edwards are so happy.
1: Dr. Christian, do you believe that saying that in a war year, the babies are all boys?
0: I don't know that I do, Judy. Since there always seemed to be a war going on somewhere.
1: Uh-oh. Dr. Christian, do you feel what I feel?
0: Don't tell me, Judy. It's a flat.
1: Yes, a flat. At 2 a.m. on the back mountain road, 10 miles from nowhere, in the middle of a thunderstorm, Judy gets a flat.
0: Well, fate is not too unkind, Judy, because I see a familiar fence there under the glow of the headlights.
1: Oh, every place around River's End familiar to you. Who is it?
0: Jim Browns.
1: The man who stamped out of your office today?
0: Yes, the same, and I doubt if he'll let us in even on a night like this.
1: Well, which would you rather do? Change a tire in all this mud? Or walk up there and pound on Jim Brown's door?
0: All right. Come on. Button your coat up tight.
1: Oh.
0: It's still raining some, though the clouds are breaking.
1: Listen to the wind and the corn. Isn't it eerie?
0: Looks eerie, too. Silhouetted against the stormy sky.
1: So tall. Like marching soldiers.
0: Well, here we are. We'll have to pound hard to wake them up.

0: Ed, is that you? Who's there?
1: We're here, Jim. Out here. Outside your window.
0: Who's there? What do you want? What is it?
1: We're here, Jim. Don't you remember us? Or have you forgotten so soon? It was only yesterday, Jim. Don't you remember? Try to think.
0: I can't see you.
1: But you're not trying to see us, Jim. Don't you want to see us?
0: Yes. Yes, your voices are familiar, but somehow I just can't remember.
1: Look again, Jim. Look closer now.
0: All I can see is the corn. Tall, waving stalks of corn. Oh, am I losing my mind?
1: No, Jim, but you almost lost your faith. We've come back to save you. Look again, Jim.
0: The corn. No. No, it can't be. It's changing. What's happening? There are men out there. Rows and rows of men dressed in khaki. I know now. No, no, no! No, you haven't come back! You couldn't! You're dead! Go back where you came from! Go back and let me forget!
1: Remember me, Jim. Pete Smith. I was your best friend, remember? You and me used to go fishing in Hamilton's pool.
0: Pete Smith. If I could only see you.
2: And remember me, Jim? Little Joey Edwards. I lent you the money to get married on. Remember?
3: And remember me, Cran Thompson? I was the guy that pulled you out of that trench in the Marne just before a hand grenade blew it to bits.
0: Yes, yes, I remember. But please let me forget. Let me forget. Please go away. I did my part too, didn't I? I was your buddy, wasn't I? Wasn't that enough?
1: No.
2: No.
1: No. It was not enough.
2: The job isn't finished yet. The war isn't over yet.
3: Take up where we left off, Jim.
1: We didn't let you down. Don't let us down, Jim.
0: What am I to do now? What else can I do?
4: Look up here, my darling. No. Higher. Here in the clouds. See the moon now. Remember me. I'm Martha, your wife. Remember me.
0: Martha.
4: How you've suffered, my darling. It's been a long time since I've seen you. How I would love to feel the warmth of your arms just once again, Jim. To hear your voice and hold my baby. But I'm glad you can do all these things, Jim.
0: Oh, Martha, I wish you were here. I need your counsel and common sense. To help me over a ditch too wide for me to jump alone. Our boy wants to join the Air Corps, Martha.
4: But Jim, he's no longer our boy. He belongs to something bigger and finer and greater than you and I. He's no longer a personal thing to us, Jim. He belongs to his people and his country. And to the soil from which he came. We must give him gladly and willingly, Jim, so that his children and their children may have the fresh air, the peaceful countryside, and the fields of

0: Martha! Martha! Martha, come back to me!
1: Jim! Why, it's Dr. Christian. What are you doing here?
2: Him, Judy, and I, our car broke down. You had a flat.
3: We were coming back from a midnight call. The Edwards have a new baby.
0: Well, come in. Come in. I'll make a light. Oh. I still can't believe it's you, Doctor. Come in and sit down. I was dozing, and I thought I heard voices.
4: Judy and I talking, no doubt.
0: And, I thought I heard marching feet.
4: It was the wind in the corn.
0: Yes, could be. And then again, I wonder.
5: My Jim, I believe you're not fully awake yet.
0: Oh, yes, I am, Dr. Christian.
5: Awake to how unfair I've been to try to hold Howard. And what an insult I handed you this morning. Yesterday morning.
4: Well, forget my part of it. If it means you've changed your mind about Howard.
5: I have, Doctor. Howard went over to see Sarah Lester tonight, and her folks phoned. They keep him there on account of the storm. But he'll be back in the morning, and I'll tell him then.
0: Tell him what?
5: That there's more at stake in this war than my life or his life. That there's no compromise with treachery. And that if he wants to join up, my prayers and my heart will go with him.

0: Hello, Judy.
1: Oh, good evening, Dr. Christie. What have you got there? A
0: Thanksgiving turkey. Jim Brown gave it to me.
1: How nice. Oh, by the way, have you seen Knight Enterprise?
0: No, I haven't. Is there something special?
1: I should say so. You know, I never dreamed I'd live to see the day I'd believe in miracles.
0: Miracles?
1: Mm-hmm.
2: What leads you to that subject, Judy?
1: Oh, it's about young Howard Brown.
0: Oh, what's so miraculous about him?
1: Well, here in the paper, it says he's been given the Distinguished Flying Cross for his exploits in the Pacific.
0: Oh.
1: It says here he shot down more jet planes than anyone else in the war and got a direct hit on an airplane carrier. He's been right in the thick of the fighting ever since he got his wings without once getting a scratch. That's what I meant by a miracle.
0: Yeah, I think a real miracle occurred on the night you and I had a flat in front of Jim Brown's gate.
1: You mean the night Mr. Brown changed his mind about letting Howard go?
0: Yes.
1: It was never quite clear to me what happened. There we were, caught in the storm and pounding on Jim Brown's door. And when he let us in, he's had this change of heart about his son's enlistment.
0: Well, he explained to me later that he'd had a dream, as he called it. But I think it was only his true inner conscience urging him to the right course.
1: What kind of dream?
0: Well, he looked out of his window on his prize corn, on those tall, waving rows of corn. And there seemed to him to be men dressed in khaki, his comrades in the last war, calling to him to carry on the fight for freedom they gave their lives for.
1: What a strange hallucination.
0: Never told you, did he? You said yourself the corn looked like marching soldiers.

And the curtain comes down on another Dr. Christian Prize play. Our star, Jean Hershel, will be back in a moment to tell you about next week's story. 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Yakov. And for that charming young actress, Helen Clare, who doubled in the roles of the wife in the play and Judy Price. Next week's program will be broadcast from Hollywood. The prize play selected is the work of Robert Barnes Tuttle, manager of the Adrian College Press at Adrian, Michigan. The play is called Bottled Up, and those of you who enjoy mystery plays have a thrill in store for you. It will be broadcast from Hollywood next Wednesday on these same stations at the same hour. And until then, I'll say good night.

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1: Chandu, the magician. Good evening, ladies and gentlemen. We present for your enjoyment Chandu, the magician. Before our drama starts, we would like to ask you a question. Had you noticed, perhaps, how difficult it was to buy White King in the years we've just passed through? Other kinds of soaps on grocer shelves, often in abundance, but seemingly so little White King. Well, White King is made largely from precious nut and vegetable oils. These were scarce. We could not begin to fill demand for our soap, and we would not sacrifice quality. The ladies who are our customers are intelligent people. And so when a package of White King did appear on a grocer's shelf, it was quickly bought and taken home and treasured, as perhaps no other soap has ever been. Maybe you haven't tried this different kind of soap. It will do so much of your work for you that you too will say, I love White King soap. Frank Chandler has come into possession of a snapshot of Robert Regent, his sister's husband, believed to have drowned on a torpedoed ship 9 years ago. But the picture shows a group of men landing in a lifeboat on an unrecognizable beach. In their meeting place in the pyramid in Egypt, Chandler, Dorothy, and Najee piece together the few facts they have learned and agree that Regent must be a prisoner in the hands of the malignant Roxor. A moment later, Bob and Betty call to them in great excitement from the corridor outside. But when the others run out, they find that what appears to be an ornamental design on the wall is a door. Bob and Betty have opened it somehow, and it is closed behind them, locking them in. Chandu, the magician.
2: Well, open it, Frank. The children will suffocate in there.
3: Now, Jim, isn't there someone in Cairo who knows these old burial rooms? An archaeologist?
4: I know of no one. I have never heard of a door like this one.
2: But we can't just stand here and do nothing.
4: Mom, there is no danger that Bob and Betty will die in that room, Dorothy. Unless from fright, the poor little one.
3: No, darling. All these rooms have air shafts.
2: You're not just saying that.
3: No, no. Every burial room that's ever been discovered in the pyramids has one. Even the tunnel under the Sphinx, don't you remember?
2: I didn't even think of that. If we can't get the door open, Frank, maybe they could open it from inside.
3: The door may not be as thick as the walls. If I can make them hear me, they can tell me how they got it open in the first place. Bob! Bob!
5: Bobby! Can you hear us? Bobby!
2: Not a sound from them. Do you suppose someone else could be in there?
3: In a room that hasn't been opened for a couple thousand years? Come now, Dot.
2: It is silly, isn't it?
3: I can't hear them because the wall's too thick.
2: I don't know why I immediately jumped to the conclusion that Bob and Betty wouldn't get out of there alive. They were always into something at home. I coped with it somehow.
4: You have had great reason to be afraid since you have come to Egypt, Dorothy. I believe most women would have sailed for America before this.
2: Without finding my husband?
3: I told you you underestimated her, Nutty. Now, let's see.
2: What are you doing?
3: Looking for a spring or a button or something. It opens the door. It must have touched it by accident. Certainly didn't swing open by itself.
4: If there is one, it is concealed in the paint design of the wall.
3: And not too high above the floor.
2: Well, you don't know that, Frank. Bob's almost 6 feet tall.
3: Yes, but he wouldn't be reaching way up over his head to find a spring he didn't know was there, Dot.
2: I'm going to call them again.
5: Bob! Bobby!
4: Oh, it is useless, Dorothy. These walls are very thick. They were built for the ages.
3: Let's stand back here and look at it.
2: You think we might see a place in the design where the springs hidden?
3: Yes. Whoever went to all the trouble to install the mechanism. But wait a minute.
2: Do you see it?
3: Not yet, but you see, it's just the usual border of conventional figures around the doorway. But it wasn't meant to look real.
2: What?
3: See how that shadow's painted down the side to give the effect of depth? As if it were an actual stone casing?
4: But why should it have been real, as you say, Chandu? The doors of burial rooms were sealed, never to be opened again.
2: Oh, but, Naji, we know this one opened.
3: Bird, animal, very early hieroglyphics.
2: Maybe that's the answer. Maybe the writing itself is the key to it. Can you read it, either of you?
4: All the inscriptions have been deciphered long ago, Dorothy.
3: Anyway, the builders wouldn't have left an obvious key. No one ever went into a burial room after it was sealed, except tomb robbers.
4: No, never. Until the foreign digging parties came to search for buried kings. Once I entered such a tomb with a group of these men, and there in the dust, on the floor inside the doorway, was the print of a naked foot. The footprint of the slave who closed the entrance 40 centuries ago.
2: Oh, Frank, for goodness sake.
3: I've got it.
2: What is it? Where?
3: I mean, this is what must have happened. Long after this room was sealed up, someone, probably a thief, needing a safe hiding place, he knew of the room and he managed to build this door and conceal the mechanism.
2: How could a thief have time for all that, bringing in material and painting and...
4: You do not know, Dorothy. He need not have been a slave or a poor beggar dodging here and there in the streets of Cairo. He could have been the brother of a king.
3: With slaves of his own to do the work. He could dispose of them afterward and no one would ever know.
4: Oh, do not be so upset, Dorothy. It was often done, as Chandu said.
3: No, he wouldn't mar the design around the false doorway. He'd know he could never match the coloring. Someone would find out what he'd done. So?
2: So where would he put the gadget that opens the door? Frank, do you see it?
3: Somewhere in plain sight. Too high. He reached accidentally. I was wrong. It must be up high, Dorothy. Bob and Betty were probably poking all around the place trying to...
2: Is that it?
3: Somewhere along here. Right here. The whole stone door is movable.
2: Oh, look.
3: Come on in, both of you. Hurry, before it closes.
2: No, but hold it open. We'll be shut in here, too.
3: The man who built it had to get out, Dot.
4: Oh, such darkness.
3: I have my lighter. Stand still until we see where we are.
5: Bob! Betty! Where are you?
6: Yes, I told you to get in. We're right here, Mom. Wait a minute, they'll bring you a light.
7: Just wait till you see what we found.
2: Well, how can they bring us a light?
3: I certainly have one. You see it? Through the doorway. There's an inner room over there.
2: Oh, Bob, why didn't you wait for us after you called us? We might never have found the way in.
6: Oh, we didn't think, Mom.
2: Well, if we hadn't seen Betty's handkerchief caught the corner of the door, we'd never have known where you were.
7: Oh, I'm sorry, Mother. But we're all right, except we'll be black and blue in a few places where we bumped into things. Isn't this positively prehistoric?
3: You don't know how true that is, Betty. Now, let me have one of those candles, will you, Mom?
4: Where did you find candles?
6: In the next room. You know there are three rooms in this thing. Some old king had a regular apartment to be buried in.
4: It was often done in this way, Bob. The number three is a mystic number.
6: Oh. Well, what's all this stuff in here anyway?
3: A burial furniture, Bob. There was probably a lot more of it once.
4: And caskets of jewels.
7: We haven't seen any jewels, Naji.
6: We haven't looked.
3: Don't bother. Tomb robbers probably got them centuries ago.
7: Robbers. And here we felt like Columbus.
6: Well... Come on, let us show you the other room.
7: Oh, yes, please do. There are enough candles in here to light it all up.
6: There sure are. Here you are, Mom.
7: And here's one for you, Naji.
4: Oh, thank you, Betty.
6: Hold up your candles and look around.
7: Birds and animals and everything, painted all over everywhere. It feels like you're in a cage. And, don't you notice anything?
4: This was the burial room of a child, the son of a king.
7: Was it, Naji? How do you know?
4: I know the customs of ancient Egypt well.
2: Ancient Egypt?
3: I don't wonder you're surprised, Dot.
7: Oh, I knew you'd see it. Who do you think has been in here?
8: Someone who wasn't interested in ancient history. Modern chairs, tables, water jar.
9: Your robbers are today's, not centuries ago.
6: Why don't you ask us?
8: Well, don't tell me you saw them.
7: Oh, now, Bob, you've spoiled it all. Why couldn't you do it the way we said we would?
6: Oh, you and your build-up.
8: What are you talking about?
6: Oh, well, Betty thought it would be a red-hot idea to make you ask all kinds of questions and then finally say, oh, by the way, we saw Roxor. But we did, Uncle Frank.
7: We really did.
8: Where? Where is he?
9: Are you sure?
6: Wait till I tell you. When the door shut behind us, well, I thought, brother, what now?
7: So did I. I was petrified. We just stood there in the dark without saying a word.
6: And then we saw a dim light over this way, and we noticed all the furniture piled up between us and the light. And then Betty grabbed my arm.
7: And I just barely whispered to him, there's somebody in there.
9: Betty.
6: Well, we sneaked over past all the stuff, and we're sure lucky. Yeah. I was afraid it'd fall down with a crash and give us away.
7: And then we tiptoed up to that doorway over there, and Bob poked his head around it.
9: For goodness sake.
8: And Roxor was inside.
6: The old boy himself, just as we saw him in the crystal ball. Same white, ugly face, same little eyes like a snake.
8: We know what he looks like, Bob. Did he see you?
7: Oh, yes. Uncle Frank, you should have seen him. Sitting there right next to the... what do you call that case they have a mummy in?
8: Sarcophagus.
7: Yeah.
8: Get on with it, Bob.
6: Oh, I am, Uncle Frank. He had a lot of chemistry things. You know, retorts and test tubes and stuff, right on the top of the sarcophagus.
9: Chemistry.
7: And he had something in a bottle that gave out a kind of a greenish light. That's what we'd seen.
9: The chemistry of the evil one.
8: Did he see you?
6: Well, he wouldn't have, I guess. Only I got so mad when I thought he must have given that storyteller Dad's ring and that maybe he knew where Dad is. I just whipped right in there and...
7: And when Roxor saw Bob, he looked as if he'd burst. And then before you could say boo, he snatched up that green bottle and...
6: Yeah, and he stepped behind a big gold chair that looked like a king's throne and boom, it was all dark.
7: If we hadn't found these candles, we'd really have been scared.
9: Oh, you foolish children. You have been protected from death.
8: Give me another candle, somebody.
7: Well, here, take mine. Are you going in there?
8: Of course I am. Wait here.
9: Oh, be careful.
6: Uncle Frank, can't I give you a hand?
9: Oh, Bob, please, stay here.
8: You can all come in here now if you like. It's all right.
6: I wonder if there's a mummy in that sarcophagus.
9: I hope not. How could Roxor have found a way to this place?
8: Well, I'm only glad we know he has. But there's nothing here. Yes, there is.
7: What, Uncle Frank?
8: Something white down behind the sarcophagus.
7: Oh.
8: A piece of paper. Just a scrap torn off of... Dorothy, look.
9: What, Frank?
8: Look here. It says, it could be done if we could obtain the help of Regent.

Before we bring to a close our drama this evening, may I say something to the ladies on the subject of hands? There is an extra special quality in White King soap that is extra specially kind to hands. And I'll tell you what it is. If you use the kind of soap that needs hot, hot water to make it work, your hands are likely to be rough and red no matter what kind of soap it is or what claims are made for it or what it contains. But listen, White King, with its nut and vegetable oils, doesn't need hot water. In washing machine or dishpan, for heavy clothes or filmy, fragile things, White King washes the dirt away in water that's just about body temperature. Ever hear of anything like that? No wonder millions and millions of ladies say, "I love White King soap." That's what you'll say, too. Chandu the Magician is based on the original radio drama created by Harry A. Earnshaw. The makers of White King invite you to listen tomorrow at this time when the story resumes. Chandu the Magician. 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
15: My name is Gregory Myatt. In 1932, I had to go to Istanbul on business, and I decided to take the Orient Express. After an uneventful trip across the channel, I found myself at the station in Austin, Belgium, where the Orient Express began. The porter took my bags and overcoat to my first-class compartment while I lingered on the platform. And, inevitably, somebody bumped into me.
17: Oh, I'm sorry.
15: Oh, that's quite all right.
17: I wonder which way are the second-class coaches, please?
15: That way, I think. Your suitcase looks heavy. May I?
17: Oh, no, thanks. I can manage all right. I always have.
15: Yeah, she had a very nice figure, trim and erect. I wondered whether she was going as far as Istanbul.
18: Orient Express, en voiture, en voiture.
15: I made my way down the platform to my coach. But there was a stranger in my compartment going through my overcoat.
19: Young man, you have the wrong compartment.
15: And you have the wrong overcoat.
19: This coat is mine. Also this compartment, number 7.
15: It happens to be number 8.
19: 8? I have made a mistake. 1,000 apologies, sir.
15: Well, that's all right.
19: Thank you. You are going to Belgrade, perhaps?
15: No, I'm for Istanbul.
19: So, allow me. My name is Richard John.
15: How do you do? My name's Myatt, Gregory Myatt.
19: I am grateful you are a fellow countryman. These little mistakes can be so difficult to explain.
15: Fellow countryman? But I'm American.
19: I also. I am a naturalized American all these many years, but the accent remains.
15: Yes, I suppose it does.
19: Well, we are underway. I will go to my compartment. A most pleasant journey, sir, and again, 1,000 apologies.
15: I looked at the landscape a while and then got out a book and settled down to read. And at that moment, of course, we ran into a string of tunnels, all of them pitch black. I was just about to ring for the guard to ask to have the lights switched on, but the train was crashing to a stop. We were in a tunnel. I got up and groped for the door. Went into the corridor just as the lights went on. Lying on the floor was the girl who had bumped into me. Excuse me, please. One side, please. Excuse me, please.
20: I call the emergency cord at once.
21: Madame, as conductor, it is my duty to inform you it is not allowed for a passenger to stop the Orient Express.
19: Mr. Myatt, if you will allow me, please.
15: Oh, Mr. John, hadn't we better get a doctor?
19: I am a doctor, Mr. Myatt. Allow me. So, there is nothing wrong with this young lady. She has only fainted.
15: Oh, good, good. Give me a hand, Mr. John. Let's get her into my compartment.
17: No, really I am.
15: Yes, of course you are. Here you are. Drink this. It's brandy.
19: Drink it, young lady. It will help you.
17: Good. I don't know why I fainted. I never did before.
19: When did you last have a decent meal? Yesterday? The day before?
17: I suppose it was the day before. That's my affair.
15: You have no money?
17: No.
15: How would you like to have dinner with me?
17: Well, I...
15: Please say yes.
17: I won't say no.
15: Fine, fine. Will you join us, Mr. John?
19: No, I prefer to remain in my compartment.
15: As we dined, I learned her name was Carol Musker. She was a chorus girl, and she had a job waiting for her in Istanbul. I felt a bit sorry for her, but, well, more than that, I
0: I remembered how she felt in my arms when I carried her into my compartment. And I wanted to hold her again.
17: I ate a lot, Mr. Myatt. I hope you can afford the check.
0: I think I can.
17: Oh, good.
0: Now, how about breakfast tomorrow? And all the rest of your meals till we reach Istanbul?
17: Mr. Myatt, I hope you don't have any ideas about me.
0: Well, of course I have. You're very attractive.
17: Well, I don't know anything about you. For all I know, you're married and have 6 children.
0: I am not, and I haven't. How about you?
17: I have no one.
0: Well, then there's no reason why we shouldn't have ideas about each other, is there? And by the way, my first name's Gregory. More coffee or dessert?
17: No, thanks.
0: Well, then as soon as I've paid
1: Mr. Myatt.
0: Oh, Mr. John.
1: Excuse me, is this yours?
0: That's my pocketbook.
1: I found it in the corridor outside my compartment. You must have dropped it when you lifted this young lady.
0: He gave me my pocketbook and left the dining car. All my money was there, but one thing I knew, I had not dropped my pocketbook. Mr. John had taken it. Well, Carol and I started through the train. It was about 9 o'clock and the lights were already dimmed. In the second-class coaches, people were asleep, sitting up in the crowded compartments.
17: Mr. Myatt, here's my compartment. Thank you for dinner.
0: It's, very early. You have to go in?
17: Oh, I'm tired.
0: Oh, it's too crowded in there for comfortable sleeping. And besides, you never know who's next to you.
17: Oh, but I do. That little fat man, see? His name's Joseph Grunlich. He introduced himself.
0: Oh, he did he?
17: You're not jealous.
0: No. But what do you know about him? He might be a thief or a bigamist.
17: Now you're being ridiculous. Well, good night, Mr. Myatt. Gregory.
0: Carol.
17: Yes?
0: You might kiss me goodnight. No one will notice.

0: doctor's suggestion.
1: Doctor? What doctor?
0: Mr. John. He's a doctor, is he not? Now, if you'll please excuse me, I must get some water. I'm quite thirsty.
1: I don't think I like that guy. Carol, how about taking my compartment?
2: Your compartment?
1: Or I'll get you another one. We'll speak to the conductor right now, huh?
3: First-class compartment for the young lady, monsieur. You must wait until we arrive at Cologne. No tickets are sold aboard the Orient Express. We arrive in Cologne in, precisely 15 minutes.
1: As we walked up to the first-class ticket window, a woman elbowed us out of the way.
4: Please excuse me. You don't mind if I go first, do you? My train for Paris leaves any minute.
1: Well, in that case, go right ahead.
4: Thank you. Oh, Hans. Hans Bitterschnitt.
5: Ah, Fräulein Boire.
4: One to Paris, Hans. My editor has gotten me
1: a... She was a reporter, apparently. While waiting for her change, her eyes went past me to the Orient Express, and suddenly they widened. I followed her glance. Mr. John was just stepping back into his compartment.
4: One moment, Hans. Change this ticket for a sleeper on the Orient Express. Make it Belgrade.
6: You are lucky, Miss Warren. There is only one accommodation on the Orient Express left.
1: Just a moment there. We were here first. I thought you were going to Paris.
4: Not when I see Dr. Zinner on the Orient Express.
1: Dr. Zinner? The man you were looking at was Richard John.
4: Is that the name he's using now? Oh,
6: Fräulein.
4: Thank you, Hans.
1: Just a moment there. I'm taking that ticket.
6: Mein Herr, I regret. But the lady asked for it before you did, and she is an old customer. Here's the ticket, Miss Warren.

0: Who is it?
1: Gregory Might, Mr. John. I'd like to talk to you for a moment. May we come in?
2: Why, yes. Yes, of course. You are feeling better, Miss Musker? You are getting enough rest?
3: Yes, thanks.
1: That's why we're here. Miss Musker's taking my compartment, and I'm staying in here with you.
2: I wish I could oblige, but I prefer my privacy.
1: Why is that, Dr. Zinner?
2: My name is Richard John. Where did you hear otherwise?
1: From a newspaper reporter who saw you in the station at Cologne.
2: Oh.
1: I don't know what it's all about, and I don't much care, but Miss Musker is going to have my compartment, and I'm going to move into this one with you. Any objections?
2: No. In fact, both of you shall stay here with me.
1: What the devil?
2: Gently, Mr. Myatt. Yes, a gun. I am an excellent shot, believe me.
3: Oh, Craig.
2: We shall all stay, I insist. Lock the door, Mr. Myatt. That's fine. Now, just who are you, Mr. Myatt?
1: Who am I?
2: A police spy here to keep me from getting to Belgrade?
1: Oh, that's ridiculous.
2: You surely don't expect me to believe your story about some...
3: Mr. John? Mr. John?
1: That sounds like the reporter from Cologne.
2: Tell her she has made a mistake. Tell her, Myatt.
1: Go away. You've got the wrong compartment. My name is Myatt.
3: I'm a reporter. Mabel Warren, London Clarion.
2: Myatt, put your arm around Miss Musker. Open the door part way, just enough for her to see both of you. I shall be behind the door. And remember, I have a gun.
4: Oh, you're not the man I'm after, are you?
1: My name is Myatt. I haven't the slightest idea where you can find your Mr. John.
4: Well, I'll find him. He's on the Orient Express somewhere. Excuse me for interrupting your, excuse me for interrupting you. Good night, Mr. Myatt.
2: Bolt the door, please. Oh, perhaps you really are only an American businessman, Mr. Myatt. In that case, I owe you an explanation. Sit down.
1: He told us a fantastic story. He was a political exile from his own country. He'd been forced to leave 5 years ago, and now he was going back to lead a rebellion, to overthrow the government by a coup d'etat. To me, it made very little sense. Had it not been for the gun in his hand, I might have laughed in his face.
2: If I am captured before this train gets to Belgrade, I will be executed. Once in Belgrade, however, I am safe. I am very popular. I know the city. There are thousands ready to hide me.
1: Yeah, that's very interesting. Now that you believe we're who we say we are, you could put that gun away. I'll bunk here with you, and Miss Musker can go to my compartment.
2: I cannot allow that. Among the passengers on this train are many of my countrymen. Some would be loyal if they knew about me.

0: but others would not.
1: Dr. Zinner will tell no one.
0: I am sure you would not, intentionally, but it might slip out. No, I cannot permit you to leave this compartment.
2: I'm warning you, if I can, I'm going to take that gun away from you.
0: Don't try it, my friend.
2: You're older than I am, Dr. Zinner. You're tired. Just how long can you stay awake? I sat with Carol on one seat. He was across from us, the revolver in his hand. And it got later and later and later.
1: I'm tired, Greg.
2: Now just close your eyes then, Carol. Are you sleepy, Dr. Zinner?
0: Not yet, Mr. Myers.
2: Carol was asleep on my shoulder. I fought to keep my eyes open, but I dozed off. And then somehow I came awake. I lifted my head. Dr. Zinner was asleep. I reached across and grabbed the gun.
1: Oh, Greg.
2: It's all right, Carol. I've got it. Well, Dr. Zinner?
0: You are right, sir. I tried to stay awake, but...
2: Stay here, Carol. I'm going to locate the conductor. I'm going to tell him what's been going on.
0: Oh, no, you must not. I shall never get to Belgrade.
1: Greg, they'll kill him.
2: No, we're still outside his country. He won't be hurt.
0: But if you report me to the conductor, I shall be put off the train.
2: Well, in short, no harm done. I'll be back soon, Carol. I left the compartment and started down the corridor. I heard a noise behind me, and as I turned, I caught a glimpse of a shadowy figure, one arm raised high above my head. And then the arm swung down, and something hard and heavy crashed against my skull. And I fell into a pool of blackness, and I knew nothing more.
3: In just a moment, we will return to Escape. But first... The blazing billboard for CBS's 10 great Sunday night shows has an especially big blaze of lights near the top of the list. That's where the names of Spike Jones, Jack Benny, and Amos and Andy are found in succession. Spike Jones, Jack Benny, Amos and Andy, the most unusual sequence of top-rating comedy and radio. Don't miss a single second of their 90 nonstop minutes of mirth tomorrow night on CBS's great Sunday Night 10. Amos and Andy and Spike Jones come to you over most of these same CBS stations, and Jack Benny is heard over them all. And now, with our star, Bill Conrad, we return to the second act of Escape and the Orient Express.
2: How much later it was when I opened my eyes, I don't know. Whoever had hit me had done an expert job. Might have been Zinner, or even Carol. Had no way of knowing. The gun was gone. I dragged myself to my feet and stumbled down the corridor back to compartment number 7, but it was empty. Perhaps they'd moved to my compartment. I hurried to it. No, there was nothing in my compartment. My bags were gone, even my overcoat. Inside, I began to feel a strange, unreasoning fear. Why was it so quiet? Where were all the other passengers? I went along the entire corridor. I opened every door in the coach. It was completely empty. I felt as if I were going crazy. And I lost consciousness again.
4: Here you. What? Mister.
2: What?
4: Wake up. Wake up.
2: Who are you?
4: I, sir. I am the brakeman.
2: No. Tell me, what happened to everyone? This coach was full. I got on at Austin. Dozens of people got on at Austin.
4: Oh, no, sir. This coach is empty. And it comes only from Regensburg.
2: Regensburg? Uh-huh. No, it's from Austin, I tell you. Look, compartment 8. This was mine. My bags, my overcoat, they were here, and now they've disappeared. What was that?
4: Oh, that is only the switch engine. We are on the yards outside Vienna. This coach is a deadhead. It was put on the Orient Express at Regensburg, and now we take it off.
2: Deadhead? You mean... No, it's not my coach at all. The regular coaches are...
4: The Orient Express is in front of us, sir. If you do not want it to leave without you, you had better hurry, sir.
2: Don't worry, I'll make it. The Orient Express was just getting underway when I dropped off the front of the deadhead. I had plenty of time to run up alongside and swing aboard. I made my way through the train to my coach and knocked on the door of Senna's compartment. Open up in there.
5: Who is it?
2: Gregory Myatt, open the door.
5: Come in, please.
2: Lying on the berth, bound and gagged, was the reporter, Miss Warren. And standing beside her, gun in hand, was not Dr. Zinner, but Joseph Grundlisch.
5: You have a very tough skull, Mr. Myatt. I should have hit you a little harder, no?
2: Where is Carol? Where is Dr. Zinner? Why have you tied up this reporter?
5: No, please, please, not so fast. First, as to Miss Warren. I have tied her to prevent her from interfering with Dr. Zinner. Had I allowed her to file her newspaper story, Dr. Zinner would never get to Belgrade. I happen to be an ardent follower of Dr. Zinner. I was standing watch last night when you dashed into the corridor, Mr. Myatt. You had this very gun in your hand. You had obviously broken away from Dr. Zinner. Fortunately, I had a blackjack.
2: Where is Carol and Dr. Zinner?
5: Do you promise to do nothing to interfere with Dr. Zinner's plan?
2: I promise nothing.
5: No, be reasonable. The Orient Express will soon cross the border into my own country. It makes only one stop at the border for passport identification. After that, you are involved no longer. Why be stubborn?
2: All right, Grundlisch. I won't interfere.
5: Mr. Myatt, I thank you. You may go now. Dr. Zinner and Miss Musker are next door in your compartment.
2: Dr. Zinner was seated on one berth dozing, and Carol lay on the opposite berth fast asleep, traces of tears on her cheeks. She shivered. I covered her with my overcoat, and she woke up.
1: Gregory. Gregory, I didn't know where you were.
2: Go back to sleep.
1: Oh, I searched everywhere. I didn't know what to do. And I came back here. Oh, I was so tired. Dr. Zinner made me go to sleep.
2: Everything's all right. In a few hours, everything will be fine. Now, close your eyes and go back to sleep. I left the compartment and went to the second-class coach. With both Carol and Grundlich gone, there was space for me. I slept until I was awakened by a Hungarian passport inspector. The train had stopped in a town named Subotica, just inside the border. I showed him my passport. Then I went to the dining car. The breakfast rush was just starting, so I gave a waiter a pound note and had him get me breakfast for two. And by the time the Orient Express was 10 minutes out of Subotica, we were going down the corridor, the loaded tray tinkling as the waiter followed me. We arrived at my compartment, but it was empty. No sign of Senna, no sign of Carol. A torn piece of paper was tucked under the cuff of my overcoat. It was a note. I have left with Dr. Senna. I'm afraid this is goodbye. Signed, Carol Musker.
4: Sir, the breakfast. Where shall I put the tray?
2: What?
4: The breakfast.
2: Oh. Take it back. I don't want it. I sat near the window and watched the landscape drift past. My suspicions had been right all along. Dr. Zinner had played me for a fool. And so had Carol. After a while, I became conscious of a tapping sound on the wall of my compartment. It kept on, and suddenly I realized that it was coming from the compartment next to mine, someone's heel banging against the wall. It took only a minute to get next door. It was Miss Warren, the reporter, all tied and gagged.
6: Oh, thank goodness. I thought you'd never hear me.
2: Where's Grundlich? Where are the others?
6: You mean you don't know what's happened? Zinner's going to be executed.
2: Executed?
6: Well, they took him off the train at Subotica. Grundlich arranged the whole thing. He's a government spy.
2: Well, he can't be.
6: Well, he is. They're probably holding a drumhead court-martial on Dr. Zinner back in Subotica this minute.
2: I see. And Carol Musker's a government spy, too?
6: The girl? No.
2: She must be. They took her off the train.
6: Well, they had to. They couldn't have any witnesses.
2: Well, what will they do with her?
6: Probably kill her.
2: But...
6: Hey, here, what are you doing? You can't jump out. The train's going 60 at least.
2: I'm going back there.
6: To Subotica? You're insane.
2: Look, there's a small town up ahead. I saw it when I leaned out. Some cars are parked at the station. I saw them. I'm going to pull the emergency cord. Take one of those cars.
6: What can you possibly do in Subotica?
2: I don't know, but I'll do something.
6: Go ahead, Mr. Myatt. I'm going with you.
2: I pulled the emergency cord, and in a matter of seconds, the Orient Express was screeching to a halt right at the station. I flung open the door, and with Miss Warren close behind me, I ran toward the parked cars. Here! You! You! Come here! Do you speak English?
4: A car, gentlemen, a car very cheap.
2: I want to go to Subotica.
4: It's too far, 50 kilometers.
2: I'll give you 20 pounds.
4: Well, get in, gentlemen, get in.
2: We were at Subotica inside of an hour. I had the driver stop just before we got into the center of town and told him to wait. Miss Warren and I started down the main street.
6: Mr. Myatt, look.
2: In the doorway of a small restaurant, his back to us, talking to his chef, was Joseph Grundlich. Just keep walking.
6: All right. Yes, exactly.
2: Try to hear what he's saying.
5: Meal for two people. Have it sent to Rio.
2: Did you hear what he said?
6: Something about a last meal for two people to be taken to the railroad station.
2: Don't turn your head. Just keep walking.
6: Okay.
2: The railroad station platform was empty, so was the ticket office. But through the window, we could see the waiting room, and beyond it was a closed door to a baggage room. There was a large, old-fashioned key in the lock, and standing beside the door was a soldier with a rifle. That's where they must be, in the baggage room. You don't have a gun, I suppose?
6: No.
2: No, neither do I. The key's in the lock. If I can get to it without the soldiers noticing. We've got to get the soldier away from the door, Miss Warren.
6: How?
2: Look, do you see that telephone over there in the far corner?
6: No.
2: If we could somehow get the soldier over to the telephone, his view of the baggage room door would be cut off.
6: Yeah.
2: Look, that'll be your job, Miss Warren.
6: Mine?
2: Go into the waiting room and up to the telephone booth. Smile at the soldier as you go by. Then pretend you're having some trouble with the phone. Appeal to him for help.
6: Right.
2: When he joins you at the phone booth, keep him occupied while I go in and let him out.
6: But he might look around.
2: Just talk to him. Zinner and Carol and I will try to make the car.
6: You'll have to hurry. Grunlich and that last meal may be here any minute.
2: We'll hurry, all right. Through the grimy window, I watched as Miss Warren crossed the waiting room to the telephone, smiling at the soldier. She left the booth and walked over to him. Couldn't hear what they were saying. She smiled at him again, putting her hand on his arm. They went over to the booth. I took a deep breath and entered the waiting room. I could hear them talking as I started toward the baggage room.
6: Anything about telephones, it's so nice of you to help.
5: Oh, a lovely lady. I'm glad to
6: thank you.
5: What number do you wish?
6: Oh, yes.
2: Carol.
6: That's the number. Oh, here, I have it right here in my...
2: Carol.
6: Gregory.
2: Quiet. Shh. No noise. Dr. Zinner, Carol, go to the station platform. Now, no noise. Come on.
5: What do you plan?
2: All right, follow me. We started back toward the open door that led to the station platform. We went out slowly, not making a sound. Miss Warren was still talking to the soldier, and then suddenly their voices stopped. I glanced back. The soldier's gun had fallen to the floor. He was kissing Miss Warren. We got out to the platform, and I shut the door quietly. All right, follow me. The car's two blocks away.
1: What about her?
2: She's a reporter. They won't dare touch her. Now, come on.
1: All right.
2: In a few moments, the station was behind us. The car was only a block away now. We turned the corner, and walking toward us, not 10 feet away, was Joseph Grundlich and a waiter from the restaurant. Before he could collect his wits, I ran at him. He crumpled to the ground. Then I hit the waiter. All right, run for it.
5: All right.
2: Grundlich fired a few shots at us, but hit no one. And then we were in the car. And he fired at us no longer.
7: En voiture, Orient Express, all aboard.
2: Goodbye, Dr. Zinner. You sure you won't come along?
4: Oh, I stay here in Belgrade. I shall be all right now, thanks to you. Goodbye, Mr. Meyer.
2: Goodbye.

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1: Hello.
0: You, mind if I sit down?
1: No, not at all.
0: Well, we'll be in Istanbul tomorrow.
1: Mm-hmm. A day late. You know, I probably lost that chorus job.
0: Have any idea what you'll do then?
1: Oh, I think so. I have an idea.
0: Yeah. So have I. A very good idea.

0: Escape is produced and directed by Norman MacDonald. Today we have presented transcribed Orient Express by Graham Greene, adapted for radio by Sheldon Stark and Walter Newman, with editorial supervision by John Dunkel. Starred as Gregory Myatt was Bill Conrad. Featured players were Edgar Berrier, Hans Conried, Gloria Grant, Harry Bartell, Ann Morrison, Jack Crucian, and John Daner. The special music was arranged and played by Ivan Dittmars. Next week...
1: You are alone in the steaming jungle with three men. You know that one of them is a desperate criminal, a man you've come here to arrest. But you don't know which one. You'll have to find him before he can save himself by killing you.
0: Next week, we escape with L.G. Blockman's exciting tale of a manhunt, Red Wine. Goodbye, then, until this same time next week, when once again CBS offers you Escape. Looking for more escape drama? There'll be more coming along on CBS Tonight, when most of these same CBS stations will bring you The Adventures of Philip Marlowe and Gangbusters. 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

0: Lux Radio Theater brings you John Garfield and Claire Trevor in Dust Be My Destiny. 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
1: Greetings from Hollywood, ladies and gentlemen. When Mark Twain said that it's better to be a young Junebug than an old peacock, he expressed my sentiments exactly. But sometimes we old peacocks use the Junebugs pretty roughly when they're trying to conquer the world in their own youthful fashion. Fortunately, most of them bounce right back and try again. But when they don't bounce back, well, that's why a story called Dust Be My Destiny was written, why Warner Brothers made a motion picture out of it, and why we're giving you this play tonight with John Garfield in his original screen role, co-starred with Claire Trevor. Dust Be My Destiny is the drama of a young man with a chip on his shoulder, just daring anybody to knock it off. And it takes a girl to do that job. A girl who's in love with him. And then it's the two of them against the world. When a boy and a girl in love face the world in a fair fight, they usually lick it and make a thrilling story for us into the bargain. It's a very different kind of play that we're presenting tonight. Something quite off the beaten track. But I believe it's on the right track for your enjoyment. Just as you're on the right track if you use Lux toilet soap. And the number of people who do use it is pretty good evidence of the way American women feel about our product. I'm afraid this theater, I mean the actual building where the plays go on, just isn't big enough to bring you all backstage. But I wish that were possible, so that every one of you could see what happens back here, from the minute the first rehearsal is called until the play begins. All the care and thought and work that goes into these productions has one purpose, your entertainment. It's the best way we know of showing our gratitude for your loyalty to Lux Toilet Soap. And now, for your entertainment, we raise the curtain on the first act of Dust Be My Destiny, starring John Garfield as Joe Bell and Claire Trevor as Mabel.

0: Case of the People versus Joseph Bell.
1: Will the state's attorney continue, please?
2: Joe Bell, age 23, is on trial for his life. In the hot, crowded courtroom of a Midwestern town, he faces a jury of his peers. 12 men who hold his destiny in their hands. 12 men who must decide whether Joe Bell shall live or die.
0: And the state will prove that Joe Bell, in spite of his youth, is a seasoned, hardened criminal with a long record behind him, who, when arrested, was wielding a deadly weapon, and who, when he escaped from the county work farm with this girl a short 6 months ago, reached the pinnacle of his career in crime, the cold-blooded murder of the prison foreman. Ladies and gentlemen of the jury, the state will contend and prove that for this crime, Joe Bell deserves no mercy and merits the supreme penalty to be hanged by the neck until he is dead.
2: For 7 days, the trial has dragged on. And now at last, Joe Bell is on the stand. He's bitter, moody, and defiant.
3: Now, Joe, let's go back to the night you escaped from the work farm. You said before that...
4: Just a second. If you're in a hurry, mister, maybe I can save you a lot of time. I didn't kill that foreman. The last time I saw him, he was running after us, chasing us. And he stumbled and fell down.
3: Oh, well, if you didn't kill him, why didn't you come back and clear yourself when you found out you were accused of murder?
4: Because I served time once before for something I didn't do. I told them the truth and they threw me in prison. They wouldn't believe me then, so why should I expect them to believe me now?
1: Young man, this is an American court. Under our laws, a man is considered innocent until he is proved guilty. You're being tried by an American jury of your equals.
4: Equals? They don't think I'm their equals. Why should they? I'm not a responsible member of their society. I'm a bindle stiff, a tramp. What I feel or what happens to me don't bother them that much. I'm a nobody with a capital N. And if I do butt into their lives, they got one answer. Go back where you come from. This case isn't going to be decided on whether or not I committed this murder, but on who I am.
0: Order! Order!
1: This jury will base its verdict on only one factor, what they consider to be the truth.
4: Yeah? I've been sitting here a whole week watching this guy twist the truth into a rope around my neck.
3: Ah, then you admit everything that's been brought out in this trial is the truth.
4: As far as you'd let him tell it, yes.
3: Is it or isn't it?
4: All right, yes, it is. Let's get the thing over with.
3: Your Honor, ladies and gentlemen of the jury, the state rests its case on that admission.
5: Just a minute, Joe. Just a minute.
4: What do you want?
5: As your representative here in this court, Joe, I'd like to ask you to tell more of your story than just that.
4: I don't know what it'd be.
5: Well, why not start from the first? You said you served time in prison once for something you didn't do.
4: I did.
5: Tell us about it, Joe.
4: It was a bum rap, that's all.
5: What happened?
4: I gave the state 16 months and 13 days out of my life. That's what happened. And you don't have to believe me. It's spread out on the record books.
5: Why don't you go ahead and tell us about it in your own words, Joe? Go on.
4: Well, they threw me in prison for a robbery I had nothing to do with. And I sat there 16 long months. One day the bull come by myself, the guard. He said the warden wanted to see me, something important. I couldn't figure out what it was. Thought it was probably another bum rap.
6: Come in, Bell. Sit down.
4: Well?
6: Bell, I can't say you've been a model prisoner. You've been rebellious and unruly. I've disciplined you. But I want you to know I've just acted in the line of duty. I'm a warden, Bell, not a judge. It was not my business to determine your guilt or innocence.
4: What are you getting at, warden?
6: Bell, you're free.
4: Free?
6: I've just had word that the burglary for which you've been serving time has been solved. The real criminal has just made a full confession. I'm sorry, Bell.
4: You're sorry? Well, you didn't serve time. I did. I'm sorry I was chump enough to think the cops would believe a nobody like me when I told them I was only trying to help a guy who was shot. I should have kept my nose out of trouble. But don't worry, warden. I'm smarting up now. Because no matter what happens or who gets hurt, from now on, Joe Bell runs the other way.
5: What happened after you got out, Joe? Will you tell us?
4: Nothing much. I started doing what I always been doing, hopping freights, just drifting. Pretty soon I picked up with a couple other bindle stiffs. Kids. Jimmy and Hank. We were heading out to the wheat fields on a freight, looking for work. But there's a law against riding free on a train. They pick you up for it and shove you in the jug. That's what happened to us. They pulled us off the cars, took us before the magistrate. You know what the charge was. We were tramps, bindle stiffs. And they ain't got any use for guys like that.
7: Step up here, please. You. What's your name?
8: His name's Jimmy. Jimmy Glenn.
7: I ask him. Where do you live, Glenn?
9: No place.
7: Tramps, huh?
4: Yeah, if traveling all over the country looking for jobs means being tramps, that's us.
7: You. What's your name?
4: Joe Bell.
7: You were with these other two?
4: I just said I was.
10: Don't lose your head, Joe.
4: What's the difference? I've been in courts before. I know what the answer is for guys like us.
7: Quiet!
4: You don't think he's going to give us a home and a job, do you?
7: Listen, you. If you're one of those kids that thinks the world owes you a living...
4: I don't think the world owes me a living, but I think it owes me a right to make one. And let me tell
7: Quiet.
4: You...
7: Quiet! I'll do the talking in this here court. You ever been arrested before?
4: Sure, lots of times.
7: What for?
4: For not being able to run fast enough.
7: You're charged with disturbing the peace, vagrancy, trespassing... Breaking and entering a railroad car.
8: Judge, all we wanted was to get
7: guilty
8: to the
7: Guilty or not guilty?
8: Look, Judge, I don't care about me. But my brother, Jimmy here, he's just a kid.
7: The law's the law. 30 days at the work farm for all of you.
8: But, Judge, you've got to listen. You've got to.
4: Don't beg him. Don't beg him.
7: That fixes it. 90 days for you. Contempt of court.
11: Okay, you guys, line up outside the barn. You're about to learn farming. Okay, Charlie.
4: Yeah, I don't get this farm work.
12: What's the matter, buddy?
4: Well, I tell the guard I don't like farming, so he puts a pair of overalls on me and he says I'm a farmer. He's nuts.
12: You think he is? Where did you see Charlie the foreman? He's a first-class screwball. When he gets drunk, he tries to feed the cows liquor and starts chewing grass himself.
4: You're kidding.
12: Shh, here he comes.
13: Before you go to work here, I want to say a few words to the new men. I'm a nice guy. I'm a bad guy.
12: See, he's a screwball.
13: I'm just showing you both sides of my nature. You can have whichever you want. Most of you are in here because you're tramps. You're tramps because you were too dumb to learn anything when you were kids. Well, you're going to learn now, the hard way. And you're going to learn the most wonderful thing in all the world. Farming.
12: You think he's stewed? Wait till you see the cow.
13: You new one, step out in front. Yo. Ever done any farming?
8: Yes, sir. But my brother here, he ain't very strong.
13: Little guy, huh? Close to the ground. Good for planting. Yes, you look healthy enough. Hay pitching for you?
8: Yes, sir.
13: All right. Who's next?
4: I guess you mean me.
13: Yeah, I guess maybe I do. What would you like to do?
4: Anything but farming. And just to straighten you out, I wasn't too dumb to learn when I was a kid.
13: Maybe that'll hold you. First thing you learn at this work farm is to keep your mouth shut. The barn's for you if the cows will stand for it. The rest of you guys get going. And remember, I got two sides to my nature.
4: Stand still, cow, will you? Now, look, I don't know nothing about you, and you know nothing about me. So we start off even, see? I got two sides to my nature, see? I'm a nice guy, I'm a bad guy. Now, be a good mook, cow, and don't try any tricks, and we'll get along swell. But get nasty, and I'll take this bucket, and I'll shove it right down your throat. You got that? What's so funny?
14: Oh, gosh, you're dumb. You're on the wrong side of the cow.
4: What's the difference? To me, one side of a cow is as good as another.
14: Look out, she's going to kick.
4: All right, I can do without kibitzes.
14: I told you were on the wrong side.
4: Will you stop that cackling?
14: Well, I can't help it. It's the first time I ever saw a mule trying to milk a cow.
4: Ain't you smart? Now flap your wings and lay me an egg.
14: Well, I was only trying to help you. You don't have to be so fresh.
4: Once and for all, will you beat it? You annoy me. Hey, wait a minute. Slapping people in the mouth seems to be a habit around here.
14: Well, you're too free with your tongue.
4: You're too free with your hands, and I don't like people laughing at me.
14: Yes, but if you'd only
13: listen... What's going on here? Maple, I told you enough times to get the eggs before these tramps come in here.
14: I'm sorry, Dad. It won't happen again.
13: Get out of here.
14: All right.
13: Now, look, you. I feel sorry for you being in here. That's the nice side of my nature. Now, this is the bad side. What you're going through today will seem like a Sunday school strawberry festival if you don't stay away from that girl. Do you understand? Stay away from her.
4: Mister, it'll be a pleasure. Just tell her to stay away from me.
9: Well, Mabel, I certainly hope that what you're trying to do for Joe Bell is going to help him.
14: I think he deserves the break, Warden. He doesn't know anything about farming. You should see him try to milk a cow. So I thought if you could give him a job driving, it would be better for him and better for the farm.
9: I'll have a talk with Bell. I don't see why it can't be worked out if what you say about him is true.
14: It wasn't fair of my stepfather to punish him.
9: Charlie was probably drunk, as usual.
14: Oh, no, he wasn't. Really, he wasn't. He gets those spells. He's a sick man, you know.
9: Mabel, there's no sense fooling ourselves about Charlie any longer. I'd like to see him hold his job here, but there's his medical report. Tell him if he continues this way, he's through.
14: Oh, but he's really sick.
9: Will you tell him?
14: Yes, I'll tell him. And Warden, thanks for helping Joe Bell.
10: Hey, what a racket. What a racket you got, Joe.
4: What do you mean, racket?
15: Gee, Joe, it's sure swell you got a job driving a truck.
8: Sure is, Joe. Congratulations. Wish Jimmy had it.
10: What do you got on the warden, Joe?
4: The warden, fellas, happens to be a very good judge of human nature. He says to me, my boy, you are the executive type. Making little ones out of big ones is not in your alley. So because I'm only doing a short stretch and he needs my executive ability, he puts me on the steering committee. And here I am driving a truck.
15: Sure, swell, Joe. Pretty sore.
14: Excuse me.
4: Hey, where do you think you're going?
14: Into town.
4: Not with me, Ange. You're a jinx. I told you once before, stay away from me.
14: Say, look
13: all
14: out.
13: All right, all right. What are you hanging around here for? Get in the truck. We got to get to town. Come on, snap it up. All right, Bell, let's go.
16: Hey, wait a second, Bell. Wait a second. I want to tell you something.
4: Yeah?
16: You got a pretty lucky break when she went to the warden and got you off that rock pile.
4: She?
16: Yeah, Mabel. And if you want to keep that break, stay in line. This is the last time she'll ever go over my head again. Isn't it?
13: Answer me, isn't it?
14: Yes, Dad.
16: All right. Get started, Bill.

0: Those bundles look kind of heavy. Don't you think I ought to carry them?
1: Oh, you'd better get back to the truck before my stepfather sees you.
0: Well, the guard said it was okay. Here, give them to me.
1: Well, I can...
0: Give them to me. Besides, I wanted to talk with you for a second. I want to tell you what a white thing you did getting me off that rock pile. I didn't expect you to do that for me.
1: Joe, you're taking an awful chance talking to me.
0: I kind of figured you were wrong. I thought you'd enjoy my getting paid off for being such a wise guy.
1: Enjoy it? How?
0: Give me that big one. Yeah, that's right. Well, there's a truck.
1: Why should I enjoy seeing you on a rock pile?
0: Well, most people like to watch other people get wrapped around. You see, most of the times in my life...
2: I told you two to keep away from each other.
0: The guard told me to help her.
2: I give the orders around here. How many times have I told you?
1: Don't, Dad, please.
2: Maybe that'll teach you to stay away from him.
0: Don't ever let me catch you hitting her.
2: I'll kill you.
1: Joe, don't. You'll lose everything. Stop, Joe, stop. You can't do it. You can't. You'll lose everything.
2: You bet he'll lose.
1: You hit him with that pipe. He never had a chance.
2: Yeah. Yeah, I'll never give him a chance from here on.
1: Oh, Joe. Joe.

0: Joe, stop chewing on that hay.
1: I can't help it. I'm happy. When I'm happy, I have to chew on hay. Swell night, ain't it?
0: Joe, I've been adding and subtracting. You've only got 22 days left here. I'm going to ask you to do me a big favor.
1: Yeah? What?
0: Say that you love me. I mean, say I love you, and don't sound so ashamed when you say it.
1: Listen, you've been asking me that for 6 weeks, and I've been saying it for 6 weeks. What more do you want?
0: Well, those 6 weeks were just rehearsing. Now I want a real good performance. Oh, say it, Joe.
1: All right, I love you.
0: No. Say it without the all right.
1: I love you, Mabel.
0: You may not know it, Joe, but we're engaged.
1: Don't worry, I know it. Gee, can't you just see the papers tomorrow? The Rosedale County Work Farm takes pleasure in announcing the engagement of its leading citizen, Joe Bell, to Mabel Alden. Please omit the flowers.
0: 22 days, Joe. Just think. We better start getting ideas.
1: I got ideas. Ever since I've been a kid, I've been on the move. Looking, always looking. I never knew for what. It got so I kind of talked myself into thinking that that's the way I'd finally wind up. That even after I die, my corpse would go right on hopping freights.
0: Don't talk like that.
1: Not anymore, I won't. I feel different now. I feel like I'd finally found what I wanted.
0: What?
1: A place to hang my hat. It's that simple. And it looks like we got it now. From now on, Mabel, we stay put.
0: We? Oh, gosh, that sounds swell, Joe.
1: I'll get a job somewhere. I'll start a bank. I'll write a book. Writing ain't so tough.
0: Gee, you think so, Joe?
1: Oh, sure. There's lots of things I can be. An engineer, a congressman, or a radio announcer. Then, boy, will we have a place to hang our hats. A 15-room house with a special wing fixed up like a boxcar for all the bindle stiffs. And it'll be a classy layout, see? We'll have... Hey, what are you crying about?
0: I can't help it, Joe. I want to laugh. But all these years I've been praying for something like this to happen. To have somebody I can talk to and hold on to. And now it's happening. Instead of laughing, I'm crying. I can't figure it out.
1: Mabel.
0: What?
1: If I say it again, can I kiss you again?
0: Oh, sure.
1: I love you, Mabel.
2: Who's that over there?
0: Joe, it's Charlie.
1: Take it easy, Mabel.
2: Who is it? Oh, yeah, I thought so. I thought it was you two.
1: Look, Charlie, you gotta understand.
3: Sure, I understand.
1: Listen, we were just sitting here.
3: Yeah, you were, huh? Let go of my arms. Let go.
1: Charlie, I don't want no trouble with you. If you give me a chance to explain.
3: All right, I'll give you a chance. Let go of me.
1: Okay. You see, Charlie, it's because...
0: Joe, look out!
1: You rat.
0: Don't hit him, Joe. Don't.
3: No. Oh.
1: I told him I didn't want no trouble.
0: Joe, what are we going to do?
1: Come on. Let's scram out of here.
0: Where are we going?
1: What's the difference? Come on.
3: Come back here. Come back.
0: He's coming after us, Joe.
1: Don't stop to look back. Come on.
3: Stop. Do you hear me? Stop. When I get my hands on you, I'll...
0: Joe, wait.
1: Come on, I tell you.
0: No, look. Something's happened to him.
1: He's keeled over.
0: Joe, he's just laying there on the ground. Let's go back, Joe.
1: And have him stick another ear on my stretch. Put me back on that rock pile. Not me, they won't.
0: Well, what else can you do?
1: Start running like I always do.
0: And me?
1: You stay here. I'll send for you.
0: No, I'm going with you.
1: No, you're not. You don't know what it's like going from one place to another.
0: It's no worse than staying here. Joe, you can't leave me. I'll go wherever you want me to go.
1: You'll have to take an awful lot of chances.
0: I love you. I'll take any chance you will.
1: Okay. Come on.
4: Will the defendant please continue?
5: Go ahead with your story, Joe.
1: Well, Mabel and me took it on the lam, all right. We got across the state line early the next morning, landing in a little burg there. First thing we headed for was the city hall. We figured on getting married. The place wasn't open, and while we waited, a guy come by looking for a couple, just like Mabel and me. He give us a spiel, promised that if we get married on the stage of the Bijo Theater for a stunt, he'd outfit us complete. Ring, license, and apartment rent free for a month. Furniture, clothes, everything. I should have known better, but I fell for it. It looked like a good bet. The wedding was swell for everybody but us. People thought it was funny. They were wisecracking, laughing, and poking cameras at us all through the ceremony, taking pictures. They made suckers out of us, all right. Plenty. You see, I figure a guy gets married only once. It ought to be pretty. Something almost sacred. But ours wasn't. We tried to kid about it all the way home to our new apartment, but it was no go. We were sitting there listening to the radio.
0: Looks like my ring is turning black, Joe.
1: Already? That's all right, honey. As soon as I get a job, I'll buy you one with a big diamond in the center.
0: Gosh, I wouldn't have felt so bad if there had been at least one orange blossom stuck around the stage somewhere.
1: Come here. Look, Mabel, I don't care about the wedding or the ring turning black or people laughing, as long as I got you legal and everything.
0: Oh, Joe, then I'm satisfied.
6: We interrupt our program to bring you a news report. Charles Garrett, foreman of the county work farm, was murdered this afternoon by Joe Bell, a convict.
0: Joe!
1: Quiet!
6: Joe Bell fled the scene of the crime with Mabel Alden, stepdaughter of the murdered man. The entire town of Rosedale is aroused, and posses are scouring the countryside searching for the murderer. Keep tuned to this station.
1: Charlie is dead. A murder rap.
0: But you didn't kill him.
1: Come on. We'll figure that out later.
0: But you didn't do it, Joe. You know you didn't.
1: Who's going to believe me?
0: Everybody, when you tell them what happened.
1: Yeah, that's all I got to do. Just tell them what happened, and they'll believe me. Look, Mabel, as far as they're concerned, I'm hanging by the neck already. I'm a nobody. Come on. Get your things together, quick.
0: But what are you going to do?
1: Do what I've always done every time I got in a spot. Run.

0: In just a moment, Mr. DeMille and our stars John Garfield and Claire Trevor will bring us Act Two of Dust Be My Destiny. Now, just for a minute, let's listen in on a very feminine conversation that two young housewives are having over a cup of afternoon tea.
1: Sue, you're certainly looking well. That blouse you have on is awfully becoming. But I hope you don't mind my saying so. I think it's your skin. It always looks so lovely and fresh.
2: Oh, I guess it's my daily beauty facials.
1: Facials? So that's it. Of course, I wouldn't have the time.
2: Now, don't leap to conclusions, dear. You can give yourself a Lux Soap facial right in your own home. And it costs practically nothing.
1: Lux Soap facials?
2: 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So, I said to myself, I guess that Lux Soap care must be something pretty special. I've been giving myself a Lux Soap facial every night now for weeks.
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1: Will the defendant please resume his testimony?
2: Joe Bell, on trial for his life, continues his story. The courtroom is hushed and expectant. Mabel Alden leans forward and watches anxiously. Joe is tense as he straightens in the hard chair. His eyes, dull as rivets, stare out over the heads of the lawyers, the police, and the courtroom audience. He doesn't see Mabel's reassuring smile as he begins to talk.
3: After Mabel and me heard the radio say a posse was out after us, we blew town, quick. I don't know how long we were traveling. Too long. We were tired and hungry most of the time. Mabel was taking it pretty big and once almost quit on me. I wouldn't have blamed her. But if she had, I'd killed myself. One night late, we ducked into a little cafe on the edge of town. We hadn't eaten for 2 solid days. I ordered up a big meal apiece, and we downed it like that. You ever taste pie like this, Mabel? It's just a... Hey, what's the matter?
4: Joe, how are we going to pay?
3: Who says we're going to pay?
4: Joe, we have to.
3: You go over by the door and keep it open in case we have to start running. I'll do the rest. Hey, mister.
5: Sure. You want something else?
3: No, just a business proposition. I'll toss you for the check.
5: Eh? What do you say?
3: You heard me. I'll toss you. Double or nothing.
5: A smart boy, eh? With the butcher, I don't toss. With the baker, I don't toss. Why should I toss with you? Police fought to pay me $1.25, please.
3: Supposing I told you I ain't got a buck and a quarter.
5: Supposing I told you and your girlfriend got to work out for that $1.25.
3: Supposing I told you it'd be a pleasure. All right, honey, roll up your sleeves. We got to work at last.
5: Hey, wait for the minute. I got the proposition. My name is Nick.
3: Yeah, honey, this is Nick.
5: Pleased to meet you.
6: Hello, Nick.
5: Tell me, you two are hooked up? Married, eh?
6: Oh, no, he's my brother.
3: Huh? Yeah, that's right.
5: Oh, not so good. That makes it for 2 rooms and a board.
3: Look, Nick, if you're figuring on hiring us, we're good workers. You won't be sorry. Honest, you won't. I'm a handy guy. I can fix things. What do you say? Give us a break.
5: Well, I don't know. For 2 rooms and a board...
3: I'll toss you for it.
5: Okay, you toss.
3: Yeah, only I ain't got a coin.
5: Here's a coin. You say it.
3: Heads. Heads it is, Mabel. We hang up our hats.

0: I thought I told you and Joe to take off today.
1: I know it, Nick. Joe's out, and as soon as I finish up with these dishes, I'm going to.
2: That's some more like it.
1: Joe had to get down to the bank and deposit a little more in our savings. You know, Nick, we got $72 as of today.
2: Ah, that's nice. I like it for to see young kids that save money. And now maybe you and your husband
1: can... What?
2: You don't fool old Nick, eh? You make too much love.
1: Nick, you won't tell anybody.
2: No. Nick, he knows one thing. You two, good kids. You work hard. You honest. What you do before, that's your business. If somebody asks me, I don't know from nothing.
1: Ah, Nick, you're okay.
2: Go on. You are through with the dish.
1: All right. We'll open up in the morning. You sleep late.
2: You betcha. I sure get spoiled.
3: Nick, are you here?
2: Coming.
3: Sorry, Nick.
2: Gentlemen, what can I give the police today? I feel real hokey-dokey. It's on the house.
3: Sorry, Nick. We haven't got time. We're paying you a business call. Where's the two kids that work for you?
2: Which two kids you mean, Lieutenant?
4: Come on, Nick. Stop playing foxy. We've seen those two kids working around here a dozen times.
2: What for you want them, Lieutenant?
3: Got a warrant for their arrest. Here. Take a look at this circular. See that guy?
2: Yeah.
3: And the dame?
2: Yeah.
3: Well, they're the two who's been working for you. And don't kid me, this is serious. They're wanted for murder.
2: Murder? Hey, that circular thing must be crazy.
4: Where are they?
2: They don't quit stalling. They don't work here no more.
3: They don't? Since when?
2: Since last week. They come in one day and quit.
3: Where they live?
2: I don't know. I got no interest where they live. Come early in the morning and go late at night. That's all I know.
4: Okay, Nick. We'll find them ourselves.

0: Nick got to me before the cops did. He closed up the cafe and caught me at the bank. I drew out our savings and headed for home. I was going to get Mabel and go on the run again. But I was too late. The cops had pinched her. They were waiting there for me. She saw me coming first and yelled. Like a dope, I didn't get wise. But when they threw a couple of lead slugs at me, I ducked plenty fast. I laid low for the rest of that day working out a plan. Late that night, I bought a camera and went over to see Nick.
1: Nick, let me in.
2: Hey, who is it?
1: Me, Joe.
2: Oh, Joe, come in, come in.
0: Hello, Nick.
2: They got the Mabel.
0: Yeah, I know.
2: I thought maybe you scrummed.
0: No, no, look, I got no time to talk. I got to move fast.
2: Joe, what are you going to do?
0: I'm going to spring Mabel out of jail.
2: You're crazy, Joe. They will grab you, too.
0: I can't help it. I got a plan. Will you help me?
2: Oh, sure, sure. We'll help you.
0: Come on, then. Close up the joint. I'll get your car and meet you around the front. Look, Nick, don't start the motor again till we come out.
2: Sure, I understand.
0: Where's my camera?
2: Right there.
0: Good. If I don't come out of that jail, you beat it.
2: Good luck, Joe.
0: See you soon, I hope.
3: Hello? You the jailer around here?
4: Yeah, what you want?
3: Pass to the woman's ward. I got to get some pictures of the Alden dame.
4: I don't remember you. Who you with?
3: National Press.
4: Wait a minute. One of your guys took some pictures already.
3: Yeah, and some drinks afterwards. Busted up his plate, so they told me to beat it over here and get some new shots.
4: All right, come on. I'll take you back there myself.
3: Sorry to bother you, but a guy will go for that hard liquor now and then.
4: Yeah. Do you know that guy that took those pictures?
3: Yeah.
4: He spoiled the films, huh?
3: Yeah, all right, you don't have to worry. I'll take care of you.
4: Say, that'd be swell. You really will?
3: Sure, sure.
4: Well, there's the matron over there. She's got the keys for the dame's cell.
5: Hello, Luke. What'll it be? More pictures?
4: Yeah, this guy's from the National Press. The other cameraman got stiff and spoilt his films. He wants more pictures of the Alden dame. And of me and you, too.
5: He does, huh?
4: You want pictures of her, don't you?
3: Well, I sure do, if you'll let me.
5: Certainly. Alden! Hey, Alden!
6: Can't you leave me alone?
3: Hi, Miss Alden.
6: Oh.
5: Come on out and get your picture taken again, dearie.
6: Sure, why not?
0: All right, matron, you and the jailer, get your hands up. I'm taking her out of here.
5: Look out, Luke. He's got a gun.
4: Put that gun away, mister. Get smart.
0: Don't move an inch. She goes out of here if I have to kill everyone in the place. Get their keys, Mabel.
6: Hand him over, matron. You heard him.
5: You're breaking jail. You can't.
0: I can't, huh? Get in that cell, both of you. Give me the keys, Mabel.
4: They'll catch you, sure as shooting.
0: Shut up.
4: You're making a
0: Come on, honey, let's go.
6: Oh, Joe.
0: Take it easy, kid. Nick's waiting for us.
6: Joe, I knew you'd come for me. I just knew it.
3: There we were, on the run again. Nick took us out to the edge of town, and we said goodbye to him. That Nick was a right guy. Me and Mabel owe him plenty. Anyhow, this time I put 1,000 miles between us and the cops. We landed in a town out west, and I hunted for work on a newspaper. I thought I'd have a chance with my camera. We stuck around for over a month, but didn't get no break. Pretty soon, we were down to our last dime.
6: Joe? Oh, gee, I was getting worried about you. You've been gone all day.
0: Yeah, I know.
6: What happened?
0: Nothing, nothing. I've been to every newspaper in town, some of them twice.
6: Oh, Joe.
0: They got all the pictures they want. They got all the cameramen they want. I haven't got enough experience. Come back Tuesday. No, don't come back. You can't see the editor. You can't see anybody.
6: Joe, did you ever stop to figure that we got a long time ahead? We're young now.
0: Yeah, you get old being on the run pretty fast.
6: I'm 19, you're 23. Look, why don't we go back? What if they do give us 20 years? I'd be 39, you'd be 43. That's not so old.
0: Forget it. You could get life, too. Or death.
6: Oh, they wouldn't do that. I don't believe it.
0: I do.
6: But we can't go on like this. It's not right. We're married. We got a right to have a decent home and kids.
0: What'd you say about kids?
6: I said, well, we got a right to have them.
0: Well, we haven't. And don't forget it. Mabel.
6: What?
0: Tell me the truth. Yes or no?
6: No.
0: Glad of that. You ain't got no right to have kids born with 2 strikes on them at the start.
6: Yes, Joe, yes.
0: Look, I'm going out.
6: Where?
0: For a walk. I need some fresh air.
6: I'll go with you.
0: No, I want to go alone.
6: But, Joe, you just got home. I don't see... Joe.
0: Yeah?
6: You've got your gun.
0: That's right.
6: You're going to pull a stick up.
0: What about it?
6: I won't let you do it. You don't know what you're
0: doing. Let go. Don't you realize we're down to our last dime?
6: You'll get a job. You will.
0: Sure, there's a million of them around.
6: I won't let you steal.
0: What would you rather have me do, beg?
6: Yes.
0: Yeah? Well, not me. At least I still got my self-respect.
3: Anybody can beg, but it takes courage to steal.
6: Oh, no, Joe, no, it doesn't. You're wrong. Listen to me, Joe. You can't go. Don't you see what you're doing? You're proving to them that they're right and you're wrong, that you don't deserve a break. Don't you see, Joe, you're giving up.
3: That's a lot of talk.
6: I don't care what we go through. If we have to starve, anything, I'll stick. I'll stick as long as I feel you're right, that you're honest. But if you do this, you don't have to come back.
3: You mean that?
6: Yes.
3: Okay, Mabel.
6: You're going? I can't hold you?
3: No, you can't.
6: All right, Joe. I once told you that any time you felt like going, you could just get up and go.
3: Yeah, yeah. I remember. So long, Mabel.

0: Joe, is that you?
1: Yeah. It's a nice night for a walk. I'm sorry you didn't come with me.
0: Joe, look at me.

0: After a brief intermission, Mr. DeMille and our stars John Garfield and Claire Trevor will bring us Act 3 of Dust Be My Destiny. I have a letter here that I think will interest the men in our audience as well as the ladies too. It's a letter of complaint. Now, since we've been getting other letters with just about the same criticism, we thought we'd read this one to our audience. It's from a Mr. Lewis Moore of Austin, Texas. He says,
1: I listen just about every Monday night to the Lux Radio Theater, and I've often thought to myself, why don't you tell the men in your audience what a swell soap Lux is? Tell them what a wow of a bath soap it makes. A man likes a soap that gives real lather. And even with hard water, you get a wonderful quick lather with Lux soap. I've heard a lot of men say they're partial to that soap.
0: Thank you for that letter, Mr. Moore. We're very grateful to you. And from now on, while we're telling the women in our audience why Lux toilet soap is the soap for them, we'll try not to forget that men are people, too. And I hope you ladies have been listening attentively tonight, because I'm pretty sure the men in your families will enjoy using Lux toilet soap. You see, there's a very good reason why they'll say it makes a wonderful bath soap. It's because Lux toilet soap has rich, smooth, active lather that carries away perspiration and every trace of dust and dirt, leaves a man feeling like a million. And remember, it's a luxury soap at a budget price. Just a few cents a cake is all this fine soap costs. Why not get a supply of Lux toilet soap for the whole family tomorrow? It's hard milled, you know, so it lasts and lasts. Yes, Lux toilet soap is really thrifty. Now, Mr. DeMille returns to the microphone.
2: The curtain rises on the third act of Dust Be My Destiny. Joe Bell, on the witness stand, is hard and indifferent. He scarcely seems to realize that his life is at stake. The spectators strain forward, eager to hear every detail as Joe Bell continues his story.
3: So I didn't pull the stick up. I don't ask you to believe that. You probably don't anyway. But I didn't. Anyway, a few days later, I took the camera down to Hockett. We had to eat. As I started to go in the place, a burglar alarm began sounding off at the bank across the street. Two cops run by me, guns out. I ran after them, just as three mugs came blasting their way out of the bank. I ducked behind a parked car and snapped a picture. The lead really begun to fly. One of the cops stopped the bullet, and I caught a shot of him falling and the guy who did it. When the mugs piled into their car, I got another. It was a wonder no one took a crack at me. Well, when it was over, I hot-footed it down to a newspaper, the Journal. I had a great idea in my head.
4: Journal, just a minute, I'll connect you. Daily Journal.
3: Hey, kid, the editor in?
4: You back again?
3: I gotta see the editor.
4: Don't you ever take no for an answer.
3: No, I don't.
4: Hey, come back here. You can't go in there.
5: Yeah, I saw the pictures of the bank robbery. They look like scenic postcards. Now, look, will you go get me some action shots? I can buy postcards of this city at a penny apiece.
3: Hiya, Mr. Leonard.
5: What do you want? I'm busy.
3: I want to speak to you about...
5: Weren't you in here looking for a job last week?
3: Yeah.
5: I thought I told you then.
3: You told me I didn't have enough experience. Well, I got something better than experience. In this camera, I got pictures.
5: What do you expect to have in a camera? Hot coffee?
3: I got pictures of the bank robbery. I was there from the start.
5: If this is a gag... All right, all right. Come on, what's your price? What do you want for them if they come out?
3: A job.
5: If you've got what you say you got, you can have my insurance policy. Let's get into that developing room. Okay, Pete. How much longer on those pictures? Can't you hurry it up?
4: Just a few more seconds, Mr. Leonard.
5: Haven't you birds ever thought of inventing something that would develop films fast?
3: Time's up on them.
5: Pull them out, Pete. Pull them out. Give them to me.
4: Here they are.
5: Let me see them. More light. I need more light.
4: Okay.
3: How do they look?
5: You've done it. You've done it, kid. There's the cop falling, see? Here, the bandits are climbing in the getaway car. Their faces. We'll be able to identify every one of those birds.
4: Nice pictures, kid.
3: Thanks.
5: Now get them on the enlarger, Pete. Send a second set to me. And hold on to those negatives. They're worth plenty.

0: on, you.
1: Wait a second. How about our deal?
0: Didn't you say you'd never worked on a newspaper before?
1: That's right.
0: Well, you're working on one now. You're the Journal's star photographer. $30 a week.
1: I'll try to do a good job of it. It means a lot to my wife and me.
0: You keep on making pictures like that, and we'll have every crook in the state in jail. I'll get you plenty from the news service on this one, kid.
1: How much?
0: I'll ask for $1,000. All right?
1: All right. Yeah, all right. But could I have a few bucks in advance?
0: Huh? What for?
1: We haven't eaten for 24 hours.
2: Extra, extra, pictures of the bank hold-up. Extra, explosive pictures of the hold-up. Extra, channel.
3: Those are your pictures he's yelling about.
1: Yeah, it gives you a funny feeling. Dig into that steak, honey.
3: Joe, you think we ought to go out and buy a paper?
1: What for? We bought six already.
3: Well, those were just to look at. We need one for the scrapbook.
1: I'd rather have another steak.
3: You know, Joe, if we can afford 40-cent steaks, maybe that 15-room house we were talking about isn't such a crazy idea.
1: Well, if you got nothing special to do tomorrow, take a look at some lots.
3: I'll bet someday you're going to be famous, Joe. Like President Roosevelt.
1: Oh, he's in a different line from me. Of course, I got a big job, too.
3: Oh, it's more than just a job. You found a place for yourself. At last you know that you belong. You know, that's even more wonderful than anything else. Belonging.
1: Yeah, yeah. I guess it is. But make that we belong. I couldn't do a thing without you, Mabel. And don't you forget it. Sitting pretty then. I guess I ain't supposed to get the breaks. Not for long. It happened right after I got the pictures of the Venetti mob robbing that bank. I came into Leonard's office one morning and he told me the Southern Press Association wanted my picture in a story. Well, how could I? I couldn't have my picture going into every paper in the country. I told Leonard that, and I told him why. That a murder rap was out against me. He never turned a hair. He rung the Southern Press back, and he told him he was the guy who took the bank pictures. Then he wanted to speak to Mabel. So I took him over to our apartment.
3: No, believe me, Mr. Leonard. Joe never killed my stepfather. The last we ever saw of him, he was running after us. And that's true, every word of it.
0: I believe you. And I believe Joe, all the way. What I can't figure out is why you didn't go back and give yourselves up.
3: Joe can answer that.
1: Because I know nobody would believe us, that's why.
0: I'm not so sure of that, Joe.
1: I am. I've been on the short end too many times to think different. You're one of the few guys that ever gave me a real break. You and a guy named Nick.
3: I don't think I would have minded so much before. I was kind of getting used to moving on, but... Well, now, this is the first time Joe and I have ever had a place of our own. I mean, you know, sort of a home, and... Well, it made us feel like we could keep on living like everybody else for a change.
0: You're going to keep on living like everybody else.
3: Oh, but they'll find out.
0: Not if I don't tell them they won't.
3: Oh, Mr. Leonard.
0: Now, look, Mabel. I didn't come up here to make you cry. Stop it.
1: Hello? Yeah, it's for you, Mike.
0: Hello? Yeah? What? That's great. Hold everything. I'll be right down. That was the office. They just got a flash. Two of the bandits were captured. The leader got away. They want the general photographer to identify him. And that's me.
1: But you didn't take him, Mike.
0: Well, you can't afford to get mixed up in this.
1: But supposing they don't believe you?
0: Who's going to ask any questions? The pictures are enough to identify him anyway. I'll convince him. Good night, Mabel.
3: Good night.
0: So long, Joe. See you in the morning.
1: You still want me to work for you?
0: If you don't show up at 8 o'clock, you're fired. So long, kid.
1: Did you hear that, Mabel?
3: Yeah.
1: I can't get over it. Me, getting all these breaks. Me, Joe Bell, tramp.
3: You were never a tramp.
1: I know what I was. I still got cinders in my hair. Trains still whistle in my ears. Now I'm getting a break.
3: And a home.
1: Yeah. Come here and look.
3: What, Joe?
1: Out the window. You see all them stars? And the moon?
3: Yeah.
1: Well, maybe you know it, too. But we're sitting on top of them.
3: Yeah. I guess if we had a baby now...
1: Yeah, what?
3: We'd have just about everything we could ever want.
1: A baby? Well, that don't sound like such a bad idea. A baby.
3: Joe, look.
1: What?
3: You Isn't that Mr. Leonard down there?
1: Yeah, but he didn't bring his car, did he?
3: No. Joe, look at those two men. They look as if...
1: Wait here, I'll be right back.
3: No, Joe, wait.
1: Don't you see what it is? They got a gun in his ribs.
3: Joe, be careful. They may be the gangsters. Joe, they'll kill you.
4: Get in the car, Leonard. I want to have a talk with you.
5: With that gun? No thanks, Vinetti. I can hear you and your boyfriend just as well out here.
4: You're a very handy guy with a camera, Mike.
5: You get your information fast, don't you?
4: Yeah, and I move fast, too. Now, look, I got $10,000 here. It's yours if you don't identify my friends.
5: I can make more than that writing a book about guys like you.
4: $15,000.
5: You're wasting your money.
4: All you got to do is turn over the negatives. What do you say, $15,000?
5: I'm not interested. Well, glad to have seen you, Vinetti.
4: You ain't going nowhere, Leonard. Get in the car. Get in.
5: Okay.
1: Wait a second, mister. What's the rush?
6: Careful, Joe.
1: Who's this guy, Mike?
4: Get out of here.
1: Thanks, I'll stick around.
4: Get off that one. Board about. Step on it
1: now. No, you don't.
6: Joe, look out. Get off the car.
1: I'll take that wheel, buddy.
4: Let go of that wheel.
1: Hang on, Mike.
4: You want a record?
1: Sure, why not?
4: Keep it moving.
6: Joe, Doc, look out.
3: I watched the whole thing from the window. It was horrible. I thought they'd killed you.
1: Take it easy, Mabel. It's all over now. I'm all right. Look, there's nothing wrong with me. Is there, Doc?
7: Nothing much. Your husband is a very lucky young man.
3: How's Mike?
1: Swell, swell. Just shaken up, that's all.
7: There you are, young man. Leave that bandage on. You can go now.
1: Thanks, Doc. Come on, Mabel. Let's go home.
8: Here he comes, guys.
9: Hey, how about a picture, Joe?
1: Close that door, quick.
3: What's the matter, Joe?
1: Those guys just snapped my picture. The news service will pick them up. By this time tomorrow, they'll be in every paper in the country.
3: Joe, we're trapped, aren't we?
1: No, we're not. We'll be out of this town in a half hour. Come on.
3: Oh, what good is that going to do?
1: You want to stay here and let them take us?
3: Yes.
1: Are you crazy?
3: No, but you are if you think there's any place left for us to run to.
1: You don't know what you're talking about.
3: You just said yourself every paper in this country will carry our pictures.
1: So we'll stay in hiding for a while.
3: Yeah, and then what?
1: Then we'll find $1,000,000 and buy a boat and take a trip around the world. You're wasting time, Mabel.
3: Joe, this can't go on. It gets worse and worse every time. First it was only getting over the state line. Then it was attempted robbery. Now you were almost killed.
1: Come on, Mabel. We'll talk about it later on our way out of town. There's not much time.
3: You're wrong. There's a whole lifetime in front of us. And I'm not going to spend it running away. We're human beings. We've got a right to live like human beings.
1: You coming with me?
3: No.
1: If that's the way you feel, I'll go it alone.
3: You're not leaving here.
1: Get out of my way.
3: Joe, please.
1: I'm getting out of here.
3: I swear you won't leave without me.
10: Hey, Joe, how about another
3: one?
11: Don't forget us, Joe.
3: Get out us, Joe. Joe, listen. Don't make me do it.
1: So long, Mabel.
3: Stop him. Stop him, somebody.
10: What's going on here? What is it, lady?
3: This is Joe Bell, Sergeant. He's wanted for murder at Brokeville Work Farm. He wants to give himself up. Oh, Joe. Joe, you'll see it'll be the best thing. You'll see.
1: Well, that's all there is. They brought me back here to face trial. And here I am. What I've been telling you is the truth. I got no reason to lie. Why should I? It wouldn't do me any good if I did. I'm a nobody with a capital N. That's it, Judge.
12: Quiet! Quiet the court!
13: You can step down now, Joe. Ladies and gentlemen of the jury, Joe Bell has summed up the issue in this case far better than I could. He's right. He is a nobody. But there are an awful lot of nobodies in this world, and if they were all to be judged on that basis, then the whole system of American democracy that we believe in is hollow. That's why this trial is important.
14: Just a minute. Is counsel summing up?
13: No, Mr. Prosecutor, I'm not. I have one more witness to call. She'll make you understand this boy. The only way you'll ever feel or know what's in his heart is to have the person nearest his heart tell you. Call Mrs. Mabel Bell to the stand.
15: Mrs. Mabel Bell, place your hand on the Bible. You swear to tell the truth, the whole truth, and nothing but the truth to help you?
3: I do.
16: Will you take the stand, Mrs. Bell?
13: Just start talking, Mabel. Tell us in your own words about Joe.
3: Well, I haven't got much to say. Only like Joe said when he got his job at the Journal, he felt he belonged. If I could only make you understand what that meant to him. He wanted a place to hang his hat, and he had it. He was happy, but now...
7: Go on.
3: He wasn't at all like the boy you saw get up on the stand. He's bitter now. He thinks he hasn't got a chance in the world, that nobody cares. But he's wrong. You've got to prove to him he's wrong. I believe you will. If I didn't believe it, I wouldn't have turned him in.
7: Just take it easy, Mabel.
3: He hates me for it. You know, it's not easy for a woman to have a husband hate her. Especially at a time when she's going to have a baby, but I couldn't help it. I just couldn't go on running away anymore. I'm asking you to believe me when I tell you that my stepfather was a sick man. Joe didn't kill him. He hit him, yes, but he had started to hit me. You see, whatever Joe's done, it was because he loved me. And if you have to convict him, convict me too, because then I'll have to believe what he does, that there's no hope for people like us. And I don't want to believe that and go on living.
13: Your Honor, the defense rests. Ladies and gentlemen of the jury, have you reached a verdict?
9: We have, Your Honor.
13: The defendant will rise and face the jury. What is your verdict?
9: We find the defendant, Joe Bell, not guilty.
1: Mabel, I just thought of something funny.
3: What?
1: You know, this is the first time we've been on a train together where we actually paid our fare.
3: This is the first time we've ever been on a train when we actually knew where we were going.
1: That's right.
3: And Joe, and something else.
1: I know what you're going to say.
3: What?
1: We finally found the place to hang our hats. My hat, your hat, and Joe Jr.'s.

0: Curtain falls, and the train rolls on to happiness for Joe and Mabel Bell. And we introduce our stars for a curtain call, John Garfield and Claire Trevor.
1: Well, now that we're through hitchhiking around the country, Mr. DeMille, I want to tell you that it was a pleasure to be here and a pleasure to work with Claire Trevor.
2: Well, thank you, John. I've enjoyed it, too.
0: You played a very authentic Bindlestiff, John. Sounded like you had experience on the road yourself.
1: Well, yes, I did. I've done a little traveling without a ticket. You know the way, a big smile and go my way, buddy. Matter of fact, that's how I first saw Hollywood.
0: I came in on sort of a shoestring myself.
2: Hey, what is this story, John? I thought you came out here after a big success on the New York stage.
1: Well, not the first time, Claire. I came out after a big success in a Nebraska wheat field. Just big enough so I can continue my trip from New York to Hollywood by thumb and eat on the way.
0: It was certainly the most solid kind of research for your part tonight, John.
1: Yes, sir. And I certainly had a lot of fun before I finished my grand tour of the United States.
2: And with a little urging, I bet you'd do it again. But before we say goodnight, Mr. DeMille, I'd like to tell you again, as I have before, that I think Lux Soap is a grand soap. And I know there are millions of women who back me up in that. They know what a help Lux Soap is in keeping their complexions soft and smooth.
0: Dust will not be the destiny of any complexion that knows Lux Toilet Soap, Claire.
1: What's coming up on this stage next Monday, Mr. DeMille?
0: A great play and a great cast, John. The play is The Letter by Somerset Maugham. And our cast is headed by one of the finest actresses of these or any other times, Miss Bette Davis. With Miss Bette Davis, we present the same star who appeared with her in the Warner Brothers picture, Herbert Marshall. The Letter is the story of just a few weeks in a woman's life. Relentless, dangerous weeks. So sharply presented in this drama, and so finely acted by this cast, that I firmly believe you'll remember next Monday night's play for many months to come.
2: Oh, it's one of my favorite plays, Mr. DeMille. I don't want to miss it on the air. Well, good night.
1: Good night.
0: Good night. Good night. That applause you hear echoes from coast to coast. Our sponsors, the makers of Lux Toilet Soap, join me in inviting you to be with us again next Monday night when the Lux Radio Theater presents Bette Davis and Herbert Marshall in The Letter. This is Cecil B. DeMille saying good night to you from Hollywood.
3: John Garfield appeared through the courtesy of Warner Brothers, as in currently seen in their production of The Seawolf. Claire Trevor was heard tonight through the courtesy of Columbia Pictures, with whom she has just signed a long-term contract. The novel, Dust Be My Destiny, was written by Jerome Odlum. Included in tonight's play were Arthur Q. Bryan as prosecutor, Rex Heath as judge, Tony Martelli as Nick, Earl Ross as Mike, Pat Collins as Pete, and Paul Irving, James Eagles, Edward Arnold Jr., George Yesner, Speck O'Donnell, Bruce Payne, Adelaide Irving, and Earl Keane. Our music is directed by Louis Silvers, and your announcer has been Melville Ruick. 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
13: The Magic Island has become a place of dread, terror, and weird scientific happenings. Mrs. Gregory, Captain Bradford, and Jerry Hall are constantly watched by the mastermind of the strange colony on the Isle of Euclidea. Joan, the long-lost little daughter of Mrs. Gregory, has been found on the island and wants to escape with her mother and her new friends. But this seems impossible. Captain Bradford is confined in a cell. And as Jerry talks to him through the solid, yet translucent wall, the captain chokes seizes his throat, and falls.
14: Captain Bradford! Tex! Tex! What happened to you? Oh, gee, I gotta do... Joan told me not to touch this wall. It's charged with electricity. But I've got to do something for Tex. That crazy old scientist, G-47, has done this. I'll find him. Help! Help! Somebody! G-47! Joan! Mrs. Gregory! Help! Mrs. Gregory! Help!
15: Here I am, Jerry. What's the matter?
14: Come here quickly, Mrs. Gregory. Hurry!
15: What's happened, Jerry? You look badly shaken up.
14: Captain Bradford. Tex, in the cell. Something choked him.
15: Oh.
14: He choked and fell down.
15: Where is he now?
14: Right here, in this cell.
15: We've got to do something for him.
14: Don't touch that wall. It's charged. I didn't go in there, but here comes G-47 now. He'll know what to do.
15: Did he do this to Tex?
14: I think so. Tex and I were talking about...
16: What is all the screaming about, you young fool? What is going on here?
14: You know what's going on.
15: What have you done to Captain Bradford?
16: I have done nothing to him. I have ways of knowing what is going on in the cells. I heard this young fool and the captain plotting against me.
15: But what did you do to the captain?
16: I did nothing to him.
14: You did, too. He was talking to me, then he started to choke. He grabbed his throat and fell over.
16: So? There is something wrong here. Come with me. We'll have a look in this cell. I ordered nothing done. It is possible that one of my assistants... ordered the gas turned into the cell accidentally.
15: Hurry, then. He may be dead by now.
16: That would depend on what kind of gas was given.
14: He started to turn black in the face.
16: That is bad. We must hurry. You may come in also.
14: Look out! Don't touch that wall.
16: I have no fear. When you ran screaming from the cell, I had the current turned off. We will enter.
15: Oh, Tex. Tex, what's happened to you, Tex?
16: Keep your face away from his, madame. If it is the lethal gas, one breath of it from his respiratory organs in their natural constriction and you would be... No. He breathes. Strange. What could have happened?
14: Well, let's do something.
15: Yes, anything, only hurry.
16: Well, something is amiss here. I have never had an accident like this. You, young man...
14: Yes?
16: Do you know artificial respiration?
14: Sure I do.
16: Administer it at once. I have cut all communication to this cell. I must return to my quarters to establish contact with the laboratory again. I will have aid here in less than 90 seconds.
15: Work fast, Jerry. I know how to do it. Let me help.
17: Quiet, both
15: Why
17: of you.
15: Why, he texts you.
17: Quiet, I said. We have just about a minute. He said all communication was cut off from this cell, so no one will overhear us. I'm all right. Just fake this so Jerry would run out yelling and give us this chance.
14: You sure scared me.
15: All right, hurry. You have a plan, Tex. What is it?
17: We'll never get this chance again, so listen closely. At all other times, they can see and hear all we do, no matter where we are on the island or on the yacht. But they must have something to protect themselves against the very thing they have developed.
15: I don't see...
14: I do. They figure someone else might be smart enough to invent rays and beams and all that, and they have something that will stop all those things.
17: Exactly, son. Now, here's a plan. We'll find out what that material is. It's either cloth, wood, or metal, which shields out all rays and cannot be dissolved by gases or light rays. And sound and visibility will not penetrate it. We'll let our hands get our hands on some of that stuff. Figure an excuse to spend our time on the yacht, smuggle that material aboard, and use it to shield our radio while we signal the world. Or escape from here. Now, you got all that?
14: Every word of it. And I'll get G-47 to take me on a tour of all the machines and laboratories and find out what it is.
15: I'll work too, Tex. Maybe Joan will know.
17: Quiet. I think I felt a vibration through these walls. Work on me, quick.
14: Gee, Mrs. Gregory, he's breathing all right, but he doesn't seem to wake up very fast.
15: Oh, Jerry, what can we do? Why doesn't help come?
16: Ah, there is no need to worry, madame. And you, Hall, you may cease trying to tear the captain's arms out by the roots.
14: What's it all about?
15: We can't wake him. Do something for him.
14: If he dies, I'll get you for this G-47.
16: Your threats are foolish. And you know it. You cannot harm me.
15: Never mind that. What happened to Tex?
16: One of my assistants in the laboratory R3 was working with a new 800-second paralyzing ray. A beam of it must have escaped and cut through this cell.
15: Then Captain Bradford will be all right?
14: You mean he'll come out of it just like Joan and I
16: did? Yes, he will. If it was the 800-second ray, he should be over the effects of it in just 20 seconds, as I figure it from the time you screamed.
14: Did you time it exactly when I screamed?
16: Naturally. Our disturbance indicator records every slight shock, even of a voice. Records it to the fraction of a second, and all our personal chronometers... are synchronized with that.
18: Golly, what a place this is. A wristwatch is a personal chronometer.
16: One thing is exactly the same here as in your world.
18: I'd like to know what it is.
16: A talkative young fool.
17: What are you two arguing about now?
15: Oh, Tex, what's happened to you?
18: Oh, we were scared. I saw you start to choke and fall.
15: Jerry ran for me. Then we got G-47. He says it was an accident.
17: I don't like your accidents, Chief.
16: It was entirely an accident. Nothing will happen to you. Nothing of a serious nature. So long as you remain quiet and do not attempt to escape. Oh, but this is most irregular.
17: That's irregular enough for me, all right. I'm not in the habit of choking myself to sleep.
16: Ah, that is the irregularity I refer to. You, Jerry Hall, when the 60-second ray was turned on you, you did not choke, did you?
18: Why, no. Ouch!
17: Well, sorry I kicked you, kid. Guess I'm a little clumsy for my nap.
15: Answer the question, Jerry. G-47 is trying to find out something about what happened to Captain Bradford. And answer it carefully.
16: Very good, madame. I see you are learning the necessity for accuracy in our work.
15: Well, if there's liable to be any more accidents like this, I think we should all help to clear it up.
16: Very good. Well, Hall, answer my question. Did you feel a choking sensation from the ray?
18: I guess I did. I don't know. I did a little, but it happened so quickly. Well, I didn't have time to try and move like Captain Bradford did.
16: Oh, yes. I think that will be it. You were directly in the path of the ray when I used it on you. But this was a stray beam that escaped from the laboratory. And it must have struck Captain Bradford at the tangent. Then as he fell, he got the full force of the center of the beam.
17: Well, whatever it was, I've had about enough of it. May we go to the yacht now and make ourselves comfortable? You know we haven't any quarters ashore yet.
16: I was going to suggest that you make your home on the yacht for the time. Some of my assistants have been busy there. You will be observed just as if on the island. And I think you know now what that means.
15: It means that you can see and hear all we do when you want to. And it would be foolish to try to escape.
16: Exactly. I may build you permanent quarters on the island tomorrow. Oh, but it takes nearly 1,800 seconds to build a proper apartment for a lady. I cannot spare my assistance tonight.
18: Boy, half an hour to build a house and he's too busy.
17: All right, may we go now? I said, where is he?
15: He's gone, just like a breath.
18: You forget. You can step through any of these walls if the juice is turned off. The walls all move without a sound.
17: Good boy, Jerry. Keep a level head on your shoulders. We mustn't let this weird stuff get us to believing in ghosts.
15: That wouldn't be hard to do after seeing and hearing these things. But we must remember that these people are merely clever scientists. And all they have done, we can do.
18: Now you're talking, Mrs. Gregory. We can figure it all out if we don't get too excited. And I do believe one thing that old Frankenstein told us.
17: Well, he doesn't bluff. And in his position, he doesn't have to lie to us. So we'd better believe all he tells us.
18: Yeah, but I meant what he said about being safe as long as we don't try to escape. It was surely lucky you kicked me when we were talking about... Ouch! Oh, gee, I'm sorry.
17: Watch it, son. Now, Pat, you and Jerry come with me. We'll go back to the yacht for the night.
15: I wonder if they'd let Joan stay on the yacht with us. If not, I'll spend the night with her on the island.
17: I imagine it'd be all right, unless she knows too many things about the island. Things she might tell us.
15: I'll go see G-47 and ask him.
18: May I go, please? You and Captain Bradford go down to the yacht, and I'll get Joan and bring her down there.
15: We'll hurry over to the yacht, Tex. I can fix my cabin up nicely for Joan, and I want to get some pictures to show her.
17: Funny place, this island. Seemed about half a mile when we sailed around it, but it's only a few steps to walk across it.
15: They've certainly used every inch of space here. The whole thing is weird, even the names. Euclidia, G-47, Cleostra. Oh, Tex, if we ever get back to the world, what a story we can tell. If we ever get back.
17: We'll get back. Jerry and Joan ought to be able to find what we were discussing.
15: There are the lights of the yacht yonder. I wonder where the skipper is.
17: Nothing would get him excited. He's probably having a good sleep in his bunk, waiting to wake up and find it all a dream. Well, here we are, just as we left it. What? Oh, the glasses again, eh?
15: Someone took my glasses off, too. They didn't even brush against my skin.
17: But why didn't we see someone before the glasses were taken off?
16: There are many things on this island that even these glasses will not aid you to see. The young fools will be with you in a moment. Sleep well, my friends. I will watch over you. I will watch over you.
17: Yes, and he will, too. It looks almost hopeless, Pat.
15: Now, Tex, remember your own advice. Don't lose your head.
17: Oh, I know it's all a lot of clever tricks, but they get on your nerves. Those glasses disappearing, for instance. G-47 merely had to paint his hands and face, or wore a mask or gloves of some material which would not reflect visible rays through those glasses we had on.
15: We're going to be allowed to see just what they want us to see, and no more.
17: That old deck sure sounds good after walking without making a sound for so long.
15: Sounds like we were back in our own world again.
17: When Jerry and Joan get here... Say, Pat, I've got it. You remember what we decided?
15: You mean what we could use to...
17: Yes. Well, Joan has it. Has it with her right now.
15: I don't understand.
17: You will. In less than a minute, I'll be talking to you. And nobody on this island will hear what I say.
19: The story of Dr. Kildare.
20: Whatsoever house I enter, there will I go for the benefit of the sick. And whatsoever things I see or hear concerning the life of men, I will keep silence thereon, counting such things to be held as sacred trust. I will exercise my art solely for the cure.
19: The Story of Dr. Kildare, starring Lou Ayres and Lionel Barrymore. Metro-Goldwyn-Mayer brought you those famous motion pictures. Now this exciting, heartwarming series is heard on radio. In just a moment, The Story of Dr. Kildare. But first, your announcer.

0: Now, the story of Dr. Kildare, starring Lou Ayres as Dr. Kildare and Lionel Barrymore as Dr. Gillespie.
1: I beg your pardon, Dr. Gillespie. Did you say Parker wasn't in your office?
2: Not only did I say she isn't in my office, Diana, but I've dialed my office 3 times in the last 15 minutes and still no answer.
1: 3 times? That's peculiar.
2: No more peculiar than Parker is. But find her for me, will you? And tell her to bring me Mrs. Taylor's case history up to the biochem lab.
1: Well, I'll certainly try, Dr. Gillespie, just as soon as I can get off the reception desk.
2: Good, good. And 10 minutes ago isn't too soon.
1: Well, Bessie, have you seen Parker recently?
3: Why, yes, Miss Verna. She just left the diet kitchen a minute ago.
1: Oh, thanks, dear.
4: You get out of here. You go on now, scat.
1: Parker, for goodness sake.
4: Well, don't stand there. Diana, help me get this cat out of the building.
1: Parker, will you skip the cat and get into the office so Dr. Gillespie can have Mrs. Taylor's case history up in the biochem lab before he has to be scraped off the ceiling?
4: Well, as if I had anything to do with a stray cat being in here. You'd imagine I... Here, you cat, you! Don't you dare go in Dr. Gillespie's office.
5: Meow.
4: Come here, you fugitive from a back alley. Did you hear me? I said, come here. If you don't get off that desk, I'll...
2: By the great horn spoon, Parker. How long do you think you're going to keep me waiting for... Parker, what in tarnation?
4: It's a cat, Dr. Gillespie.
2: Well, a cat. A friend or just one of your relatives?
4: Oh!
2: I'm sorry, Parker.
4: What?
2: Well, naturally, I'm sorry. I understand your interest in animals. Because your next job, you'll probably be lucky if you're working for a veterinary.
4: Now, you see here, Dr. Gillespie. I'm not...
6: Good afternoon, everyone.
2: Hello, Jimmy. Hello.
6: How about coming over to Sullivan's for a bottle
4: of lunch? Dr. Kildare, would you please tell this old...
6: Well, now, doctor, a new patient?
2: Now, wait a minute, Jimmy. Wait a minute.
7: There you are, Dr. Gillespie. I'm glad I found you at last. Oh, no.
6: What's the matter, Dr. Carew? You're pale. Don't you like cats?
7: I cannot abide cats. They make my skin crawl. And until this cat is out of here, we'd better go over to my office. You come along too, Dr. Kildare.
2: I'm busy. I'm making a new prognosis on Mrs. Taylor in 504.
7: Dr. Gillespie, this is urgent.
6: Well, I guess it's ours not to reason why. Ours just to do and cure. Come on, Dr. G. Over to Dr. Carew's office.

0: Now, gentlemen, have you ever heard of Oliver M. W. Van Meter?
1: Oliver M. W. Van Meter? Well, who hasn't heard of him in New York? Just oozing money.
0: Not only oozes money, Oliver oozes influence.
1: Oh, Oliver, eh?
0: Yes. We met at a dinner party last night. But we spent almost an hour together alone, talking confidentially about Mr. Van Meter's health.
1: Not only money and influence, but health, too. Now, there's a lucky man.
0: Gentlemen, it's a very, very strange case. But on my insistence, and upon my professional advice, mind you, he's coming to Blair Hospital. And, gentlemen, that is what I want to talk to you about.
2: Well?
0: Mr. Van Meter suffers from a most peculiar malady. Most peculiar. Every Monday of the year, his eyes start to water. Mm. Then his nose starts running. And by Tuesday, he has a horrible case of asthma.
1: Well, what's so strange about that? Probably an allergic reaction or something.
2: Allergic reaction? Have you ever heard of an allergy that was able to read a calendar so that it could get started every Monday? And
1: well...
2: Just a minute, Carew. What happens after Tuesday?
0: Ah, there is the strangest part. By Wednesday, the asthmatic condition starts subsiding. By Thursday, Mr. Van Meter is completely well again. And then Monday, each and every Monday, the cycle starts all over.
1: It's unusual, all right, but still probably an allergic upset.
2: Well, I've practiced medicine too long to make snap judgments, Jimmy, especially before I've seen the patient.
1: I stand corrected, Doctor.
2: And I'll bet you the 6-course lunch at Sullivan's with an extra plate of rice pudding that no allergy recurs every Monday and then fades away.
1: You just made a bet, Dr. Gillespie, with an extra rice pudding and an extra pitcher of cream. Mm. When does Mr. Van Meter check in, Dr. Carew?
0: He's coming this Sunday, so as to be here for observation when the malady starts developing Monday.
3: Oh, Jimmy, not this weekend again.
1: But, Diane, I just told you. I made this bet with Dr. Gillespie.
3: And I bet you're breaking our day just because you want to meet the great Oliver M. W. Van Meter.
1: You ought to know by this time, sweetie. There's no one I'd rather be with than you. Comes Parker. What's that she's toting?
3: What in the world are you doing with that, Parker?
4: That? Uh-huh. You must mean this.
3: Yes.
1: Let me see that a minute. Evaporated milk for baby's formula. Parker, exactly what have you been doing with your spare time?
4: Well, maybe if you had to put up with Dr. Gillespie, you'd need evaporated milk, too.
1: Oh, is that something new? Evaporated milk for babies to cure ulcers and encase lots at that?
4: Oh, Doctor, of course not. I use it on my face for these crow's feet.
1: Well, what kind of a crow have you got that eats with his feet?
4: Oh, you know, sometimes I wish I worked with you instead of that old bear I kicked.
3: Oh, poor Parker. She's such a wonderful person at heart. What she has to put up with.
1: Oh, you're a wonderful person, too, Miss Lerner.
3: Oh.
1: And you have to put up with me.
3: Jimmy, you better keep your mind on Mr. Van Meter.
1: Oh?
3: For the present, that is.

0: Now, if there is anything at all you want, I'll, Mr. Van Meter, just press that little call bell right over your head, and you will get some of the service for which Blair Hospital is so justly famous.
1: Thanks. What I want, you can't get in a hospital.
0: I beg your pardon?
1: Look at this item here.
0: Oh. I don't recall seeing that when I read the paper this morning.
1: Well, what paper do you read?
0: You mean there's a difference?
1: Well, certainly there's a difference.
0: Yes, I see. Oh, Dr. Gillespie, Dr. Kildare. Do come in and meet Mr. Van Meter. Oliver M.W. Van Meter.
2: Delighted, Mr. Van Meter.
3: Yeah. Now, Dr. Kildare and I would like to start by getting a case history, Mr. Van Meter.
1: I told Carew the entire case history the other night,
0: Oh, dear. I mean, Griswold died.
1: Thanks. Oh, blast. Now you can see for yourself. This is the way it always starts.
2: Dr. Gillespie, don't you think we can skip the questions and get right on with the examination? You were just witnessed evidence of coryza. If you'll notice Mr. Van Meter's eyes, you'll see the injected conjunctivae and notice the beginnings of epiphora.
3: Yeah. But certainly nothing here to make me believe there are more than just indications of an allergy. And certainly nothing
2: As Dr. Carew just said to Mr. Van Meter, Doctor, Gesundheit.
0: If you have a cold, you shouldn't be in a patient's room.
3: If I have a... Where the tarnation do you think I got the cold? From your friend Oliver M.W. Van Meter. From now on, Dr. Kildare, this is your case.
0: Well, I must say...
1: To find Dr. Carew.
2: Well, you know how a cold makes you feel, Mr. Van Meter.
1: Well, what are you going to do?
2: I don't know exactly, but if you'll stay here under observation through Tuesday, when this develops its peak reaction, I'll make some tests and see if we can't do something that'll put you back on your feet.

0: to them. Gah. Now, by the tarnation, Carew, you get that Van Meter, that typhoid Mary, that walking incubator of germs and virus out of this hospital before I... before I sneeze my brains out.
1: Dr. Gillespie, he is not your case now. Kildare has run tests on him for 2 full days. Yes. And you know Dr. Kildare. He won't give up until Oliver's cured.
2: I didn't mean to eavesdrop, Dr. Carew, but I'm afraid you're wrong. I think I'll be forced to give up. At least so far, I'm completely stopped.
1: Oh.
0: Jimmy, even though you and I didn't happen to agree on the first diagnosis, you shouldn't give up now.
2: Well, I've given him every scratch test in the lab. Every one, and not one of them is positive.
0: Well, that should be pretty solid evidence that it isn't an allergy then, shouldn't it?
2: No, unfortunately not, because when I made the nasal smear for eosinophils, it showed Van Meter's definitely allergic to something. Some unusual thing we just don't know about and can't find.
1: Oh, this is dreadful. Dr. Gillespie, can't you suggest something?
0: Yeah. Give him a box of face tissues for his sneezes and send him home.
1: Oh, Dr. Kildare, isn't there something you can do?
2: There is, but I'm afraid you're not going to like it, Dr. Carew.
1: I'm not?
2: It seems that whatever Mr. Van Meter is allergic to is some substance we haven't got in our lab. Something the medical profession probably doesn't even know about.
0: Such as what, Jimmy?
2: I don't know. I'm starting to think it's something here in New York. Perhaps something in the air of the city.
1: You mean there's no possibility of finding it?
2: None that I know of. So, in all fairness to the patient, and since he can afford it, I'm recommending he check out of the hospital.
1: What?
2: Yes, and go upstate someplace, Lake George or Saranac. Someplace where the air is different and...
1: But you can't tell him to leave the hospital.
2: Oh, yes, I can, Dr. Carew. I can do anything I think will help a patient, including telling him to leave the hospital.
1: I...
2: Even if you and the Board of Regents tell me to do the same thing the day after.

0: Now we continue with the story of Dr. Kildare, starring Lou Ayres as Dr. Kildare and Lionel Barrymore as Dr. Gillespie.
1: Dr. Gillespie, not alone have you been my friend, but you've been my mentor. You know that.
2: Ah, mentor. My Aunt Bessie's bustle. When you came into the hospital, you were wet behind the ears, and someone had to take care of you.
1: I appreciate that.
2: And you're still wet behind the ears. In fact, what you did with Van Meter was all wet.
1: Oh, please, let's not start that song and dance again, arguing whether he has a bad cold or an allergy.
2: Oh, that's not what I mean. Why don't you face the facts? Carew was so tickled getting Van Meter into the hospital, he wasted no time letting the Board of Regents know all about it.
1: Oh. And I suppose the Board has nothing better to do now than wonder why Van Meter isn't here anymore.
2: Jimmy, the fact is, somebody dropped a golden egg into their basket, and you're the one who's thrown it away.
1: Well, I'm sorry, but I did it for the good of the patient.
2: Yeah? But did you consult me?
1: Well,
2: did you ask whether I thought he should leave New York?
1: No. I suppose I should have. But with you feeling so miserable...
2: Oh,
1: and...
2: sure, yeah, I feel miserable, all right. And it's from that cold Van Meter sneezed all over me.
1: Oh, now, be reasonable. If he did have a cold, how could you contract it that soon? How possibly?
2: Well, you heard Carew. Van Meter has influence.
1: Oh, I'm sorry, but right now there's nothing so funny about that. When I see a patient racked with spasms and gasping for breath the way Van Meter did last Tuesday, I'm afraid I suffer as much as he does.
2: How do you think I feel? I must have spent 35 years in this hospital for some reason.
1: His breathing was so labored, clenching his fists, twisting in agony to get his breath. Well, we'll see. This is Tuesday, and if Van Meter does what he promised me, he'll be telegraphing from upstate and letting us know what happened.
2: Jimmy, I hope Carew and the Regents don't kick you out before you pay for that lunch.
1: Well, Dr. G, if they do kick me... Oh, hello, Parker.
3: A telegram just came for you, Doctor.
1: Thank you, Parker. A night letter from Oliver M.W. Van Meter.
2: Oh? Is he all out of face tissues already?
1: I'll say he isn't. Listen to this. Quote, this is the first Monday in 3 years I've had no symptoms or discomfort. Congratulations, Doctor, and my eternal thanks. Mm. Well, Dr. G, it is just about lunchtime.
2: By the tarnation, I can't figure it out. Van Meter's well, and I've still got my... my cold.
1: Parker?
3: Yes, Doctor?
1: I feel so good about this telegram, I'm going to buy you a whole case of that evaporated baby milk.
2: Evaporated what?
3: Nothing, Doctor. Nothing at all. Dr. Kildare, congratulations on your diagnosis of the Van Meter case.
4: You should have waited, Parker. Another telegram just came for Jimmy.
1: Another?
4: Yes. How popular can you get?
3: Well, maybe your grateful patient wired you $100,000 in partial appreciation.
2: Maybe. Yeah, give me that.
1: Hmm?
2: By the great horn spoon, grateful patient.
1: Not only opens my personal telegrams, laughs in my face.
4: Dr. Gillespie, what does it say?
2: I'm laughing so much I can't read it. This is rich.
3: Oh, good night, Doctor.
2: Parker, shut up.
1: Would you please let me read then?
4: Oh, here, Jimmy.
1: Well, I'll be blasted. This just doesn't make sense.
3: Well, for heaven's sake, what doesn't make sense?
1: Let's see. Yes, first telegram from Van Meter was a night letter sent Monday. This is a straight telegram sent today, Tuesday.
4: Yes, and?
1: Upstate at Lake George, Van Meter was all right on Monday, but 24 hours later, on Tuesday, the whole thing started up again exactly the way it did here, except one day later.
3: Well...
2: Is there a doctor in the house? And if there is, tell him Dr. Kildare's taking me to Sullivan's for lunch.

0: Jimmy, my boy, I can't tell you when I've enjoyed a lunch so much.
1: Yeah, that's good.
0: Go on, eat your pudding.
1: No thanks.
0: Doctor, not only is your slip showing... Your slip in diagnosis, of course, but you're not even diagnosing yourself properly.
1: To coin a very old phrase of yours, Doctor, what the tarnation are you talking about? Do you know?
0: By the ever-living... I'm glad we enjoyed our lunch before he got here.
2: Oh, so here you are. Well, I wish when you gentlemen leave the hospital, you'd let someone know where you're going.
0: Parker knew?
2: Well, if she did, she wasn't around. And anyhow, the door of your office was locked. Now, see here, Dr. Kildare. What's all this about a telegram from Oliver?
1: Yeah, here, read it for yourself.
2: Well, Dr. Kildare, now what do you propose doing?
1: There's only one thing I can think of.
0: Cutting your own throat, Doctor?
1: No, but I'm going to telephone Mr. Van Meter Thursday when his new attack has subsided and ask him to come back down here, back to Blair Hospital.
2: Back to... Yes. Dr. Kildare, you don't think for a moment he'd come back after you gave him the bum's rush.
1: I don't know, Dr. Carew. I only know that if Mr. Van Meter can be cured, I'm going to cure him. If I have to work till I have a long gray beard.

0: Now, believe me, Mr. Van Meter, I just can't tell you how much I appreciate your coming back to Blair Hospital and giving us another chance.
1: What have you got to appreciate? I came back here because your Dr. Kildare is about the only person sufficiently sympathetic to be interested in my case for more than the fees.
0: Yes. I want you to know that we're all sympathetic. Every last one of us here at Blair Hospital.
1: Now, don't try to butter me up, Carew.
0: But, Dr. Kildare and Dr. Gillespie...
1: Gillespie? You send that old walrus in here again and I'll beat him over the head with his Sunday newspaper. Comic section, rotogram of your book review, and off!
0: Well, I must admit that... Dr. Kildare, come right in. Your patient's ready for you.
2: Mr. Van Meter, I can't start to tell you how sorry I am. It didn't work out.
0: Well, I don't believe in interfering between a doctor and his patient. If there's anything you want, Oliver, just let me know.
3: Well, you know why I came back here?
2: No, but I know why I wanted you to come back. I know you can be cured, and I'd like to do the curing.
3: Well, I thought you had cured me when Monday came round at Lake George, and I was fit as a fiddle.
2: Yeah. Well, why did it happen at Lake George on Tuesday?
3: I guess it takes the germs a whole day to come up from New York.
2: Maybe that's it.
3: And as far as Lake George goes, you can have it. Why, if I hadn't had the Globe Bulletin mailed up to me, I'd have been lost.
2: What? Now, wait a minute. You had your Sunday newspaper mailed up to you?
3: Yes.
2: Mr. Van Meter, this is the Sunday edition of the Globe Bulletin right here. Is that right?
3: Yeah.
2: Mm-hmm. In New York, you read this paper every day and Sundays, too.
3: Mm-hmm.
2: But you never broke out except on Mondays down here. Monday, the day following the Sunday edition.
3: Of course, but look here.
2: The only exception in 3 years was this past week when you received the Sunday edition of the Globe Bulletin by mail on Monday, right?
3: Yes, I suppose so.
2: And as ridiculous as it sounds, I'll bet you right now you're the one man in a million who's allergic to rotogravure ink, the ink the Globe Bulletin uses in its Sunday supplement.
3: I'm allergic to newspaper.
2: You are.
3: To rotogravure ink?
2: If I'm wrong, Mr. Van Meter, I'll eat the Globe Bulletin, Hopalong Cassidy, comic section, and all.

0: Now, once again, the story of Dr. Kildare, starring Lou Ayres as Dr. Kildare and Lionel Barrymore as Dr. Gillespie.
1: Well, this is such a happy moment, gentlemen.
2: Certainly is for me. Well, goodbye again, Dr. Kildare, and thanks to you too, Dr. Gillespie. I take back all the things I said about you.
3: The only thing I want you to take back is this blasted cold you gave me.
4: Oh, but how can it be a cold, Doctor, when you and Dr. Kildare both proved Mr. Van Meter was allergic to the rotogravure ink in the Sunday edition?
3: Parker, shut up.
1: Well, come along, Oliver. I'll walk you down to your car. Yeah.
4: Goodbye.
5: Yes, goodbye. Well, Doctor, not only do you owe me a lunch at Sullivan's, but you owe me the one you made me pay for prematurely.
3: Compounded corruption, Jimmy. How can a man eat when his head's choked up with a cold? Tarnation. Now, this tissue box is empty.
5: I thought you kept your whole hoard of face tissue in the back of that double drawer in your desk.
4: Oh, no. There's been none there for weeks now. I'll go right down to the pharmacy and get you some.
5: Now, wait a minute, Parker. There were at least a dozen boxes. They can't all be used up.
3: Now, hold your horses, Parker. I'll take a look.
4: Oh.
3: Oh. By the great horn spoon. A cat in my desk. Doctor. And a blanket. Parker. Come back here.
5: Locking the office and evaporated baby milk for your crow's feet, eh, Parker?
4: Now, Doctor, you've simply got to give me a chance.
3: Gave you a chance to nothing. I'm going to take this cat and be...
5: Well, Dr. Gillespie, now are you convinced you haven't got a cold? Why, even a second-year med student could tell what's wrong with you. You're allergic to cat's hair.
3: Parker, I've wanted to do this for a long time. But now I'm going to wrap my fingers around your throat until rigor mortis sets in.
4: Well, and I've wanted to do this for a long time, too. I'm quitting.
3: Oh, no, you're not. You're fired.
4: That's a fine way to treat me.
5: And after she's given you the best years of her life, for shame, Doctor.
4: The only reason I hid the old kitten in the first place was because I couldn't catch it. And then when I heard Dr. Carew say cats made his skin crawl, I thought. Well.
3: Bah, I don't care if Carew. Carew, huh? Well, now, maybe you got something there. A new secret weapon.
5: You bet she has, Dr. G. Parker, honey, you sit down. You're not fired. You're just wonderful.
0: You have just heard the story of Dr. Kildare, starring Lou Ayres and Lionel Barrymore. This program was written by Paul Franklin and directed by Joe Bigelow. Original music was composed and conducted by Walter Schumann. Supporting cast included Virginia Gregg, Ted Osborne, Georgia Ellis, Wilms Herbert, and Margie List. Dick Joy speaking.

0: When it comes to the weekend, you want to cut loose and celebrate? We got the soundtrack for that. Hi, this is Dex. Timeless Oldies Variety Show, and it's heard on the weekend with laughs and games and stuff. It's all request, and it's all ad lib. Hey, join us. Let's have some fun.
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14: Now, ladies and gentlemen, if you will inspect the 47 wax images you see before you, I think you will admit that they are more lifelike, more startlingly real than any you have ever seen before. But the greatest interest lies in the fact that each one of these figures is a fiendish, sadistic murderer. But come, I begin at the end of the line and describe their horrible crimes.
15: Yes, yes, there he goes again, telling people all the bad things we did. Oh, it's terrible, being nothing but figures in a wax museum. People staring at us all day long, and not one ever suspects that we are still alive.

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0: So, Greta, how do you like this little fellow, huh?
1: Oh, he's nice, Carl. I don't believe he ever did anything wrong.
0: You women, always the same. You heard the lecturer say that every one of these figures is the likeness of a real murder. Maybe this little angel poisoned his wife, eh?
1: I don't believe it. He is too innocent looking.
0: Well, they always are.
1: Except his eyes. They go right through me.
0: Come out of here before...
2: Idiots and morons. Can't they see I'm still... No, I suppose not. But I'd like to be alive again. Oh, alive again. I'm alive right now, but I'd be better off dead. I can hear, I can see, I can feel, I can think. But I cannot move. I cannot move at all. No matter how
3: I try. Now,
2: ladies
3: and gentlemen, if you will regard these recent specimens, and if I may say so myself, they're masterpieces. What's the matter, madam?
4: That strange-looking little one. I was watching him, and he moved his eyes.
3: Thank you, madam. That's a true compliment to my artistry. But I assure you, the gentleman did not move his eyes. That would be utterly impossible. He is made of wax and other substances known only to myself.
4: Rubbish. I'm English, my man, and you can't bamboozle me.
3: I'm sorry if the realism of my exhibits has played tricks with your imagination.
4: Imagination fiddlesticks. I tell you
3: if you doubt that my exhibit is exactly as represented, madam, may I return your price of admission?
4: Oh.
3: Here you are.
4: Oh, well, thank you so much.
3: Now, perhaps if I might suggest a little fresh air.
4: Well, I do feel a bit faint. All these ghastly crimes, you know.
3: Of course.
4: I believe I'll go and have a cup of tea.
3: To resume, ladies and gentlemen, if you will step over this way, please, you will see exhibit number 3, the infamous hatchet woman of...
2: This way, exhibit 3. Just listen to him. Day in, day out, we stand here while he talks and talks and talks about us. Oh, he's so boring. All he talks about are those silly incidental murders we committed. Why doesn't he talk how we did them, huh? Well, he and this room are some of the greatest artists in their lines the world has ever known. For example, just look at the ones on each side of me. Here to my left. That's Paul, yes, oh. He was the most skillful man with a scalpel in Prague. He was wonderful. Even today, they haven't found all the pieces of the bodies he carved up now. And on my right is the beautiful, beautiful Magda. She always killed with a Luger. She used but one bullet to her husband, and she did away with 5 of them. Yes, indeed, it's an honor to stand between such exquisite artists. And as for me, I can hardly believe it was only 3 days ago that I came in here of my own free will. My own free will.

0: Good evening, sir.
1: Good evening.
0: You wish to see my wax figures?
1: Wax figures?
0: Yes. All around you.
1: Oh, yeah. Yes, of course. And you mean to see... You mean all these people are wax?
0: But certainly.
1: You know, for a moment, I thought they were alive.
0: A very natural mistake.
1: It is, huh? Wait.
0: By the way, is anything the matter? You seem nervous.
1: I'm not.
0: What's
1: nervous
0: the matter with you?
1: Didn't you hear me? I don't know. That's ugly sound. What is that? Yes, it's gone. I don't like it. Oh, I'm sorry. I'm late. I'm sure you want to close up. I'll go now. Perhaps some other time I'll be back.
0: Oh, it is never too late to show my masterpieces. Huh? But first, I'll lock the door and draw the shades.
1: Wait.
0: There. Now then, you don't have to be afraid of being seen.
1: Afraid? Why should I be afraid, huh?
0: I don't know. Why should anyone be afraid?
1: I don't know. Well, I'm in no hurry. Well, I suppose since I'm here, I might as well...
0: Look over my collection?
1: Yes, why not?
0: Good. Permit me to introduce myself. I am Aristide Zweig, owner of this exhibit, artist, and connoisseur of crime.
1: Artist and connoisseur of crime? That's an odd combination.
0: Not at all, as you shall see. Suppose we begin here. Do you, by any chance, recognize this one?
1: This one? No. But he's very ugly.
0: Roger Saunders, Englishman, a poisoner, not very imaginative. Next to him here is Nicholas Rodriguez.
1: See, what
0: he killed with the knife.
1: Wait a minute.
0: And over here... What's the matter?
1: Tell me, these people, they all have a strange look.
0: Strange?
1: Yes, it's as if they had just seen something horrible and then their faces froze.
0: Perhaps they did see something. Something that made them realize the horror of their crimes.
1: The crimes... Are these all criminals?
0: Every one. All 46 of them. Murderers.
1: You must be very interested in murder to get up a collection like this.
0: Oh, but I am. It is my mission.
1: Oh, your mission? What are you talking about?
0: Murder. Murder, that most horrible of crimes.
1: Yes.
0: I hate it. I loathe and despise its perpetrators.
1: Right.
0: It is my mission to show the world these fiends in human form, to display them in all their brutal bestiality,
1: yes,
0: that men may view them, tremble, and take heed.
1: I see. And
0: yes.
1: Where do you get your specimen? From the morgue?
0: Not from the morgue.
1: No.
0: I get them here, there, wherever I can find them.
1: Oh, no.
0: Usually
1: no.
0: I have to go out and look for them. As a matter of fact, there is one now I would like to have very much for my 47th specimen.
1: Oh.
0: Yes, he murdered a defenseless old woman quite near here, not half an hour ago it was. I heard it over my radio.
1: Yes.
0: He brutally murdered her and took her life savings.
1: Yes. Did they catch him?
0: Not yet. But they will.
1: Yes.
0: They're watching all the roads. And besides that, the old woman's money was in old bills.
1: Why,
0: so old, it is now out of circulation. When he tries to pass it, they will know. And if they don't catch him, I will.
1: You will.
0: You,
1: yes,
0: huh? Yes. Murder must be avenged and exposed by one means or another.
1: Oh, yes.
0: But forgive me for going on like this.
1: That's
0: sometimes I get carried away. Let's get back to this next figure. A most interesting case. This man, Hans Schneider,
1: what?
0: Who murdered by air embolism.
1: You say Schneider?
0: Yes.
1: Hans Schneider?
0: Yes.
1: Look, I knew him. He disappeared. He was never captured. He wasn't even suspected.
0: None of them were.
1: How did you get them here?
0: I told you, sir. I am an artist. I have my own methods of reproducing their likenesses.
1: Wait a minute. Tell me, is that a model of Schneider, or is that Schneider himself?
0: How in the world did you happen to guess? You're quite correct. It is Schneider.
1: But this is monstrous.
0: Not at all. You just do not understand.
1: Yes, I do. I understand you. You dirty hypocrite. You say you hate murder, and yet you've killed everyone in this room, you...
0: No, I didn't kill.
1: How did you do it, huh? Poison, knife, or did you dip them into boiling wax alive?
0: None of those things. They're not dead.
1: They're not dead, huh? What did you say?
0: They're not dead. They're simply in a state of permanent suspended animation.
1: Suspended animation? Are you mad? Are you insane?
0: It's true. I just let them look, and that's what happened.
1: Let them look at what?
0: Did you ever hear of the Gorgon's Head? The head of Medusa.
1: Medusa, yes, of course. I went to school and I studied Greek mythology. Of course, Medusa was a very beautiful woman.
0: Yes.
1: And she offended Athena, and Athena changed her hair into snakes and made her face very hideous and so horrible that all who looked on her were turned to stone. And later, I think Perseus cut off her head.
0: You're right. And the severed head could still turn men to stone.
1: Yes, yes, I know, but that was a long time ago.
0: Would you care to look upon it?
1: What are you talking about?
0: Oh, it's here. The mask of Medusa was found long ago in a wild, lost grotto in Greece. Where and how does not matter, but it has been the means of fulfilling my sacred mission, the destruction, the cleansing of the world of those who slay their fellow men.
1: Now I know you're mad.
0: Perhaps I am the only sane one in a world gone mad.
1: Oh, sure, sure. Tell me, sir, this mask, what does it look like?
0: Oh, I have never seen it myself. The native who gave it to me warned me. I do not dare look.
1: Oh, no, no, I don't blame you. I don't blame you at all. See, listen, suppose, Mr. Twagg, we talk a little business, you and me, huh?
0: What do you want?
1: I want your help to get me out of town.
0: How can I help you?
1: Well, that's very simple. Nobody suspects you. Nobody but me. You put me in a crate like one of these 46 models you are so proud of and send it off in a truck. Simple, huh?
0: But why? Why should I do this?
1: Why? Because you fear the police as much as I do.
0: You fear the police? You are a murderer.
1: I didn't say that.
0: You are a murderer.
1: No more than you are.
0: But I didn't kill them. I told you I didn't kill them.
1: Yes, yes, you told me. It's a fine story, but who is going to believe it? Police?
0: Yes.
1: No, sir, no. If the police come here, then I'll make sure that they come here.
0: It would take money.
1: Money, money. Here is money, all the money you need.
0: I thought so.
1: Why?
0: That money, those old bills. So it was you. You were the one who murdered the old woman and took her savings. I thought so all along. Yes, I thought so.
1: Stupid woman, if she hadn't resisted me, she...
0: Wait, I have something in this cabinet I want to show you.
1: Look, no tricks. You hear me or the police comes in here. Hey, what's
0: in that sack? I didn't want to do this. I never want to do it, but it must be done.
1: You don't want to do
0: what? Look, murderer, upon the crimson mask of Medusa.
1: Why are you talking about, you insane?
0: Yes, look. Look upon the mask of Medusa.
1: My legs.
0: Look.
1: It's your mask.
0: Look!
1: My hands!
0: Now, I have number 47.

0: In a few moments, Mr. Peter Lorre will bring us the climax of tonight's Mystery in the Air, when Camels present Act Two of The Mask of Medusa.
1: It's been proved time and time again, in work, in sports, in everything we do, experience is the best teacher. Ace midget auto racer Walter Ader proved it conclusively when two other cars crashed and almost blocked the track during a recent championship race. Roaring up at 100 miles an hour, Walter Ader squeaked through an opening only inches wider than his car. Mr. Ader said,
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0: Now a new crowd is viewing the attractions of Aristide Zweig's wax museum. The lifelike, living but not breathing, images of the 47 murderers.
1: Oh, come, Hilda. Let's go outside. I don't like this place.
2: Wait, here's one we didn't see.
1: I don't know how you can stand there looking at them. The murderers. And their faces.
2: This little one isn't so bad. If he was alive, I could go for him.
1: No, no, he's horrible. Come on, I can't.
3: Oh, I could crush her skull. Stupid idiots. No, it is not pleasant to be stared at day after day by people who know nothing of life or death, at least not as we know it. The living dead, yes, that's what we are in here. He is responsible. Oh, if we could only somehow get back to normal, even for a little bit. Oh, what we could do, all of us, what we could do.

0: Now it's midnight. It's very still, but something odd is happening. Just a little while ago, my mind was blank. I wasn't thinking about anything, but suddenly a thought came into my head. Yes, suddenly, out of nowhere.
1: Yes, we can project.
0: There it is again.
1: If we try.
0: Who is what?
1: Magda, standing next to you.
0: Yes?
1: Think hard. Huh? If we all think together, perhaps we can make somebody help us.
0: Yes. Yes, of course. Oh, that's wonderful, Magda.
1: Think hard.
0: She's wonderful, of course. 47 minds trained in crime, all concentrating at once on somebody who comes in here to look. If we try hard enough, we could make him do anything. Maybe we could get him to... Oh, that's too much to expect, but still, it's,

0: Yes, another day has started, but today I have a feeling of excitement. All night long, we concentrated, and our thoughts were getting stronger and stronger. I'm convinced Magda has gotten through to everyone. I have a feeling that something is going to happen, and just a little while ago there came a thought.
1: Spike is upstairs in his room.
0: Yeah?
1: We must watch the door. When the right one comes, we shall know it at once. Be ready.
0: I'm ready. Whatever is going to happen, I'm ready. There, there, the door is opening. Maybe this is it.
2: Father, I'm frightened. I do not wish to look.
3: It won't hurt you, Ilsa. This you maybe to get over your stupid fears. I shall look at these figures, every one of them. Do you understand?
2: Yes, Father.
3: Now, where is that lecturer? He should be here. I will find him so that he can tell you all about these criminals.
1: Think. Think hard.
0: Yes, yes. There's no doubt of it. It's this little Ilse. Oh, she's the one, yes. She's the one we've been waiting for. She's the kind of mind we need, yes. Oh. How exciting. How exciting. Thoughts are coming in very strong. Keep thinking, Magda. We can't be free unless something happens to that horrible mask of Medusa over there in the cabinet. If something could happen to that, the spell might be broken. Magda, what are you thinking?
1: Matches and fire. Matches and fire.
0: Yes, I've got it. Of course I've got it, yes.
1: Matches and
0: fire. Matches and fire.
2: Father.
0: Matches and fire.
2: Father, where are you?
0: Matches and fire.
3: I beg your pardon. Have you seen my daughter? She was here a minute ago. A thin girl, about 16. I have not seen her.
4: I saw her just now, over there by that cabinet, I think it was. She had a box of matches
3: fire!
4: In her
3: hand. Fire!
0: It's working. All our trained evil minds concentrating on that one small mind. Oh, we simply overwhelmed it. Poor little Ilse, she'll never know why she started that fire. Oh, but it's a big, wonderful fire, and the cabinet is burning. It's burning. What is that? Something is happening. I've just been able to move the little finger in my left hand. Yes, yes, we can move. Yes, we are free. We can move. All of us. We are moving. We, the walking dead. Everyone is moving swiftly through the flames. Oh, they can't hurt us. Towards the stairs, yes. Oh, we are a horrible company. Oh. How exciting! White faces, gloom, the flames, 47 we are. Murderous, all of us. Surging forward to get the man we hate. Oh, yes, he's a murderer, but he's worse than we are. His victims stay alive. He condemned all 47 of us to a horrible, endless, living death. There, he's behind that door.
4: It's locked.
0: Come on, break it down. Break it down, you hear? Come on. Yes. Yes, we've got him.
5: What have you done to him?
0: What have we done? We have taken care of your Medusa. Yes, we have, Aristide, and now. Now we'll take care of
5: him. No, please, don't.
0: Yes,
5: I will help you. You
0: will.
5: Don't know the mask, you fools.
0: No.
5: I'll help you. You haven't got much time.
4: It's
5: help
4: coming.
5: You. I'll help you.
4: The mask is coming.
0: Yes, it's Medusa. It's coming up the stairs.
5: Keep
0: after
5: quiet.
0: Us.
6: kill Zweig, at least we can kill Zweig.
0: Wait. I have a plan. Get away from that door. Let me get there.
5: It is here. Close your eyes.
0: Look. Don't look at it.
5: Too late. They looked, and now they're all gone. All but you and I.
0: Yes.
5: Everybody's gone back as they were before.
0: Yes, they're gone. All gone but you and I. You and I.
5: What are you going to do?
0: I'll show you what I'm going to do. Here. Look, Aristide.
5: What?
0: Look here. What? You hear me?
5: No.
0: Yes, yes.
5: No,
0: no.
5: No.
0: You opened your eyes.
5: No,
0: yes, you saw it.
5: No.
0: Keep looking. You're looking at the crimson mask of Medusa. Look. Your feet. Oh, well, I know it. Look at your legs, your hands. Oh, you can. You're not even able to talk anymore. Yes, you. Now you have looked upon the mask of Medusa. You idiot, you. I forgot. I looked at it too.

Well. Here we are, back again, yes, all of us. The finest criminal minds in the world. Oh, it's the elite, the cream of crime. Now we are just wax figures in a sideshow. Yes, but now there are 48 of us. Oh, I suppose we should feel honored to have with us the great Aristide Zweig. This way he looks quite natural, yes. Standing over there between Schneider and Paul. And at least he doesn't bore me anymore with his silly, stupid lectures. No, now he doesn't talk at all. Someone called Albert is running the exhibit now. Oh, poor Albert. He's an imbecile. Albert doesn't know there was a mask of Medusa. Oh, we are much more intelligent than poor Albert. He doesn't even know that we are still alive.

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0: Next week, Mystery in the Air, starring Mr. Peter Lorre, brings you an exciting story of gambling and sudden death. The Immortal Queen of Spades by Alexander Pushkin, with a special musical score composed and conducted by Paul Barron.
1: Try Prince Albert in your pipe, and you'll know why more pipes smoke Prince Albert than any other tobacco. 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Extra rich and full-flavored. 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See if you don't get more enjoyment from the National Joy Smoke. And folks, be sure to listen to Prince Albert's Grand Ole Opry Saturday night for a half hour of folk songs, fun, and laughter with your favorite folk stars, Red Foley, Minnie Pearl, Rod Brasfield, and the rest of the Opry gang. And his Red special guest, Jimmy Wakely. Remember, Prince Albert's Grand Ole Opry, Saturday night, over NBC.
2: 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The artists supporting Mr. Lorre tonight were Henry Morgan, Peggy Weber, Lucille Meredith, Stanley Waxman, Russell Thorson, Ben Reich, and Phyllis Christine Morris. This is Michael Roy in Hollywood wishing you all a pleasant good night for Camels.
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0: Stories of Strange Wills Made by Strange People, starring the distinguished Hollywood actor Warren William, and featuring Lorene Tuttle and Perry Ward, with Howard Culver and an all-star Hollywood cast, and the original music of Del Castillo. I devise and bequeath to my heirs the seven deadly sins: hate, despair, envy, pride, anger, lust, and jealousy. And here is our well-known star of stage, screen, and radio, Warren William.
1: These are the stories of strange wills, last wills of strange people, so that no reflection can fall on any person or persons, living or dead. Names, places, and time have all been changed. From the yellowed pages of the probate files, we bring you unquestioned proof that truth is still stranger than fantasy. You'll see what I mean in just a moment. But first, here is a brief message from your announcer.

0: And here again is Warren William as John Francis O'Connell in Midnight on the Moor.
1: Have you ever walked along the moors of Scotland at midnight when the fog, thick blue fog, swirls out of the ground and covers you like the shroud that covers the dead? Through the blanket of fog, you can hear sounds of eerie night creatures that bring fear of things unseen, fear of the bogs that carry the reward of slow, agonizing death. In the heart of this moor country is the quaint little village of Perth. I'd never heard of Perth before the moment I decided to stop over the night on my way to Stonehaven. The little inn seemed bright and cheerful, the proprietor friendly, and I was tired. But news, I learned, travels just as fast in Perth as in any American community. Somewhere along the wee hours of the night.
2: Yes? Yes? Well, just a moment.
3: Mr. O'Connell, I hate to awaken you at this hour of the morning, but you have a visitor.
2: A visitor? But I don't know anyone. Well, just a minute, please. I'll be right out. Now then, Angus, you say I have a visitor?
3: Aye, Mr. O'Connell. It's the Mistress McClanahan. She's from the McClanahan Castle over in the moors.
2: Where is she, Angus?
3: In the palace, sir. But please, sir, be careful. People shy clear of the McClanahans in the castle.
2: Why is that, Angus?
3: 5 years ago, there was a tragedy. Young Moffat McClanahan disappeared into the night and the fog, and he was never found. And ever since, people tell us strange noises coming from the moors around the old castle. It's haunted, they say.
2: Oh, very entertaining, Angus. Show me to the lady, please.
3: Aye, sir. This way, sir.
4: I beg of you to come with me, Mr. O'Connell. My father is in desperate need of help. He must write his will.
2: But, Mistress McLennan, I'm not a barrister. I have not the right...
4: I know. But there are no lawyers, no barristers in all of Perth. Please come, sir.
2: Very well, young lady. I'll dress and be with you in a moment. I'll do everything I can to help. In just a matter of minutes, I rejoined Anne, and together we started on our trip to the castle, 10 miles inland. Her horse seemed to know just where to go. I can't see a thing. Is the fog always as thick as this?
4: Aye. Around Perth, as soon as the sun goes down, the fog comes out of the ground. It keeps people indoors at night. They're afraid. Aye. I love it.
2: If I didn't know that the hounds of the Baskervilles were purely fiction, I'd almost...
4: Wild dogs. Moor dogs. People seldom see them. They run only at night and disappear at daybreak.
2: Well, they sound depressing.
4: There's an old superstition that they draw people into the bogs. Slow, silent death to those unfortunate enough to...
2: Good heavens, can't you tell? Don't you know where they are?
4: No, Mr. O'Connell. Until you make one false step. And then as you try to lift one foot, you get caught with the other. And then slowly, slowly you sink. Sink deeper and deeper.
2: Well, I certainly hope your horse doesn't...
4: Oh, no, he knows the way. But heaven help the stranger who walks the moors alone at night when the fog comes down.
2: I'd simply say, Anne, heaven help the stranger. And that includes an American lawyer by the name of John Francis O'Connell.
4: I agree, Mr. O'Connell. Yes, I agree. Heaven help you.
2: What? I knew then what it means to have that get-out-and-walk-home feeling. The fog was so thick I could barely see my hand in front of my face. Nor was that all. We were going through the bogs, slimy, bottomless sinkholes. And here I was, riding next to a young girl, who asked that heaven help me. And as I listened to the strange sounds all around us, I agreed. Anne, look over there. It looks like a blue haze coming out of the fog. You see it?
4: Oh, yes, we're getting near the castle, Mr. O'Connell. That light has been burning from the tower every night. Every night since my little brother Moffat disappeared. Father lights it to let him know where the castle lies.
2: Angus MacPherson, the proprietor of the inn, told me there'd been a tragedy. Would you tell me about it?
4: Of course, sir. It's common knowledge. You see, it happened 5 years ago. There isn't much anyone knows. Moffat and I had adjoining bedrooms. Sometime around 1 o'clock in the morning, I was awakened by a noise in Moffat's room. Moffat! Moffat! What was that noise? Moffat! Are you all right? Ah! Father! Father, help! Help!
5: Anne, why are you screaming? What's the trouble?
4: Moffat! Moffat! I heard him cry out!
5: Moffat! He's gone. Moffat is gone.
2: And nothing was found? No clue?
4: Nothing. Next morning, Father took a searching party through the moors. They found footsteps leading into a bog. But that was all. Well, here we are at the castle, sir. I'll take you right up to Father.
2: Anne, if you can find my hand, I'll help you down. Oh,
4: thank you. Now then, just take hold of my coat tail and follow me.
5: My life is only a question of hours, Mr. O'Connell. That is why I sent for you. You must help me either to find my missing son or bring his murderer to bay. I couldn't rest in my grave otherwise.
2: Anything I can do, of course, but I know so little about it.
5: Aye, all of us know so little. A cry in the night, an open window, footprints leading to the bog. But that's not enough, Mr. O'Connell. Moffat McClanahan is the last of a great line. If he dies, so does the illustrious name of McClanahan, a name that meant honor and bravery since 1707.
2: Sir Walter, tell me what I can do.
5: I have a plan, but I want no one to hear it but you and I. Where is the lass Anne?
2: Why, she went to her room, I believe.
5: Good. Then we can talk as man to man. O'Connell, there are four people who might have kidnapped or murdered my son. The first on the list is my housekeeper, a Miss Grayson. She always thought that my son was a barrier to my marrying her. She came into my service shortly after my wife died, almost 15 years ago. She took care of the children, was a splendid mother to them. But she resented Moffat, hated him because she saw that all of my love and affection was centered around him.
2: She's still with you, Sir Walter?
5: Aye. To have discharged her might have meant the death of my son, should he still live. Aye, Mr. O'Connell, you shall meet her in the morning. But be on your guard. She's sly, artful, and dangerous.
2: I'll be particularly careful, Sir Walter.
5: Then there are three others. Two brothers who are in the line of succession for my title and estates, should my son be dead. And lastly, my nephew, Harry, the black sheep of the clan. He'd sell his soul, Latin, for power and a title. I've tried to find the criminal for 5 years, but he's always slipped through my fingers. Well, if I can't find the guilty one in my lifetime, then, Mr. O'Connell, I swear I'll do it from my grave. I swear.

0: Yes?
1: I have a breakfast tray for you, sir.
0: Oh, yes. One moment, please. Now then, come in.
1: Good morning, sir.
0: Good morning.
1: I'm Miss Grierson, sir, the housekeeper of the McClanahan Castle.
0: Oh, yes, Miss Grierson. Sir Walter mentioned you last night.
1: He did, eh? That's more than he's ever done to my face.
0: He complimented you highly.
1: It's not time for him to be complimenting anyone. Him with a black angel hovering over his bed.
0: How is Sir Walter this morning?
1: You can't kill a Scotsman that easy, Mr. O'Connell. He's enjoying a hearty breakfast in bed. Same as you.
0: Miss Grierson, this afternoon, if your duties permit, I wish you'd show me around the neighborhood. You see, I'd like to see the bogs.
1: The bogs? The bogs, Mr. O'Connell? Oh, no. No. I never go near the bogs. They hold death. A black, treacherous death. No one who falls in ever escapes. That's why Master Moffat is gone, sir. He died in the bogs. Aye, he died in the bogs.
0: What makes you think so, Miss Grierson?
1: I know. I saw footprints leading right up to the bog. And not ease, sir. Not ease.
0: What were the footprints like?
1: I remember them just as plainly as the morning I saw them. Bare feet they were, sir. You could see where the toes squelched down into the edge of the bog.
0: But you have no proof that those feet belonged to the abductor of Master McClanahan.
1: No proof at all. But I know. I know. I heard the moor dogs barking from the bogs for weeks. They were there by the bog, waiting, waiting.
2: Oh! Oh, Mr. O'Connell! Miss Grierson! I just came from Father's room. He's dead.
0: The death of Sir Walter McClanahan made it necessary for me to start out for Perth immediately to carry out the plan that we had worked out the night of my arrival, and arranged that I could have the use of the same horse and carriage that had brought me to the castle the preceding night. At least I felt secure, knowing that should I by chance be forced to return after sundown, the horse would bring me back safely. Arriving in Perth, I went directly to the inn.
3: Well, Mr. O'Connell, welcome back to Perth. I trust you had a pleasant night out in the moors.
0: The moors were terrifying, Angus. But this morning, Sir Walter McClanahan died, and I must notify his heirs at law to be present for the reading of his will tomorrow night.
3: Sir Walter dead. That'll bring out the vultures, his brothers and his nephew. They've been waiting for years to get that castle. Aye, Mr. O'Connell, there's not a gentleman in the lot. There's bad blood in the McClanahan line. There is murderous blood, I call it. Trust no one, Mr. O'Connell. No one, if you value your life.
4: Part 2 of Midnight on the Moor will follow in just a moment.

0: And here again is Warren William. By the time I'd reached all the heirs at law of the deceased, made the necessary arrangements with the minister, and taken care of other prearranged matters, it was sundown. The fog was already coming in off the moors in heavy swirls, blotting out everything from sight. It was after dark as I started my return trip to the castle. I gave the horse a free rein and hoped for the best. I thought of a lot of places I'd rather have been at night than on the moors.
1: Fog. Fog and cold. You can cut it with a knife. Oh. Are you still there, boy? Want to come back here with me? Once upon a midnight, really, while I pondered weak and weary, over many a quaint and curious volume, over many a quaint and curious volume of forgotten lore, while I nodded, nearly napping, suddenly there came a tapping at a... Ooh! What's that? Whoa, boy, whoa. Someone there? Hello!
2: Hello!
1: Is someone calling? Where are you?
2: Over here.
1: Just a minute.
3: Stay right here, boy. I'll be right back.
1: Hello there! Whoa, boy! Whoa! Whoa, come back here! Come back here! Whoa, boy! Whoa!
2: Here I am!
3: That voice. I know that voice.

I heard the gallop of the horse flying away in the far distance. I was trapped. Trapped by the murderer of Moffat McClanahan. I got down on my knees and felt round for the little road that I'd been on a moment before, but it was gone. I was utterly lost. Ahead lay the slow death of the bogs. But I had to go on. I had to get back to the castle. I knew now the murderer of Moffat McClanahan.

0: step by step, each one could be my last. Then once more I heard the voice.
1: Goodbye. Goodbye.
0: Oh, I was trapped. I tried to raise my foot, but the other one sank deeper into the mire. It was as if a great suction pump was pulling me down, down into the very bowels of the earth. Help! Help! I'm sinking down into the fog, in the bog!

0: Dear brethren, we are all gathered here this night at the Castle McClanahan in the last tribute to the late departed Sir Walter McClanahan. In Mr. O'Connell's absence, I will take upon myself as minister of the gospel the duty of reading the will. According to the wishes of the late deceased Sir Walter McClanahan, the coffin is to be opened, and his heirs at law will respectfully take seats around the coffin. Will you please wheel in the remains? Aye, right here in this room. Yeah, that's fine, lad, thank you. And now then, will you please remove the cover? Sit it right over near the fireplace. Would the five of you please draw your chairs up to the foot of the coffin?
1: Oh, how ghastly. Must we sit here and look into his dead face?
0: It was his wish, Mr. Sun.
2: He was a peculiar one, my brother Walter was. Ever since that night when Moffat disappeared into the fog.
1: Uncle Andrew, must you bring
2: that? I'm sorry, lassie. I cannot help but think of that night. It made of him a madman.
3: He always said that he would find the murderer of his son before he was laid to rest. This is his last chance. His last chance.
0: Now that we are all properly seated according to the wishes of the departed, I shall continue with services and the reading of the will. To my heirs at law, one of you is a murderer. One of you is responsible for the death of my only beloved son. But be not secure in your perfidy. Your sin will find you out. My title and estate must under the law pass on to my oldest brother, Andrew McClanahan. Should he confess to the murder of my son, Moffat?
3: Oh! He's sitting up! He's sitting up! Sir Walter McClanahan is arising from the dead. He's pointing his finger at...
4: Stop her! Stop her! She's breaking away!
1: Let me be! Let me be! Or I shall kill... kill all of you. Yes. Yes, it was I. I who killed Moffat, my own brother. And for a good reason, too. No love was ever given me. Only to him. I was jealous. Hurt. I carried him to the bog. I threw him in. And then I came back, got into bed, and screamed. And now I shall join Mr. O'Connell and Moffat.
5: You'll not find me there, Anne. Your plan to destroy me failed.
1: You too, back from the dead?
5: No, Anne, not back from the dead. Back from the living. To help trap a murderer.
1: Try and trap me. All of you. I dare you. I dare you.
4: Up her. Stop her. Stop her.
0: She's running out to the bogs. Nothing can save her.
5: Anne.

Warren William will be back in just a moment to tell you the rest of the story of Midnight on the Moor. But first, here is a brief message from your announcer.

0: Now here again is Warren William. How did I come to suspect Anne? Well, when I left for Perth, only two people knew I was going. Anne and Miss Grierson. I knew from my conversation with the housekeeper that she feared the bogs, even in daylight. But Anne was a strange creature. She knew and loved the bogs as well as her father. When she lured me away from the carriage and I walked into the bog, I did so intentionally. I wanted her to think I was dead. The next night, I called on an old actor friend of Sir Walter's to help me. Under the cover of darkness, we slipped into the castle, and a few minutes later, the actor became the dead image of Sir Walter McClanahan. Well, you know the rest. Under the eerie candlelight of the room, Sir Walter McClanahan came to life to point a finger of doom at a lovely young girl in whose heart was the deadly sin of jealousy. Next week, I have a beautiful story to tell you. A young man was given the opportunity of inheriting an industrial empire or a ticket to Paris. This young man wanted to study art more than anything in the world, but he knew that if he chose Paris, he would not only suffer privation and want, but he would also lose the love of his beautiful, young, and rich fiancée. What did he do? Well, listen to the story which we call Seven Flights to Glory for the answer. This is Warren William inviting you to listen again next week.
1: Strange Wills is written by Ken Crepine and produced by Albert Ulrich. 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
14: And now, another tale well calculated to keep you in suspense. Zero Hour, written for suspense by Ray Bradbury. Only with love, discipline, and luck can the helpless parents hope to lead the bewildered child toward the grown-up world, where things are not always what they seem. But what if the parents were to be denied that opportunity? What if the innocent little children were to take over the world at 5 o'clock some quiet summer afternoon? Well, here's the answer, as we bring you Ray Bradbury's chilling story of childhood, Zero Hour. What a game! Such excitement the children hadn't known in their whole lives. Mink talked earnestly to someone near the rose bush, though no one was there. And then the two little girls shouting, laughing at each other. Such fun, such tremendous joy. It was all Mink's mother could do to get her grimy and excited daughter in for lunch.
15: Goodness, Mink, I've never heard such a racket out in the garden. What were you and Anna up to?
16: Most exciting game ever. Just ever.
15: Oh, what's the name of the game?
16: Invasion.
15: Invasion? Well, invasion will have to wait until you've eaten your lunch properly. Now, slow down, young lady. Do you hear?
16: Can't. Drill's waiting for me.
15: Drill? What a peculiar name. Is he a new boy in the neighborhood, dear?
16: He's new, all right.
15: I don't think I've seen him. Which one is Drill?
16: Oh, he's just around. I've got to go now, Mom. If we're going to have the invasion.
15: You finish your milk, miss. Who's invading what?
16: Martians are invading the Earth.
15: Oh, I see. And Drill's a Martian?
16: I think so. He's had a very hard time getting here.
15: Oh, I should imagine.
16: They couldn't figure a way to attack Earth. How to get in or something.
15: Mm-hmm.
16: Drill says they have to do it by surprise. And even get help from your enemy.
15: Ah, fifth column.
16: Yes. And all this time they haven't been able to figure out how to attack. Until one day, they thought of children.
15: Well, that was bright of them.
16: And they thought of how grown-ups are so busy. They never look under rose bushes or on lawns.
15: Is that where Drill is now, under the rose bush?
16: Yes, with all his friends, too. He says there's something about kids under 11 with imagination. It's real funny to hear Drill talk.
15: It must be. Well, you can run along now so you can have your invasion before dark. Bath tonight. School tomorrow, you know.
16: Drill says I won't have to take any more baths.
15: Oh, he does he?
16: And we can stay up till 10 o'clock.
15: Well, your friend Mr. Drill had better mind his P's and Q's or I'm going to call up his mother and tell
16: her... That's just it. Drill says you're dangerous because you don't believe in Martians. Just like you think Drill's a kid. Well, he's not. And they're going to let us run the world when they get in. All of us kids. And I might even be queen.
15: Well, that's nice, dear. Now run along.
16: Mom?
15: What is it, dear?
16: Mom, when the invasion comes, we'll have to get rid of you and Daddy. But I'll be sure it won't hurt very much.
15: Well, thanks. Thanks a lot.

0: Hello?
1: Hello, Mary.
0: Helen.
1: How are you?
0: How nice. Are you in town?
1: No, I'm up home in Plainfield. I was thinking of you, thought I'd call.
0: It's long distance, though. You shouldn't.
1: Oh, I can afford 3 minutes. How's Henry?
0: Fine. And Bill?
1: Just fine. What about Mink?
0: Oh, wonderful. Noisier than ever. She's got a new game now. It's taken the place of hopscotch. Invasion.
1: Oh, is she playing that, too?
0: Yes. Are yours?
1: Same thing. Some kind of geometric jacks, I suppose. Isn't it a scream? All the kids their age are playing it up here. Timmy's got a crush on some guy named Drill. I think that's what it is.
0: It must be a new password. Mink likes him, too.
1: I didn't know it had got to your part of the world. Word of mouth, I suppose. You know, kids. Funniest thing. I got a letter from my sister in Boston. She says her kids are playing it, too. It's sweeping the country.
0: Well, I wonder where they learned it.
1: Don't ask me. All I know is what Timmy told me at lunch. 0 hours at 5 o'clock.
0: When?
1: 5 o'clock today. That's when the invasion's going to be. These kids and their imagination. Oh, I wanted to tell you about...
2: And they talked a little more, schoolgirl friends, casual woman talk. But Mrs. Morris was thoughtful. She was thinking of other things, of adults, of little children with imagination, rose bushes, and their unseen friend named Drill.
0: I will.
2: She thought of how much she'd forgotten about being a child, and she wondered about Mink and all the kids everywhere who, at that moment, were playing Invasion. In just a moment, we will return for the second act of Suspense.
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2: 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Inside the Morris house, an hour drowsed by, while across the town in other gardens, in other backyards, little children were excitedly playing a game. Talking to rose bushes, the grass lawns, trees, and shrubs. Even children in apartment houses high in the air, conferring with potted plants, cactus, and ivy. Mrs. Morris had finished her mending and gone back to the kitchen when Mink burst in.
0: Hello, dear.
5: Hi, Mom. Can I have a glass of water?
0: Of course, I'll get it.
5: Pi R squared. 47. A over 56 to the 7th degree. X, T, 7.
0: What, dear?
5: Nothing, Ma.
0: Here's your water.
5: Thanks.
0: How are things going? The invasion.
5: Oh, that.
0: Yes, that.
5: Almost finished. Drill says we should be ready on time.
0: 5 o'clock?
5: That's right. How did you know?
0: Helen called from Plainfield. She says Timmy's playing it, too.
5: Hey, that's keen.
0: Well, I guess all the kids are, aren't they?
5: No, not all of them. Not guys like Gil Astley and Jimmy Woods. They're growing up. Make fun of us. They're worse than parents. Well, we'll get rid of them. Drill says it's okay to kill them, too.
0: Now, I don't like that kind of talk, Mink. Do you hear me? I don't like it at all.
5: Oh, Mom.
0: I mean it. You keep on that way, and there's no more playing. You'll have to tell Anna to go home, and you'll stay inside until bedtime.
5: I'm sorry.
0: Well, I should think so.
5: Thanks for the water, Mom.
0: Mink?
5: Uh-huh?
0: What did those numbers mean?
5: What numbers?
0: Those numbers you were saying to yourself a minute ago.
5: Oh, that. They're the things we have to do to get Joel and his friends out. That's all.
0: Look, dear, why don't you and Anna go down to the drugstore and get some ice cream? You don't have to use your allowance. I'll give you the money.
5: Haven't got time, Mom. Thanks.
0: Well, I never thought I'd hear you say that.
5: I've got to go now, Mom.
0: Wait just a minute. Mink, I want you to tell me the truth now. What is this invasion silliness?
5: It isn't silly. It's just a game, that's all, Mom. We're just playing an invasion. Excuse me, I gotta get back now. I'll see you later.
2: Mrs. Morris was disturbed. She wasn't sure why, but because she was disturbed, she did something she didn't usually do. She called her husband at the office.
6: Hello, dear.
0: Hello, Henry. I'm sorry to bother you, but Miss Maxson said you weren't busy.
6: Not too. I should be able to get home early today. Is everything all right?
0: Yes.
6: You all right?
0: I'm fine.
6: Mink?
0: Oh, she's... Henry?
6: What, dear?
0: Oh, nothing. I just felt like talking to you for a minute, that's all.
6: Listen, you sure you're all right?
0: Yes.
6: Mink been getting on your nerves?
0: No, not really. She's playing outside. She's fine.
6: Honey, is something wrong?
0: No, I told you I was thinking about you and wanted to talk, that's all. What time do you think you'll be home?
6: About 5, maybe a little earlier.
0: 5? Oh.
6: Hey, what do you mean, oh?
0: Well, I was just thinking... nothing, really. Goodbye, darling.
6: You are okay, aren't you?
0: I'm fine. Goodbye.
6: Bye.
2: Another hour passed. It was 4:30. Outside it was quiet. The two little girls more intent than ever upon the endless movement of their game. Mrs. Morris watched from the window, and she had never known Mink to have such powers of concentration. She turned on the radio and sat drinking a cup of coffee, turning over her thoughts. Children. Children. Love and hate side by side. Sometimes children love you and hate you all in a half a second. Children. Do they ever forget or forgive the whippings and the harsh, strict words of command? I wonder. How can you forget or forgive those over and above you, those tall, silly dictators, those parents?
7: Mom?
0: What is it, dear?
5: Have we got a piece of lead pipe and a hammer?
0: Well, I don't know. They might be in the garage. What do you want them for?
5: Oh, we just need them.
0: Well, if you tell me,
5: I can get them. Thanks, Mom.
0: Is something wrong?
5: Drill stuck halfway. If we could get him in all the way through, it'd be easier. Then all the others could come through after him.
0: Can I help?
5: Thanks, Mom. I can do it.
0: You better hurry, Mink. I want you to take your bath before your father comes home.
5: All right.
0: He's coming home early and... Mink? Mink?
2: Mink has disappeared behind the shrubs. Mrs. Morris knew it was ridiculous to make an issue of it. Besides, what was the issue? Invasion? Drill? 0 hour? It's the child's game. Time passed. Curious, waiting silence came upon the street, deepening. And then from the living room, Mrs. Morris heard... It had come, and now it had gone. But was the clock right? And Mrs. Morris, knowing how foolish it was, knowing it, went to the phone and dialed.
1: 20 seconds.
2: And Mrs. Morris knew that it wasn't as silly as she had thought, because it wasn't 5 o'clock yet, not 0 hour yet. Then she heard the car drive up and her husband greeting her daughter.
7: Hi, Mink.
5: Hi, Daddy. How's it going?
7: Fine. Got a kiss for me?
5: I haven't got time now, Daddy.
7: That's a nice thing. What are you doing?
5: We're playing Invasion.
7: Swell. Your mother in the house?
5: Yes.
7: Okay, be good.
5: I will. 0 hour in a few minutes, Daddy.
7: All right, I'll be ready. Mary?
0: In the living room, dear.
7: Hi. Our daughter didn't have time for a kiss.
2: How about you?
0: Hi, Dave.
7: Not particularly.
0: Would you like a cocktail?
7: You read my mind.
0: Martini?
7: Perfect. Anything exciting happened today?
0: No. Oh, Helen called.
7: Oh?
0: From Plainfield. I told her she was crazy, but she just felt like calling.
7: Like you calling me this afternoon. Crazy, huh? What was that all about?
0: I told you. I wanted to.
7: Incidentally, what's this new game the kid's playing? Invasion? That's a nice, depressing thought. Is Mink all right? Come to think of it, she looked kind of funny.
0: Yes, she's all right. What's the time, Henry?
7: A couple of minutes after 5. Why?
0: No, the clock's wrong. By your watch.
7: Huh? Oh, I've got 2 minutes, too. I'm probably slow. You got something on the stove?
0: No, I just want...
7: Honey, hey, look at me. What's the matter?
0: Nothing. Really?
7: No.
0: Really?
7: Mink's been up to something.
0: Of course not.
7: Then what?
0: I guess I'm a little tired, upset, that's all.
7: You want to go out for dinner?
0: No, I've got a steak in the icebox.
7: Tell you what, I'll barbecue it. How'd that be?
0: Fine. What was that?
7: What?
0: I thought I heard something.
7: I didn't.
0: I must have been imagining it.
7: You are jumpy. Why don't you have a drink? Do you good.
0: I don't want one. What time is it now?
7: Mary, what is this? I mean it. Something's wrong. Now, I want to know...
0: It's silly, Henry. It's so silly. I'm on edge, that's all.
7: I don't like it. That kid's done something, hasn't she? I'm going to get her in here.
0: No, Henry, please. Please don't. She hasn't... It's nothing at all. I just...
7: What's that?
0: I don't know.
7: Those kids haven't got anything dangerous out there, have they? I noticed a lot of junk lying around.
0: I thought it was a game. She wouldn't have done it herself. They've made her do it.
7: What the devil?
0: Maybe you'd better go out and tell them to stop playing now. It's after 5. You tell Mink to put off the invasion until tomorrow. Tell her that...
7: What are they up to? I better take a look. Mink! Mink! Good Lord, it's outside there.
0: No, it's upstairs. I know it is. In the attic.
7: Mary, it's not up there. It's outside.
0: It's in the attic. That's where it is.
2: Her mind had worked that quickly. Any excuse to get her husband away from the outside, to get him upstairs to the attic in time. And outside, there were more eerie explosions, and they could hear the children screaming with delight.
7: It's not in the attic. It's outside. Mink's out there. What's the matter with you?
0: No, Henry, I'll show you. Hurry. Get inside, quick. Now we're safe until tonight. Maybe we can sneak out later. Maybe we can escape.
7: Are you crazy? Why did you throw the key away? For heaven's sake, the kid's out there. Do you want her to...
0: Oh, you don't know. You don't... We've got to stay here, Henry. We've got to. You've got to stay here with me.
7: I don't know how the devil I can get out. Where's that light switch?
0: Be quiet, please. Be quiet. They'll hear us. They'll find us. Henry, please.
7: There's that noise. It's in this house now. Mary, what is this?
0: Oh.
7: Mary, what's happening? You know.
8: Answer me. Stop that. Mary, somebody's downstairs. Who's down there?
9: Oh, no.
8: Who?
9: No, no, no. No, hush, hush. Please be quiet. Please, they might go away. Please.
2: And between his wife's terror and the electric humming from below, Mr. Morris felt a great fear. They trembled together in silence in the attic. Mr. and Mrs. Morris, parents of a little girl named Mink. Then they heard steps coming up the stairs and a voice.
10: Mommy! Daddy! Where are you?
2: And a queer, cold light became visible under the door crack, a strange odor, and the alien sound of eagerness in Mink's voice was almost more than they could bear. And another sound. And the lock to the attic door melted. Mink. Mink, with bright little eyes and tousled hair, peered inside, and behind her, tall, wavering blue shadows. Frightful shadows.
5: Peek-a-boo.

0: Have you ever wondered what people abroad think of us? Many of them don't have a very high opinion of our country or our way of life. It's not because of anything we've done or haven't done. It's what they think we have or haven't done. Unfortunately, those thoughts were planted in their minds by books and other literature distributed in both free and Iron Curtain countries by the communists. 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

0: Heard in tonight's story were Francie Myers as Mink, Ginger Jones as Mrs. M, and John Gibson as Henry. Others in the cast included Vivian Smolin and Sarah Fussell. 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Another tale well calculated to keep you in
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0: I am the Whistler, and I know many things, for I walk by night. I know many strange tales hidden in the hearts of men and women who have stepped into the shadows. Yes, I know the nameless terrors of which they dare not speak.
1: And now for the Signal Oil Company, the Whistler's strange story, Murder in Mind.
0: The Hollister house looked as permanent as the hillside it occupied in the exclusive Terrace Heights district on the outskirts of town. The house itself sprawled along the crest of the hill, overlooking the rambling wooded grounds. That late afternoon in early spring, Gil Hollister and his wife Vicky sat facing one another on the broad terrace. Neither spoke for a time, for they were waiting for something to happen. And then Gil sprang to his feet and started pacing the stone-floored terrace.
2: We ought to be hearing something by now. It shouldn't take this long.
3: Oh, be quiet, will you, Gil? I'm trying to listen.
2: I'm trying not to.
3: Don't tell me you're sorry you did it.
2: I'm not sorry, Vicky. I'm not anything. Just wish it were over, that's all.
3: If you did what you were supposed to do, we won't have much longer to wait. Oh, Gil, stop pacing.
2: I've got to do something. How about a drink?
3: Not for me. But you look like you could use one.
2: Yes. I guess I could.
0: You move rigidly, mechanically, over to the bar under the striped canopy on the side of the terrace. Go through the motions of making a highball with unsteady hands. And your mind is turning over and over. What could have gone wrong, Gil? Should have happened by now. Belle drove away from the house 5 minutes ago. And then you hear it. A car coming up the road. You freeze inside. Vicky leans forward in her chair. And then as the taxi rounds the curve and comes into view...
3: Gil. It's Belle. She's back, Gil. How did you...
2: Shut up.
3: What are you...
2: I said shut up.
3: Oh, dear me. Oh, children, I've just had the most terrifying experience. Really terrifying.
4: Why, what's the matter, Belle?
3: Oh, let me get my breath. Oh, my goodness, I'm still trembling. I was fortunate enough to get a taxi to bring me back up.
4: But what happened, Belle?
3: I cannot understand it, Vicky. I certainly wasn't driving any faster than I usually do down our road. But my goodness, that last curve, you know, before the main gate? Why, I went to put on my brakes to slow down a little, and there were no brakes. No brakes at all.
0: You don't look at Vicky, Gil. You can't. You just keep staring at Belle. Belle, your stepmother, sitting there quite alive, recounting the frightening details of her nearly fatal accident. No brakes on her car, Gil. Just when she needed them most, there were no brakes on her car. You wonder how she made it at all. She wasn't supposed to, was she, Gil?
3: Both front fenders and the grill smashed in something terrible.
4: Oh, my dear, what a frightful experience. Oh, do let me take you to your room and you lie down for a while.
2: I'll call Dr. Stratton, Belle. You've had quite a shock.
3: Oh, my goodness, no. I'm as good as new right now, Gil. Now, don't you darlings worry about me. Oh, I must call Mrs. Morgan at the center. She was expecting me. And then the garage. I must call them to pick up the car.
2: Let me do that for you.
3: Oh, no, dear. Thank you. It won't take a minute. And it'll take my mind off things. After all, Gil, I want to be active while I'm still able. I might have been killed, you know.
0: Yes, Gil, she might have been killed. You watch her bounce happily into the house, smiling and humming. She seems glad to be alive after her near accident. You stand looking after her, and you're suddenly aware that you've dropped your guard. You're no longer tense, just a little stunned, a little amazed.
4: What is that stepmother of yours? Pioneer stock or something? Won't anything kill her?
2: Nothing has so far.
4: She won't drown. She won't trip down a flight of stairs. And she can drive a car without brakes around steep curves.
2: Maybe she's charmed. Maybe she's supposed to go on living. On and on.
4: Spending all your money so there'll be nothing left for you to inherit.
2: Oh, well, she was Dad's wife. She's entitled to something.
4: Yes, but she's taking everything. All we've got is an allowance.
2: Well, I guess Dad never thought too much of the way I handled money. Maybe he thought it would last longer with her.
4: We wait for her to die a natural death. You won't even inherit her good health.
2: Well, good Lord, Vicky, we've tried, haven't we? I've done everything you've suggested. What else can I do?
4: I'm not sure yet. But I'll think of something. And this time it will work.
0: Yes, Vicky's the planner, Gil. And you're the executioner. Yes, beautiful Vicky. She amazes you, doesn't she? For the next few days, you know that Vicky is biding her time, turning a plan over in her practical mind for another accident to Belle. A plan that will work this time. One late afternoon, you're in the library with Vicky and Belle, with Belle carrying the bulk of the conversation. And, as usual, she's on her favorite subject, the Community Social Work Center.
3: Dear, we're simply swamped with work. Mrs. Morgan and I are up to our ears, literally. Oh, but it is satisfying when you help raise the downtrodden from, well, the very depths. It's very satisfying. You know, you two should really become active at the center. Social work is stimulating, genuinely stimulating.
4: Oh, yes, I'm sure it is. Belle, dear, if you don't mind, I think I'll go to my room.
3: Oh.
4: We're due at the Colemans for cocktails in an hour.
3: Just do sit a moment longer, Vicky. I have something to tell you both. I don't want to alarm you, but...
2: What is it, Belle?
3: Well, I'm not getting any younger, you know, and lately, well, that is in the past 6 months or so, well, these accidents of mine at the lake, remember? I nearly drowned.
2: Yes, Belle, we remember.
3: And then tripping on the hall stair just last month. Why, that fall would have killed me, I know. And then the brakes just a few days ago, the crash and all.
4: What is it, Belle? What are you trying to say?
3: Well, you'd have to know sometime, and I do hope you'll approve. Foster! Foster, will you come in now, please?
2: Foster? Who is he?
5: Yes, Mrs. Hollister.
3: Oh, Foster, I want you to know my children. This is Mrs. Hollister, Jr., and my stepson, Mr. Hollister. This is Foster.
5: Mr. and Mrs. Hollister.
4: How do you do?
3: Foster's going to drive for me. Drive, and, what was that you said I needed, Foster?
5: Bodyguard, ma'am.
3: Yes, that's it. A bodyguard.

0: Coming May 1st. Coming May 1st.
1: Yes, last Sunday I announced was the final Sunday that limericks would be used on the Whistler, because Signal Oil Company would soon be making news with something new, something big, something exciting. That's
0: coming May 1st.
1: And that something new is a $10,000, yes, I said $10,000 contest for Signal Gasoline, with 200 thrilling, valuable prizes. 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
0: coming May 1st.
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0: Well, Gil, you hadn't planned on Foster, had you? When you and your wife, Vicky, were planning those accidents to do away with your stepmother, Belle. It never occurred to you that Belle might hire a driver and bodyguard. And you wonder if she's just appeasing some troublesome little fears, or if she really knows that you and Vicky have been plotting to kill her. Later, as you and Vicky drive down the road to the main gate on your way to the Coleman's cocktail party...
1: Well, has the shock of Foster worn off yet?
2: I'm getting used to the idea. Foster doesn't worry me. In fact, the more I think about it, the more I think he may turn out to be a godsend.
1: You'll forgive me if I don't get it.
2: He's broke, I'll bet on it. He undoubtedly needs money desperately. Why, Gil, the more I think of it, the more I suspect that Foster might rob the wall safe.
1: Well, Vicky,
2: And Belle might even meet with foul play. Resisting the robbery, of course.
1: Oh, no.
2: Well, what do you think about it?
1: I don't know. I'll need a little more time to think.
2: Not too long, darling. I'm going to do some checking on Foster tomorrow. And if I find what I expect to find, the Hollister estate is due to be robbed within a very few days.
0: It's an interesting thought, isn't it, Gil? And as always, you know that you can count on Vicky. The following day, the two of you drive into town for a little friendly visit with Belle's friend, Mrs. Morgan, the superintendent at the rehabilitation center. Of course, Foster's name is brought into the conversation, and you're pleased with what you hear.
3: Oh, yes, the poor man's had such a trying time of it. Just couldn't find himself, you know. This job now with Belle, it's just the thing for him.
1: I see.
3: Matter of fact, it was all my idea. I thought Belle could use a chauffeur, and Foster is an excellent driver. Nothing's happened, has it? I mean...
2: Oh, no, Mrs. Morgan, we were just wondering about Foster, his background and all. One can't be too careful, you know.
3: Of course.
1: We didn't want to worry Belle, asking her about it. But as Vicky says...
3: I understand.
1: And you know Belle always carries quite a bit of money around with her, keeps a considerable amount of the house, too.
3: Yes, yes. You know, it never occurred to me. Foster looks so honest.
1: Oh, and I'm sure he is, Mrs. Morgan.
2: Well, we'd better be running along, Gil.
1: Yes.
2: I still have some shopping to do. Goodbye, Mrs. Morgan.
3: What's that, dear? Oh, yes. Bye.
0: The stage is set, isn't it, Gil? And you're certain Mrs. Morgan will remember your conversation with her concerning Foster. You waste little time discussing the details, carefully going over each step of the plan with Vicky. Finally, the night arrives, the night of the attempted robbery. You're on the terrace with Vicky and Belle. Foster is there, too, and you're waiting for Belle to go up to her room.
4: Oh my, it's such a beautiful evening, isn't it, children?
1: Mm.
4: Simply beautiful. You know, I think I'll take a stroll down to the creek. Anyone want to come along?
2: Oh, I'm afraid I couldn't negotiate that path in these high heels.
4: Oh, how about you, Gil? Feel like stretching your legs?
1: Thanks, no. I'm nice and comfortable right where I am.
5: You want me to come along, Mrs. Hollister?
4: No, thank you, Foster. You stay here and keep the children company. I shan't be long, quarter of an hour or so. I'm only going down to the bridge.
0: You sit back, watch Belle stroll down the path and then out of sight. And you wonder if Belle had a reason for asking Foster to remain behind, perhaps to keep an eye on you and Vicky. You wonder, too, if she suspects something, that somehow she senses something is going to happen tonight. Finally, you get to your feet, wander inside, and mix yourself a drink. A half hour goes by, then an hour.
2: Gil?
1: Hmm?
2: She's been gone quite a long time.
5: You suppose something could have happened, Mr. Hollister?
1: What?
5: She mentioned the bridge. That the one down by the gully?
1: Yes. Yes, it is.
5: Sort of old and rickety. I think I better get down there and take a look, huh?
1: I'll go with you, Foster. Something could have happened at that.
0: With Foster following close behind, you hurry down the path, and finally reach the old suspension bridge which spans the deep, narrow gully. As you start across it, Foster grabs your arm.
5: Hold it, Mr. Hollister.
1: Huh?
5: Look up ahead. The handrail.
0: It's broken, isn't it, Gil? And the rail hangs down, seeming to point to the bottom of the gully. You look down, and there in the moonlight you see her sprawled out on the rocks below. Bell.
5: Well, she's dead, Mr. Hollister.
0: For a moment you stand there, staring down at Bell Hollister. Yes, she's dead at last, Gil. An accidental death. And it actually happened without you or Vicky being involved at all.
5: Before you call the police, maybe we'd better have an understanding, Mr. Hollister.
1: What? Well, what do you mean?
5: Mrs. Hollister was pretty sure that you and your wife were trying to knock her off, make it look like an accident.
1: What? Oh, that's preposterous.
5: Is it? She told me about some of those accidents she had. I thought it'd be a good idea if she wrote all that down, put the whole story on paper, turn it over to me.
1: What?
5: Yeah, just in case something happened to her that I couldn't prevent.
1: Well, now, look, Foster. Bell was killed accidentally.
5: Maybe I saw you push her off the bridge, Mr. Hollister.
1: Maybe you what?
5: Yeah, maybe I saw you, and then again, maybe I didn't. It all depends.
1: Depends?
5: On how much you're willing to pay. Let's go back to the house and talk this over, huh? I think your wife will want to be in on this.
2: All right, Foster. We'll pay.
1: Vicky!
2: I said we'll pay.
5: I knew you'd see it my way, Mrs. Hollister.
2: Now, may I see this letter Bell wrote?
5: Yeah, sure. I got it right here. It's under armed escort, so don't try nothing, huh? I'll hold on to it, if you don't mind. Okay, take a look. You recognize the handwriting?
2: Yes. We could deny this, you know.
5: Maybe. But when I tell the police I saw Hollister push her off the bridge, plus this letter, it'll be a cinch.
2: Well, Gil?
1: All right. All right.
5: $20,000 a night, then we'll break it down to weekly payments, huh?
2: $10,000 a night. That's all we can get our hands on.
5: Okay, I'm not greedy. Well, now that that's settled, you can call the cops. Oh, and Mr. Hollister.
1: Yes?
5: When you tell your story to the law, better leave me out of it, huh? When you found her, you were alone.
1: Why?
5: Well, if I'm not involved, I won't have to answer questions, tell lies. I'm sensitive that way. Call me when it's over. I'll be up in my room.
0: You tell the police exactly what happened, don't you, Gil? Without mentioning Foster, of course. It's all over very quickly, and you breathe a sigh of relief when they leave, satisfied that Bell Hollister's death was purely accidental. And then later, when you're alone with Vicky...
1: I tell you, it was a mistake agreeing to Foster's demand so quickly.
2: What else could we have done? With that letter from Bell, the police would believe anything Foster told them.
1: How can we trust him?
2: We can't. But don't worry. He isn't going to get away with this.
1: Oh?
2: We let him stay on a few days. Then one night you find him trying to get into the safe and...
5: Ah, the law's gone, I see.
2: Yes, Foster.
5: Yeah, that's fine.
1: Oh, Foster, that suitcase, what are you doing with it?
5: What does it look like, pal? I'm leaving. No need for me to stick around.
2: Leaving?
5: Yeah, I thought I'd find me a nice little apartment in town. It's kind of dull out here. I crave the bright lights, excitement... Dancing girls. Always have. Only now I can afford it. Well, if you'll give me my dough, I'll be on my way, kids.
0: The weeks pass, and regularly every Friday evening, when all the servants are out of the house, Foster reappears to make his collection. And you find that Bell's money, now yours, is dwindling away twice as fast now as it did when Bell was alive. Killing Foster won't solve your problem, will it? You know that you've got to get Bell's letter, too. It's important. And then finally, one night, an idea occurs to you. You tell Vicky about your plan, and she agrees. Early that Friday evening, when you're certain Foster is on his way to the estate, you pick up the phone and call the auto club in town.
6: This is Mr. Foster, Ralph Foster, 327 Sherburn Drive.
7: Yes, Mr. Foster?
6: I was in your office a week ago asking for some travel literature.
7: Yes, sir.
6: And one of your clerks said she'd mail some folders out to me, but I haven't received them yet. Would you find out what's the...
7: Of course. One moment, sir.
4: What did he say?
6: He's going to check.
4: This had better work.
6: It will. Don't worry about it. Vicky, car stopping outside.
4: It's Foster.
6: All right. Stall him off a few minutes.
7: Mr. Foster?
6: Yes?
7: I think I know what's happened, sir. You gave me your address as...
6: 327 Sherburn Drive.
7: We have you listed at 601 Terrace Boulevard.
6: 601 Terrace Boulevard? Oh, I see. My old address.
7: I'm sorry, sir.
6: No, no, my mistake. I should have notified you. Well, you'll send out the pamphlets?
7: First thing in the morning.
6: Oh, thank you. Thank you very much.
4: We've been expecting you, Mr.
6: Come on in, Foster.
5: Hello, Hollister.
6: You're early.
5: Yeah, I got to get back to town. Date.
6: Sit down, huh? Sit down.
5: Well, if you don't mind, I...
6: Please. I have something to talk over with you.
5: Oh?
6: Vic, how about fixing us some drinks?
4: Oh, yes. Yes, of course.
5: Proposition, Hollister?
6: Foster, how would you like to sell me that letter of Bell's, huh? Get this business over with once and for all.
5: I might be tempted.
6: I'll give you $50,000 for it.
5: Well, maybe I'd better sit down at that, huh?
6: Could you get me the letter tonight?
5: Well, sure. I'd have to go back to town. I'm keeping it in a nice, safe place.
6: Your apartment?
5: Yeah. It's too bad you don't know where it is, huh, Hollister? Oh, thank you, Mrs. Hollister.
4: Well, Foster, are you going to sell us the letter?
5: Why not?
6: Well, let's drink to it, then.
5: All right.
4: Here.
5: Yeah, that's good bourbon. Very good. You wouldn't be stupid enough to try pulling a fast one, would you, Hollister?
6: What?
5: Fixing this drink, I mean?
6: Oh, hardly.
5: Anything happened to me and you'd never find that letter. But somebody else would.
6: I realize that.
5: Because if you knew where you could get your hands on that letter, well, it'd be a different matter. Huh?
6: That's right.
5: Well, let's get down to business. Iron out some details. I don't have much time.
6: That's right, Foster. You don't have much time.
0: It's only a matter of minutes, isn't it, Gil? And the drink begins to show its effect. Foster leans forward in his chair, peering at you, hardly able to keep his eyes open. And then he begins to clutch at his throat.
5: Hey, what's going on? The drink, you did fix it.
4: That's right, Foster. You'll be dead in another few minutes.
5: No, you wouldn't. The letter, you don't know where...
6: Oh, but we do know where it is, Foster. Your apartment, 601 Terrace Boulevard.
5: How did you...
6: Remember the last time...

0: 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This time you're never coming back.
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3: It's almost over now, isn't it, Gil? In a few minutes, Foster will be dead. Then you'll get rid of his body, and using his key, you'll let yourself into his apartment in town, find the letter, and destroy it. You glance over at Vicky. She's smiling as she looks down on Foster. He's still alive, isn't he? But you're not going to delay another moment. With Vicky's help, you get him on his feet, half carry and drag him down the hall. And then as Vicky opens the door...
4: Hello?
5: What?
6: Who are you?
4: Lieutenant Thompson, Police Department. I was just about to ring when you... Well, well, who's this? Foster, Ralph Foster. What's the matter with him?
5: He's sick.
4: Let's have a look at him. Sergeant.
5: Right, Lieutenant.
7: Lieutenant. Poison. They poisoned me.
4: What? Who, Foster? Who poisoned you?
7: Hollister. His wife.
4: Sergeant, you better call an ambulance.
5: Yes, sir.
4: No, wait a minute. Never mind. Wouldn't do any good. Well, Mr. Hollister?
5: Oh. Lieutenant, I don't know what he's talking about.
4: Don't you? Funny. And we came out here to protect you from him.
6: What do you mean?
4: We've been checking up on Foster here ever since Mrs. Morgan down at the center told us about him.
5: Mrs. Morgan?
4: Seems she recommended him for a job with you folks a while back.
6: Yes, that's right.
4: Then Mrs. Morgan got to thinking maybe she'd made a mistake. Told us about it. We looked into the matter. Found that Foster here was wanted back east on a forgery charge.
5: He was?
4: Here's a sample of his work. We've already checked it. It's a letter supposedly written by Mrs. Belle Hollister, saying that you and your wife here had tried to kill her.
6: Why, that's ridiculous.
4: When we found it in Foster's apartment, we figured he was up to something, and we came out here to warn you.
5: Wait a minute, that letter, you mean Belle didn't write it?
4: No. This letter is an out-and-out forgery.
5: Forgery?
4: Yes. And it apparently had you fooled. But there's no fooling about your killing Foster.

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0: Yes, May 1st is the opening date of Signal's big new contest with 200 valuable prizes, including a new Buick, Frigidaire refrigerator, electric range, and home freezer, Packard Bell television sets, and many others. 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

0: Featured in tonight's story were Bill Foreman, Larry Dobkin, Francis Robinson, Eleanor Audley, and Bill Conrad. The Whistler was produced and directed by George W. Allen, with story by Dick Anderson, music by Wilbur Hatch, and was transmitted to our troops overseas by the Armed Forces Radio Service. The Whistler is entirely fictional, and all characters portrayed on The Whistler are also fictional. Any similarity of names or resemblance to persons living or dead is purely coincidental. Remember, at this same time next Sunday, another strange tale by The Whistler. Marvin Miller speaking for the Signal Oil Company. 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

Once again, the magic names of Humphrey Bogart and Lauren Bacall bring you Bold Venture and a tale of mystery and intrigue.

0: Hey, that's a neat pitch for a hotel if I ever heard one, Shannon. Where'd you find King Moses?
1: In a gin rummy game in Port-au-Prince, and knocked with three.
2: This is a new version of it, Joe. The last time Slate told it, he was sitting on the beach and a bottle washed up on the shore. He pulled out the cork, and there was King Moses. You were a lot smaller then, weren't you, King?
3: Oh, yes, Miss Taylor. I've grown.
2: Who put you in the bottle in the first place?
3: The wind. I was sitting there playing my guitar, and a hurricane came up. There just happened to be a bottle lying around.
1: Yeah, well, the way it really happened, Joe, was that...
0: I'll settle for the last one, Shannon. Now, what about it?
1: Well, I don't know. I admit it appeals to me, but diving for sunken treasure isn't exactly the way I want to make my way in life.
2: Well, he's not asking you to dive for anything, Slate. He just wants to use your boat. Isn't that right, Joe?
0: Sure. I'll do the diving, your boat, your equipment. We'll split whatever we find down the middle.
1: My equipment? I haven't had a diving suit since I lived in Hawaii.
2: That was the time when all the beach boys who dived for quarters almost starved. Slate stood on the bottom of the ocean in his diving suit and a large tin cup.
3: That's where I met Mr. Slate.
1: That's right. King Moses was making change.
0: May I say something?
1: Oh, please do.
0: I know where the Bark Hespides is, an old slaving ship returning from the Carolinas with gold. It sank. I know where it sank.
2: Where?
0: I've listened a lot, and I've got me a lot of old charts. I can draw an X on a map of the Caribbean, and that's where the Hespides is.
1: The lady asked you where.
0: Look, off here, the smallest island on Portuguese Key. This reef we use as a mooring. Get a bow hawser on the reef point. Shall I go on?
1: Yeah, I like it.
0: Back all 300 feet, drop a stern anchor, and we're secure. Then climb into a suit and jump down. Just 20 fathoms down and gold.

0: seeing you this way, Danny, talking to the seagulls, feeding them, one could think you were a man of kindness.
1: Yeah, would one, though? You bring a stale loaf of bread like I told you?
0: See? Here.
1: Break it up in little pieces for me, Filippo.
0: So it would be tempting to their digestive juices?
1: Just chock full of cute sayings, aren't you? Give it to me. Here, pretties, feed your ugly faces. That's it. Fight for it, you feathered beasties. Fight for it. Look at them, Filippo. Cute, aren't they?
0: Because they are hungry?
1: Happens to all of us.
0: Soon maybe you have flaky pastries to feed to your birds. They might kill each other for them. You'll like that, huh, Danny?
1: Yeah, I'll like. How are we doing with that part of it?
0: I'll follow this Joe Cowan like a stray dog. Into alleys, into gutters.
1: Had fun, huh?
0: He talks much of the sunken ship Hesperides. Of the gold that lies in a rotting hulk for fishes to nibble on. But when I stroke his ear and whisper where, he kick me and laugh.
1: Because you're a stray dog, Filippo.
0: I once was of dignity, I too.
1: Yeah, yeah, I know. You were a big man in the deep sea diving set, but you got the bends, your lungs got tired. You're a cripple, Filippo, a cripple with an itching palm.
0: And you are a prize to be dishonorably discharged from the Navy? To gloat over hungry birds?
1: That's why all that gold cries out to us, because we're cripples, you and me. We're not doing so good, huh, Filippo?
0: We're doing excellent. Only in the last hour, Cowan went into the hotel of Shannon. I think to hire Shannon's boat. I think to hire Shannon, because he needs such things, to gorge himself on what is in the Hesperides.
1: Well, what do you know about that? Yeah. Now maybe we can stroke Shannon's ear a little. Hand me some more of that bread, Filippo. I feel kindly toward things. Show time, please.
2: And now, Mr. Shannon, for buying all this equipment from me, may I congratulate you?
3: Go right ahead.
2: I congratulate you.
4: I think he's got something else on his mind, Slade.
2: See, now what can it be? Is it possible? No. It is, Senor, a feeling that you have forgotten something.
3: I don't see what. I've got the compressor, the lines, the diving suit, everything.
2: See, which means that now I have no compressor, no lines, no diving suit. Is that fair, I ask myself?
4: Something's awry, huh, Chico?
2: See, now it comes. Alakazam! You have not paid me.
3: Oh, we've done business before. Put it on the cuff.
2: But, senor, I cannot open the cash register. It is so stuffed with cuffs. White cuffs, pink cuffs.
3: I'll tell you what.
2: I listen.
3: If I make any money out of this trip, I'll give you 10%.
2: This is a modern way of payment?
4: Only squares use money. Think of what you can do with 10%.
1: I need some caulking compound, amigo.
2: Oh, see, your caulk is my command. It is in the back room. I will fetch it.
1: My, what a lot of equipment you got, mister. Going diving?
3: Uh-huh.
1: Diving for what?
3: Boiled shrimp.
4: With hot sauce.
1: Just asking. My, my, look at that. Real honest-to-Betsy deep sea stuff. What are you looking for, mate, gold?
4: Slate, he's pinching the diving suit. Mother told me there'd be men like that.
3: You got a yen for diving gear, Buster?
1: For gold, huh? Lucky people. Need a hand?
3: Uh-huh.
1: For sunken gold. I'm nosy, curious, a dreamer. Tell me where so I can dream about it. Tell me.
3: Back up, friend.
1: Just whisper it. Come on. Come on, tell me or I'll...
3: Dream about it, Buster.
4: Is that gentleman lying there what we call a gentleman with gold fever, Slate?
2: Senor, senor, here's the compound for cocky. Yay! What you do lying on the floor?
3: He's got a split seam, Chico. Cork him. Let's go, sailor.

0: What's the etiquette, sailor? How long does one wait for a tardy deep-sea diver?
1: How should I know? I've never been stood up by a man who wears a bubble on his head.
0: Well, now you have. How does it feel?
1: I feel like a girl with an empty deep-sea diving suit and nobody to shove into it. That's how.
0: You and me. We're wallflowers, sailor. We've been invited to a dance and nobody wants to waltz with us.
1: You show, Slate. If I know anything about men who get their kicks out of pacing the ocean floor looking for gold...
0: You know, when I was a kid, I used to tickle my feet with dreams like this. Gold in a sunken ship at the bottom of the Caribbean.
1: Let's go home, Slate. I'm tired. The Bold Venture's tired. It's all tired. All of it.
0: Maybe something happened to Joe. Maybe somebody got to him, like the guy who tried to get to me.
1: Yeah, maybe. That's why I want to go home. Come on, Slate. I'll buy you some gold-covered chocolates.
0: Or maybe he's celebrating. Joe's a guy who likes to celebrate for any excuse at all.
1: You're going to look for him, huh, Slate?
0: Yeah. How'd you guess?
1: I peeked through the hole in your head and saw the gold already folded in. Hurry back, Slate.
2: You lost, senor? We have many things in this place to make a man find himself.
0: Joe Cowan, is he here?
2: I have just made a pleasurable tour of inspection. Joe Cowan wasn't anywhere in it. Too bad for Joe.
0: Look, I'm asking in a polite way, Pedro. Has Joe Cowan been here?
2: See, many choruses ago. It was on this one he left us.
0: Did he tell you where he was going?
2: See, to the bottom of the ocean sea.
0: Did he tell you anything else?
2: Only that he would come back for the girl who is dancing there. Oh, look at her, senor. And wherever you go, you will come back too.
0: Yeah, I might at that.
2: Ask for Joe at Papa Gomez. Papa knows all the children of the barrio.
0: Yeah, I'll put in a good word for you, Pedro. And for her, too. She needs it.
3: You are Slate Shannon. Your name is whispered in the barrio, often.
0: By Joe Cowan?
3: By him also.
0: Well, then maybe he told you why he hasn't met me like he was supposed to.
3: Why you not go ask him yourself in the place where he sleeps?
0: That's what I've been yearning to do. For 4 hours now I've been yearning like that. Where does a man like Joe sleep?
3: The latest pillow is in a yellow house on Bolivar Street, number 8. This thing of you and Joe, my blessings, child.
0: Thanks, Papa. I may be able to use them.

0: Joe. Joe, it's me. Slate Shannon, open up.
1: Enter, Slate Shannon.
0: Who are you?
2: Do as he says, Shannon. I got something that'll knock your eye out. This gun.
0: Well, it's the curious buster with the diving bud. How was it being unconscious? Did you dream?
2: Inside.
1: I must say it, Shannon. Your banging made almost enough noise to awaken the dead, but not quite.
0: What are you talking about?
1: Observe, please, the dirty couch. Then observe slightly on top of it. He is definitely dead, Shannon.
2: Yeah, mostly he doesn't breathe. You jealous, Shannon?
0: Why'd you kill him?
1: Once he was useful. Thus he lived long enough to tell us the position of the Hesperides. Under duress, I assure you. And thus his usefulness expired. And thus he died.
2: Meaning we're going diving, Shannon. Him, me, you, that dame, your equipment, your boat. Diving, splashing. Oh, I tell you, we'll have fun.
1: What do you think of it, Shannon?
0: Splashing too, huh? Well, the man's already said it. We'll have fun.

0: Feels good to have an old sea hand at your right hand, huh, Captain Shannon?
1: Couldn't live without it.
0: Hold the thought, kid, how you couldn't live without it. How you doing with the charts, Mr. Val?
2: I tried to eat them like you told me, Slate, but I don't know. I've lost my taste for old parchment. I'm just jaded, I guess.
0: Sailor Duval of the Able Body. The gun I hold on you don't make good sauce, does it, Candy Mouth?
2: Try me without it.
0: A promise I make to myself. And Filippo, you've been gazing into the sea spaces long enough. Come up with something.
3: Wait! Wait! Portuguese key off port bow! Steady as she goes!
0: You made it, Captain. Now find the teeniest island and I'll bet I'll find you a reef to moor my dreams to. Just like Dead Joey said.
4: Feel in your pockets, Danny boy, because you forgot something.
0: I got you, I got the charts, I got
4: everything but a diver. You broke Joe Cowan in two, remember? That makes this a twilight cruise. It's been fun, Danny boy, just like you said.
0: I remembered, Captain. I brought a diver.
2: Filippo, you won't send him down. He'd die before he found the gold.
0: Oh, Filippo found time to cry on your shoulder about his lungs, huh?
2: Yeah. Anyone else, it would have broken my heart.
0: I'll give you someone else. Shannon. And Shannon dives.
4: You're crazy. All I ever dove for was abalone or Santa Monica.
2: And two-bit pieces off the shores of Manacora.
0: That's why I got Filippo, to give you hints. Go hit the sack, Captain. Come daybreak, you'll need all your strength.

0: Faith, I've been watching you. Mind if I watch from up close?
1: Don't make me talk, sailor. I want to save up on my breath.
0: You could do that better if you slept.
1: So they tell me.
0: You'll die, Slate. They'll use you to bring up the gold. Then they'll let you die.
1: The thought has occurred to me. Where are the playmates?
0: They're asleep.
1: Oh, don't you believe it, baby. Nobody sleeps on a night like this. Not you, not me, not them, nobody.
0: There must be a way. There must be.
1: I've been looking for it in the water, sailor. In the bright lights on the backs of the phosphorescent fish. So far, they haven't spelled out a word.
0: Try me, Slate. It's a word on my lips. Read it.
1: Yeah. Just the word I was looking for.
2: A very romantical picture you two make in the tropic moonlight.
1: What'd I tell you, sailor? Nobody sleeps.
2: You're wrong, Shannon.
0: Why'd you do that? He wasn't even...
2: Because I owed him one. Because he needs his sleep, Candy Mouth. Like I told him. I didn't think he'd need a gun butt to sing him a lullaby.
0: I'll kill you.
2: I could enjoy it from you. No? I'll just throw a blanket over him. I want him all tingly and refreshed in the morning.

0: deflate the air hose so it won't kink, Danny.
1: It's flaked.
0: You checked the air pump, the compressor?
1: 10 times. I counted on my fingers.
0: The lifting gear, secure?
1: It's holding on for dear life.
2: How about me, Danny boy? Want to check me?
1: Filippo tells me you'll need a lifeline. I give it to you because Filippo tells me.
2: I'll never forget you for little things like this, Filippo.
0: The helmets and we are ready.
3: Wait. Come back to me, Slate.
2: Are you crazy? Where else have I got to come back to?
1: Come on, Shannon. Stuff your head into the steel balloon.
2: Anything for you, Danny boy. Let's check the intercom, shall we? Just for kicks. Hello? 1, 2, 3, 4.
0: Hello, Shannon. Intercom okay. You are going over the side now. Okay, Danny. Shannon?
2: Yeah, Filippo, who'd you expect?
0: I give you your depth. Here comes 12 fathoms. Now...
2: Thanks a lot. Can't we go any faster? As long as I'm doing this, I'd like to have a little thrill.
0: Don't beg for it. It will come. You are safe at this speed, but no faster.
2: What's my depth now?
0: Here comes 14 fathoms. Now. How is it?
2: Never had it better. Lots of light. Very blue.
0: How's your air?
2: Lovely. How's yours?
0: The ship. Do you sight it?
2: Nothing. All I see is what's in front of my faceplate. I'm going round and round, real slow. The blue light, pretty tropical plant. It's a world apart, Filippo. You don't know what you're missing. Hey, hold me up, quick, hold me up.
0: Trouble?
2: Big trouble. A manta ray, a killer, is coming for me. Hold me up, up.
0: Shannon, if he's seen you, it's too late.
2: Up, up.
0: You have a knife, Shannon. Use it.
2: You or me, killer. Okay, Shannon. Let's see how good you are against a manta ray.

0: There he is, Filippo. Give me a hand with him.
1: Be gentle with him, can't you?
2: It is touching, Miss Duval, your concern for perhaps a dead man. But you are in the way.
0: Yeah, let's get with that helmet.
1: Let me help.
2: As you wish it.
1: Breathing. Slate. Slate, speak to me. Are you all right?
3: How'd you get inside this manta ray, sailor?
2: So that blood that came to the top was the rays. I'm happy for you, Shannon. Take a small rest, then you will try the ocean again.

0: How is it down there, Shannon?
1: Good footing. Give me more line. I want plenty of slack in both my lines.
2: You heard him. Give him line.
3: Miss Duval.
2: What do you want?
3: Shut up.
1: There's something ahead. Wait.
0: What is it, Shannon? Shannon, what do you see? Can you hear me?
2: Give me that phone. Slate. Slate, what's the matter?
1: Hi, sailor. I found me a boat.
3: I will take it. The phone, Mr. Val.
1: It's the Hesperides, all right. There's the name.
3: Very good, Shannon. Can you get on deck?
1: Sure, she's lying on her side. Looks like the boat split in the middle, amigo. Half of it's gone.
3: The gold was in the cabin. What of the gold?
1: Now, take it easy, will you?
3: Shannon, the gold! Shannon!
1: You want gold, Filippo? I've got it.
3: Put it on the platform, friend of mine, and send it up to me. Do not be a fool. I can cut your airline.
1: One in gun at a time, Filippo, so I'll know I'll be alive for the next one.
3: Shannon, I will cut the...
1: No, you won't. Then you wouldn't know where your next in gun is coming from. Pull up the platform, amigo.
0: He didn't do so good, did he, Filippo? 6 lousy lumps of gold.
4: You should have your lumps like that every day.
5: Now, if I am correct, Shannon, you say we must return to Havana for more equipment.
4: That's right.
2: So, you two fellows drop us off at Havana, hire yourselves another boat, and go golding all by yourselves.
0: Get her, comedian. Go wash your face, comedian. It's dirty.
5: Come up forward, Shannon. I want to talk to you. Things, what we shall need to salvage the rest of that gold. Take the wheel, Danny.
0: Right.
4: First of all, we're going to need an awful lot of dynamite.
2: Hi, Danny. Want to wash my face for me?
0: Would you hold still?
2: If you were gentle. Are you gentle, Danny?
0: Want to try?
2: Think of what the rest of our passengers would say.
0: Yeah, they'd talk.
2: If they could, they would.
0: You kill me.
2: That's not the idea. I'm talking about Shannon.
0: Uh-huh.
2: Shannon will relieve Filippo at the wheel at 4 bells this morning. I'll wake Shannon. Stand at the wheel with him. Put my arms around him. Say something nice to him that'll make him warm. A knife in his back could put an end to it all. Maybe you can do the same to Filippo later.
0: If you're anxious for me, Candy Mouth, why don't I do it while he's asleep?
2: Take the chance if you want. But maybe Shannon won't sleep.
0: You're an education, baby. Something a man needs to get ahead.

0: Beautiful night, isn't it, Filippo?
1: Miss Duval, what are you doing here?
0: Right now, admiring the way you handle the wheel.
1: Get below. Wake Mr. Shannon. It is his turn at the wheel.
0: After all I've done for you, look what I brought you.
1: What?
0: Me and Slate's pea jacket. To keep you warm. Put on the jacket. Go ahead. Put it on.
1: Very well. Your sudden concern amazes me.
0: And my arm around your shoulder. What's your reaction to that?
1: Amazement.
0: Filippo.
1: Yes?
0: Hold me.
1: My dear.
0: Hold me. Hold me.
2: You set him up pretty, Candy Mouth. Hey, Candy Mouth, come back here. Okay, I'll throw him in the ocean myself.
0: Slate, are you up?
3: Huh? What's the matter?
0: Don't talk, just listen to me. Danny just stabbed Filippo. He thought it was you.
3: Let's get out of here, get back on deck.
2: Hey, this is Filippo, you tricked me!
0: There he is, by the wheel.
3: Listen to me, sailor.
2: I'll get you, both of you.
3: Crawl forward along the starboard side, circle around and grab the wheel.
0: But he's standing there, sir.
3: I'll draw him away from the wheel. When I yell, grab that wheel and spin it hard and open up the throttle.
0: Aye, aye, skipper.
3: You looking for me, Danny?
2: Yeah, I am.
3: Come and get me.
2: That's what I'm doing. You're shark bait, Shannon.
3: Prove it to me.
2: Yeah, I will. I work good with a knife, you'll see.
3: Show me. Sail it! Where's your balance, kid?
2: Sail it!
3: So, you got no foundation. Sailor.
0: You're my boy.
3: I'll take the wheel now.
0: Let's pull up to the curb for a minute.
3: Later, sailor. When we get home.

0: late.
1: Yeah?
0: What are you looking like that for?
1: I'm trying to figure you, sailor. I'm trying to figure why you ran to the Cuban officials and told them where the Hesperides was located. And why did you give them those 6 gold ingots?
0: 5 gold ingots.
1: Oh, you held one back. Show it to me.
0: I put it in my hope chest.
1: What else you got in your hope chest?
0: 1 doily.
1: What kind of a hope chest is that? 1 doily and 1 gold ingot.
0: It'll build.
1: Come here, sailor. I did that even though you stole. I forgive you for it.
0: Come here, Slate. I forgive you, too.
1: For what?
0: I looked in my hope chest a few minutes ago. All I've got is 1 doily.
2: And so our 2 stars, Humphrey Bogart and Lauren Bacall, have brought to a close our latest Bold Venture story. Special music was composed and conducted by David Rose. May we invite you to listen again next week at this time for another exciting adventure starring Humphrey Bogart and Lauren Bacall together in Bold Venture.

And now the Mole Mystery Theater, presented by M-O-L-L-E. 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

0: Good evening. This is Jeffrey Barnes, welcoming you to the program that presents the best in mystery and detective fiction. Tonight we have with us Miss Lisbeth Scott, lovely young Hollywood star, soon to be seen in the Hal Wallace motion picture, The Strange Love of Martha Ivers. And our play, Female of the Species, by Irene Winston. Lisbeth Scott will play the part of Eva Lester. And if you male listeners out there think that gangsters can be tough, cold-blooded, cruel, well, just wait until you meet Eva Lester. For Eva Lester, as played by Miss Lisbeth Scott, should pretty well prove that familiar quotation, the female of the species is more deadly than the male.
1: You know, Mr. Barnes, it's a funny thing about females. They can be deadly, and yet at other times they're downright chicken-hearted. For instance, I knew a woman who almost fainted every time she saw her husband going through the torture of shaving.
0: I'll bet her husband got tired of that.
1: Well, no, Mr. Barnes, he got Mole, the heavier brushless shaving cream, and that fixed things fine. 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

0: the offices of a Manhattan law firm, a beautiful and smartly dressed woman stands facing her attorney.
1: I never thought I'd be coming to you for legal advice.
2: Well, sit down.
1: But you're a good lawyer, and I may need a good lawyer.
2: Well?
1: First, I guess I better give you this gun.
2: Did you?
1: No, it hasn't been fired. I left the office with the idea of murder, but it wasn't necessary after all.
2: And?
1: I suppose I'd better start at the beginning, because it's important for you to understand everything that happened. You've a right to know how I feel.
2: Go on.
1: It all began about a year and a half ago, on a Thursday afternoon at 3. I remember the time because as he walked into my beauty salon with his wife, the clock chimed.

0: Reception, Miss Sherwood speaking. Oh, yes, Mrs. Carter. Yes, you want Pierre for your scalp treatment, Jerry for your bleach, and Margaret for a manicure. Yes, I have that. No, I'm afraid you can't squeeze in a facial. Everyone's busy. Well, I'll try. Goodbye. Oh, hello, Miss Lester.
1: Hello. Any chance of the boss getting a facial? I'm tired and mad enough to commit murder. What a day.
0: Well, I'll see if anyone's free. Oh, there's not a chance for at least an hour unless we have a cancellation. Oh, excuse me. Yes, madam?
2: I have an appointment. Mrs. Frederick Maxwell.
0: Oh? Oh, yes, Mrs. Maxwell. You have a consultation appointment. Booth 4 through that door on your left.
2: Thank you. Fred?
3: Yes, dear.
2: Want to come along with me? You'll enjoy it. Lots of people standing around all deciding what ought to be done with my hair. My skin is the right color for this season.
3: Well, no, thanks, darling. I'll go along now. I'll pick you up anytime you say.
2: Oh, darling, I wish you'd stay. It'd be such fun.
3: No, really, Helen. I've got a lot of things to do.
2: You can't wait to get away, can you?
3: Oh, now, don't be angry, darling. Where'll I meet you and when?
2: Home. About 7.
3: Will it take that long?
0: Will you come this way, Mrs. Maxwell, please? They're waiting for you.
2: Thank you. Goodbye for a while, darling.
0: Well, there goes your last chance for a facial, Miss Lester. We're booked up solid now.
1: Oh, it doesn't matter. No one ever looks at me anyhow. But I was wrong. Fred Maxwell was looking at me. For a minute, I couldn't breathe. We looked at each other intently, and finally he said lamely,
3: My wife just went in there.
1: I'll make her very beautiful for you.
3: Oh, will you? I'm Frederick Maxwell.
1: I'm Eva Lester.
3: Oh, I thought that was just a trade name for a beauty parlor.
1: Oh, no.
3: Oh, yeah. You'll have a drink with me?
1: Oh, of course I will. And that's how it happened, that fast. We had a few drinks together, and before we finished the first one, I knew I was going to fall in love with him, and I knew he'd love me.
3: We're just making conversation now.
1: I know.
3: When do I see you again?
1: Anytime you want to.
3: Come here. It's like that, isn't it?
1: Just like that. Always like that.
3: And then, like this.
1: Before I left to meet his wife, I gave him the key to my apartment. I was in love with him. It wasn't a calm love. You won't find it defined in dictionaries. None of your laws can define it either. It was more like a thirst or a fight. But there it was. And it grew. And in time, we faced it.
3: After all, darling, it's the only decent thing to do.
1: Are you sure we'll be happy if we get married?
3: Aren't you?
1: I think so. How long have you been married?
3: 10 years.
1: Are you sure you can get a divorce?
3: I'll ask for one tonight. I don't see why not.
1: Does she know about me?
3: Yes. She doesn't know who you are, but she knows there's someone else. Eva, I've been true to you. There's only you.
1: Oh, darling. Go ahead, get the divorce. I'll marry you. I kept thinking about Helen Maxwell and wondering how she'd take it. That's when I came across a chart. Beauty parlor charts are barometers of a woman's life. The more visits to a beauty parlor, the more domestic trouble. And in the last 6 months, Helen Maxwell had increased her visits until she finally, desperately, had a daily appointment. Poor Helen. But she got her money's worth. I didn't cheat her professionally. Hello?
4: Hello, darling. Brace yourself. It's bad news.
0: What?
3: Helen refuses to give me a divorce.
0: Oh, Fred.
3: And that's that. All we can do now is wait until she gets tired of the situation. That can't be too long. Hello.
0: Hello. I'm still here.
3: Well, don't worry about it, darling. We'll manage somehow. It will take time, though. I'll call you tomorrow, darling.
0: But I didn't want to wait. I wanted to marry him right away. It had never occurred to me that she'd refuse the divorce. Then I realized that he wouldn't need a divorce if she were dead.

0: As the curtain falls on Act One of tonight's Mole Mystery, Eva finds that love and jealousy can make a woman do some strange things, even to the point of murder.
1: Well, that's right, Mr. Barnes. 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
0: This is Jeffrey Barnes returning you to Act Two of Female of the Species, starring Lisbeth Scott. Eva Lester, beautiful proprietor of a fashionable beauty salon, is in love with Frederick Maxwell. Maxwell's wife, Helen, unaware that Eva is the unknown woman ruining her life, is a frequent visitor to Eva's beauty salon. But Eva has decided to eliminate Helen Maxwell by murder.
2: Of course, if Helen Maxwell died too quickly, there'd be an autopsy, and my professional reputation would suffer. I had to find a way in which I could only be found guilty of negligence, but not of deliberate murder. The next day, I went downstairs to the salon and looked for Helen Maxwell. I pretended to have a message for Germaine, my best hairdresser, who, of course, introduced us.
3: Germaine, dites-moi là.
2: Oh, I'm sorry, I didn't know you were busy.
3: Pas de quoi, Mademoiselle Lester. I am almost finished with Madame Maxwell.
2: How do you do, Mrs. Maxwell?
3: How do you do?
2: Germaine, why don't you try lifting the hairline a little? That bang is too low on Mrs. Maxwell's brow.
3: Oh, oui. Like this?
2: Oh, a little higher. There, that's it. How do you like that, Mrs. Maxwell?
3: You're very kind. Really doesn't matter. Madame Maxwell is feeling very upset today.
2: Well, perhaps I should go.
3: No, don't go, Miss Lester, please. Maybe you can help me.
2: Well, what can I do?
3: Change me.
2: Change you?
3: Yes, change me. Do something to make me over. I'm going crazy. Make me over. Do something spectacular.
2: But
3: you'd be doing me such a favor, Miss Lester.
2: Why do you want such a complete change?
3: Because I've got to do something to make him notice me again.
2: Him?
3: My husband. He doesn't even look at me anymore.
2: Oh, try to control yourself, Mrs. Maxwell. Germaine, will you get her something to drink?
3: Oui, madame.
2: Oh, now you mustn't carry on like this, Mrs. Maxwell.
3: I'm sorry. I just can't help myself. Seem to cry all the time lately.
4: A vegetable cocktail for madame.
2: Go on, drink it. You'll feel better.
3: I'm sorry. I don't want to thank you.
4: It is good for madame. Beauty comes from within.
2: Yes. Drink your way to beauty.
3: I'll try anything. Will you help me, Miss Lester, please?
4: But Mademoiselle Lester does not give treatment herself.
2: I think this time I will, Germaine. Mrs. Maxwell seems to feel that I'm the only one who can help her.
3: Oh, I know it. And believe me, Miss Lester, I'll be so grateful. I'll do anything you say. I'll put myself completely in your hands.
2: I won't need you now, Germaine. You may go.
4: Merci. Au revoir, Madame Maxwell. Bonne chance.
3: Oh, where do we start? What are you going to do first?
2: I think the first thing to do is to darken your hair.
3: Darken it?
2: Mm-hmm. Your skin would look much whiter if your hair were darker, and you'd look a lot younger, too. Bleaching does no good after a while, you know.
3: I forgot that the years go by.
2: Too many women do. That's why I'm in the business. I'll take 10 years off your age with the hair alone.
3: All right. Go ahead. Do it now.
2: Not so fast. Finish your vegetable juice, and then we'll get started. It was Germaine who'd given me the idea. Drink your way to beauty. We told all our clients that. It was a stock phrase, and it was true. But in Helen Maxwell's case, I planned to add a little white powder, tasteless and colorless when taken in liquid. Administered slowly enough, it produces natural symptoms, and only an autopsy reveals its presence. Helen Maxwell was under my care for almost 8 months. I had a kind of sadistic thrill working on her every day, creating new beauty for her, and knowing that every night she'd take that new beauty home to an empty house. She talked to me a great deal about it. Mostly she began with this question.
3: How could he do such a thing to me, Miss Lester, after all I gave him?
2: Oh, now finish your vegetable juice before that mouse cardens, Miss Maxwell. It's good for you.
3: Thank you. I told him again last night he'd get no divorce from me. He'll marry that woman over my dead body.
2: Oh. Who is the woman? Do I know her?
3: I don't know who she is.
2: Aren't you curious?
3: Yes and no. If I knew her, I think I'd kill her. Thought of following him once.
2: Did you?
3: No. Why should I bring myself down to his level? I'd rather die. Oh.
2: Something wrong, Mrs. Maxwell.
3: I've been having the most violent headaches. My eyes have been hurting all day. I think I'd better go to a doctor.
2: Oh, doctor? Oh, now you're not turning into a hypochondriac, are you?
3: Well, no, but...
2: Well, just wash your eyes with boric acid solution. That's all you have to do. Now, did you sit up reading again last night?
3: Yes.
2: Well, no wonder you have a headache.
3: I guess so.
2: Now, let's have a look at your hair again. Oh. Oh. Finish your vegetable cocktail.
3: All right.
2: Was it the poison working? Headaches and eye strain could mean almost anything. All during this time, Fred and I were closer. He knew his wife was a constant visitor in my beauty salon, but he didn't know that I was supervising her treatments. That was a secret between Helen Maxwell and myself. One night, about a month ago, Fred said...
5: Poor Helen. She has such an empty life. I wish she could find someone else. She's really a fine woman, Eva. It's not her fault that I'm a heel.
2: Oh, you're not a heel?
5: You should see her as I do. She's been spending all her time at that beauty salon of yours. She thinks in some cockeyed female way that if she becomes a raving, tearing beauty, I'll come back to her.
2: Most women think that, thank goodness.
5: Thank goodness?
2: Certainly. I make a lot of money out of broken hearts.
5: Do you ever think of the irony involved, making my wife beautiful? Aren't you afraid?
2: No. It makes me feel important.
5: That's funny. You own that great big beauty parlor, and you know what? You have a very funny face. But I can't stand this anymore, Eva. I'm going to have it out with her. I'm going to tell her that either she'll get a divorce or...
2: Or
5: I'll get it myself. There are ways... legal ways.
2: Then, one day, Helen Maxwell didn't show up for her appointment.
6: Eva, this is Fred. I haven't much time. I'm at St. John's Hospital.
2: St. John's Hospital? What's wrong?
6: Well, it isn't me. It's Helen.
2: Oh, Helen. What's the matter with her?
6: Well, they're not sure. A temporary paralysis, a stroke.
2: What?
6: I called you right away, and listen, Eva, I won't be over tonight.
2: Oh, of course, darling. I understand.
6: No, you don't. That's why I'm telephoning. I don't have the nerve to face you.
2: Oh, now, don't be silly. I do understand.
6: You don't understand. I feel responsible for all this.
2: But you're not responsible.
6: Well, don't you see, if I hadn't threatened to get a divorce myself, she wouldn't have had this stroke.
2: But, darling, you...
6: I was telling her I'd frame the evidence if necessary, and she just collapsed.
2: Oh, Fred, listen to me.
6: Don't you see, darling, I couldn't leave her now, not when she needs me so much. I won't see you tonight or any other night.
2: Well, couldn't leave her now that she was helpless. I had never thought of that. But that couldn't be the end of us. I had gone this far. I might just as well go the whole way. I had never really hated Helen before. But now, as I took the gun the night watchman used, I hated her. I went to St. John's Hospital intending to shoot her.

0: This is Jeffrey Barnes again. In just a moment, we'll bring you Act 3 of Female of the Species.
1: If you have dandruff and been trying with little success to combat it, remember that many ordinary hair preparations, when used for this purpose, are really no more effective than plain water, for they simply remove loose dandruff. So use Double Dandrine instead. 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

0: Yes, Mrs. Maxwell is permitted to have visitors. But I must warn you not to show any surprise at her appearance.
1: At her appearance?
0: The whole right side of her face is paralyzed.
1: But nurse,
0: we had to take all the mirrors out of her room so she couldn't see herself.
1: Is it permanent?
0: Well, you can't tell with psychic disturbances. Mrs. Maxwell has had a shock, and it's not always easy to chart a path to the root of the trouble.
1: I see.
0: That's why the doctor asked me to talk with you first, to prepare you. Knowing what you will find, do you still want to see her?
1: Yes.
0: Well, remember, she doesn't know about her face, only about the paralysis of her arm.
1: I understand.
0: Try and cheer her up. And don't stay too long.
1: I won't. Even though the nurse had warned me, I wasn't prepared for the look on Helen Maxwell's face. It was ironic. The face I'd worked on for so long had been destroyed when Fred threatened to get the divorce himself. Of course, that, coupled with my little white powder, was a psychic disturbance. I control myself, however, as I walk to her bed.
2: Is that you, Fred?
1: No, it's Eva Lester, Mrs. Maxwell. How are you?
2: Oh. Nice of you to call. Did they tell you about my arm being paralyzed?

0: And as soon as I can leave the hospital, we're going away. We're going to buy a house in the country and start all over again.
1: Start all over again? And you believe that?
0: Oh, of course I do.
1: Why?
0: Why? Why, because he's my husband and I...
1: Oh, now really, Mrs. Maxwell. You're too old to believe in fairy tales.
0: Fairy tales?
1: Yes. It's bad enough to have the man you love pity you, but to have the whole world pity him...
0: Pity him?
1: Why do you think he wants to take you away from the city?
0: Well, we always wanted to live in the country.
1: Maybe you always wanted to before, but now you have to.
0: Have to?
1: Yes. He's taking you away so no one will have to look at your face.
0: My face?
1: Why do you think they took all the mirrors out of the room?
0: What's the matter with my face?
1: Do you really want to see?
0: Yes. Oh, you're just trying to scare me. Let me see myself.
1: I wouldn't if I were you.
0: Give me your mirror.
1: Mirror, mirror on the wall. Who's the fairest of them all? Here you are, Mrs. Maxwell. Now do you think he still loves you?
0: No. No, you're right. He's sorry for me. I don't want his pity. I don't want anyone's pity.
1: I thought you'd see it like that.
0: Miss Lester.
1: What?
0: Miss Lester, will you do me a favor? Can I stay with you for a few days?
1: Well,
0: please. He'd never think of looking for me there, and I've got to get out of the hospital before he gets back.
1: But you just can't get up and leave.
0: I've got to. Can't stay here and wait for Fred. I've got to think of some way to...
1: Tell me, is there a fire escape outside that window?
0: Look and see.
1: Yes. Yes, there is.
0: They didn't take my clothes. They're in that closet. Will you bring them to me?
1: Can you walk? It's 12 stories to the street.
0: There's nothing wrong with my legs.
1: But why don't...
0: You promised to help me. You're not going to back out on me now.
1: No, I don't.
0: Then go outside. Talk to the nurse while I get dressed. If you're here when I escape, they'll blame you.
1: But you ought to...
0: There isn't much time. Go on, please. Just keep talking to the nurse until I can get away. Please.
1: All right.
0: Thank you. And... Oh, Miss Lester, wait. Please lend me your hat.
1: What?
0: Your hat. It has a veil on it. I've got to cover my face.
1: So I have talked to the nurse. The other half of me was listening and waiting. And then...

0: I've got to cover my face. So I half talked to the nurse. The other half of me was listening and waiting. And then...
1: Others miss. 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

0: His faithful Indian companion, Tonto, the daring and resourceful masked rider of the plains, led the fight for law and order in the early western United States. Nowhere in the pages of history can one find a greater champion of justice. Return with us now to those thrilling days of yesteryear. From out of the past come the thundering hoofbeats of the great horse, Silver. The Lone Ranger rides again.
1: Come on, Silver. Let's go, big fellow. Hey, Silver. Oh.

0: Dave Andrews sat at a table in the Pecos Cafe with his eyes glued to the door. In spite of his 22 years, the pallor of his skin and the bitterness in his eyes made him seem almost as old as his rough-looking 30-year-old companion, Tony Hooker. Tony put down his glass and stared at his partner a moment. Then he spoke.
1: Listen, Dave, we've been coming here and sitting in this cafe day after day for a week. Why don't you give up this loco idea of yours?
2: Tony, if I have to wait around here a month, I'm going to do it. Until I see the hombre I'm waiting for. 2 weeks ago, when I was leaving territorial prison, a new prisoner told me that that masked man and his Indian friend were in this territory. Sooner or later, that Indian is going to come in here snooping.
1: From what I've heard, they're dynamite, partner.
2: I told you why I'm out to get that masked man.
1: Sure. He was responsible for sending you to prison 2 years ago. And when your old man shot a sheriff a year or so ago, it was the Lone Ranger who caught him and turned him over to the law.
2: Yeah. And Dad was hanged.
1: You're liable to wind up the same way, Dave, if you don't come to your senses.
2: I'm taking that chance. If you're getting cold feet stringing along with me, Tony, all right.
1: Oh, isn't that? I did an 8-year stretch in prison. You and I headed off together when we were cellmates a year before I got out. I promised you I'd meet you with a horse and a gun, and we agreed we'd be partners.
2: That's right.
1: Only I figured you'd feel like I did. We'd be in the clear and have a chance to go straight. Well, it'd be easy for us to get jobs on some
2: range. You ought to take up preaching, Tony.
1: Oh, you got me wrong, Dave. I figure we're both alone in the world. I sort of feel we're at the turning point, you might say.
2: What do you mean?
1: Well, if you decided to head south and take up with the old gang, I'm with you. If you make up your mind to go straight, I'm with you on that, too. Frankly, that's what I'd rather have us both do. I'm tired of running from the law.
2: You know why I'm here, and I'm going through with it.
1: Murder doesn't sit well with me.
2: When it comes to showdown, I'll handle things alone, so don't worry. After I settle with a masked man, there's something else I'm going to do.
1: Yeah, what?
2: I'll tell you when the time comes. All right, Tony, look. That's the engine. He was with the Lone Ranger when I was captured. A week of waiting has paid off.
1: Now what do we do?
2: We'll wait till he leaves. Then we'll pick up his trail and see where they're camped.
1: Just as you say, Dave. But I still say you're playing with dynamite.
0: The Indian Dave had recognized was Tonto, the Lone Ranger's companion. He stayed only a short time in the cafe. And after he left, Dave and Tony walked to the front window and watched him ride from town. It was not quite sundown as they went out and mounted.
2: We'll follow his trail, but we'll have to be careful to keep out of sight.
1: Yeah, that Indian's plenty smart.
2: Easy, boy. Stay there. Come on, get it.
0: The two men stayed some distance behind Tonto so that they would not be seen. They noted where the Indian turned off the trail and headed for a woodland grove near the top of a low hill. But they didn't stop for fear they might have been observed on the trail. After they had gone out of sight around a bend, Dave pulled to a halt.
1: Ho, ho, ho, ho, ho, ho, ho, ho, ho.
2: I'm certain they must be camped in that wooded grove on that hill, Tony.
1: Hey, it looks that way. Hey, they must have seen us ride past.
2: What of it? We didn't stop, so they'll think we're just a couple of cowpokes going home from town or something like that.
1: What do we do next?
2: We'll wait among those trees yonder.
1: We'll wait for what?
2: Until dark. And a long time after that, too. Then when I figure they're both sleeping, we'll sneak up on them and surprise them.
1: You mean you'd plug them while they slept?
2: No. I want that masked man to know who does it and why.
1: Now listen, Dave, like I said before, I don't want to get mixed up in a
2: murder. You're not going to get mixed up in it. You'll help me get the drop on them, but I'll do the shooting. Of course, if you want me to go alone.
1: No, I'll go with you.
2: All right, then. Now let's ride back among those trees and wait till it's time to go.
1: Right. Get up there.
2: Get up.
0: The Lone Ranger and Tonto had camped in the vicinity of Pecos to await the return of the Lone Ranger's nephew, Dan Reed, who had been to El Paso. A few hours later, the Lone Ranger and Tonto had been sleeping for a short while, when they were aroused by a warning whinny from the great horse Silver. They awoke simultaneously to see two figures in the moonlight standing close to them holding guns.
2: All right, freeze. We got you both covered.
3: Well, Tonto, seems that we have company.
2: Better be serious, mister. And careful. We mean business.
3: Oh, I see.
2: We're watching both of you closely. All right, get to your feet. But keep your hands away from your guns.
3: Do as he says, Tonto.
4: I'm ready to shoot.
3: Now what?
0: Dave stepped closer to the masked man and foolishly tilted his face toward the moonlight as he stood barely a foot away. Then he said,
2: "The moon is bright. Take a good look, mister. Remember me?"
3: "I can't say that I do."
2: "You had me sent to prison 2 years ago. My dad was hanged because of you after that."
3: "Oh, you must be the Andrews boy, Dave Andrews."
2: "So you do remember. Good. I wanted to tell you what I'm going to do to you in the engine."
3: "You've come here to kill us, is that it?"
2: "That's it. Keep your gun on that redskin, Tony."
1: "Yeah, sure, I am covered."
3: "Right now, Dave, you're clear with the law. Your father killed a man in cold blood. He knew the penalty he'd have to pay for that. But you have a chance to live a decent life. Why spoil it?"
2: "Don't try to talk me out of this."
1: "Hey, Dave, maybe..."
2: "Shut up, Tony. You know what I came to do? Oh, I've waited for this chance."
3: "You're still young. If you kill, you'll be hunted for murder. Hunted until you're caught and finally hanged. Is that what you want, Andrews?"
2: "Shut up. Shut up, you hear? I swore to find you."
0: As Dave, seemingly upset by the Lone Ranger's words, momentarily stopped talking and glanced as if for support at Tony, who stood close to Tonto, the Lone Ranger, whom Tonto was watching closely, suddenly went into action. One hand slammed down hard on the gun Dave held. And the masked man's other hand swung a strong side blow to Dave's chin.
3: "Give me that gun."
0: The action by the masked man and Indian had taken Dave and Tonto by surprise. Before they could avoid it, their guns were in the hands of the men they had come to shoot.
3: "All right, Andrews, get up. We have the guns now."
4: You raise hands."
1: "Sure, sure."
2: "Oh, I don't savvy
1: you." "I warned you they were dynamite, Dave."
2: "The way you talked, you took me off guard. Well, I reckon I've made a mess of it, Tony. I'm sorry I got you into this."
1: "Oh, forget it, partner. Maybe it's better this way. Another stretch in prison is better than a rope, anyway."
3: "I'll take the bullets from your gun. Do the same with that one, Tonto." "Here, Andrews. Take back your gun and holster it."
4: "Here, yours."
2: "What are you going to do?"
3: "Where are your horses?"
1: "Well, you left them down there among the trees."
3: "We'll go there with you. Start walking."
0: A short time later, Dave and Tony stood beside their horses. Both of them looked at the Lone Ranger, wondering what came next.
3: "Andrews, you're not a killer. I doubt that you would have gone through with it."
1: "I tried to get him to forget the whole thing, but he was sort of loco about getting revenge."
3: "I told you before you were clear with the law and had the chance to live a decent life."
2: "Well, that's finished now, I reckon."
3: "We're letting both of you go this time. I'm going to let you have that chance."
1: "Holy mackerel."
2: "Well, maybe you aim to shoot us in the back as we ride away."
3: "Oh, no, Dave. We don't shoot men in the back."
1: "Well, that's right, Dave. I know that's true about him."
3: "Mount and leave. But remember this. If you ever try to gun us again, I'll do my best to take you in for attempted murder. Now, get out of here."
2: "Boy, steady. Get it. Come on, get it. Get it."
4: "Them ride plenty fast."
3: "Yes. I noticed Dave Andrews' hand shaking as he held his gun on me at camp. Perhaps by giving him another chance, we've taught him a lesson. Well, let's get back to the grove."
0: Still somewhat bewildered by the turn of events, Dave and Tony returned to the cafe. Dave said little until Tony finally asked,
1: "Well, Dave, I reckon that changed things plenty. What are we going to do now?"
2: "I reckon I'll have to forget about settling with the masked man."
1: "I'll stop thinking about it. What do we do next?"
2: "There's something else I came here to do, Tony. Dad wrote me a letter before he... well, before he died. Seems my mother was the daughter of a rich rancher. When she married Dad, her father turned against her. Dad took Mom to Dove Creek to live."
1: "Well, then what?"
2: "While I was still a little shaver, Indians burned us out and killed Mom."
1: "It sure was tough."
2: "Yeah. Yeah, Dad brought me up from then on. Her folks knew we escaped the Indians, but that's all. Mom's father died, but... Dad wrote that Mom's mother is living on the ranch they own just a few miles from Pecos. That's right here."
1: "You mean you have a rich grandmother living near here?"
2: "Yeah. Yeah, she owns the Dennis spread. And, Tony, I aim to make her pay me plenty, so as I'll not tell everybody her daughter's husband was hung for murder."
1: "Hey, I reckon the old lady wouldn't want folks to know her son-in-law got hung and her grandson was in prison. Maybe you better forget it.
2: Now, look, there you go again.
5: I see a chance to get enough cash for us to get a good start, and you try to ruin it.
1: I was right about to... do what you want. How are you aiming to go about it?
2: I'll ride to the dentist spread in the morning. I figure the old lady will pay plenty for me to leave this territory and keep my mouth shut.
0: At dawn the following morning, the stage from El Paso arrived in Pecos. When the coach door opened, Dan Reed, the Lone Ranger's teenage nephew, got out first and turned and helped an elderly lady to alight.
6: Careful, Mrs. Dennis.
7: I declare, Daniel, you made me forget what a hard trip it was. Why, you've been so attentive, I feel mighty flattered.
6: I enjoyed talking with you.
7: I want you to come out maybe tomorrow to see me at the Bardee Spread. I have a pair of silver spurs I want you to have. They used to belong to my husband when he was young. You've been so kind, I'd like you to have them.
6: Oh, golly, that'd be fine. Oh, but I'm meeting friends and we're leaving here this afternoon.
7: Oh, dear. Well, then come out before you go, just for a short visit. It'll please me so much. Now promise you'll come.
6: All right, Mrs. Dennis. I'm sure it can be arranged.
0: The curtain falls on the first act of our Lone Ranger adventure. Before the next exciting scenes, please permit us to pause for just a few moments.

0: Now to continue. It was just before noon when Dave Andrews and Tony turned in at the entrance to the Dennis Ranch House.
1: Hey, Dave, this is a mighty fine spread. You suppose your old man was making up all that stuff about Mrs. Dennis being your grandmother? If she asked for proof, how could you...
2: Ever since I was a youngster, I've worn a locket under my shirt. A gold locket with a picture of Mom in it. That ought to be proof enough. The old lady will recognize her own daughter's picture.
1: Oh, hold it.
2: You stay here like I'm out.
3: Well, young man? Well,
2: howdy, ma'am. I'd like to talk private to you about something important.
3: Oh, of course. Come right in.
2: Well, thanks.
3: Now, you sit right down, young man, and make yourself comfortable.
2: Thanks.
3: I declare I'm not as young as I used to be. This easy chair feels mighty good.
2: Yes, ma'am. But now, like I said, I want
3: to
2: talk...
3: Now, there I go, forgetful of my manners. You brought a friend with you, and I should have asked him in, too.
2: Oh, no, he wanted to wait out there.
3: Oh, well, what's your name, young man?
2: Why, it's Dave.
3: Dave. Mercy sakes. I had a daughter who married a man by that name, Dave Andrews. I liked him so much, but my husband didn't.
2: Well, you liked your daughter's husband?
3: Yes, of course. But they had to run away to be married. Ada never came back, and I wasn't allowed to visit her or write to her. It near broke my heart. Then she was killed by Indians. And her husband disappeared with their little son.
2: But look, Mrs. Dennis, I've
3: got... You know, that was 20 years ago. My husband died not long after we heard about Ada. Oh, what was it you wanted to say to me, son?
2: Well, I made a mistake, ma'am. Yeah. Yeah, that's it. I came to the wrong place. I'll stop by another time. Goodbye, ma'am.
3: Goodbye, Dave.
2: Shut up and let's get away from here. Easy, boy. Come on, get up.
4: Get up, get up.
0: That afternoon, Dan Reed visited Mrs. Dennis as he had promised. She presented him with the silver spurs and was pleased as he examined them eagerly.
5: Oh, golly, these are beauties. Oh, thanks a lot, Mrs. Dennis.
3: I'm glad you like them.
5: Are you sure you want me to have them, ma'am?
3: Oh, of course, Daniel. I'm sorry you and your friends are leaving Pecos so soon.
6: Ho, ho, ho! Stop your alarm bell!
3: I wonder what Alex, my foreman, wants.
6: Mrs. Dennis!
3: Alex, what's the matter?
6: Very fire, ma'am. What? Got a head start and moving this way.
3: Land sakes.
6: Yeah, the bell will bring all the hands, but we need more help than that. I'll ride to Pecos and bring back all the men I can get.
3: Ooh. Goodness, look, Daniel, I can see heavy smoke through the west window.
5: Golly, it might get to the house and barns. I'm going after my friends. I'm sure they'll help. They aren't far from here. Easy, boy, steady, my leg. Come on, Victor.
0: The ranch was close to town, and many of the townsmen, including Dave and Tony, came to the Dennis spread to help before Dan returned with the Lone Ranger and Tonto. The men did their best to beat back the flames, but in spite of their efforts, the fire crept closer to the buildings. Mrs. Dennis stood on the back porch of the ranch house when the foreman rode by.
6: Ho, ho, ho!
7: Mrs. Dennis, it looks hopeless. It'll soon reach the big barn and the other buildings, including the house.
3: Oh, it's terrible, Alex, but don't let them take any chances. I don't want anyone hurt.
7: Here comes more help. But... Why, it's a boy with a masked man and an Indian.
8: Hold it.
7: You're covered, mister.
9: Put away your gun and forget the mask. You've come to help fight the fire.
3: Wait, Alex, that's Danner. I trust those men since he brought them here. Now you put away your gun.
7: Well, all right, but you can't help much, mister. Fire has a good start on us, and before long it'll reach the big barn and then the house.
9: Perhaps we can find some way to keep the fire from reaching the house and barn.
7: I sure hope so.
3: Alex, if you or the masked man should think of something, go ahead and try it without bothering to ask me first.
9: Thanks, Mrs. Dennis. Alex, let's get to the barn and look over the situation. Dan, stay here where you'll be safe.
5: Yes, sir.
9: Come on, Alex, hurry.
0: A short time later, the Lone Ranger and Alex stopped behind the barn. The land sloped downward from the barn into a valley, at the foot of which there was a small stream. To the left, where the valley narrowed considerably, the masked man noticed a concrete dam built to give water power to a mill which stood beside it. A large mill pond had formed behind the dam. The Lone Ranger spoke.
9: Alex, the fire is still on the other side of the small stream at the bottom of the valley.
6: Yeah, but that trickle of water won't stop it.
9: You have any dynamite handy?
6: Yes, sir. We moved it from the shed where it was and to a safer place. Why?
9: I think we can stop that fire by blasting that mill dam. It would release enough water into the creek bed below.
6: Why, yeah, sure. That's an old mill. We've been planning to tear it down anyway. Build a new one.
9: Good. We haven't much time. We'll have to blast that dam right away.
6: All right. We'll get plenty of fuse and dynamite. Let's go.
0: Working against time, the Lone Ranger and Alex took dynamite to the mill dam and prepared it with a long fuse. Then the foreman rode to the group with which Dave Andrews and his friend Tony were working.
6: Ho, ho there, ho! You men, move back up the slope near the barn house. Huh? Come away from here.
4: Well, aren't you going to try to keep back the fire?
6: No, the fire will reach the bank of the creek in a matter of minutes. We planted dynamite at the mill dam, hoping to flood the bottom of the valley enough to stop the fire. Now, the fuse will be lit in a few minutes, so you better leave here right away. Right. Get up. All right.
0: The men, carrying their firefighting equipment, crossed the stream and started up the slope toward the barn. Suddenly, one of them pointed and spoke.
8: Look, going down the slope and heading over toward the mill. It's a colt.
1: Hey, there's a boy chasing after him. If that dam blows, he'll be in trouble.
8: Hey, youngster, go back. Don't go near that dam.
10: I reckon he didn't hear you.
11: I'll go after him.
0: Meantime, Dan Reed, who had followed the colt, finally caught up to it.
5: Go back, fella, go back!
3: Oh, my ankle!
5: The colt's gone back up the slope. You're too close to that dam. What's the matter?
3: The colt's hoof hit my ankle. Yeah. It'll soon be all right. It sure hurts.
5: Look, son, they've lit the fuse to blow up the dam. You're too close. You got to get away from here.
3: Oh, golly, I didn't know about that.
5: Come on, I'll help you.
3: Oh, I can't step on it.
5: Lean on me, come on.
12: Run, you fool!
3: I can't. You go on.
5: I'll stick with you, youngster. I'll carry you.
3: Oh, I'm too heavy. We'll both be caught.
5: I'll worry about that.
12: Hurry, or you won't make it.
5: No, I got you. It's tough going uphill, but we'll make it. Hang on, we'll...
3: Oh! Help! He hit his head against this log. Help!
13: Oh, Silver, you just had to be caught. I'll lift you to the saddle, Dan.
3: There, man, he tried to save me.
9: I'll put him on, Silver, in front of you. Hold him on. Here he is. Get up. Go on, Silver. Go on, boy.

0: great horse, Silver, carried Dan and the unconscious form of Dave Andrews to the back porch of the house. The Lone Ranger, running desperately to avoid flying debris from the explosion at the dam, managed to escape with a few minor scratches. He soon reached the group around Silver.
1: There he is. He got him away just in time.
2: Yes, and the explosion released enough water into the valley to stop the fire. Are you hurt, mister?
3: No, I'm all right. We better take Dan and the unconscious man into the house.
2: That young man needs attention. He did such a brave thing trying to help Dan.
3: Yes, he has my thanks. Let's get them inside.
4: All right, come on.
0: Dan and young Andrews were both carried into the house. Dan sat in a chair, but Dave Andrews was placed on a couch in the living room. The Lone Ranger recognized Dave, but said nothing. And when Mrs. Dennis brought water and bandages, the masked man gave the unconscious man first aid.
3: He received a bad knock on the head.
2: Poor boy. He came here this morning by mistake looking for another place. I'll loosen his shirt and then I... Land's sakes, look there. A gold locket around his neck on a thin gold chain.
5: Oh, the boy. What happened?
3: It's all right. Take it easy.
5: Were you... The masked man.
2: This masked man saved both you and the boy, son. Tell me, that locket, where did you
5: get it? Well, it was my mother's. Her picture is inside.
2: May I open it? I must see it.
5: Well, all right, ma'am.
2: I must be sure. Ada, that's my daughter's picture. I gave her that locket. But how did you...
6: Dave is your grandson, what? Ma'am. His name is Dave Andrews.
2: My grandson? Oh, Dave, why didn't you tell me this morning when you came here?
5: Well, I decided not to let you know. I came to this territory for two reasons. To find the masked man because...
3: I'm sure your grandmother isn't interested in the past. It's best to forget something.
5: Thanks, mister. Thanks a lot.
3: I think your grandmother is proud of the way you tried to save Dan. It proves you're made of fine stuff.
2: I am mighty proud of my grandson. Mighty proud. Dave, as the masked man says, we'll forget the past and think of the happy future in store for us.
3: I'm sure Dave will make a fine rancher. Dan, it's time for us to go. Before we leave the territory, we'll stop by to see Mrs. Dennis and Dave once again. Toto's waiting for us outside.
2: I'll have my grandson run the ranch from now on. I hope you'll stop to see us whenever you come this way.
3: Of course, Mrs. Dennis. Adios. Adios, everybody.
7: Bye.
2: Bye. Bye. Bye.
6: Well, Dave, I reckon this is a turning point for both of us. I figure maybe your grandmother will give me a job here.
2: Why, of course you'll stay on with Dave since you're his friend. You've probably done so many things together in the past.
6: Oh, yes, ma'am. But like the masked man said, let's forget the past. I know that's what I'm going to do.
5: Thanks, Tony.
2: That masked man helped us so much. He saved your life and told us what to do to save the ranch house. Who is he, Dave? Have you ever seen him before?
5: Oh, yes. Yes, we've seen him before. He sort of brought Tony and me to the turning point that Tony speaks of. And then showed us the right way to go. I'll forget the past, all right. But believe me, Grandma, I'll never forget the Lone Ranger.

0: This is a feature of the Lone Ranger Incorporated, created by George W. Trendle, produced by Trendle Campbell Muir Incorporated, directed by Charles D. Livingston, and edited by Fran Stryker. The part of the Lone Ranger is played by Brace Beamer.
1: Kellogg's, the greatest name in cereals, presents...
2: Wild!

0: and let's saddle up for another thrill-packed Wild Bill Hickok adventure with Guy Madison as Wild Bill and Andy Devine, that's me, as his pal Jingle. Brought to you by the cereal you can eat out of the bowl or out of the box. The cereal with the sweetening already on it, Kellogg's Sugar Pop!
1: Today, Kellogg's Sugar Pop, the cereal with the sweetening already on it, brings you Wild Bill Hickok, transcribed in Hollywood and starring Guy Madison as Wild Bill and Andy Devine as his pal Jingles. In just 30 seconds, you'll hear the exciting story, The Honest Swindler. Wranglers, here's just about the most exciting news I've ever had for you. Now you can make an authentic collector's model of Wild Bill Hickok's very own gun, the famous Colt Peacemaker. That's right. Looks so real you can hardly tell it from the actual gun. Listen, the complete gun kit is just 50 cents in a box top from either Kellogg's Sugar Smacks or Sugar Corn Pops. Think of it, just 50 cents for an authentic plastic model of Wild Bill Hickok's famous Colt Peacemaker. In a few minutes, I'll tell you about other famous old-time guns you can make and how to get them. United States Marshal Wild Bill Hickok and his big deputy Jingles met many a rough lawbreaker who offered to shoot it out with them. But they ran up against a different and dangerous type of outlaw when they crossed the trail of the Honest Swindler.
0: Bill, where are you?
2: Right here, Jingle.
0: Oh, yeah. Bill, look. Just look. I'm going to be rich.
2: That's nice. When does all this happen?
0: Well, just as soon as they start taking the gold out of my mine. It says right here on the stock certificate that as a part owner of the Bluebell Mine, I'm to share in all profits from the sale of gold ore. That's a lot of money in gold, you know, Bill.
2: Yeah, there sure is, Jingles. If you own a gold mine, and if any gold comes out of the mine, where'd you buy that stock?
0: All from that nice Mr. Hansen that's staying at the hotel.
2: You mean the one with the frock coat and the beaver hat and the checkered vest?
0: That's the one. He looks like kind of a dude, but he's a real big businessman, and he likes to deal with people who are as smart as he is. People like me.
2: He told you that?
0: Yes. He said he could see right off that I was a type who could recognize an opportunity and... Then he told me about this 100 shares of stock in the Bluebell Mine.
2: For how much?
0: Oh, it wasn't for sale at all, Bill. It belonged to his partner. But his partner just heard about his poor old grandmother being sick back in Boston somewhere, and he had to leave right away.
2: You got a chance to buy the stock?
0: Yeah, how'd you guess? For just $20, 100 shares. Now, that makes each share cost just, it's pretty cheap.
2: Pretty cheap if you can afford to lose $20, Jingle.
0: Bill, what do you mean? Why, Mr. Hansen said that they'd be taking some gold out of the mine any day now. Bushels of it. And a few bushels of gold should be worth a lot more than 20 little dollars.
2: A few bushels of gold would be worth more than the whole mine. Jingles, I think you've been swindled.
0: By Mr. Hansen? Oh, now, Bill, he looks real honest.
2: Most swindlers do. But that's how he gets people like you to invest in his phony mine. Let's go see Mr. Hansen, and maybe we can do something about getting your money back.
0: Oh, but I don't want my money back, Bill. I want to keep the stock till they start selling gold and my profits start rolling in.
2: There won't be any profits.
0: Mr. Hansen said there would.
2: I don't care what he said. This is one of the oldest confidence games in the world, Jingles. We'll have to stop this Jen Hansen before he swindles a lot more people out of their last few dollars.

0: As United States Marshal, Mr. Hansen, it's my duty to look into deals like this. I'm sure you won't mind proving that you've got a real gold mine.
1: Well, not at all, Marshal Hickok. Be glad to take you out to the Bluebell Mine anytime and show you the rich ore that's just coming out of it.
2: You see what I tell you, Bill?
0: I'd still like to look at the mine before you sell any more stock in this town.
1: Well, now, you sounds as if you don't think our gold mine's a good investment, Marshal. Well, your deputy here showed mighty fine judgment in buying our stock. How much did you invest, Mr. Jones?
2: $20.
1: I see. That's 100 shares, huh?
2: That's right.
1: Well, sir, I have good news for you.
2: You have?
1: Yes, indeed. Well. We sold our first big shipment of gold this morning, and we've already declared a dividend. Of course, we're putting some of the profits back into development, but the money is coming in so fast that we can still afford to pay our stockholders a dollar a share.
2: Ooh, a dollar a share?
1: Yes, indeed. And I have yours in cash right here, Mr. Jones. Now, just hold out your hand, please. 20, 40, 60, 80, $100. Now, that's right, isn't it?
2: Yeah, I guess so. Bill, look at all that money.
1: And there'll be lots more where that came from.
2: Good.
1: Why, the Bluebell Mine is going to be the greatest thing that ever happened to this town. Just spread the word around that there's money enough for everyone. Tell the folks to see me if they want to get rich in a hurry.
2: You see, Bill, I told you, I've already got 5 times as much money as I paid for the stock.
1: And you've still got your stock, huh?
0: Looks like you're making money fast, Jingles. I still want to have a look at that mine, though. Where is it, Mr. Hansen?
1: Well, now, it's a little hard to find.
0: I know the country pretty well around here. You just tell me where it is.
1: Well, sir, suppose I take you out there myself this afternoon, eh?
0: That won't be necessary. Just tell me where to find it.
1: Well, it's out of the old South Road, about 5 miles, right where the trail crosses the river, you know?
2: Hey, I know that old mine. It's been shut down for years.
0: It sure has. That tunnel was worked out a long time ago.
1: Now, that's what everyone thought. But my associates and myself have found a whole new lode, a real rich vein that goes right back into the mountain.
0: Good. I'll ride out and have a look at it.
2: Yeah, I'll go along, too. I want to see where all my money's coming from.
0: I'll see you later, Hansen.
2: I will, too. I'll probably need some more dividends in a few days, too.
1: Hey, Ace. Come here.
3: Yeah, boss, what's up?
1: Looks like we got a job to do.
3: What do you mean?
1: That big deputy Jingles went for the bait, hook, line, and sinker. But Hickok wasn't fooled at all. He wants to go have a look at the mine.
3: Yeah, I heard him talking to you.
1: The gold dust we salted into that old mine will fool most ordinary suckers, but Hickok, he'd spot it in a minute. Now, I don't want him poking around up there.
3: You, want me to stop him, huh?
1: I want you to get him out of the way for good. Take your rifle. Get up that mine in a hurry. When Hickok walks into that tunnel, don't you miss.

0: Come on, Panhandle, breakfast. We're having Kellogg's Sugar Corn Pops this morning. Those sweet golden nuggets of corn with the shot with sugar flavor.
1: Well, you go ahead, Charlie. I'm not hungry.
0: What? Why, Panhandle, everybody knows you like Kellogg's Sugar Corn Pops better than anything. You mean to say you can resist those sweet-eating shot-with-sugar-through-and-through sugar corn pops?
1: Well, Charlie, to tell the truth, I got up early this morning. I've already been to the chuck wagon and had three big bowls of sugar corn pops. Man, they were delicious. Besides, I talked Cook into giving me an extra box, and I've been snacking on them.
0: Aha! Man, you're not only bursting with sugar corn pops, but you're just about chock-full of vitamin D, too. Now, let's see. You've had about 7 full ounces of those good-tasting sugar corn pops.
1: Yes, sir, Charlie. I reckon I'm about the fullest and downright contentedest cowhand in the whole darn range right now. Better hustle, Charlie. Those sugar corn pops are so doggone good, the boys may just forget to leave any for you.
0: Right, Panhandle. But first, let's join all the cowpokes listening out there. All together now.
2: Pops are sweeter. The taste is new. They're shot with sugar through and through. Kellogg's Sugar Corn Pops.
0: Wild Bill was riding right into a deadly ambush when he went to inspect the Bluebell Mine. But Jingles couldn't believe that the nice Mr. Hansen was dishonest. After all, the big deputy had a 500% profit on his investment.
3: Dad, blame it, Bill. Here I am with a whole $100 in my pocket for practically the first time in my life, and you won't give me time to spend it.
4: You can do that later, Jingles. I want to find out about the Bluebell Mine. I'm pretty sure your $100 didn't come from the gold profits.
3: Then why would Mr. Hansen give it to me? People just don't go around handing out that kind of money.
4: Not unless they can make people think they're honest. They gave you $100, and you tell everybody the mine is a fine investment. Then a lot of other people put their money into it. They lose it all.
3: Then I won't tell anybody. I'll just let Mr. Hansen keep giving money to me.
4: I think you've seen the last of your profits. Woo, Buckshot.
3: Whoop-hoo, Joker.
4: Yeah, there's the Bluebell Mine, Jingles.
3: Yeah, ain't very busy, is it?
4: Not a soul in sight. I wonder how they're getting all that gold out with nobody working for them.
3: Well, maybe they're working back in the tunnel.
4: Yeah, let's go take a look. But I don't think we'll find anybody.
3: Now, you stay here, Joker. We'll be right back.
4: Hey, thought I heard a horse whinnying.
3: Well, maybe you did. Well, sounds like old Buckshot heard it, too. What about it?
4: If there's a horse hidden out back in the trees there, it might be somebody already in the mine. Come on, but look out for trouble.
3: Trouble? For once, I thought we weren't going to have any trouble. Just money.
4: Things usually aren't that easy, partner. Well, here's the tunnel entrance. Bring one of those pine knots for a torch, will you, Jingles?
3: Looks like somebody's been going in and out. There's a lot of footsteps here.
4: Yeah, could have been Hansen showing his customers the mine, but he sure didn't want to show it to me.
3: It's getting dark. Now I'll light this torch. Yeah, come on.
4: Hey, wait a minute. Hold the light close to the wall.
3: What for?
4: Look there, Jingles. You see it sparkle?
3: Bill, it's gold. Gold just like Mr. Hansen said.
4: It's gold, all right, but it hasn't been there very long. See the powder smoke in the rocks?
3: Sure, but it takes blasting powder to dig a tunnel like this.
4: This is powder from a shotgun. Hansen just loaded some shotgun shells with gold dust and salted this mine, but good.
3: Salted it?
4: Yep. That means putting gold in a mine instead of taking it out.
3: Bill, I just got an idea.
4: That's good.
3: I just kept on thinking, and suddenly, all of it, suddenly it came to me.
4: What's this big idea?
3: That nice Mr. Hansen is a crook. Bill!
5: Put out the light.
3: Hey, that was too close.
5: Get out, get out.
4: I saw the flash.
3: I hear him, Bill. Let's go after that dragon.
4: Hold it, Jingles. He missed us once. Might not miss again.
3: But, Bill!
4: He'd wait for us in the dark and cut us down the minute he heard us. Let's get back to town, see if we can't trap that swindler, Hansen.

0: This won't take a minute. Bill, I just want to stop at the general store and buy a few things.
1: We've got work to do, Jingles. I want to get over to the hotel and talk to Hanson about that gold stock.
0: Oh, he can wait a minute. What's the use of my having all this money if I can't spend it?
1: Oh, all right, go on in. But don't let old Charlie Toogood know you've got plenty of money or he'll sell you the whole store.
0: Here we are. Howdy, Charlie.
2: Well, if it ain't Wild Bill and Jingles. Huh. What do you want that I got that I'd like to get rid of if you got money enough to pay for what I got?
0: Well, now, I'd like... What was that you said, Charlie?
1: Jingles, don't ever try to figure out what Charlie says. We'll be here all day.
2: Well, Bill, that's a lot of talk, that I talk the way I talk, because people talk about the way I talk and say the way I talk ain't the way other people talk. It's just a lot of talk.
0: Yeah, I see what you mean, Bill.
1: Just buy what you want. Let's get moving.
0: Now that I'm here, I ain't sure just what I want.
2: Well, Jingles, this is a store, and when you run a store, some people come in the store and know what they want from the store, and some come in the store and don't know what they want from the store, and when you run the store, you tell them what they want from the store. You need a new hat.
0: A hat? Oh, yeah. This one is pretty well beat up. That's what I need, Bill. A new hat.
2: Yes, sirree. That hat ain't much hat. If I had a hat like that hat, I'd get rid of the hat and buy a new hat. What size?
0: Now, just a minute. How much are your old hats?
2: Oh, all prices. High price, low price, name the price. We got a hat at the price. What difference does the price make? With all your profits from that gold mine, you can afford any old price.
1: What did you say, Charlie?
0: Now, Bill, you were the one who said that not to try to figure out what Charlie says when he says what he says.
1: I mean about Jingles' profits from the gold mine.
2: Oh, that. Yeah, well, everybody in town's talking about it. They all know Jingles took his money and paid the money to that Hanson feller who was looking for money for stock. And Jingles' money bought him 5 times as much money as the money he paid in the first place when Hanson asked for the money. You know, everybody's putting up money to get back a lot of money.
1: That Hanson's moving faster than I thought he would.
2: Mm.
1: Forget the hat, Jingles. Let's go.
0: But, Bill...
1: We have to stop him before he swindles everybody in town. The way people are putting up their money, Hanson will have all the money in town, and then he'll take the money and leave town. There won't be any money left around here.
0: Bill, you're beginning to sound like Charlie.
2: Yeah, he sure is, Jingles. I understood every word.
3: All right, folks. Now, just don't push. There's enough stock for everybody. Just takes a little time to make out the certificates. Just have your money ready when you step up to the table, and we'll get around everyone. Now, sir, what's your name?
2: Yeah, Rittenhausen. Hans Rittenhausen.
3: Oh, well, that's just fine, Mr. Ritten. How many shares do you wish, sir?
2: Well, that I wouldn't know. You see, I got here $300 already.
3: Well, 300, that's fine. That'll buy you 1,500 shares of Bluebell stock, sir. You'll be a rich man, Mr. Ritten.
2: Thousand.
3: Yes, thank you. Just give me the money. We'll have that certificate made out, eh? May take a little time with the name of you.
4: Hey, boss, I've got to see you a minute.
3: Oh, hello, Ace. I'm not busy right now.
4: But this is important.
3: And so is this. I'm selling stock to all these lucky people.
4: That little job you wanted me to do, it didn't work.
3: What, are you imbecile?
4: I couldn't help it. I missed.
3: Well, that is important. I'll be right back, Mr. Rittenhausen. Yes, thank you. My associate here has just come in with some more news from the mine. Very startling news. Pardon me for just a moment while I have a talk with him, eh? All right, now, folks, just be calm. I won't be gone but a few minutes, and I'll take care of all of you. Yes, sir. Come on, Hitz. Back to the room. You idiot. Don't tell me Hickok is still alive.
5: Him and that big deputy both.
3: That means he'll be here any minute. When he gets here, we can say goodbye to this racket.
5: How are you doing with the suckers?
3: Beautifully. A little more time, I'd have had most of the money in this town. Oh, well. Can't have everything, I guess.
5: What do we do now?
3: Get set for our getaway. Now, look, we got close to $10,000 here. Mm-hmm. Get it packed in those saddlebags, and when the chumps find out what's happened to their money, we'll be long gone.
5: Well, we ought to get a good start. Nobody suspects that the stock is no good except Hickok.
3: Just hope he doesn't find out where we are for a little while.
5: Boss.
3: Quiet. Who's there?
6: Open up, Hanson. It's Wild Bill Hickok.
0: And Jingles, open the door, Hanson.
5: What are we going to do?
3: I'll show you what I'm going to do. Just standing right in front of the door.
7: 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While Bill and Jingles finally caught up with the swindler Hanson and his accomplice Ace in a room at the rear of the hotel, when the two lawmen knocked at the door, Hanson replied by firing four fast shots through the door at them.
8: Jump back, Jingles!
0: Dad, blame it!
1: You hit, partner?
0: I don't know. I'm full of splinters, and those slugs tore two pieces off my shirt. I don't see any pieces off of me.
1: Those sidewinders in there mean business.
0: Let's bust down the door and get them. I'm mad.
1: Hold it. You smash into that door, and they'd fill you full of lead as you fell into the room.
0: Well, how are we going to dig them out?
1: You grab that fire axe on the wall. Stand to one side and smash the lock on the door.
0: That's a good idea.
1: They're being awfully quiet in there.
0: I'll stir them up a little.
1: Yeah, hit it a couple more times. The lock's coming loose. That's got it. Now stay out of the way while I kick it open. Got your gun ready?
0: Both of them. Let's go. All right, get them out, you swimming salamander. Bill, they're gone.
1: That window opens on the alley.
0: Not a sign of them. Missed them.
1: Hey, there's a little cloud of dust down at the end of the alley. Let's get our horses and hit the trail.
0: Go. Came this way?
1: I'm not sure, Jingles, but this is the only way they could have gotten out of town without riding right down the main street.
0: Well, they wouldn't have done that. They'd have been stopped by the crowd that's waiting to buy their phony stock.
1: Hey, look. There's a man lying in that patch of brush beside the trail up ahead.
0: Probably one of them waiting to bushwhack us. Well, I'll get him first.
1: Hold it. Don't go shooting until you're sure who it is.
0: Yeah, you're right, Bill. Now, now, Joker, easy.
1: Well, Buckshot.
0: Hey, Bill, it isn't one of them. It's old Charlie Toogood.
1: Looks like he's hurt.
0: Hello, Charlie. What happened to you?
2: Oh, I tried to stop them fellas to buy some stock in their gold mine.
1: You mean Hanson and his sidekick?
2: That's right. Thought I was chasing them, I guess. They grabbed me and pistol-whipped me. Whipped me with a pistol, that is. Is they using the pistol like a whip instead of like a pistol, not with a whip?
0: Well, for a minute, I thought you were hurt bad, Charlie. You were talking sense.
2: Yeah.
0: But I guess you're all right. You've gone back to your regular way of talking again.
2: Oh, well, I'm all right. Miss Bill, you run down them varmints and give them a couple of thumps for me, will you?
1: I sure will, old-timer. How far ahead of us are they?
2: Not more than a couple of minutes.
1: Let's go, Jingles. Steady, Buckshot.
0: Hold still, Joker.
1: Charlie, you head back for town. Get that head fixed up.
2: I will. Good luck,

0: Yeah. The trail switches back and goes down the side of the mountain. Let's take a shortcut and surprise him. Slow up, Buckshot.
1: Slow down, Joker. Where's the shortcut?
0: Right over the side here. We'll slide the horses down that steep bluff. Take it easy, Buckshot.
1: Down here? Bill, if one of our horses starts to roll, well, we'll just keep on rolling for the next 2 days. That's steep.
0: Too steep to turn around. Here we go.
1: Joker, just sit down and slide and stay right side up, will you? Here they come, lathering down the trail.
0: We'll get there just in time to stop them.
1: We will if they don't get shot first. That'll cool them down a little.
0: Here's the trail.
1: And here they are. Hold it, you two gallows. Boss, my gun's gone. Yeah, you're lucky your whole arm ain't gone.
0: How about you, Hanson? You want to drop that gun, or shall we do a little more shooting?
2: Okay, Hick. I guess you win.
0: And climb off those horses.
1: Bill, one of his saddlebags is partly open, and it's full of money.
0: That's the money he got for his worthless stock, Jingles. We'll take it back to town and give it to the people it belongs to.
2: Hadn't been for you two, I'd have made enough money to live on for a long time.
0: Nobody ever gets rich on a gold mine swindle like yours, Hanson.
1: No, I don't know, Bill. I still got $100 dividend paid to me by Mr. Hanson.
0: That money goes back to the people Hanson stole it from, Jingles.
1: Well, even...

0: And now, here are the stars of Wild Bill Hickok, Guy Madison, and Andy Devine.
1: Andy, what kind of a story do we have for our friends on Friday?
2: Oh, it's a story about the rivalry between a stagecoach line and a new railroad being built to the west. We call it Message from the Sun.
1: So long, kids.
2: See you Friday.
0: Kids, did you ever wake up in the morning wanting your favorite cereal and then find that there wasn't any? Well, now, there's no need for that disappointment when you get Kellogg's Variety Pack. 10 personal portions of your favorite Kellogg's cereals all in the same package. Shredded, popped, flaked, or any way you want them.

0: the greatest name in serials, has brought you another exciting story of Wild Bill Hickok, starring Guy Madison and Andy Devine in person. Today's cast included Tony Barrett, Bill Baucom, and Forrest Lewis. Our story was written and directed by Paul Pierce, music by Dick Arant. This is a David Heyer production, transcribed in Hollywood. Now, this is Charlie Lyon speaking for Kellogg's, the greatest name in cereals, reminding you to listen again on Friday, same time, same station, for another adventure of...
1: Wow!

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3: With action and suspense out of the Old West comes the most famous hero of them all, Hopalong Cassidy, starring William Boyd. The Ring of the Silver Spurs heralds the most amazing man ever to ride the prairies of the early West, Hopalong Cassidy, the same Hoppy you cheer in motion pictures, and the same California you've laughed at a million times. Raw courage and quick shooting have built a legend around this famous hero. Hopalong is a name to be feared, respected, and admired, for this great cowboy rides the trails of adventure and excitement. William Boyd as Hopalong Cassidy and Andy Clyde as California. Well, Hoppy, what about our story?
4: We call this one Black Grass Fever. Some folks don't realize it, but in the early days of the Great West, cattle ranchers had a great responsibility to the big cities in the East to keep the stock moving to the packing houses on time so they could handle it all right. Now, once in a while, if a rancher didn't have the cattle he promised to deliver, he'd try to buy or borrow it from some friend of his. But sometimes, on account of drought or rustling or freezing winter, that might be hard to do. I remember one time California and I were finding it that way. Have nothing but bad luck, and we'd been traveling a hard trail, a long, long way from the Bar 20.
5: Doggone it. How much longer are we going to be eating this alkali dust, Hoppy?
4: See that blue sky straight ahead of these twin buttes we're riding through?
5: Yeah.
4: Well, as soon as we get there, we drop down into one of the sweetest little cattle ranches in all Montana.
5: We've seen plenty of ranches in this trip, Hoppy. What we need is the right folks to do business with. Now, who...
4: Old Matt Blaine, one of the finest guys anywhere. Matt told me when he started this spread that the things ever got tough to just come over and borrow a few hundred head.
5: Well, I reckon things just stay tough, all right. Hadn't been for me, we probably could have bought all we needed clear back in Cheyenne.
4: Oh, sure. Whatever got into you, California? Well, the first thing I knew, you had your six-shooter out, and there you were, making that poor fella dance to that lady piano player's music.
5: How was I to know it was the sheriff?
4: What did you think that star was, his gallus buckle?
5: No, but how can
4: I... Oh, forget it. All the world loves a lover.
5: Gee, look at that there.
4: Look at her. There she is, California, right below us.
5: What a layout. Never did see anything so pretty. Be kind of nice to own a spread like that someday.
4: Mm-hmm. You'd be so lonesome for the boys at the Bar 20, you'd be back in a month. Look, what do you make of that?
5: Don't see nothing except a nice ranch house and some of the greenest grass in the world.
4: Over there to the right. What about those steers?
5: Huh? Well, I'll be dead ratted. They ain't moving. None at all. Must be about 100 of them. All laying down like they was asleep.
4: They aren't sleeping in the hot sun. They're dead. Come on. We got here just in time because it looks like old Matt Blaine's in trouble.

0: Now, back to Hopalong Cassidy and Black Grass Fever. Hoppy and California have come a long, hard trail to old Matt Blaine's place to borrow some badly needed cattle for the Bar 20. But when they get to Matt Blaine's, they find tragedy has struck at the beautiful spread, and more likely they'll be trying to help Matt than asking a favor of him. That is, help Matt if they can.
1: Hey, Hoppy!
2: Hello, Matt. Oh, it's mighty good to see you. This is California.
1: Well, how are you, California? Hoppy's told me lots about you.
3: You're a friend of Hoppy's, sir. That's all I need to know.
1: Hoppy, you don't know how glad I am to see you. Things are bad here. Oh, excuse me. This here's Mr. Lathrop. He's a veterinarian. This is Hopalong Cassidy and his pal, California Carlson.
2: How are you?
4: Glad to know you, Mr. Cassidy.
3: Howdy, Lathrop.
2: What's troubling, Matt?
1: Hoppy, 2 weeks ago, every rancher in this section started losing steers, and they've been dying like flies.
3: Oh, we show about 100 head that away from the top of the butte.
2: Go on, Matt.
1: Well, I've lost half my herd, and some of the men have been hit harder than me.
2: But, Matt, what's the reason for all this?
1: Well, we didn't know. But Mr. Lathrop here happened to be riding through on the stagecoach when he heard about the trouble. He's a veterinarian from Jackson City. Go ahead, Lathrop. Tell Hoppy about it.
4: Well, the cattle on these spreads is dying of black grass fever.
2: Black grass fever? What's that?
4: Well, I've only heard about 3 other cases in this country myself. Mostly it happens in the Orient, you see.
2: Well, how does it work? What does it do?
4: Once it takes hold of grazing land, there's nothing you can do to stamp it out. As long as you graze steers here, more of them will die. You've come to see your friend at a bad time, Mr. Cassidy.
2: So I have, Lathrop. So I have.
4: Well, as long as I'm here, I think I'll warn some of the other ranchers of my diagnosis. I think it's my duty.
1: Well, that's mighty nice of you, Lathrop, and thanks for telling me, too.
4: Just my duty. Goodbye, men.
2: You aim to stay in town, Mr. Lathrop?
4: Yes, I probably will for a few days. Why?
2: I'll probably see you then. Professionally, I mean.
4: Anytime, Cassidy.
1: It ain't no use, Hoppy. About seeing him, I mean.
2: Matt, what would you say if I told you I came here to take you up on your offer to let me buy a couple of 100 head any time I needed them to meet a delivery contract?
1: My cattle are all dying here. If you want to take and drive them off, well, you might be able to save them. You're plumb welcome.
3: Guess we'd be plumb grateful, too, Hoppy?
2: Not so fast, California. Matt, I need those cattle, and I need them bad. I need them fast. But not so fast that I'm going to leave you here thinking you're wiped out and you have to give up this beautiful spread.
1: But what's the use, Hoppy? Facts is facts.
2: Matt, have you got a book on cattle diseases in the house?
1: I reckon I have, yes.
2: I'd like to see it. And then, Matt, I'm going to give you a few facts to think about. Facts I think prove there's a fighting chance for you to save your spread.

0: Well, you see, Matt, I've never heard of black grass fever, and there's nothing in this book about it either.
1: But my steers are dying.
0: How come Lathrop just happens in the town about this time?
1: Oh, that don't make no difference. If I stay longer, it means losing more steers. I can't afford it, Hoppy.
0: But you're too old to make a fresh start, Matt. Now, what if your steers are being poisoned?
1: Well, I don't think they are. We've had the druggist analyze the water in all the water holes, and it's all right. Besides, why would anybody want to ruin
0: me? I don't know. Might just be someone is anxious to get hold of this land around here.
1: That's where you're wrong. When us ranchers pull out, the land goes back to the banker who's holding the mortgages.
0: And who's that?
1: Jess Atkins. And Jess is the squarest banker in these parts. He says he can't be prosperous if us ranchers ain't.
0: He says that. Well, then...
2: What got your suspicions up in the first place, Hoppy?
0: That's just when I was coming to California. Here it is. Matt, think of that vet, Lathrop.
1: What are you driving at, Hoppy?
0: All the vets I've seen him were tanned from being out in the open with the stock.
2: Hoppy's right, man.
0: And did you notice his hands, Matt? A vet doesn't keep his nails long, they'd get in his way.
1: Maybe so, Hoppy.
0: Think, Matt. Who does keep his nails long here in the West? I'll tell you who. A gambler. Now, Matt, does that give you anything to think about besides just pulling up stakes?
1: Maybe, Hoppy, maybe.
0: Give me in California 48 hours. Maybe I'm all wrong. But before you decide to quit, just give us a chance to look into things for you.
1: What if it don't do any good?
0: Well, the offer still goes. If we fail, we'll buy your stock outright for the bar 20. If we succeed, we'll just borrow them. You keep your spread until we return the loan after the fall roundup.

0: Say, Hoppy, there's that Betts buckboard parking in front of the bank.
1: Surprise?
0: Yeah, and the lights on inside the bank. Kind of late for banking.
1: Not too late for that Lather fella. Just walking down the bank steps. Look there.
0: Looks like that's money he's stuffing in his billfold.
1: Well, what do you know? California, you scatter nose around some.
0: Right, Hoppy.
1: And when I come out of the bank, you'll be waiting for me in front of the Silver Dollar Casino down the street. Are you Jeff Atkins, the banker?
2: Who wants to know?
1: My name's Hopalong Cassidy. I'm a stranger here, but...
2: Oh, glad to know you. Bank's closed for business, though, Cassidy.
1: It is?
2: Yeah, about time it was, anyway. I did accommodate another stranger a minute ago, but I've locked up the vault now.
1: Well, all I want to know right now is if you have any land to sell. I might want to buy some.
2: No, I haven't a thing. And I don't think you'll find much anywhere else in these parts, either.
1: How come? With all these ranchers pulling out and you holding the mortgages, I think you'd have a lot of land to sell.
2: Oh, I see you've heard about the black grass fever, Cassidy.
1: That's right. And I see you've met Mr. Lathrop, the veterinarian.
2: Yes, yeah, so I have. Well, if everyone pulls out, I'll have some land. Lots of land. But I'd hate to see you buy it and try to sell it to some unsuspecting poor devil.
1: Why not? You'd have nothing to worry about.
2: Well, just my conscience.
1: Well, thanks for the information, anyway. That's all I wanted to know.
2: All right. Good night.
1: Good night, Atkins.
0: Hoppy,
1: where's our pal Lathrop, California?
0: In a card game in the Silver Dollar here. And who do you think's dealing most of the time? He is.
1: And that fella Lathrop knows how to deal, doesn't he?
0: He sure does, but Lathrop ain't winning.
1: Let's take a look-see.
0: There's the game over there.
1: Let's stop and watch from the bar here.
3: What's yours, strangers?
1: Nothing, thanks.
0: Oh, did you see that, Hoppy?
1: I sure did. Lathrop deliberately slipped the young fellow a card. Now we'll see.
0: There's the showdown. And the tenderfoot wins.
1: Uh-huh. California, how's your luck tonight?
0: Who, mine? Oh, no, bad. All bad. Oh, no, I don't want to get into that game, Hoppy. Here,
1: give me a chance to try to get a rise out of him.
0: Well...
1: Let's go.
0: All right, Hoppy, if you say so. Now it's the tenderfoot, Steve.
1: Looks funny.
4: Howdy, fellas. Get room for the consarnest, unluckiest poker player in Montana? How about it, Mr. Lathrop?
5: I'm losing, but it's all right with me. There's your winner. Ask him. It's his deal anyway.
3: Oh, sure, it's okay. Sit down, mister. Right next to me if you want him. Might bring you luck.
4: Well, thanks, young feller.
3: Everybody ready? There goes. I didn't expect to win, really.
4: No?
3: King bets. I was just killing some time until tomorrow. Everybody staying? I really came here on business, and I figured I might be...
5: That does it. I just saw you second dealing, stranger.
6: He got what's coming to him, all right.
7: Look at that second ship, the sharper.
6: You dressed yourself like a tenderfoot, didn't you?
5: That's the way to hell one of them.
1: Not so fast. I was standing right back of the tenderfoot when he was dealing. He didn't second deal. Furthermore, Lathrop, on the hand just before this one, I saw you deliberately peel a card from the bottom of the deck and give it to the tenderfoot, and he won that pot. It was cold-blooded murder, men. Lathrop has done most of the dealing, and he wanted to make it look like the tenderfoot was winning a fortune, so he'd have a good reason to accuse him of cheating. You murdered him, Lathrop. Why? Were you trying to shut him up about something?
5: Why, you...
4: You got him, Hoppy. Winged him neat.
5: I'll settle with you for this, Cassidy.
1: We'll see. I could have killed you when you drew on me, Lathrop. But there are a few things I want to find out about you first. Come on, California. We got a few more calls to make tonight.
8: Now, back to Hopalong Cassidy and our story, Black Grass Fever. Lathrop, the veterinarian who had advised Hoppy's friend Matt Blaine to give up his spread, has murdered a man in cold blood before Hoppy had a chance to save him. But now, Hoppy knows his suspicions about Lathrop are confirmed, and somehow... Somebody must stand to gain if Matt Blaine and the other ranchers are so discouraged at losing their herds that they give up their spreads. Hoppy is determined to find out how and who And why?
0: Our horse is right down here. Huh? Must have just now started raining. Come on, Hoppy. Uh-oh.
1: What's bothering you, California?
0: Well, Hoppy, in all the excitement, I seen the tenderfoot's wallet slip out of his pocket.
1: Uh-huh.
0: And maybe I ought to take it back, knowing now that he wasn't cheating.
1: Why, you old sidewinder. You're not fooling me. You picked up that wallet because you knew there'd be valuable information in it.
0: Glad I done it.
1: Let me see it. Ah, good. Here's these papers. Well, I thought it was something like that. According to this, the tenderfoot worked for the Plainsland Railroad. I'm beginning to see the light, California.
0: Yeah? Where are we heading for now?
1: Back to Matt's place.
0: What's doing there, Hoppy?
1: I want to find out a little more about Jeff Atkins. Maybe Matt can tell me. Uh-oh. What's that line off to the north there?
0: Why, it looks like a big, fresh block of salt for the salt lick.
1: Right. Now, here are the footprints going from the buckboard to the salt lick. They're deep, see? Like someone was carrying that salt block from the buckboard.
0: Yeah, and here's the same prints going back to the buckboard, only not so deep.
1: Well, what do you say?
0: Well, same man went back to the buckboard after he put that salt block down. But the only man with the buckboard we've seen is that Lathrop fella. And he's back in town, probably getting a bullet took out of his arm.
1: Never mind about that. If this salt block is poisoned, I'll have a pretty good idea who drove the buckboard. And I'm heading back to town right now to have the salt analyzed. Grab it, California, and let's go.
0: I'm coming into the drugstore with you, Hoppy, and maybe you ain't so popular around here.
1: You better wait here with the horses.
7: Cassidy.
1: Well, Lathrop, I might have guessed this is where you'd be.
9: Now, no shooting in here, man. I'm just trying to bind up this arm, stranger. This ain't no place.
1: Take it easy, mister. Go ahead and fix up your patient. I just want to have this salt analyzed. Any objections, Lathrop? You must have come here right after the shooting.
7: Well, what if I did?
1: I just want to be sure. How long's he been here, druggist?
9: Oh, about 5-10 minutes, I guess.
1: Then you loaned your buckboard to somebody tonight, Lathrop, before you went to play poker. But you didn't have time to do it since the shooting.
7: What are you driving at?
1: Who borrowed that buckboard just before you went in to play poker and just before it started raining?
7: I don't know what you're driving at, Cassidy.
1: Just this. With you known to be playing poker, you could provide an alibi for any trouble that buckboard might happen to get itself into.
7: If that's what I was up to, why would I murder the tenderfoot like you claimed?
1: Lathrop, you and your partner, whoever he is, could have been providing alibis for each other.
7: You don't know what you're talking about, Cassidy. But you're looking for trouble, and you're sure going to get it. I'm getting out of here.
9: Hey, you better let me change those bandages tomorrow.
1: I'm afraid he wasn't listening, my friend. Now, how long will it take you to analyze this salt block? Or are you a friend of Lathrop's?
9: Won't take me but 10 minutes. Just so as I get my fee, I'm in business to help anybody.
1: Fair enough. But don't let this salt block get away from you.
9: All right, Cassidy.
0: Say, Hoppy, your friend Lathrop just hightailed it right down the street in a hurry. Looks like you sure scared him when you walked in with that salt block down this way.
1: Well, I hope I scared him into running right over to the man who was driving that buckboard tonight. Let's just take a look at the bank and see.
0: Lathrop figured he'd be seen at the gambling hall, and he'd have an alibi while someone else took the buckboard out to plant the salt. Huh?
1: Probably. What's that? Sounds like somebody running back toward the druggist. Well, anyway, here's the bank. And if Atkins and Lathrop are in there, they're sitting in the dark. That came from the drugstore. Let's go. I should have known it.
0: Known what, Hoppy?
1: Lathrop would double back to the drugstore as soon as we left.
0: It's the druggist, all right.
1: Doc, you hurt bad?
9: I'm done for, Cassidy. Somebody must have got in the back window. Sneaked right up to me and... Before I could...
0: The back window's still open, Hoppy. Shall I light out after him?
1: Yeah, and pronto, California.
0: Looks like you've got callers coming, Hoppy. I'll stand by.
1: You duck. I'll handle them.
10: Hey, what's going on here?
1: Somebody plugged the druggist here, Sheriff.
10: How'd you get here so fast, stranger?
1: I was standing outside the bank when I heard a shot. I ran right over.
10: Outside the bank at this hour?
7: Maybe he was, and maybe he wasn't.
1: Well, Lathrop...
7: I heard Cassidy having an argument with old Doc just 10 minutes ago. He knows I did. Don't you, Cassidy?
10: So you were here earlier tonight, Cassidy, huh?
1: Sure I was, but I just brought a block of salt to have it analyzed.
7: Ask him to tell you where the salt is, then, Sheriff.
10: Well, Cassidy,
1: Why, it was right over here.
10: But it just ain't there now, huh? Get your hands up, Cassidy. I'm taking you in for the murder of Doc Brown.
11: Sorry, Sheriff, but I just got to ask you to drop that shooting iron.
10: Go on, drop it.
1: Why, California, you old sidewinder, you are downright eloquent.
11: Why, me and Hoppy's got a few errands to do tonight, Sheriff, so we'll just be taking our leave. The hoss is outside the back window, Hoppy.
1: Ask me where we're going, California. Now, gentlemen, I'll trouble you to keep peaceable and quiet while we go through this window.
11: Huh? Where are we headed for, Hoppy?
1: Why, we'll just head straight from Matt Blaine's place, of course. He'll vouch for us. Now, don't move any of you. Go ahead, California. Let's get riding.
10: Hey, Bruno, get after those men.
11: Those fellas shoot mighty poor.
1: See that side street up there in the town?
11: Nicest little side street I ever did see. Right behind the start of the trail to Matt Blaine's.
1: Right, get in the shadows over there. They figure over that next rise. They heard us all right. They're headed for Matt's place.
11: They sure are, Hoppy. And where, might I ask now, are we really headed for?
1: That tenderfoot who worked for the railroad told you he came here on business.
11: Well, that's right, Hoppy. But what could that business be?
1: Well, tying into the play Lathrop made can only mean one thing. The railroad sent the young fella here to buy up the right-of-way for a line that's going to be built right through this town.
11: And Lathrop didn't want the word to get out before he scared the ranchers off their spreads.
1: But Lathrop isn't in this alone. He is a stranger here. He must be getting some help from inside the town.
11: Darned if he ain't.
1: And I want to be able to prove who that is.
11: Well, I'll declare. What are we going to do now, Hoppy?
1: Do? Remember Jeff Atkins? We're heading for his bank.
11: Bank's dark, Hoppy. Atkins ain't here.
1: Fine, we're going in anyway. Well, I see the poor old druggist wasn't the only one who leaves his windows unlocked around these parts. Come in, California.
11: Yeah. What's the idea, Hoppy?
1: There's only one safe place so close to the drugstore Lathrop could have taken that salt after he plugged the druggist.
11: I got you, Hoppy. But if we're wrong and we blast that vault and the salt ain't inside...
1: Then we'll really be hogtied. They'll be wanting us for murder and bank robbery.
11: Hoppy, you sure wouldn't want to put a lot of money in that vault.
1: And it don't look very strong. Stand back. I think I can shoot that handle off.
11: That last one did it. Hoppy, there's your poison salt block.
1: Sure, and that means that Atkins and Lathrop were in this together.
5: Don't move, either of you.
1: Well, Atkins, nice of you to join the party.
5: I had an idea you'd be heading back here once you figured out the salt was poison, Cassidy. So I've just been waiting for you to blow the vault door off.
1: We didn't have to blow it off. We just fired 3 shots at it and it fell off.
5: Now, when the posse comes back to town, they're going to find 3 bullet holes in my vault door. 3 bullets missing from your gun and 2 dead bank robbers. I'm going to kill you both.
8: Now to the conclusion of our story, Black Grass Fever.
5: What a perfect setup, Cassidy. To be able to kill you because you're robbing my vault.
1: But it's not quite so easy. Think it over. You got 1 gun. There are 2 of us. You think you can kill us before we close in?
5: Maybe I'd better start with 1 of you right now.
1: Don't be a fool, Atkins. You may get 1, but the other will get you. Listen, the posse coming back.
5: Don't bluff. I don't hear anything. You don't either.
1: Oh, yes, I do. Posse must have known they were on the false trail when they got out in the open. And you haven't taken that salt out of the vault yet. Get set, California.
5: I don't hear anything.
1: Move a little closer to the window, Atkins. I can hear them.
5: You're crazy, Cassidy. I can't hear a thing.
1: You didn't get hit, did you, California?
11: Nope. You all right, Hoppy?
1: Sure. And Banker Atkins wasn't hit either by anything harder than the heel of my shooting iron.
11: By the time he comes to, the sheriff will really be back.
1: And all we have to do to get a confession out of Mr. Atkins is just leave that poison salt block sitting right in his safe where it's nice and dry.
11: Hoppy?
1: Yeah?
11: Just tell me one thing.
1: Yeah?
11: What was you thinking when you was deciding whether or not to take a chance of blowing off the door to Atkins' safe and taking a chance of maybe being wanted for a bank robbery?
1: Well, California, I'll tell you.
11: Yeah? Yeah, Hoppy?
1: I figured if it came to the worst,
11: yeah,
1: then we'd just grab ourselves some of Jeff Atkins' money. So then we could even pay double if we had to get cattle for the bar 20.
11: Well, I declare.
1: Or if we got the cattle without paying double, we'd buy some more cattle and start a spread for you to run, California.
11: Oh, why, hop along, Cassidy. You're the most thoughtful hombre this side of...
1: Then we'd go back to Cheyenne and look up that lady piano player you were so loco about and get her to settle down with you.
11: Oh, now, Hoppy, you wouldn't... No, sirree, I ain't a go... Yeah. You didn't but for a minute fool me, Hopalong Cassidy. No, sir, not but for a minute, you ring-tailed coyote.
1: I guess not, California. I guess not.

Poppy in California thus end another exciting adventure. Next time we visit, you're going to hear the astounding tale of murder and intrigue in the icy Dakotas. Poppy calls this one the Cold Country. So be sure to listen to the next thrilling episode of Hop Along Cassidy. Hop Along Cassidy, starring William Boyd, is transcribed and produced in the West by Walter White, Jr. Black Grass Fever was written by Sidney S. Swirsky and Dwayne Yarnell. All stories are based upon the characters created by Clarence E. Mulford. This is a Commodore production.

0: The Tom Mix Ralston Straight Shooters are on the air. And here comes Tom Mix, America's favorite cowboy. Tony, come on, boy.
1: Shredded Ralston for your breakfast. 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Gives you lots of cowboy energy with a flavor that's just right. 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Bite-sized and ready to eat. Take a sip from home to one of your mom's. 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
0: Comic Ralston Patrioters bring you another episode in the mystery of the Scarlet Scarecrow.
2: Who is the Scarlet Scarecrow? Even more important, has Tom Mix's returning strength enabled him at last to break through the hypnotic spell cast over him by this amazing trickster? The answers to those questions are revealed in a startling and dramatic way. We join Tom, Mike, and the celebrated detective, Gramercy Gaunt, in the Dobie Jail, where a surprising thing has just happened. As a storm rages outside, Sheriff Mike Shaw, staring down at the sprawled figure of a scarecrow, says...
3: It's just a scarecrow, a thing made of sticks and cloth. Tom, don't just stand there with that kind of peculiar grin on your face. What's happened to Peter Ford? What's happening to us, Tom? Oh, what's happening, Tom?
4: I'm not sure, Mike, but I think we've been hypnotized.
3: Hypnotized? I say, it's
4: got to be that. It can't be anything else.
3: But I don't say it.
4: Now, wait, please, Mike, wait. I'll try to get things straight in my own mind. We were talking to Peter Ford here in this cell.
3: Yeah, yeah.
4: Then what happened? What made you hit him?
3: Him? It wasn't him, Tom. He turned into the Scarlet Scarecrow right before my eyes.
4: Now, wait. Gramercy, did you see the same thing?
5: Good heavens, yes, Tom. Didn't you?
4: No.
3: Oh, now, Tom.
4: No, now, listen. It seemed to me that for no reason at all, you started talking a lot of nonsense about Ford turning into a scarecrow. And then you hit him. I couldn't understand why you did it. Don't you see? To me, at that moment, no change took place. But a change did take place to you and Gaunt.
5: But if we both saw it, if Mike and I both saw the same thing, then we must be right, and you must be wrong.
4: No. You were both seeing things as you were told to see them, as you were ordered to see them, as you were compelled to see them under... Yes, it can't be anything else. Under post-hypnotic influence.
3: Oh, but Tom, you don't...
4: It didn't work with me this time, Mike. Not then it didn't. Don't ask me why. Maybe it's because I'm feeling better, stronger. I don't know, but I must have slipped back into it again.
5: I don't follow, Tom.
4: Well, go on. For a few seconds, things seemed to stop. I can't explain it. It was like coming out of a dream. Then I saw Mike kneeling over the scarecrow, saying that it wasn't alive, that it was a real scarecrow. See? The hypnotic influence overpowered me again for a moment. Well, never mind all this now. The important thing is to find Peter Ford. Scarlet Scarecrow's got him as well as Mrs. Grant now.
5: He can't be far. Let's see if we can't find him.
4: Oh, now wait. No sense running off in all directions. Let's take a minute and try to figure this thing out.
3: Figure it out? Sassafras and sourdough, there ain't no figuring a thing like this out. There just ain't no understanding it.
4: I think I'm beginning to understand it.
5: Tom, by heaven, if you mean it, if you actually mean you know who the scarecrow is and how he does his tricks...
4: Oh, I don't know who he is, not yet. But I'm beginning to see light. I'm beginning to follow a straight trail that I...
6: Keep following that trail, Mix. In the name of heaven, keep following it. It's the right one.
3: Peter Ford standing there in the door. Come on.
7: I've got him.
4: He's been stabbed. He's badly wounded.
6: Keep following. Right one.
3: What's that he said, Tom?
4: He said I'm on the right trail. Yes, by heaven, I'm beginning to think that I am.
2: Doc Green's office. Mike is with Doc in the small operating room, while in the office itself, Tom uses the doctor's telephone.
4: Yes? Yes, I see. Well, it suddenly struck me that not having seen you in such a long time... Yes, I remembered that, too. Yes, don't worry about it. I'll handle everything. I'll have to move slowly until I find out what's happened to Mrs. Grant. Your mother, I mean. Yes. Yes. All right. I'll be in touch with you. Goodbye. Oh, I used your phone, Doc. I hope it's all right.
8: Oh, sure, Tom, sure.
7: Well, I'm afraid you won't be questioning that Ford feller for a day or two. He's in kind of a bad way.
4: Will he live? That's the main thing.
7: I figure he will, yes.
4: Good. I don't reckon there's any need to question him, Doc. I'm beginning to make sense out of this scarecrow business. Mike?
8: Yeah?
4: It's late. Best thing for us to do right now is to get back to the TM bar and try to get some sleep before tomorrow. Oh, I'll pay you for that telephone call later, Doc.
7: Oh, you kidding, Tom? I reckon I can afford a nickel.
4: Oh, it costs more than a nickel to call London, England, Doc.
3: London, England? You mean to say you was talking to somebody in London when Doc and me came in here? What in thunderation fur, Tom?
4: Just to double check on something, Mike. If you're ready, let's go.
7: And I'll keep you posted on how Ford gets along, Tom.
4: Right, Doc.
7: Now, boy, say, Mike.
3: Yeah, Doc?
7: Congratulations on Redskin. Dr. Frisbee tells me he's doing fine.
3: Yeah. Ain't that wonderful, Doc? Yeah, Frisbee said that maybe we could take him out to the TM bar in a day or two and start exercising. Real gentle, like, you know.
7: Yeah, I reckon he can. Well, good night, boys. Yeah,
3: good night, Doc. Good night. I'm glad that storm has passed over at last. Tom, says a fashion sourdough, I just can't corral my curiosity. Now, can't you give me a little hint as to the answer to the Scarlet Scarecrow?
4: Easy, Tom. Now, Mike, you can figure it out for yourself.
3: Yeah.
4: Now, remember, the first time we saw the Scarecrow, we were in Gramercy Gaunt's room at the Dolby Hotel.
3: Yeah.
4: Come on, sir.
3: Come on, boy.
4: Now, we heard a commotion outside, and when we looked out the window, we saw a Scarecrow dressed in scarlet clothes dancing crazily down the street. Now, that Scarecrow was a real one, with a motor inside it to make it move.
3: Well, I sure don't see what...
4: Well, as Sherlock Holmes used to say, Mike, you see, but you don't observe. Now, there's a definite reason why that Scarecrow was the only one to have a motor in it.
3: Mm-hmm.
4: And, hey, Mike, who's that walking along the road ahead there?
3: Yeah. Hey, you're right, Tom. There is somebody walking along ahead of us there, and it looks like it might... Tom, if an I ain't mistaken, that's young Jeff Mullins. He's got a stick across his shoulder with a bundle under the end of it.
4: I reckon we better look into this, Mike. Come on, Tony.
3: Come on, Thunder. Oh, Tony. Oh, Thunder. Oh. Oh, I said, oh.
4: Good evening, Jeff. Oh, I reckon I ought to say good morning.
9: Oh, hello, Tom. Hello, Mike.
3: Well, where are you bound for this hour of the morning, Jeff? 14-year-old ought to be to home in bed.
9: Oh, I'm sleepy, Mike. Besides, I got to get to Capital City as soon as I can, and it's a long walk.
4: Yes, it sure is. If you have to go to Capital City, why didn't you let us know at the ranch? We'd have been glad to run you over.
9: Well, you know how it is, Tom. You don't like to bother people.
4: Oh, no bother, Jeff. As a matter of fact, why don't you spend the night at the TM bar, and we'll see that you get to Capital City early in the morning.
9: No,
4: Oh, we've got to go to Capital City anyhow, Jeff. Vinegar John's competing in the flower show.
3: Yeah, and he'd be unhappier than a hen at a coyote sociable if and we wasn't there to lend our support. Yeah, you better spend the night with us, son. You'll get a good night's sleep and be in Capital City long before you could get there on foot.
9: Well...
4: All right, up you come, boy. Grab a hold of my hand, swing it behind me. All right, up with you. I'll give Mike your bundle so you can hold on to me.
9: Mike?
3: Yeah. I got it. Come on, let's go. All right, come on. Hey, does your mom know you're going to Capital City, Jeff?
9: Well, sure. What do you think, I'm running away?
3: Well, no, that never occurred to me, but since you brought it up. Are you?
4: We're all pretty tired, Mike. I wouldn't ask any more questions just now. Not just now.
3: Uh-huh. Hey, is he bawling? Is Jeff crying, Tom?
4: Like I said, Mike, don't let's ask any more questions just now.

0: Early the following morning in Tom's office. Oh, come in, Jeff.
1: You wanted to see me, Tom. Say, when are we leaving for Capital City? You said the...
0: Yeah, I know. We'll be leaving in 10 minutes or so.
1: Well, I saw Vinegar John and another guy drive off in a car about an hour ago. If they were heading for Capital City, I figured maybe I could have gone with them.
0: Well, I'm hoping you won't be going at all, Jeff.
1: Hey, what kind of mahaha you giving... Oh, I keep forgetting I ain't supposed to talk that way no more. What do you mean, Tom?
0: Well, Jeff, after you hit the hay last night, son, I headed back for town to have a talk with your mother. Unfortunately, you have no phone or I could have called.
1: We can't afford no phone.
0: I know that. She didn't know you'd gone. We found this note you left. What's it mean, Jeff?
1: Well, just what it says. I've been a burden on my ma long enough. I'm leaving home to get a job, make some dough.
0: What about school?
1: What about it?
0: Some things are a lot more important than money, Jeff.
1: Name one.
0: Education.
1: Oh, nuts. What's the good of me learning history when we ain't got enough to eat? What's so important about speaking good English when Mom can't afford a new pair of shoes? Shoes she needs real bad. Well, I'm 14. I'm old enough to go to work, and that's what I'm going to do.
0: Your mother doesn't mind making sacrifices.
1: Well, I mind her making them. I'm going to Capital City. I'm going to get me a job.
0: Well, why Capital City? If you want a job, and I think it's a good idea, why not take a job right here on the tea and bar? We could use a man like you.
1: Oh, yeah. I never thought of that. I'd like that swell. Only, I don't know much about roping or riding, stuff like that.
0: Learn quick enough. Is it a deal?
1: Oh, you bet.
0: Good. Now, when Vinegar John gets back this afternoon, he'll assign you a place in the bunkhouse and tell you what to do. Put yourself in his hands and you'll be all right.
2: It's time to get started for Capital City, if and where to go. And, oh, hello, Jeff.
1: Howdy, partner.
0: Jeff just become one of our ranch hands, Mike.
2: Huh?
0: He's going to work for us during the summer, that is.
2: That's fine, Jeff. I can't think of nothing better for a growing youngster than...
0: Excuse me, boys.
2: Yes.
0: Tom McShiggy. Vinegar? Yes. What? Sure, Vinegar. Sure. Pronto. You're right, Mike. It is time we got started.
2: Something wrong, Tom?
0: He says something strange has happened and that Scarlet Scarecrow's been at work again. Shred is golf and for your breakfast. Start the day all shining bright. Gives you lots of cowboy energy with the flavor that's just right.
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4: Well, Jim Harmon, that is a collector's item. Atomic show that has not been heard in 52 years. Now, you promised you were going to tell everybody the solution to the mystery.
5: Well, I think this is the way it went. The solution lay in Tom's phone call to London. He referred to the missing Mrs. Grant as your mother to the man he was talking to. Now, the wounded Peter Ford was her son, perhaps from an earlier marriage, you know, because of the difference in the name. And Peter was in the next room in the doctor's office. So who was Tom talking to in London? Someone he hadn't seen in, quote, a long time. I believe that person was the real Gramercy Gaunt, the detective, who pronounced the family name a little different from Grant. It's unusual for a fiction writer to have two such similar names in a story unless there's a point to it that he wants to make.
4: Uh-huh.
5: Now, remember, only the first Scarecrow figure, which was seen from Gramercy Gaunt's room, was mechanized. It had to be, since Gaunt was present, and he could not manipulate it otherwise. Tom, still recovering from his fight with a mountain lion, susceptible to the fake Gaunt's hypnotic suggestions, and not having seen the real Gaunt in, quote, again, a long time, accepted the fake Gaunt. The so-called Gaunt had to kidnap Mrs. Grant, his mother, and try to kill Peter Ford, his brother, or perhaps half-brother, who could see through his impersonation. The so-called detective was trying to work some criminal scheme in Dovey, and he almost fooled even Tom Mix. But Tom, through a life of clean living and generous bowls of hot Ralston, recovered and saw through everything. He told the fake Gaunt to release his prisoner and reach for the sky. Lawbreakers always lose. Straight shooters always win. It pays to shoot straight.
4: Well, Jim, you're absolutely right. That's exactly what I would have said. And thank you for bringing the Tomix Lost.
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Gunsmoke, starring William Conrad. The story of the violence that moved west with young America. The story of a man who moved with it. Matt Dillon, United States Marshal.

0: Mr. Dillon, would you mind stopping at the Alafraganza here for a minute?
1: It's pretty early in the day, isn't it, Chester?
0: Oh, I don't want a drink.
1: No?
0: No, the barkeep's holding some money for me. I won a little last night, and I didn't want to put it back into the game.
1: Ah, but you want to get it now so you can put it back tonight, is that it?
0: Yes, sir, I'm afraid it is.
1: Okay.
0: Mike?
2: Come for your money, Chester?
0: Yep.
2: Hello there, Marshal Dillon.
1: How are you, Mike?
2: Well, here you are, Chester. 3, 4, 5, 6.
0: Thanks, Mike. Here. Buy yourself a drink.
2: Yeah, I sure will. See you tonight, Chester.
0: Sure.
3: Excuse me.
1: Yeah.
3: I heard the bartender call you Marshal Dillon.
1: Well, that's right.
3: I got something to tell you, Marshal.
1: Go ahead.
3: It's important.
1: Okay.
3: You're going to die, Marshal.
1: Who are you, mister?
3: Wilbur Hawkins. I'm a whiskey drummer. First time I've been to Dodge, though. I worked around St. Louis till they sent me out here. Liked it better in St. Louis. There are lots of important people there.
1: Wait a minute. What are you talking about?
3: You're going to die, Marshal. I heard them saying so.
1: You heard who saying so?
3: Well, I don't know their names. It was dark, and they weren't there long. I didn't dare say anything, or they'd have known I was listening. And then, of course, I'd never heard of you till just now, that is.
0: You're not making much sense, Mickey.
3: Oh, it makes sense, all right. You see, I rode the Santa Fe out here from St. Louis, and one night I was all wrapped up trying to sleep, and these two men came by and stood there in the aisle. One gave the other $300. He said it was to kill Marshal Dillon, but he didn't say where. So, of course, I didn't know till just now.
1: Is that all you know about it, Mr. Hawkins?
3: Yeah, that's all, Marshal. I've done my duty now, and I'll be going. Goodbye.
0: Well, what do you make of that, Mr. Dillon?
1: I don't know, Chester.
0: He acts so crazy, like I don't know whether to believe him or not.
1: No. But I suppose we'll find out soon enough.

0: prisoner's sound asleep already, and it's only just got dark out, Mr. Dillon.
1: Well, he's got nothing else to do till Tom Smith gets here.
0: Is that who you're holding him for?
1: Well, I thought I told you, Chester.
0: Yeah, but Tom Smith's sheriff at Tascosa, ain't he?
1: Sure. Why?
0: I thought this fellow was wanted in Abilene.
1: No, they never heard of him in Abilene. That's why I wired Tom. Well, I'm going out back for a minute, Chester. I think I left my new bridle on the hitching rail out there.
0: Yes, sir. Well, I better get this place swept up a little bit.
1: That's a good idea.

0: Stay there, Chester. Stay there.
1: Dylan, you've been shot.
0: Well, I was trying to play possum, Chester. I wanted to get him to come up where I could see him.
1: Oh.
0: But he's gone now. You scared him away. He ran down the alley there.
1: Oh, he'll be lost in the crowd, but now... Oh, I'm sorry.
0: Well, it doesn't matter, Chester.
1: What?
0: He probably thinks I'm dead. So I'll just go on playing possum.
1: How do you mean?
0: Come on, let's go up to Doc's office. I'll tell you there.

0: What'd you say that whiskey drummer's name is, Matt?
1: Wilbur Hawkins, Doc, but you never heard of him. This is his first time in Dodge.
0: Well, do you think he'd have sense enough to have followed those two men to find out who they were?
1: Yeah, he was probably scared to death, Doc.
2: Yeah, and anyway, he kind of acts like he got hit by lightning somewhere. Even when he's standing still, he gives you the feeling that he's sort of walking sideways like a crab, if you know what I mean.
0: No, I don't, but I'd sure think twice before asking you to explain, Chester. Well, what is it you have in mind to do now, Matt?
1: Nothing, Doc.
0: Nothing?
1: No, Chester's going to do the work for a while. I'm just going to sit up here in your office and wait.
0: Wait? Well, wait for what?
1: Well, when Chester spreads the word around that I'm dead, whoever wants me that way is going to make his play. He'll come right out into the open and do whatever he's got planned. And then I'm going to give him a little surprise.
2: Oh, Mr. Dillon, that's a wonderful idea. Now, why didn't I think of that?
1: You better get going, Chester. I'm kind of anxious to meet this man. Him and his gunman.
2: Yes, sir. But only one thing. Ain't the boys likely to run a little wild when they hear you're not around to keep the lid on things?
1: Yeah, they might. But we'll have to take the chance.
2: Okay, sir. I'll get started.
0: Well, I kind of think Chester's right, Matt. There's a lot of men in Dodge who are just waiting for an excuse like this.
1: If it gets too bad, I'll just have to come to life again. Tell me something, Doc. What are you going to do to entertain me while I'm waiting up here, huh?
0: Say, I never thought about that. I suppose I got to feed you, too.
1: You'd be a mighty poor host if you didn't.
0: Well, how long do you figure on staying here, anyway?
1: I don't know, Doc, but I don't think it'll be very long. Ah. You want to play a little cribbage, or you'd rather fix supper first?
0: Well, you're the first dead man I ever saw with an appetite. Well, I'll go get the cribbage board, but I'm making no promises about

0: Doc.
1: What time's it getting to be?
2: Let me see. It's nearly midnight, man.
1: Yeah.
2: How long are you going to wait up?
1: Well, until something happens, I guess. Chester will let me know.
2: Town seems quiet enough so far. Maybe nothing's going to happen.
1: They didn't try to kill me just for the fun of it, Doc.
2: No, I guess not, man.
1: All right, answer it, Doc. After I get to the back room.
3: Maybe it's a patient.
1: I'll be holding a gun on him anyway.
3: Hey, Doc, I'm coming. Kitty, what are you doing here?

0: too upset about the corpse, Kitty.
1: Oh, all that talk didn't fool me. Just didn't make sense, Chester, running around telling everybody you've been killed.
0: No, why not?
1: I know Chester too well. If you were dead, he wouldn't be acting like that.
0: No, I guess he wouldn't. Where is he, anyway?
1: I haven't seen him for a couple of hours, but most everybody else believes it, Matt.
0: Now they do, huh?
1: Mm-hmm.
0: Good.
1: I don't know what you're up to, but I figure someone's been trying to kill you. Is that right?
0: Yeah. Ambush, Kitty.
1: That's not the way he's telling it, Matt.
0: Not the way who's telling it?
1: I never saw him before, but there's a man standing at the bar of the Texas Trail bragging about outdrawing you.
0: You mean he's admitting he killed me?
1: I kind of thought you'd like to know.
2: That's him, Matt. This is what you've been waiting for.
0: Is there anybody with him, Kitty?
1: No. He's alone, as far as I know. Anyway, you better come to life again, Matt. There's going to be trouble if you don't.
0: There hasn't been any trouble yet, has there?
1: No, but they're working themselves up to it.
0: Yeah. Well, maybe I better not wait any longer. But I'd like to take that gunman's employer along with me, though.
2: You can find out who it is, Matt. Beat it out of him.
0: You better come with me, Kitty, so you can point this man out.
1: Yeah.
0: And you take cover in case he wants to fight.
2: Any man who's coward enough to shoot you in the dark isn't going to face you now, Matt.
0: Yeah, maybe not, Doc, but you never know.

0: Of course not. Like I said.
1: There he is, Matt. Tall fellow in the black hat. He's kind of drunk.
2: Okay, Kitty.
0: I was just waiting.
2: You wait outside when I see how he's going to behave.
1: Okay, Matt. Good luck.
2: Thanks. I'm Marshal Dillon, mister.
3: Oh.
2: Who are you?
3: I'm Tom Rogers. I thought you was dead, Marshal.
2: I changed my mind.
3: What do you want?
2: You've been bragging about shooting me.
3: Just talk, Marshal. I didn't mean nothing by it. I was just talking.
2: Mm-hmm. Kind of dangerous talk, don't you think?
3: Everybody said you was dead.
2: Well, I was waiting for you to come out of your hole, Rogers. You know, I don't like getting ambushed.
3: Marshal, I never even seen you before. I didn't ambush.
2: All right, turn and face the bar while I take your gun. Go on.
3: I ain't gonna try nothing. You got the wrong man, Marshal.
2: Okay, you can turn around.
3: Can't arrest a man just for talking.
2: The jail's right across the street, Rogers. You lead the way.
3: Well, it was just talk, I tell you. You can't prove nothing.
2: Get going.
3: Well, I swear I didn't try to kill you, Marshal.
2: Straight ahead, Rogers. And when we get there, you're going to do some more talking. I want to know who hired you.
3: Nobody hired me. I ain't even got a job.
4: Hey, Mr. Dillon, I want to tell... Mr. Dillon... What are you doing out here? Who's this fella?
2: His name's Rogers, Chester. He's been bragging about shooting me.
3: I was just having a little fun. I ain't no gunman.
2: It doesn't take much of a gunman to try to ambush a man.
3: But I didn't do it, Marshal. I heard him talking about it, and I don't know why I started saying I had done
4: Mr.
3: it.
4: Mr. Dillon?
2: Yeah, what, Chester?
4: Mr. Dillon, I was on my way up to docks. I was coming to tell you something.
2: Well?
4: I've been over at the Alafraganza. I declare, I just don't understand it.
2: Well, say it, Chester.
4: Yes, sir. Well, there's a fellow over there, and he's been bragging about shooting you, too.
2: What?
4: Yes, sir, that's right. He's saying he outdrawed you and killed you. Of course, he's a little drunk.
2: Yeah. Yeah, of course he is. Though it was Rogers here till I scared him sober.
3: Sure. Sure, I've been drinking, Marshal. I wouldn't have talked like that if I'd been plumb sober.
2: Here. Here's your gun, Rogers.
3: You turning me loose?
2: It's like you say, Rogers. You're just a big talker.
4: What about the fellow over at the Alafraganza?
2: I don't even want to see him, Chester. He'll shut up fast enough when he hears I'm still around. And you go on back to the bar, Rogers. Unless the men laugh you out of town.
3: Yes, sir. I'm sure sorry I done it, Marshal.
2: All right, get going.
3: Sure, I'm going.

0: know what's the matter with me, Chester, not figuring this. I might have known there'd be at least a couple of drunks wanting the reputation for having killed me.
1: Yes, sir. Doggone it. Now we're right back where we started from.
0: Yeah.
1: Hey, maybe that whiskey drummer was lying, too.
0: No, you're forgetting I got shot at, Chester. And there's a man somewhere in Dodge still waiting to kill me.

We will return for the second act of Gunsmoke in just a moment. But first, this Monday night on most of these same CBS radio stations, hear Ida Lupino and Edmund O'Brien in the stirring screenplay adaptation of The Star on the Lux Radio Theater. It's a hard-hitting drama about a has-been who attempts a comeback in a juvenile role. 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Now the second act of Gunsmoke.

0: It wears a man down, living from day to day, waiting for a bullet in the back, and not knowing who to expect it from or when. Makes you feel kind of helpless. And before long, in spite of everything you try to do to stop it, you get kind of spooky. And you start shying at the most ordinary noise, especially if it comes from behind you. No way to stay alive, because this is the one time you need to be as calm and clear as you've ever been in your life. Well, I had a week of it, and nothing happened. Until Chester came into the office one day with a telegram from Sheriff Tom Smith of Tuscosa.
1: I thought I'd better get right over here at this, Mr. Dillon. Might be important.
0: Now, you told me it was from Tom Smith, Chester.
1: Yes, sir. It is.
0: Well, if you know that, how come you don't know what the message is?
1: Oh, well, I didn't read it too close, Mr. Dillon. Here.
0: Thanks.
1: He's coming for his prisoner. He'll be here on the stage. Day after tomorrow, the way I figure it.
0: Now, anything else?
1: What?
0: Well, is that all it says here?
1: Yes, sir, that's all.
0: Now, there's just one thing you missed, Chester.
1: What's that?
0: The date it was sent. It got delayed somewhere along the line. Tom's due in today.
1: He is?
0: Yeah, what time is it?
1: About noon, I guess.
0: Well, that stage ought to be here right now. Come on, let's go see.
1: All right, sir. Well, there it is, Mr. Dillon. Must have pulled in just a minute ago. I don't see no passengers, though.
0: Well, that may be because they haven't got out yet, Chester.
1: Oh, here they come. Ain't that Tom Smith?
0: Yeah, that's him.
1: Who's that other fella? He looks kind of familiar.
0: Now, that's Wilbur Hawkins, Chester, that little whiskey drummer.
1: Oh, yes. Well, now, I've been wondering where he's been.
2: Matt Dillon.
0: Hello, Tom.
2: Hey, how are you, Matt? Hello, Chester.
1: Hello, Mr. Smith.
2: Well, I'm sure glad that trip's over. Next time I'll come horseback.
0: The stage is easier when you're taking a prisoner back, though.
2: Yeah, I guess you're right at that, Matt. And I hope you still got him. I'd hate to make this trip for nothing.
0: Well, he's there. Anytime you want him.
1: Hey, where's Wilbur Hawkins going? Ain't he even going to say hello?
2: You know that little fellow?
0: Oh, yeah, we know him.
2: He told me he's staying at the Dodge House. Crazy talkingest man I ever run into. I told him, Hawkins, if you tried thinking it a little first, you might make a whole lot more sense a whole lot faster.
0: Well, he means well, Tom.
2: Maybe. But he tells some mighty strange stories.
0: Oh, what do you mean?
2: Well, of course it could be true, but he told me he heard a couple of men in a bar talking about me. He didn't know who they meant till I introduced myself on the stage and he recognized my name. Well, what are you looking like that for, man?
0: No. Go ahead, Tom. What did Hawkins hear?
2: Well, he said this one fellow was going to give the other fellow $300 to shoot me. Ain't that the darndest thing?
0: Yeah, that sure is.
2: I don't know, Matt. There's a lot of men that'd like to kill me, but I don't believe they'd be standing around talking about it that way. I kind of think he made it all up.
0: No, he didn't make it up, Tom. Not quite.
2: Huh? You know something about this? You mean someone is out to shoot me?
0: Yeah.
2: Who?
0: I'll tell you about it on the way over to the Dodge House. You wait here, Chester, just in case he gets past us.
1: All right, sir.
2: He ain't gonna get past us. What I can't figure, Matt, why Hawkins would want to kill you and me.
0: Now, that doesn't make much sense, Tom. Now, here it is.

0: Who is it?
1: It's Tom Smith and Matt Dillon, Hawkins.
0: What are you doing here?
1: We want to talk to you. Open up, Hawkins. Tom, get out of the way.
2: Yeah. How'd you know he was going to shoot, Matt?
1: Well, I just sensed it, I guess. Look, I can kick that door open with one foot, and then you cover me. All right, you ready?
2: I'm ready.
1: Okay.
0: I'll kill you!
2: You kill him, Matt?
1: Well, I tried not to. Hawkins.
3: You hit me. Now, I'm going to die.
1: I had to shoot, Hawkins. But why did you want to kill us, Smith and me?
3: A lot of people want to. I hear them saying it.
4: Nobody said nothing. You made all that up, Hawkins.
1: You took a shot at me last week, didn't you, Hawkins? Didn't you?
3: No, Dan. I can't kill anybody now.
1: Why? Why did you want to, Hawkins? Tell me.
3: I killed other men. Important men. I told them about it first. And then I killed them.
4: But why, Hawkins?
3: I don't know. I had to. I had to do it. No. I died.
1: He's dead, Tom.
4: Matt, what the devil was he talking about?
1: I don't know. But it doesn't matter much.
4: I don't understand it. I never saw him before yesterday.
1: Now, Hawkins was a murderer, Tom. The kind that doesn't need any particular reason. Nobody will ever know why he did what he did. Yeah, he was crazy, if you like.
4: Sure was crazy. You think he's done a lot of killing, Matt?
1: Yeah, probably. That's the most dangerous kind of man there is, Tom. A murderer with no reason at all. Innocent-looking little whiskey drummer.

Gunsmoke, under the direction of Norman McDonald, stars William Conrad as Matt Dillon, U.S. Marshal. Tonight's story was specially written for Gunsmoke by John Meston, with music composed and conducted by Rex Corey. Featured in the cast were Edgar Barrier, John Daner, and Vic Perrin. Harley Bear is Chester, Howard McNear is Doc, and Georgia Ellis is Kitty. Join us again next week as Matt Dillon, U.S. Marshal, fights to bring law and order out of the wild violence of the West in Gunsmoke. You've heard fictional crime cases many times, but there's nothing like the real thing. We're talking about Night Watch. This Monday night, following the Bob Trout news, you'll be on the scene when a burglar is caught in the act. You'll hear him break a glass window in trying to get away. You'll hear the officers handcuff him and take him off to jail. You'll hear this authentic case unfold from beginning to end on Night Watch Monday night. George Walsh speaking. John Lund, as yours truly, Johnny Dollar, brings you Colorful Mystery Tuesdays on the CBS Radio Network.

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El Paso, Cheyenne, Calgary, Tombstone. 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Here is the adventurous story of the early West, the tamed and the untamed. From the Pecos to Powder River, Dodge City to Poker Flat. 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Frontier!

0: Ever hear of a cow town called Dos Rios? Well, don't feel bad if you haven't. It's just one of those frontier towns, roistering and noisy, perched in one of the lushest and richest valleys below the Continental Divide. Me, I'm Chad Remington, the town's only lawyer. But like everyone else, I've got my own ranch with the typical well-fed, slab-sided herd of cattle for which our valley is so famous. And just because these cattle are valuable, well, it gives some men ideas. And that makes plenty of business and trouble for a saddle-stop lawyer. It wasn't too long ago that I was riding in toward Dos Rios for my spread. Cherokee O'Bannon, he runs the town livery stable, now that we've talked him out of peddling his genuine Indian rattlesnake oil. Cherokee was riding with me as we cut across some open range trying to get to Dos Rios before sundown. Hey, look at those Herefords, will you, Cherokee? Someday with a few more head, I might even be able to burn up my law books and retire.
1: And I use the term with the twinge of conscience, you must have bats in your belfry. Looking at a bunch of cows like that. For shame.
0: What have I done now to offend your artistic integrity?
1: What has he done now, he says. My boy, you've been casting sultry, longing looks at a bunch of blank-faced cows. When half that emotion spent on a proper female woman would return to you tenfold. Nay, a hundredfold.
0: Oh, don't you go biblical on me, you old reprobate. And something else. Unless a man has a few head of good beef, he can't afford to cast long, lingering looks at a woman.
1: Chad, my boy, your total lack of sophistication and experience hurts me deeply. A man who has some money in his jeans doesn't need to bother with the distaff side. He can go out and woo old John Barleycorn.
0: Cherokee, the older you get, the more unregenerate you become. Your total lack of appreciation for a herd of cattle is something that I... Hey, Cherokee, rein up.
1: Slow there, girl.
0: Oh, boy. Easy.
1: Oh, what in Billy Blue Blazes happened to you, Chad?
0: Oh, you see that water hole just ahead of us?
1: Yes, sir.
0: Isn't that a tin can lying next to it, lying on its side?
1: Yeah. Unless my optics deceive me, that's an empty 5-gallon can. But what about it? It's a lead pipe cinch. It didn't contain old spiritus fumenti. That's drinking liquor to you.
0: No, it's a lead pipe cinch. It didn't contain anything that pleasant. I got an awful feeling it did contain 5 gallons of enough stuff to poison every steer that drank out of that waterhole.
1: Why, if I ever catch the pussy-footing polecat that did that, I'll darn well destroy him. Come on, girl, get up!
0: I'd like to get my hands on the buzzard who did this. Putting poison in a waterhole.
1: I must admit it's incomprehensible even to me. Why would someone want to poison a lot of dumb, defenseless cows?
0: I don't know, but with their stock poisoned off, how many ranchers around here could pay their debts?
1: You mean to say someone deliberately? By the great god Pan, Chad, this is the most nefarious bit of chicanery I've ever heard of.
0: It certainly is.
1: Now, just a minute. I heard you say just the other day that not over half a dozen ranchers in this whole valley owe a mortgage to the bank. That old sourball Ripley, who owns the bank, forced most of them to pay up a year ago last spring. So what debts could they have?
0: Plenty. Ever since Ripley shut off most of the credit, which absorbed most of the cash folks had on hand, everyone's been buying at Parker's store because Lisha Parker's been willing to let his bills run.
1: Lisha Parker? If you mean to insinuate Lisha Parker's mixed up in this cattle poisoning, you and I are coming to fisticuffs. Why, that old gentleman is so honest, it makes me blush. Yes, it does.
0: Oh, calm down, Cherokee. Calm down. This has nothing to do with Lisha. Legally, if the ranchers can't pay their debts, he could go to court, get judgment, and take them all over lock, stock, and barrel in liquidation of his claims.
1: But if you say Lisha is mixed up in it... Shucks, Chad, I think you're putting your money on the nose of the wrong horse.
0: Yeah, I'm not making any bets on this race. Because I got a notion it's been fixed. I'm blame well going to find out if I can before the sun sets today. If I sounded like a boastful kid, well, that's just the way it turned out. Because after talking to Lisha and Sarah Parker, not only didn't I find anything before sundown, but I didn't find out anything for the best part of a week. Waterholes continued to be poisoned. Strangers drifted in and out of town. Even the sheriff couldn't find out a thing that'd help. And then, best I can piece it together, another stranger arrived in town. The stranger. A stranger who wasn't too strange to the handful of gunslicks who'd been hanging around town. They got together in the Silver Boot Saloon.
2: Hey, bartender, let's have another bottle.
3: Hi, Lefty.
2: boy said you were over here.
3: Ah, pull up a chair and rest your frame, Drew. If you got your work done, you must be tired. Bring another glass for that bottle.
2: I got my work done all right. You know me, boss.
3: Yeah, I sure do. That's why I shipped you up here ahead of me. Any trouble?
2: Oh, shucks, no. Oh, there's been a Jasper in town snooping around. A lawyer named Chad Remington. But he ain't found out a thing, Lefty, believe me.
3: He'd better not find out anything if he wants to go on practicing law. Because I'll get him just the way I'm going to get Parker's store.
2: Now, look, Lefty. You ain't ever been here in Dos Rios before. Me and the boys have been here for more than a week. And I'm telling you, that there Elisha Parker's a stubborn old goat. He'll never sell.
3: No? Well, let's just suppose that Parker won't. Don't you think his widow will?
2: Widow?
3: That's what I said, widow. And if Parker is as crusty an old goat as you say he is, it shouldn't be too hard.
2: Shouldn't be a... Lefty, I'm sorry, I just don't get you.
3: Well, just like you said, Parker's got a nasty temper, hasn't he?
2: Yeah.
3: Now, you're going over to that store and talk Parker into an argument. You understand? Poor Parker, with that temper of his, gets sore and grabs for his gun. That's all, mister. He grabs for his gun, only you outdraw him.
2: Hey, you really got something there. Don't let nobody tell me Lefty Slaughter ain't got brains.
3: Yeah? Well, instead of wasting your time trying to butter me up, you better be getting over to Parker's store, because once he's out of the way, it's still going to take time before I'm the owner of all the choicest ranches in the Dos Rios Valley. Now go on. I'm getting so anxious, my tongue's hanging out.
4: Lasha. Oh, Lasha.
5: Yes, sir? Oh, want me to put that bold calico up on the shelf for you?
4: Would you please, Lasha? You're a dear.
5: After 42 years of what we've been through together, sir, certainly doesn't take a... Well, looks like we got a new customer coming in.
6: Howdy.
5: Howdy.
6: I'd like a pound of sugar.
5: Pound of sugar. And sit right here.
6: I said I wanted a pound.
5: Well, sure, I heard you. This is a pound sack.
6: You aiming on calling me a liar?
5: Now, look here, mister. I didn't ask you to come into my store.
6: But I come in, and I'm not going to have some thieving crook like you give me a half pound and claim it's a pound.
5: You get out of here, doggone you. Turn around and clear out of my place before I blast you.
4: Lash,
6: you
4: don't.
6: Why, you bald-headed old goat. Nobody's putting me out of no place.
5: I'll show you who's...
4: Lash, watch out. Lash.
6: Hold it, you. Get away from that door.
7: Watch him, Cherokee.
8: Did he do the shooting, Mrs. Parker?
9: He killed my husband.
6: Yeah? Well, I only shot in self-defense.
8: Is that the truth, Mrs. Parker?
9: Yes. I tried to stop him, but Lasher did draw first.
6: Well, now are you satisfied?
8: I can't say that I'm satisfied. I guess the sheriff won't hold you in the face of that evidence.
9: Lasher. Oh, Lasher, why did you do it?
8: Can't tell you how sorry I am. I didn't get here 2 seconds earlier.
9: Oh, that's all right, Chad. Oh, Lasha. Lasha.
8: Just saying how sorry I am. I know I isn't going to bring your husband back, but there's still an account to be squared up, and I'm hoping you'll let me square it. Come on, Cherokee. I'm going to escort this buzzard down to the sheriff. It was a foregone conclusion that the sheriff had released Krug, but not before we found out that he had something to do with the stranger who'd arrived in town, Lefty Slaughter. Not knowing Slaughter, I decided to go down to the saloon where he was hanging out and size him up just in case.
3: Come on, honey, one more drink. Then I'll give you some more folding money to lose at Faro.
8: Oh, excuse me, but the bartender pointed you out to me as Lefty Slaughter.
3: Yeah. Something I can do for you, my friend?
8: If I didn't have something else on my mind, Slaughter, I'd ask you to apologize for calling me a friend.
3: Asking for an apology and getting one are two different things.
8: Well, maybe I've been lucky, but I generally get what I ask for.
3: And maybe that's because you make it your business to ask the wrong people.
8: Yeah, maybe. But I didn't come here to ask you anything. I came here to tell you something.
3: You don't say.
8: Lasha Parker was just shot down in cold blood. And I thought you'd want to know. I'm making it my business to find out why.
3: Oh? Well, I never had the pleasure of meeting this Mr. Parker. But if he was a friend of yours, I can't say that I'm exactly sorry.
8: Well, you may be sorry. Next time you or any of your gun hands try to finish off what you've started.
3: And now, if you're through, I'm sure you'll excuse me so I can start enjoying myself.
8: Well, sure, Mr. Slaughter. Enjoy everything while you can. Because if you keep up like I think you've started, legally or otherwise, I'm going to help see that you enjoy the next 50 years of your life rotting away in jail.
7: We'll return to the exciting second act of our Frontier Town adventure in just about 1 minute.

0: And now, Frontier Town.
1: Guess I sounded like a boastful kid all over again. I mean, going in and deliberately rubbing Lefty Slaughter the wrong way. But I found until you've rubbed the fur, you can't tell if the animal you've got is a house cat or a polecat. Sometimes they're both dangerous, but you trap them different ways. Well, I found out in short order that Slaughter was as cold and cocky as they come. Knowing that, there was nothing more I could find out until such time as he chose to make his next move. So Cherokee and I sat for 4 more days in my office up above Cherokee's livery stable, looking out the window and watching the entire street. Then late the afternoon of the 5th day, Cherokee turned away from the window suddenly.
2: Chad, look there!
1: Hmm?
2: That double-dyed, dirty gunslinger who terminated Lisha Parker's mortal existence is walking down the street with Lefty Slaughter.
1: He was walking with him. Now Krug's turned off into the saloon and... Hey, you see what Slaughter's doing? He's heading straight for Mrs. Parker's store.
2: But if that's the case, and it certainly seems to be, then what are we doing loitering about this legal loggia?
1: You're right, Cherokee. So grab your hat or your gun or both, and let's be finding out what business Slaughter might have with Mrs. Parker.
3: Some of the boys over at the hotel told me about the misfortune you had, Mrs. Parker. I mean about your husband.
4: Well, certainly mighty kind of a stranger to come over and pay his sympathies.
3: And believe me, sympathy is just what made me drop in today. You see, I got to thinking about how difficult it might be for a woman like you to try and run a store alone.
4: Yes. I'm afraid it really takes a man's mind to run a business right.
3: Oh, isn't that the truth? And since I came to Dos Rios looking for a business to go into myself, and with you now probably wanting to sell...
4: Oh, I wasn't thinking of selling out, Mr. Slaughter.
3: Well, I know this may sound kind of sudden, but I'm willing to pay you a fair price. All cash. Say,
4: $2,000. $2,000? Mm-hmm. Why... We've got more than $20,000 just owing us on the books.
3: Oh, sure, books. With their cattle dying off like flies, that $20,000 isn't worth the ink it took to write it. Well, I don't aim to argue with a woman, but I'm a fair man. And once I make up my mind, I don't let anyone change it.
4: Well, now, isn't that too bad? Now, you just listen to
3: Mrs.
4: me.
3: Mrs. Parker, you'd better do the listening. I've got $3,000 here in cash, so... Suppose you sit down and start writing out that bill of sale.
4: Why? Well, if I were a man, I'd take that shotgun off the wall.
1: Afternoon, Mrs. Parker. Hello, Slaughter.
3: What are you doing here? Butting in again?
1: Nope. But since you're determined to stay in Dos Rios, I'm just being neighborly. And seeing as you want to spend your money, I thought I'd suggest to Mrs. Parker that she accommodate you.
4: Accommodate him? Why, what do you mean, Chad?
1: Well, since you haven't done much cash business this year, I thought maybe I could help Mr. Slaughter spend some of that cash he's got on him right here. Since he's so all fired, anxious to buy something.
4: Chad, I don't want any of his money, not any of it.
1: Now, who said it was his money? I'd hate to think where it came from.
3: If you could think at all, you'd keep your nose out of this.
2: What do you mean, think? If he could just smell, he'd keep his nose out of your business. Reach to the high heaven.
3: Why, you loudmouth.
4: Chad, stop it. You wrecked my whole store.
1: Yeah, don't worry about your store, Mrs. Parker. You able to get up, Cherokee?
2: Once I get some of these picks and shovels out of my hair.
1: Slaughter, that was a mistake hitting Cherokee. Bad mistake for you. But at that, I guess you wouldn't have hit him if he hadn't been 20 years older than you are.
3: Yeah? Who says so?
1: I say so. I'm about your age. Why didn't you hit me? Well, I'm not too gentlemanly to hit you.
2: That's it, Chad. Beat the brains out of the blighter.
1: Not much satisfaction to that, Cherokee. He won't hit back while I'm facing him.
2: Well, if I had my way, I'd christen his thick skull with a few bottles of my Indian rattlesnake oil, applied with vigor.
3: I'll see both of you again.
1: I'm sure you will, but you're not leaving yet. Remember I was going to help you spend some of your hard-earned money here with Mrs. Parker? Cherokee, load some of those picks and shovels you knocked over into Mr. Slaughter's arms.
2: My boy, you've got a most imaginative idea.
4: What does he want with picks and shovels, Chad?
1: From what I've heard, he's fixing to dig his own grave.
2: There you are. 3 picks, 4 shovels.
1: Mm-hmm.
2: Hold out your arms, you insult the human race.
5: going to pay for this.
1: Oh, no. Wrong again, Slaughter. You're going to pay for this. Three picks and four shovels will be, well, in round numbers, let's say $50. Now, Cherokee, since we always aim to help the customer, just peel one of those bills off Mr. Slaughter's bankroll.
2: Just one?
1: Just one.
2: You're never going to live a life of ease like that, Chad.
1: Now, let's see. You can carry a little more. Just about room for a bolt of that calico. And it's just the right color for Slaughter, too. Yellow.
5: Yellow?
2: It'll make a nice yellow shroud for that grave he's digging for himself.
1: Yeah, with all the money he's got left, it's too bad we can't sell him a headstone. He's going to be needing that soon, I think.
3: You're going to be laughing on the other side of your face before I'm through with you.
1: For the time being, you're through with me now. So, adios, Slaughter. And in consideration of your $100 purchase this morning, Mr. O'Bannon will be glad to open the door for you as you go out.
2: Goodbye, thank you. And be sure not to come in again.
4: Chad, I just can't thank you enough.
1: Yeah, I'm afraid your thanks are a little premature.
4: Why, what do you mean?
2: Chad thinks he knows what that crook is up to.
1: Seems to me Lefty Slaughter found out that almost every rancher in the valley owes you money. He's decided to cripple them, force you to sell out to him, and then take over what ranches he's wanted for the money they owe the store.
4: How terrible. But why did you let him walk out of here? Why didn't you have him arrested?
1: Well, because so far he's been too smart to involve himself. As his hired gun thugs do his dirty work. Until we get them, Slaughter's still in the clear.
4: Oh, I see. But isn't there anything you can do to stop them before they... they murder someone else like Lasher.
1: What I'd like to do is create a situation which may force Slaughter into doing something he hadn't planned on. Some crime he hadn't figured in advance. And then catch him red-handed. I think we can, Mrs. Parker, if you'll give me your permission to call a meeting of all the ranchers who owe you money right here at your store. Quiet. Quiet, please.
6: Suppose you stop acting as if you're running this whole show, Remington. Let Sarah Parker do her own talking.
4: Now, there's no talking for me to do. I've sold this store and all of its assets to Chad Remington, and from now on, you'll have to do business with him.
1: Go on and grumble if you want, but it isn't going to do any good. You owe this store money, and I want cash on the barrelhead. Or if I don't get it, I'm going to court and take judgments against every one of you.
7: Remington, your poor father must be turning over in his grave. How do you expect us to raise money now?
1: You can raise money. All you got to do is drive your cattle to market and sell it off.
6: Why, it's almost 2 months till shipping time.
1: Instead of standing around here arguing, I'm advising you to get together and start a drive with your herds up to the nearest railhead. I'm only giving you 5 days to be back with cash. So if you know what's good for you, you'll be on your way by sunrise tomorrow morning.
3: Krug. Remington buying out Mrs. Parker's store?
5: Boss, I was there myself with the whole crowd. And he told them to get out and drive their cattle to market and be back with the money in 5 days, or else he was taking over every ranch in the valley.
3: Well, well, well. There's nothing crookeder than a crooked lawyer. The funny part is, what he's doing is playing right into our hands.
5: Playing into our...
3: Sure, what happens? Those ranchers start driving their cattle to market. You and me and the rest of the boys are laying for them. We get the cattle. Remington don't get the money, and the ranches he takes over are worth nothing.
5: Well, I'll be... That smart monkey is playing into our hands. What good are them ranches without cattle on them?
3: No good. Krug, you go round up the boys. A thing like this calls for a real celebration.
1: Lefty thought I was dumb, all right. The Dos Rios ranchers knew I was a crook. All I was sure of was I was taking a long, wild chance and hoping it would pay off. Next morning, just as I told them to, the ranchers joined up in one big trail drive and started for San Jacinto. From where we were perched, Cherokee, the sheriff, the posse, and I, we could see the cattle spread out along the trail almost as far as the eye could reach. I guess we waited more than an hour. Every man Jack's eyes shaded from the morning sun, scanning the pass below us, waiting, praying for some sign of trouble. And finally it came. A single shot. And then in the next instant it sounded like it must have that day at Gettysburg. We waited for a moment to make sure we were right. And then the sheriff unholstered his gun and turned to me.
7: You sure were right, Chad. Look at them rustlers pour out of that canyon.
2: There must be a million of them. 2 million, maybe.
7: Yeah. All right, you posse men. Unholster those 45s and let's get to riding.
8: Cut down through that arroyo. That way we can get between them and the cattle.
2: And right in front of those rustlers' bullets. Say, Chad, haven't I got time for a little drink of my rattlesnake oil or something?
1: All you got time to do is squeeze the trigger. Come on, let's go.
2: Cats is turning around and heading for the woods.
1: Oh, it's that yellow-spined skunk, Slaughter. Hey, Sheriff, you keep after the rest of them. Slaughter's trying to sneak away. I'm going to get him.
7: All right, Chad. All right, come on, men. And don't waste lead shooting over their heads.
1: All right, get around there, fella. Slaughter's got a quarter of a mile head start. Slaughter, the further away you ride, the further you're going to bounce on the way back to town. I'm not warning you again. If I bulldog you off that horse of yours, you're apt to break your neck. All right. Here's your lead back with interest. Get up there, boy. Come on. Get alongside of him. In there now where I can get my arm around that. Doggone you, Slaughter. Am I going to have to break your arm?
9: Stop, Remington. Don't hold me. You got me. I quit.
1: There.
9: I quit.
1: All right, then. Come on. Get up. Yeah. And start walking. It's a long trip back to Dos Rios.

0: God blame you, Chad. Here you had us thinking you were a bigger crook than Slaughter. And all the time you were doing it for our own good.
1: Yes, sirree. Just like a father with an unreasonable kid.
2: Yeah, spare the rod and spoil the child. That's Chad's motto.
3: What's your motto, Cherokee?
2: Well, I guess you might say it is spare the flask and spoil the dream. By the way, isn't it about time for a little libation right now?
3: From the way I look after Bulldog and Slaughter off his horse, it's about time for me to take a bath and put on some clean clothes.
4: Well, it's not premature to thank you now, Chad. Except I don't know how I ever can. Enough.
1: You go talking to that young sprat like that, sir, and he'll go getting a swell head. Eh, not that he don't deserve one, though. That little idea of his for making the boys trail their cattle certainly squeezed Slaughter into pulling one crime he hadn't figured on.
2: Yeah, so right, Sheriff. And in honor of my dear friend's talents, I suggest someone buy me a little shot of something good so I can propose a toast to it. Besides, my knees haven't stopped shaking yet.
3: Well, my knee isn't shaking, Cherokee, and it's strong enough to turn you over it and beat a little genuine Indian tune on your tom-tom.
2: Go, Chad! If you turned me over your knee, not only would you break my spirit, but you'd bust a flask full of the finest Cherokee Indian rattlesnake oil that ever whetted a man's whistle. I'm going home!

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Supervision by Joel Murcott. Story and direction by Paul Franklin. Music written and played by Ivan Dittmars. Be sure to be with us again same time next week for another fine action-adventure story with your favorite young Western star, Tex Chandler. This is Bill Forman telling you that Frontier Town came to you from Hollywood.

0: 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We'll be right back in just a moment.
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13: That's the guy.

Fort Laramie, starring Raymond Burr as Captain Lee Quince. Specially transcribed tales of the dark and tragic ground of the wild frontier. The saga of fighting men who rode the rim of empire. And the dramatic story of Lee Quince, Captain of Cavalry.

0: Looks like the freight's at the far end of the train, Gorse.
1: I expect it is, Captain, because I took care to see the wagons was up front here to make the loading easier.
0: Well, see, they're moved to the back.
1: Yes, sir. You got the list, Captain?
0: Yeah. Two men unloading ought to be enough. Nothing real heavy. Here you are.
1: Rifles, carbines, revolvers, sabers. Well, it says infantry equipment's here.
0: Well?
1: You don't suppose they tucked in a few howitzers? We only brought the two wagons.
0: Anything we can't haul back, we'll leave. Let ordnance do its own work.
1: Rest of it looks like ours. Bridles, halters, and straps, saddles, nose bags. I'll see to the unloading, Captain.
0: Right, Gorse.
2: You there, Captain.
0: Yes?
2: You from Fort Laramie?
0: That's right.
2: I'm glad to hear that. I'm station master here. You better come into my office and get this business cleared up.
0: Well, the sergeant's got the billing on the army equipment we're unloading.
2: Now, that's not what I'm talking about. Now you're here, I just want you to get them out of my station. I'm running a guardhouse, you know.
0: I'd give a little to know what you are talking about, mister.
2: Them two soldiers chained together in there, and the guard with them. They say they're bound for Fort Laramie.
0: Private Medford and Private Stringer, is that right?
3: That's right, sir. The little one, Stringer, he doesn't say much. Tall, blonde one, he's Medford.
0: And you're Corporal Benjamin?
3: Yes, sir.
0: Well, their orders say Fort Laramie clear enough. You got orders, Corporal?
3: Yes, sir. Fort Bridger, sir, from Fort Leavenworth. The transfer, sir.
0: Mm-hmm.
3: I was to escort Medford and Stringer this far, sir, and contact Fort Laramie to secure him from here.
0: Well, you made contact, Corporal. We'll take over.
3: I don't understand, sir. Fort Laramie's 40 miles from here. I only telegraphed 10 minutes ago, sir.
0: We had a good wind behind us on the way down.
3: Beg your pardon, sir?
0: We came to pick up a consignment of equipment. Left Fort Laramie yesterday.
3: Oh, well, then, what you said about the wind behind
0: was
3: you...
0: was a bald-faced lie, Corporal.
3: Yes, sir. The captain displays a fine touch of humor.
0: You mustn't encourage me, Corporal. Now, you better arrange for your transportation to Fort Bridger. Good luck.
3: Thank you, sir. Good luck to you, sir.
0: All right, on your feet.
4: Yeah.
0: Private Stringer?
4: Yeah?
0: How's that?
4: That's me, Stringer.
0: You stationed at Fort Leavenworth?
4: I was took there. They give me this uniform, this tall one next to me, a length of chain, and then they put me on the railroad.
0: You're a recruit, then?
4: If that means that I join up of my own free will, no.
0: You've been in the army before?
4: Mostly, I've been in jail. Don't it say on them papers about me?
0: If it did, I wouldn't be asking.
4: I've been in the army 6 days. I heard talk you could make the arrangement on account of enlistments being slow. I could get out of jail if I signed, I'd join the army.
0: Stand up straight. Now you get this, Stringer. There's not the time to tell you how much learning you got ahead of you. But you learn. Starting now, understand?
4: Yeah.
0: Yes, sir.
4: Yes, sir.
0: All right. I guess we can take those chains off now.
5: Is there any reason you ain't asking questions of me, sir?
0: I don't have to, Medford. It says about you in your papers.
5: Well, maybe it don't say it all in them papers, Captain.
0: Says enough. There. You ride back to Fort Laramie in the wagons with the equipment. We don't have horses for you.
5: We ride free of these chains, Captain?
0: Free of the chains.
5: Man alone might jump off of one of them wagons.
0: Might.
5: But that ain't your worry, sir.
0: That's your worry, Medford. Jumping the wagon is desertion. If you walk away, you'll be caught. If you run, you'll be shot.

0: All right, Sergeant, dismiss him.
1: Yes, sir.
2: Platoon, dismiss.
1: Captain?
0: Yes, Sergeant?
1: I'll see the wagons is unloaded.
0: Well, pick what men you need, then take the wagons to the wheelwright. Tell him if he can't fix them proper, to burn them.
1: Right, Captain. About the new men.
0: What about them?
1: Are they assigned to B Company, sir?
0: They're not assigned anywhere yet, Gorse.
1: We could sure use them, Captain, starting right now with the unloading of the equipment.
0: They'll have to be assigned first.
1: Well, that'll take most of the rest of the day, Captain. There ain't more than an hour's work.
0: Get someone else to do it, Gorse.
1: Yes, sir. But there's a reason, Captain, you don't want Stringer and Medford to help?
0: Yeah? Reasons like you'll be unloading rifles and carbines and 50,000 rounds of ammunition.
1: I guess when you want to tell me the rest of that story, you will.
0: And there'll be a right time, Gorse.
1: Yes, sir.
0: All right, you two. Fall in behind me. You'll report to headquarters company for assignment.
3: All right, if I ask a question, mister? Captain.
0: What is it?
3: Well, now, I'm brand new to this life, I told you that. I don't even know where this headquarters company's at and all like that.
0: I'll see you get there, Stringer. Any more questions?
4: I got one, sir.
0: Well, Medford?
4: When do they outfit us proper?
0: Proper, Medford?
4: I mean, I got this brand new blue uniform. When they gonna give me my rifle and sidearms?
0: When you're assigned?
4: They mean I should have them firearms in. Just like anyone else.
0: Just like anyone else, Medford.
5: Captain Quince.
0: Yes, Lieutenant?
5: Are these the transfer, sir?
0: Mm-hmm. Private Stringer and Medford.
5: The Major sent me to see they're assigned and quartered. He's anxious to see you, Captain.
0: Yeah. Thank you, Mr. Sabots.
6: Corporal Benjamin's telegram wasn't quite clear, Captain. Something about respectfully urging that we pick up two prisoners from Fort Leavenworth.
0: You get my telegram all right?
6: Yeah, saying you were bringing two transfers from Fort Leavenworth. Now, which are they, prisoners or transfers?
0: A little of both, I guess.
6: If Fort Laramie's to become a military prison, I'd like to hear it from someone other than a corporal.
0: Now, these men aren't prisoners anymore, Major. For some reason, they sent them as far as Cheyenne under Corporal Benjamin's guard.
6: You got their papers?
0: They're at headquarters company, but I read them. Stringer, they let him out of a civilian jail if he'd promised he'd join the army.
6: Oh, under that plan to make up for slow enlistments. I read about it when the order came through a couple of months ago. He decided to face that problem when it came up.
0: It's come up, Major.
6: Any idea what he was serving time for?
0: Oh, he gave me the idea. He's made a career for himself being in prison. I didn't ask about specific crimes. I know this. He's never been in the army.
6: We can fix that part. The other one, he from prison, too?
0: Yeah. Camp Butler first, then Camp Douglas.
6: You're talking about military prisons, Captain?
0: Union Army prisons for Confederate captives. Private Lacey Medford. He's our first galvanized Yankee, Major.
6: Galvanized Yankee? Never heard that term.
0: Well, it has something to do with iron. When it's galvanized, it turns color. Men like Medford, they were captured in gray, sent west in blue.
6: Well, like you say, Lee, this is a new problem for us.
0: Well, might not be a problem.
6: No, but it seems likely enough. Most of your men fought in the Union Army.
0: That war's long over.
6: Not in men's minds, Lee. For some men on both sides, it'll never be over.
0: Major, in B Company alone, we got Irish and English bunking side by side. Same with Germans and French. If we can't put a Yankee and a rebel side by side, we got more trouble than just Indians.
6: I'm glad you don't consider it a problem.
0: I said it might not be one. When it is, if it is, I'll treat it as a problem. Fair enough?
6: Fair enough.
0: The way you're talking, you've made up your mind to give me Stringer and Medford, huh?
6: B Company's got fewer men than the rest. Any objections?
0: No, not from me.
6: You like challenges, don't you, Lee?
0: You keep telling me I do.
6: Well, I hope Medford won't be a problem. But if he is, I'll feel better knowing he's your problem.
0: Thanks.
6: What's your impression of him, right off?
0: Right off, I'd say he's awful anxious to get his own rifle and sidearms. Till I know better, I'm going to figure he's itching to get himself an Indian.

0: I tell you, Stringer, these private riding lessons ain't going on forever.
1: Well, I got an idea I could ride just fine if I ever once got on the horse.
0: Well, you're no young'un. How you been getting around without learning the first thing about mounting?
1: I ain't been getting around, Sergeant. There's been no call for it.
0: Will you just sit where you come from?
1: Sit or laid down? You don't know nothing about me? I mean, before?
0: Don't know and don't care. But you're sure looking more like infantry to me every minute.
1: You mean that Captain ain't told you about me?
0: Captain Quint's got important things to think about.
1: Yeah, he sure has. That Medford. I was Captain, I'd think about him a lot.
0: Never mind about Medford. He can mount and ride and dismount with the best of them.
1: He oughta. He was in the dirty yellow rebel cavalry.
0: Stand a horse.
1: You don't care about that? You want a stinking rebel in your army?
0: Now you listen good to me, Stringer. I got a guardhouse with a fine view of the Laramie River down there. Any more talk out of you, send you right there.
1: Well, I feel a sight safer in the guardhouse. I ain't been a month out of jail since I was 10.
0: Well, you just talked yourself.

0: Well, you ain't thinking this is no secret. About him being a lousy rebel. Why, he tells everybody in earshot. You know, he's proud of it, right proud.
1: That's his business.
0: You fought in that war, Sergeant. How can you stand the thought of him being one of you now?
1: Maybe because I fought in that war, Stringer. What jail was you sitting it out in then?
0: You think more of him than me?
1: You're in for a lot of things you won't understand, Stringer. You can think them over in the guardhouse.
0: I ain't gonna think nothing over. But here's something you can think over, Sergeant. That yellow rebel's got himself a lot of guns. All kinds, rifles to pistols and back again. Think it over. See if you rest easy on it.

0: Medford's outside, Captain. You want I should send him in now?
1: In a minute, Gorse. How far has all this gone? Can you tell?
0: It's all over. About him being in the Confederate cavalry. About how he was took prisoner, sent out here now. This thing about the guns, I hear that all through the quarters, too.
1: You seen the guns?
0: No, sir.
1: I checked ordnance and stores. Everything's accounted for. Ammunition, rifles, carbines, revolvers.
0: Well, he claims he brought them all in with him. The men say that.
1: In a haversack and saddlebag?
0: I'm just telling you what the men say, Captain. You said we was going out in a few days. You figuring to take him along?
1: That'll be up to him, Gorse.
0: Yes, sir.
1: You can send him in now.
0: Right, Captain. Medford, Captain Quince will see you now.
1: Sit down, Medford.
2: I prefer to stand, sir.
1: Sit down. You got any complaints on your treatment here? I want to hear about them now.
2: I got a complaint. I'm here.
1: Well, I can't do much about that, Medford.
2: Neither can I. I want free to choose.
1: If you were free, what would you do? Go back home?
2: There ain't no home. There ain't nobody. Men like you saw to that.
1: Suppose you could get out, maybe stake a claim, maybe get a little farm,
2: no,
1: store.
2: It's all took out of me. I don't want none of that. I don't want anything save to be let be.
1: Oh, it's not all out of you. The hate's still there.
2: You bet it is. I get all the strength I got from hating.
1: Sure, you're feeding it all the time.
2: Well, there's a lot to hate. This here blue uniform, you can start there. That Spencer rifle you issued me. You gonna let me talk free?
1: You're talking right free. Go ahead.
2: Well, that Spencer, I never seen one. I just heard a man about him. We used to figure you Yankees spent one day a week just loading them and the rest of the week firing them at us. We didn't have their like.
1: No, you didn't. So now you got one. It'll fire 8 shots. Only there aren't any Yankees left to kill.
2: They ain't nothing but Yankees.
1: You better get over that feeling, Medford.
2: I'm gonna die with it.
1: You don't want to die.
2: You know that, do you?
1: You had a lot of chances to die. You could have died in prison if you'd made up your mind to it. You could have died any day out here, starting from the first day you rode in on the wagon.
2: How you figure that?
1: You could have jumped the wagon. I'd have killed you. I told you that. And since you're here, you're on the rifle range real regular. The way you've been talking, you could goad a man into killing you.
2: The men, they've been reporting to you right along?
1: You've been talking your hate right free.
2: They tell you about my guns, did they?
1: Got a lot of guns, have you, Medford?
2: Well, you ain't searched real good, Captain.
1: I haven't searched at all. I'm not going to.
2: If I got guns, you'd have cause to be fearful.
1: Maybe. Got any more complaints?
2: What kind of a man are you? I told you I hate your uniform, everything about you, what you stand for.
1: I'm this kind of man, Medford. I got a cavalry company that's short of men. We're moving out in a couple of days. Now, maybe we don't like the same things, or hate the same things. But we're stuck with each other, Medford.
2: Well, you taking me on an engagement? Taking me to fight Indians under your flag?
1: You scared of Indians, Medford?
2: It's not that.
1: I'm taking you. You got something you're living for. I want to find out what it is.

0: We're strung out about as thin as we can be, Captain.
1: Yeah, the longer they think we can hold them down there, the better. I don't think we'll be able to fool them long.
0: Got us outnumbered. 2-1, anyway.
1: Sure have, Mr. Saberts. Our horses still secure?
0: Behind the top of the rise, yes, sir.
1: If those Indians are smart, they'll circle us. There's enough of them to do it.
0: Have you thought about retreat, Captain?
1: I've thought of nothing else since we got boxed in. We'll retreat when we can, Mr. Syberts. If we can.
2: Captain, sir.
1: Medford?
2: Captain, can you see their horses from here? There must be a couple hundred of them.
1: The ones they stole, caught in the ravine down there?
2: Yes, sir.
1: What about them?
2: We stampeded those horses. Them engines would clear out of here in no time.
1: We'd have to ride a charge down there to stampede them. That's suicide, Medford. They'd pick us off one by one as we rode down.
2: Well, ain't that our only chance, Captain?
1: Getting killed's not the chance we're looking for.
2: Yeah, but, Captain, it's noise.
1: Get back to your position, Medford. Now.
2: Yes, sir.
1: Hold your fire, men. Hold your fire.
0: I brought your mount, Captain. You saw what he did.
1: Yeah. Yeah, I'm going down there, Mr. Saberts. He might still be alive.

0: That was a fool thing you did, Medford.
1: I told you. Stampede run them off.
0: I told you it was suicide.
1: We was both right, Captain. You gonna court-martial me?
0: For breaking orders? Or saving our lives?
1: My rifle. Is it close by?
0: You want to use it, Medford?
1: Just you look at it, Captain.
0: Brass mounting. Your old Enfield, huh?
1: I carried that at Brandy Station. Along with an old flintlock and a German musket.
0: Good rifle, Enfield. I got shot with one at Bull Run.
1: I had to kill something with it, Captain. You said I had something I was living for. You remember?
0: I remember.
1: One decent thing. I was captured after Brandy Station, Captain. They caught me running away. Deserted. I had to do one decent thing.
0: Yeah. Well, you're dying decent, Medford. That's something.

Fort Laramie is produced and directed by Norman MacDonald and stars Raymond Burr as Lee Quince, Captain of Cavalry, with Vic Perrin as Sergeant Gorse. The script was specially written for Fort Laramie by Kathleen Height, with sound patterns by Bill James and Tom Henley. Musical supervision by Amerigo Marino. Featured in the cast were Lawrence Dobkin, Parley Bear, Frank Cady, and Paul Dubov. Jack Moyles is Major Daggett, and Harry Bartell is Lieutenant

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1: Next week, another transcribed story of the Northwest frontier and the troopers who fought under Lee Quince, Captain of Cavalry. 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

0: When it comes to the weekend, you want to cut loose and celebrate? We got the soundtrack for that. Hi, this is Dex. Timeless Oldies Variety Show, and it's heard on the weekend with laughs and games and stuff. 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
15: Faster than a speeding bullet, more powerful than a locomotive, able to leap tall buildings at a single bound. up in the sky. It's a bird. It's a plane. It's Super.

0: Yes, it's Superman, strange visitor from the planet Krypton, who came to Earth with amazing physical powers far beyond those of mortal men, and who, disguised as Clark Kent, mild-mannered reporter for a great metropolitan newspaper, wages a never-ending battle for truth and justice. Today, during the absence of Clark Kent, who is Superman, Cub reporter Jimmy Olsen reveals the reason for great concern in a confidential talk with Lois Lane.
1: Gosh, this is terrible, Miss Lane. I don't know what to do.
2: Why? What do you mean, Jim? What's wrong?
1: I just found out something about Mr. Kent.
2: About Clark?
1: Yeah. Well, you better take a deep breath, Miss Lane, because this is going to be a shock.
3: Johnny has a broken front tooth. Johnny has two freckles on his nose. All boys with a broken front tooth have two freckles on their noses. Sounds silly, doesn't it, gang? Yet that's how some people reason. How many times have you heard a man say, all the Irish have terrible tempers? Well, ask him how he came to that conclusion, and 9 chances out of 10 he'll say, well, Johnny has a temper and Johnny is Irish. So all Irish have tempers. Well, that sort of reasoning doesn't make much sense, boys and girls. Not any more sense than saying that all boys with a broken front tooth have two freckles on their noses. You see, gang, all people aren't ever anything. Why, with the exception of some scientific facts about the human body, there isn't a single sentence you could say that would apply to all people. Even when there is a rule that is pretty general about human nature, there are always some exceptions. But when you start to make rules about people of certain races, religions, or nationalities, you might as well stop before you start. It just can't be done. You see, characteristics that people have are the result of their own personal makeup and of their experiences. And, of course, they have very little to do with their race or religion. Some people of every group have bad tempers or are lazy or mean. On the other hand, some people of every race and religion are among those you would be lucky to have as your friends. Well, boys and girls, whenever you're tempted to say all instead of some, think twice and then say to yourself, Johnny has a broken front tooth. Johnny has two freckles on his nose. All boys with a broken front tooth have two freckles on their noses. Think how silly that sounds, and then think straight.
0: And now, the adventures of Superman! When a dying convict revealed to Biggie Conroy, a racketeer, that Superman lived in an apartment in the Maple Crest Arms, Conroy, realizing he could make a fortune if he could identify the Man of Steel, had a henchman pose as a painting contractor and search all the apartments in the Maple Crest Arms for a secret closet in which the convict had found Superman's costume. But Clark Kent, who is Superman, became suspicious of what was afoot and temporarily avoided exposure by bricking up the secret closet. By a clever ruse, Conroy then collected information on all the tenants in the building. He eliminated all whom he suspected of being Superman. That is, all but one, Clark Kent. As we continue now, two of Conroy's men have arrived at Kent's apartment with a plan to prove whether or not he is Superman. But as they ring the bell, Kent, who is talking with Cub reporter Jimmy Olsen, probes the door with his X-ray vision and recognizes one of the men.
4: Uh-oh.
1: Just a minute. I'll answer the door, Mr. Kent.
4: No, Jim, no. Come back here.
1: But somebody's at the door.
4: I know. It's Mr. Bailey.
1: Who?
4: Bailey, that phony painting contractor, and another man. They came back to find...
1: How do you know?
4: Never mind that. I know Bailey means danger to me, Jim. Great danger.
1: Danger to you?
4: Yes. I think Bailey suspects who I am, and he's going to try to prove it.
1: What do you mean, he suspects who you are?
4: Well, I mean...
1: Look, Mr. Kent, I don't know what's wrong with you, but I'm going to answer the door.
4: No, Jim, no. Now, wait till I get into the bedroom. Then let Bailey in. Tell him I'm away.
1: But what am I supposed to be doing here?
4: You're staying with me. Now go on, do as I say, Jim. It's important. Terribly important.
1: Oh, gee whiz. Okay, I'm coming. I'm sorry to keep you waiting.
5: Too bad I have to bother you again.
6: I'm Billy's partner, Mr. Kent. They're glad to meet you.
5: Danny, he ain't Kent.
1: Ouch! My hand.
6: You say he ain't Kent?
5: No.
1: Gosh, look at my hand. It's bleeding.
6: Oh, it's just a scratch, kid. I must have done it with my ring. See, it's kind of rough here.
1: You ought to be more careful.
5: Sure he should. Look, buddy, we got the contract to paint these apartments. We want to ask Mr. Kent what color he wants on the walls. Is he here?
1: No, he's out.
5: When'll he be back?
1: Well, I don't know.
6: You don't know, huh? What do we do now, Bailey?
5: Well, as long as we're here, I'll have another look at the walls in the bedroom. I just remembered there's one panel I didn't get a good look at yesterday.
1: No, no, don't go in there.
5: I'll only be a minute.
1: No, wait.
5: Just want to see that one panel.
1: Holy smokes. He isn't here.
6: Huh? What'd you say, kid?
1: About nothing.
5: I was right. There ain't anything behind these walls. Not now, anyways. Tell Mr. Kent we'll check with him about the colors later, buddy.
1: Okay, mister.
5: Let's go, Danny.
6: Sorry I scratched your hand, kid.
1: Oh, that's all right. Mr. Kent. Mr. Kent. They're gone. You can come out of the clothes closet now. Mr. Kent. Wait. He isn't here.
4: Here I am, Jim.
1: What the... Where were you, Mr. Kent?
4: Oh, I was just outside.
1: Outside?
4: Uh-huh.
1: Quit your kidding. You must have been hiding under the bed.
4: No, I wasn't, but...
1: Look, I don't get it. Why were you hiding from those men? They're just painters.
4: Are they? I noticed Bailey had another look for the secret closet. Good thing I set the panel right side up again.
1: What is all this about panels and secret closets? Gee whiz, Mr. Kent, do you feel all right?
4: No, I certainly do not.
1: Oh, I thought so. Look, you better lie down. I'll call a doctor.
4: No, no, this is no job for a doctor.
1: But you said you didn't feel well.
4: I don't, but a doctor can't help me. No, I've got to think, Jim, and it's too late. Put some iodine on that scratch and go home, will you? I'll see you in the morning.
1: All these painters wanted to know was what colors Mr. Kent wanted his walls painted.
2: Yes.
1: But he insisted the men were dangerous and he hid under the bed.
2: He hid under the bed?
1: Uh-huh. What? And after they'd gone, he said they'd come to look for his secret closet.
2: His secret closet?
1: That's what he said. He said a lot of other goofy things, too, like they wanted to see if they could draw his blood.
2: What?
1: No kidding. Golly, I hate to say it, Miss Lane, but... Well, I think Mr. Kent is sick in the head.
2: I've known there was something wrong with Clark for several days, Jim. He's been acting so strangely.
1: And how? I wanted to call a doctor last night, but he wouldn't let me. He said a doctor couldn't help him.
2: That's what he told me the day before.
1: Look, we've got to do something before he gets into serious trouble.
2: I know. Wait a minute, Jim. I saw him go into his office just a few minutes ago. I'm going to try and talk to him. You wait here. Now, look, Clark. You know I'm your friend, don't you?
4: Well, sure. Of course I do, Lois.
2: Well, all right, then. Then I want you to listen to me. Look, Clark, I know of a very nice little, well, it's kind of a rest home up in the
4: mountains. Great Scott, Lois. Wait.
2: Huh? What's the matter?
4: He just came in.
2: Who came in? Where?
4: The big fellow who was with Bailey last night.
2: What?
4: Just came into the city room.
2: Clark.
4: He's talking to Beanie now. Oh, Beanie's pointing to this office.
2: Clark, will you stop it? How can you see into the city room?
4: Must have some new trick up his sleeve.
2: Clark, for heaven's sake, will you get control of yourself?
4: Keep dodging them. They're bound to catch up with me sometime.
2: Clark, listen to me.
4: I've got to do something drastic and do it now. Fast!
0: Alarmed, Lois Lane can do nothing but stand helplessly by as Clark Kent rushes from his office and strides swiftly through the Daily Planet city room. What is he going to do? We'll be back in a moment for the climax of today's episode, so keep listening.
3: Nancy had a crush on one of the boys in the senior class, the one with the blonde hair and wonderful smile. Oh, it was a terrible crush, and the sad part about it was that Nancy didn't even know his name. In fact, she knew nothing about him except that he was very handsome and very popular and very witty, judging by all the attention he got. Well, finally, after months of hero worship from afar, the great day came. Nancy was invited to a party. And there he was. Excitedly, she nudged her girlfriend and whispered, "Who's that cute fellow over there?" "Oh," answered her friend, "that's Chris Ingeborg. He's president of the Norwegian Boys Club. Come on, I'll introduce you." Well, Nancy's face dropped a mile in disappointment. "Never mind," she said sadly. "No point in meeting him. He's Norwegian, and I can't stand Norwegians." Well, gang, did you ever hear anything that made less sense? For weeks, while Nancy didn't know the national background of the boy, she thought he was wonderful. But once she found out he was Norwegian, she immediately decided she didn't like him. Well, that, boys and girls, is just plain dumb. You wouldn't like it very much if the guys from the next block decided they didn't like you because you lived on a different block. Hey, you'd object. You fellas don't know anything about what I'm really like. How can you say that you don't like me just because I live on a certain block? Well, Plenty of kids in this block are really swell guys. And plenty of kids in every racial, religious, and national groups are swell, too. Boys and girls, make up your mind about others by getting to know them individually. That's the only way you'll find out what really makes them tick.
0: And now, back to the adventures of Superman. As we continue now, Clark Kent, in his true identity of Superman, has streaked to the home of his friend, the famous Batman.
7: Say what you want, Batman, but now I'm positive that fellow Bailey suspects I'm Clark Kent and is out to prove it.
8: How can you be positive, Superman?
7: For one thing, he said he's a painting contractor, but there's no painting contractor named Bailey listed in the Metropolis telephone directory.
8: I see.
7: Secondly, he had another look for my secret closet last night.
8: Really?
7: Yes. While it might have been an accident, the fellow who was with him, a gorilla if I ever saw one, cut Jim's finger with his ring while he was shaking hands, apparently under the impression Jim was Clark Kent.
8: So, what does that prove?
7: Well, he may have been trying to find out if my skin is impenetrable.
8: Well, that's a pretty tall assumption, isn't it?
7: Is it? When Herbert Calkins, our Scotland Yard friend, suspected my double identity, he tried the same trick, remember?
8: Say, that's right.
7: Well, I can't keep dodging these fellas, Batman. They suspect Kent and Superman are one, and they won't let go until they prove it. And when that happens, I'm a cooked goose.
8: I know, but what can you do?
7: Only one thing. Get rid of them.
8: Get rid of them?
7: Right.
8: What, you can't...
7: I've got a plan, and if it works, they'll never bother me again. Now, can I count on you to help me?
8: Of course you can. And you can count on Robin, too. But look,
7: this may be dangerous, Batman. Very dangerous.
8: In case you've forgotten, Danger is my middle name, and Robin's, too.
7: Good.
8: Now, what have you cooked up?
7: You remember Clifftown Village? We went trout fishing up there one time.
8: Clifftown Village?
7: Yes, you remember.
8: Oh, yes, up in the Blue Hills, isn't it?
7: That's right. Well, about a half mile below the village, there's a sharp bend in the road. An old orchard is on one side with a brick wall around it. Just above it is Dr. McIntosh's house. Get the picture?
8: Yes, yes, but I don't see what you're driving.
7: I want you to meet me. Let's see, it's now 10:15. It's about 3 hours' drive up there. You and Robin meet me below the village at the bend in the road at 1:30 this afternoon, okay?
8: Well, yes, but
7: now, don't come as Batman and Robin, and don't drive your Batmobile. Just come in an ordinary car as Bruce Wayne and Dick Grayson. Get that?
8: Sure, but I wish you'd tell me what you're up to.
7: Not now. You'd only put up an argument, and besides, I haven't another minute. I've got things to do. Oh, just one more thing, Batman.
8: Yes?
7: Don't be surprised at anything you see.
8: Hey, this sounds intriguing, Superman.
7: It is. If only it works. Well, I've got to go now. Mind if I leave through your window?
8: Help yourself.
7: Okay, thanks. Now, I can count on you and Robin to be there at 1:30.
8: You can count on us, chump.
7: Good. And remember, don't be surprised at anything. Now, up, and away!
0: Leaping from Batman's window into the sky, Superman streaks away on his mysterious mission. What is his plan to prevent Biggie Conroy and his criminal followers from revealing his double identity? And why did he warn Batman to be prepared for any surprise and for danger? There are more thrills in tomorrow's exciting episode, fellows and girls, so be sure to listen. Tune in same time, same station, for Chapter 13 of The Mystery of the Stolen Costume on The Adventures of Superman.

0: Superman is a copyrighted feature appearing in Superman DC Comics Magazine and is brought to you Monday through Friday at this same time. This program came from New York. Stay tuned to your mutual station for Captain Midnight, which follows in just a moment. And right after Captain Midnight, you will hear Tom Mix and his Ralston Straight Shooters. 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
1: One aspect of radio production, often either overlooked or taken for granted, is the music that serves to set the mood of the story and bridges or connects one dramatic scene to another. One of radio's most famous musicians is Rosa Rio, today staff organist for the Video Yesteryear Company's reissues of vintage silent films. We recently caught up with Miss Rio between Charlie Chaplin Two Reelers in the Video Yesteryear Studios.
2: My first job in radio was The Shadow. We had an audience at that time. And that was something in that day and time because they generally didn't want to ever have an audience for a radio show because actors didn't always resemble the character they were. In other words, you might find a young man 19 or 29 and he's taking the part of an 80-year or 90-year-old man. So rather than have audience in, we said no, so everyone would have their own picture in their minds. However, in The Shadow, the actors and all were in very subdued lights. And there were two microphones for The Shadow. In that time that he was The Shadow, and then when he was Cranston. So he would run over to the filtered mic, you see. And sometimes he wore a big hat and sometimes a dark over his eyes. So it kind of gave an illusion, but you didn't see it clearly. It wasn't like we had spotlights on us. Generally, the cast always had a rehearsal beforehand. But on Sunday, we had the dress rehearsal, one rehearsal, and that. And that was quite usual for organists to save the money. They didn't pay for our rehearsals, where the cast would have extra rehearsals, you see. But they relied on an organist knowing his or her stuff and come in at the last minute and do it and save the rehearsal money. So, but generally, we had a dress rehearsal, and that was it. And fortunately, they always placed the sound man near the organist. And we had, we sort of worked in cooperation, you see, with each other, and we decided who would do this and who would do that, and that was a lot of fun. And I would say the sound man was very, very important on the show. He was very important. And the music is important. We were really a little surprised at recently two interviews on Shadow, and not once was the music or the organ ever mentioned. And you know, today with all the little young people, all I have to do is to play the theme and they know it's The Shadow. Instantly, you see? And it identified with it. So the minute this starts, you see, the people say The Shadows. Little kids know that today. And yet not a thing is mentioned in the interviews of music and how important it was to set the scene and the mood. Emotionally, it's very important. I composed the bridges, and as a rule, you had 10 seconds or maybe 8 seconds and told that you must express the scene within that given time. Yet to get on the air, you might get the finger going round and round and round and telling you to move it fast. Or you might have gotten the stretch, pulling the hands apart, telling you. So the thing that you wrote out for 10 seconds turns out to be 15. Or the thing you wrote for 10 seconds turned out to be 4 or 6 seconds. Meaning that I would have a little idea of what I wanted, but I had to be sure to improvise, to know how, that you just couldn't say I ran out of music or I don't have any more music. So you do have to improvise.
1: Rosa Rio recalls Brett Morrison.
2: Brett was a very, very unusual guy. He was wonderful. We had a great friendship, Brett and I. We both love horses, and we used to go when we could. We'd go up to Garrison, New York, and there was a big ranch there, and we would ride horses. And he had a lovely apartment on Central Park West, and he entertained beautifully, and he was wonderful to work with. We had a lovely time together and a lot of fun. I miss him. He is gone now. But he was a lot of fun. I never thought once that what would happen to The Shadow, that all these years would pass, and it's probably bigger than ever. I don't think that I was aware at any time in my life in radio that things would have turned out the way they did. Never once. I think I would say in radio, probably we found the most dedicated actors and actresses and other people associated, of course, with it. Everyone was so dedicated, and none of us really, I don't think any one of us thought far ahead there would be such a thing as TV and all these things ahead. But we thought we were riding pretty good. In fact, I was laughing and said, well, at last I found my niche for life. And when television came in, that blew the bubbles. No, we all were very dedicated, and we did our job because we really loved it. And the thing that was very wonderful about radio was, whether it's The Shadow or any of the many programs I played, we all worked together and felt like one big family. Since we talked about The Shadow, get nervous, here you go.

0: scream and the door would slam and that's it, right? We had a lot of fun with those things, and we still do.
1: We still do indeed. For although The Shadow ended its long run on the Mutual Network in December 1954, Charles Michelson has been syndicating recordings of the original broadcasts to radio stations since 1963.
2: There was a large in-car automobile audience who had been completely forgotten. And once we put on our radio dramas and people were driving along the interstate highways or wherever and turning the dial, when they would come to a story, they would stop and they would listen. And it wasn't very long after that when we found that the rating services, they picked it up. And that, as much as anything else I can think of, helped our placement of the radio dramas. We were able to establish not a pretty good, but a very good record of audience acceptance and ratings, which is what the stations and everybody goes by. So that today we are running in cities like Los Angeles, in Cleveland, in Philadelphia, in San Francisco, and in San Diego, in Syracuse, in the major markets around the country, and we're very selective.
1: And so The Shadow endures, perhaps somewhat diminished in popularity from that of its heyday, but nonetheless it remains an indelible part of American culture, ready to give exercise to our imaginations on demand. Where and when will it end?
3: The Shadow knows.

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0: and November. All the rest have 31, and this ain't leap year, thank heavens. Thursday the 7th. Casey!
1: What? Hey, don't scare me like that.
0: Casey, we're famous.
1: Famous?
0: We've been on the air just a year today for Anchor Hawking, and they're famous.
2: Right, Ethelbert. Anchor Hawking, the most famous name in glass.

0: Good evening, ladies and gentlemen. This is Tony Marvin. Every week at this time, the Anchor Hawking Glass Corporation of Lancaster, Ohio, and its more than 10,000 employees bring you another adventure of Casey, crime photographer, ace cameraman who covers the crime news of a great city. Written by Alonzo Dean Cole, our adventure for tonight, Death in Lover's Lane. A moonlight night, a lonely road, a parked car in which, close together, sit a man and woman. Ah, romance. And then, from the dense woods that line the road, the sharp snapping of a twig.
1: Bill.
2: Yeah, something's moving behind those trees.
1: A man.
2: I see.
1: He's coming this way.
3: What's your car doing here?
4: Is that any of your business, mister?
3: I think so. I'm a police detective.
1: Bill.
2: Quiet, Nora.
4: What do you want, officer?
3: Stay where you are.
1: He's pointing a gun at us.
4: What's the big idea, fella? You're a cop. Let's see your badge.
3: This gets my badge. Both of you, stick up your hands.
4: My hands are coming up, mister. With this!
1: You got him in the arm, Bill. Knock the gun out of his hand. He's running.
4: All right, you phony. Now stop or I'll kill you. I'm a real cop, and this is your last warning. Okay.
1: He made the woods. He's getting away.
4: I'm going after him. Now blow your whistle, Nora, and signal the boys to close in. This guy is a lover's lane killer.

0: the man got away from you in those woods, officer?
1: Yeah, that's right, Miss Williams. But Nora Ryan, the policewoman who was working this trap with me, had a prowl car here in a few minutes, and they radioed the precinct station to have the woods surrounded. The guy can't possibly get away.
2: I wish I were sure of that, Dino. Our guys have been searching those woods for an hour now and haven't found him. You should have shot him down when he started to run.
1: Well, I'm sorry I didn't do a better job, Captain. Logan, why do you pick on Bill Dano?
3: Why, Casey?
1: Yeah. He and that policewoman have been laying traps for this Lover's Lane murderer ever since he began killing people 3 or 4 months ago. Well, a guy walked right into one tonight, and Dano and Nora Ryan sprung it on him hard. They did the best they could. Killer's bottled up in these woods, wounded and without a gun. You're sure to find him when daylight comes.
2: If this killer gets away after we hit him in our hands...
0: Do you think it's really the Lover's Lane murderer who came after Dano and Mrs. Ryan tonight?
2: Well, we can't be sure, Miss Williams. The only people who've seen the Lover's Lane murderer in action didn't live long enough to describe him. He found their bodies slumped in cars parked on lonely roads like this one. The dead bodies are 6 couples so far with 32 slugs through their heads. The guy who walked into one of our police traps tonight may have intended nothing more than a holdup.
0: Well, the gun that Dano shot out of his hand was a .32.
2: There are a lot of .32 revolvers in illegal circulation, Miss Williams.
1: Ballistics hasn't had time to compare the gun he dropped with the murder slugs.
2: Of course not.
1: This guy does prove to be the Lover's Lane murderer. I will have had a bum hunch.
2: What do you mean?
1: I've had an idea the killer was a woman.
2: I played around with the notion that a woman was behind these things myself.
1: Yeah?
2: A dame whose love life hadn't been so good and who resented other people finding romance under the moonlight in parked cars.
0: Well, what about the little card with I'm Death printed on it, the one the killer always leaves?
2: Well, those cards could have been left by either a man or a woman, Miss Williams. Our handwriting experts say they show no definite sex characteristics.
1: I know, Logan, but, well, as I say, my hunch wasn't very strong.
0: Captain.
2: It's a gunshot.
0: Yeah.
1: Hey, they must have found him.
2: No, it came from in there. Yeah, I'm going.
1: Yeah, so am I. You stay here, Annie.
0: Oh, no, I will not.
1: Kid, look, where there's shooting going on, no woman should
0: be
1: present.
0: I don't call one shot shooting. I'm going with you.
2: What's happened?
4: Captain Logan, come here.
2: I'm coming, Dano, but what?
4: There's our man, Captain. The same guy who pulled the gun on Mrs. Ryan and me.
2: Good job, Dano. You got him this time.
1: Yes, and for keeps.
4: Huh? Oh, I didn't shoot him, Captain.
2: You didn't?
4: No, I heard a shot and came here in the woods in this direction and found the guy lying here.
2: Well, who did shoot him if you didn't? Our other cops are too far away. They're just getting here now.
4: Well, I don't know.
1: Say, Logan, there's a clean hole in this dead guy's head, and it wasn't made by a police .38.
2: Yeah, it looks more like a .32.
0: Captain, beside the body.
2: I see. Casey,
5: printed card.
0: I'm Death.
1: The sign of the Lover's Lane murderer.
2: Then he just killed this guy.
1: And this guy wasn't the Lover's Lane murderer.
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0: Logan. Why be sore at your cops? When they heard that shot, they naturally did the same thing as you and Ann and I did. They investigated.
1: And while all of them were making for this point where the shot came from, the killer who left that I'm death card was making his getaway.
2: Oh, I don't think he's gotten away, Captain. He's still trapped in the woods. You'll get him.
0: Or her. I've still got that little hunch about a woman being the killer. Now that the guy who tried to stick up Dano and Mrs. Ryan has been put in the clear by getting shot through the head, well, maybe I'm right.
2: Huh? Is that I'm death card like all the others you found, Captain?
3: Yeah, Miss Williams, they're all the same.
0: And I think ballistics will say that the .32 slug found in this guy's head came from the same gun that killed those six couples.
3: I'm betting the same way, Casey. And I have the same cockeyed theory you have about the reason for this latest killing. A lover's lane murderer, whether man or woman, must be a psychopathic case. And such people have nursed terrific egos as well as terrific grudges.
2: And he'd have gotten a kick out of shooting this man practically under the noses of you cops.
3: Yeah, that's it, Miss Williams. And the shooting served a practical purpose, too. It drew most of the searchers to one point and enlarged the guy's chances for a getaway.
4: Captain Logan.
3: Yes, Sergeant?
4: We've just found out the killer may have gotten out of these woods.
3: What?
4: There's an old dry culvert passes under the road on the northeast, and it's grown all over with bushes, but looks as if our killer knew about it and used it.
3: That's just... Well,
4: I've learned something else, Captain. Maybe good news.
3: That I'd like to hear.
4: That's a half-crazy old guy lives in a cave in the hills just north of here. One of them hermits. Hates people, and he knows every inch of these woods. They say he especially hates young people, Captain.
2: Gee, that sounds like a pretty good description of the Lover's Lane murderer, Captain.
3: They say he lives in a cave, Sergeant.
4: Yeah, the only name folks know the old guy by is Old Eve.
3: We'll pay Old Eve a visit right away.
5: Captain Logan! Captain Logan!
3: Who's calling?
5: It's me, Phil Dano.
3: Oh. Hey, who's that with you?
5: A gentleman I met out near the northeast road. He's given me some very interesting information I think you ought to know about.
6: I'm Clarence Butterworth, Captain. Professor Clarence Butterworth. I have a little summer place near here where I relax while the college is closed. I teach psychology at Sylvester Normal.
3: Glad to know you, Professor.
6: Captain, if I may... Like many other people of the neighborhood, I was naturally attracted by the large number of police cars and officers searching these woods tonight. And when I learned the reason for their activities, I introduced myself to this detective.
0: Tell the captain what you told me, Professor.
6: Yes, of course, Officer Dano. Captain, as one familiar with this section, I think I can suggest a suspect for your investigation.
3: I've just been hearing about the hermit Old Eve.
6: Yes. Old Eve, a pronounced misanthrope.
0: A what?
6: A hater of mankind. He would naturally fall under suspicion, but I don't think a creature of his limited mentality capable of successfully committing such a series of crimes. You see, Captain, I'm... if I may be permitted, I'm a student of crime.
3: Oh, you are? Huh?
6: Yes. As a professor of psychology, the subject of crime falls naturally into my orbit.
3: Okay, who's your suspect?
6: A woman.
0: A woman?
6: Yes, Mr...
0: Casey's the name. Tell us about this woman.
6: Of course, Mr. Casey. She's a person of considerable wealth, and in my opinion, of strong psychopathic tendencies occasioned by an unhappy marriage. Her husband was, if this young lady will pardon me, something of a philanderer.
0: Oh, hubby played around with other dames.
6: yes. According to neighborhood gossip, she surprised him in a parked car one evening with a young female person and attacked two of them with a butcher knife. Fortunately, her husband was able to disarm her before he could do any great damage. He afterwards had her committed to a sanitarium for mental treatment, an institution from which she was released only 6 months ago, following his death.
0: 6 months ago, Logan.
3: Yeah, this thing checks in a lot of ways, Casey. Now, who is this woman, Professor, and where does she live?
6: Her name is Mrs. Norma Julian, and she occupies a small estate about a half a mile northeast of these woods.
4: That culvert's on the northeast, Captain.
3: Sergeant, we're not overlooking any bets, so you take a detail and get that hermit, Old Eve, for questioning. Now, Professor, I'll have you take me and Officer Dano to Mrs. Norma Julian.
0: Also Miss Williams and me, Logan.
2: Mm-hmm, definitely us, Captain.
3: Okay. Come on, Professor, let's go.
6: Very well. This will be a most interesting indeed to an amateur criminologist like myself. Dear me, now I have an opportunity to see how real professionals work.
7: I'm Norma Julian. What do you policemen want?
3: I've just been talking to your servant, Mrs. Julian. They say that you've been away from home most of the evening, that you returned only a few minutes before we arrived.
7: I'm frequently away from home. What about it?
3: Well, I'd like to know where you've been.
7: It's none of your business. But I've been out walking.
3: Alone?
7: Alone. I prefer my own company.
3: Did you meet anyone during a walk?
7: I tried to avoid meeting anybody.
3: Where'd your walk take you tonight?
7: North of here, in the hills.
3: You weren't south of here, in the woods?
7: No, I was not. Why?
3: There are burrs in your skirt, Mrs. Julian, and those woods are full of burrs.
7: There are plenty of burrs in the hills. What's the purpose of this questioning? And how dare you, policeman, bring that young woman into my house?
8: Oh, me?
7: Yes, you. You're the sort of woman that stole my husband, the kind that makes people say I'm crazy. You're the kind that...
1: Stop her, Dino.
8: Hey, Dino, she's going to hit me with that thing.
1: She's under control, Annie.
9: I've got the handcuffs on her.
0: Boy, she's crazy, all right.
3: I'm satisfied she's the one we've been looking for. Take her to headquarters, man, and get the psychiatrist to give her a going over while I search this house for a .32 revolver.
5: Yes, sir. Come on, Mrs. Julian, you're going to tell us.
6: Dear me. What a violent woman.
3: Professor, I'm very grateful to you for your tip.
6: Well, I'm happy to have been of service, Captain. We amateur criminologists can serve a purpose, can't we?
0: We served a double one tonight, Professor.
6: Thank you.
0: You made a little hunch of mine pay off.
6: Hunch, Mr. Casey?
0: Yes. I had a feeling that the Lover's Lane murderer was a woman.
10: Captain Logan.
3: Huh?
10: Captain Logan.
3: What are you doing here, Sergeant?
4: I've got the Lover's Lane murder, sir.
8: What?
4: Let us, we know who he is. We got him surrounded.
0: What are you talking about?
8: Yes, what do you
4: Old Heath, the hermit. I took a couple of men, went to arrest him like the captain instructed. When we got in front of his cave, he started shooting.
3: Started shooting?
4: He's already winged one of our men. I had to call in reinforcements before I came here to get your further instructions, sir. There's a regular battle going on at that cave.
3: But why is the old fool putting up a fight? He's not the murderer.
4: But he is, sir. When he started shooting at us, he yelled the words on them cards and kept on yelling them. He says over and over, I'm death, I'm death.
0: Listen, Captain.
3: I hear, Dano. Hey, that one came close.
0: Annie, keep down behind these rocks. That old guy shoots straight.
2: No, I'm keeping down, Casey.
5: Well, he's shooting so often now, Captain. Maybe he's running short ammunition.
3: We got to get up there with a tear gas bomb and smoke him out.
5: Don't look like there's any shelter between here and that cave. He'll kill anybody who tried to climb that exposed hill.
3: We'll go around the hill. Get at him from the rear.
5: But the cave has only one entrance. The opening's in front, and he's watching us.
0: Heads down, everyone.
11: Captain, I'm sure the cave has two openings.
3: You are, Professor?
11: Reasonably so. During one of my rambles about the neighborhood last summer, I discovered an opening covered by trees that apparently led downward to the rear of Old Heath's cave.
3: Could you find it again?
11: I believe I can.
3: Sergeant, you and your men keep that maniac's attention. Start shooting and draw his return fire to exhaust his ammunition. Dano, you come with the professor and me.
5: Yes, sir.
0: I'm going to be a part of that expedition, Logan.
2: Mm-hmm, and me.
3: No, Miss Williams. If Casey wants to take chances, that's his business, but I'll have no women.
0: You stay here, Annie, where it's safe.
2: Safer?
0: Well, safer.
3: Now lead the way, Professor, and keep under shelter. Let's go.
6: Very well.
0: See you later, Annie.
2: Oh, I hope so.
12: Nobody gets told. You promise come dead.
3: How's that hunch of yours now, Casey, about a woman being the Lover's Lane murderer?
0: That hunch, Logan, just ain't around anymore.

0: rifle bullet right through you.
1: He hasn't returned his shot to our guys for a long time now, Casey. He may be out of shells. Anyway, he's been kept so busy watching his front door.
0: It's a big chance, pal.
1: Dano will follow and cover me.
0: So will I.
1: You haven't a gun.
0: So what?
2: So you're nuts.
3: Gentlemen, I think you're extremely foolhardy to venture in there.
1: It's got to be done, Professor. Here goes.
3: Dear me. This is exciting.
4: And I'm down, Dano. Come on and be quiet. There's a bend in the cave, and that nut can't see us where he is.
5: I'm with you, sir.
6: Me too.
3: I also...
4: Professor.
3: I simply couldn't miss this, Captain. And I know you won't let me get hurt.
1: I'll keep quiet, then, and keep back. Come on, Dano.
5: All right. Hey, Captain.
1: Yeah?
5: Look, there's the old guy now, crouching behind that barricade.
1: His rifle's on the floor. He's out of ammunition.
5: Hey, Logan, he's got something else in his hands.
1: It's not a gun.
3: It's a bottle.
1: There you go.
2: Stick up your hands, Eve. We got you.
7: Keep back, or I throw this bottle. It's for nitroglycerine.
2: Well, nitroglycerine?
7: I was told a conjuration. I'm dead.
2: Don't throw that.
6: He's throwing it.
5: It didn't explode.
2: It was just a bluff.
0: I got the thing, Logan. So
2: stick it in your pocket, Casey. Give it to me later.
0: Yeah, I'll do
2: that. Oh, you... I clipped this old maniac with my gun butt.
0: Sure did. He's out cold.
8: So is the professor.
0: The professor? What's the matter with him?
8: Yeah. Little guy fainted when he pitched that bottle. I almost did myself.
0: Yeah, me both, Dano.
2: Well, maybe you guys think I took it easy. Oh, boy, he might have had the real McCoy in that bottle. But anyway, we finally got the Lover's Lane murderer

0: Here's another bottle of beer, Casey. You look as if you needed it.
1: Yeah, I do, Ethelbert.
2: This has been quite a night, Ethelbert.
0: I should imagine, Miss Williams, from what you've told me. Is that crazy old hermit the real Lover's Lane murderer?
1: We don't know. He's such a fruitcake, the cops don't get any sense out of him, even now that he's come to.
2: We didn't go back to headquarters with him because I had to write my story, and Casey had a lot of pictures to get ready for the engravers.
1: Yeah, I'll have to go to headquarters later and give Logan this bottle of nitroglycerin. Excitement, we both forgot about it.
0: Is that the bottle of stuff the old guy threatened you with?
1: Yeah. Looks like greasy dishwater or cold soup, doesn't it?
0: You're sure it ain't real nitroglycerin, huh?
1: Oh, if it was, pal, I wouldn't be here. When stuff like nitro gets thrown around, things blow up.
0: I've heard it don't stand for rough treatment.
1: That's right.
0: Logan will want that little bottle of dishwater for evidence, I suppose.
1: Oh, sure. Cops always want everything.
0: How about the woman, that Mrs. Julian, who was arrested first?
2: She's another nut. The police are holding her.
1: She may still turn out to be the killer, Annie.
2: Oh, Casey, you certainly hang on to a hunch.
1: I haven't a hunch about this thing anymore, or even an idea. You know, this has been a tough night.
2: Well, it's not over yet, Casey. We've another job to do.
0: You have?
2: Mm-hmm.
1: Yeah.
2: City Desk wants a lot of personal dope on little Professor Butterworth. We're playing him up as the big hero of this evening's frolic, so we're going out in the sticks again and see him.
0: He snapped out of his faint okay, huh?
1: Sure. He was still kind of white around the gills when we saw him last. Oh, come on, Annie. Let's get over with and call the day.
2: Okay. So long, Ethelbert.
0: So long. Hey, Casey.
1: Huh?
0: Take your bottle of nitroglycerin.
1: Oh, thanks for reminding me.
0: I wouldn't like it to explode sitting on my bar.
2: Sure you know how to find the professor's house, Casey?
1: Well, I have the address. Told me it's only a mile back of these woods.
2: This is a beautiful road in the moonlight.
1: Yeah, yeah.
2: No wonder so many couples have picked it as a lover's lane.
1: Don't see any neckers along here tonight.
2: Well, after what's happened, they've naturally been frightened away.
1: I wouldn't scare away that easy.
2: Wouldn't you?
1: No. Not if I had a real nice gal in the car with me.
2: Oh, is that so?
1: Yep. I'll prove it. Here's a good parking place.
2: Why, Mr. Casey.
1: Nice moon. Huh, kid?
2: Uh-huh. Well, now what?
1: Well, suppose you tell me what you think of Philadelphia's chances against Pittsburgh for seller position.
2: Suppose I tell you what I think of you as a romantic character.
1: Oh.

0: Oh, no, you'd flatter me,
1: Mister,
0: Annie.
1: Mister, I'd blister you.
0: Annie, what do you mean? I only...
1: Oh.
0: Hey, wait, shh. Quiet.
1: What?
0: Someone in those woods.
1: Oh, yeah, I see.
2: Good evening, young people.
0: The professor.
1: Why, he's got a gun in his hand.
2: Are you enjoying the moonlight? The beautiful, romantic moonlight?
0: We were.
2: Stacy. Miss Williams.
0: Yes, you. You didn't recognize us as soon as we did you, Professor.
3: No, I didn't.
0: That's an interesting gun you're pointing at it. The 32, isn't it?
3: Yes. The 32.
1: Then, you're the...
3: You're quite right, Miss Williams. I'm dead. Don't move, Mr. Casey.
0: Well, one up for you, Professor. Hey, tell me, why are you a killer? And the kind of killer you are?
3: Oh, Mr. Casey, I know you're only trying to gain time, my boy. While you strive desperately to think of a way of escape. But I can spare a little time, and it'll be interesting to observe your desperation.
1: That's why you kill, to observe?
3: Exactly, Miss Williams. I'm a student of human emotions, and the only way to know them is to have them. A man cannot understand the mind of a murderer until he himself has killed. He cannot know the feeling of power until he has killed often. Until he has become as death itself.
1: You're mad.
3: Oh, no. Old Leaf is mad. Mrs. Julian's mad because they hate. I hate nothing. I love nothing. I merely observe. I weigh. I'm a true scientist. See?
0: Yes, sir. Something I've just remembered.
3: And tell me, what is that, my boy?
0: That guys who don't hate anything or love anything can be very much afraid of things happening to themselves.
3: I don't understand.
0: Maybe this will remind you. It's the bottle of nitroglycerin I took from Old Eat.
4: No, put that down.
0: I'll put it down at your feet if you fire that
4: gun. No.
0: Drop that gun.
4: Yes, I will. I will.
1: He dropped the gun, Casey, and fainted.
0: He's out cold again. I've got his gun.
1: Now, why did he fall for your bluff? He knew that bottle didn't explode before.
0: How do I know what makes a madman tick, Annie? I didn't think he'd fall for that nitroglycerin gag. That's all I could think of, though.
1: Hey, Casey, here comes the police car.
0: Yeah, we'll flag it down. Get this guy under handcuffs.
1: It's stopping, Casey.
5: Casey, I thought we'd never find you.
6: Hi, Logan.
1: Hey, what are you doing here?
5: Looking for you, too?
6: Your city desk told us you'd gone to the professor's house, and we found nobody there.
5: Never mind about that, Sergeant. Hey, here's the professor.
0: Never mind about that, Logan. Tell me...
5: Give me that bottle.
0: Bottle?
5: Yeah, the one you took from Old Eve.
0: Huh? Oh, sure, here it is. Catch.
5: No! You take it, Sergeant, and wrap it up carefully.
6: Yeah, I'll say I will.
0: Wrap it up carefully?
5: Yeah. Old Eve swears it's the real stuff, Casey. He told us how he made it.
6: The good Lord only knows why it didn't blow us all apart when he threw it. Must have just landed easy.
0: That stuff?
1: Is real
0: nitroglycerin?
5: Yeah, I recognize the soupy look of it now.
0: Now?
1: Oh, Casey, I think I'm going to faint.
0: Annie, move over. I'll join you.
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8: So they got the professor in a nice solid cell, huh, Casey?
9: Yeah, he's out of circulation, Ethelbert.
8: Gee. And you got him with that phony bottle of explosive that was nothing but greasy soup.
1: Yeah.
9: We haven't told you about that bottle, pal.
1: The professor, having a good knowledge of chemistry, among other things, had recognized it from the first as real nitroglycerin.
8: Real What?
1: Yeah. There was enough in that bottle to blow up a city block.
8: And you had it sitting in front of me on this bar tonight.
9: That's just what we did.
1: Ethelbert!
9: Wait a minute, pal. Hold on. Hold on.
8: I'm trying to, Casey.
1: Casey!
9: Ethelbert! Hey, don't faint. Ethelbert. Anne, he's... Walter. Walter!
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Herman Chittison is the Blue Note pianist. This is Tony Marvin saying goodnight for the Anchor Hawking Glass Corporation of Lancaster, Ohio, with offices in all principal cities of the United States and Canada. 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

Ladies and gentlemen, we take you now behind the scenes of a police headquarters in a great American city, where under the cold, glaring lights will pass before us the innocent, the vagrant, the thief, the murderer. This is The Lineup.

0: Wouldn't you like to sit a little closer, Mr. Phillips?
1: Oh, Lieutenant. No, thanks. This is fine. I'm a little far-sighted.
0: Oh, I see. I just spoke to your wife. She's with Mrs. Griswold.
1: Oh, I'm glad. They're quite good friends, you know. Griswold kept pretty much to himself, but she's very friendly. Shame she had to be married to a man like that.
0: Well, he was a smart attorney. Too smart.
1: Well, he certainly wasted it working for men like this Ruggillo. Just a cheap gambler from what I've read.
0: Oh, don't kid yourself, Mr. Phillips. He's smart,
2: May
0: too.
2: May I have your attention, please?
1: Cigarette?
0: No, thanks.
2: You people out there on the other side of the wire in the audience room, may I have your attention, please? Thank you. My name is Greb, Sergeant Matt Greb. I'll explain the lineup to you. Each of the suspects you will see will be numbered.
1: I've always prided myself on never forgetting a face.
0: Well, let's hope you see one you'll remember.
1: Well, if he's here, I'll know it. Of course, he was quite a distance away, but as I told you, I'm fast.
2: Do you mind when I ask for questions or identifications? Call out the number. If you're sure or not too sure of a suspect, have him held. The officers who took your name will assist you. They're seated among you. The questions I ask these suspects are merely to get a natural tone of voice, so do not pay too much attention to their answers, as they often lie. Bring on the line. All right, move up to the end of the stage, right up to the end now. Come on, keep it moving. All right, turn and face front, hands to your sides, look straight ahead. Okay, number one, Marvin Peck, open charge. Where do you live, Marvin?
3: Wilton Hotel, 8th and Main.
2: What city, Marvin? We don't have an 8th in Maine.
3: Biloxi. Fine way to treat an out-of-town visitor.
2: Where are you staying here, Marvin?
3: With a friend. I don't know the address.
2: Where do you work, Marvin?
3: Biloxi. I'm on a vacation.
2: You came here to see Max Ruggillo, didn't you, Marvin?
3: I don't even know Ruggillo.
2: In 1949, you were arrested in a raid on a gambling house operated by Max Ruggillo.
3: I don't even know Ruggillo.
2: The Biloxi police have informed us you work a crap table in a place owned by Max Ruggillo.
3: I told you I don't even know.
2: All right, Marvin. All right. Step back. Number two, Fred Tyrrell, open charge. Where do you live, Fred?
4: I live on Eastern Avenue, Sergeant. 463, to be exact.
2: And you work for Ruggillo, don't you, Fred?
4: Well, I really don't know who I work for, Sergeant. I just do my job and pick up my money every week. Doesn't make much difference what the fellow's name is, see?
2: What were you doing when you were picked up, Fred?
4: Having a friendly drink with a girl. You know, relaxing.
2: How many times have you been arrested, Fred?
4: Well, now, let's see it. Hard to remember just offhand. 4 or 5, I guess. Of course, we all make mistakes now and then, Sergeant. I remember once when I was a kid, my mother told me... Fred,
2: that's enough, Fred.
4: Whatever you say, Sergeant.
2: Number three, Ben Sampson, open charge. Step out, Benny. Hold your head up. Where do you live?
5: Broadmoor Hotel, 45th Street.
2: Come on, speak up, Benny.
5: 45th Street.
1: Lieutenant.
2: Yeah. Where you working,
1: Benny? I think... Now, just a minute, let me be sure...
2: Where are you working?
5: The River Club.
1: Yes, sir, I'm sure.
5: Long time.
1: That's
5: you know,
1: the man, Lieutenant. I was so surprised, Lieutenant. I guess I didn't really expect
0: Sergeant
1: to see
0: Graham.
1: You.
2: Sergeant Graham. Yes, Lieutenant.
0: Hall number 3 for interrogation.

0: Say, you mind if I open a window? It's stuffy in here.
1: No, go ahead.
0: You know, I'm surprised at Benny. This isn't his kind of work.
1: Yeah. I wish Phillips had seen the guy with him. He probably did the dirty work.
0: Suppose Regillo did this setup. How do we get to him?
1: I don't know. But I'm going to enjoy trying. Federal boys will send us a large bouquet if we can nail him.
0: When was Griswold supposed to testify?
1: Next week. He could have told that committee enough to crucify Regillo.
0: Well, Regillo must be a bug for realism. One of his $200 suits got blood all over it.
1: Yeah. Well, let's go have a chat with Benny. I got a good feeling about this, Matt. Close the window, will you? It's blowing all the papers.

0: Now, that's enough of that, Benny.
1: Don't you know how to say anything without cussing?
2: Sorry, I didn't know you were sensitive.
3: We're all sensitive, Benny. Even Regillo's sensitive. He's not going to like you getting yourself identified.
2: Now, why don't you guys knock off? I got nothing to do with Regillo. Now, wasn't it no vacant lot?
1: We know better, Benny. That witness pegged you cold. Who was the guy with you?
2: Look, fella, you're wasting your wind.
3: The guy with the shotgun, Benny. Who was he?
1: Or did you blast Griswold?
4: Maybe you have more nerve than I figured you for.
3: We know Regillo wanted Griswold eliminated, Benny. But right now, you're carrying the load.
1: It's a big load, Benny. We can sew you up real easy.
3: Let's have it, Benny. Who was the guy with you?
1: We'll keep Regillo off your back, Benny. Come on, don't be a sucker.
2: You guys work pretty good together, don't you? Only I ain't impressed. I seen it better in movies.
3: This isn't the movies, Benny. Griswold is good and dead.
1: And you're no actor, Benny. Regillo staged this killing and we know it.
2: Ben.
3: Yeah?
2: Why don't you leave too, Muscle Man? Go take a flying...
3: What's up?
5: Hamster Ross just wanted and says he's got something. Got him in your office.
1: Look, I told you for the last time. One more
2: time. Man, I dropped in.
1: Yeah?
3: I'll be upstairs.
1: Okay. What did you say about me, Ben?
3: Now, what's on the hamster's mind?
5: Says he's got something on the Griswold killing, huh?
3: Is he sober?
5: Yeah. Look, I don't believe it either.
6: Oh, hi, Lieutenant.
3: Hello, Hamster.
6: Oh, you're looking good, Lieutenant. Why, you ain't look so good in years.
3: What's on your mind?
6: Quit drinking, you know. Just weekends. During the week, I don't touch it.
3: I'm glad to hear it. Well, what have you got? I'm pretty busy.
6: You know, it's funny. Since I quit drinking, I notice a lot more. Why, I can almost see. I heard about Benny being picked up, and I remembered what I noticed. That never used to happen.
3: What did you notice, Hamster?
6: Well, I was in Louie's, not drinking, of course, just visiting with the boys. You know, it ain't hard not drinking if you keep talking steady.
3: Get to it, huh?
6: Well, Benny was there having a snort, and there was a guy with him. Remember when I had my own place and you busted 4 bottles of good whiskey in 2 chairs, arresting a guy named Vincenti? Well, that's the guy that was with Benny.
3: George Vincenti?
6: Yeah, that's him. So anyway, a couple of hours later, I heard Benny had been picked up. And then when I read why he got picked up, well, I figured...
3: Thanks, Hamster.
6: Sure. You see, I figured you'd like to know. Never paid much attention to things when I was drinking.
7: Yeah, Ben.
3: Drag out a package on George Vincenti, will you, Asher? I want it fast.
7: Right, Ben.
3: And put out an APB on him. If anything comes in after 6, I'm having dinner at Matt's.
6: I figured it was important. I wouldn't have bothered you, Lieutenant.
3: Yeah, it's very important, Hamster. Thanks a lot.
6: I figured it was important because this whole deal's pretty hot since Benny got picked up. Max Regillo gets talked about a lot.
3: Oh, what about Regillo?
6: Well, it won't bother you any, Lieutenant. Regillo couldn't bother you. But from what I heard, he wouldn't like you digging around too much in his attic. Since Benny got picked up, he wouldn't like you thinking he had any part of what happened. Oh, not that Regillo would bother you, Lieutenant. He wouldn't bother you.
1: Oh, that Benny's the most irritating little... Oh, hello, Hamster.
6: Hello, sir. Oh, you're looking fine. Just fine.
3: You can go now, Hamster, and thanks again.
6: Oh, I'm glad to help, Lieutenant. Don't think you owe me a thing, because you don't. I'm glad to help. Unless you wouldn't mind telling your boys to kind of leave me alone on weekends.
3: Sure.
6: Oh, well, thank you, then. Glad to see you both looking so
4: well. News?
3: Yeah. Benny's playmate was George Vincenti. Remember?
1: Well, that's more like it. Now the shotgun makes sense.
3: I should pick him up tonight. What time do we eat?
1: Oh, about 7.
3: We walk out in the middle of dinner again. Molly will have kittens.
1: Yeah. Wouldn't you think she'd get used to it after all these years?
4: No, I guess not. Well, come on, let's go.

0: There's sure a lot of new houses going up.
1: Oh, yeah. Guy named Ulner's building a new development right near us.
0: Hmm.
1: There's talk they're going to subdivide the golf course.
0: Huh? This town's sure getting big. Remember when this was just a dirt road?
1: Sure. It wasn't a house for miles. Well, I could have bought 10 acres right in there for
0: practically...
1: Look out!

It's the custom for automobile traffic to drive on the left in Japan. Learn this and other distinctive ways of life before visiting or being based in this delightful Oriental nation. The Japanese are extremely polite and neat. Therefore, you are expected to take your shoes off before entering any Japanese home, hotel, or temple. Your stay in Japan or any other country will be far more agreeable, and the people will be much more friendly if you take the time to observe their native customs.

0: What's in the papers, Mitchell?
1: Oh, Yanks lost yesterday.
2: Dr. Tully reports
1: here,
2: the
1: I'm
2: second
1: done
2: floor
1: with this section.
2: Please.
0: No,
2: Dr. Tully,
0: no,
2: second floor.
1: Slow
2: desk,
1: down,
2: please.
1: Lieutenant. He'll be all right.
0: They've been in there an hour.
1: 15 minutes. He'll be all right. You like the races, Lieutenant?
0: Yeah, they're fine.
1: I hope you don't like them the way my wife likes them. She don't bet much money on one horse, just a little on all of them. Why don't you sit down and relax? Don't do you no good walking off a lot of shoe leather.
2: Dr. Tully, report to second floor desk,
1: I see him come in and go
2: Dr.
1: out
2: Tully,
1: all kinds.
2: Dr. Tully, second floor desk, please.
1: I can spot how bad. Gets to be kind of a hobby. Sergeant Greb, he's going to be okay. I'll bet you.
0: How long you been on this detail, Mitchell?
1: 7 years. 7 years. I've been sitting here watching him come in. Take my word for it, Lieutenant. Here's the doc.
0: Well, how about it? How is he?
3: That thick-headed Irishman? Yeah, he's fine. I accused him of faking just so he could get a rest.
0: Is he conscious?
3: No, he just came around. He's got a slight concussion, a lot of bad bruises, but I'll get him a pretty nurse. Want to see him?
0: Yeah.
3: He'll have to stay flat in his back for a couple of days.
0: I'll call Molly now.
3: Is that his wife?
0: Yeah, I wanted to know first.
4: Ben, I got George and Sonny spotted.
0: Where?
4: Apartment house on the north side, 74th Street.
0: Doc, tell Matt I'll be in later. Tell Mitchell to call Molly, will you?
3: Sure.
0: All right, let's go, Quinn. Oh, Doc, as long as Matt's okay, better save that pretty nurse. You'll just spoil him.

0: How's Matt?
1: He's all right, Asher.
0: Vincenti's on the third floor, 309. We cleared everybody out of the building. Block staked out. 4 men in the back in the alley. 2 men at the side entrance.
1: Anybody inside?
0: 2 men in the lobby covering the elevator and the stairs.
1: Want to come along?
0: Sure. Matt's okay, huh?
1: Slight concussion.
2: Yeah, Regillo's playing for keeps.
1: Yeah. But if we get Vincenti in one piece, I'm going to make Regillo pay for a lot of things, including my car.
0: It's next to the last door on the left.
1: Hold it.
2: Yeah, it's Vincenti.
1: Nuts. Wouldn't you know he'd step out and spot us?
0: He knows me.
1: He knows me, too.
2: Yeah, and he's got a good idea why we're here.
1: Well, no sense being backward about it. Come on, Vincenti, open up. Okay, let's go in.
3: Boys in the alley. There's David.
1: There he is, halfway down. He busted a window. Asher, go down from here. We'll take the stairs.
3: He's not... Ben!
1: You okay, Quinn?
3: Yeah.
4: Now, please, stop!
1: Oh, shut up.
4: I'm gonna shoot.
1: Please! That's okay.
4: I'm gonna shoot.
1: What took you so long?
4: I'm gonna shoot, huh?

0: How is he?
1: Nervous.
0: And where's Regillo?
1: In his apartment. I got two men staked out.
0: Asher in yet?
1: No, he's still looking for the gun.
0: Well, let's talk to Vincenti. Why'd you kill Luther Griswold, Vincenti?
2: I didn't.
1: Who paid you to do it?
2: Nobody.
0: You didn't do it for nothing?
2: I didn't do it.
0: What'd you do with the shotgun?
2: Ah, look, I don't know what you're talking
0: Luther
2: about.
0: Luther Griswold. Max Regillo.
2: I don't work for Regillo. I don't even
1: now
2: know.
1: Why did you blow up Griswold?
2: I didn't, I tell you.
0: We've got Benny Sampson. He said you did.
2: I don't know Benny Sampson.
1: You're lying. You did a stretch together.
2: I don't know him.
0: You didn't do nothing, huh?
2: Yeah, I didn't do nothing.
0: What did you run for?
2: Well, I got scared and I didn't think.
1: You nearly got dead for not thinking.
2: Okay. Resisting arrest. Lock me up.
0: Resisting arrest. Assault with intent. Illegal possession. I can think them up all day and make them stick.
2: Okay, but I did knock off Griswold.
1: Benny Sampson says you did.
2: Ah, Benny Sampson. Betty Sampson. I don't even know the bum.
0: I got shoved off the road tonight. There's a cop in the hospital.
2: Well, the town's full of lousy drivers.
0: With shotguns?
2: I don't know nothing about no shotguns.
1: You just don't know nothing.
2: No, I don't know nothing.
0: The word's out that Regillo wants me dead if I get nosy.
2: Well, that's Regillo's business and your nose.
1: You and Benny Sampson staked out on a vacant lot.
2: I don't know no Benny Sampson.
1: You and Benny staked out on a vacant lot.
2: I told you I don't know
1: Benny. You blasted Luther Griswold and ran back and got in your car.
2: I wasn't in no vacant lot.
0: Benny tripped and a witness spotted him. Benny spilled all over the precinct.
2: I'm getting pretty tired of this.
1: Oh, yeah. You're getting awful brave for a guy who was crawling around begging not to get a face full of bullets.
2: Well, what did you want me to do?
1: Keep shooting. I'd have loved it.
0: I want Max Regillo.
2: Well, then go get him.
0: I want a signed statement that he paid you to kill Griswold.
2: Hey, I thought you said Benny spilled all over.
0: He said you were with him in the lot. He didn't say who paid you for the job.
2: Oh, sure.
0: Where's the car, Vincenti?
2: What car?
1: The car you climbed into after you shot Griswold.
2: Go ahead. You can work on me all night.
0: Make it all week. We've got the time.
2: You don't know nothing.
1: Where's the car?
2: I don't know.
0: Where's the shotgun?
2: I don't own one.
1: You get 5-1 anyway.
2: We'll see.
0: Regillo won't get you off. I'll make this stick.
2: Okay.
1: How much did Regillo pay you?
2: He didn't.
0: $200?
1: $500?
0: Good professional job. Right up your alley. How much, Vincenti?
2: An all-day sucker.
1: Oh, it's very funny, Vincenti.
2: I was only kidding.
1: Dan?
0: Yeah?
1: You want to see the shotgun?
0: Yeah. Bring it right in.
3: Hello, Vincenti. Found your car.
2: I don't own no car.
3: Garage on 85th Street. Fingerprint boys are on it now. Here's the gun.
0: Mm-hmm. Where'd you find it?
3: Under the back seat. Want me to run it up to ballistics?
0: Yeah.
3: You look awful, Vincenti. You should get more sleep.
0: Okay, take him downstairs and book him.
1: Right, let's go.
2: Hey, you'll never make it stick.
0: I'll make it stick so good you'll burn in a month.
1: Come on, move.
2: Hey, no, wait a minute.
0: Deals now. You're a cinch.
1: Come on.
2: No, wait a minute. Wait a minute. You want Regillo, don't you?
0: What do you want?
2: A break. I can give him to you if you give me a break.
0: The shotgun, the evidence. You'll get first degree. How can I give you a break?
2: You got weight. You can throw it around. Second degree, huh?
0: I'll try.
2: I don't want to hang.
0: I said I'd try.
2: Regillo paid me.
1: And Benny Sampson?
2: Yeah. He didn't give you no statement, huh?
0: Well, we lied a little. You'll forgive us, won't you?
2: You'd figure it.
0: Let's get a stenographer and then go over and spoil Mr. Regillo's

0: He's still in there, Ben.
1: Now, who's with him?
0: Two men eating with him. That's his car, the sedan. There's a guy in it.
2: Yeah, look out.
1: Well, let's show him how careless he can get. Get him fast and don't let him touch that horn.
3: Don't move. Don't touch that horn. I told you to stay away from that horn.
1: You catch him.
0: I got him.
1: All right, drag him out of the way.
0: Right.
1: Let's go.
4: Oh, yeah. Where's that dog? Is she over there, too?
5: What do you want? What is this, Guthrie?
1: You're under arrest, Regillo.
2: Keep your hands on the table, boys.
5: Look, Guthrie, I'm finishing dinner. I'm too full for jokes.
1: I've got Benny Sampson and George Vincenti.
5: So what?
1: I've got a sworn statement. Accessory before the fact.
5: Before what fact?
1: Murder. I hope it'll be first degree. Now wipe off your fat chin and let's go.
5: Okay. But you're going to be real sorry, Guthrie.
2: Up, boys.
1: Now, just walk out quietly.
2: You want me to shake them down?
1: Outside. I don't want to bother the customers. Just shoot them if they get out of line.
2: Move.
6: Okay, don't shoot! Don't shoot!
1: All right, you. Get over there with Regillo. And both of you, put your hands behind your head.
2: I'm sorry, Benny slugged me so fast.
1: All right, everybody. Calm down. It's okay.
0: Okay, Ben?
1: Yeah. Get an ambulance for this one.
2: That bum nearly broke my jaw.
1: He sure paid for it. You made him a dead bum.

0: Hi.
1: Well, you look just lovely, man.
0: Molly was here this afternoon.
1: Huh?
0: She doesn't think much of your driving.
1: I just left Max Regillo. He's sorry he ever had us run off the road.
0: You got him?
1: With everything. We picked up George Vincenti and his shotgun, and he signed a sweet little statement.
0: Well, I feel better already.
2: Oh, good evening, Sergeant.
0: Hello.
2: And you're Lieutenant Guthrie?
1: That's right.
2: Well, you can stay a few more minutes, but the sergeant will have to take a nap.
0: Oh, I'm not sleepy.
2: Oh, you will be. Just drink this.
0: Oh.
2: Come on.
0: Ooh,
2: that's fine. Now say goodnight to the lieutenant. And if you want anything, just ring. No longer than a few minutes, Lieutenant.
0: How about that, huh?
1: And I told the doc not to...
0: What?
1: Nothing. Man.
0: Yeah?
1: Move over.

0: The lineup, where before you pass the innocent, the vagrant, the thief, the murderer. Listen again next week when we again bring you The Lineup.
1: May I have your attention, please? You people out there on the other side of the wire in the audience room, may I have your attention, please? Thank you. My name is Greb, Sergeant Matt Greb. I'll explain the lineup to you. Each of the suspects you will see will be numbered. I'll call off a number, their name, and charge. If you have any questions or identifications, please remember the number assigned to the prisoner as I call his name. At the end of each line, when I ask for questions or identifications, call out the number.

0: Lineup, starring Bill Johnstone as Lieutenant Ben Guthrie and Wally Mayer as Sergeant Matt Greb, was written by Blake Edwards and Dick Quine, with music by Eddie Dunstetter. The Lineup is produced and directed by Jaime Del Valle.
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The Adventures of Sherlock Holmes, the original and immortal stories of Sir Arthur Conan Doyle, dramatized anew with Sir Ralph Richardson as Dr. Watson and Sir John Gielgud in the role of Sherlock Holmes.

0: And now, the adventures of Sherlock Holmes, with Sir John Gielgud as Sherlock Holmes and Sir Ralph Richardson as our storyteller, Dr. James Watson.
1: Many of the cases of Sherlock Holmes were private affairs that made no stir outside the family circles involved. But the disappearance of Silver Blaze was a matter which set the whole country by the ears. For not merely had this horse, the favorite for the Wessex Cup, vanished for a week before the great race, but his trainer had also been tragically murdered.
2: John Straker, the trainer, lived in a small villa about 200 yards from the stables.
3: I see you have some newspapers there, Watson. Let's see what they have to say about the matter.
1: Oh, well, here's the Morning Post. It says, the horses had been exercised and watered as usual, and the stables locked up at 9 o'clock. Two of the lads walked up to the trainer's house, where they had supper in the kitchen, whilst the third, Ned Hunter, remained on guard. A few minutes after nine, the maid, Edith Baxter, carried his supper, a dish of curried mutton, down to the stables. As the path ran over the open moor, she carried a lantern with her. About 30 yards away from the stables, a man appeared out of the darkness and called to her to stop.
4: Excuse me, miss.
5: Oh.
4: Can you tell me where I am? I'd almost made up my mind to steep on the moor when I saw your lantern.
5: You're close to King's Pile and training stable, sir.
4: I am. What a stroke of luck. I understand that the stable boy sleeps there alone every night. Perhaps that's his supper you're carrying.
5: Yes, sir. But it'll be getting cold.
4: Yes, but you wouldn't be too proud to earn the price of a new dress now, would you? See, the boy gets this note tonight, and you have the prettiest dress that money can buy.
5: Let me pass, sir. I'm not giving notes to anybody.
1: The girl was frightened by his manner, and she ran past him to the stable window hatch, through which she always used to hand the boy his meals. The hatch was already open, and the boy was waiting inside. She'd just begun to tell him what had happened when the stranger came up again.
4: Good evening. I wanted to have a word with you.
3: What business have you here?
4: Business that may put something in your pocket. You've two horses in for the Wessex Cup, Silver Blaze and Bayard. Let me have a straight tip and you won't be the loser. Is it a fact that at the weights, Bayard could give the other 100 yards?
3: So you're one of them damn touts? Well, I'll show you how we serve them at King's Pyland. Just wait till I set the dog free. Rover! Rover!
1: The boy ran to unleash the dog, and the maid hurried towards the house. But looking back, she saw the stranger leaning in through the stable window. A minute later, when Hunter rushed out with the dog, the stranger was gone. Yes, that's as far as we can get with the Morning Post, I'm afraid. Mrs. Hudson very stupidly used the other half of the paper to light the fire this morning. Well, I'm sorry.
3: Oh, no matter, my dear fellow. The Telegraph has also covered the occurrence very fully. I have it here. Hunter, on the return of his fellow grooms, sent a message up to the trainer, Straker, to tell him what had happened. Straker seems to have been vaguely uneasy about the matter, for although he'd been to bed, he got up again at 1 o'clock in the morning, telling his wife that he was going down to the stable to see if all was well. He put on a mackintosh, for it was raining heavily, and left the house. Quite a wealth of detail, my dear Watson. And here I have the notes of Mrs. Straker's statement. After her husband had gone out, she went back to sleep again and didn't wake until 7 o'clock in the morning. Finding him still absent, she called the maid, and they set off together for the stables. They found the door wide open. Inside, huddled on a chair, was Hunter in a state of complete stupor. The lads in the loft overhead had heard nothing all night, but the favorite stall was empty, and there was no sign of the trainer.
1: Hunter had obviously been drugged.
3: Undoubtedly. Mrs. Straker and the maid left him and ran up to the moor to see whether Straker had merely taken the horse out for exercise, and so the murder was discovered. Suppose you read me the rest of Mrs. Straker's statement.
1: Oh, well, yes, here it is. Some quarter of a mile from the stables, Mrs. Straker and the maid found Straker's coat flapping from a furze bush. Immediately beyond, there was a bowl-shaped depression on the moor, and at the bottom of this John Straker's body was found. His head shattered by a savage blow from some heavy weapon, wounded in the thigh, a long, clean cut, evidently inflicted by some sharp instrument. Straker had obviously tried to defend himself, for in his left hand he grasped a red and black silk cravat, which was recognized by the maid as having been worn by the stranger who'd spoken to her outside the stables. Hunter, the stable boy, also identified it when he'd recovered from the effects of the drug. This was apparently powdered opium, which had been put into his curried mutton. Now, that explains what the stranger was doing, as he leant through the stable window. Mm-hmm. For the lads who ate the same meal at the trainer's house were quite all right, so only one plate had been drugged. And it goes on to say there were abundant proofs in the mud which lay at the bottom of the fatal hollow that the missing horse, Silver Blaze, had been there at the time of the struggle.
3: Well, Watson, that has passed our little journey quite agreeably. And here we are at Tavistock.
1: Tavistock lies like the boss of a shield in the middle of the huge circle of Dartmoor. Two gentlemen were waiting for us at the station, Silver Blaze's owner, the well-known sportsman Colonel Ross, and Inspector Gregory of Scotland Yard.
6: I'm delighted that you've come down, Mr. Holmes. The inspector here has done all that could possibly be suggested, but I wish to leave no stone unturned in trying to avenge poor Straker and recover my horse.
3: I trust that I may be able to assist you, sir. Has there been any fresh development?
7: I'm sorry to say we've made very little progress. As you know, we have had no difficulty in tracing the stranger. He was well known in the neighborhood. His name is Fitzroy Simpson, a man who's come down in the world and lives by a little quiet and genteel bookmaking in the London clubs. His books showed he was carrying bets up to £5,000 against the favorite. When confronted with the cravat, he turned very pale and was utterly unable to account for its presence in the hand of the murdered man.
1: Of course, Straker himself was wounded, wasn't he? In the thigh. He may have wounded himself in the convulsive struggles which follow any brain injury.
3: Excellent, my dear Watson. It's more than possible. It's probable. In which case, one of the main points in favor of the accused disappears.
1: A minute later, we were all seated in a comfortable landau and were rolling through the quaint old Devonshire town.
3: Clever counsel would tear your case to rags. Why should Simpson take the horse out of the stable? If he wished to injure it, he could do it there. Has a duplicate key to the stable door been found in his possession? What chemist sold him the powdered opium? Above all, where could he, a stranger to the district, hide a horse? And such a horse as this? Tell me, what is his own explanation as to the note which he wished the maid to give to the stable boy?
7: He says it was a £10 note. And one was found in his purse. Also, he's not a stranger to the district. He's twice lodged at Tavistock in the summer. The opium, he probably brought with him from London. The key, having served its term, will be hurled away. As for the horse, it may well lie at the bottom of one of the pits or old mines upon the moor.
3: What does he say about the cravat?
7: He admits that it's his and says that he lost it. But a new element has been introduced into the case, which may account for his leading the horse from the stables. We found traces that show that a party of gypsies encamped on Monday night within a mile of the spot where the murder took place. On Tuesday, they were gone. Simpson may well have been leading the horse to them when he was overtaken.
3: It's certainly possible.
7: The moor has been scoured for them. Meanwhile, I've examined every stable and outhouse in Tavistock and for a radius of 10 miles.
3: There's another training stable quite close, I believe.
7: Yes, and that's a factor we must certainly not neglect. As Desborough, their horse, was second in the betting, they had an interest in the disappearance of Silver Blaze. Silas Brown, their trainer, is known to have had large bets upon the event, and he was no friend to poor Straker. However, we've examined his stables, and there's nothing to connect him with the affair.
3: And nothing to connect Fitzroy Simpson with their interests.
7: Nothing at all. Ah, well, here we are.
1: Our driver had pulled up at a little red brick villa which stood by the road. Colonel Ross asked Holmes whether he would like to go on to the scene of the crime.
3: No, I think I prefer to stay here a little while and go into one or two questions of detail. Straker was brought back here, I suppose.
6: Yes, he lies upstairs. The inquest is tomorrow.
3: He's been in your service some years, Colonel.
6: I've always found him an excellent servant.
3: I presume that you made an inventory of what he had in his pockets at the time of his death, Inspector.
6: I have the things themselves here in the sitting room.
3: Uh-huh.
7: Here they are. A box of matches, 2 inches of tallow candle, pencil case, a few papers, and the ivory-handled knife.
3: Yeah, very singular knife, Watson. Surely in your line.
1: It's what we call a cataract knife. We use it for surgical purposes, including very delicate operations.
3: A strange thing for a man to carry with him on a rough expedition. Why, it won't even shut up to go into his pocket.
7: The tip was guarded by a cork, which we found beside his body. His wife tells us that he kept it for some days on the dressing table and picked it up as he left the room. A poor weapon, but perhaps the best he could lay his hands on at the moment.
3: And the papers?
7: Hay dealer's accounts. This letter from Colonel Ross and this dressmaker's account for £37.15 made out by Madame Le